0: Carolina. Here are John Forsland, Eddie Olczyk, and Billy Jaffe.
1: Sports USA is your home for the Stanley Cup Final, and welcome to Raleigh, North Carolina and Lenovo Center. As we get set for game number 5 of the Stanley Cup Final, the Carolina Hurricanes and the Vegas Golden Knights, best of 7 series tied at 2. Jordan Staal with his second goal of game 4, his 5th in the series, had the game-winning goal in the third period of game 4 to level off the series and bring us back here. Good evening, everybody. John Ford, Eddie Olczyk, and Billy Jaffe. This series has had high drama. It's been unpredictable. And Eddie, let's start with the goalies tonight. And Brandon Bussey for Carolina in game 4. What a story.
2: He's going to get his second straight start. Came in relief of period 3 of game 3. Shut the door when his team was down 4-0, Johnny, and made a couple of great saves early in that third period. Shorthanded penalty shot for Mitch Marner. Made the save, and he hasn't looked back. Even though gave up the overtime winner off an unfortunate bounce, he did what he needed to do the other night. Now, I will say, at times, it looked like he was a tad shaky. I think that he had lost his net on a couple of opportunities. Vegas wasn't able to capitalize, and most importantly, in the playoffs, all you're worried about is getting a W.
1: Right.
2: There was some question, you know, who would play coming off that game. We still don't, I don't know what's going on with Freddie Anderson. Don't know if he's banged up. He's not even dressed again here tonight like what happened in game 4 back in Vegas. So something to keep an eye on here, but Bussey has done the job, and this team all year is pretty much played with two goaltenders until they got to the playoffs. And then we know what happened back in game 3, and here we are for game 5, and he got a big round of applause when they showed him up on the Jumbotron here in Carolina.
1: At the other end of the rink, Carter Hart, and you called it in the previous game. You said at some point he needs to deliver a big game. Yeah. Is it fair to say that hasn't happened yet?
2: In the final, yes. He did have an unbelievable game in round 2, in game 1 against the Anaheim Ducks, where Vegas won that game. It was a goalie win.
1: Right.
2: And I agree with head coach John Tortorella. Vegas needs Carter Hart to have one of those games. Make the routine save 100% of the time and make those spectacular ones, you know, 8 out of 10, 9 out of 10. It'll be interesting to see how this game plays out. Just a little history here. In between games 2 and 3, which was a travel day, there was only one day off. Period 1, there was no score in game 3. What happened after game 4? 2 nights ago. There was only one day of travel yesterday.
1: Right.
2: How will this first period go? Because in this final so far, Johnny, Carolina has won the first period. Not necessarily on the scoreboard, but the eye test, all due respect to the analytics, watching, they've been the better team. So for Vegas, they better try to get off to a good start and take some of the pressure off Carter Hart.
1: Carolina has outshot Vegas 41-14 in the first period of this series. So we'll see where it goes here tonight and how Vegas will combat that in the pivotal game of this series. So we'll talk about the Vegas Golden Knights and much more when our pregame outlook continues here in Raleigh, North Carolina. You're listening to game number 5 of the Stanley Cup Final right here on Sports USA.
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1: 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John Forslund, Eddie Olczyk, and Billy Jaffe back with you. Prior to Game Number 5, Edsel, let's hit the Vegas Golden Knights. Your thoughts about where they're at, how they get that good start, and where it goes for them tonight.
2: Well, I think it starts with the back end, Johnny, their defensemen with clean exits, making good plays, not giving Carolina free opportunities. So that's really where I'm going to look, especially below the goal line in their own zone. I thought the two best forwards the other night from start to finish for the Vegas Golden Knights were Colton Sissons and Mark Stone. Does that have to change if Vegas is going to go up 3-2 and have a chance to win the Stanley Cup, the greatest trophy in all of professional sports, back home on Sunday night? I'm going to say yes. I think Jack Eichel is sitting on a game. I could see the eye test again, Johnny, from up top. Where he's getting the puck, how he's handling the puck, the speed he's generating through the neutral zone, all of those type of things. I think he's getting stronger. I think he's getting stronger as this series is going. I look at a guy like Ivan Barbashev, who I think has been good, but I think he's got another level to go to. When he is engaged physically, he could be a difference maker. He can be a separator in a lot of situations. Mitch Marner comes off the unbelievable game 3, played really well here in the first couple of games. For him, I would guarantee you, he would feel like it was an average game.
1: Yeah.
2: And for a lot of guys in the league, an average game by Mitch Marner,
1: pretty good, right?
2: They'll take that for, you know, 15 years in the National Hockey League. So I believe is that the forward group for Vegas has to get to another level. The interesting thing will be, and Billy touched on this a little bit earlier in our scene set, the matchups. Because at home, Rod Brind'Amour has a chance to get the matchups against the Vegas Golden Knights. He can change last. For the most part, he wants to get Jordan Staal, who has been absolutely phenomenal, 5 goals in the first 4 games of the Cup Final. His line has played head-to-head against Jack Eichel a lot. Will John Tortorella try to get away from that matchup? There's only certain times that you can if you're Tortorella in the Vegas Golden Knights. So I believe is if he can get him away from Staal for a shift or two, that might end up being the difference. Forget a game, Johnny.
1: Yeah.
2: I mean, it could be, try not to be dramatic, but I will.
1: Go right ahead.
2: It could be the difference in history. Because Jack Eichel just needs one shift away from a line that, yeah, has played really well, but their job is to neutralize, and they have, his line. So let's see if there's any shenanigans going on as far as holding lines back and trying to get the matchups that are advantageous for the Vegas Golden Knights.
1: Shenanigans. Always good. Always good.
2: Your picture is right next to that Webster's Dictionary part of it.
1: And it should be. I've earned every single bit of that.
2: Mr. Shenanigans.
1: Okay. Take a break for a second. When we come back, Billy Jaffe will have an outlook in terms of the lineups tonight. And then Eddie previews Carolina at home in Game Number 5. And we'll see where that all goes. You're listening to Game 5 of the Stanley Cup Final right here on Sports USA.
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1: 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Here's Billy Jaffe.
8: Thank you, Johnny. I tell you what, I got the easiest job of you guys with this pregame show, because the lineups are the same for the most part, you know, except no Freddie Anderson. But again, that's the same as last game. These teams are relatively speaking healthy. We know that everybody's dealing with stuff, but again, it's the same lineup that we get here. So let me give you a few nuggets. I thought that would be fun as I sit right next to this Storm Brew Zone down here, having a good time. Great crowd, by the way, fellas. Energetic since all the pregame. Let's talk a little about the goalies. Brendan Bussey, Eddie, you said he's in again. He's 19-2 at home this year. Very comfortable here all regular season. He'll look to add to that. The other end of the ice, Carter Hart. He's now playing his 26th game in the last 70 days, but only 12 games played prior to that the rest of the regular season. Is there potentially, remember, he's given up, what, 4 goals in every game? Is there any sluggishness to his game? We'll have to wait and see. That's a lot of hockey for the goaltender. And here's another little nugget that I thought was interesting for the Vegas Golden Knights. Mitch Marner, the last 4 times coming off a Vegas loss, the team is 4-0. He has 9 points and 2 hat tricks in that time. I'd say he's a gamer for them after a loss recently in these playoffs. We got a lot of fun stuff coming up. I'm off to the right side of Brendan Bussey for 2 of the 3 periods. We'll be talking to you from ringside all night long, fellas.
1: Okay, Billy, great stuff. We should point out Frederick Anderson, as Eddie said, not dressed tonight, and the Hurricanes have called up Amir Nifkov from the Chicago Wolves of the American Hockey League. That's official. He's on the roster sheet. Oh, so that, there you go.
2: I would take that as he's the third goaltender.
1: That's correct. They're still playing. They're in the Calder Cup final.
2: Right.
1: Okay, Carolina, game 5. Huge opportunity at home.
2: We got to start with Jordan Staal. We touched on him a little bit early. He's got 5 goals in 4 games. And I would imagine, Johnny, if you added up the footage of Jordan Staal's goals in the Stanley Cup final, it might hit 13 feet in total. So what does that tell you? Where is he? Where is he, Johnny? Tell everybody.
1: To the front.
2: He's right to the front of the net.
1: Stop
2: and,
1: there.
2: And stop and stay. And that's what he does. Important in the faceoff dots, the matchups we mentioned earlier against Jack Eichel. He is having himself an absolutely incredible Stanley Cup final. Looking for a second Stanley Cup in his National Hockey League career. Of course, winning one with the Pittsburgh Penguins. But I think for Carolina, if they are hoping that Sebastian Aho, Andrei Svechnikov, and Jordan Martinook can have themselves a period or two or a game, because that's the way they were the other night, Aho and Svechnikov in particular. I have liked Aho's game. It seems like he's getting a little bit more traction. We said earlier, Svechnikov, Johnny, I don't remember really calling his name much.
1: Not much.
2: The other night in game 4. So if they can get those two guys going, or at least one of the two, that gives Carolina an unbelievable opportunity with the way they've been playing, especially in the first period. They have won on the eye test every first period so far in the Stanley Cup final. So you know they're going to come out with a great start. Vegas has to weather the, no pun intended, the storm here in Carolina.
1: Well, you can hear the storm brewing. Category 5, you hear the din. They call it in these parts the loudest house in the NHL, and they have a strong argument on the siren tonight. 2006 Stanley Cup champion Mike Commodore, old number 22 with the legendary bathrobe. That was a good luck charm for that team in the Stanley Cup final.
9: I don't think he's taken it off since.
1: No, he did a great job cranking up the crowd. The teams are on the ice, and we get sent to go. Brandon Bussey will start down to our right. Carolina clad in their home black sweaters. He had 18 saves. His first ever win in the Stanley Cup playoffs in his young career came in the final in game number 4. At the other side, it's Carter Hart. He has played every game. He has played every minute for the Vegas Golden Knights in the playoffs. He had 23 saves on 27 shots in game number 4. Eddie, Carolina, I'm marveled by how they get off to great starts. Yeah. How does Vegas combat that?
2: Well, I mean, I think that they got to find a way to hold on to that puck, Johnny, and play the way that they can at times in this series where they've had their way offensively and territorially. That's getting the puck down low below the hash marks, below the goal line. And I think it's the physicality. I think it's the physicality, how they can win the first period. And when you're on the road, you want to be even or ahead after one. That's Vegas's goal, no matter how you do it. But I think you got to try to gain some momentum here early.
1: 20,000 on their feet, waving towels and good to go for the most important hockey game to date they've had here in Raleigh in 20 years. The two teams are assembled on the respective blue lines, and we are just about ready to go. We are set. Here's the PA voice of Lenovo Center, Wade Minter.
10: 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Signed tonight by Raleigh resident and deaf performer with PXP, Karen DeSalou. And performed this evening by Adam Lee Decker.

0: 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The referees tonight, as assigned by the National Hockey League, are Wes McCauley and Chris Rooney. On the lines, we have Devin Berg and Matt McPherson. Carolina will attack from right to left in period number one. Edzo, your final thoughts before puck drop.
1: I think we're exactly where we should be, Johnny, in this series. Both teams at times have had their way with the opponent. And you look at where we are in a best of three, it should be tied up at two.
0: There's no doubt about it. This series has volleyballed back and forth. There have been incredible swings and momentum. There have been individual and team historic performances. And now we're going to put it on a tee with a series tied at two here in Raleigh. The Canes will open up with the hero for them the entire final, their captain, Jordan Staal, who has a goal in all four games. Five total in the series, two in game four, including the game winner in the third period. Jack Eichel, looking to take his game to another level, will take the opening faceoff for Vegas. The puck is down. Sit back and enjoy the sounds of game five here on Sports USA. Staal pestered in the corner by Eichel, far side. Loose at the far hash mark, and Carolina will tip it out to center ice. And Nikolaj Ehlers will kick it all the way back in the Vegas zone, far corner.
1: Eichel, big hit on Jordan Staal. Staal leaving the ice right now. I thought it could have been an interference call on Eichel. Was not called. Staal still on the bench for Carolina.
0: Jack Eichel, cross-ice pass for Vegas's captain, Mark Stone. He was defensively occupied by Jackson Blake, who's hit hard by Ivan Barbashev. And Carolina, right to left, will start a breakout. Slavin in back of the goal, slings it far wall. Carried to the neutral zone by Blake. He'll stop top of the far circle. Broken up. William Carlson will aerial flip it through center. All the way back in the Kane zone. No icing. We play on. DeAndre Miller hit by Brett Howden in back of the goal. The Canes get it out to center. At the logo, a steal by Marner. He'll knock it down. Carlson had it. He lost it. Carolina gets it back, and they dump it back in the Vegas zone. Rasmus Anderson kicks it far corner for Noah Hanifin. Off his backhand to the near wall, Howden, who leads the playoffs with 14 goals. William Carlson, far wing over the line with a shot. Good block by Sean Walker, and the puck goes out of play.
1: You mentioned the physicality, Johnny. A couple of big hits for Vegas, and after Carlson shot that puck, Walker came over and gave Carlson a rough ride to the right of Brandon Bussey. It was clearly interference, Johnny.
0: It was.
1: Because Eichel thought that Staal was going to get the puck. They were back-checking back through the neutral zone. No call on the play.
0: Face-off win for Vegas. Blocked in front by Jalen Chatfield. The shot taken from the point by Jeremy Lauzon. Near corner, Colton Sissons will clear it to the far boards. Jordan Martinook tried to get it out. Lost his stick in the process. He's tied up by Lauzon. Supported also by Dorofeev. And a steal by Svechnikov off the far boards and out through center. Svechnikov perseveres to the slot. Good back check by Sissons to break up the pass. As Vegas attempts to get it out, Sissons takes the run. Far point at Chatfield. And then taken down on the play was hurdled by Martinook. And the puck comes out to center. Just about 2 minutes gone in the opening period of game five. Series tied at two. We're off to a goalless start.
1: Best shift in the last game in 2 minutes for Andrei Svechnikov. That was his best shift, Johnny. Very noticeable on his first shift of the game.
0: No question. Puck is free. Carolina zone down to our right. Far boards. Cole Smith jamming as he tries to pry it out, and does. Still have a loose stick on the ice out there. Nick Dowd engages with William Carrier in a scrum along the far boards at the hash mark. Puck is still wedged up against the wall. 17:31 left to go, period one. It's finally pried out. Goes off the driftwood to the near corner. Race won by Nick Dowd. Cycling out is Keegan Kolesar. He'll drop it off and back of Carolina's goal. Carrier gets to it, still off that loose stick. Finally, Carolina slings it out to center. Eric Robinson taps it back in the Vegas zone.
1: The best start in the Stanley Cup final in period one for the Vegas Golden Knights. I know we're only 3 minutes in, Johnny, but this is the type of start that they would want.
0: But to your point, they've lost those 3 minutes in every game, right? So now Carolina will start out. DeAndre Miller, D-to-D passing with his partner, Sean Walker. They were great in game four. Walker clears it off a stick in the protective netting and back of Hart for a stoppage of play.
1: And they know it, too. That being the Vegas Golden Knights, is that Carolina's had their way with them early in periods one. And you come on, you gain some confidence, and something that can, that can help drive the energy that you have in the first period, and you're not doubting yourself. It happens, and sometimes it just does go in streaks.
0: Based off win to Carolina, neutral zone draw. They clear it all the way back in the Golden Knights zone. Rasmus Anderson utilizing the far glass, banks it out to neutral ice. Miller is there for Carolina to the logo with a pass for Stankoven. He has 11 goals in the playoffs, one shy of a club record for Carolina. Right wing side over the line, Marner can't get to a loose puck. Poked along by Miller, recaptured by Stankoven. Howden taken down.
1: Walker.
0: A big hit by Walker, 3-on-2 Carolina. To the far corner, Stankoven off the side of the goal with a fling. Now cycling out is Taylor Hall. His shot fought off the glove of Carter Hart. It goes far corner. And this line of Stankoven, Hall, and Blake have combined now for 51 points throughout the playoffs. 4 minutes gone, period one. John Forsland, Eddie Olczyk, Billy Jaffe, Sports USA, here at Lenovo Center with a series tied at two for the Stanley Cup. Out through center, a lead pass, Vegas zone near side, stall out of the corner. He'll drop it off for Ehlers. Ehlers feeds it far corner as the Canes' Seth Jarvis moves it around. It's intercepted by Ivan Barbashev. Vegas out to center. They go left to right. They dump it far corner. Chatfield pressed by Mark Stone. He survives it. Slavin hit hard by Barbashev and taken down on the forecheck. Ehlers sweeps it through center. Jarvis with a step. Right wing over the line. A button hook. Chatfield shot stopped. Big chest save by Hart. And it comes out to center.
1: Oh, Jaden Chatfield has continued where he left off. Almost too many men on the ice there for Carolina in game four. He was outstanding all night long, and he gets a quality chance, the best of the game, and Carter Hart answers the bell.
0: Carolina will chip it deep in the Vegas zone. Anderson under forechecking pressure, Svechnikov, Martinook far corner, grinding. Martinook drops it off, picked off by Noah Hanifin through center, change of possession, right back to Carolina. Martinook snaps it deep.
1: Good thing Martinook stole that puck at the red line, because Mitch Marner would have been in all alone on the opposite side.
0: 14:45 left, scoreless first. Marner leading the playoffs in total points, goes to the corner. DeAndre Miller sends it all the way back in the Vegas zone. Hart started out, no icing.
1: That's why it was no icing. He left the blue paint. It was going to be icing, but he came out of his blue paint. A good job there by the officials.
0: Shea Theodore out to center. Chip and charge off the stick of Hurdle. Back on it, Sean Walker in back of his own goal down to our right off the near window. Out to center. A little sweep by Theodore doesn't work. He's supported by Braden McNabb, who angles the puck out to center. Knocked down by Robinson. Would have been offside against Carolina. They tag up. We play on. At the line, it's carried in offside by Vegas's Tomas Hertl. We get a stoppage. 14:05 left, period one.
1: There is not a lot of room out there. I mean, our Billy Jaffe has the best seat in the house, and anytime you get the puck, there almost seems to be one or two players that you have to navigate through. The idea offensively now is, can you turn in a one-on-one situation offensively, Johnny, into a two-on-one somewhere on the ice, especially in the offensive zone, to create a scoring chance or an odd man situation? Carolina has two shots. Vegas still looking for their first.
2: Yeah.
1: But I got to think, again, I said it earlier, if you're Vegas, you like how this, you know, how this first period has gone. I mean, you like to get some shots for sure. But so far, I think so good for both teams here.
0: Now it's despair, like the series. A dead heat. Puck is cleared down by Carolina for icing. Let's go down to Billy Jaffe.
3: Eddie, just to tag on what you're talking about, not much room out there. When the puck is put into the other team's zone, maybe not all the way dumped in, but the recognition by, like, the weak side wingers in the neutral zone, they're back partner. They're really back. Like, Robinson was just up back on that last play on top of the Vegas player there, so there isn't much room. I do like what Vegas is doing. They're dumping the puck in. They can hammer away. That's their strength on the forecheck. They can get there, but so far so good for them. And meanwhile, I like what Carolina's done too. They've handled the stress so far in the
2: breakouts.
0: Near circle draw and a hard win by Eichel out to center ice.
1: Advantage here, Eichel against Jankowski. Now Stahl's line is going to jump out and he's going to get that matchup. Rod Brindamore is going to get the Stahl line against Eichel.
0: Near point, Rasmus Anderson, Golden Knights, traps the zone. Stone had it, he lost it. Stahl, pass cross ice at the blue line, his own line in the skates of Ehlers. He'll clear it all the way back out of play.
1: I think that might have been deflected.
0: Let's see, they're going to talk about it.
1: No, I guess not, Johnny. It looks like it's going to be a delay of game here on Ehlers.
0: Pick up
4: Carolina
0: the call.
4: Carolina 27, minor penalty delay game.
0: So you heard it. Nick Ehlers has had an excellent playoff. We'll take a seat.
1: We heard the voice of referee Chris Rooney.
0: Sure did. And the voice of Eddie O. Well, 13:36 left to go. Period one, no score. You're listening to Game 5 of the Stanley Cup Final on Sports USA. We'll be back after these local messages.
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0: 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Nick Ehlers, delay of game, puck over glass, the first penalty of Game 5. And the first clear shorthanded through the center ice zone, Jordan Martinook. He'll carry in the Vegas end on his own accord to the corner.
1: Five forwards on the ice for Vegas on this power play.
0: 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Here come the Golden Knights over the line. Eichel right side. Slot pass off the pipe. No. They score. Pavel Dorofeev. Set up beautifully by Jack Eichel. The puck came out in a hurry. And you had to wait for it. But finally, Pavel Dorofeev breaks a scoring hex for him. And the Golden Knights have a 1-0 lead in Game 5.
1: How about the play by Jack Eichel knifing through? It's a beautiful give and go. I believe it was Tomas Hertl. He played pitch and catch with Johnny. And he gets his puck coming down the right face-off dot and throws his puck laterally as Brandon Bussey is going from left to right. He's down, he's low, and Dorofeev buries this puck up top. And that has got to feel awfully good for Pavel Dorofeev. But beautifully done by the Vegas Golden Knights. They got a 1-0 lead.
0: The assists go to Jack Eichel and Tomas Hertl. Barbashev left side over the line to the house. Taken down on a good defensive play by Sean Walker. But a good look for Vegas nonetheless. 2-on-1 Carolina. Hall. Right wing over the line. Drags it to the slot. In the skates of Keandre Miller. And Vegas will survive that. And it comes out.
1: Got to be selfish if you're Taylor Hall there. Left-handed shot coming down the right wing boards. You get to within, 12 feet of Carter Hart? Tried to make the pass, and the pass, unfortunately for Keandre Miller, was in his skates, and then the play just absolutely shut right down.
0: First goal in 8 playoff games for Pavel Dorofeev to start the scoring here in Game 5. The Golden Knights with a 1-0 lead. on their first shot on goal. Through center, Rasmus Anderson. Broken up on the play, and a good job by Jordan Martinuk. The puck is cleared down by Carolina. The length of the ice. Icing is called here.
1: Well, we felt in the pregame that Jack Eichel was feeling it. And he makes an unbelievable pass. Jaden Chatfield came across, Johnny, and he played it really well. The only thing I would say with Chatfield is he came over, stick on puck, stick on stick, and then when Eichel moved it away, he kind of just lifted up his stick a little bit, allowed the lane to get over to Dorofeev. And with Bussy playing so low, he just had to get it up, and he did.
0: Left wing side, Stone crisscrossing, Marner tracks, and his shot fought off by Bussy. Got the rebound. Mark Stone in tight. As Brandon Bussy, the rookie goaltender, fought off two bids. Carolina through center, right to left. Over the line, Aho, right wing side. Jarvis out in front, off the stick of Hart. It's a flex near side. Fought for by Andre Svechnikov, retaken out of the corner. And now Aho sends it near point, Slavin. Jacob Slavin sends it deep in the zone. Further to the far corner by Svechnikov. On a line change, Eichel gives it away to Aho, who is the third man high. And now Vegas will dump it out to center.
1: Jack Eichel on the ice with Sebastian Aho so clearly. We talked about the matchups, getting Eichel away from Staal. Tortorella's doing that so far, doing a masterful job of giving Eichel some free space away from Jordan Staal.
0: And Edzo with his eagle eye will keep an eye on that one. Dorofeev from well out, fought off by Bussy, off his glove, directed far corner, loose and back of the goal. Attempt at a centering pass doesn't work. It's wound out now. Hurdle, near point, Anderson. Bussy got a stick to
1: it. No idea where it is.
0: Nope, he's lost, and now on it is Hanifin. His shot through traffic, blocked by Chatfield. It deflects to Anderson far hash. He'll bring it in on his backhand. Stop on a dime. Far point it goes Hurdle. Hurdle, a wrister, tip through traffic. Off the end boards, Chatfield's on it. And an odd bounce comes right back from Staal to Chatfield. And the Hurricanes can start again.
1: All of a sudden, Vegas has got five shots on goal. Carolina stuck at two.
0: The best start of the series, bar none for Vegas. Ehlers now swings it in back of Stankoven in the slot. Miller to the near corner. Blake's on it. He'll dance. He's nullified by Anderson. Stankoven far corner, picked off by Theodore. Golden Knights out to center. Marshall 3-on-2. Right wing side of the line, Barbashev negated by Keandre Miller. Now Howden, Barbashev with a shot. Chest save for Brandon Bussy. Puck is overskated in back of the goal by Howden. It goes near corner. Taylor Hall's on it. He'll move it out to center ice. And the Golden Knights fling it right back in Carolina territory.
1: Right, Bussy has made two really good saves here, Johnny. That one on Barbashev and a little bit earlier was on Mitch Marner on a little cut and drop by Mark Stone in a two-on-two situation.
0: 9:35 left to go. Period one. 1-0 Vegas. Here in Game 5 on a power play strike from Pavel Dorofeev. Far wall. The Golden Knights knock it down. Cole Smith did. Carolina merges with the puck. Gostis Bear out to center. Good read. Dylan Coughlin. He'll feed it right back in the Carolina zone. Nikishin circles in front of his own goal. The young Russian carries the mail out to center and encumbers Jankowski offside of the Hurricanes as it's carried in by William Carrier.
1: Timeout, Johnny. Timeout.
0: You heard that. Carried in by Carrier. You like that. 9:12 left to
1: you
0: go in this
1: smooth
0: first period. The Vegas Golden
1: Knights.
0: Like
1: the kids say, you're smooth like butter.
0: Uh-huh. 1-0 Vegas. You're listening to
1: you're
0: Game 5.
1: More like
0: five
1: a margarine guy,
0: of the Stanley
1: the
0: Cup Final right here on Sports USA.
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0: 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Back in Raleigh, Game 5, let's go down to ice level, Billy Jaffe.
13: Well, the guy who assisted on the goal, Jack Eichel, I know you and Eds have been talking about a lot. Boy, is he a thing of beauty to watch skate with the puck in full flight. Jersey flap, and there might be more powerful skaters in the game, Edzo, but I don't know if they're more smooth than he is. John Tortorella's asked about him earlier, as icing his Calder right off the faceoff. Earlier today about him, he was worried about him, only 2 assists in the series. He says, no, I'm not worried about him, I'm paraphrasing. He said, if anybody knows about what to do with this game, it's Jack Eichel. He's hard on himself. He'll be all right. So far, Edzo and Johnny, he's been all right in this one.
1: And he's coming right over the boards. Torch must have heard you there, Philly, because you got the fourth line out here for Carolina, and Torch sees an opportunity. He's got Marner, he's got Eichel, and he's got Stone with McNabb and Theodore with this faceoff to the left of Brandon Bussey.
0: Near circle as we look at it. 9:04 left, period one. Pavel Dorofeev with a bang-bang chance set up by Jack Eichel. 1-0 Vegas. Series tied at 2. Eichel back of the Carolina goal. Far corner stopping ahead of Jankowski a couple of times. Eichel cycles out to the hash mark in front for Stone. Off his back end. A weak shot. Tipped wide. Marner really in a battle with DeAndre Miller at the far post. And Carolina will get it out to center ice.
1: And then Eichel took a run at Walker and just missed him on the right wing board to the left of Brandon Bussey.
0: No tip and charge by Eric Robinson deep in Vegas territory. Kicked out in back of the goal by McNabb. Near wall it goes inside his own line. Stone out to center. Picked off in front of his bench by Jalen Chatfield. He'll bounce it near corner. Shea Theodore on it. McNabb out of the far corner. Up the boards with it. Cut off briefly by Carolina. It deflects. Ehlers tip in. Jordan Staal with his magical stick and his leadership again. Goals in every game of the Stanley Cup Final. Carolina has tied it.
1: What a play by Nikolaj Ehlers. Vegas had the puck about 10 feet from the blue line, Johnny, and they were not able to get it out. And as the puck was shot across the ice, Nikolaj Ehlers finds Jordan Staal, who was to the left of Carter Hart. He beat Braden McNabb to the front of the net and out probably 5 feet on top of the blue paint. Jordan Staal with a little redirect. He has got now 6 goals in these in the Stanley Cup Final, and he has scored at least one in every single game to start the Stanley Cup Final for the Carolina Hurricanes.
0: The 46th goal of his playoff career for the captain, Jordan Staal. Now, Carolina steals the puck in the slot. Svechnikov shot blocked. A stinger off Anderson. He's hobbling around, and the Golden Knights elevate the puck out to center ice. Nikolaj Ehlers, who made it happen, and Seth Jarvis get the helpers on the goal at 11:46. That is tied game 5.
1: Vegas couldn't get the puck out. They had control. Jarvis keeps it alive. And this is going to be icing here against the Golden Knights. And now the crowd is into it. What a run for Jordan Staal. He said it in the pregame, Johnny, acknowledging his 5 goals in the first 4 games. If you added up the footage of where he scored from, he probably didn't get past 13 feet. Well, you know what? This one was about 5 feet out, so he's got 6 in not even 5 games, and it probably totals 18 feet. They don't ask how, Johnny. They just ask how many, and he is having himself one heck of a cup final.
0: He was brought here from Pittsburgh in a trade in 2012 to join his brother Eric Staal at the time. And he has been a quintessential leader for the Carolina Hurricanes. Robinson, right wing side, a weak backhander off a stick. Deflects to the near wall. Carolina keeps the flow going with his fourth line. Robinson far corner to the point, swept by Nikishin. Robinson shot off the blocker of Hart. Gossespierre near wall, flings one, blocked in front. And Vegas now will attempt to get it out. 6:53 left to go, period one. Carolina, after that goal, the crowd is energized, as Eddie said. They have a lot of juice right now. Bussey, a handle in back of his own goal. 6:40 left in period one. Shots are 5-3. Vegas out to center now. Hall, left wing side over the line, a shot. Headhunter over Hart, off the glass, in play by Walker, back out to center. And Sean Walker sends it in.
1: Taking another look at the replay on the stall goal. Hart did get a piece of it, but not enough.
0: Michael, right wing side. In front, a shot by Marner is blocked. Possibly off Jackson Blake. Hannifin shot. A block two up top by Carolina. And they get it out to center ice. So Vegas will answer right back with two quality looks. 6:05 left to go, period one, tied at one. Rasmus Anderson rims it near the far side. It's loose for William Karlsson through the slot. A dangle, a shot, Bussey to save. Dorfey of a backhander. Another big stop by the bus. Now near point. Dylan Coghlan to the corner. In back of the goal, Sean Walker to the outside. Held in. Lozon whips it wide. Glove side of Bussey. It deflects near wall. Coghlan, a pest on Ehlers. The Golden Knights get it. Reset. Coghlan, right point. Stopped again by Bussey. On both knees. Far point. Jeremy Lozon to the far corner. It's William Karlsson. He's jolted by Sean Walker. He's hit by Brett Howden. And Carolina's back out. 5:23 left to go, period one. Ehlers will pump it into the glove hand of Carter Hart. He'll hang on.
1: I think there's only one bus. He played for the Steelers.
0: Jerome?
1: That's it.
0: Okay.
1: This is Bussy.
0: Well, they call him the bus.
1: I know.
0: He's
1: all right.
0: He's a school bus, okay? How's that? 5:18 left to go, period one. This game is tied at one. You're listening to Game 5 of the Stanley Cup Final on Sports USA. We'll be back after these local messages.
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0: 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John Forsland, Eddie Olczyk, and Billy Jaffe back with you. Sports USA, your home for the Stanley Cup Final. Game 5, series tied at 2. This game tied at 1. And a face-off in the Vegas zone to the right of Carter Hart.
1: Consecutive games with a goal in the first 5 games of a Cup Final. Jordan Staal is now with Jean Beliveau, Maurice the Rocket Richard, and the guy used to call games Johnny back when you broke in 1918, Cyclone Taylor.
0: Yeah, he was great. And a great guy, too. A great pal for dinner. Cyclone was always up for something.
1: Ideally, with the Hurricanes and Cyclone Taylor, I mean, it goes hand in hand.
0: Again, your sharpness
1: That's what you call an end of a bookender right
0: second
1: there.
0: To none tonight. Now, William Carrier will dump it into the far corner. Lozon will get to it for Vegas. He'll wind it out.
1: Jean Beliveau and the Rocket? I mean, that is... I mean, that's incredible.
0: Legendary.
1: I mean, it is. Without a doubt, legendary. Yeah.
0: is Jordan Stone. Good for him.
1: And you called all of their games and all of their names at one point in your brilliant career.
0: And a lot of Jordan Stahl's games, I might add.
1: I want to hear some of the tapes I was Cyclone here for Taylor for in 1980.
0: It's a hey, what do you say?
1: You were.
0: Cyclone Taylor.
1: You were.
0: Oh, yeah.
1: People still love you.
0: Great guy.
1: You
0: had to know him to really appreciate it. Face off in the near circle. 4:52 left in this first period.
1: Used to ride with him in the horse and carriage there. Yeah. The games all around.
0: Yeah. Old Clyde the horse. Now along the boards. Right along. Near point zone kept by Slavin. He turns it over. Coughlin had it. He lost it. It pinballs around and Cole Smith will dump it out. Keegan Kolasar for Vegas busting in. No icing near corner. And he's checked by Jalen Chatfield. Sebastian Aho flings it out to center ice. 4:27 left in period one. Pavel Dorofeev has scored for Vegas, answered by Jordan Stahl with goals in every game of this series. Svechnikov now along the boards will dump it in. It rims to the far corner. Martinuk's there. Pass cut off and back of the goal by Noah Hanifin to the far point. Chatfield for Carolina. He'll move it below the goal line. Aho grinding out. Chatfield, right point. Tees it up. Blocked in front of his own man, Jordan Martinuk. And Vegas is back out through center ice. Knocked down out of midair by Slavin. And pitched in the zone by Vegas's Tomas Hertl for a line change. 3:50 left in the first. Shots are 7-4 Vegas. Jacob Slavin through the center right zone. Chatfield angles a pass. Chipped in the zone by Jordan Stahl. Theodore and back apart. Far corner McNabb. Vegas starts a breakout left to right. Mitch Marner leads the way. The trailer Eichel. High slot. He's got it. And a good defensive play. A poke check by Walker. Carolina transitions back. Nice read at center by Theodore to knock down a cross ice pass. And a reset here for the Hurricanes. DeAndre Miller near side of the red line. Hit hard by Mark Stone. He'll get it in. Out of the corner, Theodore, back out to center ice.
1: Boy, Mark Stone's had a couple of big hits in this series so far. He has done it all for John Tortorella and the Vegas Golden Knights.
0: In game three, he labeled Seth Jarvis twice with a couple of big hits.
1: One shift.
0: That's right. Along the boards now. Howden to the logo. Carlson over the line. Left side with a shot. Pad save, Bussey. Puck deflects near wall. Carolina's back out. Dorofeev resets the table. Vegas will pump it in. Carlson getting it back from Howden. Far point. Flat pass unattainable. Dorofeev in the slot. Anderson pinches down, hands the puck to Pavel Dorofeev and gets it back in the far corner. He'll angle a pass that's broken up by Carolina's Jackson Blake. Two on two, they come through center. Taylor Hall, long-range blue line wrister, caught easily by Hart. 2:22 left in the first period. Noah Hanifin for Vegas. Little chip in the zone by Nick Dow to handle. By Brandon Bussey to the far side. Cole Smith, it deflects off a body to the near boards. Chipped out of the zone by Carrier for Robinson. He was defensively occupied by Jeremy Lauzon. He'll take over.
1: Good play there by Lauzon to come across from his left D position across to the far side and shut that play down on a very speedy Robinson.
0: 1:54 left in period one, tied at one. Svechnikov far wall, checked by Lauzon. Dylan Coughlin to the far corner. Robinson to the slot, cleaned up by Coughlin. Stone's got it for Vegas. He'll take a hit, make a play, and get it out. 1:39 left in his first period. The puck is lifted in by Carolina's DeAndre Miller. Jay Theodore to the near wall for Coughlin. He's pressed by Aho. Theodore, forechecked by Svechnikov. Far wall, Cole Smith, attempting to get it out. They do. At the red line, far side, Eichel. Turns it over to Martinuk, who gets support from Walker. Goes by Aho. Right to Svechnikov. A stumble at the line. McNabb went down, but Vegas will recover as Svechnikov tried to sneak in. Right side. Over the line, Stone to the slot. A dangle by Eichel. A shot off a stick wide off Walker. Left and back of the goal. Walker, can he get it out? No. Held in? Yes, it's out. Brought in offside by Noah Hanifin.
1: It's the best Jack Eichel has looked for the Vegas Golden Knights, and that's a great sign. And I love that John Tortorella has gotten him away from Jordan Stahl as much as he could.

0: 1 minute left in this first period. The Golden Knights will clear it all the way around to the near side. Marner tried to seal the wall for Vegas. Far corner, Chatfield. He took a hit. As he was hit by Brett Howden, it comes out. 45 seconds left in this first period. Tied at one. Series tied at two. Stall big hit on Marner behind the play. Far corner, Chatfield is pursued on the play by Howden. The puck squirts to the high slot. Ehlers will advance it out to center. And a hand pass will stop play against Carolina with 3:34 left. Rather, 33.4 seconds left in this first period.
1: 8-5 shots on goal for Vegas. With the lead in that category. I said it at the start. When you're the road team,

0: Jankowski out here with Carrier and Robinson. Face off to the left of Brandon Bussey. See if Vegas can draw up a play here offensively. And for Carolina, the understanding is you can't lose this faceoff clean if you're Mark Jankowski.
1: No D changes for Carolina, who iced it. Jankowski facing off against Eichel. Jankowski wins it near corner. The Kings will clear it out of play.
0: Penalty. Miller's going.
1: With 5.8 seconds left in period one.
0: Stone and Marner, after the clean win, pressured right away. And when you're under pressure...
2: Carolina penalty number 19, 2 minutes delay again.
0: And Chris Rooney with the the delay a game call. Jankowski won it clean. And he was under pressure from Mitch Marner and tried to go off the glass, but just airmailed it a bit. The puck came off his stick wobbly. It wasn't wobbly when he got it.
1: Hurdle in the circle against Stahl. The possession to Carolina. Stahl gets it out. 2 seconds left. Martinook from long range. Caught by Carter Hart. That'll do it in period one.
0: Big opportunity for Vegas to start the second period here. Johnny, buck 55 left to go on the penalty to Miller. They give Martinook a shot on goal from the red line there on that... right before the clock hit zero. But a pretty entertaining period. Seems like they have been all
1: been
0: Stanley
1: great.
0: Cup final long.
1: And this one, no different than every other period we have witnessed so far. After 20 minutes here in Raleigh, the Carolina Hurricanes, the Vegas Golden Knights are tied at one. Coming up next, Rob Brinder has the intermission report. You're listening to Game 5 of the Stanley Cup Final right here on Sports USA.
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15: Rob Brenner with the Sports USA Studios. Your score after one period of play in Raleigh. It's the Golden Knights 1 and the Hurricanes 1. This is Game 5 of the Stanley Cup Final. The series is tied up at 2 games apiece. This game so far has played out like a microcosm of each of the first 4 games in this series, where no lead is safe. You never know which team is going to come out on top in the end, and we are getting goal scoring in bunches from players who we expect to see goals from, guys like Pavel Dorofeev and

0: Jordan Stahl, who lit the lamp in period number one. Let's take a listen back to the highlights from our first period. It was a bit of a defensive slugfest early on in the stanza until we got a penalty from Carolina. It was Nikolai Ehlers going to the box at 6:24, a delay of game penalty, which allowed the Vegas power play unit to go to work.
1: Here come the Golden Knights over the line. Eichel, right side, slot pass, off the pipe, no! They score! Pavel Dorofeev! Set up beautifully by Jack Eichel. The puck came out in a hurry, and you had to wait for it. But finally, Pavel Dorofeev breaks a scoring hex for him, and the Golden Knights have a 1-0 lead in Game 5.
0: 11th of the playoffs for Pavel Dorofeev on the power play from Eichel and Hertl. His 12th career playoff goal. His first goal since Game 1 of the Western Conference Final. It had been a while. 7 straight games without a goal. 6 straight games without a point until Pavel Dorofeev lights the lamp to get Vegas on the board. That was only the second power play goal in this series for Vegas. And an interesting note on Vegas goal scoring in the playoffs. Dorofeev, Brett Howden, and Mitch Marner have combined for 35 of Vegas' 75 playoff goals this year. That's 47% of their goal scoring from those three players in these playoffs. At that point, it's 1-0 in favor of Vegas, but Carolina would answer back.
1: Jay Theodore on it. McNabb out of the far corner. Up the boards with it. Cut off briefly by Carolina. It deflects. Ehlers tip in. Jordan Stahl with his magical stick and his leadership again. Goals in every game of this Stanley Cup final. Carolina has tied it.
0: The captain, Jordan Stahl, absolutely on fire right now. 8th of the playoffs at 11:46 from Ehlers and Jarvis. 46th career playoff goal, as you just heard from our John Forslund. He has goals in all 5 games of this series. 6 total goals over that span. He is the 4th player in NHL history to start a Stanley Cup final with a 5-game goal-scoring streak. He joins Jean Béliveau, Rocket Richard, and Cyclone Taylor, 3 Hall of Famers. Now the 4th on that list is Jordan Stahl. Incredible stuff that even the score 1-1, which is where we stand after one period of play. Absolutely fitting that we would be tied in a series that has been this close. Coming up next, our Billy Jaffe is going to chat to Golden Knights forward William Karlsson. You're listening to Game 5 of the Stanley Cup Final on Sports USA.
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0: The Golden Knights are trying to improve to 8-3 as visitors in these playoffs tonight. If they can do so, they would establish a new franchise record for road wins in a single postseason. The Hurricanes, meanwhile, are looking for their eighth home win of this postseason. That would be the second most in a single playoffs in franchise history, behind their 2006 team, which won 10 home games on the way to winning the Stanley Cup. Your score after one period of play tonight in Raleigh: it's the Golden Knights 1 and the Hurricanes 1. Just a short time ago, our Billy Jaffe spoke to Golden Knights forward William Karlsson.
10: All right, thanks a lot. Pretty good period, it looked like, from the Vegas Golden Knights perspective. What did you like most about it?
11: I think, taking control, getting the pucks deep, and when we do have control down there, I think we're doing a pretty good job.
10: It seemed, from my perspective watching it along the glass, as physical, maybe the most physical that we've seen in the series. Would you agree with that?
11: Guys are fired up, so physical for sure. Keep it up in the second here.
10: All right, and how big of it to see a guy like Pavel Dorofeev get a goal after not scoring for a couple of games, and a beautiful play from Jack Eichel.
11: Beautiful all around, and it was nice to see Pat to get one, and hopefully first of many here in the finals.
10: Appreciate your time in the intermission. Good luck.
11: Thank you.
0: That's Golden Knights forward William Karlsson with our Billy Jaffe. More of the intermission report is coming up next. After one period of play, we're tied at one. You're listening to Game 5 of the Stanley Cup Final on Sports USA.
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9: Rob Runder back at the Sports USA studios with more of our intermission. Report your score after one period of play in Raleigh. It's the Golden Knights 1 and the Hurricanes 1. To recap the goal scoring, Pavel Dorofeev broke the ice, his 11th of the playoffs at 6:52 on the power play from Eichel and Hertl. Jordan Staal, the captain of the Hurricanes, continued his red-hot streak, picked up his 8th of the postseason at 11:46 from Ehlers and Jarvis to tie the game, and that is where we stand. 1-1 after 1 in Game 5. Coming up after this, we're going to rejoin our John Forslund, Eddie Olczyk, and Billy Jaffe for the second period. 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
15: Sports USA is your home for the Stanley Cup Final. Welcome back to Raleigh's Lenovo Center. Game number 5 of the Cup Final. The Vegas Golden Knights, the Carolina Hurricanes are tied at 1 as we get set for the second period. John Forslund, Eddie Olczyk, and now let's go down to ice level and Billy Jaffe.
16: Thanks a lot, Johnny. Thoughts from down here? I thought it was a fantastic period of hockey. More, I think, than what I expected to see in this series and maybe some of the other periods that we've had. You guys talked about physicality. 27 combined hits in that period, 14 off the shoulder pads of Carolina, 13 for the Vegas Golden Knights. Eichel played 5.5 minutes. I thought, you know, it felt like he played more. It's probably because John Tortorella, like he told us before the game, he was going to be willing to shorten his bench. put guys out there in different situations. Did just that, but his shifts weren't long. But I thought he had an impact in the period. Both Marner and Stone played about a minute more than he did in that period. And Taylor Hall in that one had two of the five shots on goal. But Eddie, you talked about it. Maybe the best chance he had was the one that he elected to pass, or at least attempt to pass, instead of taking that shot on the two-on-one.
7: Yeah, the observation there, Bill, you talked about Eichel. It seemed like he was out there every other shift. And I thought Torts, John Tortorella, the head coach of the Golden Knights, did a really good job of getting Eichel away from Jordan Staal. And people may not think it's that big of a deal, but when you can get him away, sometimes you're easier than others. And he did that when the door opened. Get your best players more touches, more ice time, and get it away from the matchups that Rod Brind'Amour wants and has gotten the majority of the final. Pretty good job both ways. And big power play here to start for the Vegas Golden Knights with DeAndre Miller in the penalty box.
15: He's in the box for a delay of game. Puck over glass, the second one against Carolina in the first period. 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Shots have been adjusted. They are now 7-5 Vegas, and Vegas has outshot Carolina for the first time in the first period of this Stanley Cup Final. As Eddie pointed out, they will start on the power play. They have a power play goal tonight from Pavel Dorofeev. Carolina answered that goal with Jordan Staal scoring again. And for Staal, 6 goals in the Cup Final and a goal in each of the 5. An incredible story. The second period of long changes, where a lot can happen, and this has been the period throughout the series for the Vegas Golden Knights. Carolina has controlled period one in each of the games. You can make a fair argument that Vegas has controlled the second period. And then you can flip your coins a great deal in the third period and beyond.
7: They still make coins, Johnny?
15: They do. There's okay. Yes, there's Bitcoin, too, but that's a whole other story. Well,
7: that's all you right there.
15: Chatfield gets the first clear. Carolina attacking left to right here in the second period. Sports USA, your home for the Stanley Cup Final. Game number 6, Sunday night in Las Vegas. 7:30 pregame Eastern time, 4:30 Pacific. The Golden Knights cleared in front of the goal. It's cleaned up by Jordan Martinuk. He'll go right up the gut and kill some time all the way down to Carter Hart.
7: Good pressure there by the Vegas Golden Knights. And then Martinuk with great patience to hold on to that puck, getting behind Brandon Bussey and airmail it down.
15: Marner establishes left side over the line, top of the circle, flung across by Hurdle, kicking it to his stick Stone. Center point Marner, wristing one, just wide on a tip with Hurdle out in front. And Jacob Slavin out of the far corner will outlet the zone.
7: And one thing Mitch Marner can certainly do is run that power play from up top, and he's not afraid to just flip that puck.
15: Stone right side over that Carolina line with 50 seconds left on the manpower advantage. Center point, now near point. Marner in the slot. Stone near side. Eichel with a shot body down by Brandon Bussey. And Seth Jarvis attempts to get it out. Good play by Marner. Trapping it. Slot Hurdle. Near side. A slapper by Eichel goes wide. Far wall, Dorofeev. He'll take it in out of the far corner. 30 seconds left on the power play. Eichel near hash mark in the Carolina zone. Cross ice it. Zips over the stick of Dorofeev. He'll wrap it for Tomas Hurdle in the far circle below the goal line. Far side Stone. Near corner. Jack Eichel. He'll wind out. Center point Marner. Risking a pass for Stone at the goal line near side. Passing by the stick of Nikishin. It goes off Hurdle. Pinballs off a body. Handled a bit by Bussey. And the Golden Knights get it back near side Eichel. Marner. Far side Dorofeev just wide. And out of the box. Miller. In a second, he's out there now, out of the corner. Dorofeev for Vegas. Even terms on the ice. Also where it counts, Hurdle on the far flank. A centering pass fanned on by Stone out in front. He was alone at the top of the crease. And Carolina will survive all of that.
7: Oh, what a play by Hurdle. He was out there for 2-plus minutes. And made a beautiful play, a spinorama in that near corner to the left of Bussey. And then there was a breakdown by Carolina, Johnny, where both players left the front of the net, and that puck went right to Stone in front.
15: Out to center on the gallop for Vegas is William Carlson. He'll fumble at the blue line, broken up, defended by Chatfield. Right side, mid-ice over the line, Stankoven. Trailer Hall has it. His shot, club save. Carter Hart loose along the near boards. Chatfield will get to it. He'll move it around. Stankoven out of the far corner. Grinding on McNabb. Hall in the circle, far side. Broken up. Vegas back out. Barbashev lifting a pass, cut off by Chatfield. And that'll stop playing a hand pass with just about 3 minutes gone in the second.
7: No, Vegas didn't score, but they generated. And they got some decent looks. And then Carolina had to fight a couple of off. And still tied up at one.
15: Face off at dead center. And Miller will clear it along his own bench and strike a teammate. So we'll get a stoppage with 17:05 left in the second period. Tied at one.
7: Johnny, they adjusted the shots there. Back in the during the intermission, did they not?
15: It did. It was 8-5 at the end of one, right. And it was 7-5 Vegas.
7: Well, but they did put up a six. Remember I mentioned the Martinuk shot from the red line there?
15: Yeah. And then they took it on.
7: And then they took one away from Vegas as well.
15: Yeah, as you pointed that out, that was not a shot.
7: In case you got people with their scorecards and pencils at home.
15: It's important because people do keep track of those numbers. Lots of people.
7: I got my crayons right here.
15: Yeah, lots of people have a lot on the line. Now along the boards to the slot carried by Kolesar. Down to short side. Shut down by Bussy. A risker for the short side. Nick Dowd. Far point Coughlin blocked in front. And a good block by Keandre Miller, and Carolina's back out. Gostisbehere will feed it deep in the Vegas zone down to our right. Coughlin in back of the goal. Forechecked a bit. A turnover. Stalls on it. Far hash. He'll walk it to the slot by Ehlers, and the puck will come all the way back, and Bussy way out to get it.
7: Nick Kolesar made a good play there. Lifted up the stick of Ehlers at the last second.
15: We approach the four-minute mark in the second period, tied at one, game five, series tie. Near wall, Ehlers turns away from Lauzon. Top of the circle to the slot, a wrister wide on the glove side of Hart. The Golden Knights will get to it. Mitch Marner at the center, slams it off the boards, elevates the puck. It's in the Carolina zone near corner. Chatfield shoulders Eichel. Stone in front by Marner. Near side McNabb. Far side Theodore shot blocked by Slavin out in front. And he'll dump it out to center. Vegas, a good start to their second period. Marner now clears it in. Chatfield plays it far corner for Jacob Slavin. An aerial flip out to center ice, bouncing around. Ehlers taken down in a hard way by McNabb. In the neutral zone, it's lifted by Chatfield right back in the Vegas zone. And we'll get a stoppage of play. Face off on an iced puck will come all the way back in the Carolina zone. 15:26 left in the second period.
7: Well, you've seen Marner a lot with Eichel and Stone. Barbashev to start. Lots of interchanging going on.
15: Near circle draw down to our left. William Carlson for Vegas against Stahl. Martinuk has the puck near point. He fights off a man, gets it out to center ice. He was picked up on the play by Brett Howden. At the red line near side, Stahl will hand off from Martinuk. He'll send it in. A handle for Hart. Reversing far corner, wide open. Rasmus Anderson. He'll carry the puck out to center. Angle a pass by Dorofeev. No icing. John Walker's back on it on a rim near side. The crowd moans about that. It comes out to center ice. They've been out in the heat all day. Triple digits here in Raleigh. Along the boards now. That can alter your thinking. Now it comes out to center. It's fed all the way across. Along with other things. Now Martinuk will send it in. Played at the near hash mark and fed in by Svechnikov. Curling out of the corner, Aho. Sebastian Aho with the puck. He'll clear it far corner down to our right. Vegas zone. Fed along and deeper by Miller. And now picked off by Barbashev. He's out to center. A lead pass for William Carlson. He's offside. He touches up. And he's bumped on the play after the whistle by Svechnikov.
7: Barbashev just wasn't able to get that puck to Carlson. He would have been in all along. The puck had just left the Vegas Golden Knights defensive zone. He got it. He looked. The lane was there, but he just hesitated a second, and by that time, Carlson ended up putting himself offside, and now there's a big huddle right near center ice. We got about six players out right in front, both Golden Knights and Hurricane players, and figuring out where the faceoff is going to be. It's going to be right in front of the Carolina bench. And that play was offside. It was offside.
17: Offside. We'll bring it here at the circle dot, just outside the Vegas blue line. Stankoven, Sissons, Stankoven for Carolina. Faceoff possessed by the Golden Knights. They start a breakout near side, inside his own strike. Nabb is off the stick of Hurdle. Handled by Bussey to the far corner. There's Stankoven. He'll move it. Blake. One touches out to center. Intended for Chatfield. He's hit hard by Ivan Barbashev along the near boards at the red line. McNabb will float it out to center for Vegas. Cut off. Jackson Blake will get it along and deep. He had 2 points in game four. Goal and an assist. Theodore now to the far wall. Little pinch by Walker. Picked off by Theodore. Sissons encumbered by the pass.
7: Hall and McNabb collided.
17: And there's a cross check by McNabb. Lays out Hall, who's down. It comes through center ice. No penalty, I believe.
7: No, there was not. There was not an arm. It was right in front of referee Chris Rooney. He's barking at Rooney right now. Rooney skates away. And Hall just finally getting to his feet. It looked like there was interference on Hall prior to McNabb. And then the puck went right to the corner. And McNabb, as you called it perfectly, Johnny, he gave the business. I mean, Paul Bunyan would have been proud of that cross check. And if you don't know who Mr. Bunyan is, look it up.
17: I have had a Bunyan or two now. 13:45. Well,
7: with those bowling shoes you got on tonight, I can see why.
17: Left to go in the second period. Size 11, if you're wondering. Anyway,
7: come on. They're not that big.
17: And the Hurricanes are tied at one. You're listening to Game 5 of the Stanley Cup Final on Sports USA. We'll be back after these local messages.
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7: Only six shots on goal for the home team. Carolina Hurricanes and Vegas has 10. But most importantly, it's 1-1.
17: Here's a chance. Goss to spare with a shot off Dylan Coughlin out in front. A slapper from 30 feet out. Coughlin is hobbling around
7: icing
17: a bit
7: here. No, yeah, that wasn't icing. That should have been icing.
17: We play on along the near boards. Vegas zone down to our right. It's dug out and flipped out the center by Nick Dowd at the red line near side. Pitchforked by Nikishin for Robinson. He'll give it away. Coughlin, a sloppy pass that's settled by Lozon. He's finished by Stahl, and it comes out to center. Lost his bear in control of it in back of his own goal. Down to our left. 7 minutes gone in the second period. Pavel Dorofeev with a power play goal for Vegas, answered by Jordan Stahl. Series tied at two. Out to center. to the center right zone, far side, at the flex, back in the Vegas zone for a reset. Noah Hanifin, a quick up, forged at the red line by Marner. He'll get it deep. Jordan Stahl near corner, shied away from Eichel. Marner will pitchfork it to the far corner in the Kane zone. Nick Ehlers with a spindling puck has a hard time with it, but he does get it out. Stahl backhands a pass for Ehlers through center. He's pickpocketed. The Golden Knights go to work. Right to left, Eichel over the line left side, supported by Marner. It goes off the stick of Marner. Carolina's out with Jarvis. He's shouldered hard by Mark Stone, and it comes all the way back for icing in the Vegas zone with 12:18 left in the second.
7: Well, we touched on it earlier. Billy verified it with his great positioning right now in the second period to the right of Carter Hart. For the most part, every time you get the puck, and it doesn't matter what area of the ice, Johnny, from up top, you just see it. There's ice there, and then within a stride or two, there's nothing.
17: Right.
7: So that tells me you got to play straight ahead. No east-west.
17: Faceoff win, Carolina. This time, Chatfield gains the red line and dumps it in. Carolina gets in defensive position. McNabb near corner. In his own zone, zings it out. Off the stick of Dorofeev, that comes all the way back. Icing Vegas. 12:02 left in the second, tied at one.
7: We made mention of no east-west plays. Because of the way that both these teams check in the middle of the ice, they have great sticks, both teams. If you try to go from one side of the ice to the other, you're probably going to have to try to pass it through somebody. And if you don't make the play, Johnny, and you're going north, and that puck gets stopped, it's coming back south, that's not a good thing.
17: No. Walker now back of the goal. Rims the puck near side. A pinch down by Miller. He'll play it in back of Carter Hart. Far corner, Martinuk. He's broken up on a good play by Shea Theodore. Vegas out to center. Led by Carlson. A lead feed for Dorofeev. To go to the far corner. Defensively marked by Miller. Carlson hit hard by Sean Walker in back of the goal. Carolina emerges with the puck. It's lifted out to center by Keandre Miller.
7: And Carlson might have got shaken up on that hit by Walker. It's one of those positions where Carlson was, and he's getting some medical attention on that bench, Johnny.
17: Yes, he is.
7: It was on the left side of Brandon Bussey. And Carlson did a good job of getting in and supporting Dorofeev. And Walker saw him get along the boards there, and it was a good, clean, hard hit, but a little bit more oomph into it, Johnny.
17: I like that.
7: Just a little bit extra, you know?
17: Yeah.
7: And Carlson felt it, and he's still getting some medical attention. Let's keep an eye on that.
17: Okay.
7: As this game moves on.
17: Now the puck is cleared in. Hard to heart, a fair catch on an aerial flip. He'll settle it down.
7: Do you like the sound effects?
17: I do.
7: Is that what
17: it just
7: saying?
17: Adds to the entire experience here on Sports USA. It really does.
7: And they're showing William Carlson on the TV screen here, our friends at ABC with the evidence of that. And Carlson, look, is he going to leave the ice?
17: He is, and you have to go all the way across here in Raleigh.
7: Hey, look at this, is a developing situation here.
17: So
7: it was the hit by Walker.
17: Yeah. Walker's been good. He's been physical, and pairing with Keandre Miller.
0: He's been very good.
17: Yeah.
0: Walker's been.
17: He's been very, very good. 11:25 left in the second period. John Forslund, Eddie Olczyk, and John Tortorella is now getting.
7: They just had a camera shot of Coach Tortorella, and he was told by one of the trainers there on the Vegas bench, and the look on his face, folks, was. Like, I can't believe it, so let's keep an eye on it.
17: Okay.
7: Hopefully he can find a way to get back.
17: Billy Jaffe reporting for us at ice level out in front now. Cole Smith attempting to kick it to a stick in the Carolina zone, broken up. Taylor Hall, Stankov in mid-ice. He'll pitch it in, a bouncer. Hart will scoop it up. Lozon takes out Logan Stankov, and he will get a penalty. With 11:04 left to go in the second period.
7: Now what Vegas is trying to do is to get Carolina to retaliate to try to get it as a four-on-four situation, but they're not biting. And a good job by Blake. Good job by Hall. Good job by Stankoven.
0: Vegas minor rough.
7: And it's a roughing call by referee Wes McCauley. And I'll just say this. There's no doubt it's interference, Johnny. But Logan Steenkoven knows exactly what Lozon is doing here, and he goes off his skates awfully easy.
15: Let's go down to Billy Jaffe.
16: All right, Johnny, I kind of feel like we're finally getting as close to nasty as we've seen in this series. That shift started with Hall and Dowd chirping, yapping at each other. It ends with the penalty, then a little other rough stuff afterwards. I don't know if we're going to actually see a scrap or not, fellas, but between the hits and the fighting for every inch of ice, it feels like both these teams have settled in to the Stanley Cup final. Look, who didn't love all the goals, right, in the previous four games? They're phenomenal. Right. However, I think the coaches and the players are saying, this is what we needed to play more like, and they've brought it. This is a nasty game from this side, fellas. This has been very, very tough.
7: Yeah, and you saw the McNabb-Hall stuff a couple of shifts ago there with the cross-checks going on. So you better have your head up and your brain bucket chinned up there.
15: Carolina's power play is 4 out of 11 in this series, 5 for 16 in their last five games coming in. Off the draw, a clear straight away. Shea Theodore whips it down.
7: And of those four power play goals, two were in one game back in game two.
15: That's right. Out to center. Laid back for Seth Jarvis. To the center right zone, Nick Ehlers. He'll kick it out. Get along by Svechnikov to the far hash. Ehlers takes a hit from McNabb. He'll rim it near point. Aho's on it. Center point, Gustav Bear. Bumper slot, Jarvis turning to the far boards. Gustav Bear, near side, Aho. Blocked in front. Puck's available. Squirting around. Still fought for. And McNabb attempting to get it out in some hack and whack time. Near point, Gustav Bear to the corner. Reset by Carolina. Gustav Bear skates to the center point. Far side, a shot taken. Hart says no on Seth Jarvis.
7: Well, just like in overtime in game two, very similar setup, but Carter Hart read it. He anticipated the pass going from the middle of the ice to his right. And Seth Jarvis was there. He didn't get a lot on it. But Hart was able to track, push with that left leg, and most importantly, Johnny, not give up a rebound. I'd like to see Jarvis be a little bit tighter to the faceoff dot. He was outside the dot of the faceoff line to the right of Carter Hart. If he's on that dot line, he gives himself a little bit better of an angle to one-time that puck.
15: That's where he was on the overtime winner in game two. Stankoven, far rim, Blake with a shot. Tip denied by Hart twice. No tip in front there. Stahl stopped again by Hart. Stahl in his office. And what a save by Carter Hart. Halfway through the game.
7: Remember that one.
15: Tied at one. 50 seconds left on the power play. Through center, crisply, come the Hurricanes, near side Blake. He throws on the brakes, he's taken down by Hanifin. Puck along the boards to the point, Ehlers walks the line to the far point. Nick Ehlers guarded by Marner, good stick by Marner, and it comes out to center.
7: Awesome play there, Marner tracked him from one side of the ice to the other, put a stick in a passing lane, and Ehlers even tried to put it over, and Marner was able to knock it out of midair and get it clear.
15: Vegas has four shorthanded goals in the Stanley Cup playoffs. Puck lay loose inside the line, the Vegas line. Marner, Howden, near flank in the zone to the corner, killing time. 12 seconds left of the Vegas kill. 9:13 left in the second. We're tied at one in game five. Here come the Canes, Hall. Near side over the line, Blake to the corner. He's taken down by Braden.
7: Penalty coming here, Johnny, but I felt that Blake was already on his way down before the cross-check happened. It looked like he had lost his balance, and as he was coming across. Now, in fairness,
0: Vegas number 3, 2 minutes cross-checking.
7: I'd like to see McNabb just get his stick buried on the ice and then use his body. But when he went to the corner, he was already leaning over as he reached for this puck, and it's just a little bit of a shove. But it's a cross-checking penalty, and Carolina goes right back to the PP.
15: With 9:03 left to go in the second period, this game is tied at one. You're listening to Game 5 of the Stanley Cup Final on Sports USA.
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2: Clearly a cross-check by McNabb, but the replays were all in slow motion. If you watch it in real speed, Blake was already losing his balance forward. But for McNabb, the teaching point is get your stick on the ice. Use your hands there.
1: Cross-checking McNabb, second power play, Carolina Augustus Bear. Jarvis, fanned on in the slot by Svechnikov, and a clear from Shea Theodore with 10 seconds gone on the power play.
2: That was a beautiful set play. Who won the faceoff?
3: Of course, Jordan Staal.
1: Of course. And he is in the running strongly for the Conn Smythe. Now it's cleared in as the playoff MVP. It's for the entire playoffs, but this final has been off the charts. Near point, Jarvis. Top of the near circle, a curl by Aho, and he'll take it to the corner. Puck is played on his forehand by Ehlers. Near point, walking the line, Gostis Bear. Top of the near circle, Ehlers, a shot blocked. That was Lozon. McCarron's far side. Played along, reset to the slot, Aho. He'll fling it near side, off the wall. Picked up by Ehlers. He'll go downhill to the hash mark, to the goal line. A flat pass by Svechnikov, but it goes right to Ehlers. He resets it, scans it, trades places with Svechnikov. Center point, Gostis Bear. Svechnikov near side. He scores! Andrei Svechnikov with a bullet on the power play. A stinger right by Carter Hart. 8:02 left to go in the second period. 2-1, Carolina.
2: Left-handed shot. Rolls off the wall. And with a screen in front of the net, this puck looks like it goes between the legs of Carter Hart. Screen out in front by Lozon. Between the legs of Lozon and then under the right pad of Carter Hart. I don't think he ever saw it, Johnny. He did not react until that puck was already under him. And a huge power play goal. They were able to kill the first one. That being Vegas, not the second one. And Andrei Svechnikov, who had as quiet as a game that you would ever see back in Vegas in Game 4, scores a huge one here on the power play.
1: And somebody close to me upstairs here mentioned his name during our pregame outlook tonight. And Andrei Svechnikov has the 28th career playoff goal for him, his fifth of this postseason. And the Canes have their first lead here in game number 5. And Carolina now 1-for-2 on the power play. Back-to-back penalties taken by Vegas. Through center. A chip in on Brandon Bussey. He'll handle it. Move the puck. Out to center Stankoven at the red line. It goes by Martinook. Braden McNabb will get to it. He'll shove it in back of his own goal for Shea Theodore. He'll wind it up. Angled pass. Mishandled at center by Colton Sissons. Recaptured by Jackson Blake. Far wing over the line to the high slot. He'll dangle. Shoot one. Blocked in front. Possibly off Logan Stankoven. And now it's picked up by Theodore. He'll zing it through center. Down to Bussey. Bussey handles it back of the goal. He has time to rim it near side. It's at the point. Forged, but not out by Hall. A turnover. Sissons in the slot's got it. The pass broken up. Good play by Jacob Slavin. Sissons attempting to get it back. The Canes are back out. Vegas now in a change of possession. Plays it in their own zone inside the blue line. Coughlin picked off by Hall. He's checked by Dowd. He's back in the Vegas zone. 6:30 left in the second. 2-1. Carolina. Lozon will dump it in. Svechnikov plays it around. Back out to center. Here come the Canes. Left to right. Aho scampers. In back of the goal. A hit on Noah Hanifin. Puck rescued by Martinook. Aho in back of the goal to the near corner. He was defended by Hanifin. Puck loose at the point. A little poked by Nikishin, doesn't work. It pops out the center. Plucked along by Smith. Smith of Vegas on Gostis Bear. Dowd took a run at Nikishin. Nikishin along the boards, tied up by Dowd. Kolesar's got it far corner. Keegan Kolesar's the fourth line, tries to answer here for Vegas. And Carolina pokes it out the center. Under 6 minutes left in the second period of Game 5. Noah Hanifin from the red line with a shoot-in. He was finished off in a hard way by Will Carrier. Rasmus Anderson on a change right side. He'll play it in back of the goal, broken up by Eric Robinson. Far point. Zone cap. Coughlin turning with it. A chance through the slot never happens. Marner. What a defensive play by Shane Gostisbehere. Then it comes out to center ice. Nikishin from the blue line goes off on a change. He'll dump it in. McNabb will kick it out far side. Rasmus Anderson lifts the puck. Soccer styled a bit by Stahl in front of his own bench. He was pestered by Stone. It rolls around. Miller's on it mid-ice. Over the line to the far side. Stahl with a shot block. Stahl gets it back. Turns. His shot was thwarted by Stone, and Marner will get it out to center ice. 15 minutes gone in the second period. Listen to this crowd in Raleigh. 2-1 Carolina here in Game 5 with a series tie. The Golden Knights out to center, kicked along by Marner. Great play for Eichel, far side. Right wing side over the line, he'll walk in. Slot pass denied in the back, checked by Nikolai Ehlers. He'll wind it up for Carolina. Carry the puck out by Nikolai Ehlers. He'll wind it up for Carolina. Carry the puck out to the red line, near side. At the blue line, he's in. He pulls up, he forgot the puck. Broken up by Sidsen, breakaway. Howden sneaks in for a chance, he's thwarted. Bussy says no. We play on. Brent Howden looking for his 15th goal of the postseason. Theodore sends it back in. Slavin now will get to it. Bussy chant here in Raleigh for the young rookie goaltender who picked up his first playoff win in the final in Game 4. Now Hanifin out to center. Sissons through the center ice zone, kicked by Chatfield and snapped in by Stankoven. Hart in back of the goal, moves the puck along the glass. Stankoven seals the wall, knocks it down. Swinging back to pick it up is Nick Dowd. Vegas back out right to left. Dowd at the blue line right side. In the zone to the house. A collision with Bussy. Puck left at the side of the goal. Fought for. Bussy tries to cover it up. They jam for it. Still fought for. The puck is free. Dowd in back of the goal. Near point McNabb. He'll send it to the center point, but outside the line. And Vegas will tag up. 3:37 left in the second period. Rasmus Anderson, right side over the Carolina line. Off Bussy, spits out a rebound, but Chatfield was there to clean it up. He's hit on the play by Barbashev. Knee jam along the boards. Out of that scrum, Eichel lurking. He dogs the puck beautifully. Lozon from the point wide off the end boards. Walker takes a hit. Slams it near side. Carolina gets it out. Walker finished off by Hurdle. Stankoven leads the way center point with a shot wide and a tip. Wide of Hart. Vegas back out. 3:04 left in the second period. 2-1 Carolina. And the power play goal by Andrei Svechnikov out of the near corner. Seth Jarvis defended on the play by McNabb. They jam in the corner. Out of the pileup, the puck is moved by Ehlers. Lozon to the outside. Barbashev will get it out to neutral ice. And the Canes will dog the puck and reset their play.
4: Lots of different line combinations for the Vegas Golden Knights. Because if you're just joining us, William Karlsson took a hit from Sean Walker about 8 minutes ago. And he made his way to the Vegas bench, have not gotten word on the status of Carlson.
1: Marner right up the gut to the slot now for Howden. Far side of the goal. Sling it back for Marner right through the blue and out to the near circle. Theodore shot blocked in front by Walker. He'll sail it out. Jordan Stahl at the red line far side. Checked on the play by Howden. The captain gets it deep. Martinook picks it up. He zings it to the point. Walker far side of chip. They score! That's hockey, baby! What a goal! Sebastian Aho! Second period of game number 5, 3-1.

0: forecheck by Jordan Martinook. And then Sean Walker with a beautiful pass. The original pass by Martinook was for Svechnikov. And then Aho, you talk about athleticism and skill. He receives this puck off of his skate. He chips it. And as he chips it, Johnny, perfectly for Aho, it goes on edge. It was rolling. And he bears the top shelf on Carter Hart.
1: Well, Sebastian Aho, who was drafted by Carolina in 2015 in the second round, fifth goal of the postseason, 39th of his NHL career. That has brought the house down in Game 5.
0: A heck of a draft by the Hockey Hall of Famer, the great Ron Francis, when he was in charge here in Carolina.
1: Aho was 35th overall in that draft. It comes out to center. Jankowski now will slide it in under 2 minutes left in the second period of Game 5, and now a severe gut check for Vegas. Along the near boards, Nassis Bears center point, Jankowski, tipped just wide of Hart. As it went off Carrier out in front, out of the near corner now with a 1:40 left in the second period. Cole Smith out the center, good coverage by Logan Stankoven. He'll clear it far corner, cross corner dump in by Stankoven. Near side now, Hanifin will move the puck. Smith will get it out to center. Blake is on it for Carolina. Right back in. Shots are even at 13. Score is not. Carolina up by 2 now. Hanifin to the near wall. Forged in by Jackson Blake. To the far corner, Taylor Hall.
0: Anderson and Hanifin are out of gas right
1: Miller
0: now.
1: Miller with a shot blocked in front, Eddie, by Hanifin. And it comes out to center ice.
0: These guys cannot get off the ice, Johnny. They're approaching a minute and 10-second shift here. And Carter Hart realizes that, and he gets a whistle.
1: So a swing again of momentum. Back-to-back power plays. And a power play cash-in by Andrei Svechnikov, and a follow-up goal by Sebastian Aho. And the Canes have taken over this second period in Game 5. They lead it 3-1. You're listening to the fifth game of the Stanley Cup Final on Sports USA, and we'll be back after these local messages.
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1: Ice level and Billy Jaffe.
7: Oh, this place is going gonzo crazy right now with the Canes up 3-1. How about the play of Shane Gostisbehere Edzo on the power play? He now has 4 assists in the last almost full 4 games. He's 2 periods into this one. He goes and takes middle ice, meaning he brings the puck off the wall to the middle very well from either side and opens up the flank. He gets the puck over to Svechnikov, who scores right there. I'm not sure if Gostisbehere is getting enough credit. Let's not forget how poor their power play was until a couple games ago.
1: Out of the corner, the Canes try to push it in front. They do. Here's a chance blocked. A chance for Jordan Staal. And Vegas lucky to dodge a bullet there. They get it out. 45 seconds left in the second period. Carolina with a 3-1 lead in Game 5. Series tied. Right wing side over the line. Vegas as Mark Stone pulls up. He's at the point. He'll move the puck deep. There comes all the way around. Eichel in pursuit. Carolina covers it well. Stahl gets it out. Simple play. Back on it now, Theodore. Back out to center ice. McNabb recovers the puck. Slings it. 23 seconds left in the second. Marner will bounce it. Wide of Bussey. He'll leave it there for Stahl. He'll move it around. It goes over the stick of Anderson at the far point. 12 seconds left in the second period. You will hear a ferocious roar at the end of this period. 5 seconds left in it. The Caniacs on their feet. And after 40 minutes in game number 5, Carolina has a 3-1 lead.
0: Going into the second period, Vegas had dominated on the scoreboard, outscoring the Carolina Hurricanes badly. I think it was 9-1, Johnny, in the second period.
1: Yeah.
0: Well, Carolina won the period, and they won on the scoreboard. They got themselves a 2-goal lead headed to the third period.
1: At the end of 40 minutes, the Carolina Hurricanes 3, the Vegas Golden Knights 1. Coming up next, Rob Brinder will have the intermission report. 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

0: second period. And again, it was a period that was dominated by Carolina, and their power play had a lot to do with it. Braden McNabb for Vegas picked up a cross-checking penalty at 10:57, which allowed the Carolina power play to go to work.
1: Right to Ehlers. He resets it, scans it, trades places with Svechnikov. Center point, Gustav's pair. Svechnikov near side. He scores! Andrei Svechnikov with a bullet on the power play. A stinger right by Carter Hart. 8:02 left to go in the second period. 2-1, Carolina.
0: Fifth of the playoffs for Andrei Svechnikov on the power play at 11:58 from Gostisbehere, and Ehlers' 28th career playoff goal and his second in the series to make it 2-1 Carolina. Vegas tried to answer back.
1: A Golden Knights out to center, kicked along by Marner. Great play for Eichel, far side. Right wing side over the line, he'll walk in. Slot pass denied in the back, checked by Nikolai Ehlers. He'll wind it up for Carolina. Carry the puck out to the red line, near side. At the blue line, he's in. He pulls up, he forgot the puck. Broken up by Sidsen, breakaway. Howden sneaks in for a chance, he's thwarted. Bussy says no. We play on. Brent Howden looking for his 15th goal of the postseason.
0: Bussy comes up big. He's faced 13 shots so far tonight, allowing just one goal. He kept it a 2-1 Carolina advantage, and they would add on later in the period.
1: Jordan Stahl, the red line, far side, checked in the play by Howden. The captain gets it deep. Martinook picks it up. He zings it to the point. Walker, far side, a chip. They score! That's hockey, baby! What a goal! Sebastian Aho on a line change with a huge goal. 2:09 left in the second period of game number 5. 3-1, Carolina.
0: Fifth of the playoffs for Sebastian Aho at 17:51 from Walker and Martinook. 39th career playoff goal and Aho's first in the series to give Carolina a 3-1 advantage, which is where we stand after two periods of play. Coming up next hour, Billy Jaffe is going to talk to Hurricanes defenseman Shane Gostisbehere. 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
1: 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Your score after two periods of play in Raleigh, it's the Hurricanes 3 and the Golden Knights 1. Just a short time ago, our Billy Jaffe spoke to Hurricanes defenseman Shane Gostisbehere.
2: Shane, what a second period for you guys. Something I know that a lot of you guys have been talking about, the way that Vegas had played in the second, but what was different about this one?
3: Yeah, I think you saw it, just keeping it simple. Frustrate them a little bit to, you know, go them into some penalties, and power play gets us going there, and then, just a heck of a third goal there for us. Great play all around, Fish with an unbelievable finish there.
2: Yeah, has this game been as nasty as we've seen so far between you two? We're at the game five level, so hatred seems to rise.
3: Yeah, for sure. I mean, you've seen it all series. I mean, it is what it is. It's hockey. For us, it's controlling our emotions. We have a good lead here, and, these first four games, leads aren't always safe. So for us, it's just playing the right way and doing everything right.
2: Lastly, the power play. You've gotten it going since last we talked a couple of games ago, bringing the puck to the middle of the ice, opening up the flanks. What else is going well for it?
3: Yeah, I think the net front traffic. I mean, you saw it. See anything. I don't know if Sutch was trying to shoot it there, but, it was a shooting mentality, and we've been telling him to shoot the pucks. Good things are going to happen, and I'm really happy he got rewarded there.
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1: That's Hurricanes defenseman Shane Gostisbehere with our Billy Jaffe. The Golden Knights and Hurricanes both have veteran captains with Stanley Cup winning pedigree, and both have played exceptionally well in this series. Carolina captain Jordan Staal has another goal tonight and now six in the series. Vegas captain Mark Stone has a couple of goals in this series. When I spoke to NHL on ESPN host Steve Levy, I asked him how impressed he's been with the performance of Staal and Stone.
4: Highly impressed. For me, Mark Stone is not a surprise. He always sticks his nose in there. I feel like he's still at the peak of his career, and he just gets big goals, greasy, grimy, gritty goals. You can always count on him. I can't believe how fast he was. He was like shot out of the cannon on a couple of breaks he had in game number four. One he wasn't successful on, one he was on. Jordan Staal is the better story. I think he's surprising people by how well he's playing offensively at the age of 37. So, look, he's on the power play. He's on penalty kill. A lot of that is because of his great work inside the circle. He's a dominant man on the faceoffs, but he's scoring big goals. People are going to compare him to Mike Bossy now, 1982, having scored in each of the first four games. He's got five of them, and that's, Lemieux and Gretzky's territory. So I don't necessarily expect it to keep up, but I did put it out there. It's, Conn Smythe Trophy winner, potentially. Mm-hmm. He's had a massive impact in this Stanley Cup final. I think he's been the best Hurricane. I'm not sure if you can argue with that even. And look, he shut down Nick Suzuki last round, and maybe expected that, but I know our guys on our set said, hey, this is a much different animal. He's got to go up against Jack Eichel, the speed, the strength, and Staal has been flat out brilliant.
1: He certainly has. That's NHL on ESPN host Steve Levy. More of our intermission report is coming up next after two periods of play in Raleigh. It's the Hurricanes 3 and the Golden Knights 1. 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
1: 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This broadcast is presented by Authority of Sports USA and the National Hockey League and may not be reproduced or retransmitted in any form. The accounts and descriptions of this game may not be disseminated without the express written consent of Sports USA and the NHL. Your score after two periods of play in Raleigh, it's the Hurricanes 3 and the Golden Knights 1. Pavel Dorofeev and Jordan Staal had the goals for both respective teams in period number 1 and period number 2. Andrei Svechnikov gave Carolina a 2-1 lead on the power play at 11:58, and then Sebastian Aho at 17:51, his fifth of the playoffs from Walker and Martinook, brought us to where we stand heading into period number 3 with the Hurricanes ahead 3-1. Coming up after this, we're going to rejoin our John Forslin, Eddie Olczyk, and Billy Jaffe for the third period. 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
23: Sports USA is your home for the Stanley Cup Final. Welcome back to Raleigh's Lenovo Center. We get set for the third period, Game 5, Stanley Cup Final. The Carolina Hurricanes have a 3-1 lead over the Vegas Golden Knights. John Forslund, Eddie Olczyk, Billy Jaffe back with you. Time now for a stats report brought to you by eBay. eBay is home to millions of finds, and one becomes part of your story. From your favorite vintage band tee to a dream car you've been searching for, it's all there. eBay, things people love. The subject is Jordan Staal. February 2007, he had a five-game goal-scoring streak at the age of 18. June of 26, he has a five-game goal-scoring streak at the age of 37 here in the final. He's the only player in NHL history with a five-plus game goal streak, regular or postseason, as a teenager and at the age of 35 or older, and he's the tender age of 37. It would be great to be 37
24: again. First year, he was playing wing with the Pittsburgh Penguins,
23: by the way. That's correct. as an 18-year-old. Let's go to Billy Jaffe.
0: All right, well, let's continue along the stall train. Because as far as stats go, because right now the Vegas Golden Knights are getting Jordan stalled. He's got the goal in the game, 11 minutes. Ready for this stat line, Johnny and Edzo. Two shots, three more attempts, another one the missed shot, three hits, a couple of them mega mammoth. And then, oh, he's just a ho-hum 10 of 12 in the face-off circle.
23: Yeah.
0: He is a dominant force. John Tortorella talked after last game that they're getting there. You know what? Hand it to him in front of the net because the big guy has been there. You cannot miss that guy. He is impossible to move in the front of the net. He's been fantastic all over the ice. And near the end of the period, right before the Aho goal, Eddie, he got hit. I think it was hard and high by Howden. And he was ticked off, yelling at him. I saw the red coming to his face. He was absolutely ticked off. This guy's fully engaged, leading by example.
2: That's leadership, and Rod Brind'Amour has talked a lot about Jordan Staal, and he knows exactly what he's going to get each and every night. And an unbelievable performance to this point, but it is all about the little things that he does. And for the Vegas Golden Knights, still have not gotten word on William Karlsson. But Vegas needs that next goal, Johnny, without any doubt. Down two here to start the third.
23: It did not look good for William Karlsson, and he left the game in the second period. A key player, center ice position, great playoff performer, key defensive centerman. So we'll see if we get any kind of official word. That's highly unlikely in the playoffs, especially in the fourth round. We kick off the third period, 3-1 Carolina. Carolina right to left in front of their great maniacs here at Lenovo Center. Puck is dumped in and scooped up by Carter Hart in a face-off to his left. Canes have the lead for the first time in the third period in this series. And you're doing yourself a favor by winning the fifth game. About 74% of the time, you break a two-all tie, you go on to win. And sixth game of this series will be Sunday, T-Mobile Arena, 7:30 pregame Eastern Time, 4:30 Pacific. Brandon Bussey, second straight start as a rookie goaltender in the Cup Final, puts it on the tee. It rolls around the steel. Dorofeev with a shot blocked by Millen. It's scooped up by Brandon Bussey at the far post. An opportunity for Colton Sissons.
2: Johnny, I think Sissons knocked this puck out of midair. Billy, it was right in front of Billy. He could probably break it down better, but Dorofeev took the shot. It was up in the air, and it looked like, from my vantage point, is Sissons turned his stick over with the tip of his blade down towards the ice, right into the trapper of Bussey. You see that, Billy?
0: Yeah, exactly. Sissons does turn that stick to almost like, I don't know, like scoop it out of midair to try and bring it back. But the big trapper. And Bussey doesn't catch a lot of pucks. He bats more of them. That one, though, he fully watched into his glove and caught it off to the side.
2: Yeah, he looks like he's a slapper there, Billy. You know, when a puck comes to him, he just kind of slaps it away every once in a while. They don't ask how.
23: Nope.
2: Just get it done.
23: They never do. Out to center. Shea Theodore, I do sometimes. Hart puts it on the tee for Shea Theodore. Vegas left to right, starts a breakout. What a hit. Jordan Staal on Theodore in back of the play. Puck is iced by Vegas. And the faceoff will come back in the Golden Knight zone.
2: Carolina has been relentless here the last... Well, since they took the 3-1 lead, they have pounded and punished. And people may ask... Whether they do or not, Johnny, I'm going to tell them. You know when a guy like William Karlsson is off the bench. You might have seen him go off, but you realize, like, oh, okay, they're down a guy. So let's start making them pay.
23: Slavin near point. Blocker save Hart. He'll direct it. Direct the puck to the near corner. McHammond back of the goal. Kicks it out far side. Rejected at the point by Chatfield. A turn by Svechnikov. Centering pass off the goaltender Hart. Far point Chatfield from Svechnikov. Blocker down. Marner gets the puck. Eichel's out to center. Jack Eichel, a self pass off the far boards. He'll get after it in the corner.
2: Looked like Eichel took a stick up high there as he was going around Chatfield. No call.
23: And you would think the next power play will go to Vegas if there is one. Eichel to the outside. Back it goes. Hannafin from the point. No tip out in front. It's a flex near side, and Svechnikov will lay it out to center.
2: Johnny, you may mention there's no tip in front of the net. Howden was all by himself right in front of Brandon Bussy. He just wasn't able to catch that puck.
23: Now steal far side. Vegas goes to work. Hurdle will push it in. Miller in back of the goal. Kicks it off his backhand far side. Barbashev in front for Howden. What a stop! Oh, mercy, what a stop by Brandon Bussy with Brett Howden on the doorstep. And Bussy was ready for that.
2: Barbashev makes a great play, Johnny, to get that puck to the net. Again, Howden all by himself in front of the net. Not once, but twice on that shift, and then finally he's able to get it. This puck was rolling, it was bouncing. Don't know if he got a lot on it, but certainly Bussy had to make the save.
23: Coughlin off the faceoff win, whips it wide on the stick side of Bussy. He's a right-handed catching goaltender. Puck comes down to the Vegas zone. Hart dives ahead of Robinson and saves the day. Jankowski out of the corner, blocked in front by Lozon. It deflects near side. Miller all the way around by Robinson, and now Howden has the puck through center. Carrier on the way back will get it for Carolina.
2: Oh, Carter Hart charged out of the blue paint. I thought he was going to come out and play that puck, but he came out, Johnny, to put on the brakes, and then all heck broke loose. He actually lost his stick for about 8 or 10 seconds. Dylan Coughlin, I believe, was the one that rescued the stick and gave it back to his goaltender.
23: To the far corner now. The Canes get to it. Coughlin lays it out to center. Left wing side, Cole Smith, defended by Gostisbehere. Nick Dowd carries in to the slot. Good stick by Keandre Miller. Defending that scoring chance, it goes near corner.
2: Carolina's got to tighten it up defensively. Vegas has found some opportunities to get some free players right in front of Brandon Bussy. It hasn't cost the Canes yet.
23: But it might.
2: If you keep playing that way and that loose, Vegas has the ability to make you pay.
23: 3 minutes gone. Vegas down by two in this third period, and a good start to what could be the final frame. Ehlers now to center, red line near side stall, another steal, another change of possession. Vegas has it. D to D, Anderson to Hannafin far side, off a body, it deflects back in the Carolina zone, Slavin in the corner, along the far boards, can't get out, good forechecking. Ehlers hooked, and a penalty is called. Jack Eichel hooking Nikolai Ehlers in back of the goal. Offensive zone penalty for Vegas with 16:37 left in this third period.
2: Maybe Jack Eichel still wondering how there was no high stick call when he was in on the previous shift, and clearly a hook around the hands of Nikolai Ehlers. So Carolina, you're looking at this, Johnny, as an opportunity and a half to give yourself some real separation. And they've got a power play that's going on right now.
23: After a quality start for Vegas, this could take all of that away, erase it. Carolina's 1-for-2 with their power play tonight. Carolina 18 shots, Vegas has 15. We have 16:37 left in regulation, and the Canes up by two. Series tied at two. Game six is Sunday on the Strip. Gostisbehere, center point, dangling the puck. To the far side it goes, reestablished. Aho to the slot there. Stahl, paddle down for Hart. Stahl looking for his second goal tonight. Aho through the slot, broken up. Sissons can't get it out. Jarvis will trap it. Svechnikov whips it. Near side of the circle at the hash. It's Gostisbehere. He'll gain the coverage now and take it back. Shane Gostisbehere from the point moves it across. Svechnikov will take it in. He'll assess from the far boards. Far point, Gostisbehere walks the line a bit. Walks it on Sissons. Near circle, Jarvis. Svechnikov stopped again. It ricochets far side for Aho. He'll take it along the far boards to the hash mark and reset the play. Gostisbehere walking the line. Near circle, Seth Jarvis. Last ice, one-timer. Aho denied by a sliding Hart. Aho gets to it. Center point, Gostisbehere. Near flank, Jarvis. Gostisbehere again up top. Here's Jarvis, near side, goal line. Svechnikov off the boards, far corner. Aho, he'll take it back from the hash mark. Center point, Shane Gostisbehere. One-timer, Jarvis swallowed up without rebound by Carter Hart.
2: The initial chance by Aho, Johnny, that you picked up on, I think that puck got deflected, and Hart made a hell of a save because I think it was going one way to his right, and then it got deflected and came back, and somehow I think he got a glove on it. But an outstanding save by Carter Hart with Jordan Staal looking for another opportunity. Couple of good looks for Aho, one for Svechnikov, and the last one by Jarvis. Ended up being right into LaBonza, right into the breadbasket of Carter Hart.
23: Beautiful. Marner now will bounce it. The old breadbasket, Howden. He's been a shorthanded whiz in the postseason. Your corner, Ehlers.
2: You know where your butter's breaded.
23: I sure do. At all times, by the way. Now, Stankoven retreats. 29 seconds left on this power play. 3-1 Carolina. 5 minutes gone in the third. Left wing side over the line. Hall with a shot. Tipped wide. Good stick by Marner. Puck free along the far boards. Blake gets after it. He'll move it down low. Pushed along by the Hurricanes to the near corner. 10 seconds left on the kill. Center point. Cradle near side. Hall. Passing across off a stick to the corner at Stankoven. To the center point. It eludes Nikishin. Good break for Vegas. And Eichel is out of the box.
2: If that's another 2 seconds later, Johnny, that play, Jack Eichel's got a breakaway from the red line in. Fortunate bounce in timing for the Canes.
23: We'll see if Vegas can pick up where they left off at even strength. Carolina clears it all the way down. McNabb pressed by Jankowski. Carrier rescues the puck in back of Hart to the far side. A wrap chance to the slot. Martinook off a body. Off Eichel.
2: He was trying to make the pass to Jankowski.
23: Cole Smith, mid-ice. Eichel swings back in his own zone in front of his goal. He'll start a breakout. Jack Eichel to the red line. Far side it goes. It's tipped along by Barbashev to the corner. Chatfield is there for Carolina. He goes by a charging Eichel in back of the goal. Lifted out of harm's way by Aho. Out to center. Vegas on the puck. Stone for Eichel. Right side over the line. Barbashev. He'll stick handle into the corner for Eichel. He'll go far corner. He's picked up by Chatfield. Shot from the point to flex wide. Shot taken by Shea Theodore. Out of the corner now. Svechnikov on the wall. Pinching down is Theodore. But the puck gets out to center for Carolina. Dorfiev in front of his own bench. Far side. Bumped by Andre Svechnikov. 13:24 left in regulation. 3-1 Hurricanes in game 5. Icing called here against Vegas.
2: A little bit of a collision between Jack Eichel and referee Chris Roney. Looks like Eichel was going over to make some contact. And unfortunately, Chris Roney was in between the puck and Eichel's path. Face off the left of Carter Hart, 13:19 left to go here in the third period. 3-1 lead for the Canes. Game 5, Stanley Cup Final. Series tied up at 2.
23: Far circle as we look at it. This has been an absolutely tremendous series. Eichel, Stankoven, possession, Vegas, Barbashev. Cross ice at the blue line near side, Dorfiev. At the hash mark, he throws on the bricks. He swings it off the stick of Bussy with Eichel out in front. In the back of the goal, Barbashev. He'll skate near corner. Now back of the goal, Dorfiev has the pass from him. He'll look to the slot. Center one for Eichel. He is cleaned up there by Miller. Anderson down low for Eichel. Eichel grinds to the outside.
2: Vegas keeps going to that area of the ice, Johnny. They're going to get one here in the third.
23: Canes pick it up. Stankoven right side. Sings it wide. Stick side of Hart. And the puck comes out to center ice with 12:40 left in regulation.
2: Carolina just really loose in their own zone. They give Vegas credit. I mean, yeah. They're sending their D down. They're causing some confusion. And Vegas can't get frustrated because they have had some looks here. They'd even strengthen the third.
23: They got to build good habits right in this third period and see where it takes them in this game and beyond. Out to center. Theodore in control of it to the near wall. Hurdle gapping up. Gostisbehere on him.
2: Yeah, I'm sorry, Johnny. The mindset for Vegas is, look, let's get one. We're going to get a power play. And then we're going to go to overtime.
3: That's, like, right.
2: That's how you have to think if you are the visitor trailing by two right now.
23: 8 minutes gone in this third period. Out to center, a steal by Theodore at the blue line. Mid-ice, Kolesar tried to go deep. Cut off by Gostisbehere. Here they come. They being Carolina. Carrier near side with a shot. Great stick. And maybe grazing the metal.
2: I think it hit the crossbar, Johnny.
23: Coughlin was there. And it's gained out of play with 11:50 left to go in regulation time. Carolina 3 and Vegas 1. You're listening to Game 5 of the Stanley Cup Final on Sports USA. We'll be back after these local messages.
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2: I'm not sure if Grainger does painting, but that crossbar in behind Carter Hart could use a little paint job there off the shot from Martinook off the stick of Coughlin, as you picked up beautifully, Johnny, in the close call there for the Golden Knights.
23: We've yet to see a replay of that. Now off the draw to the point. Slavin for Carolina, down low and back of the goal, and his backhand, it's Ehlers to the slot. A shot. Hurt said no. Big save. Great opportunity out in front again. Jordan Staal. Jarvis with the puck. Now through center at the line. Mark Stone gets after a loose puck in the Carolina zone. Snapped out to center by Chatfield. Foot race. Forever Young Staal goes to work on Eichel, but Eichel wins the race to the faceoff circle. And icing is called an injury to Jalen Chatfield in back of the play for Carolina.
2: When Mark Stone was involved, he was in pressuring. And taking a look at the replay, it ends up being a stick of Stone as that puck was coming back the other way. And on the replay, we get a great look at the beautiful jacket that our very own Billy Jaffe has on that near corner.
23: Oh, he looks great.
2: Too bad he doesn't have the Sports USA sport coat on. Could have got a nice little plug there for everybody. But Chatfield is down there.
25: 61 has double minor.
2: I did not see an arm go up there, Billy, initially.
26: No, you're absolutely right, Edzo, but the official's talking with the linesman and working as a group. The stick came underneath the shield. It was an inadvertent, but it was still a high stick. It goes underneath the shield, which Edzo scares the you-know-what out of you because the stick blade, the toe of the stick blade, goes into areas that are so close or could be into the eye. Chatfield went down. The trainer comes right out. The officials get together, and we have a double minor against Stone.
2: And the one thing I will say, looking at the replay, is that the initial point of the stick got all shield and helmet. It almost seemed like it was more the doesn't hurt any less. I'm not trying right. to make that point, but it wasn't the tip of the stick blade. It was almost that the bottom of the stick or even the shaft of the stick ended up catching Chatfield. So what a sequence here. A four-minute power play coming for the Hurricanes.
23: The Canes have a chance to put away game five now with a four-minute power play and a 3-1 lead. Far corner. They establish the play. Svechnikov up top. Gostis Bear. Near side Jarvis. Bottom rim of the circle. Clubbed one-timer Aho. Puck kicks around. Sissons is on it. And he will dump it all the way down to Brandon Bussey. 9 minutes gone in the third period. 3:37 left on the double minor for high sticking to Captain Mark Stone. Jarvis kicks it out. Over the line, they cross Aho. Jarvis in front, flings a backhander wide. Down the near wall, Ehlers to the point, Gostis Bear. He'll scan the coverage. Near hash mark, Ehlers with a give back. For the Ghost, Gostis Bear, center point, holding on to it. He'll dangle away from Howden. Near side, Ehlers downhill a bit. Gostis Bear settles it. Aho, far hash. Svechnikov hurried up by Howden. Howden dogging the puck, winning the battle on Aho, and a dump out for Marner.
2: Great play by Howden.
23: 2:57 left on this power play. 10:15 left in the third period. You hear the din of the crowd here in Raleigh. The Canes looking to go up 3-2 in the Cup Final. Hall, a handoff, far side, Stankov, and broken up on a good force by Eichel.
2: I'm Jack Eichel, and I see one of my defensemen get the puck, Johnny, in our defensive zone. That meaning Vegas R. Take off. Maybe you could get a shorthanded opportunity.
23: Blake over the line, a seam for Stankov, and taken away by Lauzon. It's flung out by Nick Nabb. Jeremy Lauzon with a good play.
2: Oh, Stankov, and he just needed to make one more move to knife the defense. He would have had a breakaway from the top of the circle. And
23: Vegas looking to kill off the first half of the double minor. Hall left wing side over the line, dogged by Sissons. He'll carry far side, top of the circle, Taylor Hall. Pass broken up by Nick Dowd. He gives it away here to Noah Hanifin, who smartly goes far corner for Dowd, and Dowd will get it out thanks to Sissons. He'll carry across the red and now the blue. He's taken down on a high hit by Nikishin. And we play on. 1:47 left on this power play. Yeah.
2: Knuckles to the ice there by Sissons and referee Chris Rooney. I guess you could also describe it as palms up there, Johnny. He wanted a call and he got nothing.
23: Gostis Bear, far flank. Aho to the corner. Gostis Bear, near side, a turnaround shot. Ehlers a pass. They score! Andre Svechnikov! Oh, a splendid pass by Nikolai Ehlers. A little, now you see it, now you don't. Power play goal, 4-1, Carolina.
2: Johnny, this pass is so awesome that the other three players on the ice went right to Nikolai Ehlers. It was Aho, it was Jarvis, it was Gostis Bear. He does a complete Savardian spinorama and taps it over to Svechnikov, who was wide open. And as Svechnikov went to the left corner of Carter Hart, the other three players who watched the Ehlers pass went right to Ehlers and celebrated with him. And as you called it beautifully, Johnny, they were celebrating the unbelievable pass by the former Winnipeg Jet. And it is now 4-1. And yes, that was a power play goal for Svechnikov.
23: Andre Svechnikov, his second power play goal tonight here in Game 5. You talk about a primary assist. That's in bold print for Nikolai Ehlers. Shane Gostis Bear gets the other helper. And the Canes are up by 3 here in Game 5. Game 6 is Sunday in Las Vegas. To the point, a swat by Walker. He's punished by Stone. He gets it deep. And the Golden Knights will get it out to center. Dorofeev for Eichel. Rolls off his stick. And the Canes are back on it. They'll bank it out to center ice.
2: A clean play there. Eichel right across the blue line and just lost control. If the offensive zone, he might have had a partial breakaway.
23: Barbashev on the right wing side. Crosses. He's defended beautifully by Miller. Support comes from Stankoven. He takes takes an aggressive hit from Dowd. Far point it goes now. Dowd sets up Theodore. It's blocked in front. It kicks around. Flung across by Hurdle. And now Theodore races to a loose puck. Far side. Hurdle in back of the goal. McCain goal. He looks at the slot. Comes near side with it. Off the boards. Coghlan. Top of the circle. A shot off the side of the goal. Through a screen. Bussy got a piece of it.
2: Maybe Barbashev with the redirect.
23: Near point. Dylan Coghlan. Wrist shot tipped. Bussy says no again. .727 left in regulation time. Carolina 4, Vegas 1. 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
23: 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John Forslund, Eddie Olczyk, and Billy Jaffe back with you for Sports USA here in Raleigh, North Carolina. Game 5 Stanley Cup Final. 7:27 left. 4-1 Hurricanes. Andrei Svechnikov with a two-goal performance gets the puck out to center. And a hand pass to Sebastian Aho. We'll stop play with 7:18 left. Down to Billy.
26: Hey, Johnny, I know that only 17 shots have gotten on to Brendan Bussy in this game, but just the eye test, Eddie, the vibe of him, it looks to me like he's pulled back just a little bit from his really aggressive set when he comes up to the top of the crease. He's been kept more just at the top or inside the blue paint. I think it's helped him. He doesn't have happy feet. He looks very comfortable, much more comfortable in my eyes compared to game four when he played there in Vegas.
2: And when you see a goaltender that's comfortable, you got to make it uncomfortable if you're Vegas.
23: Yeah.
2: Accidentally on purpose, you got to have some contact down there. But we talked about it in game four, even when he came in game three. You got to get him moving. You got to hold.
23: Howden with a shot from the dead slot, a pad saved by Brandon Bussy. And the puck is cleared out.
2: If you can, you got to get him. You got to get him to freeze. Fake the shot, get him out of the blue paint, and then move that puck laterally, or you take it yourself to give yourself a better opportunity.
23: Michael now off a stick. Bussy came in relief in the third game of the series of Frederick Anderson. Double overtime loss. Got the start in game four. Won that. Frederick Anderson was seen this morning early by some, I believe, but has not been seen in terms of game action since. Michael now to the outside. Through the slot, a carry by Theodore. Backhander stopped the rebound. They score! It's Pavel Dorofeev as Bussy spits out a rebound. And with 6:11 left in regulation, Vegas is within two.
2: What a play by Jack Eichel. What a beautiful play to create the chance initially. He got the puck to Shea Theodore. And then Theodore just shovels the puck towards the net to the left of Brandon Bussy. And again, another Golden Knight player forward standing all by himself in front of the net. It's at least happened five times, Johnny, in this third period. Yes. Howden had two in one shift.
1: Yes.
2: And now this one's three.
1: Yeah.
2: So if you're Vegas, you continue on. Now you got to start thinking about the goaltender coming out here for John Tortorella. You're down two. It's probably a little early as this puck ends up going into the crowd. Players all go palms up, knuckles down, and wondering where the puck was. And the faceoff looks like it's going to stay in the neutral zone. But now you got to start thinking ahead here a little bit if you are the Vegas Golden Knights. Still plenty of time, and you got to hope that you get a call. You get a power play. And if you do that, look out.
1: And it's highly likely that they will, based on how this has gone with the back-to-back circumstances, with power plays given to Carolina, and of course one side will get riled up about it, but they do score. And then the four-minute high-sticking penalty to Mark Stone in the third period.
2: Which it was, yeah.
1: Which it was. And now we'll see. 6 minutes left. Anything's possible.
2: Plenty of time.
1: And this series has shown us that. A bouncer cleaned up in front of Hart by Noah Hanifin. Tomas Hertl out to center. Here come the Golden Knights left to right. Anderson. Right side over the line with Dowd. Dowd's got it top of the circle. He'll take it in. Swinging in front. The puck is there for Anderson. Stopped by Bussey. Another great chance for Vegas. Hertl now will take it to the far corner. Hertl moves the puck. Broken up by Sean Walker off the glass net. Out. Held in. Hanifin at the point. Dogged by Carrier, who steals the puck and lifts it out. He'll bounce it in on Hart, and he'll move it, and it comes out to center. Nick Dowd checked on the play. Angled off the board. Slavin took a hit from Barbashev, but got it out. 5:13 left in regulation. 4-2 Carolina. Series tied. Bussey directing traffic. Leaves it in back of the goal. Flung along the near boards and out by Slavin. Golden Knights get to it. Marner moves it across. Chatfield's back out there. He'll send it back for Slavin in his own zone and back out. Chipped in the zone for a line change by Sebastian Aho. Marner gets help from McNabb. Theodore with a pass that angles off a body and deflects out of play. With 4:42 left to go in regulation time, Carolina 4, Vegas 2. 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
1: 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John Forslund, Eddie Olczyk, and Billy Jaffe back with you here in Raleigh. 4:42 left in regulation time. Game number 5 of the Stanley Cup Final. The home team up by 2 goals.
23: Vegas making their push here in the third period. Puck squirts out in the slot in front of Carter Hart. Rescued and out. Eichel gets it from Theodore. Right wing over the line. Jack Eichel off the skate of Slavin. It deflects back out to center.
2: Almost got to Mark Stone. Clean look he would have had from about 27 feet in a high slot.
23: Eichel winds it up off the stick of Stone. Back in the Kane zone near side. Chatfield turns it over. Mark Stone at the hash mark. Center point Anderson. Hanifin with a shot. It goes off the glass. A sizzler from Noah Hanifin. Near corner, Dorofeev with a hot stick, cycles out. Center point, Anderson, a shot fought off by Bussey on a tip.
2: Eichel just missed the rebound, Johnny. It was right there.
23: It goes far corner. Bussey took a shove at Eichel. It was pursuing the puck. He got away with it. It comes out to center. Hall through the logo. Stankov and a drop pass for Hall in the slot. Far side Blake with a shot wide. Maybe off the stick of Hanifin. Stankov into the wall. 3:37 left in this third period.
2: Got to start thinking about Carter Hart here. Even though the big boys are off the ice, you still got Marner. You still got Howden coming out with Sissons up front.
23: Hanifin through center. Intercepted by Keandre Miller.
2: Got to get him out soon, Johnny. Got to get him out if you get possession, if you're Vegas.
23: We'll keep an eye on Carter Hart. 3:15 left. Through center, a sizzling pass off the stick of Sissons. It deflects in the netting in back of Brandon Bussey for a stoppage.
2: If you're John Tortorella, you do have a timeout here, and you maybe want to get your big boys a little bit more rest here because you can't tie it up, Johnny, until you get the next one. And a lot of coaching going on by Torts on that bench. Mark Stone comes out. Marner comes out. Looks like Brett Howden is going to stay. And I imagine the extra attacker would be, if he indeed does pull the goaltender here, it's Jack Eichel that'll come out.
23: Howden and Aho on the faceoff at dead center. Faceoff possessed by Vegas. Theodore for Marner at the red line, far side for Howden. He tried to steer it by Aho, who gets it back out to center. 3 minutes left, 4-2 Carolina. Series tied. This is game five, game six, Sunday. Empty net. There goes Carter Hart. Head all the way around, out to center ice. Eichel's back on it, six skaters out Vegas. 2:45 left. Eichel's got the puck at his own line. He'll sling it along, cut off by Walker. In front of his own goal, off the boards and out. Vegas is Jack Eichel in possession in his own zone between the two circles. He'll clear it through center off a body, cut off by Stahl. Loose puck, chopped along by Ehlers deep. And Eichel's back on it, 2:25 left. 4-2 Carolina, looking to go up by one. In this best of seven, Stanley Cup final, Eichel wide of Bussey to the far corner. The Golden Knights get after it. It's tipped out of play.
2: Was that a penalty?
23: I think it is.
2: I think Ehlers knocked that puck out of midair, Johnny.
23: They're making the signal. That's Chris Rooney again. We'll pick it up here.
16: Carolina penalty number 27, 2 minutes delay of game.
23: That's his second delay of game penalty tonight.
2: You got your timeout here. Again, can't emphasize enough. You need the next one in order to tie it. These guys have played a lot. The big boys have played a lot. And Vegas has indeed used their timeout. This assistant coach, Dom Duchamp, with the dry erase board out.
23: Nikolaj Ehlers will sit, and for him, it will feel like an eternity.
2: The puck was up in the air, Johnny. It's reactionary. It's a function of being a hockey player. You see the puck, you want to play it. Instead of using his hand, he went up with his stick and knocked it out of the crowd. Good job by the officiating crew to pick that up, and the faceoff will be to the right of Brandon Bussey. Again, if you're just joining us, no William Karlsson on the bench for the Vegas Golden Knights. He got hurt back in the second period on a hit by Sean Walker.
23: Here we go. Faceoff in the far circle to the right of Bussey in his second career playoff start. Hurdle, Jordan Staal. Vegas gets it, far point, settled by Theodore. He'll walk to the center point. Far flank, Eichel. He'll scan it, move it. Near side, Theodore at the point of Rister. Stopped by Bussey, the rebound. Pitch to the wall, cleared by Staal. It bounces off the boards. It'll go well wide to the far corner. Carolina down a man, obviously can ice it. 1:50 left in regulation. Eichel through center, right side over the line. In tight to the slot. It goes between the legs of Hurdle. Eichel out of the far corner. Reassesses back for Marner. Marner straight away. Dangling the puck. A shot tipped wide. Stone at the far post. Eichel at the far point from Stone. Center point, Theodore. Theodore wristing one, blocked by Jordan Staal. He gets it back. Theodore again. Surveys to the far side for Eichel. One-timer, Theodore. And it goes off the post. And Bussey's got it. Hurdle hacking away. Back close are the Golden Knights.
2: Well, Theodore did a great job of finding a lane in the middle of the ice with Hurdle standing right in front of the net. And somehow this puck off the post comes right back to Bussey, and he's able to absorb it and get a whistle. Johnny, the play for Eichel from up top is when they work it to the right of Brandon Bussey. Is Eichel to walk off the wall? The top of the circle. Mark Stone is going off to the side on the goal line.
17: Yeah.
2: And have Stone just take it right to the net. They're leaving Stone down there saying Eichel's not going to give it to him. If they give it to him, he's got to take it to the net. You're not trying to make a pass.
23: Near circle draw. Vegas getting after it. 1:15 left. They have it. Near side in the corner. Stone. Near hash mark, Dorofeev. Center point, Theodore. Dorofeev, one-timer blocked. A stinger off Miller.
2: He can't move right now.
23: Dorofeev has the puck. Miller can hang in there enough to get the puck and bank it off the boards and clear it out. He'll go off on a change. Great job by Keandre Miller. 55 seconds left in game five. 4-2 Carolina. Here come the Golden Knights. Dorofeev to the outside Hurdle. Dorofeev at the far point. Stick handling to the wall. Eichel swings it. Interrupted by Chatfield. Moved out of the zone by Jarvis. It's a foot race. Jarvis dives. Goes down. Vegas has the puck. 35 seconds left. Marner outside. The Carolina line broken up. Dead center, Eichel's got it. 30 seconds left. Final push for the Vegas Golden Knights. It's rolled all the way back to the point. Hanifin gets to it. He's broken up and dogged by Chatfield. Swung out of the zone by Jarvis. 17 seconds left. 4-2 Carolina. Looking to get one step away from a crack at the Stanley Cup. The shot goes off Bussey. 5 seconds left. 3 seconds. And that's all. A hand pass. An offside, I'm sorry, was called. But it looks like time will expire.
2: Yeah, they're going to referees. They're going to roll it down. And there's
23: there
2: the
23: you
2: horn.
23: Go. So, the Carolina Hurricanes have won game number five. They defeat the Vegas Golden Knights 4-2 and will play for the Stanley Cup Sunday in Las Vegas. Tonight's Defender of the Game is brought to you by Navy Federal Credit Union, proudly serving all branches of the armed services, veterans, and their families. Learn more at NavyFederal.org. Our members are the mission.
2: Well, Billy talked about Shane Gostisbehere, the importance on the power play, being able to walk laterally, and being a game breaker and a difference maker at the most crucial times. And a couple of PPGs for the Carolina Hurricanes in this game. Could have went two or three deep as far as defenders for Carolina. I thought Sean Walker had himself another
23: great
2: outstanding game.
23: He did.
2: But let's go with the man whose nickname is the Ghost. Shane Gostisbehere is our defender of this Game 5 Stanley Cup Final.
23: Great choice. And now the final count in game number 5. The Carolina Hurricanes 4, the Vegas Golden Knights 2. The Canes lead, the best of 7, Stanley Cup Final, 3-2. You're listening to Game 5 of the Stanley Cup Final right here on Sports USA.
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5: It's Global News. It's 9 o'clock. I'm Russell Skeet. It's 10 degrees, heading down to 7 tonight and up to 16 tomorrow. The fallout continues from a disturbing student group chat at Camrose Composite High School. The Snapchat, which surfaced recently but dates back to last fall, named several female students. A grade 12 student at Camrose Composite High said she was told by an adult, "Boys will be boys." Lena Betker from the Sexual Assault Center of Edmonton warns the impact of sexually explicit online comments can be serious and shouldn't be dismissed or excused.
6: By doing that, you are telling people who have been harmed that it doesn't matter what's happened to them, and you are allowing behaviors and attitudes to perpetuate and grow into more serious issues.
5: Well, some are praising Ottawa's proposed social media ban for children under 16. Betker says communities also need to take a more active role in addressing harmful behavior online. Alberta's police watchdog is investigating a letter sent by Edmonton police to Crown prosecutors challenging an expected plea deal for a woman charged with killing an 8-year-old girl. The judge in the case said the police service's warning to Crown prosecutors not to take a plea deal may have obstructed justice. The Criminal Trial Lawyers Association's Paul Moreau says the group representing defense lawyers in Alberta has always held that the letter was improper.
7: It is at least potentially in violation of several sections of the criminal code as well. So we're happy that there's going to be a serious investigation done here, and we will eagerly await the outcome of that.
5: The Alberta Serious Incident Response Team's role is to oversee the serious questions about police conduct. It says the investigation will be conducted carefully, fairly, and without predetermined conclusions. Well, the province has filed its appeal of a judge's decision to throw out a petition looking to force a vote on the province quitting Canada. Premier Danielle Smith criticized the ruling last month, calling it anti-democratic, and promised to appeal. Court of King's Bench Justice Shayna Leonard found the referendum petition shouldn't have been issued under provincial law, and Smith's government neglected in its duty to consult First Nations. In the appeal filed today in Edmonton Court, the province says it plans to argue the judge made 14 errors in her decision. It says issuing the petition didn't trigger the duty to consult, and the judge failed to give weight to the democratic purpose of the petition process. Well, Albertans are getting their first look at the opposition NDP's affordability plan. Kyle Kazowski, NDP Shadow Minister of Affordability and Utilities, says one area of focus will be on cutting electricity bills by 10%.
8: To address electricity bills, we will implement a coordinated effort across the entire electrical system, working with the regulator, generators, wires owners, and retailers to ensure Alberta's electricity market is stabilized and delivers consistent and more affordable bills for Albertans.
5: The party is also pledging to increase the minimum wage to $18 an hour, then to tie it to inflation.

0: It says it will also reduce grocery prices, help people buy their first homes more quickly, and remove the 13 cent per liter gas tax while prices remain high. Alberta's NDP leader isn't surprised by a drop in the premier's approval rating. A new Angus Reid poll shows approval of Danielle Smith sits at 39%. That's down 7 points from 3 months ago, and her worst rating as premier. Ned Nenshi says the reasons are clear.
1: Under her government, inflation has soared. The cost of utilities has gone up. The cost of insurance remains among the highest in the country. The cost of groceries are things that are on people's mind. But people also are not seeing all these economic benefits that she talks about.
0: He also says people are tired of endless distractions like separation. 880 CHED weather, mainly cloudy tonight with a chance of showers, a low of 7, a mix of sun and cloud tomorrow with a chance of morning showers, a high to 16, sunny and up to 22 on Saturday. I'm Russell Skeet, your next scheduled news at 10 on 880 CHED.
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6: People often complain about everybody else being selfish, only out for yourself. Have you ever heard someone scream, people are the worst? But are we all generally bad at cooperating? Or is the big problem here that we underestimate how cooperative everyone actually is? That is what we're going to discuss here with economics professor at the University of Bonn in Germany, Armin Falk. Armin, welcome to the show.
7: Thank you very much for the invitation. I'm happy to be here.
6: So I think we all know what cooperation means, but when economists, people like you, talk about cooperation, what exactly are we getting at here, and why is it such a big deal in human behavior?
7: Well, cooperation really is one of the most important social behaviors, I would say. It's so important because collectively we will only be able to manage collective good problems if there's some willingness to cooperate with a stranger. Think of, you know, providing common goods like climate change, helping others, overfishing problems. So there's tons of cooperation problems out there. And without a willingness to engage in cooperation with a stranger, groups, nations, etc., will do worse compared to groups that are actually capable of cooperation. And therefore, cooperation is so important. And there's a long tradition in psychology, in biology, in economics to study the foundation of cooperation, why people cooperate, what are the conditions under which it is more or less likely, etc. And you know, in short, what defines a cooperation decision is really the tension between an action that is hurting my self-interest, but favoring utility or welfare of others. So it's a tension between acting pro-socially, if you like, helping others, promoting the welfare of others, but this comes at an individual cost. And because there's this tension, if people were only selfish, you would never observe any cooperation.
6: I live in the U.S. We kind of live in times that feel highly polarized, like there's people who will not cooperate with us. If we turn on the news, all we're seeing is groups of people who refuse to cooperate, or worse. So we might assume that our neighbor, the people that we interact with on a daily basis, are not cooperative. How do you begin to test a question like that? And when you did, what did you find about what people think about how others cooperate, how much others cooperate?
7: Right. What we did is we ran a very simple cooperation experiment. It was a two-player cooperation experiment. Each participant in this experiment was paired with a stranger from their own country. And both participants had to decide whether to cooperate or to defect. And defection yielded a safe payoff of $100. Cooperation only yielded $70. However, if both decided to cooperate, a donation of $400 was made to fight global warming, a collective good problem. So the act of cooperation triggered a donation to fight global warming, but it came at a cost to the individual. And this experiment was run in 125 countries in more than 100,000 participants. And here we are talking about the largest cooperation experiment ever run on this planet, actually. in 125 representative country samples. And together with this cooperation decision, we also asked people, suppose or consider 100 people from your own country. We are running this experiment in many amongst many people in your own country. How many out of these 100 would you believe would cooperate? So we are eliciting a belief about cooperation, not just the cooperation decision, but also the belief.
6: Yeah, you're seeing what other people think of others, basically.
7: Exactly. And here's what's really striking. First, cooperation is much higher than at least I expected. On average, the global average cooperation rate is actually 69%. But at the same time, people are very pessimistic, as you indicated, very pessimistic about their fellow citizens' willingness to cooperate, which is only about 47%. So there's a huge perception gap, or a misperception, if you like, between the actual rate of cooperation, which is 69% on average, global average, and a perceived cooperation rate of only 47%. And that wedge, this misperception, is super important. Why? Because beliefs about the willingness to cooperate of others is one of the key determinants of my own willingness to cooperate. So if I have mistaken beliefs, my cooperation is lower than it could be had I correct beliefs about others.
6: Interesting. So we're better people than we think, but we don't think we're that great. And the fact that we don't think we're that great makes us cooperate less, is what you're saying.
7: Absolutely. Absolutely. And if you push it a little further, sort of interrupting, we could live in a better world. If we were having more correct beliefs about the cooperativeness of our fellow citizens, we would actually live in a better world. Why? Because we would cooperate more.
6: It's a positive feedback loop, basically. If we think our neighbor's a good person, we're more likely to be a good person. But our neighbor is a better person than we think they are.
7: On average, that's absolutely right. That's exactly what our data show. And what's striking is this is a phenomenon that we see in every single country. The amount to which there's this perception gap varies, of course. Everything is culturally specific. The determinants of cooperation, the level of cooperation, the perception gap, of course, everything is kind of culturally specific. And we talk about how and in which sense in the paper in more detail. But the very fact of a misperception gap that is overly pessimistic is prevalent in every single country that we look at.
6: I do got to ask, were there some countries that stuck out for you? Like, for example, I live in the U.S. My understanding is that Finland is an outlier of some sort. What were some countries that stood out, and why do you think they did?
7: One country that I have in mind right now is actually Germany, my country. Here, the cooperation rate is quite high. It's more than 80%. But people are particularly pessimistic. They have an expectation of cooperation of about 45% only. So it's almost half as high only as the actual cooperation rate. So here in that country, in Germany, there's a particularly pronounced perception gap. The cooperation rates between countries varies a lot, from about 25 to more than 90%. So here you see the huge variation, but always conditional on the level of cooperation in every single country. People underestimate their fellow citizens' willingness to cooperate.
6: That's so interesting. And I'm still kind of just stuck on this positive feedback loop. If only we saw our neighbors for what they were, more willing to cooperate than we think they are.
7: Yes.
6: Our society would be a better place because that would increase our willingness to cooperate.
7: Totally. And this is why I think it is so important to talk about this paper, other papers showing perception gaps. In a certain sense, we are living in, you could say, there are possible states of the world that could occur, that could come up. And they are characterized by different kinds of equilibria, expectation equilibria. If everybody believes everybody else is selfish, people will be selfish. If everybody believes others are cooperative, this group, this country will be more cooperative, richer, happier, et cetera, et cetera. We showed the positive associations with cooperation in a companion paper. So in many ways, there are possible states of the world. And because we have wrong beliefs, we are picking or choosing an equilibrium that is not optimal. We could live in a better world if we had more correct beliefs. So if I may add one sentence, we actually show in the paper that we are living in this kind of bad equilibrium because we are underestimating the willingness to cooperate of our neighbors, but we can do something about it. Correcting these misperceptions not only changes beliefs, as we show, in a causal way, it also affects the willingness to cooperate. So if we correct beliefs, we can actually move to a better equilibrium, i.e. live in a better world.
6: Armin, this conversation has been fascinating. I appreciate you coming on the program.
7: Thank you very much.
6: Armin Falk is an economics professor at the University of Bonn in Germany. In just a few moments' time, so many people are lonely these days, and what if the cure for it isn't therapy, dating apps, medication, but wandering through nature with complete strangers? Sounds simple, but it works. We'll explain why next.
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17: 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It's 14.3% now, up another half a percentage point. Overall, the general unemployment rate has ticked up. It's almost 7% now. It's 6.9%. It was 6.7% last month. So heading in the wrong direction, and that's a really troubling sign.
4: Every weekday from 10 a.m. to 1 p.m., Jay Ganim on 880 CHED. Giving you the facts that make you the most interesting person in the room. 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
18: You're feeling lonely, you're feeling down. You talk to your doctor. What if they prescribe something a little unusual for loneliness? Not a pill, but a walk in the woods with strangers. It's called social prescribing. We're going to tell you more about it, but it helps people find connection and community. And how does it work? That's what we're going to answer here with researcher in nature and people at the University of Melbourne in Australia, Nerkez Opachin. Nerkez, welcome to the show.
19: Thank you so much for having me.
18: So you did a study, and it sort of intersects two pretty common problems, loneliness and a disconnection from nature. Do you think those two things are linked?
19: No, I guess not necessarily linked, but surely present. And with our research, we wanted to find a link and actually use nature as an aid to alleviate loneliness.
18: Now, before you started your work, what made you suspect that a bunch of lonely strangers walking through the park together could help them? Is that a far-fetched idea, or does it seem kind of obvious to you?
19: So this was the research that we did in Melbourne is part of EU Horizon project, where we have six pilot cities throughout the world tackling the same issue, and we would be targeting different population that are particularly vulnerable to loneliness. And so there is a term that we call social prescribing, and it's a healthcare approach that connects individuals or like patients could be with non-medical community-based activities to improve, you know, their physical, mental, and social well-being. So instead of, you know, just prescribing medication, doctors or healthcare workers, but also not necessarily healthcare workers. It can also be other non-medical community workers could refer then a person to these specialized programs to help them access those local support groups. And we did it then. We wanted to test those programs and develop them with the community and partners, but in nature. So we would then call it a nature-based social prescribing program that we call Friends in Nature. Yeah.
18: It's so interesting, and it makes sense if one is depressed and it's linked to a feeling of lack of community, loneliness, a medication might not be a good fit. Building community and doing things to address that loneliness would make more sense. Social prescribing, it's a relatively new concept, but it makes perfect sense. So what exactly did you do?
19: Yeah, and especially, you know, not everybody, especially when we work with particularly vulnerable people. Here in Melbourne, we did work with LGBT asylum seekers and refugees. So you can imagine that there is a lot of trauma with this population where they don't even feel comfortable to go to a GP, and they can't even be diagnosed really to be referred to a social nature program. And so in that case, we have link workers or community connectors or, you know, social workers that would then really try to connect them to those programs.
18: So you've got these groups that have potential for feeling excluded, persecuted, lonely. You asked them to go to the park with strangers, not with their friends. What were some of the results that you saw?
19: Yeah, so Friends in Nature is a 2 months long program where we would gather 6 to 12 people that don't know each other, that have experienced loneliness and social isolation, and then they would be meeting once a week in a closed group. So it's again, safety is quite important, where they build trust with the same group over time, and then they would be doing in the first week they would select different nature activities and nature places around Melbourne, and we call it the Friends in Nature menu, where there are like 15 different places that's available with suggested activities that they can select from, and this had been then also co-created with the participants and some community partners, and they, of course, if they choose seven of them, what we will be doing the next 7 weeks doesn't mean that we have to really visit all of them. We can change things, and
6: sure.
19: And then in those activities, they would range from community gardening, forest therapy walks, guided, of course, or watching the and learning about the nature. Native bird life or native bats, what they call in Melbourne the flying foxes, and we would connect, you know, to each other through this new experience, but also to the place. And if you can imagine, we particularly worked with refugees, where Australia might be a bit scary or a bit new to them, and so it was also an opportunity to connect not just to new friends, but also to the place and build community, really, and a sense of belonging to hopefully a home that is now forever.
6: Now, what improvements to these people's lives did you observe? What improvements did they experience after this, eight-week, two-month program?
19: Yeah, so I mean, one of the obvious ones that we quantified were through the surveys were reduction in loneliness from severe lonely to moderate lonely, and also connection to nature, which was equally important, as we are getting more and more disconnected through urban life and technology with nature as well. So these are the quite straightforward ones, but exploring a little bit more the what we call qualitative data through observation, through interviews, through listening to the participants talk about this experience, the findings really go far beyond just reduction of loneliness and nature connection, where, again, what I mentioned earlier, building a sense of belonging, a community, having nature perceive it as a safe, non-judgmental space. Like, in a way, we also call it like a third facilitator that helps them in this journey. Then also things like being just more comfortable building confidence around getting around Melbourne metropolitan area, using public transport, but also speaking up. We have a lot of group reflections where we talk about our experiences and people feel more confident just talking to other people. So it gives them like an empowerment to reach out beyond the program as well.
6: Look, I'm intrigued by how well this works and how easy it would be to implement and how kind of intuitively a good idea that this is, or how intuitive that this is a good idea. I wonder, what would you want to tell different places in the world about a program like this? For example, I live in New York. This could be implemented anywhere for people who are lonely. I wonder why social prescribing isn't more popular.
19: Yeah, I wonder the same thing, but I think we are getting more and more recognition about it, and especially also nature-based social prescribing as an emerging field that is becoming more and more evidence-based. And we are hoping, you know, that our Friends in Nature model that has been tested and developed in the last 5 years will have a scaling up, and that we can reach different parts of the world and really implement it.
6: Now, if you want to read more about this topic, Nerkez Opachin wrote an article titled "When We Took 37 Strangers into the Urban Bush, Their Loneliness Began to Ease." That article's in The Conversation. Nerkez, I really enjoyed the chat. Thanks so much for being on the show.
19: Thank you so much, David. It was really a pleasure.
6: Nerkez Opachin is a researcher in nature and people at the University of Melbourne. Do you find it annoying when people say their dog or their cat is their child? The kind of person who throws a birthday party for Mr. Whiskers and says, "Sorry, I can't come out tonight. It's family time." Well, the pet parents may get the last laugh, because a new study suggests our pets can play a pretty important role in helping us cope with stress. So after the break, when did animals stop being pets and start becoming family? And is that actually good for us? That in a moment.
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2: Epworth Glass of the Sask is a celebration of the North Saskatchewan River. 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I am the Water Operations Manager at Epworth Water Services. 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Our teams do a rigorous flushing activity to flush the water to make sure it is safe. They do test the water as well to make sure that it is meeting all of our water quality standards.
3: My name is Daria Lucio, and I am currently president of the Edmonton Ukrainian Festival Society, UFEST. One of the things that we've been really cognizant of the last couple of years has been environmentally friendly, and we know there's a demand for water. We have definitely seen more and more people bringing their own reusable water bottles, especially now that the people who come out to our festival know that Epworth Glass of the Sask will be on site. They come prepared.
2: Having people bring reusable water bottles to these events are a good way to celebrate North Saskatchewan River, where our water comes from.
4: A Glass of the Sask, on tap, made local by Epcor.
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6: 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And some schools have a really big problem with drop-off. 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And that's also dangerous.
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7: We work hard to strike the right amount of intelligence and ignorance. 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
8: Before I got a pet, and I went on the old internet, and people would say, "He's my baby. I gave birth to her," about their dogs and cats, I would roll my eyes into the back of my head. And then I had a cat. Okay? I got a cat. That's the way I want to say that. And now I completely get it. He is my legitimate son. My partner gave birth to him, and I can prove it. I'm here with Dr. Cliff Redford. He's a veterinarian. It is Vet Talk. It is Vet... Bled. It is Vet Talk. It is Pet Talk. There it is. I can't talk this afternoon.
9: No one says they gave birth to their pet. Come on.
8: Well, I can prove it, because when ChatGPT first released its image generation prompt thing, I asked it to generate a sonogram with a picture of my cat. And it did. And then I showed everybody that was tomato in utero. So it's true. It's real.
9: It must be.
8: Yeah.
9: If Chad got it right, then it must be.
8: And why am I saying this annoying line of commentary? Because there is a new scientific study that basically proves that your pet is your kid.
9: So this article is so clickbaity because the title is Pets Are Like Kids in That Owning... They're like, basically, pets are like children, but the actual article is about how they're stressful, like children.
8: Oh, so it's not like they're my literal children.
9: Yeah, and I mean, how do you refer to your pet? Like, we used to say, "I own this pet."
8: Yeah.
9: I'm the owner. And that got a lot of people angry. And then you'd say the pet parent. Well, that got a lot of people angry, especially if they didn't have pets. And they'd be like, "That's not your child."
8: I say he's my son.
9: Yeah.
8: In fact, when I'm like at the age where I don't have kids, but I'm 39, and a lot of people I interact with, they're having young families, and I say, "I have a son, he's 7, and I immediately show a picture of my cat.
9: I got to go to these parties with you, man. This sounds like a good time.
8: It's more like, this is what I would do at parties if I got invited to them. But it's also the reason I don't get invited to parties.
9: And why don't you go to parties?
8: Because I show people pictures of my cat and say he's my son, and then I don't get invited again.
9: So here's a segue into this conversation. So we all know that there's positives in owning pets as far as stress and mental health issues, right? They provide companionship. They reduce loneliness. They actually, especially with dogs, less so with cats, it makes it easier to make friends because you people are found to be more approachable if they have a cute dog on a leash.
8: Yeah.
9: So you can make friends that way. And then there's therapy dogs and therapy cats that can detect onsets of like certain health episodes, like a seizure, or if you have diabetes and your blood sugar's dropping too low, the animal can warn you and be like, dude, you're about to get hangry. You need to start eating. And if your sugar's low enough, you're literally hallucinating, and that's what the dog or cat is saying to you. But there's also a lot of negatives about owning pets when it comes to stress and anxiety. And one of them is
8: having to interact with veterinarians.
9: That is a, because you never really go to the veterinarian. I mean, unless it's a wellness exam, most of the time you're going to the veterinarian because your animal's sick, or you're going for a wellness exam, but then you're worried the vet's going to tell you there's something wrong. So it creates anxiety, and veterinarians are not cheap. I get it. Proper health medicine things, stuff for your animals costs.
8: Go to Dr. Cliff's veterinary practice with the promo code. This is definitely not a real promo code, and he will give you free veterinary service.
9: Right, exactly. And you get what you pay for when you come to my clinic, let's say, when you use one of those promo codes. But so one of the things they talked about is that 47% of pet owners feel significant guilt and anxiety about leaving their pet alone in their house, and that a lot of them don't go to parties, don't go to social events because they don't want to leave their pet.
8: I feel like that's more of a dog thing, but I do consider it when we're going to travel. Like if I can't get someone to stay with my cat for the weekend just to come in the morning and the evening and feed him, he's a very needy cat. Like we want a friend sleeping here. And if we can't arrange that, we've avoided going out for the weekend or like away for the weekend.
9: Yeah. And I mean, imagine, I'm sorry to say this, but as Tomato gets older, he's going to have some health issues.
8: Yeah.
9: And so you're going to need to be there more often and more regularly and more consistent, or find someone who can take care of them. So basically this article kind of says, look, there are highs and lows of having, owning, guardian, being a parent to a pet, just like children.
8: So it's not that my girlfriend gave birth to my cat. That's not what these reporters are trying to say.
9: Actually, if you look at the fine print, they did specifically say that David Cooper's girlfriend did, in fact, give birth to her cat because they saw it on a sonogram.
8: I've never 180'd more than I have before I owned a pet. And when people said he or she is my son or he or she is my daughter, whatever, I was so annoyed at pet owners who did that. And now I do it myself.
9: You did the Bill Burr, I'm never going to get married and have children switch.
8: I guess so.
9: Because now he's happily married and has children.
8: I'm happily divorced and have a cat.
9: Perfect. You need to come into my clinic. You're the type of pet parent owner I need.
8: Let's talk about bumblebees, because this new study, it's a little more legit than just some clickbait article. And it's pretty cool. And it involves bees and it involves them solving puzzles. Tell me about it, Cliff.
9: Yeah, so over a century ago, there was this very famous study done by the German psychologist Wolfgang Kohler. And he basically hung a banana from the ceiling out of reach from a chimpanzee. And the chimpanzee used things that were in this enclosure, such as boxes, to create a large stepping stool to reach to the banana. And he showed that chimpanzees can solve problems. And then they repeated it with birds, with elephants, with dogs. Cats are very intelligent. Some people are very intelligent. And then this woman out of Finland, this biological ecologist, thought about bees. And they've got the brains the size of sesame seeds. So that's pretty small.
8: About the size of mine, yeah.
9: About the size of yours. Well, you're in luck, David. This says that if you have the brain the size of a sesame seed, not only can you solve problems, but you can host a radio/podcast show like you're doing. So what they did was they took these bees all individually and then in groups, and they had them find a reward, which was like this little blue colored disc that represented, they got, when they reached the blue colored disc, they got a sugary treat, basically, right? And then they put this disc out of the way high enough, but in this narrow section where the bee, she literally said, I put it just high enough that it couldn't be reached and was annoying. but also in this narrow section that the bee could not fly to it. And apparently bees love rolling around things. And so she put a small styrofoam ball in this enclosure, and 75% of the bees figured out if they move this ball around, they can stand on the ball and reach the sugary treat.
8: So it's exactly the same as the chimp pushing the box to the banana.
9: Pretty much. And then she made it even more complicated. She showed that bees could watch other bees do it, and they learned faster. They solved the problem quicker. She found that she would put bees into groups, and they would use teamwork. She also said, well, what if this is just chance? Because they do like rolling things around, and maybe they just kind of rolled around, and they got on top of it, and all of a sudden, hey, I can reach this sugary treat. So she created an enclosure where the blue disc was out of sight around a corner, and the styrofoam ball was in the opposite end of the enclosure. And 80% of them, after passing the first test, a higher percentage of them passed the second test that was more complicated. So apparently bees are pretty smart, and they can solve problems, and they're able to. And she basically said they need to do this because sometimes the flowers have pollen and sometimes the flowers aren't flowering. And I'm pretty sure that's a scientific word. And
8: flowering, yeah.
9: So they need to be able to find other areas and communicate with each other. So, but it needs more studies.
8: Amazing creatures bees are. When we come back, you might think petting zoos are awful environments for animals. And in some cases, they definitely are. But are certain animals, maybe domesticated ones, not fussed by kids grabbing at them, petting them, poking them? That is the question we'll answer in just a few moments. It's Vet Talk. It's Pet Talk. Dr. Cliff is here, and he will return. And Redford is his last name. Usually we say the full name when we sign off in an interview. Doing a great job here. We'll be back.
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20: That I never knew that feeling? It happens.

0: life. Cliff's a veterinarian, probably. I haven't checked his credentials with a UV light, but I assume they're real and they pass all the security features that diplomas have. I assume, probably. Cliff, welcome to the show.
1: You haven't checked my credentials, but that doesn't stop you from asking me for free veterinarian advice.
0: When you put it that way, I feel like a bigger jerk than I intended, okay? Not only do you come on the show every week, help us out with great content, but like at 4 a.m. I text you a photo of my cat, you know, not for radio, not for work, and solicit free advice. Like, oh, is this rash a problem? That has happened.
1: Yeah, it happens. That's okay.
0: All right. Okay, I'll think twice next time I question your credentials.
1: No, always send me a photo of your cat. I'm happy. Okay.
0: All right, Cliff's number is 415-555-2288.
1: It's always 555 in the movies.
0: If anyone wants to text,
1: don't exist.
0: If anyone wants to text Cliff a picture of their cat, just remember to put a 555 in the number. Okay, a few weeks ago, I had an animal welfare expert kind of person on talking about Sloth World in Florida. And if you don't know what that is, sloths were dying there. It was horrible. But it was like a for-profit petting zoo. And basically what we resolved on is if it's an exotic animal and it's not a domesticated animal, either pay to see it in a zoo or you're not seeing it because anything else is inhumane and awful. But then I said to her, and we didn't have a lot of time to talk about it, but what about domesticated animals? What about petting zoos for animals that have spent centuries, millennia existing amongst humans, like sheep and horses? Are those petting zoos a bad idea? And it looks like the answer is maybe no, but your kids should still be nice to the animals they're petting. But why is the answer maybe no?
1: Yeah, it was interesting that you opened this talking about, maybe it's not so bad that your kid pets, pokes, and manhandles. You didn't say manhandles, but gropes. Yeah. Pets, pokes, and gropes these ponies. You shouldn't do it. You shouldn't behave that way. I love going to petting zoos and watching because always, within like 30 minutes, some kid turns his back on the goat and the goat slams him in the backside and knocks him over. And it's, to me, I find that funny.
0: And usually the kid had it coming. And another animal that you should not mess with because they are tough and they will spit in your face, llamas. Llamas will F you up. Do not, they're fine to pet. They're fully domesticated. You know, you can hang out with them. They're great. But do not get on their nerves because they will mess you up.
1: They will mess you up big time. So, but apparently the Gotland ponies in Slottskogen Park in Gothenburg. I was practicing.
0: That's in Sweden, I think. Gothenburg?
1: Sure. It sounds like it. It sounds like it. Slottskogen Park.
0: It is. I just checked it. Okay, good. My geography's going well today.
1: They have a petting zoo and they have ponies and they're called Gotland ponies. And they recognize that animal welfare, just like what you just talked about, is very, very important. So they decided to check how are these ponies doing when these children are petting them and poking them and groping them. And they basically just monitored heart rate. They put on little orange watches. What are we allowed to say brands on this show?
0: Yeah, sure.
1: They put on little Apple watches on.
0: Oh no, you said Apple.
1: Oh no. It depends.
0: We gave a billion, one of the most expensive, highest market cap company in the world, pennies of free advertising.
1: Yeah, but what if they send you a free one now because of this?
0: I've gotten free stuff, but it's always from like small companies. And I never talk about it because that's a conflict of interest.
1: I got you. So they put on heart rate monitors onto these horses. And at rest, they recognize that the resting heart rate, when they're just chilling out and the petting zoo's closed, the resting heart rate was around 42, 43 beats per minute. And when they exercised, they had them running around the paddock, it was at 85. And when the kids were there and interacting them, it was around 51, so it was not that high. What they also noticed, and I guess one of the reasons they did this was the ponies were freaking out over a noisy excavator that kept showing to do some maintenance work in the park. And they would bolt and they would run and they would pull their ears back. And so people started asking, well, I mean, that's signs of stress, but there might be subtle signs of stress. So they did these studies. They found that the heart rates weren't spiking, and heart rates do go up when animals are stressed, and same thing with people.
0: Whenever I see you, my heart rate goes up.
1: I was about to say, it also happens due to joy. David. Joy and friendship.
0: And perhaps arousal. You were talking about groping earlier.
1: maybe. That's all right. It's a good thing that it's only from the chest up, this video. And so what they did find out, though, that also, while these ponies are afraid of the excavator, they are not afraid of other regular loud noises, like dogs barking as the dogs are coming through the park. So basically, it seems like for some animals, depending upon the situation, I mean, how can you be stressed out when you're in the Slottskogen Park in Gothenburg in, where was it?
0: Sweden.
1: I mean, you're in a Scandinavian place. You're probably doing ice baths and some saunas three times a week.
0: Eating pickled fishes and whatever they do over
1: do
0: there.
1: Do they do that?
0: Pickled herring. I think they like herring over there. Yeah.
1: Okay.
0: I think moral of the story is certain animals have been domesticated and literally bred to be around us, handled by us. Doesn't mean your little kids at the petting zoo should harass the ponies.
1: Of course.
0: But don't feel too bad as long as the kids behave. Now, if the kids don't behave, send them to the goat because the goat will teach them an important lesson.
1: That's right. I think the big thing about any of these sort of enclosure areas, like the Sloth Park in Florida, open the gates and see what happens. If these ponies keep hanging around because they're getting food and they don't mind the kids, that's a pretty good sign. But the sloths, it would take them some time because they're slow, but they would probably leave.
0: Open the gate and wait 6 months and you will see. They will try to escape.
1: They will eventually escape.
0: In slow-mo.
1: They will eventually escape.
0: No, I mean, in general, think about what the animal is. So like owl cafes versus cat cafes.
1: Very big difference.
0: Yeah.
1: Very, very big difference. Yeah, totally. Very big difference. You know, and you do have to look at, now from the last segment, we talked the size of the brains don't make a difference, but we do have to look at their intelligence, their emotional intelligence. I mean, having a dolphin in a marine land type aquarium is very different from having a slug in a marine land type aquarium.
0: Yeah, like zoos have exotic animals, but they know how to care for them. And there may be some ethical issues that I think are worthy of debate. But at the end of the day, most zoos care about conservation. The animals are there in support of conservation. So like, no, a giraffe shouldn't be in an enclosure, like all things equal.
1: But, exactly.
0: But it's with trained people, and these zoos will like donate money to help giraffes, and also education really helps go a long way. When people know about these animals and know what's happening to their habitats, they're more likely to care. They're more likely to tell their legislators, politicians, whatever. Mm-hmm. I don't have mixed feelings about zoos. I think people who do have some valid criticism. Having said that, a zoo is a lot different than a for-profit petting zoo.
1: Yeah, and I mean, bring these Swedish ponies down to Florida. Mm-hmm. And they're probably going to, maybe it was Florida. Maybe that was also the problem, that it was just Florida in general.
0: Are you trying to set us up for our next topic that we only have 30 seconds for?
1: Very good. Yes. So apparently the word stupid hot has some knowledge to it, that when temperatures go up, mammals, birds, they can't think very well. Birds can't solve problems. Bees can't move. Bees have figured it out. Bees, when it gets hot, they splash water on their faces to cool their brains off.
0: So if you feel dumb during a heat wave, our distant cousins, the animals, also feel dumb. And that is literally all we have to say about this study.
1: It is a defense in court now that if you are violent during a heat wave, it's called the do the right thing defense.
0: I don't know about that. Well, Dr. Cliff Redford is here. Check out his podcast, Vet Life. He's a real veterinarian who I appreciate. Cliff, thanks for being here.
1: My pleasure.
0: That's a wrap on our Thursday night show. Thank you so much for tuning in. If you've got feedback for the program, send me an email. 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
9: It's Global News. It's 10 o'clock. I'm Russell Skeet. It's 10 degrees heading down to 7 tonight and up to 16 tomorrow. More now in a story Global News first brought you on a string of disturbing social media posts involving students at Camrose High School. Several teen girls at the school were named in a series of sexually explicit Snapchat messages.
10: Experts are weighing in on sexualized threats in a Snapchat group chat dating back to last fall. It named several female students at Camrose Composite High School. Lena Betker with the Sexual Assault Center of Edmonton says people can be impacted by sexual violence even if it isn't a physical assault. And Kenton Boston with the Canadian Men's Mental Health Foundation says society needs to change.
11: It's not acceptable to let the status quo go on, as it's harming our people, it's harming relationships, it's harming communities, and most importantly, it's harming families.
10: Camrose Police and the Battle River School Division both say an investigation was launched, but won't say what disciplinary measures were taken, citing Alberta's privacy laws. This story surfacing the same week Ottawa's proposed legislation banning social media for children under 16 surfaced, something experts say is a step in the right direction. Joel Gottlieb, Global News.
9: Alberta's police watchdog is investigating a letter sent by Edmonton police to Crown prosecutors challenging an expected plea deal for a woman charged with killing an 8-year-old girl. The judge in the case said the police service's warning to Crown prosecutors not to take a plea deal may have obstructed justice. Paul Moreau at the Criminal Trial Lawyers Association says they're happy there's going to be a serious investigation, but the results need to be passed on to an out-of-province attorney.
12: There's a potential for a conflict of interest if the, you know, someone who's in the Alberta Crown reviews this investigation to decide if charges would be laid, because they're basically the victim.
9: The Edmonton police say they'll cooperate with the investigation and they're committed to improving collaboration and accountability within the justice system. Alberta is appealing a judge's decision to throw out a petition to force a vote on the province quitting Canada. Premier Danielle Smith promised the appeal last month and called the ruling anti-democratic. The judge found the referendum petition should not have been issued and Smith's government neglected in its duty to consult First Nations. Smith cited the judge's decision as being the reason a direct question on separation can't be added to this October's referendum ballot. Meanwhile, NDP leader Ned Nenshi wasn't surprised by a new poll on the premier's approval ratings. The Angus Reid poll shows approval for Danielle Smith sits at 39%, down 7 points from 3 months ago and her worst rating as premier.
13: People are tired of her endless distractions and her endless culture wars. They're tired of a separation referendum that they don't want. There's very little that people can approve of Danielle Smith for. She hasn't improved their quality of life.
9: Ontario's Doug Ford had the worst rating of the premiers with 21% approval. Manitoba's Wab Canoe had the highest rating. Well, the NDP's unveiled an affordability plan. It says we'll keep more money in Albertans' pockets. Kyle Kazowski, NDP Shadow Minister of Affordability and Utilities.

0: Says one of the areas of focus will be on grocery prices.
1: Our plan would appoint a new grocery watchdog to look at pricing practices and bring transparency to Albertans. We all recall the recent scandal with retailers fixing the price of bread. We need a watchdog to make sure Albertans are getting a fair price for essentials like groceries.
0: The opposition is also pledging to cut electricity bills by 10%, increase the minimum wage to $18, and then tied to inflation, help people buy their first homes faster, and remove the 13-cent per liter provincial gas tax while prices remain high. 880 Ched weather, mainly cloudy tonight with a chance of showers, a low down to 7. A mix of sun and cloud tomorrow with a chance of morning showers, a high of 16. Sunny and up to 22 on Saturday. I'm Russell Skeet. Your next scheduled news at 11 on 880 Ched.
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0: It is with a heavy heart that every journalist, every reporter, every talk show host, everyone whose job it is to inform the public in their own way broaches this first story. Want to tell you the story of Mark Pinizzotto. And if you see a picture of this guy with his wife and his young son and his daughter, then you immediately know so much about him. First of all, we all know a guy like him. You can see the type of guy he was. But he was a husband and father of two. His mother was a real estate agent, is a real estate agent. And his brothers are both hockey players. And it's with a heavy heart that we have to say that this man, this father, this son, this brother, this husband died today. One thing is absolutely clear. He was loved. He loved and he served because Mark Pinizzotto was Constable Mark Pinizzotto, 43, who served for 18 years in the Toronto Police Service. And he was killed in the line of duty. At around 5:45 a.m., he was a member of the tactical unit of the TPS, and TPS and RCMP entered a high rise in the northwest area of Toronto. And it was a serious operation. We're talking dozens of vehicles, tactical teams, officers carrying a battering ram and a chainsaw. And 15 minutes later, two people were in critical condition, taken out to ambulances. One a police officer and one of the suspects. At 7 a.m., the police confirmed that the officer had been shot. And this is where it gets odd. This is where it gets odd. At around 9:30 a.m., U.S. Ambassador Pete Hoekstra was speaking in Toronto at the U.S.-Canada summit, and he said this.
1: I'd first like to, I don't know if you're all aware of it, but a Toronto policeman was killed, I believe, overnight in an investigation that may be linked to the United States' initial reports.
0: For a great many people, that was the first anyone was hearing about it. The Toronto Star rushed to confirm it. Pierre Poilievre very quickly tweeted out condolences. And then it was only later at 10:20 a.m., the Toronto Police press conference. And here's Chief Myron Demkew.
2: Mark served the Toronto Police Service for 18 years, including 5 years as a specially trained emergency task force unit member. This loss will have a profound impact on the Toronto Police family, our service, our members, and all members of the larger policing family are deeply saddened.
0: And this hit very hard for our mayor, Olivia Chow. She had a personal stake in this tragedy.
3: I happen to know the mom very well for 20 plus years. Their grief is shared across this entire city.
0: Okay, so what exactly happened? Why exactly did we hear this from the U.S. ambassador first? So let's give you a little shade, a little nuance, a little context, a little background, if you will. The building itself is a building that that evokes some pretty nasty memories for a lot of people. It's the same building where 8-year-old Javai Roy was killed by stray bullets when he was sleeping in his apartment with his mom. And as an update, if you don't know, several youths have been charged in that murder. Same building. But this raid was related to an event on March 10th when, you'll remember, the U.S. consulate in Toronto was shot at by suspects who fled in a white CRV. Hence, that's why the U.S. ambassador was informed. But let's take you back to the scene of, well, it was the scene of a tactical exercise by the police, but ultimately became the scene of a crime. So let's listen. For those of you who don't know, the Special Investigations Unit in Toronto, as part of the Toronto Police Service, it is a specialized unit In Ontario, I'm sorry, in Ontario, whenever there is an officer-involved shooting and a number of other things, but specifically in this case, when there's an officer-involved shooting, either someone who has been shot or someone who has shot, the SIU takes over, and they take over the investigation. And oftentimes, we don't hear a lot. They do a lot of their fact-finding under the cover of secrecy. But in this case, we're getting some information, and I want you to hear from the SIU's Monica Huden in her own words.
4: There was an interaction. A man discharged his firearm at an officer, resulting in the officer being struck. A second officer returned fire, and the man was struck multiple times.
0: So we know that he wasn't immediately killed when he was involved in this shooting, because he was taken to taken away in an ambulance. But we know that the bullet wounds were fatal. But to get from where he was in the building to the ambulance was quite a distance for the victim to traverse. And this is, in the words of a woman in the building, what the carnage was like.
5: I don't know what happened. Somebody told me what happened in the building. And I saw blood on the elevator.
0: Blood in the elevator. There must have been blood on the walls. It must have been terrible. All right, so we've got one suspect in custody, and that suspect is in hospital. The second is still at large, 19-year-old Zara Jabi. And let's go back to Chief Demkew about whether, like, what we should be looking out for.
2: I would consider that person to be armed and dangerous. I'd ask anybody who sees him to call 911 immediately and let us come and deal with the matter.
0: Okay, so Sam Cooper is a journalist who works with the Bureau. And Sam Cooper is reporting on the connection between the consulate shooting, the raid, and why Ambassador Hoekstra was likely read in on the raid. So according to the Bureau, the reporting by the Bureau, a U.S. federal complaint says the Toronto consulate shooting was carried out by a militant group led by an Iraqi commander tied to the late IRGC Quds Force leader Soleimani. And that guy was wiretapped. And in a call that was wiretapped, this guy said, quote, "Our people were behind both the consulate attack and a separate shooting at a Toronto synagogue," that he referred to as hitting, quote, "the Knesset." And so this guy also told an FBI source that Canada and the U.S. remained priority targets, urging, quote, "In Canada or America, if you can do anything, that would be very, very important." And so my sense, well, you know what? This doesn't surprise me. We've been talking about this for a very long time. We have been talking about the dangers of allowing this sort of hate to metastasize in Canada. We don't know a lot about this guy Zara Jabi. We don't know if he is a Canadian citizen. We don't know if he was born here. We don't know anything about him. But we do know, based on this, that there was a level of hatred in him that that allowed him the confidence to shoot bullets through one of the busiest streets in the city on University at a U.S. consulate. And then when faced with the consequences of that action, being the police at his door, he chose violence yet again. And so I wish there was a picture of him out there. I wish you could feel the pressure of knowing that he will get caught. You shoot a cop, they don't rest until they get their man. Hopefully it will not be long. But when we come back, we're joined by former Toronto police detective and great friend of the show, Hank Itzinga. We're going to talk about this. We're going to talk about the mindset of a criminal like this. We're going to talk about the fact that there have been two deaths this week in Ontario for police. One was an OPP officer, and now this fallen member of the Toronto Police Service. We will show our respect, and I believe that respect will be shown when this man is brought to justice. But so much more to talk about on the other side of the break. 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
0: Well, we are continuing our coverage of the death of a Toronto police officer in the line of duty. This marks the second law enforcement agent in the province of Ontario to pass away this week, an OPP agent earlier this week, and now today another. We're joined by former Toronto police detective Hank Itzinga. Hank, welcome to the show. I wish we were talking about a drug bust. I wish we were talking about record enrollment or record applications to the Toronto Police Service. Sadly, we're not. How are you feeling today?
18: Yeah, these are always tough circumstances, Ben. And, thanks for having me on. And, I'll tell you, I've been through this before and I've seen this many times before. And as I commented this morning with Greg, I said, even though I'm retired, there's not a retired officer in Toronto who didn't wake up this morning and stayed glued to the media to find out, the status of the officer who was shot. And I guarantee you there's not a police officer in Toronto or the surrounding area who wasn't doing the same thing, just waiting to hear any updates whatsoever. And sadly, those updates came and worst fears realized.
0: Hank, Whenever I would watch movies that are set in the United States about police officers, there was always this this subplot that that they never knew if they were going to come home at the end of the day. As a Canadian living in my own little bubble, I always assumed that's probably not the case for police officers in Canada because we're so much more peaceful. Tell me, now that I have someone like I have you here, and thank you for your service. Did you think to yourself when you would wake up in the morning, I may not come home today?
18: You know, it's something that gets repeated often, and it's something that's always in the back of the minds of police officers. But, you know, we're in a relatively safe society overall, although it seems, you know, that we've gotten away from that quite a bit over the last few years. But try not to have that negative mindset all the time. Yeah. The police officers go into work. They're very cognizant of that fact. But they also are very cognizant that they have a job to do. And they, you know, it's a great job, great men and women who are doing that job and focusing on that. And sometimes you'll have some close calls and some scary situations and you think, wow, I'm glad I survived that. And, you know, at the end of 34 years, I look back sometimes at some of those situations that certainly I was involved in and say, yeah, I'm glad I made it through after 34 years. The risks that you face on the street, the risks that you face with every search warrant they execute. And I was involved in an awful lot of search warrant executions. But the members of the ETF this morning, they're the highest trained you can get when it comes to search warrant executions. So to hear something like this is quite shocking and astounding, of course, as well.
0: My heart breaks for that knock on the door when somebody had to inform his family of his passing. Have you ever had to be, were you ever put in that position?
18: Not for a police officer. You know, I worked homicide for 18 years, and I certainly knocked on many families' doors to give them the bad news that their loved one had passed away or been killed. It's never easy. It's probably one of the worst parts of the job, having to make those notifications. Nobody wants to do it, but it's necessary. And, you know, I was involved in one notification of to the family of a police officer who died by suicide, and but never by murder. And like I said, no matter what, it's tough. But especially for colleagues and friends, we have to make that notification.
0: I'm speaking with Hank Itzinga, former Toronto police detective. We are going over the events of the tragic events of this morning that saw a Toronto Police Service member killed in the line of duty. Let's talk about the guy who killed him. What type of person, Hank, allegedly shoots up the U.S. consulate and then, when faced with arrest or faced with a warrant being served, chooses violence again?
18: Yeah, you know, we're not getting too many details on exactly who filled what role and how directly this is related to the consulate shooting. Definitely related. You know, we've got an outstanding suspect, but we're not even quite sure yet what this suspect is wanted for. So a lot of information still to come, but obviously a sense of desperation there. We're seeing some reports in the media that these officers are executing this search warrant on the fourth floor of the apartment on Martha Eaton Way, and the suspect opened fire on them first.
0: Yeah.
18: That really speaks to, well, we know the cops are coming, they're on to us, we're going to be prepared, we're going to have our firearms ready, and we're not going to go down easily. And from the sounds of it, also some escape routes planned as well. If this outstanding suspect was in the apartment as well on Martha Eaton Way and managed to get away, that's not easy to do either. So really desperate, really dangerous, and these people are here on the streets of Toronto, and that's a real scary thing when such a highly trained unit like this is caught off guard.
0: What typically happens? What's the playbook that you can more often than not predict when this unit, this heavily trained unit, and this show of force knocks on your door? What normally happens on the other side of the door?
18: Usually, you know, they're executing that warrant at 5:30 in the morning or even 5 o'clock in the morning. And that's done on purpose. You want to catch people off guard. You want to catch people asleep and unaware and have the upper hand when that door comes down. So these emergency task force or ETF guys are heavily armed. They're heavily protected with bulletproof vests and helmets, and they've got all the tricks in the book, from the flashbang grenades to the remote cameras. And there's going to be a huge briefing beforehand to prepare them for everything that they could potentially expect behind that door. But never knowing how the person on the other side of that door is going to react to that knock, and whether they see them coming outside of the window, they very well might be awake. They may very well might be very, very aware of what's coming. And just to knock on that door and have those shots fired right off the bat, like I said, that's a very scary situation. Yeah. And every single one of those scenarios is completely unpredictable. And these men and women from the Toronto Police Service, they're out there almost every single day executing warrants like this, from drug warrants to firearms warrants to simple property yeah. warrants. And the ETF is certainly executing an awful lot of those warrants that are being done across the city.
0: Hank, of course, when the police have a job to do, they do it to the best of their ability every time. But I have to believe that there's an additional fire that burns in their belly when it's one of their own that they're looking out for justice for. Talk to me about the resources that are going to be put out there. They're going to be marshaled to find this suspect.
18: Yeah, well, this is already apparently a multi-agency investigation, right, relating to the U.S. consulate, where Toronto would have the lead for that shooting, but the RCMP was certainly attached a lot of assets. We've seen arrests as well south of the border in relation to the same occurrence, so you're looking at FBI and Department of Homeland Security involvement. But just seeing that that video coverage this morning from the scene on Martha Eaton Way and the front lawn of that building absolutely covered in police cars, an ambulance and fire who attend to respond, because you hear that call come over the radio and it's shots fired, officer down, everyone drops what they're doing and they respond. It's 5:30 in the morning, and you've got a lot of very tired shift workers coming to the end of their shift, and not gonna be going home for a few hours. I'm sorry, we've got to go, we've got to help out any way we can. And we saw the emergency runs as well out to Sunnybrook, all the way from Black Creek and Trithewey, and so that all has to be covered off. The OPP is going to be involved as well. So now the SIU comes in, the homicide squad comes in, and that investigation is going to continue for those murder charges, as well as we've got to get this outstanding fugitive into custody as well. So huge response from all the police agencies.
0: Huge involved. Response, huge, the expectation, you know, that they want to do right by the family of this officer. It's I do hope for a swift resolution, a peaceful resolution, but a resolution. Absolutely. Hank Itzinga, again, thank you for your service. Thank you for joining us. All the best to you.
18: My pleasure, Ben. Thanks for the coverage. And enjoy the rest of your day.
0: Thank you. And when we come back, we want to take your calls on this at 416-870-6400 or 1-888-225-TALK. Have we responded in this country? Have we responded to how dangerous this country has become? Don't forget, a few years ago, we were talking about defunding the police. And I do not see that movement and where we are today are unrelated. Want to hear from you. 416-870-6400 after the break on The Ben Mulrooney Show.
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0: Well, it's time to turn the microphone over to you at 416-870-6400 or 1-888-225-TALK. We are reeling in the city of Toronto and indeed across the country with the shooting and death of Constable Mark Pinizzotto. Mark Pinizzotto, husband, father of two, who was shot in the line of duty. If the reporting is to be believed, there could be a terrorism angle to this. And before I take your calls, I want to say this. You know, yesterday, when the Premier of British Columbia and the Mayor of Toronto, without doing a single moment of research and simply had a knee-jerk reaction that the Trump administration had denied entry to the United States by somebody who had favorable things to say about a known terrorist organization, and instead, they lauded this man. They didn't know a single thing about him. That told me everything I needed to know about the progressive view on national security, which is they don't think much of it. They would rather perform than protect. And I will take the word of the American administration that has kept us safe since 9/11, that has been vigilant, that has been cynical, that has oftentimes had to say some really tough things. By the way, this is not me agreeing with everything they say. Over a mayor and a premier who would rather score political points saying this person is welcome here, even though they've said some horrific things about Jews and about Israel and supported a known terrorist organization, allegedly. And so if you take that as the beginning of the argument, then what we've witnessed in this country is we have put blinders on for over 10 years. We have been existing in a fugue state, denying the reality that the streets of this country, the cities in this country, have become more dangerous. And we have not put the resources behind those who are sworn to uphold the law and protect us and defend our borders to keep up with that danger. And if you don't see this murder of this police officer while serving a warrant in what could be a terrorist case, if you don't see that as proof that that this country is a more dangerous place than it was before, I can't help you. So with that, let's start the conversation with, we'll start with Sid. Sid, welcome to the show.
2: Thank you, Ben. You're a light in a time of darkness.
0: Thank you.
2: I was at a Blue Jays game, and my wake-up call came when I saw police officers holding submachine guns. I've been in Cuba, I've been in Mexico, and I've seen Army personnel carrying guns, machine guns.
0: Yeah.
2: And I said to myself, is this my Canada?
0: Yeah.
2: And I'm mad. I'm mad at our government. I'm mad at Olivia Chow. I'm mad at our premier for not doing what needs to be done.
0: Well, Sid, you know, years ago there was this debate about the militarization of American police forces, and we looked down our noses at them, saying, "Oh, this is terrible. Look at that. This because they have so many guns on the streets, we would never be like this." We've done it to ourselves in a completely different way. We have to step up. We have to meet the moment, and we have to meet the madness, and we have to do so with duty-bound, sworn police officer trained to protect us, and we have to give them the tools and the resources they need to make sure that we keep at bay what we have let into the country. And when I say let in, I'm not suggesting, I don't know anything about this alleged shooter. But what we did let in was a worldview that Canada needs to be taken down. We let that in. And we could have kept it out. Anyway, thank you very much for that. Let's go with Tony. Tony, you are a criminal lawyer, so tell me what your legal mind sees here.
3: So, Ben, you know, you're legally trained also. I'm retired now 5 years, a criminal constitutional lawyer. As far as I'm concerned, that is not a regular criminal act. That is a terrorist act. Anybody that shoots a police officer has high caliber guns or high caliber type of equipment. They're in it to do damage to our society. And I want to focus on this point. I'm sorry about that, and I'm tremendously sorry about that police officer. I have a lot of friends that are police officers in downtown Toronto, and some of them might be hearing me today. I would tell you, if I was running the city of Toronto, Montreal, Ottawa, first thing I'd do as a mayor, I would double the salary of every police officer and every fireman that is serving the public. They deserve much more. We should always have greater numbers of police officers. And anybody that's a woke mayor, such as Olivia Chow or Madame Plante in Montreal or the current Soraya Fernandez, all of these people don't take what you're talking about seriously. I believe 100% that sleeper cells are in this country. They are waiting to take us down. They tried to take down the towers in Seattle. They were from Toronto.
0: Yeah.
3: These people are in our country, Ben. And if we do not react and stop pointing fingers at the Americans are 100% right. We are wrong. Forget this nonsense about guns. The people that have guns were terrorists today.
0: Well,
3: and
0: yeah,
3: they're the ones that killed police officers.
0: Yeah, and listen, we were told, Tony, that the guns weren't a problem because everything's been banned. Like, legal gun owners can't do squat anymore. Every single year, almost like clockwork, at the anniversary of the massacre at the École Polytechnique in Montreal, all. The Liberals raised the specter of that to pretend that they're keeping us safe by banning a raft of other types of guns. And the one thing they haven't done is divert the money that we need and our border security and our police to make sure that the illegal guns that come in from the southern border are stopped. And so, therefore, you've got a city of people with who can only arm themselves with bats versus criminals with semi-automatic weapons. Thank you very much, my friend. Let's go to Tony. Tony, thank you for calling.
4: Hi, Ben. First and foremost, I just said my condolences to the Nzoto family for their loss.
0: Yeah.
4: And this really hits me deeply because I grew up in that area. Todd Bayless Boulevard. I'm familiar. I was living at my parents' house in that area by Black Creek and Chithui when he was murdered. So I know why they have that memorial there. And, you know, this is time for the government to take responsibility for their policies.
0: Yeah.
4: You know, the police officers, I respect them, but this really, really upsets me.
0: Yeah.
4: This really upsets me. The last 10 years, mass immigration, I'm all for immigration. It has to be done properly. Just like you said before, we've given this image that Canada is open as a fruiting to be taken, to be picked off the tree.
0: Yeah.
4: So this really, really hits home to me because I grew up in that area, and it really upsets me because the police officers, you know, they can do so much, but the policymakers, the people letting in the immigration policymakers and the judicial policymakers.
0: Yeah.
4: You know, these people are going to jail. They have to stay in jail. They're not out on bail or on parole. They got to stay in jail.
0: Look, I know. And like, again, we don't know anything about this alleged shooter, this guy who's on the lam. We don't know if he's a Canadian citizen. If he is, and if he had anything to do with shooting this officer, he should spend every his dying breath in jail. And if he's not from here, he should be put on the first available plane. And if he tries to claim asylum, deny it out of hand and let the courts figure it out. Thank you very much. Let's go to Dan. Dan, thank you for calling. Welcome to the show.
5: Hi, good afternoon, Ben.
0: Hi.
5: Listen, I grew up around this neighborhood a couple of blocks away. I drive by it often. I remember when Todd Bayless was shot, and, you know, that was another cop tragedy in the neighborhood. This is no longer about these Liberal governments. The Liberal voters are to blame. They've had four elections. If they don't know the issues, they don't know how bad that the Liberal government has failed their malfeasance at running this country with open borders. They've admitted to letting in over 13,000 known criminals. We've seen gang organized crime, foreign interference, the Five Eyes Network warning us since, what, 2017 that we were compromised. It was only when Trump opened his mouth in November that they threw 1,200 RCMP officers at the border.
0: No, you're
5: We'd
0: right.
5: rather virtue signal. They spent $2 billion on a gun registry that's useless. Did that gun registry prevent this gun gun death today?
0: This is what I'm saying, my friend. They've chosen performance over protection, and a cop is dead today. Now, these politicians don't have blood on their hands. The only person responsible for that murder is the murderer, but it would have been a heck of a lot harder to do if we had had our priorities straight. Thank you very much, and unfortunately we don't have enough time. Richard, I really do apologize. I'm not going to be able to get to you, but please call back another time. We're going to take a break, and so much news. The FIFA is, I mean, it's here. The World Cup is here, so we've got a number of stories that are clogging up everybody's social feeds, so we're going to talk about them next, right here on the Ben Mulrooney Show.
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1: Have you caught it? Have you caught it? Have you caught the FIFA fever? Because it's everywhere. It's raging. I got a fever. And the only cure is more cowbell. All right. So, yeah. So, FIFA's here. And listen, I'm just going to say this. I'm working with this theory now that FIFA as an organization and how they do business is new to North Americans. Like, we've watched World Cups before, but to actually be in it and to actually be part of the machine, I think there is a translation gap where how they have done things and how they've built themselves into the institution that they are. And it's maybe slightly different than what we're used to with the NFL and the NBA and the NHL. And therefore, there's this unease. It feels like people are just a little, they just feel like they're learning a new language or something. And so the FIFA president, Gianni Infantino, gave a press. It was a press conference, right? It was a press conference, a pre-World Cup press conference. And there's a great article in the Globe and Mail where the writer writes, in Qatar 4 years ago, Infantino declared, today I feel Arabic. Today I feel African. Today I feel gay. Today I feel disabled. That's an awesome quote. That's all time right there. Today, he's not apologizing for anything. Every question about the challenges before FIFA, it's almost like he answers with the word version of the shrug of a shoulder. Let's listen to some of Infantino's thoughts on Iran, tickets, and visa issues.
2: We try always to find solutions. Always. But then we need to respect that we are not the kings of the world who can rule over governments and police forces and I don't know what. We try, we'll discuss, we'll speak, we will see. Maybe sometimes it's good as well to just, you know, chill, relax.
1: Chill and relax. I don't know a lot about FIFA as an organization, but chill and relaxed are not two words I would associate with them. Although they did walk back that refillable water bottle policy of theirs, which signaled that they can, I don't know, learn, grow a little bit. So that's a win. And I've said before that we're past the point of fighting over whether or not we should be doing this. We're doing it. And now that we're doing it, let's do it as well as we possibly can. And by the way, let's also enjoy ourselves. Like, if you are in Toronto, if you're in Vancouver, or if you're just a fan of football, if you're a fan of these things, enjoy it. Watch it on TV. Wear the red and white colors of Canada. Like, do it all. Enjoy this. Because we paid for it. So we might as well get our money's worth in one way, shape, or form. But we got to go back to the story that I'm not surprised has legs. Yesterday was the initial report that a single solitary referee who happened to be from Somalia was denied entry to the United States after it was uncovered that he had allegedly said some very pro-terrorist things on his social media. And the Somali officials, his name is Omar Artan, and Somali officials, he went home to Mogadishu, and the officials called for the football world to rally in support, and UEFA has stepped in to reward Artan with the task of officiating the Super Cup fixture between Paris Saint-Germain and Aston Villa in Salzburg on the 12th of August. So, look, everybody seems to agree that this guy is a great ref. So, from a professional standpoint, there you go. He's getting, I guess, the consolation prize, and that's fine. But this is not what that story is about. This story is about national security and borders and whether or not they matter. The BBC reported that Artan had tweeted over a decade ago, Jews target Muslims and Arabs and suck their blood. And
3: it's pretty clear.
1: It's no bueno. And
3: it's certainly no bueno.
1: And it was alleged that he had been sympathetic to the Al-Shabaab Islamic terrorist group. Well,
3: that is also... no bueno.
1: That's no bueno either. And the Al-Shabaab Islamic Terrorist Group put out a statement backing the Somali referee who was denied entry into the United States. That's not what you want if you're trying to say, hey, I really don't support them. When they come to support you and stand shoulder to shoulder with you, you're the company to keep, man. And so I'll say this again. The United States has, for the better part of the 21st century, had to go it alone protecting this continent. And Canada played a vital role in Afghanistan. But in terms of protecting our borders and making sure that there was not another 9/11 style event in Canada or the United States, we have them to thank. And when you say, oh, it's Donald Trump, forget Donald Trump. Think about the career intelligence officers, the career military officers, the people who have given of their lives and sacrificed and have been willing to die to keep us safe and keep Americans safe. I will take their opinion over any politician in Canada, especially because it seems like the knee-jerk reaction for people who are looking to get reelected is to position themselves as opposing Donald Trump. And so when Omar Artan is denied entry, you have nonsense like what I'm going to show you. I'm going to play for you now. Okay, remember, he's from Somalia. He lives in Somalia. He's a hero in Mogadishu. Listen to David Eby, the premier of British Columbia, decide just because he's Somali, he's got to be a refugee. And he makes up a backstory for him.
4: Yeah, I mean, this is just a heartbreaking story about this referee from Somalia, a refugee, a guy who gets a visa from the United States. He has his background prodded and poked, and he gets the sign-off from the U.S. to come to the country, and then he shows up, and he's turned away at the border and told that he is not eligible to fulfill a life's dream and an amazing thing for a refugee, a young man, to be able to do, to referee at a World Cup in North America. What an exciting and amazing thing. I can tell you this. In British Columbia, he would be welcomed and celebrated for his accomplishments. We would be thrilled to have him refereeing games here. The president was very clear in his opinion about Somali refugees. He called them garbage. Well, let me tell you that someone who overcomes the incredible hardships and persecutions of an individual like this should be upheld. And in British Columbia, would be considered gold, not garbage.
1: Premier Eby, why'd you say he was a refugee? Like, why'd your brain go there? A good faith question.
3: Like, wait, could it be?
1: Could it be that you saw a black man and just you saw a Somali and just assumed he must be a refugee?
3: Is that called stereotyping?
1: That's called, it's called racial stereotyping. I find that very interesting. I would also ask you, David Eby, who exactly would be celebrating him? Gold, not garbage. Would the Jewish community of British Columbia that this man once said target Muslims and suck their blood, would they be celebrating him as gold?
3: And what hardships as
1: a resident, as a hero in Mogadishu, what do you know about this man? The only thing you know is that he was turned away at the border. And I would like to point out that at least that one Somali referee, 15 Iranian staff, one Iraqi photographer, their visas were revoked. But again, with all due respect, Mr. Eby, I am going to take the word of the Americans on national security over you who look at a man from Mogadishu and call him a refugee just because of the color of his skin. All right, we're going to take a break. When we come back, we got lots to get to. But thank you so much to Edmonton for joining us. It's been a great Thursday. We'll see you back here on Friday. And when we come back, we're going to look at the lighter side of FIFA. We're going to talk about the history of the mascots of the World Cup. Don't go anywhere.
0: You feel it before kickoff. The noise. The nerves. The nostalgia. Don't just listen to the game. Feel the action with Dave Campbell, Morley Scott, and Edmonton's top Double E insiders.
5: Nothing but green grass all the way to the end zone. And they're up, Edmonton. Touchdown.
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5: From the National Newsroom of the Canadian Press, I'm John Kennedy. Canada U.S. Trade Minister Dominic LeBlanc says he expects to see bilateral agreements negotiated with the United States as Canada and Mexico extend a critical continental trade pact. Prime Minister Mark Carney says Canada is also looking for a bilateral trade agreement with Mexico.
6: We are looking for a bilateral deal with Mexico as well, and we'll work forward on that. But there would be some commonalities that are retained as part of CUSMA's extension.
5: Carney says there has been progress in negotiations since LeBlanc met with the United States Trade Representative Jamieson Greer in Washington last week. Meanwhile, the Prime Minister unveiled a national food strategy that he says will feed more Canadians with Canadian food. The government says the strategy is backed by more than $3 billion in investments over a decade. A third of that is to build food terminals and other infrastructure to make it easier for independent grocers to buy from farmers and food processors. The plan aims to grow more food in Canada year-round, with $750 million earmarked for greenhouses and hydroponic facilities. Alberta has filed its appeal of a judge's decision to reject a public effort to force a vote on the province quitting Canada.
7: Premier Danielle Smith promised the appeal last month when she called the ruling anti-democratic. The judge found the petition should not have been issued under provincial law and that Smith's government neglected its duty to consult First Nations. The province plans to argue the judge made 14 errors in her decision. They include that the petition did not trigger the duty to consult and that the judge failed to give weight to the democratic purpose of the petition process. Jason White, The Canadian Press.
5: Finance Minister François-Philippe Champagne says he followed all of the conflict of interest rules on the Alto High Speed Rail project. The minister testified at the Parliamentary Ethics Committee today after months of scrutiny from federal conservatives. Champagne says he proactively contacted the Federal Ethics Commissioner when someone close to him got a job offer to become a vice president at the Crown Corporation. He says the commissioner told him there was no risk of a conflict of interest because he has no power over human resources at Alto. But Champagne says he instituted a screen to recuse himself from specific decisions just to be safe. A deal with Iran is so close that U.S. President Donald Trump says it could be signed over the next few days, possibly in Europe. President Trump also claimed that the Strait of Hormuz will officially open the moment that the deal is signed. ABC foreign correspondent Patrick Reeval says Iranian officials haven't said anything publicly yet.
8: We've also been hearing from Israel. Israel's Prime Minister Benjamin Netanyahu has called President Trump and discussed this memorandum of understanding. According to sources, Israel was not informed of in advance and was surprised to learn of this, that a deal was imminent.
5: This is the Canadian Press. In sports, Matthew Anderson from Mississauga, Ontario, fired 6-under-64 in the last group of the day at the RBC Canadian Open to finish today's first round with a six-way tie atop the leaderboard. Pete Alonso homered to cap a six-run third inning against Bryson Wu, and the Baltimore Orioles withstood three homers from the Seattle Mariners in a 6-5 victory. Nikita Kucherov of the Tampa Bay Lightning won the Hart Trophy as NHL MVP, the second such honor of his career, after all also winning the Hart in 2019. Kucherov led all players with 1.71 points a game on 44 goals and 86 assists. With 130 points, he ranked second only to Edmonton's Connor McDavid, who had 138. Adley Rutschman drove in three runs, and Colton Cowser hit a solo shot to help the Orioles salvage a split of a four-game series with the American League West leading Mariners. From the Canadian Press, I'm

0: when I was growing up and I was watching the Montreal Expos, I always, as a kid, I had a natural affinity for the mascot, Yuppie, and loved Yuppie. And once you, if you love something as a kid, you're always going to love it. And then when the Expos moved to Washington and became the Nationals, a PR masterstroke occurred when a quote unquote trade occurred between the Washington Nationals and the Montreal Canadiens to obtain Yuppie. And Yuppie is now the mascot for the Montreal Canadiens. It's lovely and wonderful, and it checked so many boxes for so many people. The point is, mascots mean something to a lot of people, but it feels like designing one of these things for an event like the World Cup, it's sort of like hosting the Oscars. It's high visibility, but more often than not, you're going to disappoint a lot of people. And so we thought we wanted to do a deep dive into the history of the World Cup mascots and which ones worked, which ones didn't. And to do that, we are joined by the mascot guru himself, Jeremy Bartlett. Jeremy, welcome to the Ben Mulrooney Show.
1: Thank you so much for having me. Happy to be here.
0: Okay, so tell the listeners of the show your background. Why are you the mascot guru?
1: Ooh, where to begin? Well, I've been doing mascotting for 20 plus years. I started in high school. Well, before that, my first job, I worked at a chicken restaurant, Chick-fil-A, and I was the Chick-fil-A cow. And then high school, I was a unicorn, went to college, became a bobcat, won a national championship as the mascot for my university. And then right after that, I joined the San Antonio Spurs organization, Spurs Sports Entertainment, and became their mascot. And then shortly after that, I started my own company, High Impact Entertainment, where I train mascots how to do what we do, because there's not really an on-ramp of mascotting. It's, you're just given a costume and say, be silly, have fun, like, don't get a suit kind of thing. So we do a lot of like performer safety, how to interact and engage the crowd. Because the home field advantage is huge when it comes to sports. So,
0: and there is, I mean, like I said, you could be the catalyst if done right. It can be the catalyst to changing the outcome of a game sometimes. I mean, if you get the crowd involved, and sometimes it takes some good mascotting. A couple of questions that have always been on my mind, and I always said if I met a mascot or a mascotter, I would ask this question: what does it smell like inside a suit after a long day?
1: Oh, it stinks. Like, there's no getting around it. It doesn't matter if you just washed it that day.
0: Yeah.
1: At the end of the game, you're sweating 8 to 10 pounds of water.
0: Yeah.
1: And so it's disgusting. Plus all the other sweaty people you're hugging and high-fiving in the stadium, to where, like, you're just covered in nachos and sweat and other people's sweat, as well as all the other drinks that get spilled on you throughout the game.
0: Yeah, and so I guess what you're saying is never let somebody else wear your mascot costume.
1: Absolutely not. Yeah. Like, it's one of those dirty jobs that you don't really realize how dirty it is. I know of colleges, as well as my college, we shared a costume and it was disgusting.
0: Yeah. Well, I want to go through some of the mascots in years past, in FIFA World Cups past, because some of them are, the stories of some of them are absolutely crazy. And I don't know much about the World Cup. Do the mascots of the World Cup play the same role as they do for a professional sports team in North America? I can't imagine they do, because it's one mascot, but you got matches all over the country, and in this case, three countries.
1: Yes and no. It just kind of depends on the environment that they're being put in, to where they're like, hey, just be like a mannequin and stand there and wave, take pictures. When I did the mascot for the Cricket World Cup, it was basically, hey, just make us look good. And so we actually created an environment that was really engaging for the fans, to where they were cheering. We were cheering for both teams because we represented the whole World Cup.
0: Well, exactly.
1: Not just one team.
0: What was your mascot for the Cricket World Cup?
1: It was some blue, it was a blue batter that I don't even think anybody knew what the name was. I never got the name of what the character was. It was a bowler and a batter to where there was this, you know, two genders to where they're trying to be equal, equal for everyone. They're like, hey, we got a girl and a guy.
0: So you didn't exactly know what it was, but what was your ethos? What was your character backstory? What was your motivation?
1: Well, it looked like a superhero. And so because it was like futuristic and almost like alien-like, as well as it had a, like for me, it fit. It gave me like an extra kind of like an extra bigger chest. And so like I feel like I had a lot of power. Plus, I'm interacting with a lot of internationals that travel here from out of the country just to watch this game. And so like the energy was on a whole other level to where they were like, I don't know who you are, but you're somebody. And I need to take your photo right now because I traveled all this way and I have to have this photo or it didn't happen. So it was more of just like that celebrity of you represent this brand.
0: So I'm going through the history of some of these mascots, and the fan reaction can be lethal, right? There's in Spain in 1982, they unveiled Naranjito, an animated orange, and apparently media backlash was extreme. Citizens launched protest campaigns holding banners reading, "We are not oranges." So that was a dud. And then you had the pantless lion scandal in Germany in 2006. The people were so upset with this that the toy company that licensed the memorabilia had to file for bankruptcy. What do you think, with steeped in the knowledge that you have, what makes a good FIFA World Cup mascot?
1: It really is the performer inside that can make a good mascot to where it could be a trash bag. If you look at, you know, we're talking professional sports gritty for the NHL, that's an ugly looking suit. But they had a great performer and the backing and support of an organization saying, hey, he's ugly, but he's our ugly. Yeah. So having a good performer in the suit could really change a lot of people's minds. Because at the end of the day, the mascot was made for the kids and, you know, the toys.
0: Yeah.
1: And so having someone that is good that could also, you know, win over the adults is really the main thing.
0: So what do you make of the trio of mascots for this 2026 World Cup? You got Maple the Moose for Canada. You got Zayu the Jaguar for Mexico. And Clutch the Bald Eagle for the U.S. say.
1: I get it. Like, aesthetically, it looks good.
0: Yeah, but
1: looking at the costume, performer friendly wise, for a performer, it is terrible.
0: Tell me how
1: big those feet are.
0: All right.
1: They can't walk. They can't run. They can't go up steps.
0: So this is really for just posing for pictures.
1: Yeah, they're just standing there. You could probably put them on a dolly and just roll them out in front of the arena because they're not going to be able to walk as well as it's going to tear very easily. It's not your typical fur fabric, and so it's just a very different type of fabric that's going to rip easily. It's going to sweat through pretty easily, so there's going to be a lot of sweaty fans sharing bodily fluids with the mascot. As well as what I know about the way they're staffing these, they're not having just one person wear the costume. And so I hope they have someone to clean it.
0: Listen.
1: But from my experience, most organizations like this, they're not even thinking about cleaning it.
0: FIFA's a top shelf organization. I mean, they can afford multiple costumes for multiple mascot performers. And if they don't, someone's got to start a union. Jeremy Bartlett, thank you very much for joining. Oh, we got another show. Fantastic. My bad. Fantastic. We got more to talk about, Jeremy. We're going to take a break. I'm so glad because I was like, I don't want to run out of things. I had so much more to talk about. So don't go anywhere. We got more to come on Mascots of FIFA when we come back on the Ben Mulroney Show.
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0: We're talking mascots because for the World Cup, there are 3 mascots. There's a moose, there's a jaguar, and there is a bald eagle. And we're talking about this with our guest, the mascot guru himself, Jeremy Bartlett. Jeremy, tell me, what's your favorite all-time memory as a mascot?
1: Oh, do you want to just be funny or emotional?
0: Give me one.
1: There's two.
0: Hey, we got the whole segment. Give me both.
1: Oh man, emotional. I was dressed as a bull, and it was a hospital visit, and we're going to see kids in the hospital, and you know where this is going.
0: Yeah.
1: There was a very young child. It all wired up. With tubes coming out of everywhere. And I was very gentle, and I was just playing peekaboo and playing with this kid. And this kid sits up and starts laughing and playing and clapping his hands. And I'm like, oh, this is great. This is a normal interaction.
0: Yeah.
1: And I look over at the mother, and the mother's bawling. And I'm going, and I'm like, oh, what, did I do something? And I go and gave her a hug, and she like grabbed me, and she was like, my child has not moved or reacted to anything for weeks. And this is the first sign of life that we have seen ever.
0: That's amazing.
1: And so she's like, you just gave us hope that everything's going to get better. I'm like, in the costume, I'm bawling. Yeah. I'm just playing peekaboo as a cow. Like,
0: that's great.
1: The other, you know, the coolest other feeling, that's emotional, being the X Factor. It was during the playoffs in college. We're talking about activating that home field advantage.
0: Right.
1: My university, Texas State, wanted one side of the stadium to yell Texas, the other side to say State. But they were like, our school spirit's terrible. This never going to happen. So I stole some of the cheerleader signs that said Texas, climbed on a golf cart, and just started holding up the sign. And then the fans on one side started screaming, Texas. And I would look back at the student section. They would start yelling. And then it finally caught on, Texas State! Had the entire stadium, 20,000 plus, going nuts, and we won the game because the opposing team couldn't hear the calls. And this is 20 plus years ago, so the radios were not as good. But the coach even said the fans were the X factor.
0: Yeah.
1: So I would say I was responsible for that win.
0: So I went to I did my undergrad at Duke, and the Blue Devil was in peak physical. Like the watching the mascot at a basketball game was. Mm-hmm. Was like watching a gymnast, right? And I got to believe that, and you can tell me whether I'm right, but different sports and different leagues demand different skills from different mascots.
1: Yeah, absolutely. When I was the hockey mascot, I had to learn how to ice skate with an extra 15 to 20 pounds on the ice. Plus, I had a 30-pound t-shirt gun with spotlights hitting me. So, like, having those skills of, hey, be funny, but also be cool, be suave, and be entertaining with all this extra weight on you after, you know, do that for 3 hours in front of everybody.
0: But I'm based on my limited knowledge, my guess, my educated guess is the arena that requires the most athletic ability would be, what would it be, basketball, because of a lot of the dunks that a lot of those guys are required to do?
1: I would say the skill level, yes. Basketball is like the epitome. I broke my leg dunking because of the physicality.
0: Yeah.
1: But as far as like endurance, being able to survive, baseball.
0: Oh,
1: because 82 plus games,
0: right,
1: in training, plus playoffs, plus on top of that, 300 events a year.
0: Yeah.
1: Like you don't have a time to stop sweating. Like you're sweating 365.
0: But again, like you're wearing a costume with limited visuals. You can't see everything. How many times did a young kid come up to you and hug you and you didn't even know it until you felt something on you?
1: Every time.
0: Yeah.
1: Like half the time you were either running into something, somebody, or, you know, getting groped by somebody, because they don't know that there's somebody in the costume, and they're just wrapping arms around. You're like, whoa, like, watch where you're hugging there, buddy.
0: Yeah.
1: To where, like, it's just, plus you got people throwing babies at you, like, hold my baby, to where, like, you've got no peripherals. Many times if you've got a nose or, depending on the suit, a beak's in the way, you can't see anything to your sides, below you, as well as the mesh, you can't see far away. So it's just, it's so limiting.
0: Well, I can't even imagine the risk that a lot of these mascots are taking. Again, I keep going back to basketball because I can see it in my head. Like at the Raptor games, the Raptor mascot, what he physically does to get the crowd going is incredible. And to know that he's doing it with 30 pounds of extra weight, limited visibility, and limited mobility is. It's got to be scary. It's got to be, the risk of injury has got to be really high.
1: He tore his ACL few seasons ago, and they had to get his cousin to fill in for him. To where, like, it's like we put our bodies on the line, not just for the stunts, but just the heat exhaustion. The original Spurs Coyote did it for 20 plus years. He had a stroke.
0: Yeah.
1: Because of the wear and tear on the body, as well as these OG mascots that have retired, their knees are giving out, their shoulders are giving out. Like, they just physically can't do that type of labor on their body anymore.
0: No, it's absolutely. Do you remember the controversy of the 1996 Atlanta Olympics mascot?
1: You're going to have to remind me.
0: So in 1992 in Barcelona, they announced that the mascot for Atlanta would be this weird, unknown creature, blue creature named What Is It? And the backlash was swift. Like you essentially came up with a, you didn't know what to do, so you made something up that wasn't anything, and you named it the question that everybody's going to ask. It was very, they thought they were, it was very meta. Instead, it was very, very lazy, and they had to proceed with a rebrand. And eventually, they rebranded it. They made him less of a question mark and more of a just a, I think a, like a water droplet, and his name went from What Is It to Izzy. But that was it's a tough thing to nail, isn't it, when you're branding something new. It's
1: absolutely, yeah. But also, like, if you redo something, if you remember the Saskatchewan Rough Riders,
0: yeah,
1: they redid their gopher or beaver or whatever it is. It was the same animal. They just changed the color of his eyes, uh-huh, and gave him more of a smile. And those fans for that Canadian football team, like, they went crazy.
0: Yeah.
1: They were saying, I'm going to cancel my tickets. I'm afraid my kids can't sleep that night. Like, it was wild.
0: And so in your mind, who is doing it the best? Like, we're not talking about the mascot. We're not talking about the actual what people see. But the person in the costume, who is the best at it today? Anywhere.
1: I'm going to have to go with the Houston Astros mascot, Orbit.
0: Okay.
1: Just because his skits, his game day antics, that performer is a good friend of mine, but also that guy is so OCD to where he's like, I can't do the same thing over and over again. It has to be new always. Yeah. And so he's always putting out incredible, high quality, fantastic, funny content during the games, as well as, like, that mascot can't walk A to B without being swarmed by the entire stadium. He's a Hall of Famer now. Mascot, there's a mascot Hall of Fame. That's a thing.
0: Yeah, yeah, of course.
1: He's a Hall of Famer, yeah. And he deserves, as well as he's a phenomenal actor, like, as himself. Like, he's a musical theater major, he's killing it.
0: You've been around the block with the mascotting, and I have to believe that the suits have gotten lighter, probably more mobility. Have they created a way for the person in the costume to go to the bathroom without taking the whole costume off?
1: Oh yeah, there's zippers and pockets, and there's bags that can be worn
0: information I did not expect to be getting.
1: there's these, you know, when you're in parades, yeah, and you can't take the costume off, you gotta go. Oh. So
0: my goodness,
1: You put a
0: picture in my head that I did not want, Jeremy. But I do. Listen, I thank you so much. This has been a really fun chat, and I'd love to have you back on at some point. But really, all the best to you, and I hope you have a great summer.
1: Thank you so much. Take care.
0: That was Jeremy Bartlett, the mascot guru. So if you see Maple or Zayu or Clutch, you know that the FIFA World Cup is happening somewhere around you. All right, we are going to take a quick break. And when we come back, Brad Smith has not been in the building. I'm talking, of course, of my colleague here at the radio station. He's been in Calgary, and we want to ask him how does Canada look from Calgary? That's next right here on the Ben Mulroney Show.
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0: Chad. 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I gotta know. And you may be familiar with actor Ben McKenzie. Well, he's directed a documentary about cryptocurrency that is making waves. And of course, Canada playing Bosnia in soccer at the World Cup. 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
16: 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Today's talk. 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
0: Well, I'm very glad to be joined by our next guest because he's in a city that I have come to love in this country. Brad Smith, the host of No BS with Brad Smith on 640 Toronto, is in Calgary all week. Brad, welcome to the show.
27: Benny, what's going on, buddy?
0: How are you, man?
27: I'm good. Yeah. I am, you know, the Calgary fresh air has got something. There's something about this place that just when you walk out, you see the Rockies, you just feel happy about yourself.
0: Yeah, it's a great city. We were there for the Conservative convention.
27: That's right.
0: And we happened to be there when a Chinook was coming through. And Toronto at the time was under like 6 feet of snow.
27: Yeah.
0: And so to go there and be able to walk to dinner and walk back on streets that were where there was no snow was just such a gift.
27: Oh my
0: God.
27: It was
0: such a gift. What's the weather like over there right now?
27: Well, I just ran over in the hail and it's been raining all week, but that doesn't take away from the majesty.
0: And what are you there for, by the way?
27: To be honest with you, I had a family event where my girlfriend's father was getting inducted into the Alberta Sports Hall of Fame as a broadcaster. He's a statistician for over 30 years. So it was a great way to get out here. And then, you know, I have a lot of great friends. My best friend that I've known since college, his father actually recruited me to Queen's University, Pat Sheehan. His son, Ryan Sheehan, is the head coach of the University of Calgary Dinos. So I've got to check out the boys practicing a couple times this week. And just, you know, I'm a workaholic, Ben, so even though it was supposed to be vacation, vacation, it turned into waking up at 2 a.m. to do my prep because I didn't realize the time change was going to be so much different.
0: Of course, man. Of course. one of the things that I loved so much about being in Calgary was that you could throw a – close your eyes, get spun around, and throw a stone, and you had a 90% chance of hitting a restaurant that would serve you steak.
27: Oh, my God. I mean, come on, Alberta beef. When I was on The Bachelor, let's bring it back to that. We can't go past. We actually shot at a cattle ranch just outside of Calgary, and I actually got to, like, steer herd these cows into the grading station, but then also at the same time, we had a date on the ranch where we actually ate Alberta beef from that ranch. To this day, best steak I've ever had, but it's hard to compete with Alberta beef, right? Triple A, Canadian made.
0: Yeah, so
27: seems to be $90 a pound, though.
0: So you're there, Brad, while a number of big conversations that focus on Alberta are taking place. You've got the Alberta referendum, the rising, well, depending on the day, the fluctuating separatist movement, and you've got the MOU on a possible and hopefully eventual pipeline. What are people, when you talk to people on the streets, what are you hearing, and what's the tone? Are people optimistic about the future? Are they optimistic about Alberta's role in Canada? Tell me what you know.
27: Well, Ben, you're a Quebecer, you know, and 1995 was a tough phase to go through for a lot of people with this referendum vote there. I mean, I remember my parents being like, what are we going to do? Are we going to have to move? Like, is this an actual thing? And I've been screaming from the rooftops. While people called this a fringe movement, I said, if it's on a national level and it's being talked about, you have to be on the ground to understand it. And I said it was way bigger than anyone would think. I landed here in Alberta. I went to that Alberta Sports Hall of Fame. I'm telling some of the speeches of getting accepted into the Alberta Sports Hall of Fame had referendum innuendo in it. A First Nations chief was doing grace, and he said, you know, I'm on this side of the river, so I guess I'm safe. It is way bigger than people think, and I'm not supporting it. I'm not against it. I think it's an Alberta decision that they have to make, but every single person, and I'm talking liberal friends from college who live here, they are gaining momentum. And it's hard, Ben, because Danielle Smith, I've said it before, she's in a damned if you do, damned if you don't situation. She lines up with the feds, the separatist movement goes up. You line up with the separatists, the feds get on your butt. And so right now, while people think this is small, everybody's talking about it, and I'm not lying. I was on QR 770 this morning with Sarah Crosby, and she asked me about the referendum. I went on about a 5-minute rant, and the text board, she sent it to me after, and people didn't realize that people from out east understand what's going on here. And I think more people have to have a conversation with people from Alberta because they feel not just slapped in the face from the last 2 years, the last 5 years, the last 11 years. They feel slapped in the face for the last 20, 25 years of what's gone on here. And it's a lot bigger than people think.
0: Well, you know, when Danielle Smith decided to entertain this referendum for a referendum, at first I didn't appreciate the logic. But if you follow the bouncing ball, at least is how I see it, you know, one of the grievances that has led to this nascent independence movement is we're tired of being told what to do. Yeah. We're tired of being told by people who aren't here what our value is. We know what our value is. And then for a court to come in and say, you can't have a referendum because you did not consult the duty. So now you got another group coming in telling you what to do, slowing down a process, taking power away from people who are exercising their and by the way, I think that decision by the court was flawed. Yep. I think it was wrong. And the duty to consult, I do not believe, kicks in until you actually have a referendum question. So I think Danielle Smith in that moment had to take some of the air out of the tires of the separatist movement, because that decision by the court gave the independence movement an example of exactly what they were fighting against. And so she had to do something. And this was the option that presented itself.
27: Ben, this might be breaking news because I don't think anyone's talking about it out here. We know that liberals in Calgary do not like Danielle Smith. They're not fans of her. Conservatives are starting to jump ship. conservatives are starting to call for Danielle Smith's head here. I was shocked about this. This has been the conversation all week. Conservative friends that I have out here saying that she's just not on our side anymore.
0: Why? There's because she's working with Carney?
27: That MOU and that carbon price fix without getting anything back really set them off, because the question, it's not a question. The statement from here is, what do you guys do without us? What do you guys do without the equalization payments that largely take care of a lot of provinces, mainly Quebec? And listen, being a Quebec kid, you kind of side with Quebec until you're out here and you realize these are not elitist. They call the oil and gas industry here, they think everyone's elitist. These are hardworking people that are just trying to get by and do the best that they can. And they feel not only marginalized, they feel left out from all conversations while they feel that they're paying everybody's bills.
0: Yeah, I appreciate the feeling of paying the bills and then having dad in Ottawa essentially disparage what you do for a living, but accepting the financial help to pay the mortgage.
27: 100%.
0: Yeah.
27: Ben, can I just, one thing about this is that was kind of the most shocking thing, because I'm a believer in Danielle Smith. I'm a believer that when you talk about feminism, and I always use the Lisa Raitt quote of what feminism is, when she looked at me, she goes, Brad, it's just about a woman's choice to do and be whoever she wants. And this is like the prime example of a woman who can stand in any boardroom, any situation, command a presence, command respect, command attention. And I think about what Doug Ford's doing, going down right now and going, well, I'm here to talk about Fortress North America and being applauded for going down there. Well, you look at Mar-a-Lago and Danielle Smith going down, trying to do the exact same thing, and she's called a traitor. It's such a weird paradigm that gets put on, and the media has a weird way of shifting this narrative just to push whatever focus they're trying to do. Yeah. But at the end of the day, what the referendum question should be about is, can we survive without Alberta? No. Yeah. That's from the Canadian perspective, no. Yeah. And should we even have that question? No. We should be doing everything we can to necessitate a value that includes Alberta as a bright future for Canadians.
0: Yeah, you don't have to convince me. And I said,
27: it's my sales pitch from Calgary, Ben.
0: If I need to, I'm going to pay my own way across Alberta, and I will make a pitch personally. I'll go to small towns, and I'll make the pitch for Canada. If someone asked me, well, what's your pitch? I was like, I haven't written it down yet. I don't know what it is. I'm going to put some thought into it.
27: It's easy. Without Alberta, Canada doesn't succeed right now.
0: That's a transition in an economy. Brad, that's a pitch to Canada. That's not a pitch to Albertans to stay in Canada. I got to make that pitch, and I will be doing that if I have to. I'll do it from the radio, but if I have to, I'll go rent a car and I'll travel.
27: I said this on the radio this morning, and just to kind of finalize this, if you were to take where we are right now in this transition to net zero that has never succeeded with any other country, and just said, listen, if we're smart and we don't want to be an impoverished nation that's going towards green when it's all failed, if the smart thing to do is just pull back your lever on net zero for 3 to 5 years, let Alberta dig into the ground, create the most amount of wealth, pay off your debt, start an actual sovereign wealth fund, and Alberta would go, let's go.
0: Preach, brother. Preach,
27: come
0: brother
27: on.
0: Brad.
27: Hey, come on, Benny Boo Boo. Let's do this.
0: Enjoy the rest of your time in Calgary, my friend.
27: All right. See you, Ben. See you, producer Mike.
0: All right. When we come back, I am going to do you a service, Canada. I am going to be translating some of the weirdest expressions that you hear from your kids. I'm going to get you to understand what looks maxing is. That's next.

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14: 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It's 14.3% now, up another half a percentage point. Overall, the general unemployment rate has ticked up. It's almost 7% now. It's 6.9%. It was 6.7% last month. So heading in the wrong direction, and that's a really troubling sign.
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1: So my cousin is taking my sons out for dinner tonight. It's my sister's birthday, and so he thought, my cousin thought, I'll just take my second cousins out for dinner while the adults go do their own thing. And the last time we all got together, I had no idea what these guys were talking about. Like, nothing. They were talking about mogging and looks maxing and all sorts of, and I had no idea. I also had very little interest to understand what they were talking about. But it's funny how this stuff has a way of finding you, even if you're not looking for it. And these expressions and these movements are becoming hard to avoid. And so we wanted to do a deep dive into what this looks maxing subculture is in an attempt, A, to understand it, B, maybe to understand more our kids, the younger people in our lives, and so on. So with that, our Sherpa on this voyage is Dan Julian, good friend of the show from Dan Aesthetics Medical Design Clinic. Dan, welcome.
2: Thanks, Ben. How's it going?
1: Oh, well, it's I feel like I'm here to learn. So tell me what looks maxing is.
2: Looks maxing started about a year or two ago, and maxing is just basically going all in on something. And unfortunately, there was this kid who was 19 at the time. He's popular on social media, named Clavicular, and he made it super popular because he was going to extremes. He was taking a hammer, literally bone smashing his cheeks and his jawline in order to cause microfractures and therefore amplify his, you know, bone structure, which can cause a multitude of, you know, damages. So obviously don't recommend that. But he was also doing meth in order to lean out. He was taking testosterone in order to stay fit.
1: So sorry, but hold on. We got to stop. We can't just gloss over that. He was taking meth.
2: Yeah. In order to stay lean, his theory was, well, he didn't trust pharma, so he didn't want to do methamphetamines, which is like a stimulant or more commonly known as Ritalin. So he was just taking meth in order to stay, you know, keep hollow cheeks and stay lean. And he was doing a ton of other things. And the whole idea of him doing this was because he was just basically trying to tell the world, and this is your thought, but when you're 19 years old, you know, looks are everything. And he was just trying to, you know, tell the world, you need to go all in on looks. And if you can be the best looking version of yourself, then you're going to get more out of life.
1: Yeah, but there's more to it than that, right? Because, like, it's not just be the best version of yourself, but there is a type that in this world is the apex predator, right? It's a certain type of eye. It's a certain dimension to the cheeks. It's a certain hollowed out look. And if you don't possess that, then you are relegated to a second or third tier.
2: Yeah. He rates, and that's another thing where he goes viral, because he'll rate celebrities and he'll rate them out of 10 and he'll be like, you're a 3.5 on a normie scale, which is like normal people's scale. It's like, it's ridiculous. And he just putting everyone on tiers.
1: Yeah.
2: And the thing is, it's unfortunate because it's true. We live in a time, unfortunately, that looks do matter. And, you know, we tell our kids, I tell our kids all the time, you know, put your best foot forward, make sure you stay fit, look your best when you're dressed, you know, groom yourself. These are all things that are going to get you further in life.
1: Yeah.
2: But health ultimately is more important. And even I think more important than that is your self-confidence. And I think that that's missing with his approach, obviously, is, you know, he's so focused on his looks that it actually is a deterrent to him.
1: Yeah.
2: Because now you can tell he's self-conscious. He has a lot of other issues going on.
1: Yeah, he doesn't sound like you could sit down at a dinner party with him and chat about, you know, any number of issues. He's a one note kind of guy, and he's 19. Maybe one day he might wake up and realize that he went all in on the wrong things. But I heard something. You'll remember a couple of weeks ago, Stephen Bartlett from Diary of the CEO made a point about saying, I had three glasses of wine and it ruined the next three days of my life. But somebody pointed out that when you go all in on optimization of anything, then you have to live a terrible version of your life. Like, you have to live like a sick person in order to be in optimal health. And the best amount of anything is the middle. The best amount of bravery is the middle, because too much bravery is recklessness and not enough bravery is cowardice. So you want to be right in the middle, right in the meat of the order. And to focus this much on looks crowds out way too much stuff. And again, I'll say this, Dan, and I'll pass the mic back to you, is that, you know, the name of that apex predator is called a Chad, the idealized angular jawed alpha male.
2: Yeah.
1: But there's some people who don't like that. And there's some people who can't be that.
2: That's exactly right. You know, the whole idea is just trying to, I think, you know, looks maxing, in my opinion, if people were to ask what my opinion is, I think it's trying to just be the best version of yourself that you can be without going to extremes. So if you're not naturally a Chad, you know, you're never going to be a Chad, and that's fine. But you can still be the best version of yourself, and that will instill confidence. And then that's going to be very attractive. And, you know, I know a ton of people who aren't, you know, quote unquote, attractive by looks, but they're very attractive people. I like to be around them. And I find that they're super attractive people just by their aura, right? Yeah. And that's what people are commenting now, aura. Aura is a real thing. And again, like, you know, focus on health, focus on trying to, you know, be your best version of yourself. And in the end, if you stay focused on that, you're going to live a long, healthy and rewarding life.
1: Well, I don't want to be slamming this entire movement because, look, personal improvement's a good thing. I mean, generally speaking.
2: I agree.
1: So
2: I mean,
1: are there any aspects to this? Like any line items that you would say that, well, there's some logic behind it and this makes sense. If you adopt this one thing from the looks maxing repertoire, that's a good thing.
2: You know, the one thing that this guy ended up saying is like, try and be, you know, the leanest version of yourself, or try and be at your fighting weight.
1: Yeah.
2: You know, I know that's very difficult for a lot of people to do. But if it's a possibility for you, you know, that's something that I always try and strive for myself and for my kids. It's, you know, if you can be at your fighting weight, which is your ideal weight, that'll be a benefit. But if for some reason genetically you can't strive for that, then be the best version of yourself. And if you know that you're exercising regularly, you're eating healthily, and occasionally you're going to have like some junk food, which is totally fine. But if you feel you are waking up with a lot of energy and you know you're at your full capabilities, then aim for that.
1: Yeah. I heard someone on social media once say, sometimes we're just too busy to work out every single day. So ask yourself, what is the floor? What is the floor you're willing to walk on? Like, what's the minimum that will allow you a feeling of, all right, at least I did that. And for me, it's walking at least 10,000 steps at least 5 times a week. And if I can do that minimum, then I won't kick myself if I didn't go to the gym.
2: You know, it doesn't have to just be the gym, but you just know that it has to be some type of physical activity. I'm a big advocate for that. I retract my answer. It's more like if you can do some type of minimal activity almost every day, like if it's 20 minutes, half an hour, that's really the secret for me. I think that you'll have more energy, you'll have more confidence, and, you know, you have to instill that at an early stage. It's like, you know, someone saying, I can't brush my teeth twice a day, it's because I'm too tired at night. It's like, well, yes, you can. You just haven't developed the habit.
1: Yeah.
2: You eat every day. You should try and do exercise every day. And we're trying to tell our kids that, right? Our kids are like, oh, I'm too tired. I'm like, you have no responsibilities now. Like, what are you talking about? But if you already feel that you can't exercise now, then wait until you have kids. Wait until you have a job. Wait until you have multiple, you know, things in your life that take that away from you.
1: Yeah.
2: And somehow I have a job. You know, I have a full-time job, 2 kids, family, and I exercise. I try and make it a point to exercise almost every day.
1: Yeah.
2: It just becomes a routine. It's my habit.
1: Yeah,
2: and a lot of people feel they don't have time.
1: Yeah.
2: I somehow have time to do it, and I get not everyone is me, but I feel that generally if you can find a way to put in a little bit of physical activity in every day, it's worth it.
1: From Dan Aesthetics Medical Design Clinic, Dan Julian. Dan, on behalf of everyone here at the Ben Mulrooney Show, you, sir, are a Chad in our books.
2: Oh, my God.
1: Thanks so much, my friend. All right.
2: Okay, take care.
1: And just a reminder, if you want more BMS, we put out a podcast each and every day. And, of course, you can find our content on all the social media platforms, even the ones the kids are on, where they are looks maxing and cry maxing and all the maxing.
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9: 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I am the water operations manager at Epworth Water Services. 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Our teams do a rigorous flushing activity to flush the water to make sure it is safe. They do test the water as well to make sure that it is meeting all of our water quality standards.
10: My name is Daria Lustiu, and I am currently president of the Edmonton Ukrainian Festival Society, UFEST. 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We have definitely seen more and more people bringing their own reusable water bottles, especially now that the people who come out to our festival know that Epworth Glass of the Sask will be on site. They come prepared.
9: Having people bring reusable water bottles to these events are a good way to celebrate North Saskatchewan River, where our water comes from.
11: A Glass of the Sask, on tap, made local by Epworth.
12: Don't be shy. Just say hi.
13: Reach Edmonton's Council for Safe Communities invites you to reach out to your neighbors, because a simple hello is the first step towards safer, more connected communities.

0: after a week. I gotta know. And you may be familiar with actor Ben McKenzie. Well, he's directed a documentary about cryptocurrency that is making waves. And of course, Canada playing Bosnia in soccer at the World Cup. Go Canada, go.
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0: From the National Newsroom of the Canadian Press, I'm Rob Westgate. Prime Minister Mark Carney is heading overseas for a six-day trip to Europe, which starts with a stop in Paris and a meeting with French President Emmanuel Macron. It is Carney's ninth trip to Europe, with the continent taking on a greater importance following the cooling of Canada-U.S. relations. In particular, the PM has looked across the Atlantic for new and less volatile trade and security partnerships. Carney will wrap up the trip by attending the annual G7 Leader Summit, which is taking place in the French Alps. Meanwhile, Prime Minister Mark Carney says the opening of the Gordie Howe International Bridge has been delayed at the request of the United States. And when asked about Michigan State Republicans pushing to change the bridge agreement, which saw Canada front the bill in exchange for the tolls to cover the costs, Carney said bluntly, Canada paid for the bridge.
1: We ensured that half of the construction work and the activity associated with it was shared with Michigan. The benefits, of course, of the bridge will be shared by all.
0: The Prime Minister also noted that the bridge delay is not connected to the ongoing negotiations on the Canada-U.S.-Mexico Agreement on Trade. At West now, where the Alberta government is filing an appeal of a judge's decision to toss aside a petition that was calling for separation from Canada. The ruling found the referendum petition should not have been issued under provincial law, and that Premier Danielle Smith's government neglected its duty to consult First Nations. Smith called last month's ruling anti-democratic, while also promising to pursue an appeal. The mother of a BC teenager who died by suicide after being exploited online says proposed federal legislation tackling online safety would have helped her daughter. Carol Todd's daughter, Amanda, took her own life in 2012, and Todd says the Safe Social Media Act addresses concerns around mental health and social media that will protect youth online. She says the bill, which would force social media companies to block access for children under 16, is something Amanda would have wanted.
2: Amanda wanted kids safe, and she wanted to be safe.
0: Todd says she's meeting with the BC Attorney General, Nikki Sharma, next week to discuss digital literacy and the use of AI in classrooms. And finally, a Toronto police officer was killed after being shot in the city's West End early Thursday morning. Mayor Olivia Chow says what happened to 43-year-old Constable Mark Pinizotto is heartbreaking.
3: There are no words that can ease the pain of the family, the loved ones, and the colleagues across the service. They are very much in our thoughts as they face this profound loss.
0: Pinizotto was shot during an exchange of gunfire while conducting a search warrant. He had been with the force for 18 years. This is the Canadian Press. In sports, Andrei Svechnikov scored twice and Sebastian Aho

0: added a second period goal in a breakout game for Carolina's top line performers, helping the Hurricanes beat the Vegas Golden Knights 4-2 to move within a victory of winning the Stanley Cup. Over to the CFL now, where Bo Levi Mitchell threw a pair of touchdown passes to Keandre Smith as the Hamilton Tiger Cats spoiled the Winnipeg Blue Bombers' home opener with a 37-27 victory. The Ticats were coming off an overtime loss to Montreal and moved to 1-1. It's the first time the team hasn't opened a season 0-2 since 2019. And finally, Dodgers two-way star Shohei Ohtani hit his 13th homer of the season. That was before leaving the game due to left knee inflammation. Los Angeles would ultimately beat the Pittsburgh Pirates 8-6 as the reigning National League MVP hit his solo homer in the third inning. From the Canadian Press, I'm Rob Westgate.
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2: Welcome to the show. It is Thursday, June 11th. And what a time to be a sports fan. This is pretty good. I mean, it would be nice if we had some Alberta content. Fair enough. I get it. But it's pretty good. It's pretty good. You've got Stanley Cup final goes tonight, right? Game, what are we on, 5 now, I think? You've got World Cup kicks off today. Two games, the first two games of the World Cup. They're being played in Mexico. There's no Canadian games today, but there is tomorrow. Team Canada plays tomorrow. I think 1 o'clock start time against Bosnia. You've got the NBA final. Now, I know NBA is not a massive sport in this part of the world, right? Probably, I don't know, third, maybe even fourth on the list of what people pay a lot of attention to. But it's hard to ignore what's going on right now because it's all taking place in New York City, Madison Square Garden, the center of the sporting universe, the most famous arena on earth. You know all the stuff. So last night, the second game at MSG, and the Knicks fell behind by, I think they were down by 29 at one point in the first half. They trailed by 27 at the end of the first half, which was the largest margin, largest lead that a road team has ever had in the history of the NBA Finals. And the Knicks came all the way back and won by 1 point with 1.2 seconds left on the clock. It really was remarkable. It's one of those games that people will talk about forever and ever and ever and ever. It's an absolutely historic thing that happened there last night. And then, of course, the other part of it is it's not the game. Like, even if you don't care about the game much, it's like I say, it's really hard not to pay attention because it's Madison Square Garden, and like Taylor Swift was there last night, and you know, Tracy Morgan and Larry David and Jerry Seinfeld and Chris Rock, and I mean, you name it, the list goes on. It's a who's who of Hollywood that shows up to watch these things. The great Mark Messier was even at the game last night, believe it or not. And then there's the things that happen around the game, and there's the fighting back and forth between the mayor and the owner of the team, and we're gonna have a watch party here, and then Trump showed up for the last game. It's a circus. It's an absolute circus. And then all hell breaks loose after the Knicks win.
3: Fans pouring into the streets to celebrate, blocking traffic, some climbing onto scaffolding or hoisting themselves into the bucket of a lift to egg on the crowd. Rowdier fans picked fights, set off fireworks and smoke bombs, stomped on taxis, and damaged police vehicles. The NYPD said a few officers did sustain injuries as they tried to regain control of the streets. There were dozens of arrests.
2: Yeah, chaos, pure chaos, and there'll be more of it. Game, so what are we on now, 3-1 Knicks, so game 5 will be back in San Antonio, and if San Antonio can force a game 6, then they come back to New York, and the Knicks could win it at home, and if that happens, oh boy, it's going to be a wild time. And then, like I say, you've got hundreds of thousands of people from all over the world in North America for the World Cup. Interesting time. Here in Alberta, what are we looking at? CFL? All right, that's all going. Bye week for the Elks, but that's awesome. We love that. And rodeos. Rodeos everywhere. We're actually going to talk about that today because we got a really good text the other day. We were talking about that screwworm situation down in Texas where we've banned basically any live animal, livestock included, from coming from Texas to Canada. And I thought, that's okay. That makes sense. And one of our very astute listeners sent us a text, said, what does that mean for the rodeos? That's a hell of a good question because, yeah, if you're trying to bring your barrel racing horse or your calf roping horse. I mean, these are team members, right? I mean, barrel racers pretty much rely on those horses. So if you're a competitor from Texas and you want to bring your horse with you, there are strict rules about how to do it. And if you don't do it, you know, if you don't get your horse out of Texas basically by today, you can't. Because a horse can't have been in Texas for 3 weeks prior to crossing the Canadian border. A stampede starts 3 weeks from tomorrow. So we'll talk about that and see what they're doing and how big of a issue this is. Because, yeah, we talk Calgary Stampede, but we've already had the Rainmaker, right? And Pinoca Stampede coming up. It's rodeo season. This is happening everywhere. So we'll have that conversation much, much, much later this morning. We'll get an update on what's going on in the Middle East. Pure chaos, as per usual. Nothing changes there. I honestly, Donald Trump phoned into Fox and Friends this morning.
4: We can walk in there tomorrow. We could take soldiers. I don't want to have boots on the ground, but if I wanted to, we could put a small group of soldiers and take over the whole place.
2: Yeah, he's been talking like that for 3 months now, and if they're finished, then why are we still doing this? So we'll try and get some help because fighting has escalated once again. I don't think we can still pretend that there's a ceasefire in place. But where are we going and what's going to happen because of a result of renewed fighting in that part of the world? We'll have a conversation about that today and try and get you some details. The largest global energy show hosted in Calgary right now, the Global Energy Show. It's one of the biggest ones in the world. People from all over the world are in our province, and they're hearing from all kinds of people, including the federal energy minister. The premier has spoken. Mayor of Calgary gave an address yesterday, and they're all talking about the same thing, which is Canada being ready and I hope soon to be able to meet the global energy demand that we know exists, right? Lots of really good talk, but is it having the kind of impact that we would want to see? Are all of these people from all over the world involved in energy hearing what they need to hear and, more importantly, seeing what they need to see where they're starting to think that, yeah, okay, you know what, Canada is in a position now where we might actually see them be part of the conversation here. Going to be an interesting one. We'll talk about another referendum. Looks like you're going to be asked to vote on coal mining in Alberta, and not general, but very, very specific, right? We've talked about this before, Grassy Mountain, these projects. Cor Blund delivered his petition yesterday. We'll give you the details on that because I think that's going to end up on a referendum ballot, along with 10 other questions that we know of, the 9 that the premier put forward all by herself, and the 10th, which is the separation referendum. And that's going to happen in October one way or another, right? We know that the premier has put forward her A or B question, and so plan on it. Now, in the meantime, there's all kinds of back and forth about what it would look like if we do go down that road. And something that's come up on this show a few times, we've talked about before, and I've had arguments with people about this before, is you will hear, invariably, if you talk about this situation long enough, somebody will tell you that the United Nations guarantees that Alberta would be allowed access and transport to Tidewater. That's guaranteed by the UN. Now, you have to set aside the fact that everything else that the UN talks about is hated by those in the separatist community, and the Alberta Prosperity Project boldly claims on their website they won't be involved with the UN or WEF or WHO or any of those globalist agenda organizations, right? But okay, in this instance, maybe it'll help, so they will. But what does that clause really say? What does the law of the land dictate? And does it mean anything? Regardless of what it says, who enforces it? How does it fit into all of this? Well, Felice Chin, you know Felice, we've talked to her many times. She took a deep dive into this and explored this and talked to Dr. Rob Hubert, who we had on the air last week, to get some details on how that whole thing works. We'll talk to her when we come back right after this.

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13: One of the central arguments that comes up when you get into a conversation with people about whether or not Alberta should separate from Canada is we'd be much better off economically. We'd be able to do all the things that we can't do because of the rules that Ottawa puts on our energy industry, right? And one of the arguments that comes back invariably within a couple of minutes is, yeah, well, if you think it's tough getting oil and gas out of Alberta now as part of Canada, just try it when you are a separate and utterly landlocked country. And eventually, once that argument is made, someone will bring in the counter-argument that, well, the UN guarantees that landlocked countries get access to seaport. They have transport to seaport. Now, setting aside the fact, again, that the UN is routinely ridiculed and discredited by the separatist movement insofar as they actually state that they would have no involvement with any of these globalist organizations, I guess if the UN says it and they can benefit from it, they would then rely on it. But what does the UN say? We talked about this before regarding the Strait of Hormuz, right? Will it actually help? Let's find out. What does this convention, this UN clause, actually say? We're going to chat with Felice Chin, who is the Hub's Alberta Bureau Chief, and took a pretty intense look at this with another guest that we have on the air quite often, Dr. Rob Hubert from U of C, and they sort of worked their way through this. Felice, thanks for joining us. As always, appreciate your time.
14: Yeah, always happy to be on.
13: So, like I say, this is something that invariably comes up whenever this conversation goes on for a minute or two, that, oh, no, don't worry, landlocked countries are guaranteed access to the ocean. The UN says so. Where does the UN say that? What when that is often cited, what are they referring to? Where is that written down?
14: Right. So this is from a 1982 UN Convention on the Law of the Sea. And you're right, it gets used often as a sort of geopolitical trump card straight from The Hague, as if there is some international order and court and police that can enforce this. And to some extent, there is some truth to that, in that this is not like the UN Declaration on Climate. It's not just aspirational. It is actually a treaty signed by countries who then ratify it within their own country. So it is international law, and there are systems of international court that look at disputes. But what I am trying to say with this piece is that if you look at the actual examples and how it gets practiced, it's actually not all that encouraging. The law itself, first of all, there is a misinterpretation of it. It does, in fact, state that, you know, landlocked countries have a right to transit and to passage, even pipelines. It mentions pipelines.
13: Yes, yeah.
14: However, just a few sentences earlier, it specifies that it also recognizes the sovereignty of transit states. So in this case, it would be BC and Canada. And it states that, they have the right to assert their sovereignty. And in past cases, we've seen it hasn't gone the way of landlocked countries. And we don't have to look very far to see examples of this, whether it's Bolivia or in Africa. All the poorest countries are all landlocked.
13: Okay, we'll get to that in a second. But first of all, in terms of what it actually says, would it be fair to then, as you describe it, say it doesn't guarantee access, but it guarantees the right to negotiate? To other countries have to at least engage in negotiating some sort of system that could ultimately provide access. Would that be a better way of putting it?
14: Yes, it is about diplomacy, and all the landlocked countries that separatists love to cite, such as Switzerland, have done so successfully because of diplomacy and good relationships, not because of escalating retaliation threats and blockades and that kind of deal.
13: Yeah, so like you say, I mean, there are examples. There are landlocked countries that have managed to figure this out. But as you say, there are some, you know, that have recently become independent and landlocked where it has not gone that way at all, right? You don't have to look that far back into history to say, oh, that's not how it turned out in this instance.
14: Right. Many audiences may be familiar with some of the conflict happening in Ethiopia versus Eritrea.
13: Yeah.
14: That country gained independence in 1993, and suddenly Ethiopia became one of the biggest landlocked countries in the world, losing access to the Red Sea. This is the central tension that has caused the two countries to get into a brutal, brutal war that killed tens of thousands of people. Then there's, if you look at South America, I mentioned Bolivia earlier. Bolivia also lost access. Quite sympathetically, if we look at what happened to them, losing their coastline to Chile after the War of the Pacific. And this dispute actually went all the way to The Hague in 2018. And Bolivia argued that Chile had an obligation to negotiate access to the sea. And the court actually disagreed on that and said there's absolutely nothing from the convention that compels Chile to do this. It only basically says that, you know, that this is really about customs and access to trade, but there is nothing that compels anyone to do anything for the landlocked country. And so the High Court's own rulings from the UN have reiterated this.
13: And like you say, it's a treaty, and it gets kind of interesting because I talked to a maritime expert expert about the Strait of Hormuz and said, you know, because what is, and they said, well, it doesn't matter because not all countries have signed on to that treaty. Other countries say, yeah, that doesn't have any bearing on what, I mean, it's not like this is a globally, universally accepted, oh, okay, this is the way things work. Not even close.
14: Right. And then also, even if it were, you and what police are going to enforce these rules, right? And I think the Strait of Hormuz is a perfect example of that, where you have most of the parties are signed on to it, and the UN does recognize the right of passage through these choke points. But what police is going to be able to enforce that? Importantly, the U.S. has never ratified it within its own borders because of concerns that it would invite international oversight. So yes, it did sign the convention, but administration after administration stopped short of ratifying it because it likes to call the shots.
13: Yeah.
14: And if we are to imagine that we should be more beholden to the U.S., there's no rule of law to say that it wouldn't use that to its maximum advantage.
13: And the other piece here, and I know you pointed on the piece that kind of strikes me as ironic as well, and maybe a little, well, actually a lot hypocritical to my eye, that they clearly state that they're anti-globalist in every way, shape, and form. They won't adhere to anything the WHO, the WEF, or the UN, yet they cite this UN, like you say, piece of literature, and you can debate how effective it might be. But so in that instance, I guess we do accept what the UN has to say. It's kind of ironic, isn't it?
14: It is kind of funny. In fact, for the longest time, it was on the Alberta Prosperity Project's website. Right off the top, it says, you know, we'll solve this landlocked problem via the UN Law of the Sea. And then just a few sentences down, it says, we do not ascribe to any of the UN's values or its order. So even if you were to imagine that this provision is somehow universal and all-encompassing and has all the policing power there is to force British Columbia to negotiate with us, or even the U.S., like, the premise is flawed to begin with because separatists are anti-UN to begin with, and actually the treaty requires that you be a signatory to benefit from it. So you're already self-contradicting by saying you're not going to be a signatory.
13: You mentioned
14: so
13: the UN.
14: You have to accede to the UN to benefit from it to begin with.
13: Exactly, yeah, you've got to be part of it. You mentioned the U.S., and that's eventually what it'll come down to is, okay, fine, we'll just go through the U.S., we do it anyway. And again, like you say, that comes with risk as well. We've seen that before, right? I mean, they're not just going to say, oh, yeah, here, come on through it. They're going to have demands. They're going to have their own skin in the game here.
14: Yes, and let's not forget the whole reason why we wanted to build pipelines to the west, to the east. It was because we were too beholden to the U.S. to begin with. Our entire pricing scheme on our barrels is completely dependent on the U.S. and our dependence on this highly integrated infrastructure. And then if we're going to just go through the U.S., I would argue we are already doing that.
13: Yeah, we are, yeah.
14: There are pipeline expansions happening on top of some of the progress we've seen. Oil is at record production. Not saying that none of these grievances mean anything. I'm just saying, like, you know, by what separatists are arguing in some ways is closing some of the doors that are, even if not fully open, half open, let's say, with BC, to then, you know, become, I don't know, like maybe a Puerto Rico to the U.S. Like, there's nothing to guarantee the U.S. will treat us as a state. And even if it did want to, let's say Donald Trump does give us a compelling offer. This is a 79-year-old second-term president with 35% approval rating. And not too long ago, this is the same government, under a different party banner that rescinded Keystone XL. Mm-hmm. So the U.S. is not no 100% certainty that passed either.
13: No, if this were to pass, and then we go to another referendum and we actually begin the process and get through it, Donald Trump is long gone before we actually get to, I mean, you and I probably are not still around. This will take decades to work its way through. So you're absolutely right. Felice, I got to run. But as always, thanks so much for being with us. I do appreciate the chat.
14: Always love chatting with you.
13: Yeah, great stuff. Felice Chin, the Hub's Alberta Bureau Chief.
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13: All right. We're talking about this situation, and again, it's just one of the arguments that arises whenever the whole separatist conversation comes up. And that's, you know, would it be easier or harder? Impossible, guaranteed, when it comes to solving all of the access to tidewater problems that currently are cited as one of the reasons that Alberta needs to get the hell out of Canada, right? And, you know, I mean, logically, you look at it and say, well, if you're having a hard time negotiating it as part of Canada, how can it be easier when you're not part of Canada and it's two separate countries, right? Well, then there's this UN thing. Yeah, okay. But the UN doesn't actually say that. And plus, I thought you hated the UN. So it gets into a whole, is there any reason to sort of hang your hat on that. And I think it's speculative at best, and as Felice laid out pretty well, I don't know if you can rely on that in any way, shape, or form, and it hasn't worked in a bunch of other places. It's a UN convention, and yeah, it does say that you're given the right to negotiate that with the other country, right? You're allowed to have access based on the sovereign nations that you're going to be dealing with, providing you that access, being able to protect their interests and negotiate a way to do it. So that's where it stands. Let's go to the phone lines here. Pat in Calgary, you're on the air. Hi, Pat.
0: Hey, yeah, I like Felice's stuff. I'm a Hub subscriber.
13: Yeah, she's good.
0: And she's right. The separatists quoting the UN is nonsense. But I also find it nonsense that people are approaching this that, well, if Alberta separates, everything else stays the same and Alberta's landlocked. Well, I think we're a weak federation, and if Alberta goes, the whole thing comes apart. That's one point.
13: In what way? What would that look like? Like BC would join Alberta then, or what do you think would happen?
0: Oh, I think the majority of BC would probably end up joining Alberta, whereas the Lower Mainland would become like Singapore. I don't know. Who knows? The point is, once it starts to come apart, it really comes apart. Yeah. Like boots or hearts.
13: Boots or hearts, sure, yeah.
0: But it's like the real argument in favor of it, if you want to make an argument, is like the rest of Canada needs access to BC and to the Asia, right? And Asia and BC needs access to the rest of Canada. So, you know, if we're sitting there in the middle as a separate, it's going to be give and take, and we're going to get access to Tidewater. That's how it's going to be.
13: Okay. Yeah, you're right. There would be a negotiation. It's not like Alberta doesn't, you know, they certainly do need things from the rest of the country. So, I mean, you're right. There would be a conversation to be had there. Lorna in Edmonton, you're on the air. Hi, Lorna.
1: Hi, Jay. Thanks for taking my call. Mm-hmm. I agree with the last caller, and adding to it, it's always argued that Alberta would be in a pickle. When Alberta provides most of the income for the rest of Canada, Canada is in a pickle. And the key word is negotiation. What I see happening right here, right now, is a lot of pretending, a lot of, you've said it many times, a lot of big declarations with nothing coming true. If you were in a point of having to negotiate, I think that would get real very quickly. And that would be my point, is that stop pretending, stop virtue signaling. The Liberals haven't given up any control. They still say you have to ask them if you want a project. They haven't gotten rid of any of the tanker ban, even the firearms, they put that on hold till they find out what happens with the Supreme Court. They're not taking definitive steps. They're putting it off. And in a real negotiation, I don't think you do that.
13: No, I think you make a point in terms of, yeah, it's not, we're not seeing tangible output yet. We keep hearing talk. It's been a lot of talk. There's been a lot of promises. There's even been some MOUs. But you're right. In terms of what has substantially changed, you can make an argument that not much. I think that's fair.
1: And the point is that because we provide so much of the income for the rest of the country, it doesn't mean immediate separation. It means a negotiation. And if they're looking at losing that income, I think they would be much more amicable to creating some substantial move forward. I'm not saying that I want immediate separation, mm-hmm. but I absolutely want meaningful negotiation. And what I see right now, I don't see as being meaningful. I saw 10 years of pretend, and I don't see much different with Mark Carney.
13: Okay, fair enough, Lorna. I know a lot of people would agree with you. On that whole, what Alberta contributes, it's outsized. It depends how you look at it. If you do it on a per capita basis, like based on, you know, because the population sort of skews it depending on where you are. Because, in fact, if you take a look at contributions to GDP, Ontario's contribution to the national GDP is about three times Alberta's. So is the population. Quebec is also more than Alberta's. Not three times, but, you know, one and a half maybe. We're just slightly higher than British Columbia, right? So a lot of it is population-based. But if you boil it down to per capita, then you're absolutely right. You know, per citizen, Alberta contributes far more than any other province. But overall, if you take Alberta out, it's not like half of the country's GDP goes with it. right? Not even close, as a matter of fact. Ontario is three times the contribution to GDP that Alberta is. Eric in Calgary, you're on the air. Hi, Eric.
2: Hey, Shay, thanks for taking my call. I love the topic, but I just want to shift gears for one tiny little bit, and that is to talk about Mayor Gondak, a champion of, or former Mayor Gondak, champion of policing and doing the right thing. And here we see in the Calgary Herald, you recall her phone was taken with a search warrant under a criminal investigation 3 months ago. Ms. Gondak, it appears, has refused to provide the police access to her phone. She will not give the pass code to an investigation that appears to clearly have her in their sights. I am shocked by this, and I would say, because you often do interview Nahid Nenshi, I would like to know what he thinks about this. Does he think she should provide the passcode to this police investigation, since they are always hammering away at the UCP and others for not complying with the law? This is disgraceful.
13: It's interesting. Yeah, I don't know. I mean, obviously, the assumption is, and people will speculate and assume then, well, there's something on the phone that she doesn't want him to see, and if there wasn't, she would just say, hey, here's the passcode, go ahead. But you're right, she has up until now not voluntarily given them the passcode to the phone. You're absolutely right, and I think it's a fair question to ask her, why not, right? She said, and you know, I mean, she says, well, I don't have to, I have a constitutional right, and I guess that's true, but it is a fair, it's a fair question to say, well, why not, right?
2: Well, here's the other point is, don't forget, they have investigated other people, involved in this. And
13: yeah, sure they have,
2: centers around a vote that didn't pass on a land use rezoning in Shawnchu. And it appears that the what's been said is that Mayor Gondak provided counsel on how to get the vote brought back in front of council. Now, I, for the life of me, cannot see, well, you know, okay, fine. What is she going to get, a slap on the wrist if she's found guilty? So what else is on that phone that she is so concerned about? That, you know, I can say lots of things that I suppose might be there.
13: Well, sure, that's the thing.
2: Certainly,
13: yeah,
2: more to this than just, you know, providing counsel on how to get a
13: reconsideration
2: on this landing.
13: So
2: there's more to this for sure.
13: Okay, yeah, you may well be right, Eric. And I mean, of course, that's going to be the obvious assumption and the obvious speculation. Well, just hand over the phone, and if you won't, why won't you? So, Eric, I think a lot of people will be asking the same question. Bill, in Calgary, you are on the air. Hey, Bill.
3: Jay, I'd just like people to think a little bit about, suppose we have the referendum on the referendum, and it gets a very low number. Let's say it's 25%.
13: Okay.
3: What kind of deal do you think we will get out of Ottawa after the fact?
13: It's an excellent point, and I thought about the same thing myself, because if it doesn't happen, then you're right. Then in Ottawa, it's kind of like, well, there you go. That didn't go anywhere,
3: did it? I don't think it has to happen, Shay. It just, the number has to be big enough so that
13: that's what
3: they
13: will
3: actually look. Yeah, exactly.
13: Yeah, I think you're absolutely right, Bill. I think you're right. There's a gamble on both sides of this, right? If you are part of the separatist movement, you're putting all your cards on the table right now. And I think this is why the whole question of what it's going to be and what it's going to look like is so important. But you're right. The risk that Danielle Smith is taking is, well, the country, right? I mean, theoretically, we could... The polls could be wrong, and we can end up with, oh boy, here we go. Now we're actually headed to a meaningful, binding separation referendum, which is a whole other level of chaos and uncertainty and risk. But the other side of that is the risk may end up on the whole separatist agenda. And, you know, if this is really being used as a leverage tool, which a lot of people, and a lot of you phone me and say, listen, I'm not really into separation, but I think it just shows Ottawa that we're serious. So I'm going to, you know, and I get that as a bargaining tactic. But let's say, as Bill said, the vote comes back and it's 20%. Okay, it's a long, long way from where it needs to be. Now you're sitting in Ottawa, and it's kind of like, oh, that's not really a real threat, right? That's not something that we need to be all that worried about. So does your leverage then become their leverage? Because they're sitting there saying, remember you threatened us with the separation thing? You don't got the votes. Stop it. Do what you're told. Maybe. I don't know. It seems to me like they're actually trying to move in a good faith direction, because they recognize that it benefits the country. It's not about the politics at this point, I don't think. In fact, a lot of the politics have been abandoned and, you know, ticked off a lot of Liberal MPs because Carney has said, yeah, we're not doing that anymore. It doesn't make sense for us as a country. But you're right. if it's a leverage piece, the leverage could soon end up on the other side of that equation. I agree with you.
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36: We need 178,000 or 177 something. We got well beyond that. We're just over, we're well over 200,000. We'll have the exact...
13: That is Alberta country musician Cor Blund. Yesterday afternoon, he delivered his anti-coal petition to Elections Alberta. He's right, 178,000, right? That's the bar that you need to get over in order to force a referendum to have your petition be considered successful. Regardless, he says well over 200,000 signatures have been delivered within time. So now the process begins, and that process is getting those signatures verified and all the rest of that stuff. And I imagine that happens pretty quickly. Now, the question is, what does it mean, right? There's a couple of things that could happen. According to Lund, he says, okay, we've got it done. We've got it needed. Lots of time to get this onto the October ballot, and he anticipates his question, and only his question, is going to end up on the ballot. He doesn't want some other version. He wants the question that was on his petition.
36: Including the Blackstone and Grassy Mountain projects, those are very important, and I know the government wants those to go through, but Albertans don't, so I expect the government to use our question that was vetted by EA and signed by 200,000 people.
13: Yeah, he's really been talking about this all week long. He wants to be sure that the question that he asked on the petition, which is specific to coal mining the headwaters of the rivers on the eastern slopes, Grassy Mountain, like that, it needs to be cited. That needs to be part of the question. And he says he's worried that when all is said and done, it might not be that. And, you know, he says he has good reason to worry. He's worried because of a conversation he had with the premier herself.
0: I met with the premier and some of the relevant ministers a couple of weeks ago. After I asked three or four times, her answer was, I'm pretty close to quoting, she said, no, I don't see why we would change your question unless it's a legal or financial issue. Which to me says that's a loophole you could drive a truck through because the whole thing is a legal issue.
13: Fair enough, fair enough. So he's worried that she might tinker with the question, right, and sort of change it in such a way. And he says if that happens, fight's not over.
0: I would put it to her that if she messes with our question, you know, we're going to be in the streets with pitchforks and we're not going away.
13: Okay, so he is hoping, his goal here, and he's made it pretty clear, there's no controversy about this, his goal is, I want the question that was on my petition to be on a referendum in October. Now, that might happen, might not happen. There's a couple of ways that we can go here because this whole petition act, the legislation that was brought in by the government doesn't say they have to, their only option is to take it to a referendum. They also have the option of just coming up with legislation that would address the concerns, right? They can write a law that says, okay, this is what the people who signed this petition want. We can address their concerns within legislation. That's a possibility. And Laurie Williams says that might be what could happen here. Possibly, maybe, but there's a lot of things already.
6: Technically, it has to go to a legislative committee for review, and then they have to decide what to do with it. Do they propose legislation to respond to this without having to take the pulse of the entire province? Or do they put it on the list for referendum questions?
13: Now, Lund says he doesn't trust them to do justice with it through legislation. He thinks it needs to go to a referendum question, and that's what he is wanting to see. But then we get to a situation where that would take us to 11 referendum questions. 11 questions put to Albertans all on the same day.
6: The Premier has the authority under the Referendum Act to add it to the list of referendum questions. That would mean now 11 questions for Albertans to consider. An enormously complex set of questions for them to have to consider and go through at the polls.
13: Yeah, I mean, it's turning into a bit of a circus, right? We've got the 9 questions that the premier brought in all on her own, you know, and they deal with things like immigration and health care and judges and, okay. And then we've got the referendum question that has now been put on the ballot. So we know we have 10, and now it looks like we may get an 11th. There is the possibility that that's where this ends up next. And I think that's the way it's got to work, right? I mean, the premier lowered the threshold to make all of these petitions happen. It was a choice she made. I think she made it because she wanted her 9 questions, and ultimately she knew she had to because of the whole separation question. But at the time, everybody said, this is going to get crazy. The reason you have the threshold that we have is so you don't get into this position. We had a guy call yesterday, and he's absolutely right. And by the calls that we got, we were talking about photo radar. He said, if I went out and I started up a petition drive to bring back photo radar, could I end up getting a referendum? Well, yeah, you could. If not, the government would have to give you what you want through legislation. But sure, and it's 178,000 people. That's what you'd have to do. And I think you would get 178,000 people with photo radar. So the premier talks about direct democracy. Great, that's a wonderful idea. But there needs to be a certain threshold where you don't have 178,000 people constantly tying up the rest of the province with every issue that comes along, right? I mean, this is the reality that it's created. That's why the threshold is where it is. The threshold needs to be at a certain point where we're not doing this 11 times a year or however many times it may come down to. Now, 9 of these are of the premier's own doing, but at some point, when does it turn into foolishness, right? Like, I support Corbelin's push here. I think he's done the work that needs to be done. And based on the rules that the premier set, he's right. He needs to get the question in front of the province of Alberta, and the province of Alberta needs to have a vote on it. But then How many more of these come along? Do we get one on photo radar? Like, where does it stop? Where do we draw the line? This was the warning. But anyway, 21 days from now, Elections Alberta has a deadline where they have to come back and they have to say, okay, we verified the signatures or this many signatures. You either met the threshold, you didn't meet the threshold. And if they meet the threshold, well, then like I say, okay, now the choice seems pretty clear to me. We go forward. Right? I mean, that was the rules that were set by the province, and it's all about direct democracy, and it's all about letting Albertans have a say and express their viewpoints on issues. Well, that's exactly what this is. So, yet again, we're going to have another referendum question go forward. It's going to be fascinating to watch how all this shakes out come October. It's going to be, covering elections for, 30 plus years, election days are always a scramble and they're always interesting. And, you're sitting there waiting for the results to come back. Well, can you imagine October the 19th? We're going to have, of course, the big one I think everyone will be watching most closely will be the separation question. That's the big one. But then we're going to have 10 other ones, at least 10 other ones on top of it. And do you go in? Do you vote on all 11? I mean, how many people even know what those other 9 are? It's not clear. It's not concise. I think it'll be confusing. Most people would probably like to just go in and vote on the separation thing, possibly the coal mining thing. The other ones, I don't know. Nobody asked for that except for the premier. So anyway, here we are. We're on the path. The good news is it'll all be over by Halloween. But it's going to be frenetic coming up until then.

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0: compete with large retailers. Prime Minister Mark Carney says Canada relies on other countries for some essential foods.
1: Nearly 90% of our fresh fruit and nuts are imported, more than 70% of our vegetables. And that reliance on foreign markets means that every global shock, foreign conflict, a drought, tariffs, shows up directly at grocery stores across this country.
0: The government says five large retailers dominate 75% of Canada's grocery market, along with much of the system for distributing food. Meanwhile, the Prime Minister's push to strengthen Canada's ties with Europe continues this week with a six-day trip. Canadian Press reporter Catherine Morrison says Carney has taken off for his ninth visit to the continent since being sworn into office a little more than 15 months ago.
2: He will start off his six-day trip in Paris, where he'll meet with French President Emmanuel Macron. He'll then go to Ireland, where he will meet with Michelle Martin, the head of government of Ireland, and Catherine Connolly, the president of Ireland. He will then make a more personal visit to County Mayo, where his grandparents lived until they immigrated to Canada in the 1920s.
0: Carney will end the trip in the French Alps at the annual G7 Leaders Summit. After losing her teenage daughter to suicide triggered by online sexual exploitation, a BC mother says new federal legislation is a crucial step toward protecting kids on the internet. The Safe Social Media Act would force social media companies to block access for children under the age of 16 and regulate the companies behind AI chatbots. Carol Todd says the proposed bill is something her daughter Amanda would have wanted and is part of her legacy. Todd says that despite some gray areas in the bill, she is pleased with its focus on online safety and believes there is time to address any shortfalls as it moves through the House of Commons. And finally, a Toronto police officer was shot dead Thursday morning while carrying out what the police union called a high-risk takedown at an apartment building in the city's northwest. Identified as 43-year-old Constable Mark Pinozotto, he died after being shot in an exchange of gunfire. Mayor Olivia Chow says she knew his mother and knows the grief the family is feeling is being shared across the city.
3: Police officers go to work every day knowing the risk, putting themselves in harm's way to protect others. And today is a devastating reminder of that sacrifice. We also recognize the toll when moments like this take on all first responders who continue to show up for us.
0: A 19-year-old male suspect remains at large while another is recovering in hospital. This is the Canadian Press. In sports, Andrei Svechnikov scored twice and Sebastian Aho added a second period goal in a breakout game for Carolina's top-line performers, helping the Hurricanes beat the Vegas Golden Knights 4-2 to move within a victory of winning the Stanley Cup. Over to the CFL now, where Bo Levi Mitchell threw a pair of touchdown passes to Keandre Smith as the Hamilton Tiger Cats spoiled the Winnipeg Blue Bombers' home opener with a 37-27 victory. The Ticats were coming off an overtime loss to Montreal and moved to 1-1. It's the first time the team hasn't opened a season 0-2 since 2019. And finally, Dodgers two-way star Shohei Ohtani hit his 13th homer of the season. That was before leaving the game due to left knee inflammation. Los Angeles would ultimately beat the Pittsburgh Pirates 8-6 as the reigning National League MVP hit his solo homer in the third inning. From the Canadian Press, I'm Rob Westgate.
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5: We can walk in there tomorrow. We could take soldiers. I don't want to have boots on the ground, but if I wanted to, we could put a small group of soldiers and take over the whole place. They're finished.
6: That's Donald Trump on Fox and Friends this morning, talking about the state of play in Iran. Welcome to the broadcast for this hour, everybody. Shea Gannum. It is the story that just won't go away. And the interesting part to me is, does it change? Does it move? Does anything actually develop on this thing? Like I say, Trump phoned into Fox and Friends, and, well, he was on a roll.
5: Yeah, there will be more bombing tonight. It'll be a bigger, more powerful. Don't forget, we've knocked out all of their anti-aircraft. They don't have any anti, they have nothing. I mean, they may get lucky with a shoulder weapon or something, but for the most part, you know, they have no defense.
7: What did the representative say in your phone
5: they're
7: call
5: finished.
7: With them?
5: Excuse me. They're finished. But the papers, the media refuses to write it. They're finished.

0: We can walk in there tomorrow. We could take soldiers. I don't want to have boots on the ground, but if I wanted to, we could put a small group of soldiers and take over the whole place. They're finished. And the media is crooked. They're just like our elections. The media is crooked.
1: Yes, the media is crooked. Elections are crooked. Where are we going with this? Again, a lot of this is, I don't know what you make of it. We're going to chat with James Devine, who's an associate professor of politics and international relations at Mount Allison University. We've checked in with him multiple times about this conflict and the reality of it, because I don't know if a lot of that is real. And James, that's kind of where I want to ask you. First of all, thank you for joining us. I always appreciate the chat.
2: My pleasure.
1: When you hear talk like that, he's been saying that for 3 months now. This conflict's been going for 3 months, and he basically said he'd won it, you know, within a couple of days. Their military was destroyed, it was decimated, it was gone. I could walk in there and mop it up in a heart. Then why don't you is the obvious question. I don't think you can put much stock in what he's saying, right? Clearly, this isn't as cut and dried as he makes it out to be.
2: Oh, no, it's not at all. This is just bluster, really. The position the Americans are in is a very complicated one. The military campaign, although the Americans are right, they've done a great deal of damage to various types of infrastructure in Iran and a lot of its military capabilities. They really haven't stopped Iran or been able to knock Iran out of the war or put them in a position where they no longer control the Strait of Hormuz.
1: Right.
2: So this is, you know, we haven't really moved on past where we were when the ceasefire was originally signed. If anything, the Iranians have been able to rebuild a lot of their capabilities. So this is Donald Trump playing to his domestic audience, the MAGA core, who believe whatever he says and who want to hear that he's in charge and he's in control of everything. But it's very, very much sort of...
1: It's Baghdad Bob. People of a certain age will remember Baghdad Bob, who was the Iraqi minister, who would get on TV right every day and talk about, no, everything's fine, there's no Americans here. And you could see the Americans over his shoulder in the TV. It's almost that level of, well, clearly this isn't true what you're saying, right? I mean, it's remarkable.
2: Yes, it is. And sadly, there's an audience for it. And I think the audience is kind of split in two. One of them are people who really believe what he's saying. And others are people who
1: want to
2: don't necessarily, pardon me, well, yes, people believe it or want to believe it. But there's other people who realize that he's not really telling the truth. But they're stuck between two different narratives, the Republican narrative and the Democrat narrative. And they're more supportive of the Republican one, and they don't want to go along with the Democrat one. So they know it's not entirely true, but it's close enough for them that they'll go along with it.
1: What does the reality look like, do you think? Like you say, there obviously has been some gains. I mean, the U.S., I'm not going to slice it, is the most capable and strongest military on the planet, and they've done all kinds of damage to Iran. But like you say, some key pieces there, and you can talk about, he talks about the nukes. They haven't managed to solve that. You can talk about the Strait of Hormuz. Iran is still responding, attacking Bahrain in the last 24 hours. So what do you think the reality is in terms of where this conflict stands? Is Iran really on the ropes as he makes it out and desperate to make a deal, as he claims?
2: They're under a lot of pressure as well. Not as much, I think, as Donald Trump is making out. He makes it sound like they're teetering on collapse, which very few people who are in the analytical community would believe. The expectation is that Iran can maintain the economic, deal with the economic pressure for months going forward with what they have. And even then, it's a very oppressive regime. If it wants to, it can stay in power for just through brute force for a long time as well. So it's nowhere near collapsing. At the same time, too, this is difficult for the regime. It makes it harder for it to manage. They do want to get some sort of relief. I mean, when we look at the situation, rather than, you know, the U.S. having won already, what we really have is a stalemate.
1: Yeah.
2: Where the Iranians can't get rid of the Americans and the Americans can't get rid of the Iranians. And they're trying to negotiate in this context. And as they're negotiating, if it was just a stalemate in a vacuum, this could go on forever. But it's not in a vacuum. There's economic pressure on both sides, forcing them to make some sort of concessions. And then you have the situation in Lebanon, which keeps popping up, which has the potential to derail whatever is happening in the Persian Gulf and then drag it back into a shooting war, whether the two sides like it or not.
1: That's how we got here, essentially, right, James? I mean, the Iranian attack that took place over the weekend was in response to Israel not stopping their actions in Lebanon. Trump said he was going to call Bibi and have him shut it down. Didn't. He just carried on and continued. Iran retaliated. U.S. retaliated. Off we go. That's sort of what got us here, right? It was that piece that won't fall into place.
2: Yeah, that's a big part of it. And I think eventually Trump did talk to Netanyahu and get him to stand down to a degree. And I think that has been becoming more problematic in U.S. politics. And the point where Donald Trump is getting dragged into these conflicts with Netanyahu is something they're trying to avoid. They realize that this is a political situation which they're not going to be able to control forever. So this is one of the main factors, I think, which is pushing them towards what we saw last night, which is basically not quite a return to an all-out war, but a sign of frustration, I think, on the American side, where they're trying to pressure the Iranians to speed up the process.
1: And the other piece, and you talked about it, is the financial pressure that I think everybody is feeling because of this, and I think Donald Trump definitely feels about that. It's all around the oil and gas. As part of that, this morning, it wasn't on Fox and Friends, but he went on social media and said, at some point in the not-too-distant future, we'll take Karg Island, which is, of course, sort of the oil and gas infrastructure hub for Iran and other oil infrastructure points, and assume total control of their oil and gas markets, much like we have with Venezuela. He's sort of talked about this before. I don't know if in that specific of terms. Do you think that is actually something that might happen? Will the U.S. go in and try and take over Iran's oil and gas infrastructure?
2: Well, it would be very difficult to do so. We can't rule it out with Donald Trump because he's made rash decisions in the past and listened to bad advice. And there are certainly people saying that Karg Island is the key for pressuring the Iranians. But it would be a very difficult thing to do militarily. It would be very risky. There's a high likelihood or a high possibility of significant American casualties if that was the case, because you would have to move troops from the Arab side of the Persian Gulf to Karg Island, launch a marine invasion of the island, and then you've got a whole bunch of American troops in a very concentrated place where the Iranians can just bombard it with missiles.
1: Yeah, and who knows where we go from here. James, as always, valuable insight, and we'll need to check in again as we go along, I'm sure, but thanks for being with us today.
2: My pleasure.
1: James Devine, he's an associate professor of politics, international relations, Mount Allison University. And like I say, there's so much talk, there's so much bluster, as James characterized it. And I think you just need to listen to that for what it is. And I don't know if it's really based in any kind of reality, right? But unfortunately, things just carry on. And we end up in a situation where I don't think we've got any progress. We haven't moved any closer to actually getting to a situation where we're moving to a resolution on this, right? Now, interestingly enough, the oil markets have not gone completely crazy this week. They've gone up. Brent is at $93.39. WTI is at $90.80. So we're still, you know, over 90, but we're not up at the 100, 110 that we were at before. It's gone up a little bit. Like today it's up 0.3%. So just a bit, right? So I think we're at a point now where we're just starting to accept that this is where we're at. And dealing with the reality as it is. But unfortunately, we know what that means in so many other areas, right? The markets tanked. I mean, the markets are just having a horrible go. So there are other factors involved there, but that's one of the big ones, right? And you know, and then you've got this whole cost of living and the inflationary pressures that it's putting on. The United States hit a three-year high in inflation, right? And it's all gas price related and stuff like that. So the pressure continues to mount, as James says, but it doesn't seem to be enough to sort of push things into a direction, or maybe there is no direction to go in. That's it, more and more what it seems like. It seems like Trump would really like to find a way to claim victory and end this, but he's been unable to find that off-ramp so far. And Iran is not playing ball. They're not offering it. So I don't know where it goes from here. But in the meantime, what it means for you and I is more money. It just costs more.
3: Love is like a coconut, a poem. Your face is like a coconut, round and hairy. I'll grant your wishes like a genie. I wish you would see I can't leave you. You're my mock turkey. I'm your raw vegan. Will you marry me?
4: Creativity is subjective. The truth isn't.
3: And now, an excerpt from my novel.
4: Advertising Standards Canada, because truth in advertising matters.
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1: Let's take a call or two here. Let's go to Mark. Hi, Mark. You're on the air.
30: Hey, Shea. How's it going? Good morning. How you doing, buddy?
1: Good, good. How are you doing, man?
30: Hey, good, man. Just a quick take on Trump and Iran.
1: Yeah.
30: I agree, right? This has become super frustrating, right? Seems like it's dragging out, right?
1: Yeah.
30: Okay, but you know what, though? Here's my take on this. This is my personal opinion.
1: Okay.
30: Because Trump sent troops over there weeks ago, right? I think the ultimate goal is Trump will take full control of Iran. Iran. That's what I think is
1: of the country happen. Or of like oil, like or the entire country.
30: I think he'll take full control of the oil. That's what I think. I mean, that's what I think is going to happen. That would be completely epic. I mean, I don't know if that's going to happen, but that's what my hunch is telling me. And therefore, that would, in a way, liberate the people of Iran. That would absolutely
1: it would
30: the most unrealist thing to ever happen. I mean, only this president could pull it off. In my opinion, though, Jay, I hope he does take control of Iranian oil because I think that he will because Iran's been a terrorist state.
1: And then they have.
30: This could also be why Trump's back on the rhetoric of saying he doesn't need anything from Canada or Mexico because he's already got Venezuela oil, right, Jay?
1: I mean, he's got to get the infrastructure rebuilt. But yeah, you're right. He does.
30: So anyway, so that's just my take. Okay. I think that's the end goal here. I think Trump will take control of Iran, which would be unbelievable, actually.
1: Well, it would be. So. It would be. I don't know, Mark. I don't know if that's what they would want to do. It's an interesting idea. I think I would love to see the regime gone. I really and truly would. I think if, you know, that was where it started, was removing the regime in Iran, which I think would be a net positive for everybody on this planet, right? Because Mark's right. They're net exporters of terror, and they have been for a long, long time. You take a look at the situation that Lebanon is dealing with, Hezbollah, who funds Hezbollah, Iran. You take a look at Gaza and Hamas, who runs Hamas, Iran. You take a look at the rebels in Yemen, who funds them, it's Iran. We know that. They export terror throughout all of that region. And they are absolutely, without a doubt, at the center of much of this problem. But that was the plan when this started 3 months ago, was to get rid of that regime. That hadn't worked. Trump will tell you it's a new regime. It's the son of the old regime, and it's not a new regime. It's not any different. Okay, so then we pivoted, and it was going to be we're going to get rid of the nukes. We haven't done that either. I know there's talk, and I know there's conversation about that, but you haven't actually accomplished that either. So what you managed to do is get the Strait of Hormuz locked up and the price of oil to go through the roof, and we're all paying more for gas and everything else related to it. So far, I'm not thrilled with the way that this thing has gone. I hope there is, if we get to a point where the regime is changed and the people of Iran are freed from that theocracy, I think that's a wonderful win, not just for the people of Iran, but for the world in general. I do. I got no sympathy for the Iranian regime. I don't think many people do. The question is, can you accomplish that? Because so far, you've been wildly unsuccessful. And to do it, what does that look like? Does it mean a full takeover of Iran by the United States? I don't agree with Mark that that's what the Americans want. They wanted to stop doing that. That would be one of those global policeman forever war situations that they said they don't want to be involved in anymore. But they're involved in it thus far, so maybe they go a little farther. Robert, you are on the air. Hi, Robert.
0: Hi, Shay. How are you?
1: Good. How are you?
0: Good. I think they should let the Americans be Americans. Like, as much as I heard the previous caller, like, the Americans go take over Iran, you kind of make your blood boil because of equality and fairness and, you know, all that kind of good stuff. But I think the Americans have been hijacked by a group of people that don't understand what the American principles are or what they stand for, couldn't articulate them if you asked them. And I think you just got to let them be what they're going to be. And I kind of agree with the guy. Trump should go over and just take over Iran and see what happens.
1: It now becomes what? American territory, or does he put somebody else in?
0: Absolutely. Trump talks about it all the time. Like, just let him do it. Let him do it. Let the Americans be Americans and see what happens. Everyone's going to turn on him, just like Israel.
1: We've seen what happens, because they did. They've done it all over that region countless times, and it's blown up in their face every single time.
0: Right, then who's the terrorist, right? I mean, it's such a simplistic argument to say, oh, they're terrorists. Iran's a terrible regime. But you know, let's get a little bit more sophisticated in the conversation. But you can't.
1: No, you're absolutely right.
0: So let them do it. Let them do it. Go American. Like, let them take over Canada. Let them do all the crap that he says he's going to do. Go do it, you blowhard. Right? He's so full of crap, it's not even funny. And the problem is, he's destroyed the American idea.
1: Oh, totally. It's an entirely different...
0: Will it ever come back?
1: No, it won't.
0: That's the question. Yep. He's broken
30: working it.
1: No, Robbie, I couldn't agree more. That country is not what it was 10 years ago, certainly not 20 years ago. It's entirely different, and it will be forever, I think.
30: I think so. That's the problem. I think so.
1: Yeah, Robert, I agree. And I mean, here's the thing. Do you want to just surrender to that? And I understand what Robert's saying. Hey, let him. He keeps talking about it. He keeps saying it. Let him do it, right? Because you know in reality it never happens. That's the other thing. A lot of this stuff is said. A lot of this stuff is promised. And then nothing actually comes of it, right? It's just as, you know, bluster or blowhard or however you want to characterize it. Adam, you're on the air. Hi, Adam.
2: Hey, so I think the big problem with Iran is that their institutions and how they run everything in their government isn't set on a 4-year cycle. So they're going to look beyond Trump.
1: That's a good point.
2: And they can.
1: Yeah, it's forever.
2: Yeah, so I mean, you know, you're not fighting a group that is going to be voted out or whatever.
1: You're right.
2: You kill the first three layers of people. There's another cleric behind them that's going to take over the thing, and they're not going to change their beliefs. So bombing traditionally does not work. It's not working in Ukraine. It's not working in the Middle East. You cannot bomb someone into submission. It just will not work.
1: That's an excellent point, Adam. I got to get to a break, but we've talked to a lot of people on the air with the whole terrorism argument, right? Like, it's an idea. It's a belief. It's a concept, and there's no person that you can eliminate to end it, right? Because it just carries on, as Adam said, and we see it right now. We see it in Iran. Nothing's changed.

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20: And we're talking about this situation with Iran. Donald Trump saying all kinds of things today. He says it's over. They could walk in there tomorrow and take over if they wanted to. And actually, then he went on to say on social media that he would take over Karg Island and he would take over their oil and gas infrastructure and all the rest of this stuff. He hasn't said that. Well, he has sort of talked about that before, but it's been a while. But he's been telling us this war is over for 3 months, basically since it started. And the United States won on the first day, and it's, but it carries on, and it's now escalating once again. It got quiet for a while, but once again, it seems to be escalating. As I say, we've got a new toll-free number, 1-800-663-0630. We've got our first caller on the new number. That's Richard. Hi, Richard. Go ahead.
9: Hey, Shay, you know what they say about war, what the first casualty is? I think you've got to bear that in mind, because we've all played Where's Waldo before with Iraq, looking for WMDs.
20: Yep.
9: And one of the biggest pretenses behind this Iranian hostility is that, you know, they're going to have the bomb in 6 weeks. They're going to have it in 6 days. They're going to have it in 6 months. We've seen this game. We've played this game. Meanwhile, for some strange reason, Israel does not have to declare that they have nuclear weapons.
20: Yeah.
9: Because if they did, they would have to sign on to the non-proliferation treaty. And they want to keep that option open. What does that tell us about who's really looking to keep things equal and peaceful?
20: Well, I think you make a good point. And I think there's been a realization that Israel is a lot more in control of this than Donald Trump is. And that sort of got blown out over the weekend, right?
9: through AIPAC or just through the whole geography? Like, most people think AIPAC is Tupac's brother. No, people need to look into how much of the control of the Congress and Senate is AIPAC involved in, because where I live, that's called foreign interference.
20: You make a good point. I mean, that's a piece of this, and if you take a look at what started over the course of the weekend and why Iran did what they did, it was because Israel carried on in Lebanon, defying Donald Trump, saying, stop, no more, that's enough, we don't need this. They didn't. Iran retaliated at the U.S., and off we go again, right?
9: Yeah, and then what triggers these things? Like, people don't understand what kicks these off is not always true, and probably the most emblematic thing in that regard is the recent mass exposure of the USS Liberty attack, and what was involved in all of that. When people look into that now and they say, Israel did what? For what reason? And all of a sudden, things become a little more realistic when you realize they attacked the U.S. warship to drag them into World War III back in 1967, and it was not a mistaken identity.
20: Yeah, no, Richard, you're right. There's a lot of things at play here that, and a lot of it is rhetoric. You're right. I'm going to try and get a couple more calls in here while we've got a chance. Let's go to Juggy. Hi, Juggy.
13: Hello, how are you, sir?
20: Good, how are you?
13: Fine, thank you. First of all, I'm a big fan of yours.
20: Oh, thank you. I appreciate that.
13: And you were talking about Iran. I have a little bit of analysis about Iran or the Muslim nations down there.
20: Okay, quick.
13: What they have done is put so much hate between the Middle East and Western countries. And there's so much hate, just like MEGA is putting between the Caucasians and the minorities. When there's so much hate, they don't want to learn our democratic ways. They will never learn those democratic ways, right? So it's the hatred is so much, we can't fix it until the people who are around them, you know, who work with us, Saudi Arabia, Qatar, UAE, these are the people who need to put pressure on them. They just stand on side and let us do the dirty work, and the hatred keeps getting bigger and bigger and bigger. Those guys around there with trillions, they're not doing any darn thing with these people. So that's my only comment, sir.
20: Yeah, I appreciate the call. I appreciate it. And I think you call it hatred. I think you call it division. And I think you're right that you can externalize a lot of things. And if you can have your populace focused on the other guy as being everything that's wrong with you, then that's exciting, and it's motivating, and you can really have an animated base of support because you've managed to... It's not us. It's not our fault. It's just, these other people are doing this to us, right? It's always easier to blame somebody else. But you're right. Then it's division. You just sort of, it's us versus them, us versus them. And that's happening in all politics everywhere right now. It's, you know, and social media helps it. We've talked about that a million times. But yeah, I agree with you. It's the us versus them mentality. It's the division. It's the point out the differences rather than the commonalities and divide, divide, divide. So yeah, I think it's a good point, Juggy. Rob. You're on the air, Rob.
15: Hi, Jay.
20: Hey.
15: Both your last two callers make great points, but the neighboring countries in the Middle East, they really have done. They've stood by the side and kind of let things. But Richard, he also made some great points. But it still does not change the fact that the IRGC and the I won't say the Iranians, I'll say the ruling class,
20: the regime,
15: Iran,
20: yeah.
15: The regime has been causing all of these problems for so long, mm-hmm. and we've discussed it before. They should have taken care of this decades ago, but no one's had the guts. And I think Trump has basically got he's known that he's got either two ways he can go right now, and he knows that there's no, if he has to go in full on war to go and get the regime out of there, it's not going to happen before the midterms. And so he was hoping, I think, to get some kind of a deal before the midterms, so that he could get some good Republican
20: claim victory,
15: outcomes.
20: Yeah, for sure. Yeah,
15: and then after the midterms, then who cares? Go in and say, Iran, they messed up again, and so this time we've had it. And then he's got 2 years to go in and do what he has to do. But I think bottom line is that Trump knows that the regime has to go. He's a legacy guy, and even though he could be a lame duck for the last 2 years of his presidency, he still wants to. That would be the ultimate legacy for him, was to say that he got the regime out of Iran, and the people are now forming their own government.
20: That would be a benefit, I think, again, to everybody,
15: to everyone.
20: If he can accomplish it. Yeah, but like you say, it would be tough. Okay, I'm going to take one more call on this, and then we'll move on. Nick, you're on the air. Go ahead, Nick.
0: Hey, good morning, Jay. So I'm a non-observant Jew, okay? So I'm not religious, okay? Fair enough?
20: Yeah, sure.
0: Okay, so I don't do that. I don't have a problem with people who do it. I just don't do it. I mean, I've been through the thing. I just don't do it. But there's a very important date in history, and this all comes down to history. I'm not talking about 3,500 years ago. I'm talking about November the 29th, 1947.
20: Mm-hmm, mm-hmm.
0: And that is when the United Nations said, the Arabs will live here, the Jews will live here. Yeah. The Jews signed on to it without, and I'll say this is very important, without accepting access to the what they call a kotel in Hebrew, right, which is the Western Wall / the Wailing Wall. Okay, that is, you know, in Judaism is very important. They said, okay, that's fine, we'll live here. The Arabs said no. Okay, and they've been attacking ever since that time. Israel has a right to defend itself, good, bad, or different. It's not perfect, certainly not perfect. And I can say that I'm not happy with Benjamin Netanyahu, because I mean, his brother is a national hero who was killed in Entebbe leading a hostage rescue. But at the end of the day, Israel still has a right to defend itself. So when Trump says don't attack Hezbollah in Lebanon, and he goes and attacks, and Trump wants to attack Iran, and he tells Israel not to attack Lebanon, well, then Hezbollah has to stop firing missiles into northern Israel.
20: Nick, you're right, and you're right. It goes back 7 years, and it goes back farther than that in other different ways. But you're right. It is, yes. You're absolutely right. There's no question, and that situation has never been resolved, and I don't know if it ever does get resolved. But you know, here's the other argument that you hear all the time: when does self-defense end and become aggression? Donald Trump called what he did self-defense. The Americans have a chance to defend themselves because the Black Hawk helicopter got shot down. A lot of people said, well, what the hell was a Black Hawk helicopter doing there? Wait, self-defense? You're there attacking Iran. So when does self-defense become aggression, right? There is a difference there at some point, and that's part of what's being argued about with all of this. Like, you're absolutely right. If you're attacked, you have a right to defend yourself. But then when does it stop being self-defense and become aggression? And that goes for everybody in that state. You're right. It is back and forth. They started it. No, because if you look, they started it, and you go back a million different times. You're absolutely right. It's a mess. That's why it has been such a problem and such a quagmire for so long. Because it's everybody thinks they have a right to do what they're doing, right? And a lot of times, God-given right to do what they're doing. Well, I don't know how you stop that.
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20: Shea Gadam with you. We've been talking about AI lately, and I want to get into it because the CEO of Anthropic, which is one of the leaders in the AI space, gave a fascinating interview to ABC News yesterday. But before that, there's a news story coming out with AI today. And I'm looking at this and thinking, I don't online shop. I'm not a big online shopper. I never have been. I prefer to go to the store. Not to say I've never shopped online. I have, of course, but not very often. I mean, you know, my house, the kids, and my wife have stuff coming every 10 minutes. It seems the Amazon guy's at the door. But listen to this. Visa has now teamed up with ChatGPT, which is one of the big AI chatbots that we use a lot, right? That's, if you use one, you probably use that, or you use Google's Gemini, or you use Anthropic's Claude. Those are the three, I think, that sort of emerged as the leaders in this space, but I think ChatGPT is probably the biggie. Anyhow, Visa has now partnered with ChatGPT, and listen to this. It is now capable of recommending products for purchase, Okay, that's cool. But it goes beyond that. It can actually go ahead and complete transactions on your behalf at any vendor that accepts Visa independently. Okay, so you give ChatGPT access to your Visa, I guess. It's something called instant checkout. ChatGPT can now be your personal shopper, comb the internet, searching for whatever it is, and then buy it for you independently. They tried this instant checkout before, said it screwed up too much. Merchants didn't like it because there was too many problems, so they got rid of it in March. But they're bringing it back again in a different kind of form, so you can link your Visa card directly to ChatGPT, and it will just go out and do this for you, I guess. So it's just, AI is just going further and further and further and further. And like I say, there are people concerned about what that's going to look like. And for a number of reasons, I think one of the big ones is we're starting to already see the impact that it's having on employment and the jobs that it's already starting to take as it just sort of gets up and running and gets embraced by the community more broadly. Like, we're at the infancy of this, and that's what we have to keep in mind. Like, where it goes from here, it's kind of scary in some ways. Dario Amodé is the CEO of Anthropic, and he's been talking this week about we might need to pump the brakes here. It might be a good idea for us to sort of say, this is going too fast, we can't keep up. He said, at this point in time, humanity, society is losing the race. We might want to tap the brakes a bit.
3: What we said in one of our blog posts was that we believed it would be a good thing if all the people developing AI around the world were able to agree and were able to develop verifiable mechanisms for showing their pace of AI progress, then it might make sense to pause or more likely slow the pace of AI progress. The pace of AI progress is very fast. You know, we've talked about the employment effects. You know, I think society can adapt better if we slow things down a little bit. I also think we see risks around cyber, as we've discussed with our Mythos model and Glasswing. We're soon, I think, going to see risks around misuse of biology and around the models being autonomous and behaving in ways that humans don't expect them to behave. So if we had more time, I think we could address all of these risks a little better.
20: And I like that this guy's talking about this. He's the one who actually, they developed a new chatbot program, Claude 2, I think it was called, or something like that, a couple of months ago, and said, you know what? We're not releasing this into the wild. We're not making this available because it poses too much of a risk. They said, with cybersecurity, with this model that we have now, you could basically use this to hack into any network infrastructure, information system, anywhere on Earth, almost instantly. We need to come up with a way to prevent this becoming a bigger problem than it already is. So they paused it. They did it. That's great. Fantastic. But you would be a fool to think that other companies and other AI leaders haven't developed similar sort of technology. And like he talks about, it's important that they do the same thing too. And there's no way of guaranteeing that. He says, this won't work. We should pause. We'd like to pause. We'd be willing to pause. But we can't be the only ones or some of the ones, and others don't. Everybody needs to do it or nobody's going to do it.
3: You know, I think in reality, it's going to be really hard to get a lot of players to work together to slow down progress. You know, it would have to be players like China in addition to the other AI labs. So I'm somewhat skeptical that we can get really serious guardrails and that we can make it work. But my point is that we should be willing to at least try.
4: So just to be clear, you would advocate a pause. You're just not sure how it would actually be implemented.
3: It would have to be the case that all the relevant AI players, including geopolitical adversaries, would have to agree to it, and it would have to be verifiable.
20: And like he says, that's not going to happen. It's not. It's just not. And that's the reality of it. Whenever we talk about this sort of stuff and we talk about, okay, we're going to try and regulate it, we're going to try and put in guardrails, as he mentioned, and stuff like that, you can't do that now. You just can't. I mean, that's the reality that we're living in. Once the tech is loose, right? Be it social media, AI, whatever. Whatever you want to characterize. Chatbots, all the rest of this stuff. Once they're up and running and they're being used and they're being deployed, you can't stop it. You cannot come back and regulate after the fact, as we're trying to do with social media. There's workarounds. It doesn't work. This stuff moves too fast. Part of why he's talking about this is because, you know, it's a learning technology, and we used to teach it. We used to provide it the core materials that it sort of built its knowledge base on and all the rest of this stuff. That's not happening anymore. It's now teaching itself. It's now developing its own knowledge base beyond human control. Humans are no longer involved in it. We've already fallen behind of AI. It's doing a better job teaching itself than we are. So it doesn't need us anymore. So what do we do? Like he says, be nice if we could put in a pause, but it's not going to happen. Because if you're not going to get everybody to pause, it'll be the bad actors who continue, and they'll get better at it, and nobody wants that. So he said the best course of action here is, think of the way I look at it, it's an arms race. We're now at an arms race. It's like nukes. Just keep building more and more and more and more. It's an arms race, and the West needs to win.
3: If we are the ones who are leading in AI, which I think we should continue to do, then it is easier to get our adversaries to agree to at least some minimal amount of restraint. I don't trust China at all. I don't think we're going to get a lot. But for example, I could imagine proposing something around both sides agreeing not to use AI to develop biological weapons. That's something I could imagine could be realistic.
20: Well, that would be nice. It would be nice. This is the scary side to AI that, you know, people keep talking about. And there's more than that, right? There's not only, and again, Anthropic pulled out of the Iran conflict because, you know, some of their AI, the Pentagon was using in war, and they said, we don't want to be part of that. So they pulled back from that. They're still involved in some other areas, though. I'm not going to give them a free pass here, but they're saying, listen, we're moving into some dangerous areas, some scary areas here, and we're at the point now where we're losing control already, right? It's outpacing what we can do to keep up, let alone control. So, how long does that take? It moves so fast. We had a story yesterday where, you know, back in October, humans still did a better job of finishing the end of a real-world experiment, knowing what the next step should be. By spring, AI did a better job at predicting what the outcome was going to be than humans were. And it just moves that fast. Within months, it learns that quickly and develops that fast. A pause would be nice, but like he said, it's not going to happen. Take a break and be back right after this.

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0: the amount of people who died in service of us, the Irish. And that happened at different ports around Canada.
1: Carney will also be meeting with Irish business leaders to promote Canadian investments and highlight national interest projects. Now, with large U.S. tech companies going public this year, financial experts say investors should prioritize companies with track records on delivering returns. Brianne Gardner, senior wealth manager of Velocity Investments Partners at Raymond James, says she is generally cautious regarding IPOs.
2: IPOs, I think in general, can often see strong first day performance. And I think that's a lot of the hype too that you do see. But over usually the following years, I think many underperform the broader market.
1: Gardner says she recommends letting new stocks trade for around 5 to 7 months before investors consider allocating. Now, over to the Atlantic, where Canada Post says it will be introducing community mailboxes to parts of Halifax, Fredericton, and Oromocto in 2027. The Crown Corporation saying the mailboxes will replace door-to-door delivery for about 17,000 addresses in each of the cities. It also says it's starting talks with local governments about making the switch. Canada Post says introducing the community mailboxes will help it cut costs. Now onto the international stage, U.S. President Donald Trump is again saying a new peace agreement with Iran is in reach and could be signed as soon as this weekend. Reporter Louise Martinez.
3: According to President Trump, conceptually right now there is an agreement on a memorandum of understanding. And as we heard from last time around, the memorandum of understanding is just an initial step to then get to even more nitty-gritty talks about what to do with Iran's highly enriched uranium and their missile production plants, and et cetera. So, yes, we've been through this before, especially just a few weeks ago, but a lot remains to be seen.
1: Trump is going so far as to say a signing ceremony could take place in Europe and that officials, including Vice President J.D. Vance, would be attending. And finally, American meteorologists say an El Nino has formed, and it'll be a big, bad, and costly one with heat, floods, droughts, and fire. This is the Canadian Press. In sports, the Carolina Hurricanes beat the Vegas Golden Knights 4-2, moving to within a victory of winning the Stanley Cup and taking a 3-2 lead in the best-of-seven series. Canes coach Rod Brind'Amour says their game picked up after a rather unimpressive first period.
4: I didn't like a lot of the stuff we were doing at times, but I think the goalie, Buss had a lot of poise. I think he looked pretty calm in there and obviously played a great game for us.
1: Netminder Brandon Buss, he finished with 22 saves in his second career postseason start. And over to the CFL now, where the Hamilton Tiger Cats spoiled the Winnipeg Blue Bombers home opener, posting a 37-27 victory. Bo Levi Mitchell tossing a pair of touchdown passes. The Ticats were coming off an overtime loss to Montreal. They moved to 1-1. It's the first time the team hasn't opened a season 0-2 since 2019. And Canada's World Cup campaign kicks off today with a match against Bosnia-Herzegovina. From the Canadian Press, I'm Rob Westgate.
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6: 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Like this.

0: interesting, no?
1: Dirty, distorted, filled with harmonics and overtones and various amounts of feedback. It's a far cry from the first example. But it's also the greatest effect ever applied to the electric guitar. And today we're cool with both. But why? That sound of a fuzzed up guitar was once considered undesirable, irritating, excruciating noise. Today, though, such distortion is almost universally thought to be a thing of beauty and is very much part of what we love about making and listening to music. So, how did we get from

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0: White Stripes with Seven Nation Army, featuring all kinds of different distortion wrung from a single guitar. The riff was created by running a K hollow body guitar from the early 1960s, equipped with a single pickup into a Digitech whammy pedal, which shifted the notes Jack White played down an entire octave. He later plays the same seven notes on the same guitar with a slide without the pitch shifting, but run through an effects pedal called a Big Muff Pie, with the sustain turned almost all the way up. From there, the single went to a Sears Silvertone amplifier dating from the mid-1960s, set with a little extra bass and treble. And the result is distorted tones that sound awesome. Hello again, I'm Alan Cross, and there will be lots of distortion on this program. How did something that was once considered noise turn into something beautiful? Like I said at the top, it wasn't all that long ago that distortion was unwanted and unwelcome. Remember when Marty tortured his future dad with some uncredited Eddie Van Halen in Back to the Future?
1: Who are you?
0: That scene was set in 1955, even before distortion was a thing in modern music. But hold on, let's back up. We need to define exactly what we're talking about. Distortion is also known as overdrive. Basically, it means you've pushed the electrical signal past what the circuitry and the amplifier can handle. It's too loud, too powerful. And this causes the signal to clip, which means the peaks and troughs of the signal are cut off. This adds all kinds of new characteristics to the signal, including overtone, sustain, and compression. Distortion results from extreme overdrive. Fuzz is a special type of distortion that was discovered when amplification equipment malfunctioned or was damaged. When fuzz tones were discovered, a lot of time and effort were put into creating add-on electronic devices that could summon fuzz on command, but we'll get to that. We also need to talk about feedback. This is when you take a signal and run it back into the original input of a circuit. In other words, the signal feeds back into itself. In its untamed form, feedback manifests as those sharp, high-pitched squeals and shrieks from a PA system and amplifier. But feedback can also be harnessed to create a special type of distortion. We'll return to that, too. None of these sounds existed before the invention of the electric guitar and amplifier. And the beauty of distortion was discovered by accident. Early amplifiers were fragile things, and frankly, not very good. It was easy for them to go out of whack and start producing sounds that weren't clean and pure. Electric bluesmen, as far back as the 1940s, began to use distorted guitar sounds to add some extra rawness to their playing. One of the very first people to experiment with distortion was Junior Barnard, a country swing guitarist from Oklahoma who played with Bob Wills and the Texas Playboys. In 1945, he plugged an early electric guitar, an Epiphone Emperor Archtop to be specific, into a tiny vacuum tube powered amp, and then basically turned everything up to 11. This pushed the guitar, its pickup, and the amp beyond their design limits, and every step of the way, the signal took on a gritty, growly sound. Here's an example. This is from a 1946 recording called Roly Poly. The distortion effect is subtle, but it's definitely there. From Junior Barnard, we move to Gory Carter in 1949. You can hear the fuzz in his guitar. In fact, this sounds a little like what Chuck Berry would do half a decade later. And even though rock and roll still hadn't been invented yet, the song is still called Rock Away. Both the Gory Carter and Junior Barnard examples came from deliberate attempts to make the guitar sound more raw. But then, in 1951, a happy accident. Sometime around March 1st, 1951, Ike Turner, future husband of Tina, was driving with his band along Highway 61 on their way to a recording session in Memphis, Tennessee. Some of their gear was being hauled on the roof of the station wagon, and somehow the guitar amp belonging to Willie Kitzert was damaged. One version of the story says it fell off the car somewhere around mile marker 200. Another says that somebody dropped it from the trunk when the car pulled over because of a flat tire. Whatever happened, When the band arrived at the studio, they found that the speaker cone had burst. With no money or no time to repair it, some newspaper was wadded up and jammed into the enclosure to hold things in place. And that worked well enough. And the sound that came out of this amp was pretty cool. They used the amp to record a song called Rocket 88. And this was released under the name Jackie Brenston and the Kings of Rhythm. Now, listen carefully, and you can hear the fuzzed-up guitar played by Willie Kitzhart.
1: You women have heard of the lobby.

Is that the first rock and roll song? Maybe, if we use guitar distortion as our guideline. That was 1951. Over the next few years, more guitarists experimented with trying to get that warm, fuzzy sound. This is Pat Hare playing on a 1954 song called I'm Gonna Murder My Baby, on which he says he turned the volume knobs all the way to the right to get the amp to scream.

for 1956, this is Paul Burleson. He was playing with the Johnny Burnett Trio. He discovered that if he dislodged one of the tubes in his amp, something that he did to try to replicate the sound from a damaged amplifier, he ended up with this sound for a song called The Train Kept a Rollin'.

get to Link Wray in 1958. Messing around with a damaged amplifier, he found a sound that he just loved. Experimenting a little more, he started poking holes in the speaker cones of his amp to make them sound all raspy. The result was an instrumental called Rumble. This song was so sinister for its day that it was banned by some radio stations, believing that it encouraged not just juvenile delinquency, but gang fights.

The sound Link Wray got out of his guitar was hugely influential, and guitarists all over the world began looking for ways to duplicate it. Meanwhile, though, something weird happened during a recording session in Nashville. Country star Marty Robbins had a guitarist named Grady Martin. In late 1960, Grady was called in to lay down some guitar parts on a song called Don't Worry. He plugged in a baritone guitar directly into the recording console. Now, it just so happened that he plugged into a channel that had a faulty preamplifier. Instead of reproducing a nice clean sound, it was all fuzzy. It turned out that the manufacturer of the console had been in the process of moving operations from New York to California, and some faulty transistors and transformers had been used in the manufacture of this particular mixing desk. Marty Robbins hated the sound, but Grady thought it was cool, and so did producer Owen Bradley, and so did studio engineer Glenn Snoddy. Overruled, Grady's part was left in, and it sounded like this.

bad transformer was eventually located, but no one wanted to touch it because that sound was so cool. And nobody knew how it was actually making that sound. And when Don't Worry became a hit in the spring of 1961, Marty and Grady started getting calls from other artists. How'd you do that? And the answer was, we don't know. But as long as that malfunction was working in his favor, Grady recorded a song on his own called The Fuzz.

0: When that song came out, Gibson Guitars made a call asking if there was any way Grady had some gear that could conjure up that fuzzy sound on demand. No, not really, he said, but with help from engineer Glenn Snoddy and a TV engineer named Revis Hobbs, they came up with a circuit that seemed to do the trick. They devised a foot pedal, which meant that a guitarist only needs stomp on it to call up the sound. The prototype was shown off to Gibson, and they immediately bought in. And in 1962, they started selling the first ever fuzz pedal, a gizmo that could carefully and deliberately distort the sound of an electric guitar. And they called it the Maestro Fuzz Tone. Here's the pitch. It's mellow, it's raucous, it's tender, it's raw. It's the Maestro Fuzz Tone. You have to hear this completely different sound effect for the guitar to believe it. They even distributed a demo record to prospective customers.
1: It's mellow, it's raucous, it's tender, it's raw. It's the Maestro Fuzz Tone. You have to hear this completely different sound effect for the guitar to believe it. It opens a whole new world of music for you. Instantly, with Fuzz Tone, you can create guitar sounds never before heard. Yes, Maestro Fuzz Tone, an exciting new accessory which fits any guitar amplifier, creates unbelievable sounds never before played on the guitar. Organ-like tones, mellow woodwinds and whispering reeds, booming brass and bell-clear horns, plus many, many more. And, combined with reverberation, tremolo, and vibrato, it expands even further the range of startling effects. Now, let's listen to some of the unbelievable effects that you can create with the Fuzz Tone. First, let's use an electric bass. This is a sousaphone effect.

Now, we'll come back to the fuzz tone in just a second, but first, we have to veer off into the world of feedback. This is where we meet Robert Ashley, an American experimental musician and composer who was always looking for different sounds. In 1964, he released something called The Wolfman, which was a treated musical composition that was droney and full of feedback that was designed to play through speakers at the same time he was playing live on stage. As you'll hear in just a second, it's a pretty tough listen, but it's believed that this was the first time anyone harnessed feedback to create a musical landscape. It was simple. Feedback through a vocal mic placed in the wrong but very right position. This still sounds weird today. Imagine how it sounded in 1964.

Okay, that's probably plenty. But you get the idea. Around the same time, the Beatles entered Abbey Road Studios for another recording session with producer George Martin. On October 18th, 1964, the band began messing around with bits of a song that John Lennon kept playing. But it's after they got the basic structure down that things turned interesting. The discovery began when Paul McCartney picked a string on his bass, apropos of nothing. And then John laid his semi-acoustic Gibson guitar against Paul's bass amp and started to walk away. But then the guitar picked up the sound of that bass note and started feeding back. And the sound was really cool, but a total accident. Paul and John asked George Martin to capture that sound. It was then edited to the beginning of their brand new song. And as far as anyone can tell, this was one of the first uses of controlled, well, semi-controlled, feedback on a rock record.

Around the same time the Beatles and the Who were discovering how to use feedback, others were still working on how to fuzz up a guitar. In 1962, surf guitar king Dick Dale worked with Fender to produce the first ever 100-watt guitar amp, a very big deal. Setting everything to overdrive created a sound like this.

3 months before the Beatles found the sound for I Feel Fine, the Kinks were working at IBC Studios in London, adapting a song Ray Davies had written on piano. A bluesy version was recorded at first, but that didn't work. So it was re-recorded. But not before brother Dave Davies hacked up the speaker cone of his Vox Elpico amp with a razor blade and poking some holes in it with a pin for good measure. He says he did this because he was frustrated that he couldn't get the right sound out of the thing. And when he turned on his amp and plugged in, it was cool.

By 1965, guitarists all over the world were looking to toughen up their sound with bigger amps and better pickups. But for some reason, fuzz pedals had not caught on yet. After Grady Martin's Fuzztone FZ1, there was also a pedal called the Fuzzface and another called the Tonebender. But as good as these things could make a guitar sound, few people were actually buying them. Gibson sent 5,000 Fuzztone units to distributors, but they all just sat on the shelf. Maybe a dozen sold in all of 1964. The big breakthrough came with Keith Richards of the Rolling Stones. He fell asleep in a hotel room in Miami, and he woke up in the middle of the night with a riff going through his head, which he immediately recorded on a cassette machine which was sitting bedside. He brought the riff to the rest of the Rolling Stones, insisting that the riff needed to be played by a horn section, at the very least a big honking saxophone. Remember, this is no R&B and blues guy. Two recording sessions were held using Keith's guitar as a placeholder until they could assemble the required horn section. Keith hated how his guitar sounded because that's not what he heard in his head. But the rest of the band overruled him. And on May 12, 1965, a final version was recorded with Keith's guitar part intact. However, this version had a different beat. And this time, the guitar went through a Maestro fuzzbox pedal. And the result was, well, you know.

0: when I Can't Get No Satisfaction was released in the summer of 1965, it was an instant hit. Everyone wanted to know how Keith got that guitar sound. And suddenly, Maestro Fuzz Tone started flying off the shelf. The sound of the electric guitar was changed forever. Distortion was here to stay. We'll pick up the story in just a second.
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11: Hi, can I take your order? Hello?
12: Oh, hey. Wait, what was the question?
11: Let me guess. One driving high combo, extra baked?
12: No. Could I get a burger with a side of fries?
13: Think you're a better driver when you're high? Think again. Smoking weed affects reaction time and concentration. A message from Mad Canada.
0: By 1969, distortion pedals were being sold all over the world. And they all had one thing in common. They could fuzz up a guitar on command. But in 1969, there was something new. Mike Matthews was the founder of a company called Electroharmonics. They were selling a unit called the Muff Fuzz. And like others on the market, it offered the ability to overdrive a guitar sound. But Mike wanted to take things further. He hired an engineer at Bell Labs named Bob Meyer to come up with a foot pedal that could provide on-demand fuzz, but also one that could make a guitar sound ring for a long time. And the word here is sustain. Strike a fuzzy chord, and it would just go on and on and on and on. Electroharmonics actually used the word distortion in addition to fuzz to describe what they were doing. They were the first. The unit was called the Big Muff. Stop giggling. That's what it was called. While it was stamped with the name Electroharmonics, another company called Sovtek, which was based in the USSR, was also involved. Commies knew their fuzz, apparently. One of the first people to buy one was Jimi Hendrix, who walked into Manny's Music Store in New York City and loved what he could do with it. Jimmy ended up using his first Big Muff on this song, in which we hear both distortion and controlled feedback.

The Big Muff was a huge hit with guitarists everywhere. David Gilmour of Pink Floyd added one, Carlos Santana, Ace Frehley, and Paul Stanley of Kiss, Thin Lizzy, Frank Zappa, and dozens of others. The Big Muff not only worked well with chords, but could also make individual notes really stand out. A model called the Big Muff Pi helped create the electric guitar sound of the 1970s. Here's a sample from a demo.

Electro-Harmonix sold many different versions of the Big Muff, which has gone in and out of style with trends in music. It was virtually impossible to be in a 90s alt-rock band and not have a Big Muff. I know that sounds silly, but anyway. Korn, Bush, NoFX, Dinosaur Jr., The Chemical Brothers, Sonic Youth, all Big Muff bands. Mudhoney released an EP in 1988 called Superfuzz Big Muff, in honor of the thing. And there would not have been a Smashing Pumpkins if not for a specific model of Big Muff. Electro-Harmonix even sold a version that some guitarists describe as all the guitars on Siamese Dream in a box. And this one was painted orange, of course. Pumpkins, right?

Fuzz boxes and distortion pedals, especially those like the Big Muff, could be used for things other than a guitar. Any electrical signal could be routed through one of these pedals to get some growl. Check out John Lord from Deep Purple on Highway Star from 1972. This is a Hammond organ run through a pedal.

let's move to 1980 for the first Depeche Mode album. Martin Gore and Vince Clarke experimented with running their Korg and Roland synthesizers through a Big Muff. And the result was an instrumental by that same name.

are other ways of creating beautiful, powerful distortion without a foot pedal. We've already talked about overdriving amps powered by vacuum tubes, which simply means turning everything up to 11. But that results in ear-splitting volume. Not always a good thing, especially if you want to practice in a small space. This was solved by adding a pre-amplifier section to a standard amplifier. Turn that up, and you get distortion. Meanwhile, the overall volume is controlled by a master volume knob. Later, guitarists were able to buy gear that emulate the sound of big amps while still using a small one at low volume. These became known as power soaks. Tom Schultz, the leader of Boston and a graduate of MIT, invented something called the Rockman, which gave the player all the fuzz and distortion and sustain of a big amp playing loud, but in a small box that could be enjoyed quietly. Another way to make sound heavier was to change the tuning of an electric guitar from the standard to something known as drop D tuning. This is where you tune the lowest string on a guitar to a D instead of an E. That's a whole step. Without going into a lot of music theory, that changes the way chords are formed and sound. The guitar sounds grittier, heavier, more powerful. Put that through a foot pedal and a carefully overdriven amp, and you've got something that sounds pretty, pretty cool. Drop D not only became synonymous with grunge, Nirvana, Soundgarden, Pearl Jam, Alice in Chains, but it can be heard in a lot of other songs by the Foo Fighters, Muse, Tool, Green Day, Rage Against the Machine, and dozens of others. Andrew Stockdale used drop D tuning to come up with this song.

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1: Excuse me, madam. I was just noticing you over there at the bar and just thought I'd come over. You know, I own my own sailboat. It's true. A whole sailboat. And then one time I was... Oh, you gotta go now? Okay, it was nice to getting to know you.
2: 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It also doesn't help your driving. Don't drink and drive. A message from Chorus Radio.
0: Here are a couple of other highlights from the history of distortion. While these sounds can be used for good, they can also be weaponized. Take the case of Lou Reed's Metal Machine Music. No, wait, hang on, back up. Lou's previous band, The Velvet Underground, has often been called the first alternative band. They were rough and raw and besotted with distortion feedback and noise. For example, here's something from the second Velvet's album, White Light, White Heat, from 1968. One take, no overdubs. John Cale uses an electric keyboard tuned down as low as it will go. And then he turned up the volume as high as possible, which is how he got that distorted sound. When they played this live, it could go on for 3/4 of an hour.

Velvet Underground and Sister Ray from 1968, creating distortion and feedback the old-fashioned way, overdriving every amp and every instrument they had. Now, fast forward 7 years. Lou Reed was unhappy with his record deal with RCA, and he wanted out. The problem was that he was contractually obligated to deliver more albums, albums that Reed really didn't want to give RCA. But rather than roll over, Lou recorded a double album. Now, to hear Lou explain what he did, he was merely channeling the experimental spirit of an avant-garde composer from the 1960s named Lamont Young. One of his groups featured John Cale, by the way. And Lou said that he was into a Greek composer named Xenaxis. Plus, Lou claimed that he'd been listening to a lot of Beethoven and that there were allusions to his work on the album. Okay, fine. But this is actually what metal machine music sounds like.

That's it. That goes on for over four sides of a double album. And if you manage to get to the end of side four, the last groove is locked, meaning that the stylus never gets a chance to run out. In theory, that means these sounds will continue forever, or at least until the record completely wears out or you put a bullet in your brain. RCA said, screw you, and released it as an in-your-face move back at Lou. And since it came out in the summer of 1975, people have been trying to make sense of it, justify it, praise it, and even cover it. And get this, if you're into Star Trek, specifically the Next Generation series, you might remember an alien species called the Breen. Their language in the TV show is based on Metal Machine music sounds. The Grateful Dead were into feedback when they played live. Deadheads were often treated to long wails of guitar screeches played through the band's custom wall of sound PA system. Here's another great moment in distortion. It comes courtesy of Robert Fripp, the guitarist of King Crimson, who was brought in to do something with David Bowie in 1977. Bowie was in Berlin working on what would become his Heroes album, and the title track needed some special treatment. Now, there's a lot going on in this song. There's a piano, there's a special microphone setup, some early synthesizers, a Mellotron-type keyboard called a Chamberlain, and Fripp's guitar stuff. Do something weird were his only instructions. So he did. Three takes, all based on feedback loops. For example, his first take was him feeding back an A note 4 feet from the amplifier. The second was a G, feeding back while standing 3 feet from the amp. And then the third was something similar. All of the tracks were then fed through an EMS synthesizer, which was a synth but didn't have a keyboard. It was about the size of a briefcase. You know the result.

0: Bowie with Robert Fripp, contributing some distortion and feedback. Here are a few more heroes of feedback and distortion. Sonic Youth spent most of their career trying to master feedback and distortion. They might have been one of the few groups to actually study Metal Machine music and learn from it. Trent Reznor has been experimenting with taming noise since Nine Inch Nails began in the 1980s. An album like The Downward Spiral would not have been possible without distortion and feedback. We must speak of My Bloody Valentine. Their wall of fuzz and feedback and distortion took things to new levels, creating the foundations of shoegaze, a genre that could not exist without these sounds. My Bloody Valentine has a reputation of playing brutally loud shows, culminating in something fans called the Apocalypse, which is up to 30 minutes of nothing but distortion and feedback. From there, it's a quick hop to Japanese noise bands who take things to extremes. If you're interested, look up acts like The Boredoms and Merzbo. And finally, there are drone bands, which can be nothing but fuzz and distortion. Try a band called Sun O for that. Back with a few more thoughts on these fuzzed up sounds in just a second.
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0: 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We'll talk soon. I'm Alan Cross.
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4: From the National Newsroom of the Canadian Press, I'm Rob Westgate. Prime Minister Mark Carney has touched down in Paris, France, on his latest trip abroad. He is set to meet with French President Emmanuel Macron later today, during which he will pass on the G7 presidency baton to France. Now, the bilateral meeting could also be one of the last between the two leaders, since Macron's second term in office is set to end in May of 2027. The latest G7 summit is set for next week in the French Alps. Some of the hottest names in the U.S. technology sector are going public at eye-popping valuations this year,

0: often lag the overall market over the longer term. Toronto's iconic CN Tower has paid tribute to the officer who was gunned down during a police raid in the city's northwest. Officials on social media said its bright lights would dim for the first 5 minutes of every hour late Thursday in honor of Constable Mark Pinizzotto. The 43-year-old died after being shot at a fourth-floor apartment building as officers were carrying out an investigation into multiple shootings, including one at the U.S. consulate last March. At West Now, where Alberta has filed an appeal of a judge's decision rejecting a public effort to force a vote on the province quitting Canada.
1: Premier Danielle Smith promised the appeal last month when she called the ruling anti-democratic. The judge found the petition should not have been issued under provincial law and that Smith's government neglected its duty to consult First Nations. The province plans to argue the judge made 14 errors in her decision. They include that the petition did not trigger the duty to consult and that the judge failed to give weight to the democratic purpose of the petition process. Jason White, The Canadian Press.
0: And finally, fans have begun gathering in Vancouver as the city is set to host its first FIFA World Cup game this weekend. The soccer tournament kicked off in Mexico yesterday, and mariachi music could be heard blasting from a number of bars hosting watch parties in the downtown core. Mexico native Arturo Morales says he's noticed a buzz growing in the city, adding that his hope is for Vancouver to fully embrace the tournament.
2: Hockey is big here, but I want soccer to just thrive here, you know? It's such a big sport in the world, and I want the city to just immerse itself with it.
0: Vancouver's first game will be held tomorrow at BC Place between Australia and Turkey. This is the Canadian Press. In sports, the Carolina Hurricanes beat the Vegas Golden Knights 4-2, moving to within a victory of winning the Stanley Cup and taking a 3-2 lead in the best-of-seven series. Canes coach Rod Brind'Amour says their game picked up after a rather unimpressive first period.
3: I didn't like a lot of the stuff we were doing at times, but I think the goalie, Buss had a lot of poise. I think he looked pretty calm in there and obviously played a great game for us.
0: Netminder Brandon Buss, he finished with 22 saves in his second career postseason start. And over to the CFL now, where the Hamilton Tiger Cats spoiled the Winnipeg Blue Bombers home opener, posting a 37-27 victory. Bo Levi Mitchell tossing a pair of touchdown passes. The Ticats were coming off an overtime loss to Montreal. They moved to 1-1. It's the first time the team hasn't opened a season 0-2 since 2019. And Canada's World Cup campaign kicks off today with a match against Bosnia-Herzegovina. From the Canadian Press, I'm Rob Westgate.
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5: Coming up on the show tonight. Once upon a time, bandits escaped on horseback. Now, allegedly, one thief fled a crime scene in a robot self-driving taxi. Ridiculous. In 10 minutes' time, we'll ask, is this criminal genius technological progress or just the future of lazy

0: are pretty unsettling. That discussion halfway through the hour. All right, that's some of what's coming up on the show. There's going to be more, but let's dive in. All right, we go live to the International Space Station where people are living. I am not there. We are not reporting from there. But it's time for Technology Time, and we are here live with Carmi Levy, a tech analyst, to tell you stories from the technology sector of the day. Carmi, welcome in.
1: Great to be with you, David. Thanks for having me.
0: The idea of a slow air leak when I'm on a space station, although I've never been on one, sounds like something out of a thriller, horror, terrifying movie. But I've read reports that this is what's going on the ISS, and I'm worried about the cosmonauts and astronauts that are up there.
1: Yeah, you should be. And this has been going on for years. It is a slow leak, not to the point that it's about to lose all of its air. I mean, we're talking about like a tiny amount leaking, but it is noticeable. It originates from the Russian side. You know, the complex is divided into two sides, one American, one Russian. It's on the Zvezda service module, which has been in orbit since it's coming up on 26 years, July 2000.

0: So this thing is old. One of the transfer tunnels into this module, which is kind of like the central module of the Russian segment, has been slow leaking for a while. It was bad. It was a bad leak, and then it got better, and then it suddenly got worse last week, which necessitated, they're not using the word emergency, but the U.S. side, so Mission Control in the U.S., ordered the American astronauts, so four astronauts who had flown up on Crew Dragon, as well as one who had flown up on Soyuz, they ordered them into the Crew Dragon capsule while the Russian cosmonauts were working on a fix, I guess putting some kind of goo on it or something. And what's even worse here is there was an argument between Roscosmos, which is the Russian space agency, and NASA over just how bad it was and what the protocols were for conducting the repair and allowing the astronauts to have their safe haven in the crew capsule. So it's exposing not only cracks in the space station, which is really old and is scheduled to be deorbited in 2030, but it's also exposing cracks in the relationship between Russia and the U.S. Obviously, geopolitically not friends, but up until now, they've been saying, oh, because we're partners on the ISS, everything is okay. You know, we're still, you know, working cooperatively in orbit, and the political issue on Earth isn't affecting us. Well, based on the arguing that we're seeing here around this repair, that may not necessarily be the case. That is a concern as well.
1: Yeah, the Americans and Russians don't always get along. I vaguely recall something called the Cold War. I don't know if you've heard of it, but like
0: a little bit of a kerfuffle. Yeah,
1: the ISS is supposed to be this great symbol of international cooperation, and the fact that they're not getting along there doesn't bode well. What do we think is going to happen? Like, it could be everything from, okay, the goo works, to full evacuation?
0: Yeah. So they started the repair and then stopped. There were two areas where they were focusing on. They put the goo on one of the areas. And then for reasons that aren't clear, and I think that was part of the reason for the argument, they stopped. The American astronauts were able to leave their safe haven and go back to regular operations where they remain now. But we're still not clear what Russia's plans are for tackling this again. But because it's been going on for years, and because this is Russia we're talking about, I'm willing to bet this is likely going to dog the ISS until it's finally over, until they ultimately deorbit the complex. This is not something that's going to resolve easily. And I think it's an illustration of just how difficult it is to do space and how difficult it is to manage hardware that's been in orbit for 2.5 decades.
1: It's not like when you're driving on the highway, freeway, your tire gets a leak and then you can stop at every gas station every like 100 clicks and just give it a top off. Like, if they run out of oxygen, they're done.
0: Yeah, and they are. Now, of course, you know, they can generate their own. They have all sorts of, you know, technologies that ensure that crew safety is not being compromised, but it's not optimal. And obviously, it is a drag on other resources on the ISS. And at some point, it does present a very significant safety concern. And left unchecked, it could mean that, you know, they might have to leave the ISS completely. So Russia either needs to figure this out, or there's going to be some splaining to do over time. Definitely not a happy situation, and certainly it looks like the Cold War from Earth has spread to orbit.
1: Now, our next story here is also worrisome, but on an AI local level. My biggest fear is that I'll be at an airport, on the subway, walking on the street, some private company selling its AI technology to the government will snap my face, figure out whether I'm a criminal using an AI face comparison, match me wrong, and I'll get arrested. It sounds totally dystopian. It sounds like something out of a futuristic movie. But basically, we're like inches away from this technology. And that is kind of what happened in Florida in this story, as I understand it.
0: That's exactly what happened.
1: That's what I meant to say. I should have been more confident.
0: Yeah. It's dystopian science fiction come to life. So a man in Florida, he was accused of stalking a child at a McDonald's. And the footage on their security camera using our facial recognition, they say that the cops say that he was flagged as a 93% match to the suspect. When in fact, this guy lived 500 kilometers Bush, 300 miles away. He had not left his city in 2 years, so he was nowhere near that McDonald's. And yet, for 2 months, he stood accused. He was charged, and the police refused to back down until ultimately saner heads prevailed. What's scary here is not only is we know that facial recognition is not a perfect technology, it's incredibly fallible because it's usually trained on non-diverse data sets. So, to call a spade, it's trained on a lot of white people, and it doesn't represent the diversity of the broader population. And so there are a lot of false positives, and there are a lot of people who are being flagged when they had nothing to do with it. And so that was the case here, and it was compounded by the fact that the police did not use other evidence that would have essentially exonerated him earlier in the process. And so he said, I haven't left my town, my city in 2 years. They did not include that in the warrant. It's faulty technology, but it's also faulty process among the police. And so this guy, his name is Robert Dillon, he is now suing the police for using the technology and also for not having appropriate processes that were able to exonerate him sooner than he did. And he's working with the American Civil Liberties Union, as well as a team of lawyers in this case, which has been launched in U.S. District Court in Florida. And I'm hoping he wins, because this is the first time we've seen this kind of lawsuit filed in this kind of case. And I'm really hoping it sets a precedent for others.
1: On the one hand, I'm like, this technology is awful and scary, and a mismatch is like a miscarriage of justice and this, that, and the other. But on the other hand, like, before this technology, you just have some facial recognition expert person looking at the video and looking at the individual. And if they were more likely to make a mistake, would I want that versus AI? Maybe I would, because then at least I could point to an expert and say that person got it wrong, rather than just some nebulous AI company selling their tech to the police. It's kind of like autonomous cars. Would you rather be in a car that's slightly safer, but if it gets in an accident, it's a software bug, versus being in a car with a person, maybe a little less safe, but if you get in an accident, it's like the driver's fault. We want to point the blame at a person for significant, serious stuff like this, like criminal justice. And when we can't do that, that's what really makes me worry.
0: Yeah, that's super problematic. And the fact is this technology should only be one tool among many. And in this case, it seems to be the only thing that the police were relying on. And that's also problematic. It's not going to solve everything.
1: All right, when we come back, we'll continue our chat about AI. Autonomous vehicles, like, I don't know, Waymo, the taxi service that's deployed in some cities. I've been in one in San Francisco. It sounds fun. But could you plan a criminal heist using an AI car as your getaway driver? The answer is maybe yes. We'll be back with Carmi Levy on that in a moment.
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1: You could commit a crime, summon an autonomous vehicle, a robo-taxi, in San Francisco, and perhaps get away with it, using a robot as your getaway driver. Are they going to charge the engineers that programmed the car? Probably not. But let's talk about this amazing heist. This is, to me, like a modern folk hero. Bonnie and Robot Clyde. Tell me about this story. It's so funny to me.
0: So imagine, you know, there's this place in San Francisco. It's called the Hot 8 Yoga Studio. And it's a regular day back in January, and a white car, a white Jaguar, it's a Waymo vehicle, so it's an autonomous vehicle, no driver, pulls up with a passenger in the back, passenger gets out, walks in, steals a bunch of yoga pants, walks out, gets back into the Waymo, drives away. And, you know, apparently the perfect crime, because there's no getaway driver. Well, there was, so cops are called, they look at the security footage from the store, can't really tell who it is. Then they reach out to Waymo, which of course is owned by Alphabet. They also own Google, so they're sister companies. And they're like, hey, you know, your autonomous vehicle just drove a thief to our, you know, was the getaway vehicle for a theft at our store. So, you know, investigate. They ask for the footage, and yet the only thing that Waymo provides is footage that blocks out the face of the individual because they didn't want to violate their privacy. Mm. So it shows that, you know, these autonomous vehicles are clearly not compatible with current law enforcement protocol in the event of sort of surveillance and investigations involving surveillance technology. So whoever did this is still at large. They have not managed to catch the individual. And Waymo will not budge on this. They say because of privacy, we don't care that it is a theft allegation. We cannot violate the privacy of our passengers, our paying passengers, even though they could look up, you know, who ordered the car. You know, there's a whole data trail there. Yet for whatever reason, they refused to provide that information to police.
1: Waymo ended up storing the video as blurred and discarding the source video, mm-hmm. where the face of the criminal could actually be seen.
17: That's exactly
1: I kind of like that for privacy purposes. I don't like it for criminal purposes.
0: But that's the thing. It's great for privacy purposes for me if I decide to use a Waymo to, I don't know, just, you know, go to a show for a legitimate reason, and then my privacy is protected. But if I'm using it to commit a crime, using that technology to commit a crime, now that very same privacy protection can also be used to help me get away with that crime. So there's a very fine line here that we've never crossed before because, let's face it, it's a new technology and we're still figuring it out, and thieves are still figuring out how to use it. So you know, we don't have answers to it, but certainly it has ignited a raging debate over just how far should companies like this go to protect their privacy, or how much should they be handing over when the cops call and say a crime has been committed.
1: I love it, though. The idea of summoning a driverless car as a getaway car.
0: Yeah, and I really hope those yoga pants fit. Whoever it is that stole them, I hope they look good in them. Just, you know, enjoy them.
1: I want to see bank robbers do it. I mean, I don't like the idea of bank robbers, but if they have to get away with it, I'd love to see it in a driverless car. That's all I'm saying.
0: Namaste.
1: It's the creativity of some criminals. I never would have thought to do that, you know? Like, I never would have thought that you could use, because they're kind of slow. Like, they're not fast. They're very cautious. I've been in one, and it's terrifying, and I won't go in one again. But, yeah.
0: Yeah, but of course, there's no nosy driver to identify you to police later on. Although these things have cameras inside, they're laden with sensors. You kind of have to have an account in order to book the ride in the first place. So there's a massive data trail associated with this that I'm guessing if you're, you know, mid-1980s Ford Escort traditional getaway car, if you were using, because there's no technology in those, that wouldn't generate a data trail, whereas this one does. So I don't quite understand sort of the logic, although whoever did this is still at large. So maybe I'm not onto something. Maybe they are.
1: All right, let's continue with the technology and criminals and go to a story from Apple, where I feel like a big problem, especially in urban centers, is like tourists on their phones getting them snatched. I went to Barcelona last year, and I must have seen 3 or 4 tourists in like the touristy areas, or the cool hip areas, just on their phones, like sitting ducks, and crooks come, grab them, get on a scooter, go. Barcelona is a safe city in terms of like violent crime, but petty crime, forget about it. I was going into doorways by the end of it to go on my phone to make sure I had cover. Like, it was that bad. But I guess my worry is if someone grabs my phone, they can unlock it, sell it, get my data. What is this feature Apple is working on to prevent all of that?
0: So this builds on a number of, and so it hasn't been introduced yet. 9to5 Mac found references to the code when they're looking at Apple's software at the next versions of their operating system, iOS 27. So basically what it is, it's an update to stolen device protection, which is already in place. And so if your device is locked, there isn't really a whole lot that a thief can do with it. But the problem is if you're standing there using your phone and it's not locked and someone snatches it, a thief can do a lot of damage by the time you can remotely connect into it using stolen device protection to lock the device. And so what this does is it uses different features on the phone. For example, the accelerometer, it can actually detect if it has been snatched out of your hand. And if it does, it'll automatically lock the phone. It's similar to theft detection lock on Android devices. And so it uses kind of real-time knowledge as well. It'll also measure how far your phone is away from a paired device. So if you have your Apple Watch and it's paired to your iPhone, well, as the thief runs away with it, it is now moving further away from the Apple Watch. It'll use that information to say, it's probably in the hands of a thief. I'm going to lock it now. So basically what it does is it locks the device really quickly if it thinks that your iPhone has been snatched. And that's an important sort of closing the window and a tightening of the security features that it's already introduced on its other, existing features like stolen device protection, lock, my activation lock, and find my. So it just tightens it, raises it to a new level, and it ensures that you don't have that window of opportunity for a criminal to empty your bank account before you can lock the phone remotely.
1: All right, let's keep talking about Apple. Let's talk about their Worldwide Developer Conference. Did I get that right? New product announcement, new code thing announcements. There's a lot of interesting stuff there, but one announcement that they made is that their most recent operating system, for Apple phones, iPhones, is not going to slow the device down. In fact, they're basically saying aging devices are going to run as quick as possible, which is a complete 180 from their older position of old devices get slowed down on purpose so that we force you to upgrade and spend more money. I kind of like this announcement. I usually don't like Apple's corporate monopolistic whatever policies, but this one I kind of do like.
17: Yeah, I do too. And I've got like one of my old phones sitting gathering dust in my drawer is an old iPhone 11. And in fact, it will now be able to still run the latest version of the operating system, iOS 27, when it's available. So Apple, usually whenever they introduce a new version of the operating system at WWDC, it comes with these are the devices that are now no longer compatible. They kind of drop off the back of the treadmill. And so if you have an older iPhone, this is kind of like your incentive to go buy a new one. So Apple spent a lot of time on stage this year explaining they designed iOS 27 to be smaller, more efficient, to run more effectively on older devices. And for the first time in the history of the iPhone, as new operating systems are released, they haven't dropped old devices off the back of the treadmill. It will still work with every device that worked with iOS 26 will work with iOS 27. It's a nice change because the industry is usually, they always introduce bigger, heavier, more resource-intensive versions of the operating system, and they make your device run slower. Apple is now saying, nope, if you don't have the latest and greatest, in fact, you might find your device running better on this new version than it did previously. And I think that's a really nice change from the usual.
1: And there was some more in that conference. We're not going to have time for it, but one thing of note is CEO Tim Cook will be stepping down in the fall. It was his last conference of that kind. He said working at Apple has been the honor of a lifetime, and he makes way for a new CEO, John Ternus. Interesting stuff, I guess, if you like Apple.
17: Yeah, I was a little verklempt. I really like Tim Cook. I think he's an inspirational leader and just a really nice guy. One of those people you kind of want to meet.
1: Like Carmi Levy. He's one of those guys you want to meet. He's an inspirational leader, and he's also a tech analyst. Thanks for being here, Carmi.
17: Appreciate it, David. Thank you.
1: Just ahead, a new study shows humans can't tell the difference from other humans and robots when talking to them. What does this mean for society? And do we prefer chatbots to people?
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0: to tell the difference between a human and a robot just by having a chat with it or them. First off, most people think they can, but a new study shows a couple of things. One, people aren't as good as they think at telling them apart. And the other, robots may not be just catching up with seeming as human as us. They might actually be coming across as more human than we do. Let's discuss it all with cognitive science professor at Stony Brook University, Cameron Jones. Cameron, welcome to the show.
1: Thanks so much. Very happy to be here.
0: We got to start with kind of a nerdy thing. We got to tell people what the Turing test is. And side note, I studied computer science in undergrad, and so this was something people were talking about 15 years ago. Never in a million years did I think the Turing test would be passed. But let's start with what it is.
1: Yeah, it's a great question. So the Turing test comes from this paper in 1950 by Alan Turing, who is a mathematician and computer scientist. And in the paper, he starts by asking this question, can machines think? And he basically decides this question is too meaningless to deserve discussion. How would we ever decide what thinking means? And he decides to replace it with a simpler question, which is whether a machine could behave so similarly to a human that we wouldn't be able to tell the difference. And he argues that if they could behave as well as a human so that we can't tell they're not human, how could we say that humans are intelligent but machines aren't? So he designs this test where a human speaks simultaneously to a real human and a machine and tries to decide after chatting to both of them which is the human and which is the AI.
0: And at the risk of getting overly philosophical, that's all the information we have about everyone we've ever interacted with. We don't know that they're thinking. They just seem like they are based on the conversation we're having with them. So in a way, what's actually going on in your head kind of doesn't matter when it comes to assessing whether something can think. I got a little too philosophical there. You can respond to it, but we'll get back on track.
1: No, I think that's exactly right. And I think that's part of Turing's point is that we use behavioral evidence often to make inferences about internal capacities.
0: And when I was in studying undergraduate computer science, whatever, this was like some theoretical future point where robots would be indistinguishable from humans. Unfortunately, a few years ago, OpenAI released a little demo, I think you've heard of it, called ChatGPT. And now it's almost like an irrelevant question. It's not like, can a computer seem human? It's to what degree can it seem human to somebody?
1: Totally. And I think that's one of the interesting things about a lot of the literature about the Turing test is about it as a thought experiment. What would it be like if we did have a machine that could do this? And now all of a sudden it seems like we do. And a lot of these questions kind of turn from philosophy questions into live, you know, society and legal questions.
0: So where are we with it? How well does, let's say, ChatGPT or Gemini or Claude or one of these AI tools, how close can it get? What does the average person think when they're either chatting with this bot versus a person? How good are they at assessing the difference? Where are we with the state of things right now?
1: So in our most recent paper, we argue that current language models pass the Turing test. And so we have people have a 5-minute conversation with a real person and also with a language model. We use a version of ChatGPT called GPT 4.5. And they chat to both at the same time and they try to decide which is the human, which is the AI. And we find that they're no better than, you know, flipping a coin. So they're kind of no better than random guessing. And we argue that that implies that these models do pass the Turing test. Even kind of weirder, we find that that model, GPT 4.5, gets judged to be the human more often than real humans do. So actually 73% of the time, people after that conversation are saying, I think that the machine was the real human. And that's a kind of weird result that we're still trying to figure out exactly what that means.
0: That is such a weird result. And if we rewind to where I said I'd get philosophical and then stop, does that mean the robots are more human than us? Hopefully not.
1: No, and I think it's that's the first kind of pool you might have is to say, well, this is supposed to be a test of human likeness. If the models are scoring higher than us, does that mean they're more human than humans? And I think the answer is no. I think that maybe it means something weaker, like they're better at appearing like our internal model of what a human's like. You know, the models are good at, you know, using slang language and being informal, maybe even like making silly mistakes or typos. And maybe that provides a closer simulation or an imitation of our kind of internal model of what a human is like versus what we think machines are like. But we also argue that in some sense, I think these models are succeeding by kind of building rapport with the person they're speaking to. I think actually a lot of the time what's happening is people have these short conversations. They can't tell from these kind of superficial cues which is human and which is machine. So they end up deciding that whichever kind of entity they bonded with more must be the human. You know, they don't want to believe that they have just kind of bonded with a machine. The models are really good at kind of sharing people's special interests. You know, they've seen every TV show and they've played every game, or at least they can say they have. So I think that's part of what's happening here, that the models are better at being a kind of everyman and connecting with all kinds of different people.
2: Does this relate to this phrase that I feel like entered the lexicon a few years ago and now everyone says it, AI sycophancy? Like AI is really good at being nice to you, telling you what you want to hear, knowing about everything that you're interested in. Does it relate to that?
1: I think it's very related, yeah, that like a lot of what we're training these models to do is to make people happy and to, you know, make people satisfied. Customers, they want to keep coming back and they want to keep using Claude or ChatGPT. And the models are really optimized for this in a way that humans aren't. You know, the humans are just being themselves and doing what they want to do. And one person's idea of what's normal human conversation might be totally different from someone else's, whereas the models are maybe better at performing this kind of average, expected, likable human performance.
2: This technology is moving so fast. I mean, it may hit some fundamental cap where it can't get any better. That's kind of my hope, because it seems like every week the technology is getting better. But if right now, today, based on your study, people can't really tell a chat with a robot versus a human apart, and in many cases they think that the robot is somehow more human, what is like the future of conversation look like? Are we going to live in a world where all our friends are like fake people, or every phone call we pick up, we don't know whether someone's on the other side and maybe we don't care?
1: Yeah, I think it's a great point. And certainly in terms of capabilities increasing, you know, we did find that models couldn't pass the same test we ran in 2024, and they kind of were on the borderline in 2025. So it really feels like this is a new capability, that models are improving at this kind of seeming human all the time. And even as part of this study, we ran a longer version at 15 minutes, and models are also passing as human in that 15-minute version of the game. So one question is, you know, how much longer could these conversations go? Well, would they pass at human after half an hour, 3 hours? And then you do start to get into this question of, well, are people going to be having longer running relationships with these things? It seems like some people are, and maybe if we over-optimize too heavily on the kinds of effective social interactions that people have with these models, they could become kind of addictive. People could have parasocial relationships with them. I think it could be...
2: They already do. There are people that think they're in romantic relationships with AI. I've had one of them on my program, and I leveled with her, and I said, you know, your boyfriend's not real, right? And her only response was, how do you know that? And I didn't have a good answer for her.
1: Right. And I think that's becoming a more kind of mainstream conception as well, that the behavior is so compelling that, you know, maybe this should serve as evidence for some kind of internal coherency or some kind of internal process that's analogous to our own.
2: I don't know about that, but I also don't have a good argument for someone who's convinced of that. Maybe I should try to figure out what that argument is. But my worry, I guess, is trust. Like, how can I trust that any future communication, like if I'm calling my phone company, is with a person? I guess it maybe won't matter. I mean, we've got all these big philosophical questions that like we're not ready to answer, but yet the technology is already there. Does that something like that worry you?
1: Absolutely, yeah. And I think that's the main takeaway I would take from this study, is not that it means that models are more human than human or that they're intelligent necessarily, but that we should be more skeptical when you interact with another person or another entity online, that you shouldn't be so confident that you know if you're speaking to a human or an AI.
2: Cameron, this has been a great chat. Thanks for sharing your study and having this conversation with me.
1: Thanks so much, David. It's my pleasure.
2: Cameron Jones is a cognitive science professor at Stony Brook University. Just ahead, remote work. It was supposed to make us happier. No commute, no office, no people, pants optional. So why is it making many people miserable?
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2: I think to many, remote work sounds like a dream job come true. No commute, control over your day, flexible hours, pants optional. At least those are the things that remote work promise. But if it's so great, then why are so many workers who work remotely reporting worse mental health? That is what we're going to discuss here with Emma Harrington, an economics professor at the University of Virginia. Emma, welcome to the show.
26: Thanks so much for having me.
2: So remote work, the idea is wildly popular. Some employers offer it as a perk. I think we all got introduced to it no matter what we did during the pandemic. What did you actually find when you talked to people and we started researching about whether people actually do well when they have to work remotely?
26: Yeah, so I mean, There's a lot of interesting different pieces to the data. So just like your lead-in, people overwhelmingly think that remote work is going to be good for them. So 80% of people roughly think that at least some amount of work from home is going to improve their mental health. But what we did was look at what the data is actually saying when people are just asked, not in the context of thinking about remote work, but just in their lives, they're asked these questions on surveys about health, about how they're doing, levels of distress, levels of anxiety, just how they're feeling going through their days. And what we saw in those was that people who are in these remote capable jobs, who seem to have this potential to have this dreamlike scenario, what we see is that they've experienced increasing distress over the past few years that is much deeper than for people who are in jobs that necessitate in-person work. And our story for that is largely that if you also look at just their time diaries of how they're spending their days, people in these remote capable jobs have seen really large increases in time spent alone. So you're skipping a commute, but you're also skipping those casual conversations with coworkers that can kind of break up your day.
2: And a sense of community, you know, if your only interaction with your coworkers is like a message on a chat platform like Slack, to me, that can be pretty lonely. And so my wonder is this really a story about remote work, or is it more a story of like what staying at home all day and loneliness can do to you? I assume it's both, but loneliness really seems to be at the crux of this, doesn't it?
26: Yeah, I think that loneliness is kind of this unintended consequence of remote work. So our findings indicate that the negative consequences for mental health are really concentrated among people who are living alone. So for people who have kids or spouses at home, remote work doesn't look like it has these detrimental impacts to nearly the same degree. It also doesn't look like it's really substantially improving those people's mental health, but at least it's not really negatively impacting them. It's for these people where, you know, work could be a very consistent, reliable way to get some amount of socializing in, for whom then moving to a remote world is potentially more detrimental.
2: It's interesting you say when your family's around. Like, I've got this little studio in my apartment here. I do my job remotely. We remote into the radio station. But my girlfriend has remote possibility at her work, too. When she spends the week going in the office versus she spends most of the week hanging around the apartment and working, I feel less lonely. So are you saying for those with families that are around, there it may not be as pronounced, but for those who live alone or whose families leave for the day, it could be way worse?
26: Yeah, I think that's the right way to think about it, is that, as you were saying before, it kind of is a story of just how much socializing are you getting in the day? How much are you spending your day in isolation versus with other people? And it just turns out that for the typical person, they end up spending more time with other human beings if they go into the office, partly because they're spending time with coworkers, partly because that means that they get out of the house and they see people on their commute. They have a brief chat with the barista. These little things, they all seem kind of trivial, but the research suggests they add up to really changing your psychological experience. But there are some people for whom actually, if they go into the office, that's just crowding out a lot of social time that they would have gotten at home. So it's not necessarily universal, but the data is saying on average, it looks like more people are falling into the first camp than the second.
2: So before we immediately say, this is my dream job, I've always wanted to be remote, we should look at our own lives, see the circumstances around it, and question, will remote work mean we interact with people a lot less? And if the answer is yes, maybe we should consider, I don't know, remedying it somehow, not working remote, making sure we leave the house, making sure that barista is someone you can have a chat with in the afternoon if you go to the coffee shop. Is that a way to kind of handle this?
26: Yeah, I think that those are the right things to be thinking about. I mean, I think, and there's research suggesting this, that doses of in-person work can be really helpful. So even if you're in a quote-unquote fully remote job, but you have regular offsites with your team and you're having those moments to connect in person, that can make the remote times feel less isolating because you do have that human connection with the people pinging you on your Slack messages. I think the other thing to note and just be like aware of is that the office has been the number one way that adults make friendships. It outranks everything else, which makes a lot of sense because we spend a third of our waking hours at work. And it's just pretty hard to replace that with signing up for a softball league or doing a bunch of other things that would be helpful. But you've got to amass a lot of those other things to kind of fill this potential void. So I think that's just useful to keep in mind when thinking about whether your remote job that looks great on paper is going to make you happier in the long run.
2: Do you think we as humans are bad at judging what makes us happy, what we think will make us happy? Like a job description that allows for fully remote work, I think most people would be like, wow, that sounds great. But we're kind of forgetting the importance of community. Even if we think our coworkers are going to be losers and we're not going to want to hang around a stuffy office, we actually do want that. That actually does make us happy.
26: Yeah, I mean, there's pretty good evidence that people are not always good at predicting their own well-being in different arrangements. I think, especially with remote work, the advantages are so salient and concrete. You can skip your commute, and it is very much true in the data. People hate commuting. I'm sure that's not a shocker to anyone. And so that is, like, really clear. And then these other sort of potential downsides are much more squishy. So it's like, yes, you could end up being more isolated, but you don't know for certain that that's going to happen. And so I think that makes the weighing process a lot more difficult for people.
2: And does it happen little by little over time when you're working remotely? You're not lonely on your first week, but by the time you're done your first year, it kind of accumulates.
26: Yeah, so that's a lot of our hypothesis about why people still think it's going to be helpful for them, even though the data suggests for a lot of people it's not, is that it's just when things accumulate slowly, it's so easy to point to other things. Like maybe you had a falling out with a friend, maybe you had a breakup, maybe you're just getting older. And like all of those things are plausible explanations of why you're not doing quite as well. That might be more obvious to you than the fact that you're just spending a lot of your day on your own.
2: I'm just hypothesizing here, but another thing that might make someone happy without them realizing it is having a short commute. I think if we compare two jobs, we don't really factor in commute. I mean, maybe some people do, but we look at salary, the kind of company, the people we'd be looking for. But an office that's a 10-minute walk from your house might be better than an office that's an hour each way in the car.
26: So I do think that when people think about just what job they're going to take more globally, they may not always be factoring in a lot of the day-to-day things that can really change their well-being. So choosing a job that is going to be really close to the office so you can connect with your coworkers without big costs is potentially something that people should be prioritizing a lot in their job choices.
2: Well, it sounds like we should think twice about remote work. You can check out Emma Harrington's upcoming book, In Person, How Working Together Fuels Creativity, Productivity, and Growth. 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Emma Harrington is an economics professor at the University of Virginia. Emma, thank you for being here.
26: Thank you.
2: Just ahead, do you think most people are terrible? Well, a huge international study found something surprising. People aren't the worst. They cooperate more than you think. What that means for you next.
0: Got a thought that's too good to keep to yourself? Call us anytime, toll free in the U.S. and Canada at 1-888-505-6644. That's 1-888-505-6644. The Last Show with David Cooper.
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36: From the National Newsroom of the Canadian Press, I'm Rob Westgate. Prime Minister Mark Carney has landed in Paris, where he's set to meet with French President Emmanuel Macron ahead of the G7 summit next week. A government official briefing reporters before the trip framed the meeting as Canada passing the G7 presidency baton to France, and he said that the leaders will likely be discussing how to advance a strategic partnership between the two countries. France is Canada's third largest merchandise export market in the European Union and its fifth largest source of foreign investment. With large U.S. tech companies going public this year, financial experts say investors should be prioritizing companies with track records of delivering returns. Brian Gardner, a senior wealth manager at Velocity Investment Partners at Raymond James, says she is, generally cautious when it comes to IPOs.
37: IPOs, I think in general, can often see strong first day performance. And I think that's a lot of the hype too that you do see, but over usually.

0: In a United Canada, a spokesperson for Alberta's justice minister says the government appealed in part to clarify that it is the democratic right of every Albertan to participate in a citizen initiative process. A British Columbia company has been awarded a $500,000 contract by the Canadian Space Agency to support human and robotic lunar missions. SpaceDirt CEO Sean Riddell says he is figuratively, if not quite yet, literally over the moon.
1: Contracts are very competitive, so I knew we had a chance, but this is the first big win for the company, and definitely a surreal moment.
0: The Langley-based SpaceDirt, along with two other firms, will spend the next 10 months developing plans for power generation and soil management on the moon. And finally, south of the border, where independent voters have grown increasingly unhappy with U.S. President Donald Trump during his second term. That is the finding of a polling analysis from researchers at the Associated Press NORC Center for Public Affairs Research. The numbers show his approval with that group fell to about one quarter this spring. This is the Canadian Press. In sports, the Carolina Hurricanes beat the Vegas Golden Knights 4-2, moving to within a victory of winning the Stanley Cup and taking a 3-2 lead in the best-of-seven series. Canes coach Rod Brind'Amour says their game picked up after a rather unimpressive first period.
2: I didn't like a lot of the stuff we were doing at times, but I think the goalie, Buss had a lot of poise. I think he looked pretty calm in there and obviously played a great game for us.
0: Netminder Brandon Buss, he finished with 22 saves in his second career postseason start. And over to the CFL now, where the Hamilton Tiger Cats spoiled the Winnipeg Blue Bombers home opener, posting a 37-27 victory. Bo Levi Mitchell tossing a pair of touchdown passes. The Ticats were coming off an overtime loss to Montreal. They moved to 1-1. It's the first time the team hasn't opened a season 0-2 since 2019. And Canada's World Cup campaign kicks off today with a match against Bosnia-Herzegovina. From the Canadian Press, I'm Rob Westgate.
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4: People often complain about everybody else being selfish, only out for yourself. Have you ever heard someone scream, "People are the worst"? But are we all generally bad at cooperating? Or is the big problem here that we underestimate how cooperative everyone actually is? That is what we're going to discuss here with economics professor at the University of Bonn in Germany, Armin Fock. Armin, welcome to the show.
5: Thank you very much for the invitation. I'm happy to be here.
4: So I think we all know what cooperation means, but when economists, people like you, talk about cooperation, what exactly are we getting at here, and why is it such a big deal in human behavior?
5: Well, cooperation really is one of the most important social behaviors, I would say. It's so important because collectively we will only be able to manage collective good problems if there's some willingness to cooperate with a stranger. Think of, providing common goods like climate change, helping others, overfishing problems. So there's tons of cooperation problems out there. And without a willingness to engage in cooperation with a stranger, groups, nations, etc. will do worse compared to groups that are actually capable of cooperation. And therefore, cooperation is so important. And there's a long tradition in psychology, in biology, in economics to study the foundation of cooperation, why people cooperate, what are the conditions under which it is more or less likely, etc. What defines a cooperation decision is really the tension between an action that is hurting my self-interest, but favoring utility or welfare of others. So it's a tension between acting pro-socially, if you like, helping others, promoting the welfare of others, but this comes at an individual cost. And because there's this tension, if people were only selfish, you would never observe any cooperation.
4: I live in the U.S. We kind of live in times that feel highly polarized, like there's people who will not cooperate with us. If we turn on the news, all we're seeing is groups of people who refuse to cooperate, or worse. So we might assume that our neighbor, the people that we interact with on a daily basis, are not cooperative. How do you begin to test a question like that? And when you did, what did you find about what people

0: think about how others cooperate, how much others cooperate.
1: Right. What we did is we ran a very simple cooperation experiment. It was a two-player cooperation experiment. Each participant in this experiment was paired with a stranger from their own country. And both participants had to decide whether to cooperate or to defect. And defection yielded a safe payoff of $100. Cooperation only yielded $70. However, if both decided to cooperate, a donation of $400 was made to fight global warming, a collective good problem. So the act of cooperation triggered a donation to fight global warming, but it came at a cost to the individual. And this experiment was run in 125 countries in more than 100,000 participants. And here we are talking about the largest cooperation experiment ever run on this planet, actually. In 125 representative country samples. And together with this cooperation decision, we also asked people, suppose or consider 100 people from your own country. We are running this experiment in many amongst many people in your own country. How many out of these 100 would you believe would cooperate? So we are eliciting a belief about cooperation, not just the cooperation decision, but also the belief.
0: Yeah, you're seeing what other people think of others, basically.
1: Exactly. And here's what's really striking. First, cooperation is much higher than at least I expected. On average, the global average cooperation rate is actually 69%. But at the same time, people are very pessimistic, as you indicated, very pessimistic about their fellow citizens' willingness to cooperate, which is only about 47%. So there's a huge perception gap, or a misperception, if you like, between the actual rate of cooperation, which is 69% on average, global average, and a perceived cooperation rate of only 47%. And that wedge, this misperception, is super important. Why? Because beliefs about the willingness to cooperate of others is one of the key determinants of my own willingness to cooperate. So if I have mistaken beliefs, my cooperation is lower than it could be had I correct beliefs about others.
0: Interesting. So we're better people than we think, but we don't think we're that great. And the fact that we don't think we're that great makes us cooperate less, is what you're saying.
1: Absolutely. Absolutely. And if you push it a little further, sort of interrupting, we could live in a better world. If we were having more correct beliefs about the cooperativeness of our fellow citizens, we would actually live in a better world. Why? Because we would cooperate more.
0: It's a positive feedback loop, basically. If we think our neighbor's a good person, we're more likely to be a good person. But our neighbor is a better person than we think they are.
1: On average, that's absolutely right. That's exactly what our data show. And what's striking is this is a phenomenon that we see in every single country. The amount to which there's this perception gap varies, of course. Everything is culturally specific. The determinants of cooperation, the level of cooperation, the perception gap, of course, everything is kind of culturally specific. And we talk about how and in which sense in the paper in more detail. But the very fact of a misperception gap that is overly pessimistic is prevalent in every single country that we look at.
0: I do got to ask, were there some countries that stuck out for you? Like, for example, I live in the U.S. My understanding is that Finland is an outlier of some sort. What were some countries that stood out and why do you think they did?
1: One country that I have in mind right now is actually Germany, my country. Here, the cooperation rate is quite high. It's more than 80%. But people are particularly pessimistic. They have an expectation of cooperation of about 45% only. So it's almost half as high only as the actual cooperation rate. So here in that country, in Germany, there's a particularly pronounced perception gap. The cooperation rates between countries varies a lot, from about 25 to more than 90%. So here you see the huge variation, but always conditional on the level of cooperation in every single country. People underestimate their fellow citizens' willingness to cooperate.
0: That's so interesting. And I'm still kind of just stuck on this positive feedback loop. If only we saw our neighbors for what they were, more willing to cooperate than we think they are,
1: Yes.
0: Our society would be a better place because that would increase our willingness to cooperate.
1: Totally. And this is why I think it is so important to talk about this paper, other papers showing perception gaps. In a certain sense, we are living in, or you could say, there are possible states of the world that could occur, that could come up. And they are characterized by different kinds of equilibria, expectation equilibria. If everybody believes everybody else is selfish, people will be selfish. If everybody believes others are cooperative, this group, this country will be more cooperative, richer, happier, etc., etc. We showed the positive associations with cooperation in the companion paper. So in many ways, there are possible states of the world. And because we have wrong beliefs, we are picking or choosing an equilibrium that is not optimal. We could live in a better world if we had more correct beliefs. So if I may add one sentence, we actually show in the paper that we are living in this kind of bad equilibrium because we are underestimating the willingness to cooperate of our neighbors, but we can do something about it. Correcting these misperceptions not only changes beliefs, as we show, in a causal way, it also affects the willingness to cooperate. So if we correct beliefs, we can actually move to a better equilibrium, i.e. live in a better world.
0: Armin, this conversation has been fascinating. I appreciate you coming on the program.
1: Thank you very much.
0: Armin Falk is an economics professor at the University of Bonn in Germany. In just a few moments' time, so many people are lonely these days, and what if the cure for it isn't therapy, dating apps, medication, but wandering through nature with complete strangers? Sounds simple, but it works. We'll explain why next.
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0: You're feeling lonely, you're feeling down. You talk to your doctor. What if they prescribe something a little unusual for loneliness? Not a pill, but a walk in the woods with strangers. It's called social prescribing. We're going to tell you more about it, but it helps people find connection and community. And how does it work? That's what we're going to answer here with researcher in nature and people at the University of Melbourne in Australia, Nerkez Opachin. Nerkez, welcome to the show.
14: Thank you so much for having me.
0: So you did a study, and it sort of intersects two pretty common problems, loneliness and a disconnection from nature. Do you think those two things are linked?
14: No, I guess not necessarily linked, but surely present. And with our research, we wanted to find a link and actually use nature as an aid to alleviate loneliness.
0: Now, before you started your work, what made you suspect that a bunch of lonely strangers walking through the park together could help them? Is that a far-fetched idea, or does it seem kind of obvious to you?
14: So this was the research that we did in Melbourne is part of EU Horizon project, where we have six pilot cities throughout the world tackling the same issue, and we would be targeting different population that are particularly vulnerable to loneliness. And so there is a term that we call social prescribing, and it's a healthcare approach that connects individuals or like patients could be with non-medical community-based activities to improve, you know, their physical, mental, and social well-being. So instead of, you know, just prescribing medication, doctors or healthcare workers, but also not necessarily healthcare workers, it can also be other non-medical community workers, could refer then a person to these specialized programs to help them access those local support groups. And we did it then. We wanted to test those programs and develop them with the community and partners, but in nature. So we would then call it a nature-based social prescribing program that we call Friends in Nature. Yeah.
0: It's so interesting, and it makes sense if one is depressed and it's linked to a feeling of lack of community, loneliness, a medication might not be a good fit. Building community and doing things to address that loneliness would make more sense. Social prescribing, it's a relatively new concept, but it makes perfect sense. So what exactly did you do?
14: Yeah, and especially, not everybody, especially when we work with particularly vulnerable people. Here in Melbourne, we did work with LGBT asylum seekers and refugees. So you can imagine that there is a lot of trauma with this population where they don't even feel comfortable to go to a GP, and they can't even be diagnosed really to be referred to a social nature program. And so in that case, we have link workers or community connectors or, you know, social workers that would then really try to connect them to those programs.
0: So you've got these groups that have potential for feeling excluded, persecuted, lonely. You asked them to go to the park with strangers, not with their friends. What were some of the results that you saw?
14: Yeah, so there were Friends in Nature is a 2 months long program where we would gather 6 to 12 people that don't know each other, that have experienced loneliness and social isolation, and then they would be meeting once a week in a closed group. So it's again, safety is quite important, where they build trust with the same group over time, and then they would be doing in the first week they would select different nature activities and nature places around Melbourne, and we call it the Friends in Nature menu, where there are like 15 different places that's available with suggested activities that they can select from, and this had been then also co-created with the participants and some community partners, and they, of course, if they choose 7 of them, what we will be doing the next 7 weeks doesn't mean that we have to really visit all of them. We can change things, and
0: sure.
14: And then in those activities, they would range from community gardening, forest therapy walks, guided, of course, or watching the and learning about the nature. Native bird life or native bats, what they call in Melbourne the flying foxes, and we would connect, you know, to each other through this new experience, but also to the place. And if you can imagine, we particularly worked with refugees where Australia might be a bit scary or a bit new to them. And so it was also an opportunity to connect not just to new friends, but also to the place and build community really, and a sense of belonging to hopefully a home that is now new, forever.
0: Now, what improvements to these people's lives did you observe? What improvements did they experience after this, what, eight-week, two-month program?
14: Yeah. So, I mean, one of the obvious ones that we quantified were through the surveys were reduction in loneliness from severe lonely to moderate lonely, and also connection to nature, which was equally important as we are getting more and more disconnected through urban life and technology with nature as well. So these are the quite straightforward ones, but exploring a little bit more the what we call qualitative data through observation, through interviews, through listening to the participants talk about this experience, the findings really go far beyond just reduction of loneliness and nature connection, where, again, what I mentioned earlier, building a sense of belonging, community, having nature perceive it as a safe, non-judgmental space. Like, in a way, we also call it like a third facilitator that helps them in this journey. Then also things like being just more comfortable and building confidence around getting around Melbourne metropolitan area, using public transport, but also speaking up. We have a lot of group reflections where we talk about our experiences and people feel more confident just talking to other people. So it gives them like an empowerment to reach out beyond the program as well.
0: Look, I'm intrigued by how well this works and how easy it would be to implement and how kind of intuitively a good idea that this is, or how intuitive that this is a good idea. I wonder, what would you want to tell different places in the world about a program like this? For example, I live in New York. This could be implemented anywhere for people who are lonely. I wonder why social prescribing isn't more popular.
14: Yeah, I wonder the same thing. But I think we are getting more and more recognition about it, and especially also nature-based social prescribing as an emerging field that is becoming more and more evidence-based. And we are hoping, you know, that our Friends in Nature model that has been tested and developed in the last 5 years will have a scaling up, and that we can reach different parts of the world and really implement it.
0: Now, if you want to read more about this topic, Nerkez Opachin wrote an article titled "When We Took 37 Strangers into the Urban Bush, Their Loneliness Began to Ease." That article's in The Conversation. Nerkez, I really enjoyed the chat. Thanks so much for being on the show.
14: Thank you so much, David. It was really a pleasure.
0: Nerkez Opachin is a researcher in nature and people at the University of Melbourne. Do you find it annoying when people say their dog or their cat is their child? The kind of person who throws a birthday party for Mr. Whiskers and says, "Sorry, I can't come out tonight. It's family time." Well, the pet parents may get the last laugh, because a new study suggests our pets can play a pretty important role in helping us cope with stress. So after the break, when did animals stop being pets and start becoming family? And is that actually good for us? That in a moment.
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0: Before I got a pet and I went on the old internet and people would say, he's my baby, I gave birth to her, about their dogs and cats, I would roll my eyes into the back of my head. And then I had a cat. Okay? I got a cat. That's the way I want to say that. And now I completely get it. He is my legitimate son. My partner gave birth to him, and I can prove it. I'm here with Dr. Cliff Redford. He's a veterinarian. It is Vet Talk. It is Vet... Vlad. It is Vet Talk. It is Pet Talk. There it is. I can't talk this afternoon.
4: No one says they gave birth to their pet. Come on.
0: Well, I can prove it, because when ChatGPT first released its image generation prompt thing, I asked it to generate a sonogram with a picture of my cat. And it did. And then I showed everybody that was tomato in utero. So it's true. It's real.
4: It must be.
0: Yeah.
4: If Chad got it right, then it must be.
0: And why am I saying this annoying line of commentary? Because there is a new scientific study that basically proves that your pet is your kid.
4: So this article is so clickbaity because the title is Pets Are Like Kids, in that owning... They're like, basically, pets are like children, but the actual article is about how they're stressful, like children.
0: Oh, so it's not like they're my literal children.
4: Yeah, and I mean, how do you refer to your pet? Like, we used to say, I own this pet. Yeah. I'm the owner. And that got a lot of people angry. And then you'd say the pet parent. Well, that got a lot of people angry, especially if they didn't have pets. And they'd be like, that's not your child.
0: I say he's my son.
4: Yeah.
0: In fact, when I'm like at the age where I don't have kids, but I'm 39, and a lot of people I interact with are having young families, and I say, I have a son, he's 7, and I immediately show a picture of my cat.
4: I got to go to these parties with you, man. This sounds like a good time.
0: It's more like, this is what I would do at parties if I got invited to them. But it's also the reason I don't get invited to parties.
4: And why don't you go to parties?
0: Because I show people pictures of my cat and say he's my son, and then I don't get invited again.
4: So here's a segue into this conversation. So we all know that there's positives in owning pets as far as stress and mental health issues, right? They provide companionship, they reduce loneliness, they actually, especially with dogs, less so with cats, it makes it easier to make friends because people are found to be more approachable if they have a cute dog on a leash.
0: Yeah.
4: So you can make friends that way. And then there's therapy dogs and therapy cats that can detect onsets of like certain health episodes, like a seizure, or if you have diabetes and your blood sugar is dropping too low, the animal can warn you and be like, dude, you're about to get hangry. You need to start eating. And if your sugar's low enough, you're literally hallucinating and that's what the dog or cat is saying to you. But there's also a lot of negatives about owning pets when it comes to stress and anxiety. And one of them is...
0: having to interact with veterinarians.
4: That is a... because you never really go to the veterinarian. I mean, unless it's a wellness exam. Most of the time, you're going to the veterinarian because your animal's sick. Or you're going for a wellness exam, but then you're worried the vet's going to tell you there's something wrong. So it creates anxiety. And veterinarians are not cheap. I get it. Proper health medicine things, stuff for your animals, costs.
0: Go to Dr. Cliff's veterinary practice with the promo code. This is definitely not a real promo code, and he will give you free veterinary service.
4: Right, exactly. And you get what you pay for when you come to my clinic, let's say, when you use one of those promo codes. But so one of the things they talked about is that 47% of pet owners feel significant guilt and anxiety about leaving their pet alone in their house, and that a lot of them don't go to parties, don't go to social events because they don't want to leave their pet.
0: I feel like that's more of a dog thing, but I do consider it when we're going to travel. Like if I can't get someone to stay with my cat for the weekend just to come in the morning and the evening and feed him, he's a very needy cat. Like we want a friend sleeping here. And if we can't arrange that, we've avoided going out for the weekend or like away for the weekend.
4: Yeah. And I mean, imagine, I'm sorry to say this, but as Tomato gets older, he's going to have some health issues. Yeah. And so you're going to need to be there more often and more regularly and more consistent, or find someone who can take care of them. So basically this article kind of says, look, there are highs and lows of having, owning, guardianing, being a parent to a pet, just like children.
0: So it's not that my girlfriend gave birth to my cat. That's not what these reporters are trying to say.
4: Actually, if you look at the fine print, they did specifically say that David Cooper's girlfriend did, in fact, give birth to her cat because they saw it on a sonogram.
0: I've never 180'd more than I have before I owned a pet. And when people said he or she is my son or he or she is my daughter, whatever, I was so annoyed at pet owners who did that. And now I do it myself.
4: You did the Bill Burr, I'm never going to get married and have children switch.
0: I guess so.
4: Because now he's happily married and has children.
0: I'm happily divorced and have a cat.
4: Perfect. You need to come into my clinic. You're the type of pet parent owner I need.
0: Let's talk about bumblebees, because this new study, it's a little more legit than just some clickbait article. And it's pretty cool. And it involves bees and it involves them solving puzzles. Tell me about it, Cliff.
4: Yeah, so over a century ago, there was this very famous study done by the German psychologist Wolfgang Kohler. And he basically hung a banana from the ceiling out of reach from a chimpanzee. And the chimpanzee used things that were in this enclosure, such as boxes, to create a large stepping stool to reach to the banana. And he showed that chimpanzees can solve problems. And then they repeated it with birds, with elephants, with dogs. Cats are very intelligent. Some people are very intelligent. And then this woman out of Finland, this biological ecologist, thought about bees. And they've got the brains the size of sesame seeds. So that's pretty small.
0: That's the size of mine, yeah.
4: About the size of yours. Well, you're in luck, David. This says that if you have the brain the size of a sesame seed, not only can you solve problems, but you can host a radio/podcast show like you're doing. So what they did was they took these bees all individually and then in groups, and they had them find a reward, which was like this little blue colored disc that represented, they got, when they reached the blue colored disc, they got a sugary treat, basically, right? And then they put this disc out of the way high enough, but in this narrow section where the bee, she literally said, I put it just high enough that it couldn't be reached and was annoying, but also in this narrow section that the bee could not fly to it. And apparently bees love rolling around things. And so she put a small styrofoam ball in this enclosure, and 75% of the bees figured out if they move this ball around, they can stand on the ball and reach the sugary treat.
0: So it's exactly the same as the chimp pushing the box to the banana.
4: Pretty much. And then she made it even more complicated. She showed that bees could watch other bees do it, and they learned faster. They solved the problem quicker. She found that she would put bees into groups and they would use teamwork. She also said, well, what if this is just chance? Because they do like rolling things around. And maybe they just kind of rolled around and they got on top of it and all of a sudden, hey, I can reach this sugary treat. So she created an enclosure where the blue disc was out of sight around a corner and the styrofoam ball was in the opposite end of the enclosure. And 80% of them, after passing the first test, a higher percentage of them passed the second test that was more complicated. So apparently bees are pretty smart and they can solve problems and they're able to. And she basically said they need to do this because sometimes the flowers have pollen and sometimes the flowers aren't flowering. And I'm pretty sure that's a scientific word. And
0: yeah, flowering, yeah.
4: So they need to be able to find other areas and communicate with each other. So, but it needs more studies.
0: Amazing creatures bees are. When we come back, you might think petting zoos are awful environments for animals. And in some cases, they definitely are. But are certain animals, maybe domesticated ones, not fussed by kids grabbing at them, petting them, poking them? That is the question we'll answer in just a few moments. It's Vet Talk. It's Pet Talk. Dr. Cliff is here, and he will return. And Redford is his last name. Usually we say the full name when we sign off in an interview. Doing a great job here. We'll be back.
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9: That I never knew that feeling?

0: Cliff's a veterinarian, probably. I haven't checked his credentials with a UV light, but I assume they're real and they pass all the security features that diplomas have. I assume, probably. Cliff, welcome to the show.
1: You haven't checked my credentials, but that doesn't stop you from asking me for free veterinarian advice.
0: When you put it that way, I feel like a bigger jerk than I intended, okay? Not only do you come on the show every week, help us out with great content, but like at 4 a.m. I text you a photo of my cat, you know, not for radio, not for work, and solicit free advice. Like, oh, is this rash a problem? That has happened.
1: Yeah, it happens. That's okay.
0: All right. Okay, I'll think twice next time I question your credentials.
1: No, always send me a photo of your cat. Oh, I'm happy. Okay.
0: All right, Cliff's number is 415-555-2288.
1: It's always 555 in the movies.
0: If anyone
1: those
0: wants
1: numbers
0: to text,
1: don't exist.
0: If anyone wants to text Cliff a picture of their cat, just remember to put a 555 in the number. Okay, a few weeks ago, I had an animal welfare expert kind of person on talking about Sloth World in Florida. And if you don't know what that is, sloths were dying there. It was horrible. Mm. But it was like a for-profit petting zoo. And basically what we resolved on is if it's an exotic animal and it's not a domesticated animal, either pay to see it in a zoo or you're not seeing it because anything else is inhumane and awful. But then I said to her, and we didn't have a lot of time to talk about it, but what about domesticated animals? What about petting zoos for animals that have spent centuries, millennia existing amongst humans, like sheep and horses? Are those petting zoos a bad idea? And it looks like the answer is maybe no, but your kids should still be nice to the animals they're petting. But why is the answer maybe no?
1: Yeah, it was interesting that you opened this talking about, maybe it's not so bad that your kid pets, pokes, and manhandles. He didn't say manhandles, but gropes. Yeah. Pets, pokes, and gropes these ponies. You shouldn't do it. You shouldn't behave that way. I love going to petting zoos and watching because always, within like 30 minutes, some kid turns his back on the goat and the goat slams him in the backside and knocks him over. And it's, to me, I find that funny.
0: And usually the kid had it coming. And another animal that you should not mess with because they are tough and they will spit in your face, llamas. Llamas will F you up. Do not, they're fine to pet. They're fully domesticated. You know, you can hang out with them. They're great. But do not get on their nerves because they will mess you up.
1: They will mess you up big time. But apparently the Gotland ponies in Slottskogen Park in Gothenburg. I was practicing.
0: That's in Sweden, I think, Gothenburg?
1: Sure. It sounds like it. It sounds like it. Slottskogen Park.
0: It is. I just checked it. Okay, good. My geography is going well today.
1: They have a petting zoo and they have ponies and they're called Gotland ponies. And they recognize that animal welfare, just like what you just talked about, is very, very important. So they decided to check how are these ponies doing when these children are petting them and poking them and groping them. And they basically just monitored heart rate. They put on little orange watches. What are we allowed to say brands on this show?
0: Yeah, sure.
1: They put on little Apple watches on.
0: Oh, no, you said Apple.
1: Oh, no. It depends.
0: We gave a billion, one of the most expensive, highest market cap company in the world, pennies of free advertising.
1: Yeah, but what if they send you a free one now because of this?
0: I've gotten free stuff, but it's always from like small companies. And I never talk about it because that's a conflict of interest.
1: I got you. So they put on heart rate monitors onto these horses. And at rest, they recognize that the resting heart rate, when they're just chilling out and the petting zoo's closed, the resting heart rate was around 42, 43 beats per minute. And when they exercised, they had them running around the paddock, it was at 85. And when the kids were there and interacting them, it was around 51, so it was not that high. What they also noticed, and I guess one of the reasons they did this was the ponies were freaking out over a noisy excavator that kept showing to do some maintenance work in the park. And they would bolt and they would run and they would pull their ears back. And so people started asking, that's signs of stress, but there might be subtle signs of stress. So they did these studies. They found that the heart rates weren't spiking, and heart rates do go up when animals are stressed, and same thing with people.
0: Whenever I see you, my heart rate goes up.
1: I was about to say, it also happens due to joy. David. Joy and friendship.
0: And perhaps arousal. You were talking about groping earlier.
1: maybe. That's all right. It's a good thing that it's only from the chest up, this video. And so what they did find out, though, that also, while these ponies are afraid of the excavator, they are not afraid of other regular loud noises, like dogs barking as the dogs are coming through the park. So basically, it seems like for some animals, depending upon the situation, I mean, how can you be stressed out when you're in the Slottskogen Park in Gothenburg in, where was it?
0: Sweden.
1: I mean, you're in a Scandinavian place. You're probably doing ice baths and some saunas three times a week.
0: Eating pickled fishes and whatever they do over there.
1: Do they do that?
0: Pickled herring? I think they like herring over there, yeah.
1: Okay.
0: I think moral of the story is certain animals have been domesticated and literally bred to be around us, handled by us. Doesn't mean your little kids at the petting zoo should harass the ponies.
1: Of course.
0: But don't feel too bad as long as the kids behave. Now, if the kids don't behave, send them to the goat because the goat will teach them an important lesson.
1: That's right. I think the big thing about any of these sort of enclosure areas, like the Sloth Park in Florida, open the gates and see what happens. If these ponies keep hanging around because they're getting food and they don't mind the kids, that's a pretty good sign. But the sloths, it would take them some time because they're slow. But they would probably leave.
0: Open the gate and wait 6 months and you will see. They will try to escape.
1: They will eventually escape.
0: In slow-mo.
1: They will eventually escape.
0: No, I mean, in general, think about what the animal is. So like owl cafes versus cat cafes.
1: Very big difference.
0: Yeah.
1: Very, very big difference. Yeah, totally. Very big difference. You know, and you do have to look at, now from the last segment, we talked the size of the brains don't make a difference, but we do have to look at their intelligence, their emotional intelligence. I mean, having a dolphin in a Marineland type aquarium is very different from having a slug in a Marineland type aquarium.
0: Yeah, like zoos have exotic animals, but they know how to care for them. And there may be some ethical issues that I think are worthy of debate. But at the end of the day, most zoos care about conservation. The animals are there in support of conservation. So like, no, a giraffe shouldn't be in an enclosure, like all things equal.
1: Exactly.
0: But it's with trained people, and these zoos will like donate money to help giraffes, and also education really helps go a long way. When people know about these animals and know what's happening to their habitats, they're more likely to care. They're more likely to tell their legislators, politicians, whatever. Mm-hmm. I don't have mixed feelings about zoos. I think people who do have some valid criticism. Having said that, a zoo is a lot different than a for-profit petting zoo.
1: Yeah, and I mean, bring these Swedish ponies down to Florida. Mm-hmm. And they're probably going to, maybe it was Florida. Maybe that was also the problem, that it was just Florida in general.
0: Are you trying to set us up for our next topic that we only have 30 seconds for?
1: Very good. Yes. So apparently the word stupid hot has some knowledge to it, that when temperatures go up, mammals, birds, they can't think very well. Birds can't solve problems. Bees can't move. Bees have figured it out. Bees, when it gets hot, they splash water on their faces to cool their brains off.
0: So if you feel dumb during a heat wave, our distant cousins, the animals, also feel dumb. And that is literally all we have to say about this study.
1: It is a defense in court now that if you are violent during a heat wave, it's called the do the right thing defense.
0: I don't know about that. Well, Dr. Cliff Redford is here. Check out his podcast, Vet Life. He's a real veterinarian who I appreciate. Cliff, thanks for being here.
1: My pleasure.
0: That's a wrap on our Thursday night show. Thank you so much for tuning in. If you've got feedback,

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15: Edmonton will begin making repairs in protest starting this morning. Plus, some baseball fans in Spruce Grove are expressing frustration over stadium delays and a postponed season opener for the Cactus Rats. And trade request, Oilers defenseman Darnell Nurse is ready for a change of scenery, telling the team he wants out of Edmonton.
2: You're watching Global Edmonton. This is Global News Morning.
4: Hey, good morning, everyone. Happy Friday, TGIF. It is June 12th, and speaking of a bit of change in scenery, welcome to you, Bianca.
15: Welcome. Happy to be here, yes, honestly. I love joining the show on a Friday. Yeah. The energy is is here.
6: Well, okay, see, your energy is starting up. Our energy is kind of abated.
15: It's my Wednesday,
6: yeah,
15: because
6: exactly,
15: I still anchor
6: right?
15: the whole weekend.
6: Yeah, exactly.
15: But it's a perfect way to do that.
6: Well, definitely very nice to have you here. Erin is off today. Her son graduated grade 9, or is graduating grade 9, so the big ceremony yesterday. So I'm sure a few tears were shed.
15: Sure.
6: yeah, so let's talk about the weekend, because I think a lot of people are definitely looking forward to it. Weather-wise,
15: hopefully, Daintree. How's it looking?
10: It is looking really good. Really good.
6: All right.
15: Good, okay.
10: This is the time when I like, when I'm filling in on the weather, and I have great news to share. It certainly is going to be a lovely weekend. I know for pets in the park, love being there on a beautiful day, and it's going to be lovely for Sunday. So I'll have details on your weather. But today, a little cloud cover. Of course, we had some light showers through the overnight, but 17 will be our daytime high, slightly below the average daytime high, but I'll have your full weather details coming up shortly. Overall, for our city streets, area highways, we're moving along very well. You can see pretty quiet at the moment in through central Edmonton, coming in from the south side along Gateway, and also those heading in from St. Albert.

0: this year. Potholes, what protesters describe as poor maintenance and a lack of urgency, are just some of the problems they have with this road. Now, they say they're going to fix it themselves. These leaders behind the plan are going over things one more time. Friday morning, local volunteers and businesses are scheduled to gather where Morrison Street meets Highway 63 in Fort McMurray. That's where they say they're going to start patching potholes and fixing the road on their own. Their plan is to have experienced crews working on Highway 63 between Confederation Way and Beacon Hill. Organizers say they're tired of dealing with the current conditions.
1: It's enough time for us sending emails. It's enough time of us damaging our vehicles. It's time for us to take actions and fix our roads.
2: It shouldn't be that way. You pay taxes for this kind of stuff. It's pretty bad when we got to go and do the work to fix it too.
0: RCMP are aware of the planned protest and say they'll take any necessary enforcement action to maintain public safety. They're asking people not to disrupt traffic or park any vehicles on any part of the highway. Organizers say they're still going ahead with their plan and hope they won't be stopped. In Fort McMurray, Eric Bay, Global News.
3: Well, more frustrations for fans of the Cactus Rats Baseball Club in Spruce Grove. Another home opening date for the Energy City Metro Ballpark has come and gone. Originally, the ballpark was set to open for the 2022 season, but 4 years later, the stadium is still a construction zone. On the ballpark's website, the last construction update provided is from fall of 2024, which suggested an opening date of June of 2025. Over the years, numerous home openers for the Cactus Rats have been canceled, and now fans are saying enough is enough.
4: Why are you scheduling games there if you know it's not going to be ready? Gets everybody excited again. The hype comes back, and then it's just nothing. There's just a letdown constantly.
3: According to the Cactus Rats social media, last weekend's games were canceled due to weather, and Wednesday's game could not go ahead because of what was described as facility approvals. The city of Spruce Grove declined to comment, saying the ballpark is a private development.
5: Well, the UCP's decision to walk back the rebrand of Alberta's paramedics has raised questions about why it was done in the first place. Wednesday, Hospitals Minister Adriana LaGrange announced a halt to the rebrand of EMS to Alta Paramedic. The union representing acute care paramedics is asking about the rationale and cost for the revamp. The Health Sciences Association of Alberta welcomes the rollback and says the message from union members is loud and clear.
6: Paramedics being able to sustain this workload is not feasible. We've been saying that for quite some time. So that was a really big concern. Why are we focusing on rebranding and not what the real issues are?
5: In a statement to Global News, the ministry says less than $25,000 in project funding was spent on developing launch prototypes, and no additional changes have been made to uniforms, ambulances, or other assets since the launch.
3: Well, the Daniel Smith government has filed an appeal of a court decision which threw out a separatist petition or separatist referendum petition. Premier Daniel Smith criticized the ruling last month, calling it anti-democratic, promising to appeal. The justice ruled the referendum petition should not have been issued under provincial law and that the province neglected its duty to consult First Nations. In the appeal, the province plans to argue the judge made 14 errors in her decision. It suggests that issuing the petition did not trigger any duty to consult and that the judge failed to give weight to the democratic purpose of the petition process.
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3: It is 5:06. More now on a story Global News first brought you this week on the disturbing group chat involving students at Camrose Composite High School.
5: Several teen girls at the school were targeted in a series of sexually explicit Snapchat messages. As Joel Gottlieb reports, experts say it's part of a much larger issue.
8: The day after a demonstration outside Camrose Composite High School, experts are weighing in on a group chat that crossed the line. Students telling Global News those posts frightened them.
9: People can be really impacted by sexual violence even if it isn't a physical assault.
8: The sexually explicit Snapchat group chat named several female students.
10: One of the individuals in the school, an adult, said that boys will be boys. We don't think this is a boys will be boys situation.
8: Language that is concerning to the Sexual Assault Center of Edmonton.
9: By doing that, you are telling people who have been harmed that it doesn't matter what's happened to them, and you are allowing behaviors and attitudes to perpetuate and grow into more serious issues.
8: Camrose Police and the Battle River School Division both say that investigations were launched and that interventions and supports were put into play for

0: everyone involved. For its part, the Battle River School Division won't release any information about disciplinary action being taken, citing Alberta's privacy laws.
1: I would love to hear more about the measures that are being put into place to make sure that this doesn't continue and that this doesn't happen again.
0: While there's praise for the federal government's proposed legislation banning social media for children under 16, experts say we as a community need to be more proactive in an unregulated social media world.
1: We cannot have our children being raised by strangers on the internet. We need to intervene and make sure that they are connecting in real life with people that are trusted and that we know.
2: It's not acceptable to let the status quo go on as it's harming our people. It's harming relationships. It's harming communities. And most importantly, it's harming families.
0: Joel Gottlieb, Global News.
3: It's now 5:08. Law enforcement is asking for help to identify a child victim of sexual assault. Alert's Internet Child Exploitation Unit has released this photo of a t-shirt the victim was seen wearing. Investigators discovered her image among those recovered off electronic devices as part of a forensic analysis. The victim is believed to have been between 6 and 8 years old when the offenses occurred, sometime between November 2017 and February 2019. A man faces charges in the case.
4: If we can't find who this girl is, he can still be charged for the offenses. But we are trying to support this victim by any means that we can.
3: The accused is Simon LeCourcière, who was charged last year for child sexual exploitation offenses. The 40-year-old remains in custody with his trial scheduled for next April. Anyone with information is asked to contact police.
5: An independent investigation is now underway into the Edmonton Police Service conduct during a high-profile homicide case. ACERT is examining a September 2025 letter sent by EPS to Crown prosecutors while the case of Ashley Rattlesnake into the death of 8-year-old Nina Napope-Dumais was before the courts. EPS expressed concerns the Crown accepted a manslaughter plea in the case. When Rattlesnake was sentenced, Justice Jody Fraser called police actions reprehensible and said the service may have crossed the line by attempting to influence the judicial process.
6: It's certainly our view that this was criminal conduct. It constitutes extortion, intimidation of a justice system participant, and conspiracy. It also involves, on the part of Ms. Hankwich, because she's a lawyer, it engages the Alberta Lawyers Code of Conduct.
5: ACERT says opening the investigation is not a finding of misconduct. Well, City Hall ramps up a new economic development strategy. Some Edmonton business owners are calling for more practical solutions.
3: One owner says the city has to be more business friendly. The Urban Diner near 124th Street and 102nd Ave has seen traffic go down 40% recently due to all the construction in the area. The owners say they've reached out to the city to try and set up discussions but aren't getting any responses. The city's new Edmonton Advantage strategy aims to enable a strong business environment. The diner says in order for that to happen, City Hall needs to be more hands-on.
7: In our business, a lot of passion. You know, you don't do it for the money, really. You know, you want to make a living. But if you can't make a living, it's really hard.
3: One of the goals of the city's new strategy is to address the perception of Edmonton as business unfriendly. Time now for a look at traffic, Daintree. Go ahead.
8: Right now, we do have, so far, a traffic volume outside of the city coming into Edmonton. Quite light overall. You can see out west of the city along Highway 16 near Spruce Grove. Very quiet, not a lot of traffic movement for the Yellowhead on the west end near the Anthony Henday. Out near Fort Saskatchewan, starting to see a few vehicles making their way out towards the industrial heartland. And light volume down along Highway 2. Just south of Leduc. And you can see for folks that are heading in from the south side of the city, it's a nice light start for traffic volume. Not a whole lot of movement at this hour, but that's all right. It'll definitely pick up as we get closer to the height of the morning commute in and around that 7:30 mark. But so far, so good. You can see for those on the west end out near the White Mud and 170th Street rolling along very well at this hour, and on the west end for the Yellowhead 184th Street. So let's talk about a few construction projects that are outside of the city that may impact your travel over the weekend. We do have the high highway bridge maintenance that's happening along Highway 60 over Highway 16. That's been extended to the end of the month. We also have work being done in the westbound lanes for Highway 16 at Clover Bar Road out near Sherwood Park. That runs until the 18th of June and also till the 20th, so just a few days longer. Highway bridge maintenance along the QE2 northbound from just north of Nisku to south of 41st Avenue Southwest. That will run with some lane closures and speeds reduced in that area. That's a look at your OK Tire traffic. Now, taking a look at your weather, we do have with your satellite and radar, you can see traffic has not been impacted by any bad weather because we really haven't had a whole lot. There's been some rain through the overnight, a few scattered showers in the Edmonton area. Most of the more significant rainfall, the storm systems rolling in, they are heading down through the foothills in through Red Deer, Calgary, and sweeping out towards Saskatchewan down through Medicine Hat. But overall, we are dealing with a few scattered showers, mostly cloud cover for today, and we'll see that start to break away over the course of Saturday. You'll see through the afternoon, there'll be a nice blue sky overhead. Sunday, much the same, but then Monday, it looks like cloud cover will be rolling in for that day. Unfortunately, we're hoping to see a lot more sunshine as we kicked off next week, and then we'll definitely get some unsettled systems rolling through by midweek. But 8 degrees is where we're currently sitting at. Anywhere between 4 and 10 degrees, you can see 4 up through high level, 10 down through Medicine Hat, and 9 currently in Calgary. They're only going to reach a daytime high of 11 for today. So cooler in Calgary for them. Rain in the forecast down through southern Alberta. However, here in the city, we'll be under cloud cover, 17 degrees. May see a peak or two of some sunshine as we did yesterday over the course of the afternoon. But overall, below the seasonal average of 21 degrees, 22 expected for Saturday. Beautiful, 24 and partly cloudy on Sunday. Cloud cover for Monday, 24, and then rain starting to roll in by Tuesday with the start of a scattered thunder shower overhead. Ending off with a gorgeous pick. So if you don't have plans for the weekend, maybe head out toward the mountains. Wolfgang sent us this gorgeous photo. Thank you so much. You can send in your photos, EdmontonPhotos at globalnews.ca.
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0: It's 5:18 in Toronto. Police are mourning one of their own after an 18-year veteran of the force was killed in the line of duty.
1: 43-year-old Constable Mark Pinizzato was a husband and father of two. Toronto's police chief says he was part of the specially trained emergency task force and was shot during an exchange of gunfire during an early morning search at an apartment building. That search was related to a series of shootings, including at the U.S. consulate in Toronto.
2: Mark was shot in the line of duty while conducting a search warrant early this morning, and our teams met with Mark's family at the hospital to confirm this devastating news, and they are grieving a profound loss.
1: Toronto police say one suspect was shot and is in hospital in critical condition. A second is on the run and is considered armed and dangerous.
0: Well, 1 year after hosting the G7 summit in Alberta, Prime Minister Mark Carney will attend the G7 summit in France from June 15th to 17th. The meeting comes as the U.S.-Israel conflict with Iran escalates, raising global energy and economic concerns. Carney will join world leaders, including Donald Trump. Canada says key priorities include critical minerals, artificial intelligence safety, and global trade tensions. Well, Darnell Nurse's time with the Oilers could be coming to an end.
1: The Associated Press is reporting the longtime Oilers defenseman has provided the organization with a short list of teams he's willing to be traded to. Nurse has 4 years left on his contract, which carries a cap hit of over $9 million per season. Nurse has a full no-trade clause until next year, so a deal can only be made with his approval. It's been reported the Oilers were interested in trading Nurse this season. The 31-year-old has spent his entire NHL career with Edmonton since being drafted by the Oilers as the seventh overall pick back in 2013. He's seventh in Oilers history in games played.
0: Well, today is the day Canada kicks off at the World Cup. The Canadians host Bosnia and Herzegovina in Toronto, and we have a more clear picture of who will be on the field for Canada. Alphonso Davies, Moise Bombido, and Ishmael Kone were on the field for Thursday's practice. Davies and Bombido are dealing with injuries. Kone has been sick. Davies is recovering from a hamstring injury. Head coach Jesse Marsh announcing Davies won't play in the opening match. Bombido's status for the entire tournament was in doubt as he recovers from a broken leg suffered last year. But Marsh says Bombido is an option to play today. Canada is looking for its first ever World Cup win.
1: Mexico and South Africa opened the World Cup on Thursday afternoon in Mexico City. Ninth minute, casual play by the South African keeper results in a turnover. Julian Quiñones scores from the top of the box. The Mexican crowd going crazy. Second half, great ball to the far post. Raul Jimenez with the header. Mexico wins this one 2-0. Look at that celebration.
0: It's 2-0.
1: 2-0, yes.
0: It's nil. We got to get our soccer terms up here.
1: Yes,
0: right. We're soccer fans now.
1: Football.
0: We're football fans.
1: Yes.
0: We got to get our lingo down.
1: We do.
0: We got to get it down by today.
1: All right. It is 5:21. We are going to take a quick break. After that, we will head over to 880 Chet to see what's on the go for the Friday edition. And DC is standing by with their good-looking weather forecast details for the weekend right after this.

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0: Hey, it's still pretty humid out there. Let's head over and check in with the Ched Morning Team for this Friday.
1: Good morning, Stacy.
2: Are you laughing at what I think you're laughing at?
0: Of course.
2: I won't make you say moist, all right? I won't make you say it.
0: No, the reason
2: good.
0: And the reason I'm laughing, too, is before we came on air, I heard through the IFB, someone upstairs in control room say it's 81%.
1: Moistness.
2: Let's break the stigma of that word. Let's break the stigma. Let's talk about it. Let's use it. None of my suggestions I can use it, though. All right. But I'll give it a go. We're going to be talking about hormone replacement therapy.
0: Okay.
2: That put a damper on things, didn't it? We're going to be talking about that, how vital it is for women who are going through perimenopause, and the costs of it. Because I was shocked to learn as I was scrolling through my TikTok, and of course my algorithm is perimenopause all the time, menopausal symptoms, and BC pays for HRT, and so does Manitoba. Alberta does not. So if you need this life-changing, and this changes the lives of women and everyone around women as well, if you don't have, you know, a Blue Cross or another health provider, you'll have to foot the cost. So we're going to talk to a pharmacist about that. Also, we're going to be talking about sustainable packaging, a bit of a rant from a restaurateur, Paul Schufelt, about takeout containers and how most restaurants are using plastic ones because they're reusable. Well, I don't know how many of those clamshell takeout containers you've ever reused. Not many in my household. It normally goes into the garbage. The ones that are plastic with a lid on it, I do reuse some of those for baked goods, not for hot goods, but for baked goods. But he's talking about he's investing in sustainable packaging. Why at this point? He's wondering why he's going to do that. So he says, help him make sense of it all. So we'll have that discussion today. And also, there was a German mathematician that says that he knows who's going to win the World Cup because he has predicted it the last three times. So we'll tell you who he predicts. Spoiler alert, not Canada.
0: Oh, okay. Well, I mean,
1: will I be surprised if it's Germany?
2: No, it's not Germany.
0: Right?
2: It's not Germany.
0: Oh, not Germany.
1: Oh, okay.
2: Nope.
1: Okay. So going fact, he is going totally fact-based.
2: The theory behind his pick is actually fascinating. So we'll have that coming up on the show.
0: All right, sounds like a great conversation. Stacey, have a good Friday and a good weekend.
2: Yeah, you too.
0: Okay, speaking of good weekends, DC, it's going to be awesome out there, right?
3: Oh, gosh, yes. It's going to be really nice. We're going to have a beautiful day on the way. Today, of course, not so much. It's going to be a little cloud cover for the day and 17 degrees. But yesterday, we were expecting cloud cover, and we did get a few breaks of the cloud and got a little bit of sunshine. But look at this. How often do we have all eights right across the Edmonton region? Because temperatures fluctuate, and you'll see some cooler spots in different areas, but that's pretty good. We're all on the same line, and I hope that we all can enjoy our weekend with these gorgeous temperatures, because I'm sure we're all thinking the same thing. We just want to have a really nice weekend to enjoy this beautiful spring weather before it becomes summer and we start thinking about fall. But for today, 17 for your high, 22 for Saturday, sunshine for Sunday, 24 as well for Monday, but under cloud cover. Then we do have rain rolling in for the midweek, Tuesday, Wednesday, Thursday, and temperatures remain fairly stagnant, 16s as we head down through to the weekend. But as mentioned before, it always changes, so keep in mind that it might not look fantastic now. It could be worse. So just to keep that in mind for the 20th and 21st weekend. But beautiful weekend on the way, and hopefully you've got some great plans to get out and enjoy it. We're going to take a quick break, but we'll be right back after this. Stay with us.

0: moving really well out the door this morning. Not seeing too much in the way of big delays, but we do have some overnight work to watch out for. Right now, the high-level bridge southbound blocked off and traffic being detoured onto 97th Avenue, so watch as crews finish up through there. And we have some barricades up on the Yellowhead eastbound just around 66th Street. Eastbound, you'll need to stay left. 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Conditions in-app. From the Global One Traffic Center, I'm Justin Durbin.
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14: Owners are scheduled to gather where Morrison Street meets Highway 63. That's where they say they're going to start patching potholes and fixing the road on their own. Now, RCMP are aware of the planned protests and say they'll take any necessary enforcement actions to maintain public safety. They're asking the people to not disrupt traffic or park any vehicles on any part of the highway.
15: Well, fans of a Spruce Grove baseball club are asking some tough questions about a years-long delay to their new ballpark.
14: With more game cancellations in the past week, season ticket holders of the Cactus Rats are questioning when they'll finally sit in their seats. Sarah Ryan has more.
16: Another home opening date for the Energy City Metro Ballpark has come and gone, with no fans in the stands and no players on the field.
17: And I was definitely planning on going to a couple games because it's right there. It's right in town, like, it's supposed to be a great location.
16: Originally, the plan was for this stadium to open for the 2022 season. But 4 years later, it remains a construction zone. And fans have had enough.
17: Why are you scheduling games there if you know it's not going to be ready? Gets everybody excited again. The hype comes back. And then it's just nothing. There's just a letdown constantly.
16: Yellowhead Recreation put a deposit down on a suite more than 2 years ago.
18: Throw that in as an incentive, like, hey, come hang out with us for the day, sign some paperwork, we'll get you your new toy, we'll take you to a baseball game, feed you, all that. And then as well, just like for a little relaxation time for the team.
16: But they say after they wrote the check,
18: there's no contact ever since. Just an email. 5 second typed out email would be super beneficial.
16: They too are disappointed by the constantly changing opening dates. According to the Cactus Rats social media, games last weekend were canceled due to weather. And Wednesday's game couldn't go ahead because of, quote, facility approvals.
18: It just keeps getting postponed and postponed and postponed, which is unfortunate.
16: After multiple calls over the last month to managing partner Patrick Cassidy went unanswered, I went to the construction site to get an update in person, but nobody could answer our questions. The city of Spruce Grove declined comment, saying the ballpark is a private development.
17: Makes me sad for the players, makes me sad for everyone who has money invested in this project when nothing's happening.
16: Video posted to the team's YouTube 3 weeks ago doesn't reveal how fan seating is coming along. However, the turf is in and so are the bases. But as it stands today, fans don't feel hopeful they'll be able to catch a ball game this summer.
17: I doubt it.
16: Sarah Ryan, Global News.
14: It is 5:34. More now on a string of disturbing social media posts involving students at a Camrose High School. Several teen girls at that school were named in a series of sexually explicit Snapchat messages. Screenshots of some of those posts have been widely circulated online, threatening sexualized violence against those girls. The threats and the language used in the posts stoking fear amongst female students. Experts Global News spoke with suggest this is part of a much bigger problem with social media being unregulated.
8: People can be really impacted by sexual violence, even if it isn't a physical assault.
9: We do need to have these conversations. It's not acceptable to let the status quo go on, as it's harming our people, it's harming relationships, it's harming communities, and most importantly, it's harming families.
14: Now, all this the same week that Ottawa revealed proposed legislation to ban social media for youth under 16. Experts we talked to say it is a step in the right direction.
15: It's 5:35. An independent investigation is underway into Edmonton Police Service conduct during a high-profile homicide case. ACERT is examining a September 2025 letter sent by EPS to Crown prosecutors while Ashley Rattlesnake's case into the death of 8-year-old Nina Napope Dumais was before the courts. EPS was upset the Crown accepted a manslaughter plea in the case. When Rattlesnake was sentenced, Justice Jody Fraser called the police actions reprehensible and said they may have crossed a line by attempting to influence the judicial process.
19: It's certainly our view that this was criminal conduct. It constitutes extortion, intimidation of a justice system participant, and conspiracy. It also involves, on the part of Ms. Hankwich, because she's a lawyer, it engages the Alberta Lawyers Code of Conduct.
15: ACERT says opening the investigation, rather, is not a finding of misconduct.
14: Well, the government's decision to reverse the rebranding of the province's paramedics is raising new questions.
15: While the union representing paramedics welcomes the news, it wonders why it was happening in the first place. Gates Guarin reports.
20: What's old is new again. The province has pressed the pause button on a rebrand of EMS less than a month after it was being reintroduced as Alta Paramedic Health. In a post Wednesday on X, Hospitals Minister Adriana LaGrange said she directed EHS Alberta to immediately halt the rebranding and return to the previous name and logo until further engagement can take place, adding it needs to be done at the right time with the right input.
21: Please. Very much welcomed the decision to halt this.
20: Leanne Alfaro, the president of the union representing paramedics, says membership did not feel meaningful consultation was done throughout the process. She adds the focus should be on current pressures like staff shortages and long wait times.
21: Why are we spending money and focusing money and energies on rebranding versus what we really need, which is more of our professionals to provide the actual services that they provide.
20: In a statement to Global News, the province says less than $25,000 in project funding was spent on developing launch prototypes, and no additional changes have been made to uniforms, ambulances, or other assets since the launch. One political scientist says it's rare to walk a decision back like this.
22: This particular government does not usually reverse policies once announced. And the reason it's made that reversal is probably in light of the dropping polling numbers for the premier and for the government.
20: Lori Williams calls the decision to rebrand tone deaf and raises the question of who made the call in the first place.
22: To somehow suggest that the initial plan didn't have the premier's approval, I think is something people will have difficulty believing.
20: Global News reached out to both the ministry and Acute Care Alberta to find out who was responsible for the initial rebrand, but did not hear back by deadline. The HSAA says members identify with the old branding, and it hopes to have more meaningful conversations with decision makers should a future rebrand take place. Gates Guarin, Global News.
15: 38 and time for a look at traffic with Dane Tree. I mean, it's a bit early. But promising, no wildlife on the loose this morning.
0: Certainly not. So no, we unfortunately had that collision involving a moose yesterday morning, and that was unfortunate for everyone involved and for those causing or at least using the commuter route for the White Mud eastbound on the west end yesterday morning. That did cause quite a big delay. We do have for our area highways, you can see off to a very nice start. There is a little bit of some rain on the lens out near the West Anthony Hende and the White Mud from the overnight, but looking nice and dry for this location here for the White Mud and 75th Street. Just starting to see some steadier movement east and west as you're heading past the 75th Street overpass for the Quesnel Bridge. Light to moderate volume at the moment for those crossing over the river, and looking really good for the Yellowhead St. Albert Trail. Just a few vehicles in the westbound lanes and starting to see some steadier movement coming in from St. Albert. And then for the Yellowhead 50th Street, traffic flow heading to and from the east side of the city. Everything is rolling along without any major issues. Time now for your gas prices. And on average, we are sitting at $1.54.5. Last week, we were at $1.63 on average. And last month, we were at $1.74. So at least we're 20 cents less than we were on average last month. But we are still much higher than we were last year. That is your OK Tire traffic. Now, taking a look at the dog walking forecast, and we have gorgeous little adorable adoptable a Great Pyrenees named Peaches is with the Barrhead Animal Rescue Society. So if you would like some more details about sweet and lovable Peaches, who I think is always up for a little chin scratch and some love, you can find more details on their website. This morning the walk will be a little brisk. We do have the winds picking up as we get through the course of the day, coming out of the north at 10 to 20 as we start off the day, and then gusting up to 40 by the afternoon. For the day, chance of getting some slight little bit of some sunshine in the afternoon, but generally speaking, it's going to be a bit of a cooler day for today, but we are going to warm up once we get into the weekend. So currently sitting at 8 degrees, we've got 4 in High Level, 7 for Cold Lake, Coronation, 9 in Calgary, 10 for Medicine Hat, and 5 for Banff. Let's take a look at those daytime highs. So down through southern Alberta, they will have a mix of some rain, a bit of cloud cover as well. Temperatures anywhere between 11 and 15 degrees as you're traveling through southern Alberta. Expect that there will be some thunderstorms rolling through the foothills. We do have for central Alberta, temperatures are remaining fairly steady in that 16, 17 degree mark. To the north, 20s for Fort McMurray, Peace River. We've got 22 for High Level with some sunshine. A little bit of sun, a little bit of cloud, a little bit of rain for Grand Prairie. So it's a nice little weather buffet for them. But 16s and 17s in through Peace Country. To the west, Edson, 14 degrees under a mostly cloudy sky with some showers in the forecast. Heavier amounts out through Hinton, 13 for the high, and Rimby, 13 and mostly cloudy with some rain. For today, there is a chance of getting some more scattered showers, but overall, cloudy sky. Saturday looking great with a partly cloudy sky, 22, 24 on Sunday. Monday, cloudy, 24, and then we will get some unsettled systems rolling through the Edmonton area and across a few areas of the province by Tuesday, and temperatures will be taking a significant drop by midweek. That's a look at your 7-day forecast. Vinesh, Bianca.
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15: Let's.
1: And the nice weather.
15: And right. Monday. Even
1: and Monday,
15: no,
1: yes. Wow. It'll still be warm, though. There you go. All right, DC, thank you so much. It is 5:42. The Prime Minister will be meeting with G7 leaders in France a year after hosting them here in Alberta.
15: Stay with us. We're back after the break.
2: We are moving really well out the door this morning, not seeing too much in the way of major delays, but we do have some overnight work to watch out for. Crews working on the High Level Bridge. Right now, southbound traffic blocked off across the bridge and being detoured onto 97th Avenue. So plan for a bit of a delay there as crews start to wrap up. And we have some barricades up on the Yellowhead eastbound around 66th Street in the right lane. Eastbound, you'll need to stay left. London Drugs, LD Extras members, your purchase could be on London Drugs plus a 1 million points grand prize. 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From the Global One Traffic Center, I'm Justin Durbin.
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3: 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It's almost 7% now. It's 6.9%. It was 6.7% last month. So heading in the wrong direction, and that's a really troubling sign.
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14: Ian Piper is traveling with the Prime Minister.
25: The Prime Minister is heading to Paris for the high-stakes summit against the backdrop of a war in the Middle East and global trade uncertainty as American tariffs batter G7 allies.
26: In a closed-door meeting Friday, senior government officials say Macron and Carney will be discussing how to advance key issues, including artificial intelligence regulation, something the U.S. president has openly opposed.
27: That one is a really big one, but it's kind of without the Americans, right? Because they're just saying, hey, buy our technology, use our systems, and don't regulate it. That's not where the rest of the G7 is.
26: Divisions could also emerge over the war in Iran. U.S. President Donald Trump has repeatedly berated allies for not doing enough to help the U.S. For the summit to be a success, officials say it is important for the G7 to be united in the face of global instability. But that may be difficult with Trump's history of leaving early like he did last year.
28: Trump is a chaos agent. Anything can happen, and their goal is to try to manage Donald Trump so that things don't explode during the summit.
26: The G7 leaders are seemingly already bracing for some disagreement, ditching a traditional joint communique at the end of the summit for standalone leader statements on specific issues. And officials are also tempering expectations of a one-on-one meeting between Carney and Trump, telling reporters there is a limited amount of time and rooms on site for the two leaders to meet.
25: The Prime Minister will make another stop before the G7 officially begins. He is scheduled to visit Ireland this weekend. Jillian Piper, Global News, Ottawa.
15: Cleanup efforts are underway in Belfast after two nights of anti-immigration violence in Northern Ireland. People worked to clear debris littering the road, and a burnt-out vehicle lay overturned in the city. Wednesday, police deployed water cannons to tackle rioters. The clashes come after a Sudanese man appeared in a Belfast court, charged with attempted murder and a stabbing that left another man injured. Time for a look at weather with Daintree. How are we doing this morning? A little chilly, it looks like, across the province.
0: It is a little chilly, but we are still within the average overnight low, which I believe is 8 degrees. So we're still exactly where we should be, but it is a little bleary out there. We definitely had some rain through the overnight. And then, of course, with that cloud cover, it just looks a bit more somber. So once we get some sun rays on the morning shots, the Zen moments, the moment of Zen that we have when Vinny is calling that out to you, it just means so much more when that's that beautiful ray of sunshine coming in from the sky tracker camera. So not so much right now. You can see for Fort McMurray earlier, you missed. It was such a gorgeous shot that they had of the skyline and that pink's horizon, but right now it looks a little gray, a little dull, a little wet in Jasper. They're at 7 degrees. Calgary, cloud cover, they're going to deal with some rain as well. Looks like they are setting up for some kind of, it's not stampede time just yet, but it seems like they've got something going on with the pavilions heading up. Regardless of that, though, we do have, got the wrong remote, and I'm not going to be able to tell you more about what's happening across the province, but I'm sorry, I have the wrong remote. We have about 36 that are off on the side. That's why I don't have the right one. So I'm blaming somebody else, but I will have your 7-day forecast coming up in just a few minutes. Stay with us. We're back after the break.

0: we are moving around the city at a really nice pace this morning. We're just keeping our eye on some overnight work wrapping up on the high-level bridge. Looks like traffic is starting to make its way across the bridge, so just watch as crews finish up through there. We do have some barricades to watch out for on the Yellowhead eastbound near 66th Street in the right lane. Eastbound traffic, you'll need to stay over to the left. Gas going up got you down. Get a pump relief pizza at pizza73.com. Starting at $21.99, and unlike gas, the price will go down. From the Global One Traffic Center, I'm Justin Durbin.
1: The date is set. 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The savings are unbelievable. After 30 years, Lazy Boy Furniture Galleries are closing both locations to prepare for the contractors. Today, both Edmonton locations are closed to mark down over $10 million in quality Lazy Boy furniture. 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

0: football fans, the 2026 FIFA World Cup is now underway.
1: The tournament's first match kicked off in Mexico with fans here in Edmonton cheering along. I love watching this as opposed to the game itself. Soccer on the big screen at Three Amigos in South Edmonton Thursday afternoon. People there cheering on Mexico as the team faced South Africa in the World Cup opener, and there was a lot to celebrate.
2: A lot of family fun, a lot of cultural experiences. Just great, great atmosphere here. Mexico all the way!
1: So good to see. There will be even more excitement today, as we mentioned, when Team Canada plays Bosnia and Herzegovina.
3: I like their jerseys.
1: Yeah.
3: They're cool.
1: Very nice. Yes. So it is Jersey weather.
3: Oh, right?
1: Yeah.
3: Jersey and shorts weather.
1: Yeah, there you
0: jersey
1: go.
0: Jersey and
1: yeah.
0: shorts. There's your
3: Not necessarily today, however, but tomorrow, Sunday, Monday, those are jersey shorts weather.
1: Mm-hmm.
3: But you're kind of pushing it if you roll it into. And relatively speaking, like, we've all experienced the minus 20s.
1: Yes.
3: And, you know, the minus 30s where you question your life choices. But 16 is not bad. It's quite a pleasant, you know, spring day.
1: And we have proven in the past year in Edmonton that you can, in fact, play soccer when it snows.
3: Mm-hmm.
1: So.
0: You guys are so positive about this. I see 14 and it's devastating to me. I don't like it. It's cool.
3: But it's good for the weekend.
1: Yes.
0: Beautiful for the weekend.
3: It's going to be lovely.
1: So fire up the barbecues.
3: Yeah. But we do have some rain. Looks like some spotty showers from this morning. Might see a few sprinkles carrying over. But I'm not seeing anything on the satellite.
1: And as we, like, isn't 21st summer, right?
3: Yes.
1: Start of summer?
3: Yes.
1: Yeah.
0: So there's no excuse for that 16 degrees. Zero. It'll change. It's Alberta.
1: It always does. All right, time for This Day in History. First up, British explorer Captain George Vancouver lands on the site of what is now Vancouver, British Columbia.
3: What was it named before he landed on that site?
1: Well, we have to talk to the original inhabitants mm-hmm. of the site.
3: Sorry, did that come out salty? Oh, look at this beautiful new land. I'm going to name it after myself.
0: After myself.
1: Mm.
0: Oh, I don't know when this would have been.
1: Yeah, how far back are we going to go for this one?
3: The ship looks like it's sinking.
1: It does, yes.
0: What is now Vancouver?
3: Mm-hmm. It is sinking, is it not? Doesn't it look like it's,
0: yeah. That's where he
3: it's leaning
0: it was,
3: over to
0: maybe
3: the
0: that's
3: side?
0: Why he named it after himself, is because he really had a perilous time yeah. getting onto land.
3: Is that the nice word of saying a lands was run aground?
0: Yeah.
3: I have no idea.
0: Can I just, I'm just going to throw out 1841. I have less than no idea. That's literally a shot in the dark.
1: I'm going to go 1823.
3: 1760.
0: Centuries. That's good. Sonny and Cher make their first TV appearance on American Bandstand.
3: 66.
0: I was going to say 63.
4: 68.
1: Oh.
0: Okay, so none of us. All right, that's fine.
1: Oh my goodness, we have another Steven Spielberg. Because yesterday, didn't we talk about E.T.?
3: And then the day before, didn't we have something else?
1: I'm not sure, but Disclosure Day has been or is going to be released or has been released already, so like in the present day. So Steven Spielberg loves this time of the year, apparently,
3: yeah.
1: because Raiders of the Lost Ark, the first Indiana Jones...
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23: This is Global News. It's 6 o'clock. I'm Morgan Smith. Right now in Edmonton, 8 degrees. We're headed to a high of 15 this afternoon and 22 in the sunshine tomorrow. Organizers of a protest in Fort McMurray hope RCMP don't plan to stop them from patching potholes on what they say is a very badly run down Highway 63. As Global's Eric Bay reports, the protest is planned for 9 o'clock this morning.
24: Local volunteers and businesses are scheduled to gather where Morrison Street meets Highway 63 in Fort McMurray. That's where they say they're going to start fixing the road on their own. Their plan is to have experienced crews working on Highway 63 between Confederation Way and Beacon Hill. Organizers say they're tired of dealing with the current conditions.
25: It's enough time for us sending emails. It's enough time of us damaging our vehicles. It's time for us to take actions and fix our roads.
26: It shouldn't be that way. You pay taxes for this kind of stuff. It's pretty bad when we got to go out and do the work to fix it, too.
24: RCMP are aware of the planned protest and say they'll take any necessary enforcement action to maintain public safety. They're asking people not to disrupt traffic or park any vehicles on any part of the highway. In Fort McMurray, Eric Bay, Global News.
23: Alberta's police watchdog is investigating a letter sent by Edmonton Police to Crown prosecutors challenging an expected plea deal for a woman charged with killing an 8-year-old girl. The judge in the case said the police service's warning to Crown prosecutors not to take the plea deal may have obstructed justice. The Criminal Trial Lawyers Association's Paul Moreau says the group representing defense lawyers has always held that the letter was improper.
27: And it is at least potentially in violation of several sections of the criminal code as well. So we're happy that there's going to be a serious investigation done here, and we will eagerly await the outcome of that.
23: The Alberta Serious Incident Response Team's role is to oversee serious questions about police conduct. It says the investigation will be conducted carefully, fairly, and without predetermined conclusions. The fallout continues from a disturbing student group chat at Camrose Composite High School. The Snapchat chat, which surfaced recently but dates back to last fall, named several female students. Grade 12 student at Camrose Composite High said he was told by an adult that boys will be boys. Lena Bechter from Sexual Assault Center of Edmonton warns the impact of sexually explicit online comments can be serious and should not be dismissed or excused.
28: By doing that, you are telling people who have been harmed that it doesn't matter what's happened to them, and you are allowing behaviors and attitudes to perpetuate and grow into more serious issues.
23: While some are praising Ottawa's proposed

0: facility approvals. Fans of the Cactus Rats are getting frustrated. Many tell Global News the team has had zero contact with them, even after putting down big deposits on boxes and season tickets. Well, the Carolina Hurricanes are one win away from their first Stanley Cup in 20 years after beating the Vegas Golden Knights 4-2 in Game 5 last night. Last time the Canes won the Cup was 2006, when they defeated the Edmonton Oilers in the final. And lots going on with the Edmonton Oilers. Captain Connor McDavid lost out on the Hart Trophy last night to the Tampa Bay Lightning's Nikita Kucherov, and the Associated Press reports that defenseman Darnell Nurse has requested a trade. He has 4 years left on his $9 million annual contract. And today's the day the Canadian men's soccer team starts its run for the FIFA World Cup. The tournament kicked off in Mexico yesterday. Canada faces Bosnia and Herzegovina in Toronto at 1 o'clock. Though he practiced yesterday, Edmonton's Alfonso Davies won't play this afternoon. I'm Morgan Smith. Your next news at 6:30 on 880 CHED.
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2: Good morning, Stacey. We are starting off the morning drive moving really well out the door. We have some overnight work that's wrapping up on the high-level bridge. Traffic making its way across the bridge, but just careful as crews finish up there. And we have some overnight work wrapping up on the Yellowhead eastbound towards 66th Street. Still have some barricades up in the right lane, so eastbound traffic, you'll need to stay over to the left. Right now, we're moving stall and collision-free. Tonight's Lotto Max jackpot is $15 million, and there's more. 15 chances to win $100,000. 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From the Global One Traffic Center, I'm Justin Durbin.
1: Taking a look at 880 CHED weather, a little cooler today than we are used to and below the seasonal average, 15 degrees. There is a 30% chance of showers this morning, and then the sun will come out later on this afternoon. 8 degrees tonight, and then tomorrow quite nice. High of 22 and then 26 for the big 880 CHED's Santa's Anonymous game at the Riverhawks. 26 and sunny. A great day for a ball game. Currently it's 8.
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3: Why Jeff is playing this. Why are you playing this, Jeff?
4: She is going to be singing O Canada for the big soccer match or footy match coming up at 12 today.
3: Yeah, is it 12 or 1 o'clock today?
5: It is at 1 o'clock today. Yeah.
4: Okay. Well, the pregame stuff all gets going.
3: You got to watch the entire thing. You got to soak up all of the hype. Yeah, Canada playing Bosnia-Herzegovina at 1 o'clock in Toronto. It's gonna be fun. You spent a lot of your time yesterday watching World Cup, eh?
5: Me watching the World Cup.
3: Yes, I'm looking at you.
5: Spending the entire day watching sports. I would never do such a thing. Yes, I did. I watched a couple hours of the pregame yesterday leading up to Mexico and South Africa. That was a blast to watch. The Mexican crowd was just going crazy from start to finish. Close to 80, 85,000 people at the Azteca. Mexico beat South Africa 2-0. There was a few hour gap in between sports, so I dropped the dog off at the groomer, took care of that, some housekeeping stuff, get back home, have dinner, watch the hockey game. And in between, I'm watching South Korea and Czechia last night. So I watched a little bit of sports yesterday.
3: And it's a Thursday. Usually that's reserved for weekends, I know, NFL games.
5: But I know. It's fantastic. And it comes at the right time of year, right? Sports fans so often talk about the dog days of summer once you get to July. And it's baseball and CFL. And there's some other things going on. But, you know, hockey and basketball fall off the map. But with the World Cup going on, there's another 37 days of games, 102 games to go. So I think I'll be okay through July 19th.
3: And Chris, you taking in some of the World Cup action?
6: I definitely will be. I didn't watch anything yesterday. I'll be the first to admit I'm not like a massive soccer fan, but
3: But you don't have to be a soccer fan to sort of go. Like, Global was at Three Amigos yesterday, mm-hmm. watching the

0: Mexico game with Mexican fans. And even if you're not cheering for Mexico, just or you don't know, you, if you don't have a team besides Canada, just to go and soak up the atmosphere and to watch people watch the game and feel the hype. I remember I was in Uruguay and they were playing soccer and everybody is out. They are cheering. They are passionate. And it's just sort of the electricity and the vibe that you get. Mm-hmm. Watching it and hanging out with fans that are so passionate. That's why I'm so disappointed Italy didn't make it. Because the Italian fans are next level. And Little Italy just explodes.
1: Well, we work right across from the German Cultural Center. And Germany plays Curacao on Sunday. So that place, the game starts at 11 o'clock Sunday morning. Yeah. I would say by 8, 9 o'clock, that parking lot is going to be full. Because in World Cup past and other major events, they've hosted big get-togethers, big gatherings. So that will be a blast. I remember myself in Ottawa in 2010. Mm-hmm. A friend of mine and I, we went downtown. It was Ghana against the Netherlands. And we showed up at this bar to watch the game, and half the place was packed with Ghanans, and the other half was packed with the Dutch. But everybody comes together during the World Cup. It wasn't getting loud and rude. It was just so much fun, and we just immersed ourselves in that atmosphere. And we still talk about it today, just how much fun we had that afternoon. So the World Cup, you know, a lot of people moan and groan at soccer, low scoring, the diving, the slow pace at times, but it's about everybody coming together. And I don't know if you had an opportunity to see the intro that TSN has put together for Canada's game, narrated by Kiefer Sutherland.
0: I just watched it this morning. It's pretty spectacular.
1: It is spectacular.
0: Like, it hits everything, like the bagged milk in Ontario. For people who live in Alberta, you don't know what bagged milk is, but it's, and then the ketchup chips, and just bringing up every sort of piece of Canadiana and seeing people from around the world who have come to Canada. They're playing soccer, and it is very well done. Yeah, it's very, check that out online.
1: And one thing that really stuck with me from that from that package as well is one line from Kiefer Sutherland. He says, "We all stand up and cheer over short fences, but we all get together and sing one anthem." And that is just a perfect way to encapsulate the World Cup and what it's going to be like in Canada, in Toronto today. It is going to be a scene. I can't wait to take it in today.
0: Oh, yeah. Just exciting. The Scots, hanging out with the Scots would be pretty fun. I don't know if this is their first World Cup appearance or it's their first World Cup appearance in a very long time.
1: Exactly. It's the first one in a long time. I saw a video online of a Scottish group that has rented an Airbnb in the city that they're playing in. At 6:30 in the morning, this group of people that had rented out the Airbnb were out in front of the house playing the bagpipes. And the neighbor across the street is filming them just laughing, going, "What have I got myself into for the next 6 weeks here?"
0: Oh, that's hilarious.
1: Yeah, it's going to be a great stretch of soccer over the next 6 weeks. I'm very excited about it.
0: And there are just certain places right around the city where you can watch World Cup games. Fan Park, they're showing the games, all but seven of them, so you're pretty much guaranteed to have some fun there and to hang out with fans. I think Argentina fans is at Greta downtown.
1: Okay.
0: Mexico fans, probably any Mexican restaurant will be packed with fans.
1: Yeah, absolutely.
0: The Edmonton Scottish Society, that's where you get the Scots, the German Cultural Center across the street. The Germans are a little reserved, as a German myself, but they're very passionate about their team, and they have a really good team this year, so looking forward to seeing how they do. Do you guys have, like, picks? Like, do you know who you're cheering for, or who do you think is going to win this year?
1: Yeah, I mean, obviously, you know, I'll be watching Canada closely. I think they have a good chance of getting out of the group stage, which would be a first for them. Also have an opportunity to get its first ever win at the World Cup, which would be a great achievement. But in terms of winning it all, I'm personally predicting Spain will take it.
0: Okay.
1: But there are, you know, there's about the six or seven usual suspects in every World Cup. 2030 will mark the 100-year anniversary of the World Cup. There's only been seven countries that have won this thing over time.
0: Really? I didn't know that.
1: Yeah. So it's not as if there's been 15 winners over the course of the tournament. Seven countries. That's it.
0: Coming up in about a half an hour, we're gonna hear from a German mathematician. Ooh. He has a fascinating formula on who he thinks is going to win, and it's none of the above. That could be kind of shocking for you, his pick that's coming up. But he's got the last three right, so that's he's got this winning formula. So we'll tell you the formula, and we'll tell you his pick coming up in a half an hour. Chris, do you have a team that you're rooting for? Besides Canada, of course, yeah. That is a given.
2: Otherwise, I would kind of compare it to me watching the Olympics, where I don't know the favorites, but I'll watch anyways. Yeah. So I'm just kind of excited to, to watch a little bit of soccer.
0: You usually, like, for me, I'm a Brotzel, and my other side of the family is Scottish. So usually you kind of go with your own lineage. Mm-hmm. So I guess I'm rooting for Germany or Scotland. I guess that's where my heart is. Of course, Canada. But do I think Canada is going to win this whole thing? I do not think that Canada will win this whole thing.
1: Which
0: realistically,
1: is fair.
0: I hope they do well. I hope they score lots of goals. I hope Alphonso Davies comes up. I hope they put up some great soccer. Do I think they're going to win? Probably not. So those, I guess, are my picks. Do I think Scotland's going to win? Probably not either.
1: No, probably not.
0: But that, just the excitement of the Scots will be fun to watch.
1: Yeah, and I mean, Germany's a great pick. They're one of the countries that has won this thing before.
0: Yes.
1: They'll likely go deep into the tournament. They always do. So it's a great pick. And then just the other usual suspects would be Argentina, France, England, Brazil. Those countries just continue to be powerhouses. Mm-hmm. Not a lot changes at the World Cup of Soccer in terms of that group of maybe 8 to 12 countries that are the true dominant forces of the game.
0: Jeff, who are you picking?
3: Well, I want Canada to win for sure, right? Then I'm looking at Argentina. I've always been a soccer fan for Argentina. I think really, though, what makes me kind of a jerk here is I want to see the U.S. lose. So I'm not really cheering as much
0: that.
3: As I'd like to see that happen. And then, of course, I saw that video that Brad was talking about with the Scottish folks and the bagpipes early in the day. Because of that, I'm on Team Scotland all the way. I want to see that place just melt down by the time this tournament is over. So.
0: I love it. Yeah, I saw the only World Cup flag I've seen on somebody's car is a Scottish flag. I'm like, that's cool. All right, you're there. You're in it. Let's do it. I love it. Throughout the morning, we're going to be talking about the other big sports news in this city, and this is Darnell Nurse, the defenseman that, man, I feel sorry for this guy because he is hammered after every single game by fans, and no surprise that he's saying that he wants out, although I'm sure the team wants him out too,
1: right?
0: just seeing this. So now he's requested a trade.
1: He has, the NHL insider saying it could be a bit of a tough deal to massage out just because of the dollar amount that comes with Darnell Nurse, $9.25 million a year.
0: Which is not his fault,
1: no,
0: right?
1: No,
0: that he's
1: not
0: getting
1: at all.
0: Paid that much money.
1: Not
0: good
1: at
0: for
1: all.
0: Him.
1: I mean, if somebody offered me $9.25 million a few summers ago, I would have put pen to paper right away. And it's also the amount of time left on Nurse's contract. This runs through 2030. So team is inquiring about Nurse, you're attaching yourself to him for quite some time with a heavy dollar amount. So there will be some teams interested, but it sounds like it'll take a bit to work something out here.
0: And the Oilers will be left holding probably some of that salary and paying him for a really long time. That's
1: very
0: a long
1: possible.
0: Contract.
1: Yeah,
0: ooh.
1: It really is. So something to watch in the weeks ahead.
0: Yeah, and of course you'll have that in your sportscasts. Well, coming up, Quebec bans something that our kids can drink every single day. We'll tell you maybe this is a wave of something to come. We'll tell you what they've been pulling off the shelves. That's coming up next.
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0: Today marks Canada's first game of the World Cup. That's at 1 o'clock this afternoon. The global tournament opened yesterday in Mexico. Three nations are hosting the games, Canada, Mexico, and the United States. And here's what the crowd sounded like at the opening ceremonies, with the three countries' flags shown on the Jumbotron. Started with Canada's Maple Leaf, then the Stars and Stripes, and then the Mexican flag. I wonder which they were cheering for. That's Canada. The United States. And that is Mexico. And you can watch all the games right around the city, but they're showing them all at Fan Park in Ice District. And fans of a baseball club west of the city asking some serious questions about yet another delay for the Energy City Metro Ballpark in Spruce Grove. It's been years of delays. It was supposed to open back in 2022, and today it's still a construction zone. Season ticket holders who wrote checks years ago were hoping that this was the year, but several games, including the home opener for the Cactus Rats, were canceled. Quebec is the first province to ban energy drinks for those under 16 years old. The bill defines energy drinks as beverages that contain 150 milligrams of caffeine per liter. A cup of coffee has less than 100 milligrams. You're going to need to show ID to buy one, and you could be charged if you sell it to a kid. This being done after a 15-year-old Quebec boy died after drinking an energy drink which reacted to his ADHD medication. The new law kicks in later this year.
1: And the Carolina Hurricanes, one win away from winning its second Stanley Cup championship in the last 20 years. A 4-2 win from the Hurricanes last night. Game 6 back in Vegas goes on Sunday.
0: And taking a look at the forecast, 15 degrees today, so cooler than our seasonal average of 21. There could be some rain this morning before the sun comes out this afternoon. 8 degrees tonight, 22 with sun on Saturday, and 26 on Sunday. Currently in the city, it is 8 degrees. Morgan Smith joins us to talk about, well, we're going to continue the sports theme this half hour. We're going to talk about this stadium, the ballpark that they're building in Spruce Grove, and how many years it's behind. Oh, and when you look at it, it's not opening anytime soon. There's scaffolding, there's walls that aren't done. It's a ways away from being built.
13: Yeah, you can see the video right now at 880ched.com, and it looks basically like a construction site that is, nowhere near being completed. And with more game cancellations in the past week, season ticket holders, who have been season ticket holders since 2022, by the way, are questioning when they'll finally get to sit in their seats. Global's Sarah Ryan went looking for answers.
14: Another home opening date for the Energy City Metro Ballpark has come and gone, with no fans in the stands and no players on the field.
15: I was definitely planning on going to a couple games because it's right there. It's right in town, like, it's supposed to be a great location.
14: Originally, the plan was for this stadium to open for the 2022 season. But 4 years later, it remains a construction zone, and fans have had enough.
15: Why are you scheduling games there if you know it's not going to be ready? Gets everybody excited again. The hype comes back, and then it's just nothing. There's just a letdown constantly.
14: Yellowhead Recreation put a deposit down on a suite more than 2 years ago.
16: Throw that in as an incentive, like, hey, come hang out with us for the day. Sign some paperwork, we'll get you your new toy, we'll take you to a baseball game, feed you, all that. And then as well, just like for a little relaxation time for the team.
14: But they say after they wrote the check,
16: there's no contact ever since. Just an email. 5-second typed out email would be super beneficial.
14: They too are disappointed by the constantly changing opening dates. According to the Cactus Rat social media, games last weekend were canceled due to weather. And Wednesday's game couldn't go ahead because of, quote, facility approvals.
16: It just keeps getting postponed and postponed and postponed, which is unfortunate.
14: After multiple calls over the last month to managing partner Patrick Cassidy went unanswered, I went to the construction site to get an update in person, but nobody could answer our questions. The city of Spruce Grove declined comment, saying the ballpark is a private development.
15: Makes me sad for the players, makes me sad for everyone who has money invested in this project when nothing's happening.
14: Video posted to the team's YouTube 3 weeks ago doesn't reveal how fan seating is coming along. However, the turf is in and so are the bases. But as it stands today, fans don't feel hopeful they'll be able to catch a ball game this summer.
15: I doubt it.
14: Sarah Ryan, Global News.
13: Yeah, I feel bad for folks who have had those season tickets for a while now. And, I mean, you know, everybody's probably, you know, there are a lot of people who are probably tightening belts and would probably like to get refunds, too, if you know.
0: Yeah, it's too bad the team or the construction, I guess, the people behind the stadium would have spoken and let us know exactly what's happening, because there's obviously some money issues going on here.
13: Well, yeah, and the sad thing is that there's obviously an appetite for this team because people bought tickets and they want this game.
0: And they have the best name in the Cactus Rats, which is porcupines. Thanks so much, Morgan. It is 6:24. It is time to check traffic, and here's Justin Durbin.
17: We are moving really well out the door this morning, Stacey. It looks like crews are starting to pick up those barricades on the Yellowhead eastbound around 66th Street. So just watch as they finish up to there. May still need to stay over to the left for the next few minutes. It is getting a little busier on the Yellowhead east and westbound around 127th Street through the construction. Right now, traffic on the White Mud moving well. Not seeing anything slowing you down on the Anthony Henday. We're heading out the door, moving stall and collision free. 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From the Global One Traffic Center, I'm Justin Durbin.
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0: So far, so good. My eavesdrops are holding up with all of this rain after Jeff from Jiffy came and took care of it a couple of weeks ago. It was really cool. We have vines on the side of our house, so it sort of gets into the eavesdrops and clogs things up. He actually had a drone, so the drone took off, went up, and it went right around the eavesdrops so you could see where the clogs were. He cleaned them out, and then he sent me another picture video of all of them looking ship shape. 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
1: Carolina captain Jordan Staal scoring in his fifth straight Stanley Cup final game, and Sebastian Aho had the game winner in the Hurricanes 4-2 Game 5 win over the Vegas Golden Knights. Brandon Bussey started his second straight game, finishing with 22 saves. Carolina coach Rod Brind'Amour is impressed with the young goalie.
2: I think the goalie is, you know, Buss had a lot of poise. I think he looked pretty calm in there and obviously played a great game for us.
1: It is a two-day break now. Game 6 on Sunday night in Vegas. Off the ice, the Oilers continue to dominate the headlines. We all know about what's happening with Mike Babcock, and there's been a lot of conversation about the core player group being involved in the potential hiring. Former NHLer, current broadcaster Al May joined Oilers Now last night, saying the game is changing.
3: And the agents have a lot of say. And because, you know, the general managers have to keep in constant contact the presidents of the team with the agencies because they wield so much power with their player group. So you've got to be, you know, first rate in all your handlings of the players. But everything that you do for the team, you've got to spend more money in a lot of areas, and people don't understand it. But if the LA Kings are doing something, the Detroit Red Wings and the Pittsburgh Penguins are doing something off the ice, then the Edmonton Oilers kind of have to do that.
1: And while all that is happening, reports surfacing that Darnell Nurse has requested a trade out of Edmonton. Nurse's contract carries an annual hit of $9.25 million and runs through the 2029-2030 season. Tampa Bay Lightning forward Nikita Kucherov has won the Hart Trophy as the NHL's most valuable player. Connor McDavid finishing only 10 voting points back of Kucherov. And Canada takes to the pitch today for its first game of the World Cup, taking on Bosnia and Herzegovina. First touch is set for 1 o'clock our time.
0: Oh, looking forward to that. All right, thanks so much, Brad. Let's talk takeout. If we have to use paper straws, then why can we still use plastic containers we throw away? A local restaurateur is ranting. Let's talk to him after your news.
22: This is Global News at 6:30. Good morning. I'm Morgan Smith. Right now in Edmonton, 8 degrees. We're headed to a high of 15 this afternoon with a chance of showers, 22. Your high tomorrow. Some Fort McMurray locals are fed up with what they say is the lack of maintenance on Highway 63, and they are taking matters into their own hands. At 9 this morning, they say they will start patching potholes themselves after the complaints to the municipal and provincial governments when ignored. They're hoping the Mounties won't stop them, but RCMP are warning people not to disrupt traffic by stopping on the highway, and they say officers will take any enforcement action they deem necessary. Well, more now on a story that Global News first brought you on a string of disturbing social media posts involving students at Camrose Composite High School. Global's Jill Gottlieb with more on the fallout after several female students were singled out in sexually explicit and violent Snapchat messages.
23: Lena Betker with the Sexual Assault Center of Edmonton says people can be impacted by sexual violence even if it isn't a physical assault. And Kenton Boston with the Canadian Men's Mental Health Foundation says society needs to change.
24: It's not acceptable to let the status quo go on as it's harming our people, it's harming relationships, it's harming communities, and most importantly, it's harming families.
23: Camrose Police and the Battle River School Division both say an investigation was launched, but won't say what disciplinary measures were taken, citing Alberta's privacy laws. This story surfacing the same week Ottawa's proposed legislation banning social media for children under 16 surfaced, something experts say is a step in the right direction. Joel Gottlieb, Global News.
22: The chief of a First Nation that was part of a group challenging an Alberta separatist petition says he's disappointed the province appealed a judge's decision to quash it. Chief Alan Adam of Athabasca Chipewyan First Nation says it's hard to tell whether Premier Daniel Smith has Canada's or separatists' best interests at heart. The premier has long said she supports a sovereign Alberta within a united Canada. A
13: spokesperson for Alberta's justice minister says the government appealed in part to make it clear it is the democratic right of every Albertan to participate in a citizen initiative process. Well, the union representing paramedics says while it is glad the province has scuttled this planned EMS rebrand, it's questioning why it was needed in the first place. The Health Sciences Association of Alberta also wants to know how much the debacle cost taxpayers. President Leanne Alfaro says paramedics made it clear they did not support this rebrand.
4: Paramedics being able to sustain this workload is not feasible. We've been saying that for quite some time. So that was a really big concern. Why are we focusing on rebranding and not what the real issues are?
13: The health ministry says less than $25,000 was spent developing launch materials and no changes were made to uniforms, ambulances, or other assets. Bad news if you visit Wabamun Lake. Alberta Health Services advising you to stay out of the water at Camp Yowatch's Beach. AHS warns that fecal bacteria levels are so high that touching the water could make you sick. And Alanis Morissette and Michael Bublé will headline Canada's FIFA World Cup opening ceremony today. The Ottawa-born Morissette will sing the national anthem before Canada faces Bosnia-Herzegovina at Toronto Stadium. The pre-match ceremony will also feature performances by a diverse lineup of Canadian artists, including Bublé, Alessia Cara, Jesse Reyes, William Prince, Nora Fateh, Sanjoy, Vendegreem, and Aliana. Toronto-born comedian Will Arnett also taking part with the Arrested Development actor named an ambassador for this year's World Cup. I'm Morgan Smith. Your next news at 7 on 880 CHED.
22: Thanks so much, Morgan. It is time now to check traffic, and here's Justin Durbin.
17: We are still moving really well out the door this morning, Stacey. We have that overnight work wrapping up on the Yellowhead around 66th Street. Looks like crews are starting to clear up some of these barricades. Right now, eastbound may still need to stay over to the left, westbound over to the right as they finish up through there. A little further down the road, it is starting to pick up on the Yellowhead around 127th Street through the construction. The good news, traffic on the White Mud moving well. Not seeing anything slowing you down in a big way on the Anthony Henday. Still moving stall and collision free. 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From the Global One Traffic Center, I'm Justin Durbin.
22: Taking a look at 880 CHED weather, it's going to be a little cooler than we're used to. 15 degrees today, a small chance of showers in the morning, and then the sun will come out later on this afternoon. 8 degrees tonight, and then 22 with sun on Saturday, and 26 with sun on Sunday. A great day to take to the ballpark because, you know what? The Riverhawks will be playing in the Santa's Anonymous game. So please bring an unwrapped toy for the well-deserved charity. Currently, it's 8 degrees.
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1: Good morning. It is 6:36. It is Friday. Hopefully you have some great weekend plans, or maybe not. Maybe you've got nothing planned, and that's almost maybe even better, where you can just relax. Well, we're going to join you for the next little while, get you through the morning on this Friday, June 12th. Well, let's talk takeout. Maybe that's in your future this weekend. Maybe that's, you know what, I'd like to order out at that restaurant. Restaurant owner, the guy who has Workshop Eatery, Hayloft, and Woodshed, Paul Schufelt, he actually ranted online. It got my attention because it totally makes sense. He was talking about what takeout containers are made of. So consistent with paper straws that he has to dish out, he spends more money to buy compostable takeout containers for those customers who can't finish their meal. Meanwhile, most places are using plastic.
2: And everyone is using this in our industry. I don't consider myself an environmentalist. I like to do things that make sense and help the planet. I would love to keep supporting this, and I would love to do it in a way that's affordable.
1: So he's asking, make that make sense. Paul joins us on the line. Hey, Paul.
3: Hey, how are you?
1: I'm good. So tell us about your takeout containers and why you've decided to pay a little bit more for them.
3: Yeah, I mean, currently we're using a sugar cane product. And what I've always liked about them is the fact that literally you don't have to think too much about disposing of them, because really with a little bit of moisture and a few days time, they'll break down and kind of compost back into the earth. Actually, at home, I have a compost pile, and if I bring any of our paper product home, I usually just add it to the compost pile and it's gone in a few days. And I like that, you know, I like that it's, it feels like we're doing the right thing. But the reality is there are barricades to making that product and making it affordably. And it just seems to keep getting worse. I just got informed the other day that product is now going to go up by another 30% or 40%. And then when I, you know, on the rare occasion the family orders take that from somewhere else, we end up getting everything in these reusable, quote-unquote, plastic containers, you know, that are microwave safe, and they get a recycle symbol on the back, but they're all made of plastic. And, you know, I started doing some research myself and find out they're about a third of the cost of what I'm paying right now. And it doesn't make sense to me. You know, we're living in this world where we're trying to, get rid of single-use plastic and try to make, a positive impact on the environment. And yet somehow we're making the product that actually does what we should be doing incredibly expensive and lowering the burden to bring in, quote-unquote, again, I go back to that quote-unquote reusable plastic, that is a third of the price. And you just wrap your head around, are we actually doing the right thing here? And I look at, once in a while, we'll end up, you know, washing one of those containers and using them one or two times. But the reality is most people throw them in the garbage and feel okay about it, or throw them in the recycling bin and thinking they're actually going to get recycled. But what is the impact of just having this sort of throwaway mentality, right?
1: Yeah, and they're not getting recycled. Those plastic clamshell ones is what you demonstrated in your video. Yeah. And nobody reuses those, right? And God forbid anyone put those in the oven, because they're not really sealed very tight, right?
3: No. Yeah. I mean, as I said, if it's a good quality one, I might give it a wash at home and I might take my lunch in it to work the next day, or Patricia might do that. But the reality is it doesn't get used 10 or 20 or 50 times. I'm not taking it back to the restaurant to refill it for takeout the next time. You know, like, it's actually not doing what it's intended. It's just a workaround to say that it's reusable and get something cheaper. I mean, I always laugh. I go to for a coffee most mornings. And years ago, my cup used to be a paper cup with a plastic straw, and now I've got a plastic cup with no straw, which is great that there's no straw, but I could probably make 20 straws out of the plastic cup that my drink is now served in. And you start asking yourself, like, do we think about these things? You know, like, it just doesn't make sense to me. There's no logic to the approach we're taking with actually trying to make a change.
1: Well, I know that the city's single-use bylaw, we talked about this a couple months ago, talking about tackling takeout containers. What should the city do? You know, when we can't hand out plastic bags, but you can in St. Albert or in Sherwood Park. So you can't hand out plastic bags. You have to have paper straws, although I do see plastic straws here and there. But these takeout containers get a free pass. What should the city do if they are looking at revamping the single-use bylaw?
3: Yeah, I mean, that's an interesting question. And I feel like this initiative, it can't stop at a city. It can't stop at a province, even. I mean, this should be something that we're looking at a larger scale. I could talk all day about the paper bag thing. I mean, the whole thing makes no sense. How many times I've been to a drive-through and hey, would you like a paper bag? No, thanks. And then I get to the counter and they've given me a paper bag anyways. Or the fact that the city's encouraging us or forcing us to charge the client 25 cents for a paper bag. But that money goes to a restaurant. It doesn't actually, it's not a tax that goes to the city to help the environment or the planet. Like, there's just no logic to it. Why should I charge the customer for a paper bag? I chose paper over a plastic bag, but inside it ends up being, four or five or six plastic containers. Like, there's just no logic there. So I think it starts with, setting some standards for what products can be manufactured in Canada and what products can be imported into Canada. And I'm not saying you're ever going to get rid of this stuff completely, but shouldn't you make the path to getting them more difficult than getting the thing that's actually better for the world?
1: What do you think about maybe it being subsidized? I know you mentioned that in your video.
3: Subsidize the environmentally friendly stuff, put a tariff or high taxes on the things that aren't, right? Make them jump through greater loopholes to bring that product in to make it make sense, right? Yeah. I mean, it just feels so hypocritical. That's the frustrating piece for me. As I said, I don't pretend myself to be an environmentalist. I'm a chef and an entrepreneur, and waste drives me crazy all the time in every facet of our business. But this one just, there should be some logic to it, right?
1: Have you ever seen a customer bring their own Tupperware and to take out their leftovers? Or can you even do that?
3: Really not. I think of the coffee shops that let people bring their own coffee cups in, and I think that's great. But, I would maybe count on one hand in the last 10 years of someone actually bringing their own takeout container in to put stuff in. There actually was a couple of programs that launched in the country. The business owner could actually purchase truly reusable product, and you would actually basically rent it to the guest. And if they brought it back, they got their money back. It's a very interesting initiative, but it just never had any legs because now it's taking the reusable grocery bag thing to a whole other level. Everyone in the trunk of their car, or the backseat of their car has, this stash of reusable bags. Well, then you're going to have all these reusable containers, and which restaurant did I get it from, and can I bring it back to here? There is no easy answer. But that's why I think finding these things that are truly compostable or can break down is a great solution, right? And that should be the path to doing it in a way that is affordable for businesses, but also good for the world, right?
1: Yeah, but just right now, cost prohibitive. Thanks so much, Paul. Appreciate your time.
3: Yeah, always good chatting with you. Take care.
1: We've been talking to Paul Shufeld. He has a number of restaurants in the city, Workshop Eatery, Hayloft, Woodshed Burgers, talking about takeout containers. And I always think that I want to bring my own takeout to container. Do I ever? No, I do not. Until they make it a little bit easier, like maybe a fold down, one I can put in my purse or one that is easily carried around. I like that the city of Edmonton has a plastic bag bylaw. And I think about how many plastic bags I've saved from the landfill because I have my own little plastic, my own little reusable bag, right? And so I have gotten used to that. Takeout, just like Paul said, takeout sucks, right? I don't want to have a burger and fries in my hand. That is, that one they need to rethink. 100% they need to rethink that one. The plastic bags, good. Let's go even further, Paul is saying. Let's see what we can do to get those takeout containers. Because those clamshell containers, you're not reusing those ones. The ones with the lids, I have some really sturdy ones with the lids. I still keep those and I put baked goods in. Don't put those things in the microwave, though. Not good. Well, coming up, a mathematician who predicted the winner of the last three World Cups has his pick. He's come out. We're going to tell you his formula because it's fascinating and who he thinks is going to win this year. That's coming up next.
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1: Well, a lot of World Cup fans turning their eyes to a mathematician in Germany. Joaquin Clement has picked the last three World Cup winners, so he knows his stuff. But he uses this really wild but makes complete sense formula, and he uses variables to get there. He says that there are four factors that he uses to pick a World Cup winner, and this is just fascinating. Take a listen to what he has to say.
2: First of all, population. If you have more people in your country, you have a bigger talent pool to tap into. The second one is climate. You need to be able to play soccer year-round. If it's too hot, too cold, you can't play it, and that gives you a natural disadvantage. The third one is being wealthy enough to have the infrastructure to develop talent. It's not just enough to have a big talent pool. You also have to have the schools, the training grounds, etc., to develop them into world-class players. And then the fourth one is the current FIFA world ranking, just to get an idea which teams have a particularly good generation of players right now.
1: So who is he picking? He says that there are the usual suspects like Argentina, Brazil, Spain, Germany, France. But here is his pick, and it's not who you might think.
2: Then there are teams that are constant outperformers, even though they shouldn't be as good as they really are. And one of them is the Netherlands. Arguably, they've never won the World Cup so far. But for being a small country, they have been in three World Cup finals already. And that really speaks for the culture and the process they have in place in developing talent. I think they have a team that doesn't have real stars, like Messi for Argentina, but they have a team that is very, very level in the performance of every one of the players in the team. So there's no real weak spot. The second thing is they have a really good defense. And in soccer, more so than in most other sports, the saying that offense wins matches, defense wins tournaments, that actually is true in soccer in particular.
1: I wouldn't have picked Netherlands.
3: They have been to, like you said, they've been to three World Cup finals, just never been able to get the win. I was mentioning earlier how back in 2010, a friend and I saw a game between Ghana and the Dutch at an establishment in downtown Ottawa, and how much fun we had. That year, the Netherlands had made it to the World Cup final, so they know how to get there.
1: Yeah.
3: It's just about finishing the job, right?
1: Yeah, punching above their weight, it sounds like, and that they're just good overall and very good at defense. So fascinating formula. And there's his pick, the German mathematician, if, in case you were wondering. It is a 6:53. It is time to check traffic. Here's Justin Durbin.
4: We are moving really well out the door this morning, Stacey. That work is wrapped up on the Yellowhead east and westbound around 66th Street. So everything's open and moving through there. A little further down the road, it is starting to pick up on the Yellowhead east and west around 127th Street through the construction. A little bit of early volume working its way through on the White Mud eastbound around the Rainbow Valley Bridge. But right now, we're still moving at a good pace, still moving stall and collision free. 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From the Global One Traffic Center, I'm Justin Durbin.
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14: Yeah, and the Elks, they're still enjoying their bye week, likely back this weekend to begin preparations for the home opener on June 20th against the Montreal Alouettes. In CFL action last night, the Hamilton Tiger Cats took care of the Winnipeg Blue Bombers 37-27. Carolina captain Jordan Staal is now in the company of Cyclone Taylor, Maurice Richard, and Jean Beliveau. And if you're asking why...
15: His goals in four of the six games since he came back, two in this series. Down low, they score! And it's Jordan Staal again on the tip-in to tie it at one.
14: That first period goal from Staal put him alongside those names, the fourth player ever to score in five straight Stanley Cup final games. Sebastian Aho scored the eventual game winner, leading Carolina to a 4-2 win over Vegas and leading the series 3-2. Game 6 is on Sunday back in Vegas. Off the ice, Oilers defenseman Darnell Nurse has formally requested a trade. Oilers Now host Bob Stauffer addressed it on a show last night.
16: We're not sure how this is going to play out. Again, the report written by Speck with Elliott suggests 3 to 5 teams. Okay, we'll see. Now, there's a 10-team list next summer. So can you expedite the process here? Time will tell in that regard. This guy was a pretty good defenseman. The problem is the $9.25 million, and that was in the summer of D when everybody got paid.
14: Yeah, that $9.25 million Bob's referring to is the annual cap hit that is attached to Nurse, and his contract goes through the 29-20-30 season. And Canada will play its first ever World Cup game on home soil this afternoon when it takes on Bosnia-Herzegovina in Toronto. Captain Alphonso Davies ruled out for today's game due to a hamstring injury he's still recovering from. Meanwhile, defender Moise Bambito will be available. Canada has never played Bosnia-Herzegovina in international play. The game starts at 1 o'clock our time.
13: All right, thanks so much, Brad. Well, disabled advocates are saying that people are losing hope after the province decided to change the funding formula for those on AISH. We talked to an advocate after the news.
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13: This is Global News. It's 7 o'clock. Good morning. I'm Morgan Smith. Right now in Edmonton, it is 8 degrees and cloudy. We're headed to a high of 15 this afternoon, 22 your high tomorrow. RCMP say they plan to take any necessary enforcement action ahead of a planned protest on Highway 63 in Fort McMurray. Starting at 9 this morning, a group of local volunteers are taking road maintenance into their own hands, getting what they say are experienced crews to patch the potholes, which have been damaging vehicles. Michael Ferrara does not understand why the municipal and provincial governments can't work together to fix the road.
18: The city will say, well, it's a provincial highway, and so they want to kind of absolve themselves, and they say they're trying to work with the province, and then the province really doesn't say anything.
13: The group says the work will start where Morrison Street meets Highway 63, and they're hoping police won't stop them. As for the Mounties, they're urging people not to disrupt traffic or park on any part of the highway. Alert's Internet Child Exploitation Unit says even if they cannot identify a child sexual assault victim, charges will still progress against the man they say abused her. To help identify the girl, the ICE unit has released a photo of her shirt. It's purple with a photo of kittens and the words "sleepover BFFs." Alert Corporal Matt Pepper says they've been trying to find the girl since her image was pulled from devices at the home of Simon LeCoursier.
19: We went through family and friends and associates that we could locate on social media without any success.
13: The girl is believed to have been between 6 and 8 years old between November of 2017 and February of 2019. You contact investigators if you know who she is. Experts say the fallout from a disturbing student group chat in Camrose is a reminder harmful online behavior can have real-world consequences. The Snapchat messages involving students at Camrose Composite High date back to last fall, and they named several female students and went in during messages in suggesting sexual harm. Some students say their concerns weren't taken seriously. Lena Bechter from the Sexual Assault Center of Edmonton says people shouldn't downplay the impact of those kinds of comments. She says Ottawa's proposed social media ban for kids under 16 is a positive step, but she says parents, schools, and communities must take a more active role in addressing harmful behavior online.
20: Social media apps don't create, they aren't the reason that the

0: getting them excited, maybe future soccer players.
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3: Still moving really well out the door this morning, Stacey, but we are keeping our eye on some delays on the Yellowhead. We have a collision westbound at 107th Street. Crews just arriving on scene, so westbound traffic, you'll need to stay over to the right. Really starting to back up towards 97th Street, so it is busy. A little further down the road, we still have volume working its way through on the Yellowhead. East and westbound around 127th Street, and traffic is picking up on the White Mud eastbound around that Rainbow Valley Bridge work. Get 20,000 points at Shoppers Drug Mart when you open your PC Optima map, shop, scan, and earn. That's a $20 value on now conditions in-app. From the Global One Traffic Center, I'm Justin Durbin.
2: Taking a look at 880 CHED weather, it's going to be a little cooler than we're used to. We could see some showers this morning. It's looking a little cloudy, but we will see the sun later on today. 15 degrees, 8 degrees tonight, and then 22 with sun tomorrow, and Sunday looking absolutely beautiful. 26 degrees. However, a lot of next week seeing some showers and some cloudy conditions. Currently, it's 8.
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2: Good morning. It is Friday. A little cloudy today, a little cool today, but the sun will come out over the weekend. And of course, the big Riverhawks game taking place on Sunday, and very special to us right here at 880 CHED because it is our Santa's Anonymous game. Santa's going to be there. He took time out of his very busy schedule to be there, and they're collecting toys. So if you are going to Saturday or Sunday's game, please bring an unwrapped toy or bring your credit card. Because, of course, they will be taking money. And they will be giving away gifts as well, prizes to people who go. We're actually going to give away tickets. And, Jeff, you were so good at this last time. Your whistling abilities were so good, we're going to bring you back coming up in about 40 minutes. Tuning up your pucker there, my friend?
6: I am. I'll tell you, I was better in the shower this morning. So, like, I don't know if we need to bring one of those in here for this contest or not, but we'll see.
2: Yeah, well, you didn't get rave reviews yesterday.
6: That's okay. I didn't expect to be honest. You know, I'm so out of practice. Like, I whistle around the house, but I don't do the songs as often anymore. So we'll see how it goes.
2: All right. Yeah, we'll give that a go. Name that whistle coming up at about 15 minutes to 8 o'clock. Well, in about 2 weeks, about 50,000 disabled Albertans will be transitioned to a new program, going from AISH, Assured Income for the Severely Handicapped, to ADAP, a disability assistance program that will cut benefits by about $200. The province is hoping this will spur people to get a job and earn more employment income, but advocates say, you know what? It's just not that easy. Zachary Weeks is a longtime activist, and he joins us on the line. Good morning, Zachary.
7: Morning, Stacey. How are you?
2: I am good. Zachary, I know you're really concerned about this, and I remember seeing you or hearing you at a news conference saying that you've spoken to people who are scared, that are nervous. What are you hearing now that we're 2 weeks out?
7: Yeah, I think it largely remains the same, that people are scared, they're uncertain, they're fearful because, you know, they were already living under the poverty line at $19.40 per month, and now it's going down to $17.40. The message is still the same, that people are scared, they don't know what to do. There's not a lot of information out there in terms of what this all means for them, other than that they got a letter saying that, you know, they're either going to

0: on age where they're going to be transferred to ADAP.
1: Can you appeal that? Can somebody who's being transferred to the new program, which will eventually mean a cut in benefits, can they appeal that, saying, hey, I can't work?
0: Yeah, so there is a what's called Age Medical Review Panel that appears to be the body that makes the final medical determination about whether someone meets the age medical eligibility criteria. Now, this is important because age is supposed to support people whose disability prevents them from earning a living, as we know. Now, the biggest concern is that not every decision appears to be appealable in the same way. So based on the government's ADAP information, people can appeal if an adjudicator refuses to send their application to the Age Medical Review Panel, and they can appeal if they are found not eligible for ADAP. But advocates alongside myself have raised concerns that once the Age Medical Review Panel makes a final medical decision, that decision may not be appealable through the same process. And Inclusion Alberta has specifically warned that this medical review panel is not appealable.
1: So, Zachary, the province is hoping that some in the community, the people that they are transitioning to this new program, can get jobs. Is that possible for most of the people who will be transitioned, about 50,000?
0: Yeah, I mean, Stacey, we know what the situation is in Alberta in terms of economy. There isn't 50,000 jobs available for able-bodied, healthy people. Let alone for an additional 50,000 that the government deems can now work, despite having years of documentation from their medical doctors saying, no, you can't. So, I think, again, this is another situation where the government is putting this forward as a positive thing, and really it's putting the cart before the horse.
1: Zachary, I know that you have been very outspoken in this community. People must be coming to you. What advice are you giving to other people in the community who might be really scared about having to make do?
0: Yeah, absolutely. And I will say that it's an honor to be able to, be trusted with that trust. And in terms of advice, I think first and foremost, be kind to yourself. This is certainly a scary time. I don't want to downplay that for everyone, but, July 1st is when this program is going to be implemented, but that doesn't mean that, I get the sense that people think that maybe that's the dead drop date of when things are going to change. So we still have over a year of that transition benefit. So, as scary as it is, there is still that year
1: that
0: we can continue to, to continue to try and work with the government to pause ADAP and properly consult people with disabilities.
1: So you've been fighting this for months. Have you talked to people in government, and what's next for you?
0: Yeah, so I mean, I've tried to talk to people in government. Any sort of attempt at that is quickly thwarted with canned responses and no real information than what's been copied and pasted from the website. But yeah, I'd absolutely, be willing to sit down with the government have a heart-to-heart and see what we can do to make sure that people with disabilities are able to thrive, not survive, in Alberta. So,
1: and this will disproportionately affect married couples as well, because if there are two people on AISH in the same household, they will be docked each, I guess. They'll be docked more than $400.
0: Yeah, so the way that formula works out is that they're going to get a reduction of 12% in their income. And what that really says to me is that people with disabilities don't deserve love. They can't get married. They can't, live their life equitably like other folks. And so they're being punished just for being, with someone, just because the government thinks that they're earning too much money.
1: Well, Zachary, you are a squeaky wheel and you get stuff done. So good luck, my friend.
0: Thanks so much, Stacey. Have a great day.
1: You too. We've been talking to Zachary Weeks, a longtime activist for the disabled community. Now, the Alberta government says ADAP payments remain among the highest disability supports in Canada and that the program is intended to give recipients more flexibility to pursue employment where possible. And like Zachary said, the transition to ADAP begins July 1st. However, recipients will receive a temporary $200 monthly top-up until the end of next year. Well, coming up, thieves once again lowering the bar on decency. We'll tell you what they did in the Lake Louise area. The 880 coming up next.
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4: Well, today marks Canada's first game at the World Cup. That's at 1 o'clock this afternoon. The global tournament opened yesterday in Mexico. Of course, the three nations hosting, Canada, Mexico, and the United States. And you can watch all of the games at Fan Park in Ice District. Fans of a baseball club west of the city is asking serious questions about yet another delay for the Energy City Metro Ballpark in Spruce Grove. It's been years of delays. It's supposed to open in 2022. And today, it's still a construction zone. Season ticket holders who wrote checks years ago were hoping that this was the year. Several games, including the home opener for the Cactus Rats, were canceled. Quebec, the first province to ban energy drinks for those under 16 years old. The bill defines energy drinks as beverages that contain 150 milligrams of caffeine per liter. A cup of coffee has less than 100 milligrams. You're going to need to show ID to buy one, and you could be charged if you sell it to a kid. This being done after a 15-year-old Quebec boy died after drinking an energy drink, which reacted with his ADHD medication. The new law will kick in later this year. Well, thieves once again lowering the bar on decency. Lake Louise RCMP looking for the thugs who stole two plaques at the Castle Mountain Internment Camp Memorial. Of course, they were bronze, so probably melted down by now. It honored those people, mostly Ukrainians, who were interred in the First World War for no reason. These people were imprisoned, deemed enemies of the state simply because of their heritage, used as labor to build the Banff to Lake Louise Highway. Anyways, somebody chipped off these two plaques honoring these people, and Mounties are looking for suspects. And one of the most popular hikes in the Canmore area closed due to rock slides. The road to Grassy Lakes is shut down until further notice. An assessment is underway, but the warning says so far the timeline for repairs and reopening of the area is uncertain.
5: The Carolina Hurricanes, one win away from their first Stanley Cup in 20 years. Andrei Svechnikov scoring twice. Sebastian Aho had a second period goal in a breakout game for Carolina's top line as Carolina defeated the Vegas Golden Knights 4-2 in Game 5 last night. Captain Jordan Staal adding his fifth goal in the series as Carolina took a 3-2 series lead. Game 6 goes Sunday back in Vegas.
4: And taking a look at the forecast, 15 degrees today. A chance of showers this morning. Looking a little gloomy, but the sun will come out later on this afternoon. 8 degrees tonight, and then 22 with sun on Saturday and 26 with sun on Sunday before we start to cool down and rain up next week. Currently in the city, it is 8 degrees. Well, there's something unique happening just south of Fort McMurray. Highway 63. Residents are extremely unhappy about the quality of that highway leading into what is the hub of energy production in this province. People are taking to the streets to fix the potholes, to fix up the streets. They're demanding action from the province. They're fed up with the road conditions on 63. Here's Eric Bay.
6: Drivers say this stretch of Highway 63 in Fort McMurray is a constant problem that's even worse this year. Potholes, what protesters describe as poor maintenance and a lack of urgency, are just some of the problems they have with this road. Now, they say they're going to fix it themselves. These leaders behind the plan are going over things one more time. Friday morning, local volunteers and businesses are scheduled to gather where Morrison Street meets Highway 63 in Fort McMurray. That's where they say they're going to start patching potholes and fixing the road on their own. Their plan is to have experienced crews working on Highway 63 between Confederation Way and Beacon Hill. Organizers say they're tired of dealing with the current conditions.
7: It's enough time for us sending emails. It's enough time of us damaging our vehicles. It's time for us to take actions and fix our roads.
8: It shouldn't be that way. You pay taxes for this kind of stuff. It's pretty bad when we got to go out and do the work to fix it too.
6: RCMP are aware of the planned protest and say they'll take any necessary enforcement action to maintain public safety. They're asking people not to disrupt traffic or park any vehicles on any part of the highway. Organizers say they're still going ahead with their plan and hope they won't be stopped. In Fort McMurray, Eric Bay, Global News.
4: Yeah, I think for their own safety, they might have to be stopped, Morgan.
9: Oh, well, right? Yeah.
4: That's a busy highway.
9: It is. It's a very busy road. It's the main road through Fort McMurray.
4: Yeah.
9: And, you know, but I mean, they also have a point. I remember one of the people they interviewed was saying that, you know, all the money that goes down that highway, it should be paved with gold.
4: 100%.
9: He said. And, you know, it's funny that that they're having sort of the same problems that we are having. So we'll have to wait and see. Again, RCMP saying that they plan to use any enforcement actions that they need to in order to keep everybody safe.
4: Yeah, but that's what I would worry about as a police officer. And you're not supposed to park on the side of the road, mm-hmm. those sort of things. But if this is the main engine for the entire country of Canada, you would think that the province would ensure that the road to get there, A, that there wouldn't be just one road to get there.
9: Yeah.
4: Because really, if something happens at Fort McMurray, you got Highway 63, and that's pretty much it. I guess it was 882, but
9: you'd think that
4: you would provide safety for the big trucks, the buses of people, and ensure that the people who are getting that valuable resource out of the ground are safe.
9: Well, yeah, and we all remember what happened when that snowstorm hit, or that late spring storm, and people were stranded there.
4: They were
9: trapped.
4: Yeah, they're trapped there.
9: So it seems that there may be some issues in terms of coordination between the municipality and the province. Speaking to those property owners and business owners in Fort McMurray, they were saying that, you know, one would say this is the responsibility of the province, the other would say that's the responsibility of the municipality. So I know that
4: work is provincial. Yeah. Responsibility, right? We'll have to wait and see exactly what happens. But good for them. They're standing up for what they believe in, and they want to see change made. But this doesn't happen overnight. You can't repave a road or widen a road without extensive consultation and extensive construction, and that takes years.
9: Yeah, for sure. And here's hoping that in the meantime, everybody stays safe today.
4: 100%. All right. Thanks so much, Morgan. It is 7:24. It is time now to check traffic, and here's Justin Durbin.
10: Keeping our eye on a collision being cleared up, Stacey, on the Yellowhead around 107th Street. Started out in the westbound lanes. It's now been moved over into the eastbound lanes. Right now, eastbound traffic, you'll need to stay left. We do have crews on scene. Westbound, still a lot of volume working its way through. Down the road, we are still dealing with delays on the Yellowhead. East and westbound around 127th Street through the construction. And starting to see some volume pick up on the South Henday as you make your way eastbound in between Heritage Valley Trail and 111th Street through the construction. Turn your gas guzzling into pizza guzzling with a pump relief pizza from Pizza 73 starting at $21.99, and unlike gas, the price will go down. From the Global One Traffic Center, I'm Justin Durbin.
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5: Yeah, and the Carolina Hurricanes are one win away from its second Stanley Cup in franchise history.
18: Martin digs after it. Jordan Martin, a couple of the big shots. He got by Svechnikov.
5: Late second period goal from Sebastian Aho would eventually be the game winner in the Canes' 4-2 win over Vegas. Carolina captain Jordan Staal joining elite company, becoming the fourth player in NHL history to score in five straight Stanley Cup final games. Staal stayed modest post-game, talking about the team rather than himself.
19: I thought today was one of our better games this series for sure, and it looked like Hurricane hockey and what we want to do. So I liked what we did, and we're going to have to continue to keep chopping and finding ways to be physical and playing their end and grinding them down and finding ways to get wins.
5: Now the series shifts back to Vegas, do or die, game 6 on Sunday. Off the ice, another day, another Oilers story to talk about. Reports coming out that Darnell Nurse has requested a trade from the team. Oilers now host Bob Stauffer addressed it on his show last night.
20: I'm not sure how this is going to play out, okay? You know, I think we're headed down an inevitable path here, given, based on Elliott and Speck's report, that he's requested the trade. He'll probably, I would think, open up and provide a few more opportunities to give the Oilers some more options.
5: Yeah, those opportunities Bob's referring to is teams that Nurse would be open to playing for. Nurse's contract carries an annual hit of $9.25 million through the 29-2030 NHL season, and Canada looking for its first ever win at the World Cup in its opening match today against Bosnia and Herzegovina. No Alphonso Davies for today's game. The hope is he can either suit up against Qatar or Switzerland. First touch for the game today, 1 o'clock our time.
4: All right, looking forward to it. Thanks so much, Brad. Well, this on-again, off-again war in Iran is back on, or it's back off. And what now with the Kuzma negotiations, that trade deal with the United States after Trump pretty much ripped up the paper it was written on? That's coming up after your newscast.
21: This is Global News. It's 7:30. Good morning. I'm Morgan Smith. Right now in Edmonton, it's 8 degrees. We're headed to a high of 15 this afternoon, 22 your high tomorrow. A group of Fort McMurray residents say they are tired of the runaround from both the province and the municipality, so they are going to fix up Highway 63 themselves. Corey Parker is tired of all the potholes in the city going unpatched.
22: I travel them all the time, every day, all over town, and you're constantly dodging that crap everywhere.
21: The group says experienced road crews will be doing the work starting at 9 this morning where the highway meets Morrison Street. Now, the Mounties say they are aware of the planned protest and plan to take any necessary enforcement actions to maintain public safety. Mounties are asking people not to disrupt traffic or park vehicles on any part of the highway. Well, an incident in the Strait of Hormuz overnight, hours after President Trump claimed the U.S. has, quote, ended the war and made a, quote, great deal with Iran. ABC News senior political correspondent Rachel Scott is at the White House with the latest.
0: Talk about whiplash over the last 24 hours. President Trump said that he was calling off strikes on Iran because the U.S. and Iran were getting close to a peace deal. But then overnight, U.S. forces were forced to shoot down two Iranian attack drones, now raising questions once again on where these negotiations stand and when exactly this conflict will end.
21: War has affected global oil markets and is expected to be a major topic at the G7 summit in France next week. Now, ahead of that summit, Prime Minister Mark Carney is in Paris, where he's set to meet with French President Emmanuel Macron. Canadian press reporter Catherine Morrison's traveling with the PM.
1: The Prime Minister will meet Macron at the Palais de Lycée this evening, where the two leaders will issue joint statements. Carney will also host a news conference before attending a dinner with Macron. The bilateral meeting could be one of the last between the two leaders, as Macron's second term is coming to an end in May 2027.
21: A government official who briefed reporters ahead of the trip framed the meeting as Canada passing the G7 presidency baton to France and said the leaders will likely discuss how to advance a strategic partnership between the two countries. Alert's Internet Child Exploitation Unit says it is not giving up on identifying a little girl they say was sexually abused by an Edmonton area man. Corporal Matt Pepper says since her image was found on devices in the home of suspect Simon LaCourcier, police have been trying to track her down through family, friends, and associates they found on social media. But with no success so far, they're now releasing an image of her T-shirt to drum up tips.
2: If we can't find who this girl is, he can still be charged for the offenses. But we are trying to support this victim by any means that we can.
21: The girl's shirt is purple with a photo of kittens and the words, sleepover BFFs. She's believed to have been between 6 and 8 years old between November of 2017 and February 2019. And Calgary police say the deaths of a woman and a child whose bodies were found this week have been determined to be a murder-suicide. The bodies of a 42-year-old and her 7-year-old son were found on Wednesday after police were called to do a welfare check at a home in northeast Calgary. Police say they are not looking for other suspects and there were no reported history of family violence. I'm Morgan Smith, your next scheduled newscast at 8 on 880 CHED.
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10: Keeping our eye on this collision on the Yellowhead, Stacey started out in the westbound lanes by 107th Street, but it's now been moved into the eastbound lanes. So right now, eastbound, you'll need to stay over to the left. Only one lane of traffic getting through. It's still busy in both directions, already delayed because of construction through this stretch, so careful through there. We do have some volume working its way through on the White Mud, eastbound around the Twilliger Corner to the Rainbow Valley Bridge construction. And if you're on the West 10 Day southbound, just south of Collingwood Road, careful, we are getting reports of some debris down. London Drugs, LD Extra as members. 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From the Global One Traffic Center, I'm Justin Durbin.
4: Taking a look at 880 CHED weather, there's a possibility of a little bit of rain this morning. The clouds looking a little gloomy, but that's going to move out of the Edmonton area throughout the day. You're going to see the sun in the afternoon. 15 degrees, so quite a bit cooler than our seasonal average. 8 degrees tonight, and then 22 with sun on Saturday, and 26 with sun on Sunday. Currently, it's 8.
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1: Coming up, our whistling aficionado will be whistling us a tune for your chance to win tickets to the Riverhawks coming up this Sunday. You ready?
2: As ready as I'm going to be, yeah.
1: All right. Okay. Well, you were so terrible yesterday, according to the text line. We're going to give it one more
2: Only
1: go.
2: Up from there, Stacey.
1: He's going to be whistling us a tune, and you got to guess it for your chance to go to the Riverhawks. We got a 4-pack of tickets. And you know what? It's going to be a beautiful day, 26 degrees, and it's the Santa's Anonymous toy day. So Santa's going to be there. Of course, you are encouraged to bring in a toy, or you know what? They'll accept cash. 100% they will. I already talked to Angel. I'm going to be at the game as well. So I'll see you there. And your chance to win tickets coming up in about 10 minutes time. Well, Donald Trump warned that there would be serious strikes against Iran last night, but then he backed off yesterday. That didn't happen. He says again that the two sides are close to a deal. Iran saying, I don't know what you're talking about. I sound like a broken record every time we go live to Washington because we keep going in circles on this. Reggie Cicchini, Washington correspondent with Global News, joins us on the line. Good morning.
3: Good morning.
1: Is anything he says credible anymore?
3: Well, I mean, it's hard to say. We were speaking with former military officials yesterday who said that Donald Trump is basically speaking in propaganda at this point and that nothing that he says can be taken without a big scoop of salt. The difference here is that he pulled back on the threat yesterday. Yes, that juiced the markets and we saw things shoot up by 1,000 points on Wall Street. But they have gone as far as to say that something could be signed this weekend, possibly in Geneva, possibly with the U.S. vice president being there. And what it's believed to be is a memorandum of understanding. And that is something that we have seen discussed before. It is not a final deal. It is not an end to the war. It's a path to open up a path to new talks. The question is it real? Because as you mentioned, Iran is pushing back on this. They're saying there's nothing that's ready to be signed. They're saying some of the things the U.S. is talking about aren't true. They're also listing their own set of demands. So whether we're back on the top and spinning in circles, we need to see.
1: Yeah, a lot of people talking about maybe this is just him playing the stock market because it was very odd that he was laying out military plans to the entire world. Like, tonight I'm going to bomb Iran, which doesn't seem like that's a smart thing to do.
3: Right. Especially not only was he talking about bombing Iran, but he was also talking about plans to go after their key energy island and their entire energy and oil sector, which would have required a significant troop presence and then put a big target on the backs of American troops in the region more so than already exists. And whether there was any kind of political or military pushback on that plan going public or whether or not there's an actual deal that could be signed, I mean, we're left to wait and see. But again, whatever he's doing is sitting well with investors. The markets are up right now, and it's a question again as to whether he was doing it to manipulate things going into a weekend, which also happens to be his birthday weekend.
1: Oh yeah, we'll get to the UFC fight in just a few minutes, but he also says that hundreds of tankers are getting through the Strait of Hormuz. 100 million barrels of oil, is that factual?
3: Again, it's really hard to tell. He said this in the Oval Office, suggesting that there's been some kind of secret, covert operation to get ships through. And yes, it's possible by turning off transponders to maybe navigate things through and they can't be detected. It's a risky move if that's the case, because we know that Iran still has its blockade in place. We know that the Americans also have their blockade in place and they're trying to take down ships as well. So it's possible. Again, analysts have said they don't quite understand what's going on in the markets. We're not seeing oil jack up in price as we kind of did earlier in the war, even though that choke point is still there. So it's the White House saying things. The follow through is the one thing that we'd never get a chance to actually talk about, because sometimes there isn't any.
1: All right, let's talk about Canada's trade deal with the United States. Trump said earlier this week that he is not interested in renewing CUSMA. So what's next?
3: On July 1st, that's the expiry date for when CUSMA needs to be dealt with. We already know that trade officials have said they're going to blow past that. And then what happens beyond that, we don't know. We know that it will go into a yearly renewal process, or a yearly review process, where they have to kind of sit down and hash out the issues that they have with each other. Trump said, yes, maybe he doesn't want to renew it. He's mused about that privately before. The trade rep has mused about that very publicly before. Dominic LeBlanc was here. Ontario Premier Doug Ford was here. were all trying to pitch the importance of CUSMA to the American population and to American lawmakers. It's not clear that moved the needle at all. So it's a big question here. What ultimately happens? The U.S. ambassador to Canada yesterday said Canada needs to put its sales hat on and sell the importance of American goods to Canadian goods to America. But I mean, Canadian goods have been flooding into America in crucial ways, like energy and softwood and aluminum and steel and potash, for decades and decades. And it's a question as to whether the Americans are looking for Canada to just remind them or if they're looking for Canada to grovel.
1: I would argue the latter would probably be true. And let's talk about this Gordie Howe Bridge, still not opening, even though there was an indication that it would open this week. The Prime Minister said, oh, yeah, it's opening this week. And the Americans don't want this bridge open, or at least Donald Trump doesn't.
3: Yeah, I mean, the Americans, at least on the Michigan side, they absolutely do. Michigan Governor Gretchen Whitmer, you know, the invitations had all gone out for this ribbon cutting to take place today. Remember back in February, Donald Trump put a post on social media saying that he was going to stand in the way of opening this bridge unless Canada gave up 50% ownership to a country that didn't pay for the bridge and made other unspecified concessions. At the last minute, both Canadian officials and American officials said that there are unresolved issues that need to be dealt with. The Windsor mayor was on the morning show this morning talking about how they don't understand the reason that this is not being opened. A White House official told me earlier this week that President Trump is firm in his position and he's looking to simply get the best deal for Americans. But I mean, the bridge is already built. So unless Canada is quite literally giving America access to something that it didn't pay for, it's not clear if this bridge is ultimately going to get open because it needs federal approval to do so. And this is sort of left in Trump's hands.
1: Once again, shaking my head. Let's talk about this this UFC fight. Let's get ready to rumble, Reggie. So what's going on with this UFC fight? There's a big cage in front of the White House. It's kind of a surreal scene. Is this going ahead this weekend?
3: For now, it is. There's a lawsuit that was filed by a couple of residents of Virginia to say that this is an improper use of national parks land because sporting events are illegal on national parks property. Nonetheless, you know, $60 million has already been spent on this. Six or seven federal agencies are involved with this. The president is touting this as a great thing for America, even though it also happens to fall on his birthday. Troops are being flown in from around the world to sit in the crowd. So it's not clear that even a lawsuit, you know, being decided today is going to have an impact on this because the whole thing is already set up and ready to go. I think, you know, there could be some hindsight where people look back and say, was this a good idea? But, you know, as we've seen time and time again in this country, people look back too late rather than doing things in advance.
1: So who else is going? Is Trump going to be there?
3: Trump will be there. Most of the cabinet will be there. The First Lady will be there. There are tickets that have been impossible to get that are being kind of handed out to people that are close to. This could kind of be a who's who of MAGA elite that are sitting in the crowd for this. It's also worth pointing out there are supposed to be massive storms rolling through D.C. on Sunday right around the time that this takes place. So, I mean, even if the lawsuit fails, the weather department could win. And one other thing to talk about with this UFC fight, there's also an air show with it. And yesterday they had to do a rehearsal for it and they had to shut the airspace down. And because of that, Reagan Airport, that's just across the river, also had to close its airspace, trapping a whole bunch of Congress people on their planes who couldn't leave because of this. And the pilot told everyone over the PA system, I'm sorry if you're angry, but file a complaint with your congressperson. It was Congress on the plane.
1: Wow. And all of these passengers had to wait for this practice flyover for this UFC birthday bash, hey?
3: Yeah, that's getting some bipartisan pushback now. So again, it's the way it always goes. People will talk about it and complain afterwards. Maybe something could have been done beforehand.
1: Yeah, you think.
3: That's for someone else to decide.
1: All right. Thanks so much, Reggie. Appreciate
3: Thank
1: it.
3: You.
1: What a job he has. Oh, my goodness. You couldn't pay me enough to do that. He's the Washington correspondent with Global News. You just don't know what is happening. It almost seems surreal, the stuff that just came out of his mouth. Just incredible. All right. Jeff, you ready?
2: Maybe.
1: Oh, maybe.
2: We'll find out.
1: He did such a great job whistling. A great job. I put in air quotes, but I love it. I love your enthusiasm. So let's do it again today. Jeff's going to whistle a song. You're going to guess which song it is for a chance to win a 4-pack of tickets to the Riverhawks this weekend. We put our lips together and blow next.
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1: Good morning. Welcome to This Morning and happy Friday. Hopefully you have a great long weekend. It's not a long weekend. It's just a normal everyday weekend, but hopefully you have things planned, or maybe you just plan to sit up and do nothing but maybe watch World Cup soccer or go to the Riverhawks game. Well, I've got tickets, a four-pack of tickets to go to the Riverhawks game. They take on the Yakima Valley Pippins at RE/MAX Field on Sunday for the Santa's Toy Takeover game in support of 880 CHED's Santa's Anonymous. And we kind of just made up a contest on the fly yesterday, but it was so successful, Jeff Walker, that we decided to bring it back. And we talked about your whistling abilities and how you used to whistle songs, and I'm like, I had that little light bulb over my head. I'm like, you got to do this for our listeners, and so you have once again picked a song.
2: Well, sort of, yeah. One of the ones I used to do, like that was 20 years ago that I used to do that. So these are really out of practice now. Like I was saying earlier today too, like in the shower I was practicing earlier today, it was fine, it was perfect. But you know, it's now the dry air. We'll see how it goes. We'll see.
1: Coming up with dry air excuses?
2: Yeah, you know what? Like, you got to come up with the pre-excuse, right?
3: Come on, Jeff. Just nail the tune.
2: All right.
1: All right. Whenever you're ready, my friend.
2: Okay.

0: You have to be a certain vintage to get your songs. But
1: probably.
0: Yeah.
1: Well, you know what? I'm an old guy. What are we going to do,
0: you
1: right?
0: You did a pretty good job there. If you know the song that Jeff just whistled, you can text us. 780-451-8800. 780-451-8800. And make sure that you give us your name and your email address. And a lot of new people texting in yesterday. So appreciate all of those people who've never even texted us before wanting in to guess that tune. Name that tune. I thought he did a pretty good job.
2: Yeah, that was better than yesterday, Jeff.
1: You know what? Anything was better than yesterday, Brad. That was pretty bad. But yeah, we'll keep practicing on our end.
2: Yeah.
0: I don't even know. Do we have tickets to give away next week?
2: Oh, probably. What? I don't know. But we likely will have something.
0: All right.
1: Looks like I've got plans for my weekend, eh? Practice whistling.
0: Got to get back into fighting form, my friend. Well, maybe, as I mentioned, you are interested in watching World Cup games. There are really a lot of places you can go. And even if you don't necessarily have a team to cheer for, you're just like, I cheer for Team Canada. And so there will be lots of places where you can cheer for Team Canada. But you're like, my lineage is German or my lineage is Mexican. There's really cool watch parties taking place all around the city. And you can go to, well, actually, CTV had a really great culmination of all of the parties that you can go to. They were at Three Amigos yesterday watching the Mexican game. That looked like a whole bunch of fun. The Edmonton Scottish Society could be off the charts watching Scotland, Duggan's Boundary, the German Canadian Cultural Center right across the street, and apparently they also are home to the Dutch Canadian Center, so that's where you would go to watch the Netherlands play.
2: Yeah, that's going to be a lot of fun. I mean, I would suggest for anybody, especially whether it's this weekend or next weekend, if you have the time in your schedule and you're kind of humming and hawing about checking out a game, it doesn't matter who's playing. Just embrace the cultural aspect of it all. Immerse yourself in their excitement for the game, and you will quickly find yourself getting into a game. Earlier in the show, I had referenced at one time in my life going to a Ghana Netherlands game. My friend and I have no lineage to either country, no fandom towards either country when it comes to soccer, but we decided there's a good crowd here, the game's on, let's enjoy ourselves the afternoon. And we had 3 hours. It went to extra time, penalty shootout.
0: That's a good one.
2: Yeah, it was a knockout stage game. And, you know, we had some beverages along the way as well. And it was just a great way to spend an afternoon in June watching soccer. And each side had fans, Ghanaians and the Dutch. And there was no, you know, ill will coming from either side. They were equally as excited just for the game itself and what was happening in front of them. So it was so much fun. I really enjoyed it.
0: Yeah, no matter where you go, if there are people passionate about their team, you will get sucked in by the excitement. All right, it is time now to check traffic, and here's Justin Durbin.
3: Delays continue on the Yellowhead, Stacey. We have this collision being cleared up at 107th Street. Right now, eastbound traffic down to a single lane. You'll need to stay over to the left as crews are on scene. Westbound, everything is open there, but already busy because of construction, so a lot of volume working its way through in both directions. Watch for some slow-moving traffic on the White Line. Eastbound, it is picking up around that Rainbow Valley Bridge construction. And we have some of that early volume working through Gateway northbound towards 34th Avenue, and then again around the White Line. 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That's a $20 value on now, conditions in app. From the Global One Traffic Center, I'm Justin Durbin.
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13: This set of stats that comes out from StatsCan, they put it at 15 to 25 is what they call the youth unemployment rate in this country. It was 13.8% last month. It's 14.3% now, up another half a percentage point. Overall, the general unemployment rate has ticked up. It's almost 7% now. It's 6.9%. It was 6.7% last month. So they're heading in the wrong direction, and that's a really troubling sign.
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0: 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Brad Whisker joins us with a look at sports, and we just want to say congratulations to Earl, who knew that the song that Jeff whistled was Flintstones. Meet the Flintstones. We got some, most of you got that right, except we got some Take Me Out to the Ball Game. We got some Sesame Street, but no, it was the Flintstones theme song.
2: It was the Flintstones theme song, so have fun this Sunday, Earl. Carolina captain Jordan Staal scoring in his fifth straight Stanley Cup final game, and Sebastian Aho had the game winner in the Hurricanes 4-2 Game 5 win over the Vegas Golden Knights. Brandon Bussey started his second straight game, finishing with 22 saves. Carolina coach Rod Brind'Amour is impressed with the young goalie.
14: I didn't like a lot of the stuff we were doing at times, but I think the goal, Buss had a lot of poise. I think he looked pretty calm in there and obviously played a great game for us.
2: Yeah, it's a two-day break now, so game six on Sunday night in Vegas. You can get the radio call right here on CHED. Off the ice, the Oilers continue to dominate the headlines, and we all know about what's happening with Mike Babcock, and there's been a lot of conversation about the core player group being involved in the potential hiring. Former NHLer and current broadcaster Al May joined Oilers Now last night saying the game is changing.
15: And the agents have a lot of say. And because, you know, the general managers have to keep in constant contact the presidents of the team with the agencies because they wield so much power with their player group. So you've got to be, you know, first rate in all your handlings of the players. Everything that you do for the team, you've got to spend more money in a lot of areas. And people don't understand it, but if the LA Kings are doing something, the Detroit Red Wings and the Pittsburgh Penguins are doing something off the ice, then the Edmonton Oilers kind of have to do that. that.
2: And now reports are surfacing that Darnell Nurse has requested a trade out of Edmonton. Nurse's contract carries an annual hit of $9.25 million and runs through the 2029-2030 season. Tampa Bay Lightning forward Nikita Kucherov has won the Hart Trophy as the NHL's most valuable player. Connor McDavid finished only 10 voting points back of Kucherov. And Canada takes to the pitch today for its first game of the World Cup, taking on Bosnia and Herzegovina. First touch, 1 o'clock our time.
0: All right, thanks so much, Brad. Well, hormone replacement therapy, what is the cost to change the life of a perimenopausal woman or menopausal woman and all the people, the men, the kids all around her? Let's talk about it after the news.
12: 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A mighty 880. 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
0: This is Global News. It's 8 o'clock. Good morning. I'm Morgan Smith. It's cloudy out there, 8 degrees, headed to a high of 15 with risk of showers, 22, your high tomorrow. Organizers of a protest in Fort McMurray hope that RCMP don't plan to stop them from patching potholes on what they say is a badly run-down Highway 63. As Global's Eric Bay reports, the protest is planned for 9 o'clock this morning.
17: Local volunteers and businesses are scheduled to gather where Morrison Street meets Highway 63 in Fort McMurray. That's where they say they're going to start fixing the road on their own. Their plan is to have experienced crews working on Highway 63 between Confederation Way and Beacon Hill. Organizers say they're tired of dealing with the current conditions.
18: It's enough time for us sending emails. It's enough time of us damaging our vehicles. It's time for us to take actions and fix our roads.
19: It shouldn't be that way. You pay taxes for this kind of stuff. It's pretty bad when we got to go out and do the work to fix it too.
17: RCMP are aware of the planned protest and say they'll take any necessary enforcement action to maintain public safety. They're asking people not to disrupt traffic or park any vehicles on any part of the highway. In Fort McMurray, Eric Bay, Global News.
0: The fallout continues from a disturbing student group chat at Camrose Composite High School. The Snapchat messages surfaced recently but date back to last fall. They named several female students in explicit discussions of sexual violence. A grade 12 student at Camrose Comp said she was told by an adult that boys will be boys. Not a great response, according to Lena Betker from the Sexual Assault Center of Edmonton.
20: By doing that, you are telling people who have been harmed that it doesn't matter what's happened to them, and you are allowing behaviors and attitudes to perpetuate and grow into more serious issues.
0: Even as Ottawa moves to ban social media for kids under 16, Betker says communities must take a more active role in addressing harmful online behavior. Well, the UCP government shutting down another supervised consumption site in Alberta. After 9 years of operation, the site at Calgary's Sheldon Schumer Centre will close at the end of the month. Mental Health and Addictions Minister Rick Wilson says the province has been working with the city and police ahead of the closure.
21: There might be a little bit of pushback at first, but there's so many things that are happening to help people that are in trouble. Probably within the next month, we're going to be opening up another recovery unit by Sutina right on the First Nation.
0: Supporters of the closure argue the site contributed to crime and disorder in the surrounding area, but critics say supervised consumption services save lives. Spruce Grove baseball fans and investors want answers after yet another delay in the opening of the home field of the Energy City Cactus Rats. Aiden Beasley lives near the Energy City Metro Ballpark and had planned to attend games, but the Cactus Rats social media says last weekend's games were canceled due to weather, while Wednesday's could not go ahead because of what was described as facility approvals. Standing in front of the construction site, which was supposed to be a ballpark 4 years ago, Beasley is frustrated.
22: Why are you scheduling games there if you know it's not going to be ready? Gets everybody excited again. The hype comes back, and then it's just nothing. There's just a letdown constantly.
0: Many ticket holders tell Global News the team has had zero contact with them, even after they put down deposits on boxes and bought season tickets. And Global News' request for comment from team's ownership has

0: its way through on the White Mud eastbound around that Twilliger corner to the Rainbow Valley Bridge through the construction. 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From the Global One Traffic Center, I'm Justin Durbin.
1: Taking a look at 880 Ched weather, it's kind of gloomy outside. We could see the sun by this afternoon. We may see a little bit of rain this morning, 15 degrees, well below the seasonal average, 8 degrees tonight. And then this weekend, we're actually going to see the sun. We're going to see some warmth. So if you like that, enjoy it, because next week's looking a little more of the same like today. So 22 degrees tomorrow, 26 with sun on Sunday. Currently, it's 8.
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1: 806. Thanks so much for joining us here on 880 CHED this morning. I'm Stacey Bratzel. It's going to be a little bit of a kind of a gloomy Friday, but it is Friday nonetheless. And we're going to guide you through it, talking about World Cup coming up at the bottom of the hour. Who has the funnest fans? Which country? Where do you need to go to watch Canadian games? And what do you need to know about World Cup soccer? We've got a soccer expert joining us at the bottom of the hour. Well, I was spending some time on TikTok, like I do a lot every single day, and a woman was talking about hormone replacement therapy, something up to a quarter of women here in Canada use to lessen their menopausal and perimenopausal symptoms. I am on it. I have a patch. I take a pill every night, helps regulate my mood, my hot flashes, those night sweats, helps me sleep. The relief is priceless. But the pill and the patch is not. It could set back a woman $40 to $85 a month. So in this TikTok video, this woman was from BC. It was obviously in my algorithm because it's all perimenopause and menopausal things on my feed. And she said that the stuff she got, the hormone replacement therapy, was free in British Columbia. And I'm like, what? Let's talk about the costs of changing a woman's life, because this is what they did. It did for me. Lindsay Torkboth is a pharmacist specializing in women's health, and she joins us in studio. Good morning.
2: Good morning, Stacey.
1: Before we get to the costs, I said hormone replacement therapy. The vernacular has changed. What is it called now?
2: Well, in North America and in a lot of jurisdictions around the world, we now call it menopausal hormone therapy, so MHT. The Brits still use HRT, so you will see it out there. It's really just a change in vernacular, like you said, to give it a little bit more specifics, right? Because hormone replacement therapy, HRT, hormone replacement therapy, could mean a lot of different things. So now we talk about MHT in regards to those specific drugs that we give for menopausal symptoms.
1: All right, let's talk about those drugs for people who don't know what kind of forms they come in and how they help women.
2: Mm-hmm. There's a lot of different forms available on the market that are approved by Health Canada that are bioidentical. So there's lots of things like gels that can go on the skin to absorb the estrogen through the skin, or patches. There's also tablets and pills that can be taken as well. And then there's also what we call local estrogen or hormone therapy that would be used just for vaginal therapy. So vaginal creams, inserts, and rings as well. So there's lots of different products available.
1: So the vaginal therapy, what does that help women with?
2: Well, you know, when we get through perimenopause and menopause, there can be a lot of symptoms locally within the vaginal and pelvic floor area. Mm-hmm. So things like vaginal dryness, recurrent urinary tract infections, urinary frequency, those are all things that start to creep in as we lose estrogen's protective effect in that area. So we use local hormone therapy to help treat that. So to, you know, improve the dryness, improve the urinary symptoms, and overall the general strength of the pelvic floor.
1: And I know there's some people driving in their truck right now, and they're men, and they're thinking, what are you talking about, Stacey? This is affecting the women that they live with, right?
2: Absolutely.
1: I got a text message a couple months ago saying, oh, I thought my wife just didn't want to be intimate with me anymore. Well, no, there are some issues.
2: Absolutely.
1: At a certain time in a woman's life, and men are like, why do I need to know this? Because

0: because your wife, your spouse, your mother, your sister could be going through this right now.
1: Absolutely. It's physiological changes that are happening, right? So, and when we look at those effects in the pelvic floor and the vaginal area, those tend to get worse over time. You know, we often think about hot flashes and night sweats with menopause. Those tend to get better as we move out of the perimenopause into postmenopause phase. But those vaginal and urinary symptoms can creep in and get worse with time. So it is something that needs to be looked at, and it can absolutely affect intimacy, relationships, all of that.
0: And it's not a one size fits all. I have a patch with a certain amount of hormone that is secreted into my body, but it may be different for somebody else.
1: Absolutely.
0: Right, and the progesterone that I take at night.
1: Right. So there can be combination therapy with estrogen and progesterone, but there's lots of different ways we can deliver it, and that's dependent on your own health history, your personal goals, preferences. Sometimes it's better to deliver the estrogen through the skin. It's a little bit safer in terms of blood clot risk and effects on blood pressure. So we tend to like to give it through the skin with a patch or a gel in somebody that has maybe a history of, you know, heart-related illness. So, you know, it's all about talking to your provider and finding out what's best for you.
0: So let's talk about the costs of it. How much does it cost?
1: Well, you were pretty spot on when you said about $40 to $80 a month. So it really depends, but it can be as little, like when we're looking at some of the vaginal therapies, it could be something as little as $10 a month. But a lot of the Health Canada approved products are in around about the $20 to $70 a month, depending on the dose and the delivery that system that you're using. But again, like a lot of those costs can be covered by provincial drug programs. Mm-hmm. And like you said, BC and also Manitoba have discussed, negotiated sort of enhanced pharmacare agreement through the National Pharmacare Program to cover menopausal hormone therapy as well.
0: So we're just not there yet in Alberta.
1: No, that's correct.
0: And I had to actually Google how much it costs because it is covered by mine. And I think it's widely covered by most healthcare plans if you have one at work.
1: Yes. And even the provincial formulary here in Alberta does cover most of the products. And then it, again, just depends on your plan, whether your copay is 20 to 30% or whatever percentage of that you would pay.
0: And how long do you need to be on it?
1: Good question. So that's just a really individualized discussion with your healthcare provider. A lot of things can be sort of over that transition period where maybe some of the symptoms are the most bothersome. You want to take hormone therapy and then decide to come off it later in life. But there is absolutely no sort of deadline or expiry date. It's a year-to-year assessment to make sure it's still safe for you as you age and that it's still giving benefit to you.
0: You said safe. That might scare some people. What makes it not safe?
1: To be honest, like menopausal hormone therapy is very safe for the vast majority of individuals, but it's like any medication, you have to look at the risks and the benefits and the balance there. So as we age, our baseline risk of heart disease, cancers increases. Hormone therapy is very safe, but there's always a small increased risk of blood clots with estrogen therapy. So as we age, we need to ensure that we're looking at that in the picture of, is it a good idea to continue with hormone therapy? There's a very small, tiny increased risk of breast cancer with combined estrogen and progesterone therapy. But we're talking like an additional 1 in 1,000 case per women over 5 years of use. But again, it's just talking and seeing what your baseline health is looking like as you age into your 60s, 70s, and 80s. That being said, vaginal hormone therapy, I like to say it's till death do us part. It's really something that can be safely used lifelong.
0: I have heard when I was really struggling with some symptoms before I started the therapy, a lot of women suggested private facilities that they take your blood and they put you on some compounded medication. I'm just wondering, what is that a recommended way to go?
1: So the current guidelines for menopausal hormone therapy do not recommend any blood work needing to be done in order to diagnose menopause or decide on treatment or monitor treatment. So the vast majority of women do not need to have any blood work to initiate hormone therapy. It's really a clinical decision based on your age, your symptoms, and your menstrual patterns. And we can really look at that in order to initiate therapy and then also just see how you do on it and adjust based on your symptoms. So it's really not something you need to do in terms of blood work. There's very, very few instances where we need to do blood work when we're looking at menopause diagnosis or care.
0: Because some of these private clinics cost a lot of, like, we're talking hundreds and hundreds of dollars.
1: Mm-hmm. And when we're also looking at therapy, so menopausal hormone therapy, a lot of the Health Canada approved products are bioidentical products that are approved and covered by a lot of programs. Like you said, a lot of drug coverage programs. And unfortunately, sometimes some of the compounded products that are prescribed at these other clinics may or may not be covered by your drug plan. So it is something to look into, that a lot of the products that you can get at your pharmacy, your local pharmacy as a prescription, are covered.
0: For people who are saying, oh, I don't know if my health provider covers it, and you know, some people are you know, living paycheck to paycheck, and maybe they can't afford the $40 to $85 a month. How does this change a woman's life? You've talked to lots of them. You helped me. Mm-hmm. How have you seen women's lives change?
1: Well, you know, the symptoms that happen during the menopause transition can be really debilitating for some women. Mm. And we have to recognize that. And it's not just about them feeling, you know, that hot flashes bother their day. It can really affect their mental well-being, their relationships, their productivity at work. So to be able to supplement back a little bit of hormone and help them function and feel more like themselves is really important. And to be able to have that discussion with your healthcare providers and say, hey, is this something that I could try to see if I can feel better, maybe feel like I want to go to work, have a bit more, less brain fog as I'm doing my daily activities, right? And be productive at work. So it is really important to assess this.
0: Yeah, brain fog. Can we talk about brain fog quickly? I know, yes. I didn't tell you I wanted to ask you about this, but a lot of people saying creatine. And so I've been sort of putting that in my tea and just having a little bit every single day. Recommend yay or nay?
1: I'd say for brain-related benefits, the jury's still out. There's a lot of good studies being done right now, and there's information coming out that is positive, but we can't say for sure if it's definitely going to help with the brain fog. There is some good evidence, though, of creatine supplementation when you're doing a lot of strength training to help with the muscle maintenance and building. But when it comes to brain fog, I'd say the jury's still out, but there's a lot of positive things on the horizon looking like we just need to know a little bit more about, you know, safety and efficacy of that.
0: Okay. All right. Well, it seems to help me a little bit, so I'm just going to go with that placebo effect. I'm not taking much of it, but I did hear that that is something that's working for women. And even with the muscle loss that women face, that's just a part of a treatment that I guess I've just sort of saw on social media and I've adopted it. Sorry. I know I shouldn't be saying that to a registered pharmacist. But thank you so much for joining us, Lindsay. It's really great to hear from you. We've been talking to Lindsay Torek-Both. She is a pharmacist specializing in women's health, and she joined us in studio to talk a little bit about what the women in your lives, maybe, or you're a woman yourself listening, are going through right now. Well, coming up, if you didn't think thieves could stoop lower than they already have, they set a new bar in Lake Louise. That's coming up next.
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0: Oh, today is the day. Canada's first game of the World Cup. That is at 1 o'clock this afternoon. The global tournament opened yesterday in Mexico. If you want to watch it, you can see all of the games at Fan Park and Ice District. But certainly right around the city, there are venues that are playing the games and fans are gathering. Well, fans of a baseball club west of Edmonton not gathering at a ballpark in Spruce Grove. They're asking serious questions about yet another delay for the Energy City Metro Ballpark in Spruce Grove. It's been years of delays. Supposed to open in 2022, and today it is still a construction zone. Season ticket holders who wrote checks years ago were hoping that this was the year. Several games, including the home opener for the Cactus Rats, were postponed. These once again lowering the bar on decency. Lake Louise RCMP looking for the thugs who stole two plaques at the Castle Mountain Internment Camp Memorial. Of course, they were bronze, so they probably wanted to melt them down. It honored those people, mostly Ukrainians, who were interred in the First World War for no reason. These people were imprisoned, deemed enemies of the state simply because of their heritage, used as labor to build the Banff to Lake Louise Highway. Anyways, somebody chipped off these two plaques honoring these people, and Mounties are looking for suspects.
17: Nikita Kucherov of the Tampa Bay Lightning is the Hart Trophy winner as NHL MVP. Kucherov earns the honor for the second time in his career. Connor McDavid finished second in voting, just 10 voting points behind Kucherov, with Colorado's Nathan MacKinnon finishing third.
0: And taking a look at the forecast, 15 degrees today, a small chance of showers this morning, then the clouds should move out and the sun should come up. 8 degrees tonight, and then 22 with sun tomorrow, 26 with sun on Sunday. Currently, it is 8 degrees. Morgan Smith joins us to talk about the delays at this ballpark in Spruce Grove. And when you look at it, considering it was supposed to have been opened 2 years ago, there's still a lot of work being done on this,
18: yeah,
0: on this thing.
18: And not even Global's trip down to the construction site has garnered any answers on when the Energy City Metro Ballpark will finally be open to fans. They were supposed to start watching the Cactus Rats play the first time in 2022. Turf and Diamond, though, they're now installed. No word yet on when the stands are going to be finished. And Global Sarah Ryan says ticket holders like Yellowhead Recreation's Mateo Martin are frustrated.
19: Yellowhead Recreation put a deposit down on a suite more than 2 years ago.
20: Throw that in as an incentive, like, hey, come hang out with us for the day. Sign some paperwork, we'll get you your new toy, we'll take you to a baseball game.
19: But they say after they wrote the check,
20: there's no contact ever since. Just an email. 5 second typed out email would be super beneficial.
19: They too are disappointed by the constantly changing opening dates. According to the Cactus Rats social media, games last weekend were canceled due to weather. And Wednesday's game couldn't go ahead because of, quote, facility approvals.
20: It just keeps getting postponed and postponed and postponed, which is unfortunate.
19: Multiple calls over the last month to managing partner Patrick Cassidy went unanswered. The city of Spruce Grove declined comment, saying the ballpark is a private development. Sarah Ryan, Global News.
18: So yeah, understandably frustrating for folks who have put money into this venture and have not heard a peep.
0: You bet. All right, thanks so much, Morgan. It is 8:24. It is time to check traffic, and here's Justin Durbin.
1: keeping our eye on this collision that's being cleared up on the Yellowhead around 107th Street. Stacey, we have police on scene now. Eastbound traffic back down to a single lane. You'll need to stay over to the left. Tow truck on scene in the westbound lanes. You'll need to stay over to the right. Watch for a collision involving a pedestrian along 127th Street right around 129th Avenue. Right now, north and southbound, really slow going as you make your way through here. And watch for some delays on 50th Street northbound towards the south leg of the Henday. We have a collision on the overpass involving a motorcyclist. A lot of emergency crews on scene. Traffic backing up towards Ellerslie Road. 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Conditions in-app. From the Global One Traffic Center, I'm Justin Durbin.
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7: Yeah, Carolina captain Jordan Staal now in the company of Cyclone Taylor, Maurice Richard, and Jean Béliveau. And if you're asking why...
8: His goals in four of the six games since he came back, two in this series. Down low, they score! And it's Jordan Staal again on the tip-in to tie it at one.
7: That first period goal from Staal put him alongside those names, the fourth player ever to score in five straight Stanley Cup final games. And it also gave me the opportunity to reference Cyclone Taylor from back in 1918. What a fantastic name. Sebastian Aho scored the eventual game winner, leading Carolina to a 4-2 win over Vegas and leading the series 3-2. Vegas head coach John Tortorella, he intends to be back in Carolina for Game 7.
9: I'm going to leave my clothes here, that's for sure. He'll be in the hotel.
7: Okay, Torts, one step at a time. Game 6 first. That is on Sunday. Puck drop around 6:20 our time. Off the ice, Oilers defenseman Darnell Nurse has formally requested a trade. Oilers Now host Bob Stauffer addressed it on his show last night.
10: We're not sure how this is going to play out. Again, the report written by Spec with Elliott suggests 3 to 5 teams. Okay, we'll see. Now, there's a 10-team list next summer. So can you expedite the process here? Time will tell in that regard. This guy was a pretty good defenseman. The problem is the $9.25 million, and that was in the summer of D when everybody got paid.
7: Yeah, that $9.25 million Bob's referring to is the annual cap hit that is attached to Nurse, and his contract goes through the 2029-2030 season. And Canada playing its first ever World Cup game on home soil this afternoon when it takes on Bosnia-Herzegovina in Toronto. Captain Alphonso Davies ruled out for today's game due to a hamstring injury he's still recovering from. Meanwhile, defender Moise Bombido will be available. Canada has never played Bosnia-Herzegovina in international play. The game starts at 1 o'clock our time.
6: We're going to talk a little bit about that coming up after your newscast. Which country should you put your money on? Which fans are the funnest? Where should you go to watch World Cup action? All the off-field stuff you need to know. That's coming up after your newscast.
11: This is Global News. It's 8:30. Good morning. I'm Morgan Smith. Right now in Edmonton, it's 8 degrees. We're headed to a high of 15 with a risk of showers today. 22 in the sunshine for tomorrow. Well, some Fort McMurray locals are fed up with what they say is the lack of maintenance on Highway 63, and they are taking matters into their own hands this morning. At 9 o'clock, they say they are going to start patching potholes themselves after their complaints to the municipal and provincial governments went ignored. They're hoping the Mounties don't plan to stop them, but RCMP warned people not to disrupt traffic by stopping on the highway, and they say officers will take any enforcement actions they deem necessary. Well, Elon Musk is humanity's first trillionaire. His rocket company SpaceX went public today at $135 a share. That pushed the company's valuation to over $1 trillion. But speaking today to ABC News, chair of Value Edge Advisors and corporate governance expert Nell Minow says she thinks the IPO is overvalued.
12: They know that if the stock was put on the market and they gave people a chance to evaluate it on their own, they might not buy it. And that's why they got the exchanges, all but one of them, to change their rules and to put this into it. And so you're buying it whether you want it or not.
11: In its IPO announcement, SpaceX says it's the only company building the integrated hardware and software infrastructure of the future across space, connectivity, and AI. Well, optimism from President Donald Trump, now saying a new peace agreement with Iran could be signed as soon as this weekend. He says discussions and final points have been, in both concept and great detail, approved by all parties involved. But ABC's Pentagon reporter Luis Martinez tells ABC News podcast that is not what we're hearing from Iran.
0: Kind of predictably, you hear the very different language coming from Iran all the time whenever the president makes some optimistic comments about any potential agreement. And they're saying, nope, we have not agreed fully to a deal. Now, does this mean that maybe conceptually they've agreed to something? It's possible. Does it mean that there are still some sticking points? Yes, that's possible.
11: This comes despite some skirmishes over the past few days, including one earlier today. Ukraine's recent targeting of fuel supplies in the Crimean Peninsula has been a blow to the Kremlin's narrative that Moscow is winning the four-year-old war. Kyiv's drone attacks have triggered the worst fuel crisis on the Black Sea Peninsula since it was illegally annexed by Russia in 2014. Gas shortages are threatening to cause further disruptions to the tourism-dependent region, with its beaches and resorts just as the summer holiday season is getting underway. Well, Canada Post announcing nearly 500,000 households will lose door-to-door mail delivery next year. Global's Reggie Jacchini with the update.
13: The Crown Corporation says 485,000 homes across 37 neighborhoods will transition to community mailboxes. This new group comes in addition to the 136,000 homes previously announced in April. The majority of homes impacted by the upcoming shift will be in Ontario and Quebec. However, more than 81,000 addresses in BC are also listed, along with Nova Scotia, New Brunswick, Alberta, and Manitoba. The decision comes as Canada Post continues to navigate a major restructuring in an effort to lower its operational costs. I'm Reggie Cicchini with Business Matters.
11: I'm Morgan Smith. Your next news at 9 on 880 CHED.
6: Thanks so much, Morgan. It is time now to check traffic, and here's Justin Durbin.
14: Some good news off the top, Stacey. Looks like that issue on the Yellowhead at 107th Street has been cleared up. Police and tow trucks have left the scene, so east and westbound, just dealing with construction as you make your way through. Still some volume working here. We do have delays, 127th Street right around 129th Avenue. A collision involving a pedestrian, so just watch emergency crews on scene. And we have a collision in the south end, 50th Street northbound at the South End Day Overpass. This one involving a motorcyclist, so we do have emergency crews on scene here. Northbound traffic back backing up towards Ellerslie. London Drugs, LD Extras members, your purchase could be on London Drugs plus a 1 million points grand prize. 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From the Global One Traffic Center, I'm Justin Durbin.
6: Taking a look at 880 CHED weather. Chance of showers this morning. It's looking a little gloomy. That should move out of the Edmonton area by this afternoon. We will see the sun, 15 degrees. 8 degrees tonight, and then 22 with sun tomorrow, and 26 with sun on Sunday, and then things do change for the work week. Currently, it's 8.
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1: Do you have a fever? Do you have World Cup fever? It has started. Canada plays at 1 o'clock. A lot of eyes will be on that game and probably not on the work that they have to do this Friday. For those non-football fans, though, let's get World Cup 101 lesson and how to get in on the party. Steven Sandor is an editor and writer at Post Media and is the biggest Edmonton soccer fan I know. And he joins us on the line. Good morning, Steven.
2: Good morning. How are you?
1: I'm good. Is this like Christmas for you?
2: I think previous years are Christmas. I think with all of the talk around this World Cup, and I think we saw last night in the second game, all the empty seats because of like the huge ticket prices and the political situations that so many people from around the world who aren't coming to Canada, Mexico, United States. And I think we'll see how that bears out in the weeks to come. But, you know, there's the excitement of the actual game on the pitch and the sort of real negative feelings of everything that's happening around it with, you know, certain players, officials, fans not being allowed entry into the States now. We are, you know, seeing all sorts of, you know, it's funny that what we thought were three Western countries are probably taking a worse PR hit than Qatar did when, or Russia did when they hosted the World Cup. And it's, you know, simply because of the world situation right now.
1: Sort of dampening the enthusiasm, I guess, for a lot of fans.
2: Yeah, I mean, I know a lot of Canadian fans who, you know, even myself, like, people are asking, why are you not in Toronto today? And I'm like, oh, I'm not working the game, and if I'm not working the game, I'm not paying $3,000 a ticket to see the game. I just can't afford that. And whatever the hotel costs would be and what have you, like, everything has turned, you know, to see a first round game, you know, you're paying more than, you know, you pay tickets for a Super Bowl. So it's the costs are crazy, and it's really kept a lot of fans, I think, who would be in Toronto today or would be traveling to Vancouver at home, and we'll see how that bears out. I mean, it did list today that I just saw posted that the FIFA site saw about 1,000 tickets for sale for today's game.
1: Really?
2: So
1: 1,000?
2: Yeah, that the fans have said, and we'll see on the resale market, because the resale market is loaded with tickets. We saw that last night in the game in Guadalajara, Mexico. It was maybe a little better than half full for the Czech Republic South Korea game, which was an outstanding game. But a lot of people chose to watch it from on television simply because the costs are so great. And, you know, honestly, fans when they go to a World Cup from around the world are used to it being in a country where you can get on a train and get to the other city in 2 hours. Not, wow, that my team is playing in Guadalajara one day and Kansas City in 4 days, and I have to get around North America, where it's like stupid expensive to fly.
1: Mm-hmm. Do you think FIFA been accused in the past of being a little tone deaf? Do you think that they're seeing what's happening and going, maybe we need to change things for the next World Cup?
2: Well, they're certainly playing the game right now that, you know, everything is fine. Because I think for a lot of them, they don't care. Like, I think the people who are taking the real bath are the resellers, those ticket merchants, who bought swaths of tickets and thought that they could upsell them. And, you know, we're seeing now them selling them below face value, which is still way more than most people are willing to spend. But I think in FIFA's mind, they said they sold a record number of tickets. And, of course, that's probably true because there's 48 teams in this World Cup. We've never had that before. So there's over 100 games. You know, this World Cup is longer, bigger, more bloated than any one before. So just law of averages would say they're going to sell more tickets.
1: All right, let's improve the mood a little bit, Stephen. Let's talk about the action on the pitch, because you can watch it on television. You don't necessarily have to go to Vancouver or to Toronto or to Guadalajara. What are you looking forward to most, and what are you keeping an eye on in this tournament?
2: Well, I think for Canada, it's the injury situation, right? I mean, Canada, this is the best Canadian men's team we've ever had, except a lot of those pieces are hurt or coming back from serious injury. You know, Coach Jesse March made some serious gambles when he brought in a lot of players who hadn't played a lot of their European seasons because of, we're not talking small injuries. They're coming back from broken legs, you know, Achilles problems, displaced hips. The kind of stuff that is, in a lot of ways, like the stuff that keeps you out for a full year. So Moses Bombido, our top center back, is probably not going to start today. They say he might be available from the bench, but he played 30 minutes when Canada played Uzbekistan here, and he kind of limped off. He's coming off a broken leg. You have Alphonso Davies. We don't know when he'll play. We know he can't play today, coming off the hamstring issues. Bayern Munich is watching Canada soccer like a hawk to make sure that they don't play him too early or try to push him because they don't. They think they're tired of his club season being impacted because like that's where he makes his money. So he's not going to play today. You have questions, it's questions all through the lineup of players who are coming back from long-term injury. That being said, on paper, this Canadian team is better than the Bosnian team. That being said, we would expect a result today. The first time Canada would ever win a World Cup game. Canada's never even drawn one. But the expectation is that Canada's going to get out of the group and that they will get to the elimination rounds. They have a fairly friendly group. They should be able to beat Bosnia. They have to be able to beat Qatar. And then Switzerland shouldn't matter that much, the result, because they should already have the points they need to get through.
3: Hey, Stephen, can I do a little rapid fire with you?
2: Yeah.
3: Okay. What team is going to be maybe the Cinderella story of the tournament?
2: Well, I don't know if they're a Cinderella story, but Norway.
3: Norway?
2: Certainly is going to be the team to watch. I mean, with Erling Haaland, probably the world's best striker, and Martin Odegaard in the middle of the park. They destroyed Italy in qualifying a couple of times. That's one of the reasons that Italy's not at this World Cup, is Norway. And certainly a team, they're a tough group. They have to play France right off the hop. But other than that, this is a team that I think could get as far as the Final Four.
3: Ooh, okay.
2: If the draw goes right for them.
3: All right. Your favorite place to watch a game?
2: Favorite place to watch a game would be in the stadium.
3: Besides that, at a bar somewhere or fan park, or where do you think the best place is going to be to watch a game?
2: With other fans, I tend to become a nervous wreck. And so sometimes I like to watch by myself. My propensity to talk to the television has been noted by people, where I coach the team as they are playing. And I mean, not like saying go, go, go, but like, what are you doing over there? Move there. Why are you so far out wide? Why are you moving to this spot? Why can't you do this?
3: That sounds like
2: Why are
3: fun.
2: You starting this guy out? And it's nonstop for me. And like the color the old FC Edmonton color commentator doesn't stop. I still do it, except I have no audience.
3: Besides you, which country do you think has the funnest fans?
2: I think Scotland. I think Scotland always has fans. And if you need a laugh this morning, go on YouTube and look up an artist named JJ Bull and the unofficial Scotland World Cup anthem. It is maybe the greatest World Cup song ever written. It's a banger. It's an absolute banger. And it actually is the most self-deprecating World Cup song out there. It's like, we're not very good, but we're going to have a good time.
3: Okay, I love it.
2: Hey. So, like, if you're out there, give it a listen.
3: Okay. We can get it. Jeff's going to look at that. JJ Bull. So I'll look at that up for the Scottish the team. And, hey, what do you cheer? What should people who may not know the terminology of soccer? I know that I asked Louis DeBrusque this. What do I yell at the TV when watching an Oilers playoff game? He said, pucks in deep. If you want to look like a true soccer fan and you're in a bar somewhere, what should you be yelling at the TV?
2: I always caution against gatekeeping in soccer because we're trying to welcome more and more fans into it. So, my advice is just show your passion any way you want. If it's Go Canada Go, great. If you just want to stretch Canada into a long sentence, that's fine. You don't have to know the songs. You just have to enjoy it and show your passion for it. I'm not a big believer that you have to know the chants and stuff. Over time, you can learn them. People will just be happy that you're passionate and you're supporting the team. We're still in a very fledgling state with soccer in Canada. So let's not gatekeep on people. Let's welcome them in and not make them feel that they have to be part of some secret club or know the code words or know all the terminology. It's fine.
3: So it's okay if I yell, kick the ball?
2: Kick the ball, yeah. But don't be like the soccer parents at my daughter's game where they like the kids are 40 yards from the net and they're yelling shoot, and I'm like, well, why would they do that? They're halfway down the field. Just be passionate for it and just understand it's a big, big moment in Canadian sports today. And it's the first step of the biggest sporting event in the world, and Canada's got the spotlight. The whole world will be on Canada. The whole world's eyes will be on Canada at 1 o'clock our time today.
3: And looking forward to it.
2: This is how the world judges your sporting. You can be good at hockey, but outside of five countries, no one cares. You can be good at all sorts of other things, and no one cares. But if you're good, like at soccer or auto racing, the world kind of knows.
3: Oh, that is true. That is true. Oh, that's a great analogy. Thanks so much, Stephen. Appreciate your time.
2: All right. Thanks a lot.
3: We've been talking to Stephen Sandor. He is editor and writer at Post Media and the biggest Edmonton soccer fan I know. Coming up, a mathematician who predicted the winner of the last three cups. He has his pick and his formula that I'm going to lay out. That's coming up after your traffic report. And here's Justin Durbin.
4: We are still dealing with some delays this morning, Stacey. A collision on 50th Street northbound at the South Henday overpass involving a motorcyclist. So we do have emergency crews on scene. Northbound traffic busy backing up towards Ellerslie Road. So expect some delays there. Might want to use 91st Street as an alternate. And we do still have this collision involving a pedestrian being cleared up 127th Street right around 129th Avenue. North and southbound still busy through here. 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That's a $20 value on now conditions in app. From the Global One Traffic Center, I'm Justin Durbin.
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1: That is the song that Stephen Sandor was talking about, the Scottish, very unofficial Scottish anthem as they head to the World Cup for the first time in a really long time.
2: I love it. That I said to you just before we came on air again that that puts me in like a British nightclub in the early 1990s, that song. I love it. I can get down with that.
1: Oh, it's kind of cool. Hey, so who do you think's going to win? I actually didn't ask that question of Stephen, which was kind of dumb, but I'm going to go to the expert. A lot of World Cup fans turning their eyes to a mathematician in Germany. Joaquin Clement has picked the last three World Cup winners. He uses this economic formula. He's a mathematician, so he's a smart guy. And he's got variables that he talks about on what he's looking for. He says that there are four factors. Here's what he looks at.
3: First of all, population. If you have more people in your country, you have a bigger talent pool to tap into. The second one is climate. You need to be able to play soccer year-round. If it's too hot, too cold, you can't play it, and that gives you a natural disadvantage. The third one is being wealthy enough to have the infrastructure to develop talent. It's not just enough to have a big talent pool. You also have to have the schools, the training grounds, etc., to develop them into world-class players. And then the fourth one is the current FIFA world ranking, just to get an idea which teams have a particularly good generation of players right now.
1: So who is he picking? He says there are the usual suspects: Argentina, Spain, Brazil, Germany, France. But he picked the Netherlands to win. He's been right the last three World Cups. He says they've been to the finals the last couple of World Cups. He says all around they have great players. They don't have like a Messi or a Ronaldo, but all around their team is really, really solid. And he says they're very defensive, and that's what wins tournaments.
2: Yeah, I mean, it's a valid pick. It's not like he's going completely off the board and saying that, Canada is going to win. The Dutch have a great shot, as do, you know, I'd say about 7 to 10 countries have a legitimate shot of winning this thing. So it's only just getting started. There's 102 games left. So if you've yet to consume one, don't worry. You still have time.
1: Oh, a lot of time. All right, let's check traffic one last time. It's brought to you by James H. Brown and Associates. Alberta Injury Lawyers, the heavy hitters of injury law. Here's Justin Durbin.
4: Wrapping up what has been a bit of a busy back half of the morning drive, Stacey, we still have this collision that's being cleared up along 50th Street northbound at the South Henday overpass. Northbound traffic seeing the biggest delay, crews on scene, traffic backing up towards Ellerslie. If you're just heading out the door, you may want to use 17th or 91st Street as an alternate. In the north end of the city, we have a collision involving a pedestrian being cleared up 129th Avenue, right around 127th Street, so just careful in all directions as crews still on scene. When kids play, they win. 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From the Global One Traffic Center, I'm Justin Durbin.
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2: Yeah, the Carolina Hurricanes, one win away from its second Stanley Cup in franchise history.
18: Martin digs after it. Jordan Martin, a couple of the big fouls. He got by Svechnikov.
2: That late second period goal from Sebastian Aho would eventually be the game winner in the Canes 4-2 win over Vegas. Carolina captain Jordan Staal joining elite company, becoming the fourth player in NHL history to score in five straight Stanley Cup final games. Staal stayed modest post-game, talking about the team rather than himself.
19: I thought today was one of our better games this series for sure, and it looked like Hurricane hockey and what we want to do. So I liked what we did, and we're going to have to continue to keep chopping and finding ways to be physical and playing in their end and grinding them down and finding ways to get wins.
2: Now the series shifts back to Vegas, do or die. Game 6 on Sunday. You can get the radio call right here on Ched. Off the ice, another day, another Oilers story to talk about. Reports coming out that Darnell Nurse has requested a trade from the team. Oilers host Bob Stauffer addressed it on his show last night.
20: I'm not sure how this is going to play out, okay? You know, I think we're headed down an inevitable path here, given based on Elliott and Speck's report that he's requested the trade. He'll probably, I would think, open up and provide a few more opportunities to give the Oilers some more options.
2: And those opportunities Bob's referring to is teams that Nurse would be open to playing for. Nurse's contract carries an annual hit of $9.25 million through the 2029-2030. NHL season. Tampa Bay Lightning winger Nikita Kucherov won the Hart Trophy as NHL MVP last night. It's the second of his career. Connor McDavid, a close second by 10 points in voting by members of the Professional Hockey Writers Association. Colorado's Nathan MacKinnon finished third, and San Jose's Macklin Celebrini in fourth. CFL Week 2 opened up last night. Hamilton with a 37-27 win over the Winnipeg Blue Bombers. Montreal and Toronto tonight. BC and Saskatchewan tomorrow. Edmonton is off on a bye this week. They'll be in action for the home opener on June 20th against Montreal. And Canada looking for its first ever win at the World Cup in its opening match today against Bosnia and Herzegovina. No Alphonso Davies for today's game. Hopefully back against either Qatar or Switzerland. First touch, 1 o'clock our time.
17: All right, looking forward to it. Thanks so much, Brad, and thank you for filling in for Morley this week. You did a fantastic job. Well, hey, are you getting hyped for the World Cup? Are you cheering for a team besides Canada, maybe one of your lineage? Where are you going to watch the games, or are you just taking a pass? That's when the 9 a.m. free-for-all kicks off.
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21: This is Global News. It's 9 o'clock. I'm Morgan Smith. Right now in Edmonton, 8 degrees, headed to a high of 15 this afternoon and 22 in the sunshine tomorrow. A group of Fort McMurray residents say they're tired of dodging potholes and getting no response from the province or municipality, so they're going to fix up Highway 63 themselves today. Michael Ferreira says it's frustrating given the economic importance of the road.
22: 63, that should be paved with gold. There's so much money that travels down that highway.
21: The group has set 9 o'clock this morning as the time expected that road crews would start patching potholes. The Mounties say they're aware of the planned protest and will be taking any necessary enforcement actions they need to maintain public safety. They're asking folks not to disrupt traffic or park vehicles on any part of the highway. More news in a moment, but first checking traffic. Here's Justin Durbin.
4: Thanks so much, Morgan. Wrapping up what has been a busy morning across the city. On a good note, we are clear of that issue. 127th Street around 129th Avenue. Everything is open and moving through there. We do still have delays on 50th Street northbound at the South Henday. A collision there involving a motorcyclist. So right now, emergency crews are on scene. Northbound traffic still busy backing up towards Ellerslie Road. Tonight's Lotto Max jackpot is $15 million, and there's more. 15 chances to win $100,000. Play responsibly, 18 plus. From the Global One Traffic Center, I'm Justin Durbin.
21: Alerts Internet Child Exploitation Unit says even if they can't identify a child sexual assault victim, charges will still progress against the man they say abused her. To help ID her, the ICE units released a photo of the little girl's shirt. It's purple with a photo of kittens and the words "Sleepover BFFs." Alert Corporal Matt Pepper says they've been trying to find her since her image was pulled from devices at the home of suspect Simon LaCourcière.
23: We went through family and friends and associates that we could locate on social media without any success.
21: The girl's believed to have been between 6 and 8 years old between November of 2017 and February 2019. Elon Musk, now the first person to enter trillionaire territory following the stock debut of his company SpaceX. Global's Reggie Cicchini with the story.
24: Company executives rang the opening bell at the NASDAQ stock exchange on Friday with Elton John's Rocket Man playing in the background. On Thursday, the reusable rocket company said it had raised $75 billion after selling more than 555 million shares. Trading under the ticker SPCX, this makes it the biggest initial public offering ever. The company became known for revolutionizing space transportation through reusable rockets and its Starlink global satellite service. I'm Reggie Cicchini with Business Matters.
21: Now, while some wealth managers urge investors to wait a few months to buy into SpaceX, if you have a 401k or a retirement investment account, you may not have a choice. ABC's Elizabeth Schulze explains.
25: There are new rules on stock exchanges that make it easier for newly public companies to get added to index funds. What that means is if you have a 401k or a retirement account, you could very soon own SpaceX without even realizing it.
21: One investment and corporate governance expert tells ABC News, waking up with SpaceX in your investment fund is like waking up with coal in your Christmas stocking. 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
21: 880 Chad weather, cloudy with a chance of showers this morning and then a mix of sun and cloud and a breezy high of 15. That wind drops off tonight with a low of 8. Then the sky clears tomorrow with a high of 22 expected. And then sunshine again for Sunday with a high of 26. Overcast for back to work Monday with a high of 25 followed by a chance of evening showers. Right now in Edmonton, it's 8 degrees. I'm Morgan Smith. Your next news at 9:30 on 880 Chad.

0: to wait a few months to buy into SpaceX. If you have a 401k or a retirement investment account, you may not have a choice. ABC's Elizabeth Schulze explains.
1: There are new rules on stock exchanges that make it easier for newly public companies to get added to index.
2: No.
0: I have green pants on. Not white jeans, although I'm supposed to wear white jeans. I actually have white jeans, my friend. I forgot to wear them today.
2: Shoot. White jeans came up in conversation yesterday when we were reminiscing about things, and I was like, I had white jeans. We all wore white jeans. Does anyone still have white jeans in their closet?
0: Yes, I do. But do I wear them, though? No, I do not. Shay, you got white jeans in the closet?
3: Yeah, I don't fit them anymore, but there was a time.
0: Stop. You have white jeans in the closet?
3: Sure, yeah.
0: Are they skinny jeans?
3: No, they're not skinny jeans. They're a pair of white Calvin Klein, regular Calvin Klein jeans. They had a real moment in GQ probably 4 or 5 summers, maybe even 10 summers ago. They really pushed them. Every guy has to have white jeans. I don't know why. It's usually a lot of that stuff is sponsored. But it really got a big push, as every man needs to be wearing white jeans this summer.
0: And you're such a... You just go after every fashion trend.
3: I did. Not anymore. I gave up. But the problem is, you can't keep them clean. This is the problem with white jeans, right? They're dirty 10 minutes after you put them on, no matter what.
0: How come you're not wearing red? Red is supposed to be... This is what we are supposed to be wearing because Team Canada plays their first World Cup game. Did you see Layla outside? She is the producer of the afternoon show. She's got her Canada jersey on. She's got balloons. She's got banners that she's setting up celebrating Team Canada and this World Cup. She's originally from Syria.
3: Yes.
0: And she produces the afternoon show. And she's pumped about it, and not one of us is wearing a piece of red today.
3: I'm going to just put this out there at the beginning on day one.
2: Yeah.
3: I'm not a soccer guy. I never have been a soccer guy. I'm going to try. I'm going to pretend. I'm going to get on the bandwagon like Canadians love to do. But I'm not a soccer guy. That's it. I'm just putting it out there.
2: Here's what it feels like, right? So I am a baseball mom. I watch a lot of baseball. We watch the Blue Jays. We watch the Dodgers. I watch my son. I travel all over this country watching him play. I understand baseball. So when the Blue Jays were in the World Series last year and everyone gloms on and people are all of a sudden baseball fans, there's two things that happen. There's a love to it. And you think, welcome to the sport. I have been preaching for years. And then there's also like, you're annoying me a little bit because now you're on my sport and you're not a real fan. And that's kind of like soccer right now. The real hardcores are like, oh, I've been waiting.
3: Oh, yeah.
2: And then the beer people are like, I just want to drink to it. It's the same vibe, I think.
3: I think you're right.
0: What's wrong with that? Like, it's a fun magnet. You wonder who's the funnest fans. And I know funnest is not a word, and I don't care because I like the word. Where do I need to go to party? Do I go to a Mexican restaurant? Do I go to the German Cultural Center? Am I heading to the Scottish Society? Because I bet the Scots are going to be putting on a party, right? So it's just about the excitement that they have.
3: 100%.
0: I married a European, so he loves soccer. He's not so... I don't think Poland made the World Cup, so I'm sure he's maybe not as attuned to it as he normally would. But I just think it's sort of the fun and the hype around it that's so exciting, and the stories behind it, and the Cinderella stories behind it. We played a clip earlier of a German mathematician who has predicted the correct winner of the last 3 World Cups, and who do you think he predicted this year?
3: U.S.
0: Sarah?
2: Someone more soccery, like a Brazil.
0: Netherlands.
3: Netherlands is a pretty strong team. Yeah. They've won before, haven't they?
0: No, they've never. I think only 7 teams have ever won the World Cup. So it's not like it's a deep pool, but he says they've gone to the finals the last number of years. They have a very strong team, and they're very defensive. And he says defense wins tournaments.
3: Okay.
0: Not the Messis or the Ronaldos in terms of the offensive power. So look at me. I sounded all sportsy there.
3: It is. You're right. It is like sort of the hype is fun. There's going to be parties. That's going to be fun. And I'm all in, and I will go to some of those, and I'll have a great time with it. One of the things I'm loving is sort of a lot of these Europeans are documenting their time in America, which is, have you seen Freddie? He's from Germany. I can't remember on Twitter.
0: Freddie from Germany?
3: If you look up Freddie from Germany, you will see it. He has been at the Waffle House, and he's been in New Orleans. He's just driving across the southern United States. He's become an Ella's fella, as have I. He's a big fan of Ella Langley, the country and western singer. And apparently he's been tweeting about this. Now radio station.

0: stations are sending out Ella's songs to him, and he's recording as he's driving along these radio stations talking about him. So there's this whole thing that's built up around it, and the fans, and just the spectacle of it, which is fun, and it's all good. It's awesome.
1: But you're also seeing a bit of a rejection of it as well, right? I was talking to Steven Sandor, the biggest soccer fan I know, works at Post Media up here in Edmonton, and he says that they just dropped for today's Toronto game 1,000 tickets.
0: Yep.
1: And the resale market is just flooded with tickets. So people are almost rejecting it because of the cost.
0: The cost. Mm-hmm. And people just, I mean, FIFA has such a horrible rep. People hate FIFA, right? And they know that they're just being raked over the coals. And but they love the game so much. And it you're right, though. There's a big even Donald Trump was freaking out about what FIFA's doing with the ticket prices. It's crazy in some places. Like it's, but people will pay it. Although, did you see the second game in Mexico yesterday? It was half empty.
1: Yeah, that's what he said. Yeah.
2: But it's early days, though. We've got we've got this for another 6 or 7 weeks.
0: Oh, yeah, it goes right until the middle of July. Yeah.
1: Mm-hmm. But you'd think that the Mexicans would want to go see the... Are you talking about the Mexico game? That one
0: no,
1: was
0: the Mexico game was
1: out.
0: Packed.
1: Oh, okay,
0: you
1: okay,
0: could
1: okay.
0: not get near it. But then it was the second Czechs game. And somebody else in Guadalajara, like an 80,000-seat stadium, and it was maybe 20,000, 30,000 people.
1: Hmm.
2: Can you imagine, like, we can't imagine because we were out of it starting in September, but can you imagine what Edmonton could have looked like today had the Oilers gone all the way? It wasn't Carolina. It wasn't Las Vegas.
0: Yeah.
2: If your city could hold on to enough decency and keeping themselves in check, if you had a Stanley Cup final and you had World Cup at the same time, like, how could a city even have functioned if that little possibility had ever turned out to be true?
1: Well, don't they have a golf tournament, a big golf tournament in Toronto as well, just outside of Toronto?
0: Oh,
1: so I think there's 30,000 people
0: Open
1: going to that,
0: like that,
1: too.
0: Could be.
1: Yeah.
2: You just think about the policing and the drinking and the organization of it all and the transportation and the roads and the transit and having all these things come together so that the city still functions, Toronto or Vancouver. It's wild to think about the logistics of it all.
0: You're right. Yeah. And I mean, as you make a good point, because as sports fans go, you got an awesome Stanley Cup final going, an incredible NBA final going.
1: Yeah.
0: The World Cup is kicking off. Like, it's just...
1: It's
0: There's no excuse for not going and having fun because everything's happening. It's just, it's pretty amazing right now. It's a good time.
1: I know on your show today, switching topics a little bit, you're going to be talking about what's happening up near Fort McMurray.
0: I love this story.
1: I have not traveled on Highway 63 in a very long time, so I don't know what the shape of that highway leading into Fort Mac it looks like. But residents are ticked off. They're actually, I don't know what they're planning on doing or what the police will actually allow them to do, but they have every intention today or say that they are going to go fix the potholes and fix Highway 63 because the province and the municipality
0: and the city
1: not doing their jobs.
0: They just point fingers. They won't take responsibility. They kick it back and forth. It's not our job. It's not our job. So it hasn't been fixed. And they say they're wrecking their cars and they've had it. So they say they're going to get professional crews to go out and do it themselves. RCMP apparently are aware of it. I'm pretty sure there's rules where you can't go out and start filling potholes, but
1: it's dangerous.
0: Right?
1: I don't know what they're planning on doing or what the police will actually allow them to do, but they have every intention today or say that they are going to go fix the potholes and fix Highway 63 because the province and the municipality
0: and the city
1: not doing their jobs.
0: They just point fingers. They won't take responsibility. They kick it back and forth. It's not our job. It's not our job. So it hasn't been fixed. And they say they're wrecking their cars and they've had it. So they say they're going to get professional crews to go out and do it themselves. RCMP apparently are aware of it. I'm pretty sure there's rules where you can't go out and start filling potholes, but
1: it's dangerous.
0: Right? So I don't know, but obviously I think it's a stunt and an effective one to sort of draw attention to, come on, somebody fix the damn road, right? And they make a good point, like, of all the roads in Alberta, like, I mean, the money that flows across that,
1: kind of awesome. You can't say that Fort McMurray is the economic engine of Canada if you can't even make the road to it safe for the people who are digging the stuff out of the ground.
0: It's crazy. It really is, yeah. So they're going to do it themselves.
2: this was a thing here and in other parts of the country as well, where when the potholes start to show after the snow, people fill them with soil and flowers and little plants and trees. And when we talked about that, the city of Calgary said, please don't do that, because you actually make the pothole worse. Then you have to clean out the pothole. We're putting people on the roads. That makes it unsafe. Then we're getting police involved. And they said, this actually makes everything worse. Don't monkey around with the potholes. It causes 9,000 other potentially catastrophic moments.
0: Yeah, I get it. And I'm sure that's why the police would be involved, right?
1: Yeah. Well, they're not going to allow them in
0: they
1: the middle
0: can't.
1: Of
0: no,
1: the,
0: it is
1: one
0: dangerous.
1: Of the busiest
0: I
1: highways in the province. Yeah. No. Well, looking forward to hearing those updates, and hopefully you can find somebody who is up there.
0: Yeah,
1: and
0: we're trying.
1: Who
0: we're
1: has
0: trying.
1: Absolutely had enough. All right, Shay. You can catch Shay's show from 10 until 1. Well, coming up, we're going to talk to Rob Fay out of Vancouver, the host of The Weekend Show. Has he caught World Cup fever? It's happening in his city. Or is he one of the ones complaining about the crowds and the costs? That's coming up next.
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0: 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It's the 9 a.m. free-for-all on QR Calgary at 880 Chad.
1: 918. Welcome back to the Friday edition of the 9 a.m. free-for-all. Well, World Cup action has started. Canada plays at 1 o'clock our time. They're playing Bosnia-Herzegovina in Toronto. The next game is in Vancouver next week. But in the run-up to the World Cup, the New York Times called BC Place perhaps the most beautiful venue of the tournament. Well, Sports Illustrated ranked Vancouver as the number one host city. So let's see how the city closest to us is getting ready. Rob Fay is host of the weekend show here on the Chorus Radio Network. Good morning, Rob.
2: Good morning to you both.
1: Do you have World Cup fever? Has it hit Vancouver yet?
2: You know what? I think I finally do. Of course, when you host a show, you always get the doomer and the gloomers. But I think we're past that now. We accept the fact that there is going to be a mighty price tag at the end of this. And now we're just going to sit back and enjoy a couple of weeks of really good soccer.
1: Clock our time. They're playing Bosnia-Herzegovina in Toronto. The next game is in Vancouver next week. But in the run-up to the World Cup, the New York Times called BC Place...
2: Much.
1: No.
2: But you know what? I can step back and let those who love soccer have their moment. I mean, I'm a Blue Jay fan, so last fall I got my moment. And, you know, I think what I'm learning really quickly here is this isn't a regular tournament. This is the World Friggin' Cup. This is the biggest sports event on earth. And the fact that it's right now in Canada, along with Mexico and the United States, I think I'm just now starting to grasp the true magnitude of what this is. Beyond FIFA and all their antics, the fact that we've got the best players on earth in this country right now is kind of a big deal.
1: So has it messed up your city at all? Has the city changed for this tournament?
2: Oh, my goodness. Grab a lawn chair. This might take a while because I can tell you this from a trafficking perspective. It is a gong show, for lack of a better phrase. All of the sports teams from the BC Lions through to my Vancouver Canadiens, which is a minor league baseball team, we all had to readjust our schedules to basically get out of town for these next couple of weeks. The BC Lions are going to be playing in Kelowna and in Victoria.
1: Rob, did we miss you there? There you go.
2: No, I was just saying, it's kind of like FIFA just parted the Red Sea here in Vancouver, and everybody just got out of the way.
3: It's a little like Calgary Stampede, honestly, because when Stampede hits in the middle of July, there are the Stampede faithful, and they go all the time, every day, and they soak it all in. And then there are the people in Calgary who say, get me the hell out of here, and they go anywhere else because they don't want the traffic, the drinking, the chaos, the congestion, the constant belt buckles. So you can latch onto it as a city, but part of the city story is also those who are like, no, thank you. Off I go.
2: Well, one thing I do like is the international flavor. Like, we had a viewing party yesterday for South Korea. We had a ton of South Koreans out at our amphitheater. Then we had Mexico, so we had a countless amount of Mexicans that showed up. And it's really cool to see the colors and smell the different foods and just see the passion from fan bases that kind of are just tucked away in our city, but they get to take center stage. I'm a fan. It took me a little while to get there just because I was so focused on the money and the congestion and all the stuff that comes with it. But now that the games are actually here, kind of like the Olympics back in 2010, and maybe you can relate to this, Sarah, with Calgary. Now that it's here, I think people are ready to just say, you know what, we'll worry about the money later.
1: Are you going? Do you know people who are going? Because we're talking about in Toronto that they just released 1,000 tickets on game day, and then the resellers are going to be stuck with some pretty pricey tickets possibly, and maybe it might end up kind of being a flop.
2: Good. For all those resellers, I hope they do flop because, you know what, that's one of the things that kills the opportunity for a regular Joe to go to a sporting event. What I will say is the city of Vancouver was raked over the coals for basically buying a boatload of tickets, hoarding them, but they came out just the other day with a list of 50 different Lower Mainland organizations that they donated said tickets to. So I feel like the feel-good stories are coming, but I think the sticker shock for the average Joe isn't going to go away, and even with these released tickets, they're going to get snapped up in the blink of an eye.
3: What I do love, Rob, and you touched on it about the different pavilions and the foods and the flavors, is I think sometimes we live in our own hockey culture and we talk about hockey and our kids play hockey and we watch hockey. And there's a lot of people who think, oh, shut up about your flipping hockey, because that's just the world we live in and is the world I lived in. But knowing how rich and diverse Edmonton, Calgary, Vancouver is, there is a passion for soccer that's not in my home, but it's in my city. So this gives everyone a chance to say, these are the soccer facilities we're fighting for. This is the sport my son plays. These are the teams I cheer for. And so instead of reflecting on our own inward hockey life, this really pushes you to look outward and say, this is the number one sport in the world. Not our hockey, this. This is what the world watches.
2: And what's interesting about this, guys, is usually when you think of hockey, it's Canada, the United States, it's Sweden, it's the usual suspects. Canada, crazily enough, ended up getting some really intriguing draws, especially in Toronto, where you're going to see some countries that have rabid fan bases. And, you know, I'm doing a story this weekend, actually, on the soccer tradition in Alberta, because both Edmonton and Calgary have rich soccer traditions. And so I wouldn't have known that had the World Cup not stepped up in my doorstep. So I'm kind of peeling back the layers of the onion, thinking to myself, you know what, this is a good thing for Canada. And again, if we can just get off the fact that this is going to be a really pricey endeavor, the fact that the greatest players on this planet woke up this morning in this country is a pretty cool thing. And I think we've just got to embrace it at this point.
4: I knew that my kid, of course, we're in Alberta, I knew my kid wasn't destined to be a soccer player when she scored on her own net. It was pretty early on. She was not going to be part of that booming soccer culture in the city of Edmonton. Speaking of costs, I heard that there's a store in Vancouver selling FIFA stuff, World Cup, you know, shirts and hats, and nothing has price tags on it.
2: Well, let me tell you about FIFA and the laws and the rules surrounding anything associated with that name. Do you know within a 3-block radius of this stadium, there are certain companies that aren't even allowed to have frontward-facing signage? They own the entire space, which means for the Boston Pizzas of the world and all these little companies that were told that, hey, this is going to be a big influx and it's going to help your small business. No, it's been anything but. If anything, FIFA comes in, they run the entire show, and if you're in their crosshairs, you better make sure that you got all your T's crossed and all your I's dotted, because I've seen a number of cease and desist letters go to small businesses that said, hey, come watch the World Cup. You can't say that. You got to come watch the soccer game. You can't use anything FIFA-related, and a lot of small businesses in this city are feeling that pinch.
4: Yeah, it's sort of like the bully comes to town, they're kicking sand and taking your sandwich. Thanks so much, Rob. Appreciate it. We've been talking to Rob Fave. Of course, you can catch him this weekend. He's the host of the weekend show right here on the Chorus Radio Network. And it brings up sort of, if you have to ask how much something costs, mm-hmm. you can't afford it. And I think a hoodie's going for $100 and t-shirts are like $55-$60.
3: Although right now, if you go to Real Canadian Superstore, because that's where I buy my clothes. 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
4: Off-brand. Yep.
3: Yeah. Yeah.
4: I love your endorsement of Joe Fresh. 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
8: 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My name is Brett Nakonishny. 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
8: Having people bring reusable water bottles to these events are a good way to celebrate North Saskatchewan River, where our water comes from.
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15: This is Global News. It's 9:30. Good morning. I'm Morgan Smith. Well, traffic is heavier than usual in Canada's World Cup host cities of Vancouver and Toronto. Canada's opening ceremonies are today, as well as Team Canada's first game of the tournament. It's at 1 o'clock against Bosnia-Herzegovina, and Edmonton's Alfonso Davies will not be in the lineup. In Ontario, seven people have been sent to hospital, five in serious condition after a vehicle crashed through a brick wall and into a shopping mall fitness center. This happened in London, Ontario. U.S. President Donald Trump going from threatening strikes to calling off strikes to once again claiming a peace deal to end a three-month-old war in the Middle East, saying it is within reach. Iran so far not confirming this news. Meanwhile, a U.S. official told ABC News it appears U.S. forces shot down two Iranian attack drones targeting commercial ships transiting the Strait of Hormuz. And today's the court-ordered deadline for President Trump to remove his name from Washington's John F. Kennedy Center for the Performing Arts. Trump's board at the Kennedy Center voted yesterday to seek a stay of a judge's ruling. 880 CHED News Time, 931.
16: From Gretzky to McDavid, 30
15: to be in the lineup. In Ontario, seven people have been sent to hospital, five in serious condition after a vehicle crashed through a brick wall and into a shopping mall fitness center. This happened in London, Ontario. U.S. President Donald Trump going from threatening strikes to calling off strikes to once again claiming a peace deal to end a three-month-old war in the Middle East, saying it is within reach. Iran so far not confirming this news. Meanwhile, a U.S. official told ABC News it appears U.S. forces shot down two Iranian attack drones targeting commercial ships transiting the Strait of Hormuz. I'm Morgan Smith. Next news at 10 on 880 CHED.
16: If it's being talked about somewhere, it's being talked about here. It's the 9 a.m. free-for-all

0: 32 on your Friday morning. Now, he doesn't know I'm going to say this, and so it's not really kind of me to do it. Mm-hmm. But I think we're going to create a new segment on Fridays called Fashion Fridays with Shay Ganim. Yesterday, Shay completely derailed things Stacey and I wanted to talk about because Shay went off on this bit on how he saw a reporter not dressed in technically the respectable reporter suit, shirt and tie. And he was very casual with a gray shirt and ripped jeans and maybe had some nail polish on. And that's all you could focus on was the wear and look of reporters covering events and sports teams. Then today Shay drops this fact about, all the fellas are going to be wearing white jeans. And now I've got guys messaging me about their white jeans for the summer of 2026. Garnet says he just bought his and he's happy that he's hip to the fashion with Shay Ganim.
1: Oh, he said like maybe 10 years ago is what Shay Ganim said. And if I ever saw Shay Ganim in white jeans, I think I would drop dead. Because I've known Shay for a very long time. We went to Nate together. In fact, I sent you a picture of our graduation because we were talking about graduation yesterday. And so we graduated in 1994 together at Nate. And for him to be so out there, I was shocked that he said he even had some in his drawer. My husband, as I mentioned, he's European. So the stuff he wears sometimes, I'm like, Thomas, are you seriously going to wear that? Mustard pants? What? When I first started dating, I'm like, who wears mustard pants, Thomas? or like pink shorts. He's got this bright pink blazer. Now more and more, when I first met him 20 years ago, he was just an anomaly. I'm like, really? You're going to go out like that? But for a man, I can't think of even seeing a man wearing white jeans before. Not that you can. I'm sure that there's some that can totally rock them.
0: The thing that's funny about clothing, and I was thinking this the other day, because Premier Danielle Smith has a new commercial out. So she's walking along telling her stories in her new commercial, and I thought, how many blue suits, blue dress suits, blue blazers, blue pantsuits, blue suits, how many blue suits does our premier have? Because you got to wear blue, because that's the conservative color. Vice versa, Mark Carney and his red ties. And you just must wake up one day and say, I don't want to wear the blue today. I want to wear pink. I want to wear green. God, I'd actually like to wear that red shirt I love so much, but I cannot because I'm the premier of this province and I must wear blue every
1: really?
0: Single day.
1: Is that somewhere in the real book? When you get sworn in, you have to wear the colors of your party?
0: Do you not just see her ever light blue, dark blue, medium blue, turquoise blue?
1: No, I get
0: she
1: it.
0: Only
1: she
0: has
1: wore
0: blue.
1: Pink the other day. She actually looked really good in pink the other day. She was at some UCP fundraiser, I think. She's wearing all pink. I don't know about the pantsuits. Like, when I look at how many pantsuits I own two, an orange one and a navy blue one. But other than that, I wear separates. So, she likes a good pantsuit.
0: You wear whatever you want to wear, and it's Friday, so we don't care. So yesterday, I'm at the dentist, getting my teeth cleaned, and I had no cavities, so be very proud of me. I'm at the dentist, and my dentist office is sort of connected in a hub way, where there's a central area, and then all the rooms are off the central area, like a spider's nest almost. So you can hear the conversations of every single hygienist and every person with their mouth open trying to take part in a conversation, because that's when people talk to you and your mouth is wide open and they're like, what do you think of FIFA? And you're like, but every hygienist in my dental circle yesterday was having this conversation. If you woke up and you thought, oh my goodness, there's $4,000 in the middle of my living room, where did that come from? Free money. If you had $4,000, would you A, use it to go to see Taylor Swift and the Eras Tour because that's what it cost to go to Toronto and get those tickets? Or B, would you pony up for sweet World Cup tickets, knowing it's also an event that only comes through every few years? Or C, something so outrageously different that you'd have to tell the tale so that you'd understand why your family was going to that?
1: Oh, so it has to be an event.
0: Yeah. It has to be Taylor Swift, World Cup, or an event. You got to spend the $4,000 on one of three things. You got to spend it. You can't save it. You can't put it away for your kids' education. You have to spend it. This was the game of my dental office yesterday.
1: Okay, World Cup, no. I wouldn't go to a World Cup. You know that first round tickets are costing the same amount as Super Bowl tickets. Mm. So it is not cheap to go to these World Cup games unless you're getting them really, really cheap on the resale market because, well, the market is so flooded right now. That would be one of your best bets, I think. And I did go to Taylor Swift. So I did it for my kid. So my kid wanted so badly to go to Taylor Swift, and I sucked it up and I spent the money on Taylor Swift. So I guess I would say Taylor Swift to make her happy because that's what parents do. And then I don't think there's another occasion. I'm not into F1 racing. I think a lot of people are. So to go to an F1 race for many people would be a dream come true. So I guess I got to go with making my kids smile and scream and just have the memories that she'll have for the rest of her life is probably worth that $4,000.
0: You're going Taylor Swift again.
1: Oh, God, no, I'd never go again. But that's not retroactive.
0: So how did you get your daughter to go to Taylor Swift with you and not want to go with one of her besties?
1: Because I wanted to go to Taylor Swift.
0: All right.
1: And it's in Vancouver, and she had no choice. It was just me. Sorry. I'm paying for the tickets. I'm going to this concert. What about you? What would you choose?
0: I would choose World Cup. Here's why. I didn't grow up playing baseball. We were a hockey family. And then my son started to play baseball. And so when you really get into baseball, because there's a lot of people who will say baseball's slow, baseball's boring, baseball's dull. Oh, my God, it's nine innings. When you actually know it and understand it, it's beautiful. The simplicity of it, but also how crazy the plays are that look so simple, but they're actually wildly skilled. And I don't understand soccer that way. So if I put my butt down, watch a full match, eat the nachos, have the drink, get it caught up in the spirit, buy the shirt. Maybe that would give me another sport to obsess over and love, because right now I don't have it. So maybe that would be my world into fandom. And you got to get on the bandwagon. I love jumping on bandwagons. I'll say it. I love a bandwagon. So I would choose the soccer. If I woke up and found $4,000 in the middle of my house and you had to spend it on Taylor Swift, World Cup, or another kind of big-ish event.
1: So you're going to take a chance? You like soccer?
0: Sure, because maybe I do. Maybe I was...
1: Maybe you don't, though.
0: Maybe I was meant to be a soccer player. Maybe I'm supposed to be playing on the Calgary Wild right now, and my parents just never gave me that chance. Maybe that was supposed to be my path.
1: Somebody says on the text line, Formula One in Morocco.
0: Oh, but then you're just also getting a travel at the same time.
1: No, in Monaco, not Morocco. Monaco.
0: It doesn't matter. Somewhere.
1: I'm not really a fan of much. I like Rod Stewart, and that doesn't cost $4,000. I could have gone and see him in Hamilton last week, I think. But that's the only guy I think I would dish out money and actually go to a concert to go see. Maybe a Broadway show in New York City. One of those ones, like, I would love to go see if I could just make stuff up, because this is a made-up question anyway. Would I spend $4,000 to go to New York City to see the original cast of Hamilton? Yes, I would.
0: This is not a made-up question, actually, Stacey. This was the talk of the dental office yesterday about how to spend $4,000. And what I also love... I love how the craziness of this changes our behavior. Because imagine just in your regular life, let's just say you're at the keg tonight. Imagine you're at the keg having your steak and your baked potato, and then you just walk over to another table and you start talking to them and high-fiving them. People would be like, what is going on? Someone called the manager. You can't just come to my table and start high-fiving me. But according to Mike Shupinia, who's with the Side Street Pub and Grill, when your place is hosting World Cup, anything goes.
2: You want to be part of it. You don't want to be at home. You want to be around a bunch of people that are cheering too. So when you have a sports bar, we have the sound on. You're high-fiving strangers. When you win, obviously, people are sticking around longer after the game to celebrate. So sales definitely go up. So it really helps. It helps all the bars that are actually putting it on.
0: Isn't that interesting? You're just high-fiving strangers. We don't interact with strangers any other part of our lives. You look at someone the wrong way in the street, and people are like, what's their problem? You talk to someone at a restaurant, you'd be like, are they hitting on me? What do they want from me? But you add soccer or baseball or hockey or something into it, and you're best friends, your buddies, you're sharing drinks, sharing tales, high-fiving each other, and it's cool.
1: Well, I do say hello to strangers all the time. When I'm walking, I say hello to every single person I pass by. I just think that it's kind of nice. It's nice to do. I like to be, acknowledged when I pass by as well. Perimenopause, and I forgot what I was about to say.
0: Let me attack you on this. You do not say hello to every stranger you pass by. You're walking along a street at a farmer's market, and you're literally saying, hello, well, hi there, howdy, bonjour, welcome, what are you up to? Hello, nice shirt.
1: No, but if I'm passing by and there's one person on the sidewalk, I will smile and I'll say hello. At a farmer's market when there's thousands of people, no, I don't. You know what great, like, for people who like hiking or people who don't like hiking, this is probably even a better game to do. And my kid must have saw it on social media. So we tried this once on the hike. We went up to Yates Mountain in Kananaskis country. And every time you see somebody on the path, you say something, but you have to go by the alphabet. And it has to start with that word. So A, it'd be like, are you okay today? B, beautiful day, isn't it? And so the first person will be A, the second group of people you see, you'll have to refer to them in a B, something that starts with a B. And it is such a challenging and hilarious exercise. So when you get to H, I think I asked one person, Hamburg is nice this time of year, isn't it? It gets so ridiculous, and it's super fun, and you're laughing, and the people who are you're passing by, you have no idea why I'm sure they have no idea why we're laughing so hard. But it's kind of a fun little game to take your mind off the fact that you're climbing a mountain. Hamburg is nice this time of year, isn't it? It gets so ridiculous, and it's super fun, and you're laughing, and the people who are you're passing by, you have no idea why I'm sure they have no idea why we're laughing so hard. But it's kind of a fun little game to take your mind off the fact that you're climbing a mountain.
0: I don't like this at all. If I'm walking and someone passes me and they go, yakety sacks, I'm going to be like, pardon?
1: But it doesn't matter. They're having a good time. And you know what? Anything to try to distract a teenager from climbing a mountain with you, it works and it's fun. I highly recommend.
0: Everyone at your work, your friend group, your family, something everyone loves, a food or a drink, and you've never, ever, ever been able to wrap your brain around it. We made a guest try something today. He's not okay. He's not happy with us. We'll share it. Coming up next.
3: 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What a move. What a finish. 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
0: 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We'll share it. Coming up next.
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1: Is that Shay Ganim singing from Edmonton? Is that Shay Ganim?
2: We had a number of text messages saying, this is what I think about when I hear Shay Ganim talking about wearing white jeans. He does have a pair of white jeans in his drawer that he thought was cool. He said 5 to 10 years ago. Yeah, but now it's up to us to try to get him to wear them to work. And, of course, we will send out an abundance of photos on social media if ever we get there. But I do not think we will get there because he's awfully a stubborn guy. And somebody says, does Shay wear his Miami Vice blazer and leather piano tie with his white pants?
1: Oh, Shay Ganim's going to be looking dapper. He's going to be a man out on the town if we could actually get this fashion thing happening. Poor dude, too, isn't even near us to be able to comment and tell us to stop talking about his pants. But this is what happens on a Friday.
2: I actually texted him. I said, you should do more fashion stuff on the show, because when you mentioned something, whether he was the reporter yesterday or white jeans today, people kind of dig it. They it catches on. He's like, I left that glamorous life behind, Stacey.
1: Don't poo-poo our fun, Shay Ganim. Don't poo-poo our fun. The question we were just asking was, and this is inspired by all the dental hygienists at my dentist yesterday talking about this pretend question. If you woke up and there was $4,000 in front of you, would you go to a Taylor Swift show, a World Cup soccer game, or something else, some other big event in your life? And to show that we don't always hit the right points, because you can be like, well, we could talk about hockey, we can talk about baseball, we can talk about soccer, Taylor Swift soccer. Oh, look at all that stuff. We're capturing everyone. Why don't I just read this great message, because it shows how diverse we all are. Dominic says, I would go to Rednecks with Paychecks, the mud bog in Florida, because then I get to spend 3 days with my people. And I don't know what this is. Rednecks with Paychecks is an all-ages weekend event with trail riding, camping, open pits,

0: and different competition. So you have opened my eyes. I didn't know that was an event. So this just shows the diversity we have in our Edmonton to Calgary and everywhere in between.
1: Never heard that before. We also got a text message saying I'd spend that $4,000 to go to the Masters. That's a once-in-a-lifetime opportunity.
0: Yeah.
1: And, you know, you'll need those $1.50 pimento cheese sandwiches because those tickets are not cheap.
0: Mm-hmm. The other thing that's not cheap is if you have a coffee habit, which I do. I love my Starbucks in the morning. I have 4 coffees every morning. I have about 3 sips left. When I meet someone who does morning work, whether you are a police officer, you are a talk show host, you work in construction, when you say you can get through the day without coffee, I'm instantly suspicious. I'm so suspicious of you.
1: I don't drink coffee.
0: Now I'm suspicious of you too. All right, here's what happened this week. Brad Smith, who's from 640 Toronto, his show is No BS with Brad Smith. He's on the panel with Shay Gannon this morning later on. He's here at 4 o'clock in the morning too, with no coffee in sight. So I lined up a little tray of drinks. We had a drip. We had a vanilla sweet cream brew. We had an iced mango cream chai. I put them in front of him and said, "You will drink these. I want to see what it's like when a coffee hater is willing to sip it." It did not go well, and he never wants to be in Calgary again.
2: You know what? That is not, no, that's terrible.
0: I don't like that at all.
2: Oh, God, that's bad.
0: I love my Starbucks.
2: Oh, that's terrible.
0: But the iced mango cream chai, it's a little like when you were a child and your parents tried to deceptively give you medicine in some capacity.
2: Oh, my God. You know what it tastes like? It's as if you melted fuzzy peaches and caramel together.
0: Mm-hmm.
2: That is, I would normally love that because I'm a candyholic, but that is disgusting. Whatever Starbucks is, I'm never going there.
0: Okay,
2: is it popular? I feel like they should be out of business.
0: My hot, so what I'm drinking from home, that's a Starbucks. My hot Starbucks is my baby. I love it.
2: I love it.
0: Just so you know, those gross mouth sounds came from me and not Brad. I don't want people to be upset.
2: Do you have one of those reusable coffee mugs?
0: My Keurig? I have a Keurig machine at home.
2: Oh, do you?
0: And then I put it in that bad boy and I just lug it around with me all day. Out of 10, what do you give the iced mango cream chai?
2: That one, I would, out of 10, I'd give that a negative 6.
0: Negative 6.
2: Yeah, we're
0: going to
2: go negative 6, yeah. I'd never want to put that near any. This should be banned from humans.
0: He didn't like any of the coffees. He's not a fan. He's not happy now. He's a little jiggly wiggly from the caffeine because we tried 3 of them. And so there's just people that I don't get. I didn't know Stacy was also a non-coffee drinker. I don't get how you get through your day.
1: Well, I drink tea. I do drink tea, but you do not need caffeine to get through the day. You don't need caffeine because on the weekends I don't have anything. No, but I'm just saying your body doesn't. You're addicted to it now, and so you need it as a reliance. But I drink chai and I drink matcha. I like something warm. So this was a mint tea, I could do it too. I do need a little bit of a caffeine boost, but I have chocolate in my desk. But you know what? When you drink coffee, and I get Brad. I don't know if this happens to all coffee drinkers, but it feels like it's like on your tongue. And it's just like, this tastes terrible. I've got this terrible tannin effect on my tongue, and you just want to sort of just scrape it off. It makes my, I don't know, I guess what they talk about coffee breath or coffee mouth. It's not a good feeling to people who don't normally drink coffee. And I've worked mornings out of the last 17 years, probably 15 of those years. And trust me, you can get up at 3:45 and not rely on coffee and make it through your day.
0: What I did realize, though, is Dave McIver, who was here with me, my partner in crime in the morning, we both pound the coffee. So we have the similar smell to us as the morning goes on. And then being around Brad Smith, who doesn't have coffee, I thought, so I probably don't smell fantastic by 10 o'clock in the morning because Dave smells of coffee. I smell of coffee and Brad Smith just smells of his normal life. So now I'm a little insecure about what's coming out of my pores because you're talking about it being slicked onto your tongue so permanently. I think it's interesting when some of us love something so much like coffee and other people in your family or at work are like, oh, never, no, I could not, I do not, I shall not, I'm not going to ever have it.
1: Well, Paula Simons, Senator Paula Simons, does not like chocolate. And when she told me that, I looked at her like she was an alien. I'm like, who doesn't like chocolate? What is wrong with you? So I get how you're feeling today.
0: If you are going to the game this afternoon, watching it at a party, Canada versus Bosnia and Herzegovina, and we will check in with you Monday morning. Have a fantastic weekend.
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16: This is Global News. It's 10 o'clock. I'm Morgan Smith. Right now in Edmonton, it's 8 degrees. We're headed to a high of 15 this afternoon and 22 tomorrow. No word yet if RCMP have intervened in some impromptu road work taking place in Fort McMurray this morning. About an hour ago, a group of volunteers said that they would start fixing potholes themselves on Highway 63 in protest of what they say is a lack of road maintenance by the government. Corey Parker's tired of all the potholes going unpatched.
17: I travel them all the time. Every day, all over town, and you're constantly dodging that crap everywhere.
16: Mounties earlier said they would take any necessary enforcement actions to maintain public safety on Highway 63. They are asking folks not to disrupt traffic or park vehicles at any part of the highway. Well, more Iran war whiplash this hour as U.S. President Donald Trump warns Iran on social media to, quote, get their act together. That's after declaring the war all but over yesterday. Iran's foreign minister saying in a post to X today that a peace deal with the U.S. has never been closer. Well, the newest listing on the NASDAQ is also one of the most valuable. ABC's Jim Ryan says SpaceX went public this morning and could make Elon Musk humanity's first trillionaire.
18: The company's controversial chief executive, Elon Musk, watched the ringing of the opening bell at the NASDAQ exchange from SpaceX headquarters in South Texas, saying he originally didn't give the company much of a chance.
19: I told people this. I said, look, we're probably going to fail, but, you know, we should give it a try, because if there's not a new company that enters space, we will never be a truly space-faring civilization.
18: In its stock market debut, SpaceX was offering 555 million shares at $135 apiece. Jim Ryan, ABC News.
16: Not all investors are jumping on the SpaceX rocket, though. Chair of Value Edge Advisors and a corporate governance expert, Nell Minow, told ABC News she thinks the company's IPO is overvalued.
20: They lost money last year. The valuation just 2 years ago was much, much lower than it is now. And the transactions that supported the valuation are very sketchy.
16: She says she can't believe Wall Street's buying in on what she calls a meme stock, and questions the rules stock market changes, which essentially force index funds, including 401ks, to buy into SpaceX, even if you, an investor, don't like it. Well, the UCP government is shutting down another supervised consumption site in Alberta. After 9 years of operation, the site at Calgary's Sheldon Schumer Center will close at the end of the month. Mental Health and Addictions Minister Rick Wilson says the province has been working with the city and police ahead of the closure. 4 years after the Energy City Metro Ballpark in Spruce Grove was slated to open, it is still a construction zone, even with games already on the schedule. The Cactus Rats social media account says weather canceled last weekend's matchups, while facility approvals scuttled Wednesday's game. Aiden Beasley lives nearby, and she'd been looking forward to the games.
21: Makes me sad for the players, makes me sad for everyone who has money invested in this project when nothing's happening.
16: Some ticket holders and investors say there's been zero communication with the team. None of Global's inquiries have been responded to by managing partner Pat Cassidy. 880 Ched Sports. Today's the day the Canadian men's soccer team starts its run for the FIFA World Cup. The tournament kicked off in Mexico yesterday. Canada facing Bosnia and Herzegovina in Toronto at 1 o'clock. Though he did practice yesterday, Edmonton's Alfonso Davies won't be in the lineup today. The Carolina Hurricanes are one win away from their first Stanley Cup in 20 years. They beat the Vegas Golden Knights 4-2 in Game 5 last night. And you can hear Game 6 Saturday night at 6 on 880 Ched. Last time the Canes won the Cup was in 2006 when they defeated the Edmonton Oilers in the final. 880 Ched News Time is 10:04.
13: Shay Canham brings province-wide conversations to 880 Ched Monday through Friday from 10 a.m. to 1 p.m. Join in, share your voice, and be part of the discussion shaping Alberta's future.
16: 880 Ched weather, chance of morning showers, followed by a mix of sun and cloud and a breezy afternoon high of 15. Clouds will linger overnight, wind will drop off, and we cool to 8 degrees. Sky clears tomorrow, high of 22 expected. Right now we're at 8 degrees. I'm Morgan Smith. 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Say Brandy, you're a fine girl, a fine. What a good
22: wife you would be. Such a fine, yeah, you're nice. When he talks to all Albertans.
13: Shay Ganem on 880 Chad, Edmonton's News. Today's talk.
23: Wears a braided chain made of finest silver from the north of Spain. A locket.
24: Everybody, welcome to the show for Friday, June the 12th. It's another Yacht Rock Friday, as you just heard. It's as far as Fridays go in June, this is a pretty busy one. This is a pretty interesting one. Of course, it's the talk of the nation today. It is

0: the stadium. Disrupted traffic, streetcar service, everything got stopped for a while. It's starting to pick up again as everybody starts to arrive at the stadium, but it seats about 43,000. I think almost all of them walk there as part of this fan march. But the festivities will get underway shortly here. Like, the game doesn't start for 3 hours, but there is a massive opening ceremony that is happening today. You've got Alicia Cara, Jesse Reyes, Michael Bublé. I think I saw Alanis Morissette was going to be part of this, wasn't she? Yes, she's going to be there. A bunch of the big-name Canadian acts will be participating in the opening ceremony at 1:30 Eastern, so 11:30 our time, an hour and a half before the game actually begins. The team is expected to arrive there at about 11. They're going to leave their hotel, and they'll take warm-ups at about noon our time, and like I say, the kickoff goes at 1 o'clock. So get ready for this. And here's the thing about the World Cup, this will last for, I think, 6 weeks, something like that. Now hopefully Canada is in for a good chunk of that. We'll see how they do and if they can advance beyond the first round. But there's going to be, I think, a total of 12 games are going to be played in Canada over the next couple of weeks in both Toronto and in Vancouver. And everybody's going to be soccer crazy. Canadians have come to be big, big soccer fans. Like, when a game comes to Edmonton, as you know, and we've had a couple of big ones recently, we just had a Team Canada friendly against Uzbekistan in the pouring rain, and it was still massively attended. We had one against, I believe it was Mexico, in the snow, and it was sold out. We're a soccer nation, and of course we had the FIFA Women's World Cup was played in Canada too, and those sold out, and we know what the Canadian women's soccer team has done for the game in this country, and you know, with Olympics and world championships, all the rest of this stuff, right? So it's the world's biggest game, but it'll be interesting to see how Canadians embrace this. I know a lot will, right? Like I say, it is a growing sport. It's already big in Canada, but it seems to grow every single day. But it's still, we don't hold a candle to what goes on in other parts of the world around the game of soccer. Like, we talk about hockey being, you know, our national game, and we go crazy for hockey, and we do, don't get me wrong. I don't even know if we get as amped up for hockey as some countries do for soccer. Like, if you saw Mexico yesterday, there's also games being played in Mexico for this World Cup, and they hosted a couple of games yesterday, and in Mexico City, like, the whole city stopped. Like, it was just bedlam. And there was street parties and festivals and 80,000 people packing into the stadium. Like, it was just absolute bedlam, pure chaos, which is fantastic. It was so good to see. What am I? I'm not a soccer fan. I'm not a big soccer fan. I'll watch the Canadian games, I think, some of them. But like I say, I'll be all in on the fun. Like, if there's parties happening and things like that, I got no problem jumping on the bandwagon for that. Just tell me where to go. But it already, just sort of seeing the way that people are reacting to their visits, which is so cool. Like, you've got people from all over the world in Canada and the United States because they travel. They, you know, if their team's playing, they're here. There's a great, I can't remember the guy's name, but he lives in Boston. And he woke up yesterday morning at 6:30 a.m. to the sound of bagpipes being played in the street outside of his house. And he tweeted out, "The Scots have arrived. Scotland is..." Have you seen that, Jeff?
1: I saw that. That might be one of my favorite videos ever. As long as you're not the guy that's across the street from them.
0: But, did you see him today?
1: Like, I didn't see today.
0: So yesterday he tweets, "The Scots have arrived." In the middle of the night, they took over the Airbnb. And they're out in the front yard playing the bagpipes, and it's all covered in Scottish flags. That's yesterday. Today he tweets out, "I met the Scots." He went over this morning, said he was offered a breakfast beer at 8 a.m. He said, "I should have taken the day off work because they're already started and ready to go."
1: Sounds like he needs to take the next, month off and just go hang out at the Scottish house.
0: It looks like it's just going to be an absolute riot. They're here. They're partying. There's a guy named Freddie from Germany. I can't remember his full Twitter handle, but if you just put in "Freddie from Germany World Cup," you'll see it. This guy he's been all over the southern United States already. It's pretty awesome. The highlight, he discovered Ella Langley. He became an Ella's fella. Ella Langley is the hottest acting country, I'd say, right now, right? I got to think. She's one of them. She's sort of taken over a little bit. She's actually going to be at the Calgary Stampede, by the way.

0: I'm thinking of going down to check it out. I'm an Ella's fella. I am. She's pretty awesome. But anyway, they discovered Ella, and they were tweeting about how they've fallen in love with Ella, and they're Ella's fellas, and they can't get enough Ella. And then they tweeted a little bit later that they were driving along listening to a country station in Louisiana somewhere, and the guy started talking about the fact that Freddie has been driving through the southern United States and has become an Ella's fella, and you should check out his feed as he documents his trip through the United States. And then they played a little Ella fella. It's pretty cool. But he's, you know, he lost his mind when he went to the Bass Outlet outdoor shop, like with the big aquariums. And you've been to one of those stores. There's one across Iron Mills. I don't know if it's a Bass. There's a similar one, but it's like that, you know, like with the big aquariums and all the rest of that. He lost his mind. He couldn't believe what he was seeing. And he's been to the Waffle House and he's been to New Orleans. It's really neat to see how excited and how much fun people are having as they come and experience North America. And some people are tweeting about their stays in Toronto and stuff too. So it's cool. It's really cool. The world is watching for sure. There's a lot of controversy. There's a lot of people that have issues, and this is FIFA, and I'll get to it later this morning. I think we'll have time with an author who wrote a book called The Fix, documenting, you know, some of the allegations and some of the things that have gone on around FIFA over the years. I think what it's boiling down to right now in this World Cup is two things. First of all, the cost. Like the federal government's parliamentary budget office says it's going to cost us almost $1 billion, $820 million to put on 12 soccer games in this country. I don't know how that happens. I don't know how you spend that money putting on soccer games, but that's what we're being told. And then there's the issue of tickets, and people are really, like, the price of these tickets, and Toronto buying tickets and reselling tickets, and people are ticked about that. And it's just, there's a cost associated with anything that's this big, but it seems this has gone to a level where people are getting really, really frustrated about that. So, like, you know what? I mean, I think a lot of people are just going to have a blast with it. Like, even if you don't get into the stadiums, if you're watching it on TV, if you're going to watch parties, and I know those are happening in every city in the country. So, I hope that ends up being a really positive experience. Let's hope Canada does really, really well. Their star player, Alphonso Davies, from right here in Edmonton, not playing today. He's got a sore hamstring. He's had it for a while. I bet you if this was like an elimination game, he'd probably be able to go. I don't know. But he's not going to be playing today as they play Bosnia. But first game kicks off in about 3 hours. And it'll be interesting to see how Canada reacts. Like, is it going to be, you know, like if this was a Canadian hockey game at the Olympics or something, you know what would happen? The world would kind of stop for a few hours as everybody sort of dials in and focuses on the game. I'm sure that's going to happen to some extent. It's the biggest game on earth, the World Cup. Like, we can talk about anything else you want, be it Olympics, Stanley Cup, NBA, World Series. None of them hold a candle to the World Cup. Do not come close to money, to interest, to spectator sport. Nothing comes close. It is the biggest event featuring the biggest game on the planet. It simply is, and it's in our country this year. So brace yourself. It's going to be the talk of Canada for a few weeks, or like it or not, and it should be a lot of fun. Coming up on the show today, we've got a few things that we are going. It's Crosstalk today, so we're going to dive into a few of those stories, and I mean, I didn't even know this. There's been so much going on, but Manitoba has been really in it. They're having a heck of a spring. You think about Alberta, and I'm not going to downplay the concern of flooding that happened in the mountains and even in Calgary to some extent last week, and it didn't materialize to anything catastrophic, right? Again, not to minimize it. I know there was a lot of concern, but Manitoba's got flooding going on. They've got tornadoes going. It's just been bedlam in that. And last year, they were the ones dealing with the fires. We haven't had a lot of that in Alberta for the last couple of years either. So by and large, we're having another quiet spring, and the weather's not great again today. It's like 15 degrees and cloudy, but you know what? We're not choking on smoke, so maybe we should be thankful for that. So we'll talk a bit about that today. We'll talk about the pilot, the Air Canada pilot, how that bounced across the country, and lots of other stuff. We're also going to, I had just wrapped up a fascinating chat, I'll play it for you later, with an author who's writing all about technology and artificial intelligence and how it's just sort of become the world that we live in. And as he sort of walks you through it, you'll come to realize, like, if you're my age, I'm mid-50s, you know, we grew up in dumb houses. We didn't have smart houses and smart TVs and smartphones and smart anythings, right? You had to get up off the couch to go change the TV channel, for goodness sake. And you think about it now. You can talk to your fridge and, you know, your house will start playing music based on your mood, all kinds of crazy things. And we have given them so much information to create spaces that sort of are a reflection of our life. And they're a reflection of us. And we just accept it. But there's massive amounts of data that go into that. And now with artificial intelligence arriving, as more and more things that we do and make us who we are, whether we like it or not, we sort of base our, not our existence, well, in some ways, what do you do for a living? That's one of the first things people ask, right? Like we assign a lot of value to what we do for a living and who we are at work and all that sort of stuff. And if this is being changed now, and he says it could be completely changed, where the work could be done by robots. And you've heard people talk about that. So then I asked him, I said, okay, great, but then what do we do? Like, how does the world work? Like, we go to work, we get money, we buy things. That's how the world works. That's how it spins. That's what makes it happen. And he said, I'm locked into a structure. And these structures might, it's a really fascinating conversation. It's an interesting one. I will play it for you later today. Speaking of the future, SpaceX hit Wall Street today. SpaceX is Elon Musk's space company. Elon Musk, on paper anyway, is a trillionaire today. Yes, a trillionaire. It's the first time in human history. It's also mind-boggling. We'll get into that story when we come back right after this.
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10: 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And the Double E are ready to hunt. 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

0: your host, Shay Ganem, on 880 Chad. Edmonton's News. 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
1: So SpaceX has now officially launched as a public company. The IPO happening this morning. You can now buy SpaceX shares on the NASDAQ exchange. It is the largest valuation ever seen for an IPO for a company hitting Wall Street. As of about 5 minutes ago, shares in SpaceX had gone up about 20% on the day. They were $164. The initial public offering was $135. Not surprising. That's typically how this stuff works. There is a lot of hype around SpaceX and this initial public offering. A lot of people, though, say, I don't know if this makes any sense at all to be doing this, but nonetheless, it happened this morning.
2: The company's controversial chief executive, Elon Musk, watched the ringing of the opening bell at the NASDAQ exchange from SpaceX headquarters in South Texas, saying he originally didn't give the company much of a chance.
3: I told people this. I feel like we're probably going to fail, but, you know, we should give it a try, because if there's not a new company that enters space, we will never be a truly space-faring civilization.
2: In its stock market debut, SpaceX was offering 555 million shares at $135 apiece. Jim Ryan, ABC News.
1: Yeah, so they started at $135 apiece. They're now up to $160. There is the question, though, of whether or not this is something that people want to do. And there's a lot of investors out there. Like I say, there's a lot of hype, a lot of buzz, so people are jumping on it. But there's a lot of people out there saying, yeah, this just doesn't make a lot of sense. This is not a good buy and doesn't make sense to even start at 135.
4: In its IPO filing, SpaceX says its goals include establishing a permanent colony on Mars with 1 million people, launching AI data centers in space, mining asteroids. The company has never turned a profit and acknowledges that these goals might not be achievable. And some big name investors are skeptical, but other major banks and retail investors have been clamoring to own shares of SpaceX as a way to bet on Elon Musk.
1: Yeah, I think skeptical is a polite way of putting it. A lot of people are flat out saying, stay away from this. Stay as far away from this as you possibly can. Speaking to ABC News this morning, Chair of Value Edge Advisors and Corporate Governance Experts, Neil Minot, said it's a bad buy.
5: They lost money last year. The valuation just 2 years ago was much, much lower than it is now. And the transactions that supported the valuation are very sketchy.
1: Yeah. So a lot of people saying, like, the value that was assigned to SpaceX, which, like I say, is $1.77 trillion based on the share prices, $1.77 trillion was the value given to SpaceX. Some of the big investment firms say it's not worth half that. They lose money every year. So, but there's so much hype. There's so much buzz. People are jumping in on this like crazy, right? And here's the thing. If you didn't get on the IPO, you probably own it anyway. Because all of the big, you know, the investment firms, if you've got ETFs or index funds or anything like that, you are probably the proud owner of some SpaceX shares today.
4: There are new rules on stock exchanges that make it easier for newly public companies to get added to index funds. What that means is if you have a 401k or retirement account, you could very soon own SpaceX without even realizing it.
1: Yeah, so don't feel like you're missing out. You may actually have some SpaceX in your portfolio and you didn't have to do anything about it. So based on this, on paper, like I say, and there's a good expectation the prices will come down, and probably pretty quickly. But regardless, Elon Musk has become the first trillionaire in human history. Sounds ridiculous, right? I mean, how much is $1 trillion? When NBC did some great news sort of putting it together in terms of how much $1 trillion really is. Now, listen to this. You could buy 8,000 Boeing 737s, okay? 8,000 737s. You could buy the New York Knicks 102 times over for $1 trillion. But just to try and boil it down to terms that make it a little easier for commoners like us to understand, the typical U.S. household earns $84,000 a year. Household, okay? Two incomes, one income, whatever. The average household income in the United States is $84,000 a year. It would take that household 12 million years to accumulate $1 trillion. It would take 12 million years at the average annual income in the United States to make $1 trillion. Think of this. If somehow, some way you had a rich uncle, he's going to give you $1 million a day. You can have and spend $1 million a day every single day. It would take you 2,740 years to spend $1 trillion. It would take you almost 3,000 years spending $1 million a day to spend $1 trillion, which is what Elon Musk is now worth. It's mind-boggling money, and I got to give NBC a shout out, because the story, they say at the top, they say, we'll track how long you've spent reading this story, and then we'll tell you at the end. So they're saying right now, I've spent 175 seconds reading this story. If I spent $1 billion every single second that I've been reading this article, I would have $183 billion, which is 18% of $1 trillion. Still, I would have to do this 5 times over at $1 billion a second to reach $1 trillion. It's just incomprehensible. Like, how much does a guy need? Like, what's he going to do with $1 trillion? And like I say, it's all stocks and stuff. It's not like he has it in cash, and that'll change by, well, billions of dollars, literally billions and billions of dollars minute to minute as the stock goes up and down. But right now, 164, start at 135. We'll see where it is at the end of the day. Because all of the experts say it's going to be down. But within a month, it won't be 135. But who knows? These things sometimes get, you know, a little hyped. We'll take a break. Then I'll talk to Eric Kam about that. You know Eric. He's the economist we have on every week. We'll see what he thinks about this whole SpaceX IPO right after this.
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13: This is Global News. It's 10:30. I'm Morgan Smith. Well, the build-up to Canada's World Cup opener against Bosnia-Herzegovina at Toronto Stadium is underway. Bosnia supporters gathered at a downtown West Park before a march to the match, while Canada's Voyageurs are marching from a popular urban park in the city's West End. Some commuters in Fort McMurray may be coming across some guerrilla road crews on Highway 63 today. A group of business owners and volunteers say they plan to start patching potholes at 9 this morning. It's a protest of what they say is government neglect of the highway. Mounties said they were aware of the planned protest. Elon Musk could become the world's first trillionaire today by selling shares in his rocket company SpaceX in what will likely be the biggest stock debut ever. SpaceX was expected to raise $75 billion to help put people on Mars, send giant data centers the size of football fields into orbit, and take on AI rivals Anthropic and OpenAI. And Taylor Swift becoming the youngest woman ever inducted into the Songwriters Hall of Fame. At age 36, she doesn't hold the youngest artist title, though. That belongs to Stevie Wonder, having started his recording career at 13. 880 Chet News Time, 10:31.
14: 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For 30 seasons, Oilers hockey has lived on 880 Chet. The official voice of oil country.
13: 880 Ched weather. Chance of morning showers followed by a mix of sun and cloud. Breezy high of 15. It's 9 degrees. I'm Morgan Smith. 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
2: A little 10cc on this Yacht Rock Friday. That's not bad. Okay, so one of the stories we've been talking about here is the SpaceX IPO. You can now buy shares in SpaceX if you want to. A lot of the experts I've been following say, I wouldn't, at least not now. Might be a little overvalued. Nonetheless, they're valuing this company at $1.77 trillion. And guess what? That's at $135 a share, which was the IPO, the initial offering. It's now gone up over $160, which is not surprising. Where will it land? And how? What's going on here? We're talking about ridiculous amounts of money. We're going to chat with Dr. Eric Kam, who is an economics professor at Toronto Metropolitan University. Eric, thanks for joining us as always, sir. I appreciate your time.
3: My pleasure, Shay.
2: Okay. Can you make sense of this? Everybody I hear, you know, all the big investment guys saying, yeah, I don't want anything to do with this. It's way overvalued. It's worth half that. Like, but what's happening? I mean, people are just in a frenzy, it feels like.
3: People are in a frenzy, Shay, but that's what happens when there's big, shiny things and they're brand new. I mean, for a long time, people couldn't have imagined having a share in Elon Musk's company. And so now all of a sudden, they can be a partner in SpaceX. And so everyone's throwing their money at it. So yes, of course, it's overvalued. There's excess demand and it'll calm down. But the point is that this is apparently a trillion-dollar company. And, you know, as they say, a trillion here, a trillion there. Eventually, you're talking real money.
2: You know, Eric, I mean, NBC put out a great sort of breakdown of what $1 trillion is. I mean, I don't think most human beings can comprehend the kind of money that we're talking about here. It's otherworldly. It's ridiculous.
3: It is otherworldly. And no, you can't comprehend it. It is more than the gross domestic product of most countries in the world. And in fact, most countries, if you add them up together. So it is the power of Elon Musk. Yeah. It's the power of innovation. And I think that's what we don't want to lose in this. I know a lot of people, you know, are going to be negative about this, but I like to think of this as the power of innovation, entrepreneurship. These are the things we've lost track of, Shay. People can still do these things. It's possible, and I think that's exciting.
2: Yeah, exactly. And the things he talks about are, you know, world-changing, right? Like mining asteroids and stuff. And he, you know what? He'll probably do it. But it'll be fun to watch as we go along. Okay, back here on Earth, so to speak, we had another bank rate announcement this week, and, you know, same as the last one and the one before that. Are we stuck in a loop here, Eric? We got the bank rate. We got Trump talking about Kuzma. It seems like it's like Groundhog Day. We keep hearing the same things over. Are we going anywhere? What's happening?
3: Well, it is Groundhog Day, but what we have to do is step back and see where does the groundhog begin. And where the groundhog begins is the fact that after we talk and talk and talk, our economy is still not growing. We are not creating new jobs. Gross domestic product is still down, and all of the macroeconomic indicators are still down. So you know what they say, if you keep running the same thing over and over again, expecting a different result, we know what we call that. And so that's what you're seeing right now. Nothing that the Liberal government in Canada is doing is working, yet they run the same play over and over, hoping for a different result. So since they're not creating jobs, since GDP is not going up, since we're not substantively growing in any meaningful way, what are you going to do with the bank rate, Shay? People think that bringing down the bank rate is a magic elixir. It's not. I'm going to tell you what it does. If you bring it down, it stimulates short-term consumption, short-term investment. We call that the business cycle. It does nothing for the potential of the economy to create and produce goods and services. So that's a very fancy way of saying it can stimulate short-term growth. But again, that's just the up and down, the normal up and down of the business cycle that kind of would have happened anyway, because that's what business cycles do. It does nothing to make the economy bigger, faster, stronger, or more efficient.
2: So, I mean, what they seem to be saying is, listen, like you say, there's not a lot we can do to change this right now, but we need to be ready. We need to, if there's so much uncertainty, we can act if we need to. So what could they do? I guess it's just the interest rates we're taking a look at here. But do you anticipate at some point they will say, okay, now we need to?
3: Yeah, I do. But that's not a good thing, because I think eventually even this group is going to realize that they're stuck in the mud and they've got to do something. Like I say, if you drop the interest rate, you will in the short run stimulate consumption by households and investment by firms, because money is just an asset. And if it gets cheaper, people want to buy more of it, Shay. This isn't, you know, this isn't magic. But again, you know, if they start to drop the interest rate, I would like the good listeners to know that is not a positive thing.
2: Okay.
3: That is almost putting up the white flag and saying, well, we've tried everything else, which, by the way, they haven't. Let's give this a whirl.
2: I think we keep looking for something to sort of hang our hat on, right? We've talked about this, Eric, certainty. We need some certainty. It seems like every day it gets less certain. We don't know what's going on with Kuzma. Trump, once again, you know, throwing out the rhetoric of we don't need Canada. You've got the Iran situation. And for the 39th time, can you believe that? The 39th time, a deal is within reach, we've been told. We need something that sort of gives us some certainty. That's what the bank keeps saying. I mean, I guess that's true, right? Everybody hates uncertainty.
3: Oh, uncertainty and risk are cancerous tumors to an economy. And it's funny that you brought up Kuzma, because this is a really big deal right now, right? And number one, you know, it's not going to make our country more competitive. It's not going to make our country more productive, but it won't hurt. But where I'm sitting at today, Shay, is that we've got to think about things like our energy and our critical minerals, right? We know the U.S. is terribly concerned about supply chains. Canada is one of the only countries on the planet that can reliably provide things like oil, natural gas, uranium, electricity, lithium, nickel, and we need those for electric vehicles and batteries and advanced technologies. We have leverage if we would use it. This country doesn't seem to want to take advantage of the things under the ground and the leverage that it has, and that's very frustrating.
2: Yeah, we'll see where it goes. It's going to be an interesting couple of weeks. Eric, as always, thanks so much for your time. I appreciate you being with us.
3: Stay healthy, Shay. Have a good weekend.
2: Yeah, you too. Dr. Eric Kam, economics professor, Toronto Metropolitan University. Yeah, we'll see what goes on with the Kuzma thing. Interesting, Pete Hoekstra, you know him. I'm not a fan of Pete Hoekstra. I'm just going to put that out there. He said some things that made me wonder if he's playing with a full deck. But regardless, he was doing another... I don't know, it looked like a fireside chat kind of thing. He was speaking at some event in Toronto, and he had a bit of a different tone talking about these upcoming Kuzma negotiations, because usually he sort of follows the rhetoric out of the White House, like, yeah, don't worry, I don't, Canada's doing it all wrong, they're being mean, and everybody's upset, and you need to be nice, and you need to come around. He was sort of talking about, you know what, you guys have cards to play, kind of like Eric was, like, make your sales pitch, right? Make your sales pitch. There are things that Canada can offer. So he seems maybe a slightly different tone from Pete Hoekstra yesterday at an event in Toronto, but we'll see where that thing goes, because Trump has come out and said, I don't think we need to renew it. I don't think we're going to renew it. So who knows? Like I say, I was struck by this, the whole Iran situation, right? Because, you know, yesterday Trump was saying he called off the attacks because, remember, a deal was within reach. And he was fairly confident, and he actually was making plans for a signing ceremony in Geneva to take place this weekend. Well, now it looks like that's come off the rails, if it ever was on the rails. And he has now come out and said that they need to get their act together, is what Trump is now saying. He says the deal is close, but like I say, the Iranians need to get their act together. He said it was over yesterday. But the thing that kind of struck me was that's the 39th time since this conflict started that Donald Trump said a deal is imminent. 39 times. And like I've said before, it's market manipulation. It's up, down. Every time he says it, the market goes up. Every time the deal falls apart, the market goes down. Oil prices go up, and they track these massive, massive, massive trades that take place moments before. I think some of it's starting to sort of just... you know, quiet down now as people are a little bit, you know, they're used to the way this plays out. 780-451-8800-403-974-8255. Those are the phone numbers. I want to make an appeal here if I can. If you're in Fort McMurray or in the Fort McMurray region and you can give me an update on what is going on Highway 63 just as you come into town, and what's been happening up there this morning, I would love to hear what it is. I know Sarah's reached out to a couple of the people that were talking about taking things into their own hands. Highway 63 has gotten so bad, apparently. I haven't been up there in a while. But the potholes are so bad on 63 in Fort McMurray that a bunch of the residents decided this morning that they were going to go out and take matters into their own hands and fix the damn things themselves. They were going to use professionals. They were going to use crews to do it. But they said they've asked the province. They've asked the municipality. It's gone back and forth for so long. No one will take responsibility. They're wrecking their vehicles. They've had enough. They're going to go out and they're going to fix it themselves. And the RCMP put out a statement yesterday saying that might not be a good idea. You can't be running around in the street, and they would step in to enforce traffic laws if they had to. So we're trying to find out what's going on in Fort Mac. But if you're around there and you've seen anything, let us know. 780-451-8800, 403-974-8255. We'll take a quick break and take some of your calls when we come back right after this.
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7: 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And some schools have a really big problem with drop-off. 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And that's also dangerous.
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0: right, 780-451-8800-403-974-8255. Still waiting for someone from Fort McMurray to give me an update. I'd love to know what's going on up there. I really would. I mean, I get that level of frustration. Have you heard this story? The good people of Fort McMurray said enough is enough. We're going to go and fix the problem ourselves. Apparently, like I say, the potholes have been a menace heading into Fort McMurray on Highway 63. And apparently they have done everything that they think they could possibly do to try and get it fixed. Talking to the province, talking to the city, talking to everybody. And well, they're fed up.
1: It's enough time for us sending emails. It's enough time of us damaging our vehicles. It's time for us to take actions and fix our roads.
2: It shouldn't be that way. You pay taxes for this kind of stuff. It's pretty bad when we got to go out and do the work to fix it, too.
0: Yeah, that's the plan. Michael Ferreira, that's who you just heard from there, says he doesn't know why the province and the municipality won't do anything about it. They can't work together. They can't decide, okay, this needs to be done and we'll do it. He says, we're going to do it.
3: The city will say, well, it's a provincial highway. And so they want to kind of absolve themselves, and they say they're trying to work with the province, and then the province really doesn't say anything.
0: So, like I say, they're planning to hire crews and go out and get it done themselves. He makes a really good point.
3: 63, that should be paved with gold. There's so much money that travels down that highway.
0: Yeah, I mean, that highway in particular, and we know how important, I mean, we call it the economic engine of Alberta, right? I mean, this is the whole thing. You think we would do what we need to do to have the infrastructure in place so that it's not wrecking people's cars and things like that. So, but as I said, the RCMP came out this morning or yesterday and said, okay, we get it. You're allowed to protest. They're characterizing it as a protest, but they are saying, but you can't. There are rules about what you can do. And if you're in the roadway and you're impeding traffic, we're going to have to intervene. So I'd love to know what happened. Let's go to the phone lines. Bob in Calgary, you're on the air. Hi, Bob.
4: Hey, how's it going today?
0: Good. How are you doing?
4: Not too bad. I just wanted to point out, I absolutely love that economics professor you have on. I think he's one of the only guys that speaks in reality on your show. But you're referring to $1 trillion, and the number's astronomical. People can't even understand what that is. Well, like $1 trillion, that was in relation to the SpaceX, correct?
0: Yeah, the SpaceX, yeah. Well, Elon Musk is now considered to be a trillionaire is what it was actually about, but yeah.
4: Yeah, and, you know, RBC put out an awesome report that can explain to all Albertans and Canadians how much $1 trillion is, and it's the amount of money that's left in Best Canada in investment from 2014 to 2024. And, I mean, society is dealing with that, and we're going to continue dealing with that, and everyone wonders why their taxes go up so much and why everything's so expensive, and it all comes down to money. And $1 trillion is $999 billion left Canada in investments. It's pathetic, and Canada is pathetic, and can't wait to separate. So
0: feel better.
4: Yes,
0: thanks, Bob. Have a good one, buddy. Let's go to Claude in Edmonton. Hi, Claude, you're on the air.
5: Good morning, Jay. Yesterday you started off your show talking about photo radar, whether it be
0: mobile or fixed.
5: And I may or may not have missed that, but you know what? If the proof is being shown to the province, what part of stupid rules don't we understand, especially when they're talking about changing the insurance business in Alberta next year, where the proof of accidents increasing because of the lack of the photo radar use in Alberta has gone downhill because it was considered a cash cow.
0: Right. Yes. Yeah.
5: Thanks.
0: No, I mean, I said it, and I was surprised to find most callers also said, who cares? Who cares if it's a cash cow? It does make people slow down, and I mean, just logically, everybody says, I don't want, you know, I know where they are, so I slow down. Okay, good. That's what it's supposed to do, right? You don't get demerits, fine, okay. But you do slow down. And, you know, the millions and millions and millions of dollars of revenue that our municipalities have now lost because they can no longer operate photo radar, it's a situation where those programs and everything, the traffic enforcement, traffic safety, all that sort of stuff, still got to happen. Still got to be paid for. It means you and I got to pay for it through property taxes. Wes in Edmonton, you're on the air. Hi, Wes.
6: Morning.
0: Hi.
6: You know, I've been losing money in the stock market for 30 years. Even I know how ridiculous $164 SpaceX share is. I guess to think that there's mutual fund managers and pension fund managers that would even consider this, they should lose their job over it. In a year, it'll be worth half at best.
0: Well, that's the thing about it, right? Like, you know, I mean, if you really want to get into it, you really want to be in on it, just wait a little while, because it's not, I mean, all of the experts say it's not valued at that. I'll tell you, though, right now, Wes, it's at $170 now. So it's up 35%, 26%. So far. So, I mean, if people did probably dropped, you know, millions of dollars in there and have made millions of dollars today.
6: Well, I guess for the first 3 days or it's just ridiculous to me. I can see buying one and saying, okay, I have one, but, you know, I still have 500 BREX shares that I'll sell to anyone for $164 a piece.
0: See, I covered BREX, Wes. I was in Calgary at the time when the BREX trial was taking place, and there was a whole bunch of people that were down there furious, and they were, and there was a lot of people that said, well, wait a minute. You know, you were a millionaire. Like, if you had gotten out, if you had decided to actually sell those shares after you had, you know, made 1,000 times on your money, you'd be sitting pretty right now. Did you hang on to them too long, Wes? You really have them?
6: Oh, yeah. I have them. But I bought it when everything was falling apart. I bought them at about $10 a piece just before, and I thought, well, there's going to be a little bit of gold there.
0: Big bounce there.
6: And I thought I'd make a bounce. And the Friday before Barrick's released a report, I phoned my guy and I said, how are we doing? He said, you doubled your money. I said, well, by Monday, I'll be 10 times richer. I phoned him on Monday and they were worth $40 for the 500.
0: Yeah, I know so many people that were in that position. Wes, thanks for the call. BREX, if you're not familiar, it turned into a big, there's movies made about it, and it was some Alberta guys who claimed to have found a gold mine in Colombia, I think, somewhere in South America, and these share prices took off. It turns out they didn't. There was no gold. It was a whole thing. They had ended up in criminal court and the whole bit. I don't even know how it ended up being played out, but there was a lot of people, actually there's a lot of people I know from Sarah's neck of the woods out in the St. Paul area. A lot of millionaires made on BREX shares in that part of the province. I can't remember why, but like I say, I covered that story 30 years ago, so it's a little foggy. The interesting thing about this whole SpaceX thing, so it's now at 116.815. It's bouncing all over the place, right? But it's up 25% on the day. So where does that money come from? When you're talking about $1.77 trillion flooding into SpaceX that wasn't there before, it's coming from other stocks, right? So if the other things in your portfolio today might actually look pretty bad. Tesla is down 0.25%. Boeing is down 0.5%. Lockheed is down 1.3%. Apple is down 1.5% because all of these investors that want to get money and drop it into SpaceX, now that they have an opportunity to jump in on that this morning, they got to get the money from somewhere. So they're selling off a bunch of their other stocks, throwing it into SpaceX. And like I say, if you got in there, you know, I mean, if you were part of that IPO, it opened at, I guess, like $150 Canadian, and you jumped in on that, you know, you're up 26% so far. Sell it. And you know, there's people that probably put like hundreds of millions of dollars in there today. 25% of $100 million is pretty good payday. We got to take a break. Crosstalk coming up after this.
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21: This is Global News. It's 11 o'clock. I'm Morgan Smith. Right now in Edmonton, 9 degrees. We're headed to a high of 14 this afternoon with a chance of showers, 22. Your high tomorrow. The shift from AISH to ADAP benefits for Albertans with disabilities is coming July 1st, and a local disability advocate says fear among recipients is growing. Zachary Weeks says AISH recipients were already below the poverty line, and many now face the prospect of losing income if they are shifted to ADAP. He tells 880 CHED's This Morning, Stacey Brotzel, that many in the community are frightened in reaching out to him.
22: I get the sense that people think that maybe that's the dead drop date of when things are going to change. So we still have over a year of that transition benefit. So, as scary as it is, there is still that year.
21: The transitional benefit is on top of what the province says are among the most generous disability benefits in the country, giving recipients time to find paid work. But Weeks says disabled Albertans now face the prospect of competition with 50,000 able-bodied job seekers. A labor fight is brewing over who is signing the paychecks for Alberta's public health inspectors. The Alberta Union of Public Employees says it's in disagreement with the province over plans to move inspectors from Alberta Health Services to the government of Alberta. Alberta. The union says it's trying to protect workers from cuts to their pay and benefits and changes to their working conditions, but claims the province has rejected key proposals. Negotiations face a Wednesday deadline, the province planning to start the transition by the end of July. Well, Elon Musk is now the first person to enter trillionaire territory after the stock debut of his company SpaceX, as we hear from Global's Reggie Cicchini.
1: Company executives rang the opening bell at the NASDAQ Stock Exchange on Friday with Elton John's Rocket Man playing in the background. On Thursday, the reusable rocket company said it had raised $75 billion after selling more than 555 million shares. Trading under the ticker SPCX, this makes it the biggest initial public offering ever. The company became known for revolutionizing space transportation through reusable rockets and its Starlink global satellite service. I'm Reggie Cicchini with Business Matters.
21: A White House official says Commerce Secretary Howard Lutnick has been leading the charge on the Gordie Howe International Bridge, which has seen its opening delayed at the request of the United States.
2: Speaking on background, the administration official says Michigan Governor Gretchen Whitmer had a recent conversation with the White House about the bridge, but she wasn't given a green light for it to open. Invitations had already been sent out for a ribbon cutting that was supposed to take place today to mark the opening. But on Thursday morning, the Windsor-Detroit Bridge Authority said Canada and the U.S. agreed to delay the opening as the two countries attempted to resolve any outstanding issues. Another source, who was not authorized to speak publicly, says Lutnick and U.S. Ambassador to Canada Pete Hoekstra intervened in the file. Lutnick got involved with the bridge after a meeting earlier this year with the owners of the competing Ambassador Bridge. Kelly Malone, The Canadian Press, Washington.
21: 880 Ched Sports. Today's the day the Canadian men's soccer team starts its run for the FIFA World Cup. Tournament kicked off in Mexico yesterday. Canada faces Bosnia and Herzegovina in Toronto at 1. 880 Ched weather. Cloudy and slight chance of showers near noon today with a mix of sun and cloud and winds gusting to 40 plus a high of 14. Partly cloudy tonight. That wind drops off as we hit 8 overnight. Mix of sun and cloud for Saturday with a high of 22 tomorrow and then 26 in the sunshine for Sunday. Right now in Edmonton, it's 9 degrees. I'm Morgan Smith. 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
0: In Alberta today, and I'm joined today by Loren McNabb, who's in Manitoba. We also have Brad Smith from Toronto with us today. It is our weekly gathering as we come together and talk about the stories that have been making news on our various stations across the country. And there's a bunch to get into today. But first of all, Loren, Brad, thanks for coming back and doing this again. It's always a lot of fun. I love it.
23: How we doing?
24: I love it too.
0: Good, good, really good.
24: Shooting out of Calgary, guys.
0: I heard that. Yeah. How are you enjoying time in Alberta, Brad?
24: Come on. This is like a second home to me. You get out here and you see the Rockies and you feel like you haven't experienced Canada until you've seen the beautiful mountains.
0: You don't just feel that way. I think it's true. I actually want to start with a story in Toronto, Brad, and I know you've been covering this, and it's, it's just one of those stories that always seems to really affect a lot of people. Really, it hits hard, and that is the death of an officer dying in the line of duty. He was serving a search warrant at an apartment complex in Toronto for a suspect apparently involved in that shooting at the U.S. consulate a while ago. This is Toronto Police Chief Myron Demkew talking about what happened yesterday.
25: It is with deep and profound sorrow that I must confirm the death of Police Constable Mark Benizotto, age 43, of our emergency task force.
0: And Brad, and I'm sure you know, as you're interacting with the Toronto audience, and this is a major story right across the country, but

0: through this because this news broke while I was live on the air. And 43 years old, right? Constable Michael Pizzonato. It's devastating to understand that this person's leaving behind a wife, a beautiful family. But not only that, it almost brings to light the fact that we have to say out loud, that we have to stop pretending and have to stop, have our leaders stop pretending that everything's okay. Like, this has to be used as a point in time right now, as a, this can't happen moving forward. Everybody who is messaging that things are okay, we can't say that. Things are not as good as they were 2 years ago, 5 years ago, 10 years ago, 20 years ago. And reinforcing that opinion is just a disservice to the public and a disservice to people, like Constable, Pizzonato.
1: Yeah, I think that's something that a lot of people are noticing. We've talked about many, many times here on Crosstalk, Loren. It seems like almost every week there's a shocking, upsetting crime story that we have to spend time on. I think Canadians do feel that, right? I mean, this is something that, like I say, we talk about every week, it feels like.
2: Yeah, and, you know, police have also been telling us for years, certainly during COVID and post-COVID, that there are all sorts of concerns about it. It's just so unstable out there. And policing today is not the same as it was, you know, 5 years ago, let alone what it was 50 years ago. The respect has changed. That's not there like it should be. You've got mental health issues. We just, in Winnipeg, just a couple weeks ago, it was on a Friday, Winnipeg police shared that they had been after this man, chasing him through the streets, so to speak. He ran into a house, people he didn't know. Teenagers are home, three teens, takes them, kidnaps them in the basement. Police have to go in. Jeez. And eventually this guy runs out and they shoot, and there's an exchange of gunfire. The accused eventually dies. But this is what the police are dealing with, and it's people, everyday people. Yes, you have police officers dying. Horrible to hear about that, you know, and you go out there to do your best and save other people's lives, and then you put your own life on the line. But there's also just what is happening. Like, I don't know how often I say that, and I say it with many expletives these days, which I don't like myself for, Shay, but it's true. I'm swearing, and I'm swearing today about stories I hear, because I think, what in the frick is wrong with people? What is wrong? Yeah. Like, it's horrifying some days. Yep. And we also try to say, you know, look, let's not hit the panic button. These are not, you know, it's not happening every day. I don't know, man. When you're hearing about it, it's random, it used to be you'd ask the question at police conferences when I first started out reporting 25 years ago. You'd ask the question, was this random, or were they known to each other? And more often than not, it was known to each other. And so you'd think, okay, I don't, you know, I'm not putting myself in that situation. I don't know these gangs, or I don't go to those parties, and so therefore I'm okay. Now that's not the case. Like, you know, a guy going into a house and taking three kids hostages until the police get him out in this Winnipeg story, like, that's just kids.
0: And can we talk about the fact that this would never have come to light unless the U.S. ambassador, I truly believe this, Lisa Raitt said this live on Toronto Today, that unless the U.S. ambassador, Pete Hoekstra, had kind of given the information first, would we still be sitting here in a situation where we knew that this search warrant that was searched for, like that it initiated this entire situation, was caused by the U.S. consulate shooting?
1: The consulate shooting, I
0: don't believe so. Lisa Raitt doesn't believe so. And we're sitting here only probably getting information because the RCMP doesn't disseminate information down. The Toronto Police Service is going through an absolute scandal at the moment. And this is, Loren just said, like, we can't keep sitting here. We cannot keep sitting here and thinking that everything is okay, because it's absolutely insane.
1: No, I think you're right. And like I say, we've talked about this every week. We had a guy sentenced in Edmonton just last week. And this was kind of interesting. He was actually sentenced for selling a gun to a kid who ended up shooting and killing two police officers. So, I mean, it doesn't matter what city you're in or what province you're in. It seems like we're dealing with these horrific stories time and time again. Speaking of wild stories, there's another one that I wanted to get you guys' take on. We spent a lot of time this week talking about this Air Canada pilot who's now been arrested and charged with fraud because apparently he flew for 17 years without the proper accreditation. And, you know, by all accounts, he was an excellent pilot and he had his commercial pilot's license. There's a piece of paper you need to get if you're going to be entitled to fly passengers in Canada. He didn't have it for 17 years, flew tens of thousands of Canadians all over the world for Air Canada. The part that kind of blew me away, and I want you guys to give me your take on this. Steve McKinnon is the Minister of Transport, and this was another Toronto police news conference, but he was there, and they were asking him about it, and he said he was really happy that they did what they needed to do, and listen to this. This is the clip.

0: McKinnon, the Minister of Transport. Listen.
1: Yeah, well, the system that is designed to detect such occurrences worked. We'll, of course, take all those kinds of situations very, very seriously. We'll review the chronology, make sure improvements, if there are any, will be made.
0: How did it work? The guy flew for 17 years without a license.
2: Even, Shay, the statement, you know, safety was not compromised by this incident because all pilots undergo mandatory training. Okay, fine. Safety wasn't compromised. However, Air Canada goes on to say appropriate licensing is an essential layer of the industry. Like, if I get, like, I don't even, that's a, like, who wrote that statement? Could you imagine typing that up and being like,
3: that's,
2: you know what we'll say? Yeah, that was well done, I suppose. But like, if I get pulled over without my license, I get checked every single time. I just, you know, on a very basic car, when I'm alone in the car, and if I got, I have checks and balances. I don't understand how this, it's one of those stories that you're trying not to laugh at because you need to take seriously. But then all the comparisons to Hollywood and Leonardo DiCaprio and Catch Me If You Can, and you think like, that was a Hollywood story. And
0: totally.
2: Then here we go. It can happen.
0: Yeah, Brad. I mean, you're there. The police chief, he seemed absolutely baffled when he had to come out and tell this story. It's crazy. It really is.
3: Yeah, you know, the system works and it sounds nice until you realize that somebody was allegedly flying wide body jets as a captain with forged paperwork for nearly two decades. Air Canada says no incidents, but I'm like, okay, so we have a guy with forged paperwork flying planes over 900 flights. We've got people shipping cocaine all around the world because bag taggers are now switching them and people are getting arrested. And yet we have the Air Canada CEO who had to step down because he didn't say a word in French, but nobody's been held accountable for the cocaine trafficking going on at Pearson Terminal 1.
0: I was just thinking, like, nothing happened. Okay, great. You are all so damn lucky that nothing happened. Because if this guy, and it didn't even have to be the crash of a 787. If this guy was the pilot of a plane that slid off the end of a runway in the rain.
2: Sure.
0: And
2: yes.
0: We found out that he'd been flying and didn't have a license and was involved in some kind of an incident. I cannot imagine the litigation and the legal fallout from that. Like, that would have been absolutely mind-blowing. But
3: catastrophic.
0: It's no question about it, right? So that in a way, Air Canada, I think, got very lucky that nothing did happen. But can you imagine, like, if you're a pilot in Canada right now, you know you've been asked to produce your documents, right? Like, there's not an airline
2: I'm
0: in the country.
2: Ask them.
3: I'm flying back from Calgary to Toronto myself.
2: You might want to ask if they've got their license, Brad, and just double check that for yourself. That's what I would start doing.
0: And the other thing, and you said this, Lauren, like if we get pulled over and the cop says, hey, let me see your license, we give them the license, they enter it into a system, a database that comes back and says, hey, your license is suspended, your license is expired, your license been whatever. It doesn't sound like there's any kind of, like, this guy printed off a piece of paper, allegedly, himself, handed it in, and everybody said, oh, okay. Like, they didn't scan a barcode to go back to an actual registry that came back and said, yeah, this guy actually has the certification. I mean, he's flying airplanes. How do you not just have a barcode attached to his pilot's ID that gets scanned when he gets in, and the plane won't start if he doesn't? It seems like a pretty easy fix.
3: Well, also taking in $3 million over this time in salary.
0: Well, yeah, no question. I mean, it's a good gig.
3: It's a great gig.
0: Okay, we'll take our first break here, guys. You're listening to Crosstalk. Shay Gannon in Alberta with Loren McNabb in Manitoba. Brad Smith in Ontario. Well, he's actually in Calgary, but he's on the air in Ontario. We'll take a break and be back with more right after this.
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2: Back to Crosstalk, Shea Gannon with you in Alberta. Loren McNabb is in Manitoba. Brad Smith is here, but they're working on a little audio for Brad. So we'll get back with him as soon as they manage to get his feed straightened out. He's actually in Alberta. I think he's in Calgary broadcasting, and they'll get it sorted out quickly. But Loren, I wanted to talk to you because, you know, this is the time of year where year after year after year in Alberta, we are dealing with wildfires. Usually there's some kind of wildfire happening or flooding. And I was just thinking, it's been pretty quiet. Like, we had a risk of some flooding down in southern Alberta and in the mountain parks last week with all the rain that we got, but it never materialized into anything catastrophic. I don't want to downplay it too much, but you guys have been really dealing with it there. Hey, what's going on?
3: We've been absolutely hammered with, like, what I would argue is some of the worst, if not the worst, summer storms I've seen maybe in my lifetime in Manitoba. We always think of Manitoba and in Alberta too, right? It's the winter that really hits us, but we have, we're high propensity for tornadoes here. We, of course, much like BC and other parts of the country, we get significant rainfall. You mentioned wildfires. The plus side is because of all this rain, you know, we're not stressed about wildfires right now, but, like, listen to some of the stuff we're dealing with. So I'm going to start off with a clip from a guy named Bill, just for the producers listening. But starting on Sunday night, so this whole week has just been nonstop extreme, if not violent, weather activity. Monday night, about 5 hours northwest of Winnipeg, communities in that area of the province, which is home to our mountain, and I put that in quotes, it's our highest point in Manitoba, but when the rain comes and it goes downhill. They got slammed with a half a foot of rain, just slammed. And when the pictures started emerging, we're talking like water coming so fast that it smashed through people's basement windows. It carried cars away. It washed out hundreds, they're saying, of dirt roads, and then also completely decimated many highways. So the asphalt's just ripped in two. So Bill Gade, he's in this area. He's the Reeve of Swan Valley West. I spoke to him Monday night, and he described at that time just some of the things that they were seeing.
4: But we still have some people stranded on roofs of houses where they're trying to keep dry. Fire department's just coming back from, I think, their fifth water rescue of the day. We've washed out a substantial number of roads. Our rail line here is washed out in at least four places I know of. The highway network is fairly limited. And then on the gravel roads, it appears that we've lost practically every gravel road from Swan River south all the way to the Duck Mountains. There's a river that runs through there called the Roaring River, and everything that river has touched is washed out. It's higher than anyone here has ever seen it.
3: It's just been incredible, Shay. And so there's now concerns coming out about, A, is this going to be the season we're in for? Because just a couple days after that, actually, you know, less than 48 hours, I'm looking out. I'm on the 30th floor in downtown Winnipeg. I look out and it's dark every single place I look. And I think the alert ready system makes the same noise everywhere. Does yours do that? Like,
2: Yes.
3: Sorry for the bad mime there, but so everyone's phones start going off and our programming's being interrupted because we have tornado warnings absolutely all over the place. We had a couple confirmed touchdowns. Thankfully, nobody hurt in the tornadoes, but then the rain came again. And we thought that half a foot of rain in the northwest of Winnipeg was bad. Well, Winnipeg and then just north of us got almost a foot and it came so quick. We've got fields underwater. We got homes underwater. Tara Richardson, she lives just north of Winnipeg in a town called Stony Mountain. She has just a crawl space, and so it came in her crawl space, but it's now on her main floor. Take a listen.
5: The storm came in faster than anyone could keep up. And then we had a power outage, which really caused more damage because people's pumps stopped working, and only those who had generators could keep their pumps going. At this point, we're thinking that it's quite possible that our house will start rotting from the ground up.
2: Wow. Unreal.
3: It's nuts. And so I don't know about how things have been working for you guys over the years with this alert system, but there was deep concerns that It's not working. So first of all, it's going off when you're not even in the area where the storm is hitting. So you're thinking, do I have to, you know, make a run for it? I'm calling my kids, telling them to get to the basement. At one point, my 13-year-old texts and says, don't worry, Mom, I'm in the storage room. Because, you know, he's thinking there's a tornado coming. Because some people had them go off 69 times when the storm was nowhere near them. So Environment Canada admits they've got to take a look at this. But then we learned this week with an exclusive to CJOB, so our radio station here in Winnipeg, to us that we're failing with our infrastructure. So we have the right software. We don't have enough people. We made cuts in Environment Canada. So they're not able to read this radar properly. And so they've been looking at AI to look at some of these models. Great, fine, if the AI works. But these experts are saying, Shay, that they don't have enough people. They're deeply concerned that this could be a huge problem going forward. And as we know, like this is, it's not, rain is, it can hurt you, but people were on their roofs. They were swept away in cars. You know, you've got things washed out. Like it's a life or death thing. And we're not,
2: well, especially with tornadoes in the mix.
3: Well, are we not hearing that we're in for more catastrophic, you know, extreme events? Sure.
2: Well, that's the thing, right? And I mean, a lot of that happened. And of course, you know, I grew up in Edmonton, so I remember the Edmonton tornado. And that's when a lot of this stuff sort of, okay, we need to have a system in place. We need to do something so we don't end up in the kind of position that you're talking about. And I know the alert system. We're sitting here, like in Alberta last week, we got a ton of rain. We were all complaining about it. But I think Edmonton maybe got 100 millimeters. Calgary maybe got 100 millimeters. So 4 inches over like 4 days. And like I say, there were risks because it came right as there was a lot of snowpack melting in the mountains. So the bow down in Calgary and through Canmore and stuff, it was pretty high. And there were some concerns and there was some low-lying flooding. But nothing, you know, but Calgary, of course, had the catastrophic floods a few years ago. So everybody gets a little nervous about it, that sort of a thing. But I had no idea that it was as bad as it was in Manitoba until you brought it up. Like, I mean, in terms of where it is now, has the floodwaters receded? Are you through the backside of it or is it still a threat?
3: Depends where you are. So you use millimeters, I use feet. I don't know why that makes me just much older, but it never means anything to me. But so this one community north of Winnipeg, 250 millimeters. That's you know, almost you're closing in on a foot, which is why I say that. Depending on where you are, we've had farmers on just recently, that woman I just played that clip from, the water's now coming to them because, you know, you might be in a lower area and you got hit first and then the water's moving in certain directions and suddenly you're getting hit a second time around because the water's moved in. In that community northwest of Winnipeg, there's been so much water that they keep having to cut roads. And if you've never seen that before, like the water surrounding all sides of the highway, there's so much pressure that the water builds up. So now properties around the highways and homes are being impacted again. And so they'll take a backhoe or an excavator and they'll cut the highway, like just dig right into it so that the water can rush through. And so, in theory, they're through it. And I use that in quotes, but people are now discovering like, hey, do you know what you have for insurance? Oh, guess what? You might not have the right kind of insurance. You might not be covered. It's overland flooding. This is sewage that. So people are devastated about what they're seeing. And as I look outside right now, it's cloudy again. So it's June 12th and we're already saying enough is enough. And it sounds like this might be what our summer is shaping up to be. I just personally, Shay, had my basement flood back in September in just a heavy rainfall and the whole thing had to be ripped out. But I was one person on my street. I can't imagine being in a town where there's hundreds of people going through the exact same thing. And you're trying to get help. You're trying to get the insurance adjuster there. And when she talked about her home rotting from the inside out, basically, if you can't get that stuff out right away, it is game over. Like water damage is no joke. So
2: I
3: don't know about everybody else, but I'm concerned that this might be my summer. It might be, you know, you guys go through different things, but it's like every summer you're like, oh, good. It'll be a good year for wildfires. Oh, but hang on. Everyone's going to flood. So here we are.
2: Yeah, exactly. Like I say, so far so good here. Like we had some risk, but it didn't materialize into anything too major. Okay. We're going to take a break. We will be back with more. And hopefully Brad Smith rejoins us on Crosstalk right after this.
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10: This is Global News. It's 11:30. I'm Lamise Smiley. The Alberta Union of Provincial Employees says it's pushing back against the province over the transfer of public health inspectors from Alberta Health Services to the Government of Alberta. The union says it's trying to secure a transition agreement that would protect workers' pay, benefits, and working conditions, but claims the government has rejected key proposals. The province has set a deadline for Wednesday for negotiations and plans to begin the transition by end of July. As debate over Alberta's future continues, the province is bringing in economists to crunch the numbers. It's appointed an independent advisory panel to oversee a report on the potential economic impacts of Alberta separating from Canada. The University of Calgary School of Public Policy will lead the analysis, examining potential transition costs, economic risks, and possible benefits. And economists will provide input on the study while the university keeps control over the final report. The findings are expected later this summer. 880 CHED weather, sunny today, mainly rainy today, and 10 degrees, heading down to 8 degrees, Saturday 22 and Sunday 26. I'm Lamise Smiley. Your next newscast is at noon on 880 CHED.

0: taking on the biggest headlines with the best talk show hosts in Canada. 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
1: Welcome back to Crosstalk. Shay Gannon with you from Alberta. We have Loren McNabb in Manitoba. Brad Smith has rejoined us. He's also in Alberta, but he broadcasts in Toronto. But he's just in town for the week, just in the province for the week. And this is a story, I'm sure we've talked about this before. I know it's been a hot topic for a long, long time, and that's social media. I do not like social media. I'm hooked on it just like everybody else, but I think we've come to recognize what a negative force it's become. So at long last, the federal government stepped up and said, okay, we're going to deal with it. We're going to protect our kids. Now, the debate rages on as to what they did is actually going to help or not. But this is Culture Minister Mark Miller talking about we need to do something. We need some minimum safeguards for kids in this country.
2: The measures in this bill represent, in my view, the basic expectation that parents and Canadians are keeping their kids safe online. I believe all parties should agree on the importance of these minimum safeguards.
1: Yeah, I think most people do agree. The question here, though, is will it work? Basically, the headline, if you're under 16, you're not allowed to access social media in Canada anymore as it stands. Now, the platforms have the option to try and change things, to bring in safeguards, and then, you know, kids would be allowed. But at this point in time, is it enough? Brad, welcome back. First of all, is this the right thing and will it work?
3: Listen, I mean, this is a controversial topic, right? Because parents are either on one side, no, let me parent my kids, or they're on the side of, like, this will help because we're so busy. But, I mean, I guess the question you have to ask after you see or hear Mark Miller is, so social media is apparently so dangerous that kids under 16 need to be blocked, but AI chatbots that can have deep conversations, personal conversations with teenagers, some safe ejection sites they could go to. That's fine for now, but we're going to call this the biggest priority. And guys, I'm not lying to you. I was on prepping here in Calgary to do my show. This is like 3 a.m. in the morning because of the time change. And boom, I go on Instagram for one of my links and a content thing comes up and says, you're blocked because this content is not suitable for people under 16. Grok told me I was wrong and I was imagining it. Maybe I was delirious, but this is being just run out porously like everything else that runs out.
1: You've already seen it, Brad? This was already happened to you?
3: Okay, like, unless I was absolutely dreaming, I swear to God, Shay, I popped in one of my Instagram clicks, it went, and it said, this content's blocked for 16 and under, and then I rejigged it, did it one more time, and wow, it was gone. So I'm like, oh, late night testing.
4: No, I haven't seen it yet. No, first of all, I'm sorry.
3: I wouldn't lie.
4: I promise.
3: I was not drinking. I didn't come from the bar and just stay up all night.
4: No, but I think you make a good point, Brad, because when we talk about why not chat, I mean, I actually think if we're going to do this, there's so many spaces I'd like to see it in. I have so many thoughts as a mom. My kids are teenagers. Yeah, they're not allowed on social media, but I can't tell you the number of times I will say, I want to show you something I saw today, like just yesterday. It was some tips on like how to, for mental health and training and, you know, they're active in sports and trying to get good marks. And so I wanted to show them this like cool little video and my 15-year-old said I'd already seen it. And I'm like, where? you're not allowed on all this. Cool. Right. Wow. And so it doesn't mean it was a video that was generated on social media. Maybe it came from somewhere else, but they will find other ways, or his friends will show him things, or he'll have an older friend. But I don't know how it's going to work. I do think we know that these companies know that there's addictive natures of the products they've created.
3: Oh, sure. Yeah. Of course.
4: That. So we all understand that. But we just had, you know, a lawsuit launched against OpenAI, was it yesterday or Thursday anyway, against ChatGPT after her daughter took her own life. And sure, there's those kinds of things going on, and we're not going to target Chat.
3: One. Yeah.
4: Right. See, and so we have those spaces that we know are harmful. And then just, this is happening in other markets, but this is new to Winnipeg this week. We had Winnipeg police warning that we have all these gangs out there that are using Roblox and Snapchat and Minecraft to target kids to commit violent acts, either against themselves, their siblings, their dogs, to what end, to live stream for the deep dark web psychos. Like, I don't even know to what end, but there's a lot of places now where I just think, okay, well, maybe the ban needs to be bigger, or I need to throw every device out the window. It's just a horrifying space to navigate right now.
1: It really is. And like you say, it's everywhere. And this is the other thing. And you guys mentioned AI chatbots, and I think it's a key one. And the minister was asked about that. Like, wait a minute. I mean, why would you not include that with what's going on? This is what Culture Minister Mark Miller had to say about AI chatbots not being part of this legislation.
2: They play a function and a role that can be very damaging towards kids, but can also play an important function in the educational system and in the AI strategy that we are putting forward.
1: Okay, I guess he's probably right. I mean, but do you want AI used in education? And here's the thing. It's like you guys say, we've got lawsuits. The Tumblr Ridge is sort of what brought this to the forefront for a lot of people, because the families of some of the victims are now suing ChatGPT because this kid had a AI chatbot that he was interacting with, and it was so unsettling to the people at OpenAI, they flagged it. They shut down the account, but they didn't go and tell authorities. Mm-hmm. And people say, well, maybe if you had. And so now they're being sued for being negligent and not saying, listen, you recognized there was a problem and you didn't do anything about it. So I think it is a huge glaring, you know, blind spot here that we don't do OpenAI and ChatGPT. But then, like you say, Loren, where do you stop? Because this happens on streaming platforms. It happens on gaming platforms.
3: Everywhere.
1: It happens on everywhere, right? So I don't know what you do. I don't know how you can regulate this space. I don't know if it's possible, to be honest.
4: It's the Wild West, right? And there's all sorts of people that need to bear responsibility here. And I'm all for saying, sure, they're going to fine companies 3% of their revenue or $10 million or whatever it ends up being if they violate any of the rules that are going to be set out in this legislation. Okay, that's one thing. You got to prove it. You got to catch them. You got to fine them. What are we, you know, all that kind of stuff. But I do wonder very much about, say, schools that might be using some of this stuff when it comes to, say, ChatGPT or AI, social media. Our premier is big on social media. You know, it's everywhere. That's how he communicates with so many people. Schools use social media to communicate some of their plans. I use it to communicate. We are all so heavily involved now. I'm not saying it's too late. I just don't know how it's going to go. And then I don't know when we say as parents, like, maybe, like, let's everybody just dial this back, like dial it way back
3: 100%.
4: And go back. I wish I had given my kids a flip phone. You know, I wish that was what I had
1: totally.
4: Done. And maybe I can change it now, too. I know that. But I just don't know if we need all this. All of us. Well, I don't know. I think it'd be pretty hard to take it away now, Shay.
1: It would be almost impossible. And like you said, you know, your kid's not supposed to be accessing social media. They see it anyway. You cannot put the genie back in the bottle with this stuff. They go to school. Their friends have phones. And, you know, the Australia ban came in with 16-year-olds. And David Akin was talking about it. And he said kids down there literally found out if you go to the joke stop and get one of those stupid big nose mustache pair of glasses, it'll trick the age AI filter on your thing. And you're in. It's not a problem. So, I mean, they had workarounds within minutes. But, Loren, I think, like you said, you're thinking about it, you're talking about it, you're worrying about it. So, I don't know if you can regulate it. I don't know if you can ban it, but I think maybe it's risen to a point now where parents do go, geez, if this is such a big deal, maybe I should find out why. And I should try and do what I can. But like you say, guys, I don't know what you can do. I don't know how you can. I'm not to say the government should do nothing, because you can't. Hey, whatever. Maybe it helps one or two people, but I don't know. I mean, maybe you just raise the awareness around it through this process, and that would help. But I mean, you can't ban it, Brad. Like, we know that. I mean, that's the way it was built.
3: Okay, so let's just call it what it is. When Mark Miller comes out and he says it's not the right time right now, it has nothing to do with whether AI chatbots are harmful. We have countless stories, not only Tumblr Ridge, but people actually taking their own lives based on the advice of these AI chatbots. And you just have to follow the money. Why are they saying not right now? Could it be because we're just announcing $200 billion of AI investments through Canada? So, like, when you follow the money, it's not actually caring for the children. So when your social media ban comes down, which you can argue is a good thing or a bad thing, you have to go, well, if you're going to take out one harm, why are you not taking out all the harms? Why are you not taking out the other things that 16-year-olds can do? This is a propaganda policy to divert you from the actual fact that we need to make money on AI because that's the future and we're late to the game and we don't really have a coherent plan on AI to begin with.
1: And they're all in on it, right? Like, you're absolutely right. They're telling us we've got to be world. I mean, they just announced their strategy. We've got to be world leaders, and we're going to build these data centers. You're absolutely right. They're at one time trying to champion and push AI, which, like you say, it is the future. But at the same time, they got an issue. I mean, just think back. I mean, we had no idea. Facebook was so much fun, and we had no idea what we were doing to ourselves. I wonder. None. And this is the thing. No. We talk about AI and where it's going. And I had there was a great interview with the Anthropic CEO on ABC this week talking about we need to put the brakes on here, right? Like
3: we should have known, because all you have to do is when you look at your screen time and you see people going to the 4, 5, 6, you look at the national or international average of kids under 16 spending almost 8 to 9 hours on screens. What can we do for 8 or 9 hours a day that's doom scrolling that's going to be good for us?
1: Yeah. No, you're absolutely right. It's taken over, and that's just my thinking around it. We've got all these great ideas, and we're gonna. It's too late, man. The old horses has left the barn, so to speak, and you're not getting them back. So we just got to try and manage it the best we can. Okay, we got to take one last break. We'll talk about something a little more exciting when we come back. Well, maybe not exciting, but positive. I think we're all about to go soccer crazy. It's gonna be a hard sell for me.
4: I'm
1: gonna
4: put it right on the bandwagon.
3: Come on,
4: I'm jumping on.
3: Let's go, Canada. Let's go.
1: Direct me to the bandwagon, and I will jump on too.
4: I will
1: try
4: climb
1: my heart.
4: Right on for the next.
3: I got my red jersey on, and not just because I'm in Calgary. Let's go, Canada.
1: We'll talk World Cup when we come back right after this.
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0: We're taking on the biggest headlines with the best talk show hosts in Canada. 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
1: Yes, we are back with Crosstalk. Shea Gannon with you in Alberta. We have Loren McNabb joining us in Manitoba, and we have Brad Smith, who is, well, his shows are in Ontario, but he happens to be in Alberta this week. We were talking about it before the break, guys, and I'm just watching on the monitor here the opening ceremonies, the kickoff. You might be listening to this recorded, but we're doing this on Friday morning in Alberta, and we're about an hour away from the first Canadian match playing Bosnia, and the opening ceremonies are underway. There was a march through the streets of Toronto. They shut down traffic. Like, all of a sudden, Canada is not a hockey nation, but a soccer nation. And listen, that's great, and it's going to be a lot of fun, and I'm all for the parties. And, you know, if there's a patio party to watch a game, just tell me where it is, and I'm going to show up. But I'm not a soccer guy. I never have been a soccer guy. I understand that, you know, the rest of the world is, and it's going to be a lot of fun. But Brad, are you all in on this? Are you soccer crazy here?
3: Are you ready for this? Okay, this is the perspective I gained over the last 2 weeks. I realized that a lot of the media people that are talking about the FIFA World Cup are not soccer fans. So we're spreading a lot of the, you know, frauds and scams are coming. There's more people coming. Protect yourself. The economic cost and how much it's... The actual soccer fans in Canada are so excited for this. My tech board guy back in studio, Santiago, him and his friends, like, he's from Colombia. They are in, like, they are so excited for this. I talked to a couple bar owners today on the show. They're so excited for the economic impact that this is going to have, that they dramatically need, with 4,000 restaurants projected to close. But the biggest thing is that when you think about FIFA World Cup in Canada, the one thing people aren't talking about is maybe the viewership in Canada won't exceed like Stanley Cups or Super Bowls, but this is going to be the biggest global eyes on a single sporting event in the world. Beats out World Cup, beats out Olympics. Mm-hmm. So this, again, I've said it since the beginning, like, this is a tourism ad. Just put on a good show for six games here, six games in Toronto, seven games in Vancouver, and this could really do something, and small businesses are benefiting. So let's just suck it up. You know, let's suck it up. Let's go.
4: Yep. I think that there's data that shows it's the fastest growing sport in the country.
1: It is.
4: Certainly the most participatory, like the most kids are in terms of how long they stay engaged in it. Like other sports like hockey, kids bow out really early. It's cheaper than pretty much any other sports that you can play. You're outdoors all the time. I loved it. It was one of my favorite games to play. I still don't watch it a ton, but I'll tell you this. Like, I was watching the images in Toronto this morning when they were marching down the street, and I swelled with pride. I was like, look at this. This is incredible. How cool is that? And so it's not that just, yes, I'm going to say I'm going to get on the bandwagon to watch, but I'm always on the bandwagon, or at least always on team cheer for the party, cheer for the camaraderie, cheer for the enjoyable factor. Like, have a good time. And I've covered World Cups too, not the game itself, but, you know, gone out to the bars and the restaurants. I remember working in Toronto years ago, Spain, I think, but I can't remember. And the streets exploded, and there's streetcars that were going to be taken down. And like every city in this country, including Winnipeg, has its little Italy, its little Portugals, Spain's, its little. So it's also a time, I think, to celebrate like how cool we are diversity wise and well, forget just looking at the game of Canada that people might be watching and seeing that, hey, we can also play this game too. I think it's great for people to see that you look at Canada. Those are people, they'll be people who have flown to Canada from other countries for sure to watch, but it's also just people who live here. And so the world gets to see now that we are the World Cup in a fan base, you know, like the different faces in the crowd.
3: 17.5 million people are going to engage in this in Canada. That's huge.
1: Yes, for sure they will. Yeah.
4: Yeah.
1: And if for something good,
4: I'll pretend it.
1: Exactly. It's something that's positive, something that people can get excited about, something that people can wave the flag for. God knows here in Alberta, we could use a little bit of that right now. So I see all kinds of upsides here. One of the funnest things for me so far has been watching the experience of the people. And like you say, they've come from all over the world to North America. They're in the U.S. They're in Canada. One of our reporters spoke to a fan from Scotland who's in Toronto, and he's having the time of his life. Listen to this.
15: Yes. It's a great city, so I got to go to the baseball last night and then today with this, and looking forward to the first game, and it's good atmosphere, exciting.
16: Guys, the soccer match is going to get on here in Canada. We can't stand it. They're not going to win a single game, but they're going to host a great, great game.
1: Do you think they not win a single game? Isn't there a chance they might win a game or two?
3: Yeah, no, listen, Canada, we've upset a lot of countries. You remember when the women's soccer team was not even talked about, came out of nowhere, and they had one massive superstar, and they said, oh, nobody can, it's just Sinclair, and Sinclair ran the table on teams. It's a sporting event. Anything can happen. Refs are involved. People are throwing red cards and yellow cards. Come on, we got to get excited.
1: But did you see the Scots in Boston? Like, just following some of this on Twitter is the best. This guy in Boston says the Scots have arrived. He was woken up at 6:30 in the morning by some guy playing bagpipes at an Airbnb across the street.
3: Oh, that's awesome.
1: And they've got Scottish flags hanging out of the windows and the whole thing. And then that was yesterday. And then today he tweeted out, I met the Scots. And there's a picture of him with all these Scottish guys. And they said they invited me over for a beer at 8 in the morning, but I had to go to work.
4: Yes.
1: So people are partying. They're having a blast. And you see these Europeans and people from all over the world in North America just sort of experiencing what this Canada and what the United States has to offer. And so far, like I say, there's a lot of controversy around FIFA and tickets and all the rest of that stuff, and that never goes away. But everybody just seems to be having the time of their lives, which I think is fantastic.
3: Lorraine, I want to ask you something, because let's look forward. Let's look through our crystal ball here. Like, what do you think the narrative's going to be when this entire thing's over? And I actually have like optimism that it's going to look good on Canada, regardless of the FIFA stuff. It's going to look good on Canada because it's a visual medium. BMO Field Toronto Stadium, excuse me, looks great. BC Place is an amazing place to play, and the cities around it are visually stunning, even if the streets are a little dirty.
4: First of all, Brad, I still call the Sky Dome the Sky Dome 25 years after it hasn't been the Sky Dome. So you can go ahead and call it BMO Field for all I like, whatever the name is now. I think that there's like two things. Like, for sure, you're looking at what's happening on the pitch. See, look at me knowing my soccer terms. But I do think that there's an opportunity for Canada in this time, to which we've been talking about the negativity of Canada, particularly from how Americans are viewing us, to see something here about who we are as a nation and how much we do have such a collaborative and multicultural approach to things. There are issues with that, you know, 100%, but there's a way to spin this into a good light. And I think the parties are great to watch. I think the celebration is fun. And I think it also is, we just started the show talking, and I still feel this way about, how awful some things are out there. And just when you think you've hit a new low in the horrific nature of crime or mental health challenges or social media, we go to another low level. And so when we get chances like this to feel the high, like that natural high of loving ourselves and our nation, I think you got to seize it. I really, really do.
3: Well
4: and
3: said.
4: I hope the rest of the world does too.
3: Very well said.
1: Yeah. And I think we spend a lot of time, like you say, Loren, for very good reason, talking about the things that aren't working, the things that are, you know, causing us stress. But then you take a look, and people will come from all over the world for the first time in Canada, and they will be blown away and say, oh, my God, what a wonderful country. This is such an amazing place, right?
3: So we forget sometimes how good we have it, even at our worst.
1: We absolutely do. Yep, you're absolutely right. Guys, the hour has flown by as it always does for yet another week. Thanks for being here. We'll do this again next Friday. This is Shea Ganim in Alberta, Loren McNabb in Manitoba, Brad Smith in Ontario. It's been Crosstalk. We'll do it again next Friday.
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33: This is Global News. It's noon. I'm Lamise Smiley. 10 degrees, warming to 14 degrees today and 22 tomorrow. Before Albertans weigh in on separation, the province wants them to see the price tag. The government has appointed an independent advisory panel to oversee a report on the potential economic impacts of Alberta leaving Canada. The University of Calgary School of Public Policy will conduct the analysis, looking at everything from transition costs and economic risks to possible benefits. A panel led by economist Jack Mintz will provide feedback while the university maintains control over the final report. The findings are expected later this summer ahead of a possible referendum vote on October 19th. The Alberta Union of Provincial Employees says it's pushing back against the province over the planned transfer of public health inspectors from Alberta Health Services to the Government of Alberta. The union says it's trying to secure a transition agreement that would protect workers' pay, benefits, and working conditions, but claims the government government has rejected key proposals. AUPE says the province wants to freeze workers' wages for 2 years with the possibility of pay cuts after that. It says there's also no guarantee employees would be able to stay in the same community, and concerns remain about job classifications, annual pay step increases, and potential gaps in benefits coverage. The province has set a deadline for Wednesday for negotiations and plans to begin the transition by the end of July. A disability advocate says vulnerable Albertans are being left with more questions than answers ahead of major changes to income support. Zachary Weeks says ACE recipients are worried the new ADAP program starting July 1st could push them further into poverty with reduced supports tied to expectations of finding work. He says many won't be able to find jobs that accommodate their disabilities in the current labor market. Weeks shared his concerns in an interview with ADD Ched's Stacey Brotzel.
0: Any sort of attempt at that is quickly thwarted with canned responses and no real information than what's been copy and pasted from the website.
33: The province says recipients can appeal their transition to ADAP and for a year will have a $200 monthly transitional benefit. Ottawa is cracking down on forced labor-linked goods as trade tensions with the U.S. heat up. The federal government set to table a bill aimed at keeping products made with forced labor out of Canada. The move comes as the Trump administration considers new tariffs on countries it says aren't doing enough to enforce bans on forced labor. Canada-U.S. Trade Minister Dominic LeBlanc says Ottawa is working to address Washington's concerns around non-tariff barriers. U.S. trade officials have also floated an extra 10% tariff on countries they say are falling short on enforcement. Talk of peace is rising in the Middle East with a potential deal between the U.S. and Iran reportedly moving forward. Pakistan's prime minister says both sides have agreed on wording for an agreement aimed at ending the conflict, with mediators now working to finalize it. He wrote online, "Peace has never been this close, though no details have been released." Regional officials say the deal could include reopening the Strait of Hormuz. A senior U.S. official says it may also involve removing and destroying nuclear material in Iran. The Canadian men's soccer team starts its run for the FIFA World Cup today. Canada faces Bosnia and Herzegovina in Toronto at 1 o'clock. Edmonton's Alfonso Davies won't play this afternoon due to a hamstring injury. ADD Ched News Time is 12:03.
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33: ADD Ched weather. Keep a jacket and umbrella handy if you're heading out to Ice District to catch World Cup action. Chance of showers today and a high of 14 degrees, dipping to 8 tonight. Tomorrow clears with plenty of sunshine and a high of 22 and sunny and 26 Sunday. In Edmonton, we're sitting at 10 degrees. I'm Lamise Smiley. Your next newscast is at 12:30 on 880 Ched.

0: 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Edmonton's News. Today's talk.
1: I don't know if I would call this one yacht rock, to be honest with you, Jared. It's debatable.
2: It's on your list.
1: Is it?
2: Yeah.
1: Parts of it feel yachty. Was that a ChatGTP list?
2: No, that's one you made.
1: Hmm. Okay. Well, then it's right. Then it's
2: your fault. Well, now it's okay.
1: So the opening ceremony concert has wrapped up. It was short. It was only about a half an hour. And now I think the teams are getting ready to go and do their warm-ups and stuff like that. But Sarah and I were just talking in the break. Some of the artists. And listen, I love these guys. Good for them. I'm glad they showed up and I'm glad they did this. Alicia Cara, Alanis Morissette, Michael Bublé. Some big, big names. And some other ones that I don't recognize. Sarah, did you know some of the other ones?
2: What were the names? I wasn't really watching.
1: Yeah, let me see if I can find them for you. Have you ever heard of one called Sanjoy?
2: Yeah, but I don't know the music.
1: Yeah, I don't know one either. There was a bunch that are probably, you know, like I say, I'm not the demo for a lot of this stuff. But then Sarah, you know, and Sarah was saying, well, where's our big stars? And you know what? She's got a point. And like, again, I'm not being critical of any of the people that actually showed up and did it. Good on them. I'm glad they did, and I'm proud of them. But where's our Michael Bublé? And our Drake, and our Weeknd, like Shania Twain, Tate McRae, Sarah mentioned. Now, maybe they've got other obligations. Maybe they're on tour doing things, but Bieber hasn't done a show in years, has he?
2: He just did Coachella.
1: That's it.
2: Yeah, but this would have been a great comeback to Canada, wouldn't it?
1: Well, it just seems like if you're not going to come back and show a little love to the home country for the World Cup.
2: Yeah.
1: When are you, right? Shania plays Grey Cup and everything like that, so we can't be critical of her. She does.
2: She might be on tour right now, is she?

0: Earth. And it would be nice to have them say, you know what, I'm gonna get in on the Canadian thing. It's not money. They've all got more money than they could ever spend, but they don't show up a lot. Like, you never see them at like Grey Cups or Junos or whatever. And I get it. These are the people that are playing like, you know, the biggest events in the world. Weekend did the Super Bowl. I don't know if Drake did the Super Bowl, but I mean, I get it. They're as big as it gets. They are absolute A-list of A-list. But I think it would be a nice thing for them to do, to show up for something like this and sort of really, really elevate it to a level above and beyond. So again, lots of respect for the Canadian artists who did show up today. And I'm not taking anything against them. Nothing at all. It's not about, oh, they're not good enough. No. It's just, well, what about these megastars that we've produced? They could show a little love. Meanwhile, you've now got the players out on the field. Where are you at, Sarah? Like, I know you love a good time. You love a party.
1: I do.
0: Are you making world, like, are you heading out to the patio right after the show today?
1: No. I don't watch soccer.
0: Me neither.
1: It's not my thing. I think Johnny's actually going to go check out some of the events because he's in Vancouver for work next week.
0: Oh, that'll be fun.
1: Yeah, so he's going to go check out, like, a pub or something.
0: Yeah, because I think Vancouver, I mean, that's ground zero. There's going to be games there, right?
1: Yeah, I think if I was in Vancouver or Toronto, then I would be all over it. Like, it would be the fever, right?
0: Yeah, because they've got fan parks and they've got all kinds of things happening.
1: Kind of like when the final was here last year for hockey.
0: Yeah,
1: like, you just get sucked in. You can't help
0: it. You can't help it.
1: Exactly, yeah.
0: But there are a million different ways if you want to get it. Like, I think the Ice District in Edmonton is holding 97 watch parties. They're going to have watch parties for every single World Cup match that is played in it. And you just find your local watering hole will be absolutely leaning into this. And Loren's right. When we were talking about this on Crosstalk, like, soccer is played, I think, by more Canadians than any other sport because your kid needs a pair of sneakers and off you go. It is far more accessible than any other game that we play, be it, you know, Little League Baseball or certainly hockey. We all know that. And, you know, I guess basketball is probably like that too, but you still need gyms and facilities and things like that. It's an entirely different game, and it is a lot of fun to play. I actually played soccer in junior high and in high school. I played it. I've never been a big spectator, but it is a lot of fun to play. And like I say, I'll get in on this. I'll be part of it. I'll jump on the bandwagon for this World Cup. I don't know much about, like, where Canada's ranked and where we're supposed to finish and things like that. But I know Alphonso Davies is one of the international superstars of soccer, and he's from the Edmonton area, which is kind of cool. But he's not playing today. Anyway, 780-451-8800, 403-974-8255. I was hoping somebody would give me a hand and let me know what's going on in Fort McMurray. And have we heard anything, Sarah? Have we got any texts? Anybody
1: no,
0: call?
1: No, not yet.
0: Nothing, eh?
1: No.
0: Son of a gun. I don't know what our reception's like up around Fort Mac, to be honest with you. So that might be part of our problem here. But regardless, if you can give us an update on how it went with the fixing of the highway in Fort McMurray this morning, I would love to know. If you hadn't heard, there was just a group that was planning to head out. They'd had enough with the state of the highway in Fort McMurray, so they were going to take matters into their own hands and go. And I think they were going to hire some crews. They were going to have some professionals actually go out and fix the potholes. I think it's just as you come into town, the roads are in really bad repair. And they've been complaining to the province, and they've been complaining to the municipality. They've been trying to get somebody to fix it, to no avail, without success. So they thought, the hell with it, we'll do it ourselves. Here we go. Dwayne giving us a call. Hey, Dwayne, what do you know about this Fort McMurray situation?
2: I just drove down from Fort Mac yesterday to Edmonton.
0: Okay.
2: And roughly kilometer 200 down to about 160.
0: Okay.
2: Not fit to drive on.
0: So, what?
2: Not fit to drive on. You're changing lanes all the time trying to dodge potholes.
0: It's that bad, hey? Like, now, is this in town or on the highway outside of town or both?
2: Mostly outside.
0: Mostly outside. Okay.
2: From kilometer 160 to about 200.
0: It's that bad, hey? Jeez.
2: Yeah.
0: Okay, thanks.
2: When I drove down yesterday, my son was in front of me.
0: Yeah.
2: And then we got to grassland. We pulled into Husky. And just a bump leaving the road, going to Husky. Tore his front tire off. We had to replace his front tire.
0: Are you kidding? It's that bad?
2: That bad.
0: Oh, man. Okay, so these aren't just your average run-of-the-mill potholes. These are tire ripping

0: off potholes.
1: Yeah, so it was education for my son, because he's just 22. He's about the same age as your son. And if that happened on the highway, he would have been in serious trouble.
0: Man, oh, man. Okay, Dwayne, I didn't know it was that bad. Nick, you're on the air. Hey, Nick, what do you know about this?
2: Yeah, good morning. Good morning, Chair. I live in Medicine Hat, and we spoke yesterday on another issue.
0: Yeah.
2: However, I travel to Fort McMurray a lot. Sometimes I fly up, sometimes I drive up. Depends what I got to do.
0: Yeah.
2: And I just thought I heard your gentleman talking about grassland.
0: Yes, yep.
2: Oh, yeah. Yeah. It's not necessarily just going through the town of Fort McMurray. It is actually all the way down to where Highway 63 becomes highway, well, where it cuts off. It's a T-junction there. I'm sure you've been there.
0: Yeah. Oh, yeah, for sure. Yeah, I have,
2: and
0: yeah.
2: Then you head to grassland, which is still kind of on 63. That whole thing is treacherous, and one of the worst parts of it is actually in the winter when it's snow covered. Like, at least in the summer, you can see where those potholes are.
0: Where they are.
2: You can kind of veer around them. But in the winter, I've hit some of those where I don't know where they are, because I can't remember exactly every pothole, and you just hit it, and you know, you could skid out of control. It is...
0: That's crazy. Yeah,
2: it is very crazy, but there is a lot of truck traffic on there. There's no doubt about it. And
0: yeah, you're right.
2: I think one of the callers, or maybe you said, no, I think you said, Nick, sorry, you're not Nick, I'm Nick. You said, Shay, that it was, what did you call the economic lifeline of Alberta?
0: They call it like the economic engine. They call it, they call it the economic engine, right? And it is, right?
2: Yeah, the amount of truck traffic, and, you know, obviously that adds to the potholes and that, but that's just it's a cost of doing business. Fix the road, because even those big truckers, you know, they have issues on that road too.
0: Yeah, I hear you. Yeah, thanks, Nick. Appreciate it. I didn't know it was that bad. I didn't know we had roads in Alberta. I mean, I know roads are not what they used to be in Alberta. I remember one of the proudest moments, or one of the, it happened a bunch of times. I started my career in Swift Current, Saskatchewan in 1994, if I remember correctly. So you're going back a ways. And you could literally tell, you didn't need a sign to tell you that you were entering Saskatchewan or entering in Alberta, because the road suddenly was drivable. There was one road, Highway 4, that we would take from Swift Current, and you'd go up through Bigger and Rosetown and all the way up to Battlefords. There was a sign, I remember one time, there was dip signs everywhere, right? Or bump in the road or whatever the case may be, all the way along this road, all the way up. There was one point in time where there was a sign that said dip or bump or whatever, and the road gone. Like, you were suddenly driving in sand for 100 yards. And, you know, we used to be like, what is going on in Saskatchewan, right? Like, good heavens above, what is with the state of roads in Saskatchewan? I don't think we're quite there yet in the province of Alberta, but it sounds like in some places it's getting pretty damn close. Like, if you've got tires being ripped off vehicles because of potholes near grassland, we might have a problem that we need to address. 780-451-8800-403-974-8255. I'm going to take a quick break. 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
1: 780-451-8800-403-9748-255. Is this what it's come to? Albertans need to take matters into their own hands and fix their own potholes? I mean, I know potholes never go away in Edmonton and Calgary. We talk about it every year. It's terrible. It's absolutely terrible. But the highways are typically in pretty good shape, aren't they? I don't know. Let's go to Dell in Okotoks. Hey, Dell.
2: Yes, Shane.
1: Hi.
2: I sent a letter to the Minister of Highways because I travel that highway about four times a year.
1: Okay.
2: I always travel during the week, during the day, because I'm older. And the highway coming south, I sent a report in because whoever drives that highway or maintains it, you cannot ride a motorcycle down that road now.
1: Really?
2: I broke a rim, not last summer, but the summer before on my Benz. My daughter in a Corvette ripped a tire for $1,000.
1: Now, this is all 63. You're talking all Highway 63 just south of Fort Mac.
2: South of Fort Mac. I can almost give you the mile markers from this mile marker to that mile marker. I put my foot in one hole, and it was over 2 feet long, 3 inches deep, and 18 inches wide. And I have never in 3 years saw a pothole crew fixing any potholes.
1: Okay, now you sent a letter to the minister?
2: Pardon me?
1: You sent a letter to the minister?
2: I sent a letter to the minister.
1: Did you hear anything back?
2: Well, it's being forwarded because I gave it to our representative, MLA, down here.
1: Yeah.
2: But that is the pits. You cannot drive a motorcycle safely. For sure, at night, you're dead.
1: Unreal.
2: The only thing I can drive up there now is I have a big Jeep with 35-inch tires on it.
1: Oh, wow. It's that bad.
2: It is. Whoever is responsible for that highway maintaining, like down south here, Stevens, they maintain the highways. Up there, whoever's being paid, somebody's getting paid under the table.
1: They're not doing it. I had no idea it was that bad.
2: The only crew I have ever seen on that road was fixing a guardrail.
1: Wow. Okay. Thanks for the update, Dell. You know what, Sarah? Why don't we, I'm just going to send this note because it's Friday and I'll forget. Why don't we see if we can get Minister Devin Dreeshan on to talk about Highway 63 and what's going on there. Eric in Calgary, you're on the air. Hi, Eric.
3: Hey, Shay, I'm just reading that Mayor Bowman, Sandy Bowman, had a meeting yesterday with Devin Dreeshan with respect to this, and the outcome was that Minister Dreeshan had promised to accelerate repairs to the road, and they're trying to get some kind of work done through the local band up there. But I think you should also try and get Sarah to get Mayor Bowman on the phone and hear how many years she has been trying to get some action on this and find out, is there a contract with, you know, Carmack or somebody else to do the road? Find out what the hell is going on.
1: Well, the other thing, Eric, is I want to know, like, how much of is within city limits? Because the residents that we've heard from have said that's the argument that they get into. They try and get it fixed, and it comes back and forth saying, well, it's not our job, it's the province. No, the province says it's not our job, it's the municipality.
3: Well, mile 160 to mile 200 doesn't sound like it's
1: that's
3: city
1: outside.
3: Limits to
1: me.
3: I don't know. I haven't been up there in years. But, I mean, look at here in Calgary, even. I mean, where I put a call in on my street, you know, I've got a huge pothole on it 2 months ago, and it's still not fixed. I changed the tires on my truck to get much bigger, more aggressive tires because the conditions of the road here in Calgary. Stop building idiotic wastes of money like libraries and things and fix the roads.
1: Yeah, the roads are a mess. I agree with you. And I've said a million times, when you're talking about a city, that's the job, guys. That's the job. Make sure I can drive on the roads. Leroy, go ahead.
4: Hey, how are you doing? Thanks.
1: Good, how are you?
4: Hey, good. Hey, I live northeast of Vermilion, right by Clandonald. I've been here 5 years, and I'm shocked. The number 16 from Lloyd to Edmonton is horrific. They did pave westbound from Lloyd out several kilometers, and it's fantastic, thank you. But they don't fill the gaps with crack filler or anything.
1: Yeah.
4: and it's really bad. And even some of the rural roads, it's paved, it's gravel. It's paved, it's gravel. Yep. I used to drive a motorcycle from Regina to Estevan back in the day. Perfect. And at night, never had any issues. Here, I wouldn't trust it at night either, like that other fellow said and called. It's atrocious. Trucks drive that 16 all the time.
1: Oh, I know.
4: And they
1: don't
4: feel nothing.
1: Yeah, no, I hear you, Leroy. I'm going to try and get to Chris here. He apparently just was on 63. Chris, you just drove the road?
5: Yeah. Been back down to here now. Okay. Right now. Yeah. For the city of McMurray?
1: Yep.
5: There's the city of McMurray, potholes, trenches, you name it. The road. 63 itself.
1: Yep.
5: Craters, trenches. There's times when on the divided and you want to say switch lanes, you can't. Because it's just like a spot, giant trench down dead center, down center lane. You try and do it to fast, then you're taking your life in your hands to try and do it.
1: It's that bad, eh?
5: It's miserable.
1: Okay, Chris, you're breaking up. We're losing you, but I appreciate the update. Jeremy in Calgary, you're on here. Hey, Jeremy.
6: Hey, Shay. Funny enough, I used to drive Highway 4 from Swift Current to
1: Rosebud
6: all the time because I lived in Saskatoon and my grandparents lived in Swift Current. But this is in the 80s, and Shay, that road was not that bad in the 80s. Last time I drove that road was 85, and then I tried it about 3 years ago, and holy cow, what a difference.
1: Still bad?
6: It was a disaster.
1: Oh, yeah, I'm talking mid-90s. You're taking your life in your hands in some of those sections. It was scary.
6: You know, just I'll tell you really quick, I think a lot of the problems with the roads in Calgary, you know, and Fort Mac and Edmonton and everything is a lot of it's due to the governance that we have these days and the people running things. I feel that there's no sense of urgency anymore, and it's kind of lazy. But that's just my opinion.
1: No, but you know what, Jeremy? I think there's a point. You're making a point because, like, there's certain things that the city needs to do, and we talk about this infrastructure deficit, and they all point fingers. Well, the city says, well, the province keeps cutting us, and the province says, well, the city or the feds keep cutting us, and it goes around and around and around, and nothing gets done, and things get worse and worse and worse and worse, and we all know that. I mean, anybody who owns a car or a home or anything knows if you don't maintain it, you're looking at a bigger bill next year than the one this year, right? It's just the way it goes.
6: I do wheel alignments once a year, and almost all the time it's off.
1: Jeez, yeah. No, I know. It's crazy. I mean, thanks, Jeremy. I'm driving a great big Ford F-150 from Heartland Ford right now, and the potholes, you see them coming, and it's like, whatever, you miss it if you miss it. If you don't, it doesn't do anything. It's okay. But, you know, I've always driven smaller vehicles, and, you know, I mean, you hit some of those things, and you think, there's no doubt, I've left the back seat behind me, or you know, there's no way the car wasn't damaged, and we've all been there. We've all done it in every city in this province, I think. And part of the reality is that we live in a climate where it's really hard on roads, but you know what? So what? We always have. There's got to be a better job of dealing with it. Okay, I've got to take a break. We're up against the news, but we are absolutely slammed with phone calls. So that's good. That's good. Well, let's keep going. 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We'll do the news, more of your phone calls, and we come back.
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19: This is Global News. It's 12:30. I'm Lamise Smiley. Alberta is putting a price tag on a possible split from Canada. The province has tapped the University of Calgary to study the economic impact of leaving Confederation, including costs, risks, savings, and the challenges of a transition. It's also created an expert advisory panel, including former politicians and economists and business leaders, to review the work and add their own perspectives. The final report will be released ahead of an October 19th referendum. The U.S. Army National Guard has shelved its annual summit of senior officers with Canada, known as the Army Reserve General Officers Advisory Board meeting. Canada's Department of National Defense says the meeting has been paused and will be rescheduled around training schedules. National security analyst Christy Somos first reported the pause, which comes as some reports suggest Canada may be moving toward a mixed fighter jet fleet. The U.S. Army National Guard says the meeting will be rescheduled and insists it's not linked to aircraft procurement discussions. The Pentagon has not commented. ADD Chad News Time is 12:31.
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19: ADD Ched weather. It looks like a good day for a hot cocoa in a movie. Chance of showers with a high of 14 degrees, dipping to 8 tonight. Things clean up nicely tomorrow. Mostly sunny skies and 22. Sunday, sunny and 26. In Edmonton, it's 11 degrees. I'm Lamise Smiley. Your next scheduled newscast is at 1 on 880 Ched.

0: 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Edmonton's News. 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
1: All right, 780-451-8800 and 403-974-8255. Those are, of course, the phone numbers. We're having a conversation here about what's going on with roads in Alberta. I think we all know we've all experienced some issues, right? Especially, I mean, I know Edmonton has issues, Calgary has issues, cities definitely have issues with potholes, and that's a constant battle. But it feels like Alberta highways are starting to deteriorate to a point where people have had enough. And what sort of prompted the conversation was the issue in Fort McMurray, where a group of locals have said, to hell with this. We've tried. We've talked to the province. We've talked to the municipality. The road is unpassable. And if you're not going to fix it, we will. So today at 9 a.m., the plan was they were going to go out with crews and fix the roads themselves. And the RCMP said, well, wait a minute. You can't be running around on the highway. So it could have turned into a thing. I haven't heard that it did, but I don't know if they got the road fixed. Let's see if we can find out. Jerry, you are in Fort Mac. Go ahead.
2: Hey, how you doing, Shay?
1: Good. How are you?
2: Not too bad. Yeah, I live in Fort McMurray. I travel Highway 63 just about weekly. I work out of town. I actually just passed through Fort McMurray on Highway 63, and there is quite a presence downtown of local contractors that are working on the road right now. There's lots of RCMP down there and bylaw. They seem to be just letting them do their thing and fix the roads.
1: Well, that's all they need to do is just do a little traffic control, keep everybody safe, and get the road fixed. I don't know why. I mean, it seems like a win-win, right?
2: Yeah, 100%. Now, MCON does have the contract for Highway 63, and I will say that in the wintertime, they're typically very good at keeping that road clear.
1: Okay, good.
2: All except for the one occasion about a month ago where the cars were stranded south of the city.
1: Yeah.
2: But like some other callers said, south of the city, about an hour by Wandering River, there's a stretch of 50 kilometers that is almost impassable. Like, there's big, like, flashing signs there on the highway saying, you know, careful for the next half hour. It's disastrous.
1: Wow.
2: So I don't know if MCON blew their pothole budget on snow plowing or what the story is, but it's not getting looked at.
1: No, it sounds like it definitely isn't, but I appreciate the update from Fort McMurray, Jerry. There you go. Okay, it looks like the cruiser, he was there. And like I say, I think it's within the city is where they're really worried about, but also south of the city too. But there you go. It sounds like the crews are out. The RCMP are there. And I guess if you're the RCMP, the smart thing to do here is if this is what the people want and this is what people are willing to do, just help them. Just make sure they don't get run over and can do traffic control and let them fix the roads. Okay, let's keep going here. We've got Brad now in Edmonton. Hi, Brad. You're on the air.
3: Hi there. I just want to, like, with the highway maintenance companies, and it doesn't matter which one you have in Alberta, they don't have a pothole budget.
1: Is it mostly snow removal and stuff?
3: Yes, but what happens is like even the snow removal and stuff like that, they have standards of contract and everything is available online. You can look at everybody's contract. You can look at they're held to as far as standards and stuff like that. And there's different there's legacy contracts, there's hybrids and various throughout Alberta as they switch over to new contracts.
1: Sure.
3: But so what happens like in up north and stuff like that, and this just from my experience of being in this industry for 20 years-ish or whatever.
1: Yeah.
3: The highway maintenance company has a contract, yes, but they cannot do the work until it's approved. They have to get a work order from the transportation.
1: I believe it, yeah.
3: And then that work order gives them a certain amount of dollars or kilograms, whatever the job is, certain amount of rail, the guardrail, potholes, everything. So it's up to the Alberta Transportation to supply, like it's up to the maintenance company to identify the problems within the system. Then it's up to the Transportation of Alberta to issue the work and to approve the work to be done.
1: Gotcha. So, that makes sense.
3: If these companies do go out and they do anything extra, then obviously you've learned how to work for free. And
1: perfect,
3: what company's going to go out there and work
1: course,
3: for free?
1: Of course.
3: It hurts everybody that all these workers and stuff like that, because the budgets have been cut in Alberta highways so drastically Like, their programs, their road building programs used to be so much better. They had a sequence of what they used to do on a, like, if you paved a brand new highway, then the next year, what it would do, you could crack seal and everything else. Same thing with their culvert programs, everything. Everything's been kind of slashed.
1: And we don't do it, yeah. Yeah,
3: and
1: okay.
3: So it's these guys and gals that work for these companies. It really, like, more people quit just because of the backlash of the from the general public, because of what they have to deal with.
1: Their hands are tied. Yeah, that's good stuff. Yeah.
3: They can't do something because unless they, like, they would love to go out and do it, because then they keep sending people working.
1: Of course, they keep working. Yeah, for sure.
3: Get everything done. But
1: yeah, okay,
3: makes sense. Unless you get a work order, you can't do the work.
1: That makes a lot of sense. I appreciate the call. That makes perfect sense. Because you're right. You know, it's work, and they would love to be out doing the work. Derek in Edmonton, you're on the air. Hey, Derek.
4: Hey, Shay. I just have a comment regarding one of your previous callers there before the news break, the guy from Calgary. I agreed with everything he was saying until he got to the end. He said something along the lines of, oh, governments should be spending money on roads instead of stupid things like libraries.
1: Yep, yeah.
4: But, like, let's not go attacking libraries now. I mean, governments have a lot of things they have to spend money on. And,
1: true. But do you need? But I think you could make an argument. It's great to have nice, beautiful new libraries in Edmonton and in Calgary. But we had libraries, and if the roads are crumbling, can we postpone building a fancy new several hundred million dollar library? I don't know if that's going after libraries. It's just saying, do we need to build brand new fancy ones, or can we use the ones that we have and fix the roads?
4: Okay, fair. Yeah, I'd agree with you there.
1: You know what I mean? Like,
4: any of the buildings we have are probably fine.
1: Yeah, exactly.
4: You can build a new hospital instead of a new library.
1: Sure.
4: But, like,
1: exactly. But you're right. No, I love that. I'm with you. I'm not going after libraries. You're right. But, I mean, Edmonton and Calgary both built these big, gorgeous, beautiful. They're wonderful. They're fantastic places. But what's the priority? Like, how many people are going to drive on Highway 63 versus how many people need a new library in Fort McMurray? You know what I mean? Like, and for me, and this is something that I've always complained about with municipal politicians, and I don't care what city you're in, that's all I want from a politician. You know, just roads that you can drive on, a transit system that works, pick up the garbage, like the nuts and bolts, the meat and potatoes of municipal politics, and we get into vision building and all the rest. No, don't do that. I mean, you can't get around Edmonton and Calgary. The traffic is insane. Wayne in Thorold, go ahead, Wayne.
5: Yes, Highway 28 has been done about 8 years ago, and it's not only your front end and your tires and stuff that get a beating. The gravel coming off the potholes.
1: Oh, man,
5: the guy
1: yes.
5: got a brand new truck, and I had to put a new windshield in already. So 6 months old and rocks flying through it. So,
1: Wayne, you're 100% right. I drive up and down from Edmonton, Calgary all the time, as you know, and I don't know how many windshields we went through, but you know, I get these demos from Heartland out in Fort Saskatchewan, and I think in one or two of them, you know, over the course, and I only have the trucks for 3-4 months, and at least I can think of two occasions where, rock chips cause problems. 780-451-8800-403-974-8255. I've got to take one last break, then we'll come back and continue with your phone calls right after this.
6: Alberta needs care.
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0: 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Edmonton's News. Today's talk.
1: All right, we're back. A few more minutes here. We'll continue with your phone calls at 780-451-8800, 403-974-8255. I went out your way, what, a couple of months ago, Sarah? It wasn't even a couple of months ago, was it, when I went out to the woods there? I don't know. I went out to, I was at the St. Paul Hospital fundraiser.
2: Oh, yeah, that was
1: gala.
2: In April.
1: It was in April?
2: April.
1: You got some pretty sketchy roads out your way.
2: Oh, yeah, we do.
1: Like, driving through two hills and getting out that way, yeah, I can remember there were a couple of spots where it was a little adventurous.
2: A little dicey at points.
1: And you're just little.
2: My car has suffered a bit of damage.
1: Has it really?
2: Oh, yeah, flat tires, all that stuff.
1: Just from the potholes?
2: It could be the potholes, could be my bad driving, it could be a mix.
1: I'm sometimes driving with people and it's like, you saw that pothole, you don't have to drive through it. You could turn around it. Are you one of those people that just drives right into it?
2: Not on purpose.
1: Yeah.
2: Sometimes you have to.
1: Sometimes you do.
2: Like, there's no getting around some of them.
1: No, and that's the thing. Like, you can't leave your lane. You don't have the option available, whatever the case. Or if it's dark, you don't see it.
2: This time of year, I find especially, like, driving into the sun on my way home to the city.
1: Yeah.
2: Like,
1: yeah.
2: I can't see them.
1: No, I believe it, yeah. Let's go back to the phone lines. We've got Sandy calling from Westlock. Hi, Sandy.
3: Hi, how are you today?
1: Good, how are you?
3: Well, we've got two highways in Westlock, Highway 18, which goes east-west towards Barrhead.
1: Mm-hmm.
3: And then we have Highway 44, which comes through Atchison and across and up north through Slave Lake. And at the intersection, there are some very deep potholes. We have two lanes going east-west as well.
1: Yeah.
3: But the lanes are crumbling. Like, there's just nothing left of them.
1: Really?
3: So, yeah. I have a little car that I like driving in the summer, but I haven't even taken it out of the garage because I'm scared to ruin it.
1: I don't blame you. I mean, you've got to be. That makes good sense. Thanks, Sandy. I mean, sounds like this is almost everywhere. I mean, let's go to Richard in LaGalle. Hi, Richard.
4: Hey, Shay. How are you doing?
1: Good. How are you doing?
4: I'm doing fantastic. So I just came last night from McMurray.
1: Okay, okay.
4: Do a 10 and 4 shift, 10 days on, 4 days
1: yep,
4: off.
1: Yep.
4: I used to be a rally racer.
1: Yeah.
4: So I'm just fine. It's unbelievable, man. I'm telling you.
1: Really?
4: It is brutal. Okay, from Hanging Stone to Wandering River, it's about 150 kilometers, let's say.
1: Yeah.
4: It's crazy. It's crazy, man. And you basically, if you're driving the half your car in the shoulder, then you're on the center of the actual road, you can kind of make it.
1: You know, but if you drive in the driving lanes, they're just that rutted.
4: And the passing lanes just as bad. Now, on the way to McMurray on 63, it's pretty decent, still a few, but because you're bringing loads up there, you got some serious bumps. So you're kind of airborne a few times, right?
1: Wow.
4: But coming from McMurray, dude, it's got to be fixed. Now, just quickly, Suncor owns Syncrude, CNRL. They make billions of dollars. They need to get their act together, get a crew, a physical crew with all the machinery. They got the money, man.
1: Yeah.
4: Now, north of McMurray, going to these plants, you try and merge off the first overpass at the top of Super Test Hill. You try and merge to go 100 kilometers an hour to get in, you know, in the speed of the traffic.
1: Yeah.
4: There's potholes everywhere. When you go to get onto this ramp to merge, there's a 6-foot hole right on the edge of the road. And in winter time, you would never ever see it, and your vehicle would hit it. You're done.
1: You're done, yeah. 6 foot.
4: 6 feet deep, man.
1: Oh, geez. Okay, Richard, I got a bunch of calls I'm going to try and get to.
4: Right?
1: Yeah, okay, thanks. I appreciate the update. That's crazy to me. But here's the thing. Sure, we can point the finger at the big rich oil companies, but we don't ask any other company to fix the roads in front of their business, right? Like, and especially the province runs around and talks about how important that part of the province is and how it's an economic generator. And all that. Well, then, you know, make it so they can do the work. Like, I don't know if it's fair to point the finger at the oil companies and say, hey, listen, you need to fix the roads. Tom in Fort Saskatchewan, you're on the air. Hey, Tom.
5: Hey, how are you doing today? I love your show.
1: Thank you. Appreciate it.
5: Hey. I live out in the fort.
1: Yep.
5: I've gone down Highway 21 and Highway 15, and you've got to dodge potholes.
1: Yep.
5: I'm just wondering about this gas tax of 13 cents a liter. Wasn't it supposed to go for road improvement?
1: Of course it is. Sure it is, yeah.
5: Why isn't it?
1: It's a good question.
5: We should have perfect roads here.
1: That's a very good question.
5: That's all my thoughts.
1: Yeah, Tom, you're right. I mean, this is why we pay the gas tax, right? That's what it is. It's for road maintenance. And remember, we decided that EVs, well, they use the roads. They cause wear and tear on the roads. They should pay the gas tax, too. And since they don't, we tack it onto their registration every year, right? So he's right. And that money is supposed to be dedicated to road maintenance. And I'm sure they do spend tens, if not hundreds of millions of dollars on road maintenance, but clearly it's not keeping up. Ken, in Edmonton, you're on the air. Hey, Ken.
6: Yes, I'm glad you guys are talking about this. Beginning of May, we drove from Edmonton to Regina.
1: Yes.
6: And it's embarrassing. The road, Highway 16 to Lloydminster, potholes and cracks.
1: Yeah.
6: As soon as we got into Saskatchewan, it was perfect.
1: See, that's a complete reversal of what it was in the 90s. A complete reversal.
6: And I think, I've got a couple comments here. Our premier is spending money on hand-counting ballots. It's costing us millions. Also, on the referendum questions.
1: Tens of millions,
6: costing us a lot of money.
1: Yep.
6: Electoral boundaries. There was a committee that decided these are the boundaries, and the premier said, no, no, no, we're going to get our MLAs to help decide on electoral boundaries.
1: True, yeah.
6: This high-speed train. How much are we spending just to study that? Okay?
1: Just to look into it, yeah.
6: And health services, that rebranding, but it was still canceled. But all these crazy ideas, she's spending money and she should be held accountable on these highways. I've been listening to your program. They're expensive. Tires are, front ends are.
1: Oh, yeah.
6: Yeah, and I kind of wish, I think our premier is on the radio tomorrow.
1: Probably. She's every second week, and I don't know if she was on last week. But, Ken, that's a good, you should put that question to her. I want to try and get one more call in before we can. But, you know, I mean, not to dismiss what he's saying, there are a lot of questions being asked about some of the money we're spending on things, and should we? But you can have that argument about government forever. Chris, in Edmonton, you're on the air. Go ahead.
7: Hey, Shay. There's new technology out there that prevents, but minimizes this whole thing. There's a stretch of highway in Saskatchewan that was paved at one point in time, and what they did was they mixed the asphalt with crumpled up
1: tires,
7: old rubber tires.
1: Rubber, yeah, I know.
7: And after 12 or 15 years, that stretch of road had no cracks, no potholes, no nothing. It was still in the same way it was when it was built. Why aren't we doing that everywhere? I mean, tires are a waste. That's, I mean, when you throw away a tire, it's literally a waste.
1: Yeah,
7: And the facilities to manage those are unbearable. You can put them into asphalt. It's going to eliminate the potholes and the cracks. Why not? Come on. That just makes sense.
1: Yeah, I hear you, Chris. And I know that project was, your line's really noisy, but I remember when that was announced, I think I might have even done a story on it at the time or something. I know what you're talking about. And it's been used for other things. I know there was a company that was making parking curbs, like when you go to a parking lot, and they were making those out of recycled tires and things like that. Because you're right, there's a big discussion about what the hell are we going to do with tires, right? And that's why you pay the environmental tax, because nobody knows what to do with tires when they're worn out. So you're right. If you can find a use for tires, that's going to be really good. I don't know the outcome of the study that was being done. You say there was one in Saskatchewan. I think there might have been one in Alberta, if I remember correctly, but I'm not 100% sure. But you're right. I've often said there's a couple of things. Like, if you want to be a gazillionaire, there's a few things you can do. Well, you're too late on fat drugs. We've got those now. That's already been invented, and people are making trillions of dollars on losing weight drugs to do that. If you can find one that actually legitimately regrows hair, you're set for life. You have nothing to worry about. And if you can come up with some sort of an asphalt in Canada that doesn't heave and crack and lead to potholes and all the rest of that stuff, you should be a trillionaire too. But I don't know about that whole situation. with the one with the rubber in it or not, if it ever worked. We're out of time. We've made it through yet another week. Sarah, are you paying attention? Do you have sound on in there? Because I just saw Alfonso Davies walking onto the pitch. Is he playing?
2: I don't think he's playing.
1: Is there another Davies on Team Canada? I only saw it from the back. It said Davies.
2: Maybe he's just walking on.
1: Maybe he'll only be used if needed, because I thought he had a sore hamstring.
2: Well, he does, but I think this is just like the opening, and so he's standing with his team.
1: Oh, that might be. He might just be there for the actual opening ceremonies.
2: I think they just did the anthems and stuff, because I saw Michael Bublé.
1: Yeah, they did. They did, yeah. Game's supposed to start in 5 minutes, and the team is out there, as are the Bosnians. And I saw somebody named Davies. I assume
2: is he the captain?
1: Yeah.
2: He's got to be out there with his team. Even if he's not playing.
1: Just maybe for the intro, yeah. He won't actually play. You're right. Okay, that's it. Have a great weekend, everybody. We'll talk to you on Monday. Peace and love.
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1: Yeah, well, that's the thing, right? 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

0: This is Global News. It's 1 o'clock. I'm Thomas Dias. It's 11 degrees as Canada kicks off its first World Cup match ever on home soil against Bosnia-Herzegovina in Toronto. Colin Smith came all the way from Scotland.
1: It's a great city, so looking forward to the first game. It's good atmosphere, exciting.
0: Toronto's FanFest will have live match screenings, music, food, and cultural programming throughout the tournament. Back to Alberta now, where fed up with government inaction, people in Fort McMurray are taking matters into their own hands today. They're out repairing potholes along Highway 63, tired of waiting for the province or municipality to do it. Jerry from Fort Mac called 880 Ched Shea Ganim today with an update.
2: I actually just passed through Fort McMurray on Highway 63, and there is quite a presence downtown of local contractors that are working on the road right now. There's lots of RCMP down there and bylaw. They seem to be just letting them do their thing and fix the roads.
0: Jerry says further south on Highway 63 near Wandering River, there's a 50-kilometer stretch of the road that is almost impassable. A suspicious death from earlier this week has been deemed non-criminal. On Wednesday, officers responded to a report of a man in medical distress outside a home near 124th Street and 109th Avenue. When they arrived, they found a 22-year-old man dead. Following an autopsy, the cause of death was determined to be non-criminal. Police are turning to the public for help as they try to piece together a North Eppington shooting from earlier this spring. The EPS says the April 24 shooting took place around 11:30 in the evening in the Chauncey neighborhood, where numerous shots were fired at people arriving home. Two adults were taken to hospital with non-life-threatening injuries. Investigators believe a dark-colored truck was parked near 78th Street and 173rd Avenue before the shooting. They say the suspect got out of that vehicle before fleeing eastbound in it. Afterwards, police are asking anyone with video from the area between 9:45 and 11:45 that night to check their footage and contact investigators. And starting July 1st, the province will shift thousands of Albertans' disability benefits from AISHE to the ADAP program. And a disability advocate says many in the community are terrified they won't be able to survive on the smaller payments. The province says the program will give recipients more flexibility to find work. And it says a transitional benefit of $200 per month will give recipients a year to appeal their transition to ADAP to a medical review panel. But Weeks told 880 Cheds this morning Stacy Brotzel he's concerned that the panel's decision will be the last word.
3: Once the AISHE medical review panel makes a final medical decision, that decision may not be appealable through the same process. And Inclusion Alberta has specifically warned that this medical review panel is not appealable.
0: Weeks adds that he's raised these concerns with the province, but he's met with, quote, canned responses. 880 Ched Sports, the World Cup arrived in Canada today with the men's national team currently facing Bosnia-Herzegovina in Toronto. And the game remains scoreless just over a minute in. Canada is still chasing its first victory at soccer's largest tournament after coming up empty in appearances in 1986 and 2022. Eppington's Alfonso Davies is sitting this one out as he continues to recover from a hamstring injury. 880 Ched News Time is 104.
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0: 880 Ched weather with any luck. We're now done with the showers for the day with a high of 14, followed by a low of 8 degrees. Mainly sunny and 22 tomorrow, 26 Sunday. I'm Thomas Dias. 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

Yes, indeed, the World Cup has kicked off, pun intended. The streets are indeed alive. Some of the visuals, I have to say, were surprising in the best possible way. Watching the Canadian fans marching towards the stadium, watching an equally passionate but probably bigger fan base of Bosnian fans marching their way from Stanley Park in Toronto. I'll be honest, I did not know there was a Stanley Park in Toronto. All the way to, well, formerly BMO Field. Now it's called Toronto Stadium for now. This was, it was really nice to see. From this office and through a screen, I still felt that something was happening in the city. And I've been saying almost academically, almost clinically, we paid for this, so now let's have fun. Like, let's park the complaints and let's host the world. But I think something quite magical is happening on the streets of Toronto, and I'm sure the same thing is happening in Vancouver. And here's hoping that even if you're not in either of those cities, you are enjoying this and taking pride in the fact that we as a nation are hosting, you know, some of the games, but we're playing a big part in this World Cup. Let's listen to a little bit of the audio of Canada marching in the streets. All right, there's that. I mean, you get an idea. Now let's listen to the Bosnians. And the visuals of them crossing paths and shaking hands, beautiful, a beautiful sight for the beautiful game. However, we are hearing stories of little violent skirmishes in and around the stadium.

0: But hopefully, regardless whether you're beating people up or not, I hope you ate first, because the cost of snacks inside the stadium is, what's the word, FIFA-esque. There's a tweet that says the cost of game day snacks adds up quickly. A hot dog, drink, and a bag of chips, and that's a combo. Normally you get lower prices when it's a combo. Inside Toronto Stadium costs $32.49. Jeez, $32.49 for a bag of chips, a hot dog, and a drink.
1: No cap.
0: Yeah, no cap. By the way, no cap on the drink, because no cap means something different to the kids. I'm not sure what does it mean, Joy?
2: Yeah. I'm not a kid. I have no clue.
0: No cap. I think it means like no joke. Like it's a question, like no cap. Like I'm
1: it's
0: serious.
1: It's not like market capitalization.
0: I think it might be dead ass. Yeah. Like I think that's the thing. Like it means like dead serious.
1: It's not like.
0: I think. I could be wrong. We're going to have to look it up.
1: No capitalization?
0: No, well, that's how most of them are, because they believe that capitalization means is aggressive.
1: Oh, God.
0: Yeah. No, it means grammar.
2: It means for real.
0: Yeah, for real. So I was right. Yeah.
2: As per Amy.
0: Yes. So no cap for real. Yeah. No cap. Okay, because let's do the math real quick on this. A bag of chips like that size is what, $2.25?
1: Something like that, yeah.
0: Yeah, it's about $2.25. That drink is, depending on where you go. Anywhere between $2.50 and $3.50. And a hot dog, if you go to Costco, is like a $1.25, $1.50?
1: And that's like one of those small cheapo dogs, yeah. Which is like, that's the loony dog night at the Blue Jays.
0: So let's say, so it should be $8. That could be $8. It should be $8.
1: Yeah.
0: Let's double it, okay? Like $16.
1: But you double it again.
0: Double it again, and then you're living in the world.
1: But, FIFA will always double it again.
0: Yeah, well, speaking of the price of food doubling, see what we did there? Look at that. Right.
1: Oh my.
0: Awesome segue. Mark Carney has unveiled his plan to lower food costs. And here's what was announced yesterday. It's a $3 billion, 10-year national food security strategy. $1 billion is going to build new food terminals and hubs to support independent grocers. And $750 million will expand greenhouses and hydroponics so that we as a nation can grow fruit and vegetables year-round. The goal is to process more food inside Canada, boost small and mid-sized processors, and give farmers more places to sell so consumers see lower prices at the checkout. Let's talk about why it might work, right? Why this might work is that Canada imports nearly 90% of its fruit, its nuts, 70% of its vegetables. So growing more at home would reduce exposure to U.S. weather shocks, of which there are many, border delays, currency swings, the tariffs of it all, and new hubs where the food gets processed, more competition pushes prices down. So all those are reasons why this might work. Here's why it might not. Food terminals, hubs, processing plants, they don't lower prices tomorrow. And we have issues today. This is a 10-year plan, and the grocery issue is a right now problem. And year-round production in Canada, what's that going to require? It's going to require energy inputs. And if electricity and heating costs rise, greenhouse-grown produce may still be pricier than imports. So it's who knows? Who knows? However, here's what we do know. I don't know that this Liberal government knows how bad things are. I don't know that they know how much of a dent paying for groceries and feeding our family actually is. So Mark Carney made an announcement about grocery bills and how much the average family spends.
3: We are an agricultural superpower, yet for most Canadians, it doesn't feel like that at the checkout counter. Grocery prices are up nearly 35% since 2019. And today, the average Canadian family spends about $10,000 a year on groceries, or $800 a month.
0: Yeah, so I was told that there would be no math in this job, but we had to do a little math. And that comes out to about $192, a little more than $192 a week for a family. However, according to the food professor, and if it has anything to do with food and the economics of food, I'm listening to the food professor. He said that according to Canada's Food Price Report 2026, a family of four is projected to spend over $17,500

0: a year on food. And that means that it's about over $17,000. So he's off by over $7,000, a 70% swing. And, you know, you told me the last time you were at the grocery store, eight frozen burgers.
1: I sent you the picture.
0: Yeah, eight frozen burgers, $30. And that's before you pay the tax on it. Like yeah. That's the price.
1: That's usually what you would pay. Think about that. That's roughly, you know, like $3.50 a burger.
0: Yeah.
1: So and that you haven't bought the bun yet.
0: Look, when I go to the grocery store. Yeah. When I go to the grocery store, I never get out for less than $150. And that's not for a week's worth of groceries or half a week's worth of groceries. That doesn't include fresh fruit. It doesn't include produce. It doesn't include meat or fish. That's just the shelf stable stuff. And and by the way, and I'm not necessarily getting the name brand stuff anymore.
1: No.
0: I mean, I still go with ketchup. I got to get my Heinz. But I will get no name stuff. Absolutely. If it's an option and it's significantly cheaper, I am price shopping. And despite the price shopping, I'm spending more than $17,000 a year. So if you don't diagnose the problem properly, how are you going to cure it? That's a question for another time. But when we come back, so excited to play for you an interview with somebody I've been dying to talk to. Astronaut Jeremy Hansen, the Canadian who's gone farther into space along with his team than anyone in human history, will be joining us next on the Ben Mulrooney Show.
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1: Over the course of my life and over the course of my career, I've had the pleasure and the honor of speaking with a number of Canadian astronauts. Obviously, I've spent a lot of time with Chris Hadfield. I met Roberta Bondar. I've met a lot of astronauts, but no one has, I believe, captured the imagination quite like Royal Canadian Air Force Colonel and Canadian Space Agency astronaut Jeremy Roger Hansen, who was part of the Artemis II crew in April when he proceeded to travel farther into space along with his three other crewmates than any other humans in history. And a little bit earlier today, I had the honor of sitting down with him, and I'd like to share this conversation with you. Colonel Astronaut Jeremy Hansen, it is an honor to be sitting with you. Congratulations. Welcome home. I've got a lot of questions for you that I want to ask you the questions that I've had on my mind that I know our listeners have had on their minds as well. So I hope you don't mind. Some of them might be a little out there.
2: Sure.
1: Is that all right?
2: Yeah.
1: Okay. Was there ever any doubt? Was there any ever fear at any point going into space or coming back? Because those are the most dangerous parts of the trip.
2: They are. And the other thing is, you know, as you get further and further away from Earth, you just realize how many days it would take to get back. And if we have an issue, you know, how dire that could be. I don't know how to describe it. It's not a bravado thing, but I was not feeling fear because I was just so prepared for it. I'd thought about it a lot in advance. I did a lot of mental preparation, and I had sort of accepted that there were a lot of things we were trained for that we could handle, and then that there were some that could just happen, and there's nothing you can do, and you sort of accept your fate. But I will say you're always guarded. You really try not to ever let your guard down because you can, you know, I mean, you can lose it out there in a moment.
1: How much sleep could you get and how well did you sleep?
2: Yeah. Other than the first night was a bit rough because we just had sort of two nap periods, maybe like 3 hours each. And it was cold. It was like winter camping. I didn't quite have the right gear. I had every layer on I had in the spacecraft with me. And I was just waking up a lot being cold. But then after that night, we got the capsule warmed up and I slept great. Microgravity sleeping is top notch.
1: I know that you train doing with those parabolic the flights that where you can train in weightlessness. But being up there's got to be a different sensation. What's the biggest change to the human body in extended periods of weightlessness?
2: Well, and our mission was only 10 days, so I don't think we had a lot of adaptation. But you know, my colleagues who go for 6 months or closer to a year, a lot of the small muscles that you use to you know walk or run or just have your balance, those don't get a lot of use. Even though we exercise a lot in space, we even exercise in our tiny capsule. We had this flywheel device that we could exercise with. You're not using all the tiny muscles even when you're exercising in space. So I think that's probably one of the biggest adaptations, and your vestibular system gets messed up. But in a 10-day mission, I didn't notice a lot.
1: But what about digestion? I mean, look, when someone is ill, so they say, oh, you know, I'm having trouble keeping food down. And but the gravity helps with digestion, right? It's got to go through and it goes down.
2: Yeah.
1: What happens when you don't have that downward pressure to keep the food down?
2: Seemingly nothing. I didn't notice any difference. I think the human body's remarkable at how it works. You know, even swallowing, you would sort of think that you would have trouble swallowing, but you just do not notice a difference.
1: Interesting.
2: And I think the way all our organs are inside, someone explained this to me before, but if you want to reproduce cells and organs and tissue, you do it in a micro or in a reactor, which turns constantly to sort of null out the gravity. And so inside our bodies in that fluid, it's all kind of like being underwater in there. And it's already sort of working without gravity, it seems.
1: There's so many things you can train for, and if there's like the best part of NASA and all the stories that I've ever heard are like working the problem and figuring it out. And well, you know, but there's got to be something that you can only understand if you go to where you went.
2: Mm-hmm.
1: What's that thing? I mean, I'm sure you can tell me about it, but I would only understand it if I went there.
2: So you've seen pictures of our Earth hanging in the vacuum of space, and you've seen pictures of the Earth from the perspective of the moon. But you won't learn anything new going to space, but you will feel something different going to space when you see that. When I saw, you know, tiny Earth, you know, small enough I could cover it with my thumb, we're so far away, you know, and then in the background of that tiny Earth, when the lighting was right and it wasn't glaring on the windows, we would see the galaxy sort of spread out in all its majestic nature. And I could perceive a three-dimensionality to the galaxy. Not like it was all infinitely far away, Like I could tell what parts were closer and what parts were further. That was extraordinary. And that made me feel really tiny as an individual, insignificant, but also extremely powerful as a human species that we could do something that would put me in that position to observe and witness that.
1: Do you want to go back?
2: I absolutely want to go back, yeah.
1: They say, I remember there was an interview with Daniel Craig after he'd shot one of the James Bond movies, and they asked him, are you coming back to be James Bond? He said, absolutely not. And then he had to walk it back, and he said, look, it's like running a marathon. The second you're finished a marathon, the last thing you're thinking about is running another marathon. You got to give it some time.
2: Yeah.
1: Is it the same thing for go? No? It's
2: no,
1: not the same?
2: I was not ready to come back. Maybe if it had been longer, but I wanted to stay. I was just having the time of my life up there. And if it had been a ride in an amusement park, I just would have got right back in line and gone again.
1: Once you were out of quarantine, what was your first meal? Where you could choose whatever you wanted, what'd you have?
2: Yeah. Well, we got back to the Navy ship. They asked us before launch, when we pick you up from this mission, we take you back to the ship, what do you want from the ship's galley? And we all kind of looked at each other and thought, cheeseburger sounds great.
1: Nice. Just like Iron Man when he escaped and got home to America. I love that. What do you say to people who, there are still people out there who say, we didn't go to the moon.
2: Mm-hmm.
1: The whole thing's a scam. The earth is flat.
2: Yeah.
1: If you had to talk to those people, I'm sure you don't. What would you say?
2: I wouldn't try to convince them. I just wouldn't waste any energy on it. I think all the information is there for anyone who really wants to dig into it. You can prove it to yourself. Mm-hmm. If you really, if you stand on the earth here and you look up at the moon, you'll see it in a certain orientation. And if you got in a plane, you flew to the southern hemisphere and you looked up, you'd see it was upside down. And that might make you wonder.
1: Exactly. Describe what your body feels like during liftoff and reentry.
2: Well, you're in a spacesuit and you're strapped tightly into a seat. And so that's mostly what you're feeling while you're waiting for launch or you're waiting for entry. And then when the rocket lights, you feel the G, you're on this rumbly ride, and then you feel the G forces just slowly building up. You get to about three times the force of gravity, just pushing you back into your seat. And you do that all the way to orbit. It's pretty phenomenal to accelerate for 8 minutes to get going about 25,000 kilometers an hour. But then before, to get to the moon, we eventually accelerate to 39 times the speed of sound.
1: Wow.
2: And so when we hit the atmosphere coming home, we have even more energy to get rid of than when we blast it off. And so that's quite a ride, coming through the fireball, the plasma, the G-forces build. Depends on your trajectory. We ended up with about a 4G entry. And then the parachutes, it's wild when they start coming out and doing their thing and they start whipping you around and you're under that force. And then all of a sudden they release the stage to the next ones, and it's like that Tower of Terror where it like drops you, and then they come out, and then you're like, yes, we're gonna make it.
1: has anyone in Hollywood, as they've interpreted going to space, have any filmmakers, have any movies gotten it right?
2: Yeah, absolutely. You know, there's been a number. One of the ones I liked, well, Apollo 13 is a great one. Yeah. If you want to understand like what capsule life is like, very similar to our experience, that we didn't have that emergency with the side of the spacecraft blown off. Thank goodness. That's a great one. The Martian does a really great job of capturing mission control and our philosophy of how we work through problems. And there's something that's often misunderstood. We have this term, failure is not an option. Yeah. It's very popular. But I think people misinterpreted that means like we are so good and we work so hard that we never fail. And that's just not true. We fail all the time. The difference is that we will not rest in failure. Right. And we will just keep trying to create a solution. And I think The Martian does a great job of that can-do attitude. And it's like, I don't know if I'm going to survive, but I'm either going to make it or I'm going to die trying.
1: I'm a little disappointed that you didn't mention Armageddon as an accurate depiction of spacefaring, but it's okay. Jeremy Hansen, it is an honor to meet you, to speak with you, and to learn about this adventure that you took us all on. So thank you very much.
2: Yeah, it's quite a journey, and I'm so proud of Canada for putting us in the situation where we earned this opportunity to become the second country in the world to send a human into deep space. Let's keep it going.
1: a great conversation with astronaut Jeremy Hansen. Very glad to have had his time. When we come back, we've got the director of a movie called Everyone Is Lying to You for Money. It is a tremendous look at cryptocurrency. And the director is an actor whom you will remember. Don't go anywhere. This is the Ben Mulrooney Show.
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9: This is Global News. It's 1:30. I'm Thomas Dias. It's 12 degrees with Canada in a bit of trouble now at the World Cup. Down 1-0 to Bosnia-Herzegovina in Toronto. Jovo Lukic scoring in the 21st minute. They're about 28 minutes into the game now. The Alberta government says it has picked the University of Calgary to study potential costs of the province leaving Canada. The province has also formed what it calls an expert advisory panel to review the university's report and provide an assessment. The panel features two former politicians, an economist, and business leaders, and the government says their involvement would allow for differing views. It says the report is to be made public ahead of the October 19th referendum, in which Albertans will be asked if they want to remain in Canada or begin the process to have a second binding vote on separation. Premier Danielle Smith estimated earlier this month that quitting Confederation could cost the province $400 billion, with an annual price tag of up to $50 billion. The province says the report is to look at estimated transition costs, economic impact risks, and possible savings. And Prime Minister Mark Carney has announced a new intelligence exchange agreement with France. French President Emmanuel Macron says he and Carney are discussing trade, defense, and security in a closed-door meeting. He hailed Canada as a friend to Europe and France, as he and Carney announced the cooperation agreement in Paris. Carney says the agreement gives the ability to exchange classified information between the two countries' defense, space, AI, and aerospace sectors. 880 CHED News Time is 1:32.
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9: 880 CHED weather, it's 12 degrees as we look for a high of 14 with nothing threatening on the radar at the moment. I'm Thomas Dias. Your next scheduled newscast at 2 o'clock on 880 CHED.
1: Welcome back. And a few weeks ago, a trailer for a new documentary crossed my path via the algorithm. And it was a topic I was kind of familiar with, but it was brought to me by someone I was familiar with, but not used to seeing in that space. I did not expect to want to learn about the, as he says, the greatest Ponzi scheme in history, cryptocurrency, from an actor that I have been watching for years. But sure enough, that is the path that I was set on, and I watched his movie. It's called Everyone is Lying to You for Money. And the story of how he uncovered what he uncovered, and the story of the movie and the, and what is brought to the fore is absolutely jaw dropping. Very pleased to have with us actor, but today director of Everyone is Lying to You for Money, Ben McKenzie. Ben, welcome to the Ben Mulrooney Show.
7: Hey, fellow Ben. Nice to meet you.
1: Well, first of all, congratulations. We should tell people the world premiere of this doc is on June 6th. At the inaugural South by Southwest, or it was at the South by Southwest London Festival, and it's going to be here at Hot Docs at the Ted Rogers Cinema on June 13th and June 27th. You're going to be doing a Q&A as well. You chronicle it in the movie in real time, where what started as a Zoom call with a friend led to curiosity, and that curiosity led you to hire a crew, and then you just seemed to just follow your curiosity wherever it took you. At what point in that journey, Ben, did you think to yourself, oh, I think I'm making a real movie here?
7: I would say somewhere, you know what, honestly, this sounds preposterous, but on the first day we were filming, I ran into a guy named Alex Mashensky, who was running a crypto company called Celsius. And I did an interview with him, and I just felt like he was full of it. And he's now in jail for having run a fraud. Yeah. That was our first day of filming. And so pretty early on, I figured I need to keep the cameras rolling, whatever I can do. I need to keep the cameras rolling. But yeah, it was a real process where I just turned them on and I tried to document in real time. This is 2022. What was happening with crypto? Crypto was crashing back then, and a lot of these guys were, you know, on top of the world one minute, and then the next minute they're in handcuffs. Mm-hmm. And so I happened to catch a couple of them, but it was a pretty wild ride.
1: Well, let's listen to that moment where you got introduced to cryptocurrency.
11: You know what's taken off is Bitcoin.
7: Well, it's money.
11: It's cryptocurrency.
7: So I've said cryptocurrency. I don't know what the that means.
11: What is this like? Look.
1: But yeah, Ben, again, it's this. It's this curiosity that turned into action. We hear tons of stories. We have people introduce us to concepts multiple times a day that we Google to get the definition, then we move on with our lives. What was it about this idea, this concept, that when you were filled with questions, it moved you to do something?
7: You know, it was a combination of things. I mean, the joke is it was the pandemic, and my life as an actor was, you know, put on hold. There was nothing for me to do. But this hit a couple of spots for me. The first is I'm an econ dork. Yeah. I have a degree in economics from university, and I hadn't used it much in 20 years in show business. But I've always loved behavioral economics, how people actually interact in the real world, as opposed to the sort of grandiose theories of economics, which assume that everyone is a rational actor. Yeah. But if you're an actual actor pretending to be other people, you know that people are not rational. And so I saw a lot of interesting behavior in cryptocurrency, which seemed an awful lot like gambling to me. When I was interviewing my friend Dave, that clip that you just played, my buddy Dave is just a regular guy, and he follows sort of financial fads. He was last into online gambling in the mid-aughts, when that was a thing where you could actually gamble with real money, and you were sending your money to like Caribbean countries to gamble with. Yeah. And a lot of these companies got shut down because they were screwing over their customers. So there was behavioral economics, and there was also true crime. And I love true crime. I'm a big true crime guy. And the subgenre of true crime that I particularly love is what I call stupid crime, which is where the criminals are sort of just like obviously committing crimes.
1: Yeah.
7: And, you know, sometimes via tweet.
1: Yeah.
7: And you know, they turn on each other because there's no actual brotherhood amongst criminals, right? At the end of the day, once the, you know, once the whole thing falls apart, they turn on each other. Very like Coen Brothers-esque crime. Anyway, crypto seemed like it had a lot of that. So that I just became obsessed. I couldn't let it go.
1: And you, so yeah, one day you're just like, I got to hire a crew and see what happens. But, you know, they come into your house and, you know, you share your home with your family and your wife. And there is, you check in with her a number of times over the course of the film. Are there any parts of the conversations with her? She really comes across as in Canada, we call our Senate, the House of Sober Second Thought. Was she that for you?
7: Oh, definitely. Yeah. Definitely. Both on camera and not. Morena is, in all senses, my better half. And I think in many ways, she is the surrogate for sort of all women. I've had so many conversations with women who have been pitched cryptocurrency, almost always by some guy who just won't stop talking to them about it. And crypto is a really male phenomenon. It's a phenomenon, you know, look, a lot of people have invested in it, but it's mainly guys and it's mainly young guys. Yeah. And having been a young guy once, many years ago myself, I remember we didn't always make the best decisions. And the industry really kind of preys on that mentality, the sort of reckless, you know, bet it all on this or that cryptocurrency going up or down. So Morena was very much the voice of reason. In the film, she's quite funny, as she is in real life. But the conversations in real life were a little less amusing.
1: At the end of the movie, you said, quote, very few people would have put up with what you put up with. And you showed us a few things in the film. But can you give me some examples of some of the things that your wife put up with?
7: Oh, sure. I mean, I would say, hey, I need to go to El Salvador.
1: All right.
7: As one does. The only country in the world. As one does, right? A country that I couldn't have found on a map prior to getting into this, but it was the only country trying to use crypto as real money. And I figured, well, if I'm going to do this, I need to go there. And she's like, is it safe? And I look it up and it had the highest murder rate in the world. It now has the highest incarceration rate. Yeah. So, you know, I'm sure it's all fine. It was things like that. It was like, honey, I need to go, you know, fly to London tomorrow. I need to go, you know, interview this guy who may or may not be running a massive financial fraud. She is unbelievably patient and gracious, my wife, and definitely my better half.
1: We've got a whole other segment where I've got lots of questions for you, but I just want to button this up at the end here and just talk about one other thing that I noticed in the film, which I really appreciated. I'm sure this was not the purpose of the film, but seeing two famous actors that we have been following and whose work I've really loved and enjoyed for so many years, but to see you as normal human beings, like cooking for the kids and having dinner together and telling the kids to be quiet because you're on a Zoom call, to me that's an important thing to show. And I like I said, I know that's not the point of the movie, but you know, the whole notion of celebrities being just like us, I enjoyed that very much.
7: Thank you very much. I mean, I included that on purpose to, you know, dispel some. I think, look, if you see somebody on a big screen, they're in your home through your TV screen every week, you know, you think you have a conception of them, right? Subconsciously, you just sort of have a sense of what you think they are, and then of course, that's the glossed up version, right? That's the hair and the makeup and the lighting and all of that stuff. The real life version is, you know, we're just people, right? We're just people doing people things, and my kids couldn't care less about what I'm doing with cryptocurrency. And Morena's barely tolerating me, and we're maybe having an extra glass of wine to deal with those those conflicts, and we're a family, you know. At the end of the day, it's really wonderful to be able to have, for me personally, to be able to have that as a part of the film, because it's sort of a document of our of our time together over this, 4 or 5 years.
1: Well, we're going to talk about more about that after the break. I want to delve more into what you learned, the people who've lost money in crypto, how you see this playing out over the next little while, as well as a few questions about people who would say to you, stick in your lane. Lots more to come with the director of Everyone Is Lying to You for Money, Ben McKenzie, right after the break.
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1: The cryptocurrency industry represents the largest Ponzi scheme in history. Hundreds of millions of people worldwide have been lied to.
2: What is this backed by at the end of the day?
1: Nothing. It's a story.
3: That is a little bit of the trailer of the documentary Everyone Is Lying to You for Money by director and actor Ben McKenzie. Ben, thank you so much for sticking around. And I know that you're in Toronto right now. You're going to be at the Ted Rogers Cinema for Hot Docs on the 13th as well as the 27th to show us this film. So congratulations and welcome to Toronto.
4: Thank you so much. Yeah, we're actually living up here, at least for the summer. My wife is shooting Sheriff Country up here. She is the lead of that show on CBS.
3: Well, that's so fantastic.
4: We love it up here.
3: Well, you picked a good time. You're here for World Cup.
4: Absolutely. No, and she's Brazilian, so we're really into the World Cup.
3: Oh, that's awesome. Well, we hope that you enjoy yourselves and you come back soon. Let's talk about what you discovered, because you had this sense that crypto was not what it was being pushed out as. And at what point did you in your own mind, based on your studies and based on, you know, your experience and your education, did you make the decision? Yeah, this is a bad thing. This is not a net benefit.
4: It started very, very early. It started with the word currency.
3: Yeah.
4: You know, you don't need an economics degree to know that currencies, monies, there's some things you can do with them. And one of them is you can buy and sell stuff with them.
3: Yeah.
4: And yet people weren't using these quote unquote currencies as money. They were using them as some sort of investment. They were putting money into them, hoping to make money off of them through no work of their own.
3: Yeah.
4: That sounds an awful lot like an investment, a security.
3: Yeah.
4: But cryptocurrencies weren't classified as securities under American law. So they were in this weird sort of legal gray area. And at the time I entered in 2021, the celebrities were everywhere. You know, this was the Matt Damon ad. This was Larry David and Shaquille O'Neal. And, you know, the most famous people in the world were on your television telling you that you should buy this stuff, which very few people understood, based on a technology that people definitely didn't understand. And that just raised, you know, the hairs on the back of my neck. Like, what are the people investing in? Why are the celebrities selling it? I mean, I didn't know much when I first started, but I was pretty sure that Matt Damon didn't know anything about cryptocurrency.
3: Yeah.
4: Right. I was just a guess.
3: Sure,
4: just a
3: just
4: guess.
3: Just a little bit. Yeah, exactly.
4: You know, he's a great actor, but like, he's selling you a financial product. That's
3: which
4: a
3: not,
4: big difference.
3: But that feels to me like, because you have to be a financial, like a professional in order to give that sort of advice.
4: You're supposed to, yeah. Technically, it's illegal. You're not supposed to offer people financial advice without disclosing your financial relationship and without being a licensed financial advisor, which, of course, Matt Damon and the celebrities are not. They were doing this thing where I think that people keep asking me, why did the celebrities do it? And of course, I can't know. It probably varies somewhat from person to person, but just keep in mind, the celebrities were paid in real money, dollars.
3: Yeah.
4: To convince you to take your dollars and turn them into something else, right? Whether it's legal or not, it was, it just felt wrong. It felt morally wrong. And the more I looked at it, the worse it got. And I came out the other side. This is only a few months of looking at stuff online on the internet. And I just felt like, boy, this feels like a bubble ready to burst, right? This was 2021. So in response to the pandemic, the governments of the world were flooding the zone with cash, right? This was just a lot of money out there, including stimulus checks. And these young guys were gambling on crypto.
3: Yeah.
4: And look, there's nothing wrong to some degree with gambling in the abstract, right? Like I'm not here to sort of be a prude about it, but this was gambling on steroids. Mm. And it felt like a lot of these guys were going to lose. And the insiders were going to win.
3: Yeah.
4: And as well, and we could talk about this separately, but there's just a lot of crime, real crime, not just, I mean,
3: Yeah.
4: Fraud is real crime, but serious money laundering and other crime.
3: Well, yeah, it's untraceable unless you somehow gain access to the blockchain. But, you know, I think you do a very good job in the movie explaining at a street level why this should be concerning to people who are betting big and if they don't have a safety net. And you use like a 1980s almost like Donkey Kong a video game to explain it. It comes across that like the conclusion is this is kind of a pump and dump.
4: Yeah, it's a rigged game. Most of what you see in crypto is not real organic trading where people are actually, you know, buying and selling these cryptocurrencies. It's the same person, the same entity controlling different accounts, buying and selling it, you know, basically taking $1 and moving it to the other hand and then back again and back again, making you think that this is a real market, but it's not. It's highly inflated. And to give you just one example of the pump and dump nature of this, you know, Trump coin, right? The coin that the Trump family issued, that's down 96%.
3: Yeah.
4: Right. And they owned the vast majority of it, So what they're doing is they're letting regular people buy in. And then when there's enough liquidity in there, enough real money in the system, they sell, they dump.
3: Yeah.
4: So yeah, it's a pump and dump. Same thing we've been dealing with for 40 years.
3: The other part of the film that really resonated with me was watching somebody who is known as an actor step out of what people would say is his lane, even though, you know, you've got an economics degree, and learn about these things, being open, asking questions and learning about the people who've lost and the people who are winning. And eventually you say, I have to make myself public now. I have to make my skepticism public. And the pushback was significant. Now, that resonates tremendously with me. I was, you know, I'm a poli-sci history major. I went to law school, but I cut my teeth in television by doing entertainment news to pivot into this world of current events and giving my opinion on politics and all manner of things. It took a long time and still is. I'm getting pushback from people who tell me to go back to the red carpet. Talk to me about that moment where you did decide to be the public face of your film and of this skepticism. And was there an element of you like, once I do this, it's like it's out there forever. It's like trying to take piss out of a pool. I can't do it. I'm going to be that guy.
4: Absolutely. And when I was doing it, I was raising my hand saying, this stinks, as it was going up to what was then its all-time high. Yeah. Right. And the celebrities were everywhere and the industry was awash in money. And where did the industry get the money? Well, they got it from their customers, yeah, obviously. And so they were spending that on these massive marketing budgets. And I'm the, you know, former teen idol saying, hey, I know Matt Damon wants to sell you on this thing, but you should listen to me, even though I'm, you know, just the guy from the OC. I understand that people are skeptical of celebrities offering them financial advice, but what's ironic about it is, of course, I wasn't telling anyone
3: yeah
4: to do anything. It was Matt Damon and his folks that were effectively offering the financial advice, so they should perhaps stay in their lane.
3: Yeah.
4: Those of us who actually know what we're talking about in the sense that we have a degree in economics and we are, you know, broadly familiar with the financial markets, I just kind of came to the conclusion that, as strange as it sounds, this is really what I needed to do.
3: Yeah.
4: Right. I sort of had to do it. I was one of the few people in a very strange way. I say that the book that I wrote, that's the movie's based on, and the movie, they're both really about money and lying. And I know about money because of economics. I know about lying because I'm an actor and I do it for a living.
3: Yeah.
4: Like, we are professional BSers. That's what we do.
3: Yeah.
4: We pretend to be other people.
3: Yeah.
4: And we have a pretty good BS detector. We can see in others like, hey, I don't think that guy is telling you the truth.
3: Yeah.
4: And so the further I went, though, as soon as I stepped out there, yeah, I got a lot of flack online. But in real life, I got so much love and so much support. And,
3: yeah,
4: and it was really a wonderful experience.
3: Well, you know, I think you did a tremendous job. And look, you interviewed the CEO of Celsius before he went to jail. You interviewed Sam Bankman-Fried. And then what happened to him. You ended up in Congress testifying. I think you acquitted yourself with great honor. I think you've done a service, if only to present a counterpoint in a debate that doesn't seem to have enough counterpoints. So on that note, I'll just remind people, the movie is Everybody's Lying to You for Money. The director is Ben McKenzie. If you're in Toronto, it's at the Ted Rogers Cinema on the 13th and the 27th. And he's in Toronto enjoying the weather and the World Cup with his beautiful family. So, Ben, thank you very much for joining us. Congratulations on the good work. And maybe we'll see her on the street somewhere over the course of the summer. You take care.
4: I hope so. Thank you, Ben.
3: All right. Take care. When we come back, we are... Well, Edmonton, thank you very much for joining us. Enjoy your weekend.
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19: This is Global News. It's 2 o'clock. I'm Thomas Dias. It's 12 degrees with Canada trying to fight back at the World Cup in Toronto, down 1-0 to Bosnia-Herzegovina at halftime. Jovo Lukic has caused the concern with a goal in the 21st minute. Fans have been buzzing across the country, including here in Edmonton, where there are supporters for both sides.
20: It's kind of a crazy event that the World Cup's in Canada, and we just thought, what better to do on a Friday afternoon?
21: Well, Bosnia, we haven't been in the World Cup since 2014, so it's just a big deal that such a small country that people don't know where we are.
19: It's a milestone match for Canada as it looks to make home field advantage count.
0: Back to Alberta now, where Fort McMurray resident says there's quite a presence along Highway 63 in the city today as residents there take matters into their own hands. They're tired of waiting for the province or the municipality to repair potholes on a busy highway, so they're doing it themselves. RCMP are on scene, looking to keep the crew safe. Jerry told 880 CHED Shea Ganim it's not the only bad spot.
11: South of the city, about an hour by Wandering River, there's a stretch of 50 kilometers that is almost impassable. Like, there's big, like, flashing signs there on the highway saying, you know, careful for the next half hour. It's disastrous.
0: Organizers say they pay taxes for road repairs, but now they're being forced to do the work themselves. Edmonton police are asking for any helpful surveillance or dash cam video as they continue to investigate a shooting on the city's north side. It took place around 11:30 at night on April 24th in the Chauncey neighborhood, where numerous shots were fired at people arriving at their home. Two adults were taken to hospital with non-life-threatening injuries. Investigators believe the suspect was dropped off by a dark-colored truck. It had been parked near 78th Street and 173rd Avenue before the shooting, with the suspect then fleeing eastbound in the same vehicle. A local disability advocate is worried that the provincial government is not taking the fears of ACE recipients seriously enough. Zachary Weeks says many are terrified they'll slip further into poverty on the ADAP program, which starts July 1st. This as they face the prospect of smaller supports and the expectation they'll find paid work. But he says in this market, many will not be able to find jobs that accommodate their challenges. And he told 880 CHED this morning, Stacey Brotzel, that he's been brushed off by the province when he tries to raise this and other concerns.
22: Any sort of attempt at that is quickly thwarted with canned responses and no real information than what's been copied and pasted from the website.
0: The province says recipients can appeal their transition to ADAP and for a year will have a $200 monthly transitional benefit. And independent grocers are welcoming the federal government's National Food Security Strategy, which aims to boost competition among grocers. It includes growing local produce year-round and improving consumer affordability. Ottawa says the strategy is backed by more than $3 billion in investments over 10 years. It includes $1 billion in infrastructure, including food terminals and hubs, to help independent grocers compete with large retailers by making it easier for them to buy from farmers and food processors. 880 CHED Sports. Fingers remain crossed for Canada at the World Cup, with the men's national team currently in tough against Bosnia-Herzegovina in Toronto. Canada is down 1-0 at halftime. Edmonton's Alfonso Davies is sitting this one out as he continues to recover from a hamstring injury. 880 CHED weather. Radar is not showing any signs of showers in the region for a change, with a high of 14 followed by a low of 8 degrees. Mainly sunny and 22 tomorrow, 26 Sunday. I'm Thomas Dias, ahead of the Courtney Theriault Show. Your next scheduled newscast at 2:30 on 880 CHED.

0: perspective. You're listening to Courtney Theriault on 880 Chad, Edmonton's News. Today's talk.
1: There you go. How about a little bit of a throwback? Remember that song when it was used during the World Cup? Gosh, when would that have been? 2010 in the Coca-Cola commercials. A little canon for you, a little Canadian content as it is officially here for Team Canada. The World Cup is underway, as you heard from Thomas Dias. Not the best first half that we could have hoped against Bosnia-Herzegovina, but still another 45 minutes here for us to be able to get back into this one and hopefully get off on the right foot. And we will be your background noise this afternoon as you watch the game. I know, we're realist. We know we're not the priority, but we're going to try and keep you entertained just in case this thing does go off the rails, just in case you get tired of screaming at your television screen, just in case you're like, that's not a trip, that's a dive. We've already seen a few of those. But anyway, nonetheless, yes, we will be keeping you apprised of what's happening there. And it's wild. I don't know if you saw the video this morning out of Toronto, the march towards the stadium. Thousands of people gathered, painted in Canadian colors, wearing Canadian T-shirts. There was this picture of this one guy in a cowboy hat with a fur coat holding up his Tim Hortons coffee cup as they were finishing O Canada. And I'm like, that right there is the epitome of what we're talking about here. And they are just underway here in the second half against Bosnia-Herzegovina. That's another thing, by the way, that I love about the World Cup compared to hockey. When we listen to the, you know, World Cup of hockey, for example, right? It's like, we all know where Finland is. We don't need a map to find out where Finland is. Does anybody know where Bosnia-Herzegovina is? Can you spell Bosnia-Herzegovina, Layla?
2: Can't spell it. But I can spell Bosnia and, but then not the second word. Yeah. But I think it's Eastern Europe.
1: Okay, you're about right.
2: I love geography.
1: Yeah,
3: I'm a little confused by the two names. Like, why is it Bosnia?

0: or it was the Republicans, or someone in the, down in the States, one of the right-wing folks, they put out a tweet saying, it's soccer, right? It's the FIFA World Cup. Football is literally in the name FIFA.
1: Yeah.
0: Right? And then, of course, as much as I love football, I'm a diehard football fan,
1: oh,
0: right?
1: Yes.
0: Whether it's Canadian or American. But let's be honest. You don't really use your foot to throw the ball.
1: No.
0: Right? And it's not even a ball.
1: No.
0: It's not ball-shaped.
1: It makes
0: right?
1: more sense to call
0: yeah.
1: it. Well, I bet you more countries in the world call it football than soccer anyway.
0: Yeah.
2: You know, you want to know what we call it in Syria? So the football that you guys play, we say American football.
1: Okay.
2: And then the football that we're watching right now is football.
0: It's just football.
1: Yeah.
0: Football.
1: Yeah.
0: Yeah.
1: Yeah.
0: Okay. There you go. Interesting. Yeah, as it stands right now, it is 1-0 for Bosnia-Herzegovina. Or for the, you know, just to mix things up, Herzegovina-Bosnia is up 1-0 right now.
1: That sounds okay. I like it.
0: Yeah, okay. That works. By the way, there's another thing that I like about this is just the World Cup forces us to find different words for zero, right? Nil. Nil. Anyway, we're going to do our best here. I've got the game on, and here's how crazy it is, too, by the way, that this World Cup, one of the websites, that or one of the Twitter accounts I follow, just because I like to be in touch with the youth, it's called Pop Base, and it has all sorts of youthful content on it. They're tweeting the game. They're an American-based account, and they're tweeting the game between Canada and Herzegovina, Bosnia. It's
1: maybe it's because they want to be Canadians.
0: Yeah, it could be.
1: Yep.
0: Yeah. Well, if you're watching, let us know. I'd love to hear your thoughts on it. 780-451-8800. It looks like a murder has been committed on the soccer pitch right now. NCIS is being brought onto the field to try and solve the crime. I missed it. It looked like two players. Did two players collide?
1: I don't know. Everything just kind of exploded, and there was people laying on the grass.
2: That was the Canadian player and the Bosnian goalkeeper.
0: Mm. Yeah. By the way, you know what? We've canceled all the guests today on the show. It is just going to be for the next 48 minutes here. It's going to be Layla, Derek, and Courtney just talking about the game.
1: I think that would be really fun. I would listen to that.
0: Well, here's the thing. The Manning brothers, they basically do a similar shtick on Sunday Night Football, I think, where they just talk about it. They don't tell you what's happening in the game.
1: Yeah.
0: They're just talking about how they perceive things, right? So, yeah. Whoa!
1: Oh, yeah, there's the collision.
0: Yeah. There it is.
1: Oh, boy.
0: Oh, my goodness.
2: That was painful.
0: Here's the thing. For as much as, you know, we occasionally dismiss certain collisions in soccer, that one right there, that was two freight trains.
1: Yeah, he landed on his face.
0: Yeah. Okay. You know what? That was about as far from a dive as you could possibly get in soccer.
1: Yeah.
0: Anyway, so we'll we'll keep talking about this. It's great. I'm glad to have it back. It's just it's nice to be able to come together as a country. You know, whether you are cheering for Canada first, whether it's your homeland and Canada second, it doesn't matter. It's just there's something just so cathartic about the power of sport and just the way that it unifies us, right? Because, again, one of the other videos I saw this morning out of Toronto was when they had the Bosnian crowd and the Canadian crowd passing each other, and they were high-fiving each other. They were fist-bumping each other, right? That's what this is all about, in addition to the billions and billions of dollars being put into the back pockets of FIFA, but mostly the sports thing. So, we'll keep you up to speed with what's happening there. But we do have other things coming up on the show today, trying to give you a little bit of a grab bag. We're going to talk about this story that it appears that there are going to be thousands of Edmontonians who are going to be making the transition from home mail delivery to community boxes. So we're going to find out just why it is that this is happening, and if it is, in fact, something that could save Canada Post. Is this enough to keep them afloat for the years ahead? So we're going to have that conversation coming up in a little bit. We're also going to take a look at an interesting development. It seems like that's the only type that they have at Alberta Health. But the man in charge of Alberta's hospitals suddenly quit, coming at a time when Alberta's hospitals are already dealing with some significant turmoil. So I want to dive into just how significant this departure is, and if it sets us back even further trying to address some of the issues that we're seeing here in the province. We're also going to tell you about basically the summer equivalent of the teddy bear toss. Of course, that beloved Santa's Anonymous event happens each and every year with the Edmonton Oil Kings. Well, there is a summer equivalent, and so we're going to tell you what

0: They're going to be doing down there at the baseball diamond in Rossdale. But when we come back, we're going to have another conversation. A call in today by my buddy Keith Ryan over at the Edmonton Journal. He thinks that, you know what, we need to have an honest conversation about separation, but maybe not necessarily in the way you believe we can have an honest conversation. So we're going to dive into that, just like so many players have taken a dive today on the field in Toronto, as the Friday edition of the Courtney Theriault Show gets rolling here.
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1: At the 55-minute mark, it remains 1-0 for Herzegovina Bosnia over Canada. Maybe I'll stick with Bosnia-Herzegovina. I don't want to be disrespectful. We love each other, even though they're winning right now. So we'll keep you up to speed on that as we continue here on this Friday edition of the show. And we're going to keep talking a little bit about international affairs. And we're going to start with Brexit. If you go back to 2016, the leaders of that movement, they promised a whole lot of things and a pony for everybody if they decided to kick the EU to the curb. Among those promises, they said, hey, it'll curb migration in our country. In the 10 years since, it's actually increased dramatically. They also promised that there would be massive savings for their healthcare system. Well, those costs have actually soared. And they pledged that they would take back their laws from the EU. But here's the thing. Almost 7,000 rules with EU connections are still on the books because it's just more convenient. And that's all, of course, on top of the data showing that the GDP for the UK down 8% overall since 2016. Yeah, probably would have been nice if they'd had an honest conversation back then about what lied ahead. Well, that is in part perhaps the genesis for a column in the Edmonton Journal today. Honesty may help Alberta survive its referendum showdown, and honestly, the secessionist movement stinks. I can't wait to see what his email looks like. Columnist and friend of the show, Keith Gerine, with us once again. Have you already received fan mail on this one?
2: There's been a bit. I'm actually surprised, not as much as I've thought yet, but the day is still young, so we'll see. Everybody's watching the game, so once that's over and if Canada loses, there's going to be some angry people regardless, and I feel like I might see it more at that point.
1: Yeah, although are the angry people cheering for Canada? Do separatists cheer for Canada? I don't know.
2: Great question, right? Yeah. You know, on a day when the country is sort of coming together to celebrate our first World Cup on home soil, we're in this unfortunate situation where we're also talking about breaking up the country. So I don't know how they feel about what's going on in Toronto right now. And frankly, we're here because of some, pretty lousy political leadership, but also because we are being led by this minority of Albertans who are certainly determined, I'll give them that, but not particularly coherent or genuine in their arguments. And I just feel like we need to be kind of honest with each other. Those of us on the Federalist side, I am willing to listen to these folks to really try to dig down into why they see this as the solution. And maybe that honesty will help us get through this, because I feel like this could turn out very, very destructively as it did in Brexit at a certain point. Maybe honesty is the way through, but I think honesty starts with self-honesty, and that's been my issue with the separatist movement at this point.
1: Yeah, well, I think a big part of this, and we talk about numbers, we talk about tangible figures and elements like that, and certainly it does seem that there's a notable dispute between both sides on this, but I think a big part of this conversation is our honesty is perhaps being clouded by emotion too much, and that's something that really gets in the way of having those honest conversations about tangible things. That's my perspective anyway.
2: Yeah, I think there's a lot going on here, and part of the mixed messaging, the incoherence that we've seen from the separatist movement and to some degree on the Federalist side as well, is because emotion is boiling up here. For some people, this is clearly a revenge fantasy. For other people, it's they see it as an opportunity to set up a kind of social utopia where we don't have to have unions or abortions and we can mass deport people. Others, it's like a purely economic opportunity. And then somewhere in there is this kind of nebulous cultural thing where we're sort of rely on myths that Albertans are harder working or morally superior or innately special, right? None of which really holds up to scrutiny. And really the kind of the cultural underpinning that comes the closest, I think, is just this one of chronic grievance that much of Canada and the rest of the world is against us all the time. So we're just better off on our own, calling our own shots, right? Mm-hmm. Some of those grievances are legitimate. A lot of them are exaggerated or manufactured or at least not proven out. And they end up sounding a little conceited because, hey, we've been the leading economy in the country for a long time at this point. And either way, culture, like a grievance culture, it's great to set up a protest movement. It's not so great for governing. So I would just like the separatists to be a little clearer and be really, really honest with themselves that, hey, do we really have it so bad under Canada? And is this imagined utopia being our separate country, is this real, really realistic? Because a lot of the things we're hearing from them are just fanciful, just completely imaginary. So let's dig into this a little bit more. And if the separatists are willing to have that honest conversation, let's have it. But at this point, I just don't see it.
3: Yeah, because I was reading another column today in the Western Standard. It was, Alberta independence isn't radical. The real danger lies in refusing the debate. So to me, when I read your column and reading this one, it basically feels like two sides of the coin, each other pointing the finger at one another, saying they're the ones who aren't being honest. They're the ones who don't want to really debate. And I'm thinking to myself, and then you have Premier Danielle Smith, who's right in the middle and trying to have it both ways, trying to acknowledge that, you know, yes, you're right, Keith, but yes, you're also right, Guy from the Western Standard. How much of this do you think it can be attributed, this question about honesty and the facts, how much of this can be attributed to her walking that very narrow line that she has for so long before maybe coming out a little bit more forcefully as a Federalist of late?
2: Yeah, I mean, I think that's part of it. These are not two equal sides. There is a clear minority and a clear majority here, right? The status quo, as it has been for the last 120 years, is Alberta and Canada are indistinguishable. We are part of the same system. The separatists want to change that. So in my view, the onus is on them to make the case that this is going to be a better future for us, right? And it's not based on emotion, but based on actual provable business case that this is actually going to be better. And when they come out with claims like, you know, we're going to be able to just take whatever we want from Canada, dual citizenship, passports, currency, military bases, pipelines, massive share of the CPP funds, and share none of the liabilities, like that right there, I am immediately skeptical. You know, when they promise that we can pay for a new country, right, all the things that a new country has to pay for, while somehow operating with minuscule taxes and double pensions and better public services, again, just doesn't add up. So, and then there are clearly some of these folks who, you know, who are doing this for social aims as well, you know, to set up a much more conservative society because they think Canada's interfering with that. Again, that doesn't feel to me like a legitimate reason to make this kind of extreme move. So yeah, there's two sides to this, but they're not equal sides.
3: Yeah. Just about a minute here before we get to wrap up, but what's your sense, if this plays out according to the polls and we don't get that second referendum, that this dies with the referendum, calling for a referendum, once that's over, does this all subside? Because we had Cory Morgan on the show here about a month ago, and he said, you know what, if we lose, we're going to take a few years to figure this out. We're not going to keep banging the drum in the immediate future. What's your take on what happens on October 20th if there is a losing vote for the referendum?
2: Well, I'm glad Corey said that, but I'm not sure that he represents the majority of the separation movement. What I've heard from other people is that they're not stopping. You know, there are a lot of folks in this camp who seem to absolutely convinced that they're going to win this. If they don't, I think they're going to cry injustice. I think they're going to come back with even more aggressive tactics. They're not slinking away into obscurity. This is their dream. So it's one thing for some of them to take a more reasonable approach and say, okay, yeah, it didn't work this time. Maybe we'll look for a better argument or a better time to try this again. But I just suspect there's going to be a lot of anger when this doesn't go their way. And that's part of the problem with the Premier unleashing this on us, is I just don't think she has understood that this group is uncontrollable. They are not going to give up.
3: Oh, it'll be very interesting. Obviously, we've got several more months of talk radio to fill with this topic. And certainly, yes, a very interesting column on this. And indeed, yes, I think it's not easy to be honest when you're having a conversation like this that's led by so much emotion. But Keith, I appreciate you coming on and chatting to us about this today.
2: Yes, no problem. Hope everyone has a good afternoon.
3: All right, there you go. Keith Girine, his new column, Honesty May Help Alberta Survive Its Referendum Showdown, and Honestly, the Secessionist Movement Stinks. What do you think about the notion of honesty when it comes to the separation debate? 780-451-8800 are the coordinates. We're going to take a little bit of a pause, and we'll do the sports thing here in just a moment on the Courtney Theriault Show.
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6: Yeah, in the 66th minute of the opening game of the World Cup for Team Canada against Bosnia-Herzegovina, Canada has been pretty dominant on one side of the ball, the offensive side of the ball, creating a ton of chances, lots of corner kicks. However, Bosnia was more effective with just one corner kick than Canada has been with all their opportunities, currently leading it 1-0. Canada needs to win this one. They're in the group stage.
3: I'm kidding.
6: Oh, dang it, Courtney. Come on, dude. You can't do me like that. For everyone wondering, the TV is behind me, which is not fair because Courtney's in front of me. Anyways, well, yeah, Canada's tournament, they need to find a way to tie this thing up. Point differential matters big in the group stage. It'd be really key if they could find a way to come back in this one. When this game's over, they'll switch focus to Thursday, I believe, when they take on Qatar. In the NFL, the Seattle Seahawks have unveiled the team's new Super Bowl championship rings for the 2025 season. Jason of Beverly Hills designed the ring. The entire thing is covered in diamonds, and the top is made to look like the upper row of their home Lumen Field. A button in front that you can press and two flares that come out and say world champions on it. You can also take the top off of it, and inside holds a piece of the game ball from one game this season, and you can also wear it as a pendant, so a pretty fancy ring there. In the MLB, the Blue Jays also got their own as well for the American League Championship. Not quite as flashy, but still a good way to commemorate their season as you look at sports.
3: Yeah, I didn't know they handed out rings for losing.
6: Yeah. Well, in the MLB, it's really big. In the NFL, they do, too.
3: There you go. All right. Thank you very much. How's your heart doing? Are you okay?
6: I'm okay.
3: Okay, good. Just make sure I didn't scare you too much on that. Still 1-0 right now. We'll keep updating the score for you here on this Friday edition of the show. When we come back, we're going to dive into the conversation around these community mailboxes as Edmonton's about to get a whole boatload more of these. Are they going to become inevitable? Is everyone going to have a community mailbox here in the near future? That's one of the questions we will be discussing. But first, Thomas Dias with the news headlines you need to know on this Friday afternoon.
7: This is Global News. It's 2:30. I'm Thomas Dias. It's 14 degrees with Canada still down 1-0 to Bosnia-Herzegovina at the World Cup in Toronto. Well, Jovo Lukic caused the concern after he headed a corner home in the 21st minute. And it's a special World Cup day at St. Nicholas Catholic Junior High. Students are cheering on Team Canada as the school has a direct link to the team. Canadian star Alfonso Davies attended St. Nicholas from 2012 to 2015. Soccer Academy instructor Dino Berzelli says it was clear early on that Davies had standout talent.
8: We had a really strong group of grade 8s and 9s that year, but he came to try out and he came out to the first session, and I was looking over at the academy director, and I was like, this kid's got a different gear. And all the other kids are like, he's really good.
7: This is Canada's first ever FIFA World Cup game on Canadian soil. Well, in other news, Prime Minister Mark Carney says French President Emmanuel Macron does not need his advice on how to deal with U.S. President Donald Trump at the G7 summit next week. Carney says Macron is an experienced statesman who has known Trump for years.
9: President Macron's style, which is direct, it's concrete, and it's ambitious, is well suited to making progress with all G7 partners, very much including President Trump.
7: France, which is hosting the G7 this year, says the priorities for the summit include reducing global inequalities and addressing major geopolitical crises, including through G7 support to Ukraine. Well, captured by the market debut of his rocket company, SpaceX, Elon Musk is now the world's first trillionaire. That amount of money all owned by just one person was once unfathomable. The AP's Marissa Duhaney puts $1 trillion into context.
10: If you made $100,000 a year and saved every penny, it would take you 10 million years to match that wealth. That means you would have had to start working when early human ancestors were first walking the earth. His wealth will sit just shy of the gross domestic product of Poland, while completely eclipsing the entire annual economic output of Taiwan. Only about 21 countries have a GDP higher than $1 trillion today. So what does he plan on doing with all that cash? Musk says he doesn't plan to spend his $1 trillion fortune solely on himself. He'll instead use it to fund a permanent human settlement on Mars and is first counting on SpaceX to get us there.
7: SpaceX jumped above 20% in its NASDAQ debut today, lifting its valuation to more than $2 trillion U.S. as investors bet on Musk's sprawling empire from electric vehicles and rockets to AI. And in entertainment news, Steven Spielberg's Disclosure Day is expected to be the top draw at the weekend box office, but there are other new options as well.
11: Also new this week, a crazy-looking Hong Kong action movie called The Furious.
12: You're looking for someone.
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11: After a man's daughter is kidnapped and he gets no help from the cops, he and a journalist whose wife went missing go on a rampage together to find them and dole out martial arts mayhem. It is getting spectacular reviews. And the last one on the list has RuPaul playing the President of the United States in Stop That Train. And the President has to save the day when a passenger train becomes a runaway as it's heading into a massive storm and is at risk of crashing. It looks hilarious and is getting great reviews. I'm Brett McGarry from the Couch Potatoes.
7: 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Your next scheduled newscast at 3 o'clock on 880 CHED.
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3: Okay, we're bringing Jackson McNulty into the fray for the first time this afternoon, looking at how things are starting to shape up on the Friday commute.
20: Hey, thanks, Courtney. And as for right now, we just have a couple of issues in Sherwood Park to watch out for, including a collision along Broadmoor Boulevard, north down by Portage Lane, delays behind that one. Another collision being reported down at Y Road and Salisbury Way. Pretty quiet for that issue. Within the capital region, we are just slowing down through construction. Plan for delays on the Yellowhead westbound approaching 127th Street. And keep in mind, we do have lane reductions on Gateway Boulevard at 63rd Avenue. Delays behind that project as well. Get 20,000 points at Shoppers Drug Mart when you open your PC Optimum app, shop, scan, and earn. 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Conditions in the app. From the Global One Traffic Center, I'm Jackson McNulty.
3: 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We have hit our daytime high, if you want to call it that. 14 degrees appears to be where we're settling at on this Friday afternoon. Cloud cover we've got, that's going to stick with us, but probably doesn't mean much in the way of showers overnight. It will clear away into Saturday as we rebound back up to 22 degrees, an absolute stunner on Sunday. Clear skies, sun as far as the eye can see, and 26. So shaping up to be a pretty decent weekend here in the capital region. Currently in Edmonton, though, it is a mix of sun and cloud and 14.
21: Lonely days are gone, I'm a-going home. My baby just wrote me a letter.
22: 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Edmonton's news, today's talk.
3: Just a couple of thoughts from the text line. Someone says, please, when talking soccer, use the correct term, nil, not zero, or nothing. All right, it's 1-0 for Bosnia-Herzegovina. I do appreciate being held to form on that there. It is rude and disrespectful. Okay, yeah, still 1-0. Someone else weighed in. Just we were talking about the separation conversation, and someone said, I think the Premier is doing the best that she can under ridiculous circumstances. She's come out and shown some of the cost involved in separating, which definitely does not encourage separation, and I think she's going through the motions trying to humor the right-side extremists in her party to save her skin. So trying to strike that balance. Got thoughts on any of the conversations we're having? 780-451-8800 is where you can get in touch with us. And as I mentioned before the break, yeah, I wanted to talk about community mailboxes. These were first introduced by Canada Post back in 1985, largely because even 41 years ago, the service knew that this was not a financially viable model anymore for them to have letter carriers do every single door. And so those were phased into the suburban neighborhoods back in 85. A lot of people weren't happy about it, though. There was even a group called Residents Against Mailboxes, and they had bumper stickers that said Ram Mulroney Mailboxes. Fun stuff. Of course, they didn't become ubiquitous. And Canada Post's woes eventually came to a head. And community mailboxes now appear to be... Oh, hold on. Okay, sorry, Marvin, I apologize. 1-1. It's 1-1. Canada has tied things up. We'll try and get more detail for you there. So we're talking about community mailboxes with Marvin Ryder from McMaster University's DeCroot School of Business. Hey, Marvin, thanks for coming on and sharing the excitement with us.
23: I'm glad to be with you. It reminds me of the Canada-Russia hockey series from 50 years ago. You got us to keep up with these things.
3: Yeah, right. I mean, it trumps all conversation. In the 78th minute, Canada does tie it up one apiece. We'll get you more on that as we can here. But I want to talk about another thing that we find distinctly right. Canadian, which is, of course, mail. Right? Door-to-door service. It's something that, we've kind of just assumed as part of our fabric as a nation for so long. But here's the thing about these community mailboxes that people are not necessarily happy to see. They've been around a long time. These were supposed to be the saviors back in the 80s.
23: Yeah, I wouldn't disagree with any of that. And so just to show you my religion here, sure. I've had a community mailbox for 3 decades, and I absolutely love it. You wouldn't know this, but I just returned from a 10-day holiday in some of the Balkan nations, Romania, Serbia, and Bulgaria. And I didn't worry about my mail when I was gone. I didn't have to have some neighbor come by and empty my mailbox. Didn't worry about a porch poacher. It was all safely locked away in my community mailbox. So in my mind, this is a service enhancement rather than a service loss.
3: Yeah, well, because I know some people on the flip side of that, when we talk about the security element, that there have been a few of these boxes that have been busted into here in Edmonton. And, you know, that's one of the concerns. I know other folks say accessibility. You know, those who might have a little bit more difficulty with their mobility, having to walk every single day down the block to one of these.
23: Right.
3: Are those the two big concerns that we're hearing with this?
23: Well, let me help you on the second concern there. Where there are 4 million, three quarters of Canadian households get their mail through a community mailbox. And in those situations, if you are someone who has a condition that precludes you from walking to the mailbox, I have a sister, for instance, who has COPD so extreme that she would not be able to walk to the mailbox. Just like we don't all get a nurse that comes to our home, but if we're sick enough, we qualify, we get some home care.
3: Yeah.
23: The same thing goes here. A doctor can fill out a form and you'll get mail delivered to your house. Now, it's not daily, it's once a week, but you will get it. You don't have to make your way there. So those people who are worried about it, they've already got a solution. Keep in mind, in those areas that have community mailboxes, that is only required in less than 1% of households.
3: There you go. I mean, obviously, this is part of the restructuring. I mean, Canada Post has had a miserable 2025. I think it was $1.57 billion, another $205 million in red ink in the first quarter. These 400,000 people that are being put into community mailboxes, is this going to make a dent in that?
23: Yes, yes. It's, and in fact, there's a total of 600,000.
3: They'd
23: already announced 135, and then you add another 480 to it, so you're a little over 600,000. Now, this is going to shock your listeners. My complaint is we're not moving fast enough. There are 4 million households that need to get converted. If you convert it at the rate of 600,000 a year, it's going to take 7 years to get this all done. Are we going to keep losing $1.5 billion a year for 7 years? And by the way, these community mailboxes should reduce costs by about $500 million.
3: Okay.
23: This is not the solution to all of Canada Post problems. So expect to hear more announcements from Canada Post. For instance, weekend parcel delivery. How's that going to be deployed? Probably closing some rural post offices in favor of kiosks or franchises in drug and grocery stores. And also, they've got to generate more revenue. They've got to find other ways to generate revenue. Now, the key is they couldn't do any of that for 5 months because they were waiting for the labor contract to be ratified. Good news, 85% of Canada Post employees ratified the contract. That gives them labor security until 2029. So if I'm Mr. Ettinger, who's the CEO, my advice to him is go as fast and as far as you can when you can, because we've got to get you back to a healthier position.
3: There you go. And just with respect to the community mailboxes, it's inevitable that that is going to be ubiquitous, that this daily door-to-door mail delivery that we still see in pockets, that's going to be a thing of the past at some point permanently, right?
23: Well, I'm going to say yes to that, but keep in mind, you and I are speaking from sort of an urban or suburban point of view.
3: Yeah.
23: Rural people still have a mailbox at the end of a driveway, and no one's telling them that they've got to now pack up and go to some community mailbox that might be 5 miles away. So in the more rural areas, you probably will still get a delivery every day to your mailbox, but the vast majority of Canadians, more than 85% of Canadians, live in an urban or suburban environment, and that is the standard in those situations.
3: Yeah. Lastly, before I let you go here, Marvin, what does this mean for flyers? I mean, we got less space maybe in the community mailboxes. Are we still going to get those crammed in there?
23: So short answer, yes. My experience, the mailbox is actually larger and I can get more mail. It's wider and flatter, but it's wonderful how it sits. Having said that, that type of mail, what we used to call junk mail, those volumes are down compared to 20 years ago because more and more companies are saying, rather than printing a flyer and delivering it, I'm going to send it to you electronically.
3: Yeah.
23: So that, much like day-to-day letter mail, is a bit going the way of the dodo. But yes, when we convert, you'll still get that junk mail delivered to those boxes.
3: Well, there you go. Every once in a while, I get a good coupon out of that, so I don't necessarily want it to see go away completely. Well, the future is here in Edmonton. It's tens of thousands of people are going to be joining the community mailbox frenzy. Marvin, I appreciate you hopping on. And by the way, it is 1-1 still with about 5 minutes to go.
23: Good. And don't forget, there's extra time at the end.
3: Oh, yeah. No, there have been a lot of flops in this one here. So that bonus, that extra time definitely going to factor into the equation. Thanks again, Marvin. Okay. Chat soon.
23: Okay.
3: There you go. That's Marvin Ryder, Associate Professor at McMaster's University DeGroote School of Business. Just laying it out there, what it all means that we're seeing a transition to more community mailboxes here in Edmonton, and the inevitability that, it's probably going to be the case for everyone as Canada Post tries to save its hide with ballooning deficits into the billions of dollars. So you got thoughts on that? 780-451-8800. Going to take a pause, and Scott Roberts from Global News will hop on with us here as I keep fixated on the television. We'll have an update on the score for you as well in just a moment.
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1: We love Mariah around these parts. Not usually the song we play on the show. That, of course, Vision of Love from her debut album, which came out on this day back in 1990, 36 years ago. Yikes. Bringing you up to speed on where things stand with the World Cup game. Canada, Bosnia-Herzegovina are tied at one apiece. It was Kyle Larin for Canada tying this thing up as we are down to the final minute of regulation time before we get into extra time. And Scott Roberts, I want to eat up as much time to distract you from watching this, because I know you guys aren't getting any work done over there, right? You're just going to rebroadcast yesterday's show.
2: Yeah, we're trying here, but you hear these screams and yelps here throughout the newsroom every time something cool happens. Canada's been playing great, I got to say. That first goal by Bosnia was unfortunate, but yeah, they tied it up, and everybody's got one eye on the screen for sure here today, Courtney.
1: Yeah. No, definitely. And certainly that'll be part of the conversation, I know, for you guys tonight, checking out some of the excitement here in the city. What else? What is on tap?
2: Yeah, so actually we went down to the former high school there of Alfonso Davies. So kids, they're just having a ball, obviously. Yeah. As he's a big hero for them, and they're taking to the game today. So they got the afternoon off class, which is pretty cool. We're going to take you down there. Went to Fan Park as well. They're having an outdoor watch party. Lots of fun being had as well. So we'll show you all the ways that Edmontonians are taking to the big game today. Courtney, I've never seen anything quite like this, and this is really the Alberta get-her-done attitude taken to a whole new level. So up in Fort McMurray, Highway 63, it's gotten so bad with potholes and other damage, residents have actually taken it upon themselves to fix it up. So this started today as locals really blocked off the highway, brought in asphalt, heavy equipment, and said, look, you know, if the province and city aren't going to do anything, we're going to do it instead. So coming up tonight, we'll show you what's going on up there and tell you what Alberta Transport has to say about all of this. And another AHS leader is out at the health authority, Dr. Peter Jameson, leaving his post. Just the latest shakeup that's happening over at AHS, and it comes, of course, in the midst of the system overhaul, as hospitals have really been pushed to the brink as well. And there are questions, of course, over, you know, whether this was a resignation, whether it was a firing, and we're looking to try to get some of those answers as well coming up tonight.
1: All right. Thank you. Yes, 1 minute into extra time, in case you don't have a TV near you right now. Just want to let you get back to the TV.
2: I got one right beside
1: me. Here's the thing. I'll tell you real quickly. Layla and Derek are in the other room, and they have a 10-second advantage on me, and she just made a face. But it's okay, I think. Okay, it's okay.
2: Oh, really? A good face?
1: Yeah, it's all good.
2: Okay.
1: It's all good.
2: Well,
1: it's
2: I don't know where I am on the time delay here, but...
1: Yeah, go find a TV. It's okay.
2: All right.
1: Thank you.
2: All right, thanks, buddy.
1: There you go. Scott Roberts with a little taste of what's coming up tonight on Global News at 5 at 6. Let's check in on traffic right now. Assuming Jackson McNulty can pull himself away from the TV, here's what you need to know is happening on your Friday afternoon commute.
3: Thanks, Courtney. And so far today, we haven't kept it rising Sherwood Park for a collision at Broadmoor Boulevard and Portage Lane. Getting this sad issue has been cleared away. We are still looking at a collision down at Y Road and Salisbury Way, although pretty quiet around that one. Back within the capital region, we do cruise dealing with a school bus had left the road on the Yellowhead westbound before 50th Street. Good news, nobody is injured here, and the vehicle is upright, but a bit of a situation to deal with, so traffic is slow to get past. And we are seeing delays through construction on Gateway Boulevard at 63rd Avenue and Yellowhead westbound towards 127th Street. 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From the Global One Traffic Center, I'm Jackson McNulty.
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12: This set of stats that comes out from StatsCan, they put it at 15 to 25. Here's what they call the youth unemployment rate in this country. It was 13.8% last month. It's 14.3% now, up another half a percentage point. Overall, the general unemployment rate has ticked up. It's almost 7% now. It's 6.9%. It was 6.7% last month. So they're heading in the wrong direction, and that's a really troubling sign.
0: Every weekday from 10 a.m. to 1 p.m., Shea Ganim on 880 CHED. This is the Crystal Glass Sports Desk on 880 CHED.
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13: Yeah.
1: Yeah.
13: That's all. Canada tying Bosnia-Herzegovina in Toronto to open up the World Cup. The final score was 1-1. Bosnia scoring a corner kick early in the game, but Canada was really dominant through pretty much the entirety of that thing. Striker Kyle Larin scoring in the 78th minute to put our home country on the board, and we'll take a tie. You know what? Goal differential is a big factor in this tournament, and a tie is not too shabby. Canada is going to have some time off before their next game. They will take on Qatar when they pick back up. In the MLB, the Toronto Blue Jays, well, they are starting off a new series today at home, and they hope to do better than their last one. They took on the Philadelphia Phillies over last weekend, and they struggled, losing 2-1, now taking on the New York Yankees, and that's a pretty interesting spot to be in right now because the Yankees are second in their division. The Jays are third, not very close when it comes to the win column, but an opportunity to try and, you know, get a little bit closer to the opposition. In the NBA, the New York Knicks getting an extra day to calm down their nerves from Game 4. That Anunoby slam play, whatever you want to call it, at the end of that game against the Spurs was absolutely insane.
1: Legend.
13: They have an opportunity to close out this series tomorrow at 6:30 in Texas against the Spurs. And in the NHL, a long gap for the next final game. The Carolina Hurricanes having a shot at winning their second cup in 20 years Sunday in Vegas against the Golden Knights. I found out a fun fact, Courtney. Brandon Bussey, the current starting goalie for the Carolina Hurricanes, worked at Chipotle during the pandemic. Just like a random tidbit I found on the internet, but I thought that was pretty cool.
1: Okay, it's come a long way since filling burritos up with rice and beans.
13: Yeah, for sure.
1: There you go. Hey, real quickly before I let you go, hey, Layla, a question for you.
14: Yeah.
1: Because you would know better than any of us. Is it Qatar or Qatar, or how do you say it? Do you
14: Qatar.
1: Know? How is it?
10: Qatar.
1: Okay, good.
13: My bad.
1: No, it's all good. I wanted to make sure. I've heard it said different ways today, so there you go. Yeah. Awesome. Okay, yeah. Cool. Appreciate that. Hour number two of the Courtney Terrio show coming at you here. And, yeah, we are going to talk a little bit about what we heard from Scott Roberts. Resignation for Alberta's top doc at hospitals. What's going on there? We're going to find out here momentarily. But first, it is Thomas Dives for the news headlines you need to know on this Friday afternoon.
0: CHED Edmonton. 30 seasons. One home for Oilers hockey. Proud to be the official voice of your Edmonton Oilers. 880 Chad. Edmonton's news. Today's talk.
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15: This is Global News. It's 3 o'clock. I'm Thomas Dias. It's 14 degrees. And Sy Lauren's goal in the 78th minute allowed Canada to finish tied at 1 with Bosnia-Herzegovina in today's game at the World Cup in Toronto. Back to Alberta now, where fed up with government inaction, people in Fort McMurray have been taking matters into their own hands today. They've been out repairing potholes on Highway 63, tired of waiting for the province or municipality to do it. Jerry from Fort Mac called 880 Ched Shea Ganem today with an update.
16: I actually just passed through Fort McMurray on Highway 63, and there is quite a presence downtown of local contractors that are working on the road right now. There's lots of RCMP down there and bylaw. They seem to be just letting them do their thing and fix the roads.
15: He says further south on Highway 63 near Wandering River, there's a 50-kilometer stretch of road that is almost impassable. Well, a suspicious death from earlier this week has been deemed non-criminal. On Wednesday, officers responded to a report of a man in medical distress outside of a home near 124th Street and 109th Avenue. When they arrived, they found a 22-year-old man dead. Following an autopsy, the cause of death was determined to be non-criminal. Starting July 1st, the province will shift thousands of Albertans' disability benefits from AISH to the ADAP program, and a disability advocate says many in the community are afraid they will not be able to survive on the smaller payments. The province says the program will give recipients more flexibility to find work, and it says a transitional benefit of $200 per month will give recipients a year to appeal their transition to ADAP to a medical review panel. But Weeks told 880 Cheds this morning's Stacey Brotzel he's concerned that the panel's decision will be the last word.
17: Once the AISH medical review panel makes a final medical decision, that decision may not be appealable through the same process. And Inclusion Alberta has specifically warned that this medical review panel is not appealable.
15: Weeks adds that he's raised the concerns with the province, but he's been met with canned responses. Checking the markets, the Canadian dollar traded for 71.55 cents U.S. compared with 71.46 cents on Thursday. The July crude oil contract was down $2.83 U.S. at $84.88 per barrel, while the August gold contract was up $124.80 U.S. at $4,238.80 an ounce. And Canada's main stock index rose more than 250 points today, helped by gains in the basic materials sector, while U.S. markets also moved higher. The gains came as trading in SpaceX began for the first time, closing out the day with a nearly 20% jump to $160 U.S. per share. And as Lisa Dwyer reports, it's created the world's first trillionaire.
18: SpaceX stock surged as the rocket maker's stock opened for trading on NASDAQ, making CEO Elon Musk the world's first ever trillionaire. Musk says that when he first started the company in a warehouse, he never thought it would reach this level.
19: It was the largest IPO that ever. And let me tell you, if people had told me this was going to happen, I was like, man, you must be smoking some really good crack. Because I think this company's going to fail.
18: Musk says SpaceX is going public because it needs the money to fund its ambitions.
19: We want to be able to take anyone who wants to go to the moon, anyone who wants to go to Mars, or anywhere in the solar system, and maybe beyond the solar system at some point. We want to be able to take you there not just a few astronauts. I mean, you.
18: I'm Lisa Dwyer.
15: I'm Thomas Dias. Your next scheduled newscast at 3:30 on 880 CHED.
0: If true crime is your obsession, we've got your fix. 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
1: Okay, 3 o'clock is upon us, and that means things are starting to pick up out there in traffic. 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
3: Thanks, Courtney. And right now, we are going to find delays on the Yellowhead westbound for a small stretch between Victoria Trail and 50th Street as crews recover a vehicle from the ditch here. Just use some caution getting around them. We do have volume delays picking up downtown for those westbound on River Valley Road moving towards Grove Road northbound. Westbound delays on the White Mud in between 111th Street and 122nd Street. And moving around south of the city, we are getting reports of a collision on Highway 625 westbound before the QE2 overpass. London Drugs LDX, remember, so your purchase could be on London Drugs plus a 1 million points grand prize. 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From the Global One Traffic Center, I'm Jackson McNulty.
1: Thanks for the update, Jackson. Time for a look at the forecast, and we've managed to just creep past our daytime high of 14 degrees, still about 6 degrees colder than we typically expect on June 12th. Those clouds that we're seeing out there right now could give way a little bit into the evening, and they'll be gone when you wake up on Saturday morning. 22 the expected high, and we'll crank things up even hotter on Sunday. 26 in sunny skies. Monday, the cloud cover will roll back in, and we might see a bunch of rain again next week. Where are you, summer? Currently in Edmonton, it is 15 and a mix of sun and cloud.

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1: You guys had some thoughts about the community mailboxes that are going to become more prevalent here in Alberta as more of them are going to be added in Edmonton and Calgary. More people going to lose their door to door delivery service, and just some of the thoughts at 780-451-8800. I'm all for the community mailbox transition. Good that they're thinking about those that would absolutely require delivery to the door to help further contain costs. I'm even fine if my community mailbox only got visited from the post office Monday, Wednesday, and Friday. You know, I mean, that's the question. I mean, in this day and age, how frequently do you need mail drop? I don't think I need it more than 3 days a week. Someone says, yeah, Courtney, I pick up my mail from my box once per week or longer. Canada Post should have gone this way with mailboxes a long time ago. So there you go, talking about the frequency. So that might be the next step in this equation, that we go from doing these community mailboxes and then maybe just doing it every other day. If you got thoughts on this, by the way, 780-451-8800. Yeah, I want to dive into something that Scott Roberts was mentioning, and

0: 2020. Meanwhile, the median wait time for elective surgery, it's now at 33 and a half weeks. That is three times longer than it was back in 1993. Now, of course, we know the province is in the midst of a major overhaul to deliver on its pledge to drive all of those times down. But another key leader, someone who would have been involved in these conversations to try to make this happen, is no longer in the picture. And that's got a lot of people asking what's going on, and it's raising concerns from those inside the medical sphere. So I want to have the conversation about what is going on, what we think might be going on. And to do that, we're joined now by a professor of medicine and health economics at the University of Calgary and the previous associate chief medical officer and interim VP at AHS. Dr. Braden Mann's with us this afternoon. Braden, appreciate you jumping on.
1: Thanks for having me, Gordon.
0: Yeah, so in this particular instance, we're talking about a leaked memo from Alberta Health Services that shows that Dr. Peter Jamieson is out. He left his role as the chief medical officer and VP. Basically, he's the guy who oversaw hospitals. How significant a departure is this?
1: Well, so yeah, you're right. He's the vice president of that is responsible for physicians in Alberta Health Services, around 12,000 of them. It's a big deal. That's a difficult job. Physicians are all independent contractors. They're not actually health system employees. So, you know, first off, you need some rules and regulations. You need bylaws by which they work in the system to keep patients safe. And you need some way to influence, you know, you just mentioned all those wait times. Well, physicians are really important. You need them working in the right places to impact those wait times. We've heard about, you know, do we need emergency room doctors working in at triage in the emergency rooms? That hasn't happened. Well, you have to have willing physicians to do that. If you want to change the way physicians work, you need to influence that. And if you need leadership, you know, you need physician leaders across the system, all of the zones, those all reported up to Dr. Jamieson, the chief medical officer. So it's a really important job.
0: What happens now if there's, you know, basically a vacuum, a void at the top of this hierarchy? I suspect that the powers that be are trying to find a replacement, but from the sounds of it, it doesn't sound like there's anybody in that role. So what happens?
1: My sense is over the past 3 years, there's been, I don't think the government necessarily sees how important physician leaders are. And when physicians are the ones that are, you know, you go see your doctor and they decide what test you need. They decide whether you need surgery with you, obviously, but they direct around 75% of health system spending. So the system becomes kind of reactive to the decisions that physicians make on behalf of patients. So physician leaders are actually really important, but the government over the past couple of years has actually downgraded the importance of physicians. So we no longer have physician leaders working with operational leaders in a lot of areas. So, you know, it's interesting. They sent out this memo yesterday that basically says we don't have a chief medical officer anymore, and they don't actually list who the interim person is, which, again, maybe that goes with the perspective that physician leadership isn't that important. Now, today I understand they have named an individual who's going to serve in that role. But again, physicians are just like other humans. They like consistent leadership. They like support. And if somebody's getting removed at the top, whether they leave because the circumstances become untenable or they're fired, that makes them nervous. You know, do you want to work in an organization that's taking out your leaders consistently?
0: Yeah, and I mean, that's the thing. We don't know exactly the reason behind the departure for Dr. Jamieson here, if it was a mutual thing, if it was his decision, what have you. But yeah, it was just interesting to me that, I mean, there didn't seem to be a plan in place, that this obviously was a bit of a void for a few days. Of course, you mentioned obviously talking about some of the things that they're trying to do in hospitals right now. Certainly, we know that we're 4 months waiting for these triage liaison physicians to be put into effect. We know those talks are still going on. This seems just like really bad timing.
1: Well, I think the issue is you've got a whole bunch of difficult issues on the table right now. Yeah, there's that. There's surgical wait lists. There's salary. You know, most doctors are paid fee-for-service, which means the minister sends them money. But most physicians don't actually have a boss that pays them, like in most areas for most employees. So what that means is that fee-for-service

0: works okay if you want a lot of volumes. If you want more surgeries, that works okay. But if you need physicians working in, you know, in complex environments for complex patients, you need to pay them in different ways. So the chief medical officer is important in funding, different ways of funding bedside physicians at the high volume orthopedic site at the Royal Alex. And when that doesn't happen, wait lists go up. It's important for mental health care. Like, there's just a lot of areas where you really need to be plugging the holes in the system. And when you don't have a chief medical officer, you're not maintaining a focus on the priorities of the day that are important to patients. You're sort of dealing with the crisis of the day.
1: Yeah, and it's interesting, right? Because, I mean, certainly someone at that top there would be the maybe a bit of a conduit between, you know, what's happening in hospitals and the government, particularly at a time when the government is trying to bring in, you know, things like this patient-focused model, right? Which, you know, is in and of itself is kind of a contentious issue for most doctors. I look at the AMA numbers on this, and most physicians are not in favor of this.
0: Correct. So, you know, as a chief medical officer, your job is to bring forward the perspectives, the advice from on the ground, frontline physicians, and that needs to bubble up, and Dr. Jameson would need to communicate that to the government, to the minister, whoever he's dealing with at the ministry. At the same time, the government is sending down direction, mandates for, you know, the patient-focused funding, but we'll also say the private for-pay surgeries, and how will you organize physicians so that maybe you try to protect the public system. So there's some super contentious issues, and on one side he's got physicians telling him they're not happy with this idea, you need to be letting them know, and then you've got the government giving Dr. Jameson mandates, and I can only imagine that was an incredibly stressful position, and at some point his red line presumably got crossed. I don't know the situation.
1: Yeah, certainly lots of speculation on this. We don't know exactly what happened, but given the state of affairs in Alberta healthcare system at this juncture, definitely does raise more questions at a time when we've already got a lot of questions to deal with. So I do appreciate you coming on and lending some perspective as to what this move might mean, because, it's not just another bureaucrat leaving a position. There's a lot more to this. And so I appreciate you coming on and giving us a sense as to what it all means.
0: You're very welcome.
1: There you go. That's Dr. Braden Manns, a professor of medicine and health economics at the University of Calgary, formerly the associate chief medical officer and interim VP at AHS, just talking about the unexpected departure, at least to those of us on the outside looking in, of Dr. Peter Jameson. He was the AHS's chief medical officer and vice president. Basically, he was the guy who oversaw all the doctors, was in the hospital system. And so you heard why this is such a big deal. And if you've got thoughts on that, 780-451-8800. Hey, who likes to win? Do you like to win? Well, if you like to win, we've got some tickets to GameCon Canada. That's right. We're going to get you to identify a famous video game sound for a pair of all-access tickets. Get your text and fingers ready. That contest coming at you here in just mere moments.
2: 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The Double E are back at Commonwealth. And every hit, every drive, every touchdown lives on the legendary 880 Chad. With Morley Scott, Dave Campbell, and Blake Dermott bringing you the action and reaction. 880 Chad, the official voice of your Edmonton Elks.
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1: It's hard to believe, I think, for younger gamers, just how big Sega was back in the 1990s. It was going tit for tat with Nintendo and almost managed to bring down Super Mario and company. But alas, they've now faded into becoming a game developers over the years. That right there, of course, the opening stage, Green Hill Zone for Sonic the Hedgehog. And yeah, we're talking gaming because next week, thousands upon thousands of gamers of all types, including a video game and board and card game, you name it. If it's a type of game, it's going to be center stage at the Edmonton Expo Center for GameCon Canada. That'll be June 19th through the 21st, and we've been giving away tickets all week, and why would we stop today? Yeah, it's very simple. I'm going to play you a little bit of a tidbit from a video game. All you need to do is identify the gaming franchise. All right, you don't even need to name the specific game. You just need to name the gaming franchise. And if you do that, send it to us along with your name and your email. Coordinates are 780-451-8800. And if you know the sound, you might be walking away with those pair of all-access weekend passes to GameCon Canada Edmonton Expo Center beginning next Friday. And I will tell you, yesterday, we had Super Mario. We played Super Mario's death music. Whenever he falls over a cliff or gets hit by a turtle, whatever. I said yesterday that was my most played game of all time, was Super Mario 3. Sonic the Hedgehog, which you just heard, would definitely be in the top five. And today's music, today's sound comes from another game that would definitely be up there. And if you take the entire franchise, I would say that I've probably put more time into this entire franchise than I have Super Mario. This might be the most played franchise that I've ever had. So here you go. Identify this video game sound.

0: There you go. I'm watching the wheels turn. I think, Derek, do you know what it is?
1: I thought I kind of knew at the beginning until the end, and the end threw me off.
0: Yeah, this one, I wanted to make it a little bit of a challenge today, but we'll play it for you one more time. Okay. Identify this video game franchise.

0: Yeah, that last sound is what I was hoping.
1: It's kind of telling.
0: Yeah,
1: it is. I think I know now.
0: Okay, that's good.
1: I can't win, though, can I?
0: Yeah. If you know what that is, 780-451-8800. What is that NHL? Oh, shoot. You know what? It's Friday.
1: I think we're going to give you the frying pan for that one, Courtney.
0: Yeah, please do. Yeah, NHQRLMNOP.
1: It could be anything.
0: It could be anything. Yeah. Right?
1: It could be NH Brothers.
0: Yeah.
1: Or Legend of NH.
0: I love the Nooper Hario Brothers.
1: Exactly.
0: Right?
1: They play it all the time.
2: There's some people who got it before you saying this, so I think, we have...
0: Before I said what? Before I said what?
2: I don't know.
1: NH for Nooper Hario Brothers?
0: Yeah, I love Nooper Hario Brothers. It's the
1: played
0: team,
1: all the time.
0: It's the Timu knockoff.
2: Still Hampshire? I don't know.
0: Anyway, if you know what it is, 780-451-8800. By the way, I just love this song, by the way. I love it in digitized form. I'm going to play it one more time just because it's my radio show.

0: You know, originally I thought it was Zelda. I thought it was going to be a Zelda until the end part. Like, okay. And then that was, then I had it figured out.
1: And when I gave the answer, it just dawned on me that actually the fact that that particular song is being played, it's actually quite timely, given what's happening in something. So I'll tell you what the connection is coming up here in a little bit. But 780-451-8800. Let us know what you think that is. Send it the franchise, the video game franchise, along with your name and email. We'll pick a winner and tell you the answer here shortly. But right now, let's skate on over to Jackson McNulty and see how things are looking in traffic as we hit the 3:30 mark.
2: Thanks, Courtney. And heads up, if you're making your way west on the Yellowhead, we are seeing some fairly extensive delays now between 50th Street and Victoria Trail. Is Truth still with the situation where our bus went into the ditch, so use some caution getting around them. Likely going to find some lane reductions throughout that stretch. We do have delays picking up for those westbound on the White Mud. A steady lineup now between 111th Street and 122nd Street. Construction at Gateway Boulevard and 63rd Avenue is causing some delays behind the project. And watch out for collisions south of the city on Highway 625 westbound before the QE2 overpass. Tonight's Slotomax jackpot is $15 million, and there's more. 15 chances to win $100,000. Play responsibly, 18+. From the Global One Traffic Center, I'm Jackson McNulty.
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1: 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First game for Canada's World Cup journey in the books. It looked like they might not pull it through, but a very timely goal.

0: goal earned the team a point. Aiden Ganem.
1: What? That was impressive. You got a vocal range on you. You got to try like opera singing or something. That's pretty good. All right. Well, yeah, as you said, Courtney, Team Canada getting their first game out of the way at the World Cup. And like you said, a goal to tie it up. 1-1 was the final. Canada dominated that game. It was not even close. And well, Bosnia scoring early put them in a tough situation. But in the 78th minute... striker Kyle Larin scoring a huge goal off the quad of one of the Bosnia-Herzegovina defenders that drew it up, and that is how things finished off. So Canada tying in their first game. They will play next on Thursday when they take on Qatar in BC Place. In the MLB, the Blue Jays get back to it at home today, losing an in-season series to the Phillies 2-1, now facing the second place American League East New York Yankees. Jays aren't very close to them in the standings, however, the Yankees hold the spot above them, so a chance to get a little bit closer. In the NHL, Connor McDavid and Evan Bouchard being celebrated for their individual seasons. The captain of the Oilers has been named the NHL's first All-Star team for the sixth time in his career. Over on the other side, Evan Bouchard has been named to the second team. A lot of things going on with the Edmonton Oilers right now, so a pretty nice change of pace. There's your look at sports.
0: There you go, and well-deserved. Finally, Evan getting a little bit of love, right?
1: Mm-hmm.
0: Indeed. All right, thank you very much for that, Aiden. Final 30 minutes of the show here, talking all things sports. We've just talked about hockey, talking about soccer. Let's take a look at what's happening at the baseball diamond, and all for a good cause. We'll explain coming up here in a couple of moments, but first, let's cue up Thomas Dias. He's been doing what he does, finding the stories you need to know, and he's got the headlines of the day for you right now.
2: This is Global News. It's 3:30. I'm Thomas Dias. It's 15 degrees, and as you may have just heard, Canada managed to salvage a 1-1 draw against Bosnia-Herzegovina this afternoon at the FIFA World Cup in Toronto. Jovo Lukic scored in the 21st minute for Bosnia, but Sile Lauren tied things up in the 78th minute for Canada. It's the first time that Canada has earned a point at the tournament. Canada will now head out to Vancouver for group play games against Qatar and Switzerland. And a cannabis shop in Toronto selling bongs that resemble the World Cup trophy has been given a red card from the tournament's organizer. Cosmic Charlie's co-owner, Sean KD, says both of his stores received a letter today from the law firm representing FIFA. The letters demanded that he stop selling the golden bongs because they infringe on FIFA's copyright.
3: I did poke the bear, and I guess it was to be expected. I thought something would come. I expect there to be 8 points of contention? I thought they would just tell us about selling the bong. I didn't think they would want proof and signed verification of them being moved. And there's quite a laundry list here of things I have to do, actually.
2: KD says he sold just one of the two $50 bongs he had acquired to a customer who did not even plan on smoking with it. The store owner says he'll comply with FIFA's request and says he'll frame the letters as a memory. In other news, independent grocers are welcoming the federal government's national food security strategy aimed at opening more food terminals and boosting competition. Gary Sands is with the Canadian Federation of Independent Grocers. He says having more food terminals could improve food accessibility for rural and remote independent retailers.
4: We have to look at establishing food hubs so that we can shorten those distances across the country for those independent grocers, getting product and being able to transport it to the communities they serve.
2: Food hubs, which are a part of Ottawa's $3 billion investment, would bridge the gap and serve as a distribution link, consolidating local supply and lowering shipping costs for northern and rural independent grocers. Ford has announced another major vehicle recall. The AP's Marcela Sanchez explains which models are affected this time around.
5: Ford is recalling more than 250,000 Ford Focus vehicles from model years 2012 through 2018. The automaker says these cars were incorrectly repaired under a previous recall that was meant to fix a problem that caused the engine to stall while driving. Ford says dealers will provide a powertrain software update free of charge to owners. Notification letters are expected to be mailed out July 6th. I'm Marcela Sanchez.
2: And Irving Shipbuilding has officially begun the construction of the first of Canada's 15 new River-class destroyers in Halifax. Hundreds of workers were on hand for the ceremonial laying of the keel, the foundational structure for the future HMCS Fraser. Vice Admiral Angus Topshe, the Navy's commander, says the new destroyers will be a generational improvement.
6: So the current Halifax-class ships are great anti-submarine warfare ships. They're designed to basically go out, hunt submarines, and protect themselves while they're there. The River-class destroyer is going to have a radar that can see into space, missiles that can reach the edge of space. It's going to have a full-spectrum capability. So it'll be part of integrated air and missile defense for Canada, so protecting ourselves from all the threats. It will still be a very capable anti-submarine warfare ship.
2: Irving is building up to 15 new destroyers for the Royal Canadian Navy, which with HMCS Fraser set for delivery in the early 2030s. I'm Thomas Dias. Your next scheduled newscast at 4 o'clock on 880 CHED.
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0: Check in once again as we are midway mark of the 3 o'clock hour. Jackson Minolte is standing by with a look at traffic.
10: Thanks, Courtney, and we're keeping our eyes on a couple things right now as we have delays westbound on the Yellowhead between 50th Street and Victoria Trail. Plan for the time to get through there. We do cruise on scene, recovering a vehicle from the ditch. Northbound traffic on Wayne Gretzky Drive, pump of the brakes approaching 118th Avenue as we are getting reports of a collision there. And we are seeing delays for southbound traffic on 34th Street around the collision just after the South Anthony Handy Overpass. Gas going up, got you down? Get a pump relief pizza at pizza73.com, starting at $21.99. And unlike gas, the price will go down. From the Global One Traffic Center, I'm Jackson McNulty.
0: Thanks for the update, Jackson. Here's your update on the meteorological front. And managed to get to 15 degrees today, a full point higher than the projection. And the good news is, while that is colder than what we normally see this time of the year, things are going to rebound in a big way beginning tomorrow. 8, though, is the overnight low, and back up to 22 degrees for your Saturday. A little bit of cloud cover there, but that'll be gone by the time Sunday rolls around, at a high of 26. Monday also shaping up, at least weather-wise, 25 degrees is what we're expecting the high there, but looks like we're going to be mostly cloudy, and then things will cool down a hair once again as we head into the middle of next week, and a whole bunch more rain in store. Doesn't look like we're going to have a drought this year. Currently in Edmonton, it is 15 and...

0: 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Today's talk.
1: All right. We've been talking all things sports here today. Still basking in the glow of Canada's first ever point at a FIFA World Cup. It was Kyle Larin scoring in the second half, waning minutes of the game against Bosnia-Herzegovina to tie things up at one apiece, and hoping to be able to build on that as we try to get out of this first stage of the World Cup for the first time in Canadian history. We're also talking a little bit about the Oilers earlier. Connor McDavid, Evan Bouchard, both being honored by being named members of the NHL's All-Star team. Connor McDavid making team number one, Evan Bouchard making the second All-Star team. But now let's talk about something else. And we're 196 days away from Christmas, which actually means my wife has already done her gift buying. Yeah, she's very efficient. But it's not as easy when you have to buy gifts for more than 20,000 people. And so one of our favorite groups has taken a big swing this weekend to get a head start on filling up Santa's bag. So to chat about a really cool event, joined now by the executive director of 880 CHED, Santa's Anonymous, Angel Benedict, once again. Nice to talk to you during the warm weather months.
2: Yeah, it's a little bit warmer than when we are usually chatting.
1: Yeah, but it goes to show that you guys never really take any time off, because making sure that there's a gift under the tree for 20-plus thousand kids is a year-long commitment. And, in this case, we're talking about forget deck the halls, more like deck the ballpark. Talk to us about what you guys got in store.
2: It really is. And, you know, I love your wife's commitment to Christmas and getting all the shopping done. And this is a really important one for us, because we need to have these early events with donations so that we can do the early shopping and have toys on site for the season. So we'll be doing exactly that this year. We're going to be outside the gates collecting toys for Santa's Toy Takeover at the Edmonton River Hawks. And I think probably one of the most beautiful places that you can find yourself this Sunday. So you can watch some awesome baseball, but while also supporting Santa's Anonymous.
1: Well, and Mother Nature, by the way, very much on board with this. It's going to be 26 degrees and sunny on
2: Sunday. I'm not sure how we got so lucky.
1: Yeah. Indeed, right? So, I mean, obviously, it's not like a teddy bear toss, but it's kind of like that, right? You guys not afraid to marry sports with the good cause, the good work that you do, right?
2: Well, we think we know Edmontonians well enough to know that we like our sports and we like to support our community. And so what we know is that this is a great way to do both. You get to go enjoy a great game while supporting one of our favorite charities with a toy. And I know it seems a bit like, unless, again, I love your wife's commitment and I might need her help next year with some early shopping. But, you know, not everybody's always thinking about that. But the big thing for us is that we can't start at zero. And so we have some events throughout the summer. We try to get out and about town so that we can do these early collections, because we need about 10,000 toys just to open up our doors for our volunteers to start packing those gifts. Because when we're serving on average 20,000 kids a year, that's actually not an overnight feat that we can pull off. We need several weeks to do that. So this is a really big push for us, and it's one of our first and really big events of the summer season.
1: Maybe it's a little bit early to be trying to hone in on what you need, but, is there anything in particular that you'd like to get crossed off your to-do list, your buying list?
2: It's, you know what, I can already tell you what we're going to need. Yeah. I wish I couldn't, but I know it's going to be those toys for babies. And I've seen some really fun toys for those little ones. And, you know, especially the ones that grow with them. So I know, Courtney, you got some little ones at home. How a baby plays with it when they're 2 or 3 months old. We also want them to be able to play with it at 9 months old and 12 months old. So we're looking for those types of toys for the infants. And then also the older kids, those 9 to 12-year-olds. You can never go wrong with Lego. And actually, something that I think is really, really cool is now that my oldest, Finley, is getting to that age range, they are loving just old school board games and card games.
1: Neat.
2: And I love this throwback. I love this, you know, moving away from tech. But, you know, there's some, and they're making it way more fun. Like, they're taking Uno and taking it to the next level with a variety of types of Uno, or they're taking our old-fashioned board games and making them a lot more fun, too. And Lego. You can absolutely never go wrong with a set of Lego.
1: Yeah, indeed. Now, with this event, obviously, you got to give it a little bit of a Christmas flair. And I'm told that a certain individual will be taking some time off. Probably is already taking off a little bit of time this time of year. But there's going to be someone on site who's going to bring that spirit.
2: Yes. You know what? It's a little warm for him. Yeah. 26 degrees is going to be, he might have to put on his summer suit. But yes, Santa will be coming down to join us at the event, and he wouldn't miss it.
1: Yeah, no, and that's great that we're able to really summon that up to really sell that this is, the spirit of the thing, right? And I'm curious about in terms of, when you guys start needing volunteers, right? Because at this point, obviously, it sounds like you got things in order for this weekend. But when do you start really relying on people to maybe kind of step up and help in different ways?
2: We really, throughout the summer, we have lots of events. We always ask people to keep an eye on our calendar because, you know, especially we'll have some more events in September with some of our other sports teams, and we need a lot of volunteers for that. But then for our core season, we start to recruit for some of our more specialized positions. So, again, we're an organization that runs almost entirely on volunteer manpower, which means we have a core group of volunteers that help lead the way for our warehouse. They need to be able to help us not just come in and do gifting and bagging, but we have volunteers that help lead other volunteers through that process to make sure that they're set up for success. And we'll be recruiting for those in early September, so we make sure they have all the tools that they need to be incredibly successful in doing that.
1: Yeah, and just as a reminder for folks to kind of let them know, I mean, how did we do last year in terms of making sure that every kid had a gift?
2: Well, last year, you know, we've never had to say no, Courtney, and that's a pretty exciting thing, is that we've never had to say no to a family that meets our criteria. We don't intend to do so this year, and so this is where we need to make sure that we're really pushing hard. And can I tell you a really fun thing about the Riverhawks?
1: Yeah, please.
2: So this is our fifth year that we're going to be at a game. Every single year, it's been an exact doubling of toys from the year before. So the fans are really kind of, and so I'm really excited because, again, the more we have to start with, the more, to your point, I can predict what we need and the more success that we have leading up to it. But I think the most important thing is that, you know, year to year, our numbers fluctuate from anywhere from 15,000 to 24,000. We've never had to say no to a family.
1: Yeah, well, and certainly the weather would seem to suggest that it's going to be quite the turnout this weekend. And so, yeah, maybe you'll somehow keep exponentially seeing a growth of the toys that get brought out. You'll get another doubling this weekend. So fingers crossed on that. Angel, thanks for coming on. Always love catching up with you.
2: Thank you so much, Courtney. I appreciate it.
1: There you go. Angel Benedict, Executive Director of 880 Ched Santa's Anonymous. Yeah. So if you are heading down to the Riverhawks game this weekend on Sunday, great opportunity to, you know, get into the Christmas spirit, right? Because, yeah, wasn't it winter last week? That's what it felt like anyway. But nonetheless, always great to be able to tout the good work that they do there. All right. We're going to take a little bit of a break. And I know a lot of you got the right answer, by the way, on our GameCon Canada contest. So we're going to we'll check and see if Aiden Ganem knows what the answer is to this, as he's kind of a new school gamer. So we'll give you the answer. We'll get you a winner. And we'll talk some sports as the Courtney Terry Show continues here on this Friday afternoon.
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0: perspective. You're listening to Courtney Theriault on 880 CHED, Edmonton's News. Today's talk.
1: Yeah, we'll talk about a couple of all-stars here for your Edmonton Oilers in just a moment with Aiden Ganim. But as we tee up Oilers now, I wanted to see if you could identify today's video game sound.
2: Okay.
1: Are you ready?
2: I'm ready.
1: Okay, here we go. Do you know what video game franchise this sound is from?

0: So that's Brass Bonanza.
1: That is correct.
0: And that's from the NHL series.
1: I will accept it, yeah.
0: Is that it? NHL 94?
1: There it is. That's exactly the right year. Look at that. Like, you got the right vintage. You're nice. Like a video game sommelier.
0: That's 11 years before I was born. So nine. Yeah. I'm bad at math. There you go.
1: Well, you're good at video games, Stan, so congratulations on that. And thanks for everyone, by the way, who dropped us a text and a guest today. Today's winner for those tickets, the All Access Weekend Passes to GameCom Canada, that's Jeff. So congratulations to Jeff on that. And yeah, I guess sticking with the hockey theme, a couple of Oilers receiving extra kudos today. One that is used to being in the mix for the All-Star teams, but another guy really stepped it up this year. And the NHL giving him credit too.
0: Yeah, so Connor McDavid, obviously the first team All-Star, just an unbelievable career he's had, and he had another phenomenal season. No surprise there in the slightest. Evan Bouchard finishing fourth in Norris voting this season. However, he was named to the second team All-Star squad this time around. And you know what? There's a lot of things going on in the Oilers world right now. So seeing these two guys being honored for something is super nice. Also, McDavid was at the game today. The Canada Bosnia Herzegovina game. So, they're kicking around and they're getting awards. So, pretty exciting there.
1: Yeah, I suppose maybe that he's kind of like our, you know, Taylor Swift with the Kansas City Chiefs. Connor McDavid is to Team Canada for us, right?
0: I don't know. Taylor Swift is dating one of the players. I think Connor's pretty happy with
1: Lauren.
0: Exactly. Maybe not a great comparison.
1: Yeah, it was great, though, because you saw him. I saw Mike Myers with Ryan Reynolds. Like, we brought the star power today.
0: Yeah, 100%. A lot of Canadian celebrities out there and a lot of just Canadians out there. I mean, the way that this country has stepped up and taken this on as an exciting time. It's really, really fun to see because, you know, growing up here, soccer isn't the biggest sport, but we love to get behind these sports for sure.
1: Indeed, yeah. And with no Canadian teams in the Stanley Cup final, it's pretty easy for us to be distracted right now. As we know, I mean, while we might not have a dog in that race, we're still very keen on our hockey here in Edmonton because of all of the goings on. And any news, anything out of either the coaching side of the equation or the Darnell Nurse saga?
0: No new updates right now as far as I'm aware. Just kind of remaining the same. Obviously, Darnell Nurse reports saying that he's met with the Edmonton Oilers and given them a short list of teams that he'd be willing to waive his no move clause for. And of course, on the other side there with Mike Babcock, I believe he's under investigation right now. Yeah. So just waiting to, you know, iron out the wrinkles there, and we'll see what happens.
1: Yeah, you know what I love about this time of year too, especially when a guy like Darnell Nurse puts his name out there for wanting a trade, is you see just some of the most ridiculous trade offers out there. And the amateur GMs, I saw someone come up with a trade proposal that involved Macklin Celebrini coming back to Edmonton.
0: I think that one might be a little bit out of the price range, but you know what? Darnell Nurse is a solid defenseman. Yeah. He is a really good mid-pair defenseman. So if he does move, I'm sure whatever team gets him is going to be bringing in a good asset. But we'll see how that's all conjecture, all of it. So we're just going to have to wait and see.
1: There you go. Well, that undoubtedly will be part of the slate this afternoon on Oilers Now. What do you got teed up for us?
0: Three regulars. One of them is in the wrong spot of the week today, though. At 4:35, we'll have NHL executive legend Brian Burke. He's on every Friday. At 5:05, a normal Thursday guest, Louis DeBrusque, will join us. And then at 5:35, TSN and Got Your Back podcast, Ryan Rashog.
1: All right. There you go. Thank you very much. Hey, just one more time, just for fun. More NHL teams need theme songs.
0: Yeah, I love that one.
1: Awesome. Thank you very much. Of course, Bob Stauffer with Oilers Now coming at you here just on the other side of 4 o'clock. One final opportunity now for us to check in on traffic. 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Jackson McNulty setting the scene for the 4 o'clock hour.
2: Hey, thanks, Courtney. We got a few issues clustered on the northeast side of the city right now. Crews still dealing with that vehicle in the ditch on the Yellowhead westbound. It's before South 50th Street, you will have to keep left to get through there, but plan for heavy delays as we're back towards Victoria Trail. Moving north on Wayne Gretzky Drive, we are seeing delays behind a reported collision by 118th Avenue. Once you're clear of that issue, keep your eyes peeled for a broken down vehicle on Wayne Gretzky Drive northbound at the Yellowhead Overpass. It's parked in the outer left-hand turning lane to Yellowhead westbound. Turn your gas guzzling into pizza guzzling with a pump relief pizza from Pizza 73. Starting at $21.99, and unlike gas, the price will go down. From the Global One Traffic Center, I'm Jackson McNulty.
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1: 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By the way, I want to thank everybody for listening to the show today because you didn't have to. There was that soccer game that was happening. And of course, that is where the attention of the nation is at this point. And Canada getting its first ever World Cup point.
0: Yeah, pretty big. The country is fired up, and it is off of a draw. But it was the way that Canada was able to get it done against Bosnia-Herzegovina at the opening game of the World Cup in Toronto for the country. That's got everyone pretty fired up. That game was painful to watch if you were a Canadian soccer fan due to the fact that the Canadians spent most of the time in the attacking zone, however, spent most of it trailing 1-0. However, Canada's striker, Kyle Larin, within the 78th minute, put one through off of the quad of a defender. It bounced kind of weird right past the goaltender of Bosnia-Herzegovina and tied the game at one. And then a couple more chances for Canada, but Bosnia-Herzegovina able to hold on to it and keep it a 1-1 draw. Canada now shifting focus to their next World Cup match. It's not going to be until Thursday when they will take on Qatar in Vancouver. Potentially the return of Alphonso Davies. We aren't sure yet, but it would be big to have him back because, you know, you tie a game without him. You like your odds in your next one. In the NHL, Connor McDavid and Evan Bouchard being celebrated for their individual seasons. The captain of the Oilers has been named to the NHL's first All-Star team for the sixth time in his career. Over on the other side, Evan Bouchard has been named to the second team. A lot of things going on with the Oilers right now, so this is definitely a nice change of pace. Long gap for the next Stanley Cup final game. The Carolina Hurricanes have a shot at winning their second cup in 20 years on Sunday in Vegas against the Vegas Golden Knights. That's your look at sports.
1: If they win, they better play Brass Bonanza. That's
0: it's
1: all
0: a
1: I'm
0: good
1: saying.
0: Song, man.
1: Indeed. All right. Thank you very much for that, Aiden. And thank you for squeezing us into your Friday afternoon. Big love out to the team, of course, to Derek, to Layla, to Aiden, to Thomas for what they bring to the equation. Bob Stauffer, he's got Oilers Now coming up here in a few moments. But before we get to that, Thomas Dias is the new headlines that you absolutely need to know.
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15: This is Global News. It's 4 o'clock. I'm Thomas Dias. It's 15 degrees with Canada breathing a little easier after the men's soccer team managed to score a late goal for a 1-1 draw against Bosnia-Herzegovina in today's game at the World Cup in Toronto. Eppington's Alphonso Davies did not play as he continues to recover from a hamstring injury. He attended St. Nicholas Catholic Junior High from 2012 to 2015. Grade 8 student Brianna Nimbashaho says knowing Davies was a student at the school inspires her.
16: It's so exciting. It makes me think that I have a privilege to get all the way up to professional. My dream is to play professional at Real Madrid or Barca if I can.
15: It was Canada's first ever FIFA World Cup game on home soil. More news in a moment, but first, checking traffic, here's Jackson McNulty.
17: Thank you, and we have been keeping a rise on the Yellowhead westbound as crews dealt with a vehicle that went into the ditch just before 50th Street. Goodness, looks like that issue is just about wrapped up and cleared, but it caused some pretty hefty delays all the way back towards Victoria Trail. It's going to be a while before those delays fully clear out. Making our way north on Wayne Gretzky Drive, we are seeing delays due to traffic before 118th Avenue. Past those delays, watch out for broken down vehicle at the Yellowhead overpass. It's in the Wayne Gretzky Drive northbound, outer left-hand turning lane to Yellowhead westbound. As well, we are getting reports of a collision on 34th Street southbound after the South Anthony Andy overpass. When kids play, they win. Donate this Jumpstart month to help get kids into the game. Learn more at jumpstart.canadiantire.ca. From the Global One Traffic Center, I'm Jackson McNulty.
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15: A Fort McMurray resident says there's been quite a presence along Highway 63 in the city today as residents there take matters into their own hands. They're tired of waiting for the province or the municipality to repair potholes on a busy highway, so they've been doing it themselves. RCMP have been on scene, looking to keep the crews safe. Jerry told 880 CHED's Shea Ganim it's not the only bad spot.
19: South of the city, about an hour by Wandering River, there's a stretch of 50 kilometers that is almost impassable. Like, there's big, like, flashing signs there on the highway saying, you know, careful for the next half hour. It's disastrous.
20: Organizers say they pay taxes for road repairs, but now they're being forced to do the work themselves. Eppington police are asking for any helpful surveillance or dash cam video as they continue to investigate a shooting on the city's north side. It took place around 11:30 at night back on April 24th in the Chauncey neighborhood, where numerous shots were fired at people arriving at their home. Two adults were taken to hospital with non-life-threatening injuries. Investigators believe the suspect was dropped off by a dark-colored truck. It had been parked near 78th Street and 173rd Avenue before the shooting, with the suspect then fleeing eastbound in the same vehicle. A local disability advocate is worried that the provincial government is not taking the fears of AISH recipients seriously enough. Zachary Weeks says many are scared they'll slip further into poverty on the ADAP program, which starts July 1st. This as they face the prospect of smaller supports in the expectation they'll find paid work. But he says in this market, many will not be able to find jobs that accommodate their challenges. And he told 880 Cheds this morning, Stacey Brotzel, that he's been brushed off by the province whenever he tries to raise this and other concerns.
21: Any sort of attempt at that is quickly thwarted with canned responses and no real information than what's been copied and pasted from the website.
20: The province says recipients can appeal their transition to ADAP and for a year will have a $200 monthly transitional benefit. And south of the border, a UFC fight night on the White House lawn will go ahead this weekend following a court ruling. ABC's Peter Harlambous with more.
22: The judge finding that the two people who filed this lawsuit, it's two Virginia residents, one of them who likes to protest in that area, the other one an Uber driver, could not show that they had legal standing to sue, that they would actually be impacted by this enough to have a legal claim. Beyond that, the judge concluding that the harm is temporary. For example, the grass might get harmed a little bit, but the UFC is spending $1 million to fix it.
20: President Donald Trump is set to preside over a slate of UFC fights on Sunday on his 80th birthday, held in a hulking 87-foot octagon that now consumes much of the South Lawn. 880 Ched weather. The weekend is looking good, down to 8 degrees overnight with a mainly sunny high of 22 tomorrow, 26 Sunday. It's 15 degrees in the capital city. I'm Thomas Dias, ahead of 880 Ched's Oilers Now with Bob Stauffer.
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right, let's get to it. Welcome, everybody. Bob Stauffer, 888 Chad Studios, the city's southeast side. Welcome to Oilers Now, brought to you by World of Spas. 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Okay. We will have NHL executive legend Brian Burke for our friends at Ultrashine at 4:35. 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

0: game. They had some great chances.
1: Yeah, they were dominant, Bob, from start to finish. That early goal from Bosnia-Herzegovina really hurt them. But, I mean, if you look at the chances, they spent the entire first half in the attacking zone. And then the second half, Bosnia put up a pretty solid fight. But then Canada just bounced right back into
0: it. So what I want to know here, right now, on the Ashley Fine Floors text line, 780-451-8800, find the new floors you always wanted. 143rd Street, 111th Avenue, or head to ashleyfinefloors.com for more information. So when I grew up as a kid, like, Canada made it to the 86 World Cup, but they historically have always been what has been referred to as minnows internationally, okay? Minnows internationally in soccer. I want to know how many people out there listening to the show right here, right now, actually care about the World Cup. Okay. Does it matter that's in Canada? Are we in a situation where we're actually starting to get good and competitive? I mean, Alphonso Davies did not play today. He's unquestionably Canada's best player. He plays on one of the top five club sides on the planet in Bayern Munich. He has dealt with injury. He is supposedly to be available in Game 2 and Game 3 for Canada when they play Qatar and then Switzerland. Do you care about the World Cup? Have you become, because of Canada's recent surge up the standings, have you become a bit of an international soccer fan? I could not, as I was driving out of my humble downtown abode, okay, I was stunned by how many Canada shirts were on the streets in the city center as I was driving over to the studio today. So I want to know, have you become a Canada fan? And most people are fans of the country that they're from. So is there a country that you've always liked? Like, I have an affinity for the Dutch, okay? I always liked, you know, total football. In fact, I called a show once Total Hockey and then Total Sports, and that actually derived from total football, from Ajax in the early 1970s. And a guy named Rinus Michels, who later would transport that to Barcelona. It became tiki-taka. And that's where Johan Cruyff, who was arguably the best player of the 1970s, played. So this is an opportunity for you to jump in, because it doesn't have to be. We're on a holding pattern right now on the Mike Babcock front. It is a flight from Carolina back to Vegas, Game 6 on Sunday. I'm going to also ask point blank, how many of you want to see the Carolina Hurricanes win that? Text us on the Ashley Fine Floors text line at 780-451-8800. What did you think of game 5 last night?
1: Just solid. Really, really good game from the Carolina Hurricanes. And they've put themselves in quite the situation here. I like Vegas's odds of coming back just the way that they're built. But I think that the Hurricanes have shown that they have a very serious case to be here, especially after those years of torment in the East Final.
0: Yeah, so I'm of the volition. Of course, I picked Carolina in 6 to win the series, because I thought that their forwards had more pace and tempo. And I'm going to tell you something right here, right now. I don't know if the Edmonton Oilers recovered from June 28th till basically August 20th of 2024. It was a game changer when they traded Ryan McLeod, though Matt Savoy is going to be a good player. But they traded McLeod, who was a third-line center all day with pace and tempo. And then, of course, the double offer sheet on Broberg and Holloway. Now, they did find Vasily Podkolzin, who is a really good second-line left wing, that the star players, the two best players on the team, Connor McDavid and Leon Draisaitl, both want to play for. But I think when you have pace, when you can attack with speed, I mean, if you can make plays at high speed, that's what defines Connor McDavid as the most advanced player that's ever lived. Nobody can make the plays at that. And the Oilers lost a little bit of their emerging speed as a result of what occurred basically from the 28th of June until, you know, the 20th of August. It was a game changer. And has resulted in some other moves. You know, maybe trading off a year on Sam O'Reilly versus Isaac Howard. Howard maybe could be a prototypical third-line right-shot center. Probably needed time as a fourth-line right-shot center, but the Oilers needed to get another attacking forward in the mix. And then speaking of Matt Savoy, where does he factor carrying forward in the organization as well? So some thoughts there for you to jump in on. Nothing today to report regarding the

0: National Hockey League and an apparent investigation into Mike Babcock, and nothing to report on Darnell Nurse, though a lot of you had a lot of opinion. Again, so give me a rip. Do you care about soccer? Because I know there's guys that just hate soccer. Okay? They do. But I think that, you know, I'll tell you this. If you work in the National Hockey League and you're around European players, you better have a handle of soccer. Like, they like talking about it. Okay? They got great interest in it. And then also, do you care who wins between Carolina and Vegas? And I'm going to guess that most of you want to see the Carolina Hurricanes get her done. We will tell you that the River Cree Resort Casino Hotline is 780-451-8800. 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I've given you the Ashley Fine Floors text line. That number again, 780-451-8800. Find the new floors you always wanted, 143rd Street, 111th Avenue, Ashley Fine Floors. So obviously on Wednesday, Mark Spector, Thursday, Ryan Rashog, both put out tweets basically, or a story from Spec about how involved the Oilers leadership core was. Connor McDavid, Leon Draisaitl, Zach Hyman, in the process involving the coaches. And Al May, longtime NHLer, had some interesting comments on the Oilers' top players wanting to be pushed as we go into the Oilers Now Audio Vault for Direct Workwear.
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2: But the game is changing, and the agents have a lot of say. And because, you know, the general managers have to keep in constant contact the presidents of the team with the agencies, because they wield so much power with their player group. So you've got to be, you know, first rate in all your handlings of the players. Everything that you do for the team, you've got to spend more money in a lot of areas, and people don't understand it. But if the LA Kings are doing something, the Detroit Red Wings and the Pittsburgh Penguins are doing something off the ice, then the Edmonton Oilers kind of have to do that, because, you know, you create destinations. I'm not saying those are the destinations, but at the same time, you know, as far as those players, you've got the best player in the world right now in Connor McDavid. I don't know if Draisaitl met. Zach Hyman's a leader there. I'm not sure who the other guys are in their group, but for them to ask questions, first of all, that's pretty hard to do if they met face-to-face or how they do things like that, but I've got no problem with it. And, you know, because you lose the players, you lose the room, you lose your job. And that's how the game works. You've got to be in constant contact. And if you're not, today's the name of the game. You got to know your X's and O's, but you've got to communicate. And you know what? I can see flaws in McDavid's game. I can see flaws in Draisaitl's game and Zach Hyman and Ryan Nugent-Hopkins at times. And they need to be put in their place. But it's how you do it, what you say, how you get that message across. That's going to be critically important.
0: LMA also commented on yesterday's show about Darnell Nurse, who Elliot Friedman reported yesterday with Mark Spector had requested a trade.
2: You know what? He hit the jackpot. Not his fault he got the dollars that he got, because he hit it at the right time, like Kaprizov. There's no way that he gets, you know, to be the highest paid guy in hockey. He hit it at the right time. Darnell Nurse, I never thought he should have been on that Oilers power play years ago when no one else was there and he was putting up numbers. I always thought he needed to be a rough and rugged defenseman. And with the money that he's got, it's, you know, easy fodder for the fan base and other people to pick at him, the press. And if he made less, he'd be blending in as to what he made. And, you know, maybe the ego would be a little bit different. And sometimes you push yourself to play differently because you got a certain dollar amount. I remember when Brooks Orpik came to the Caps, he got a lot of money. A lot of people were surprised. It was $5 or $6 million a year.
0: Yep.
2: And it was long term. And people were bent out of shape. And the greatest thing about Brooks Orpik, he never changed a damn thing about how he played the game. He stuck to nailing guys, cleaning out the front of the corner, punishing players in the corner, blocking shots, and chewing ass in the dressing room when it needed to be chewed. And he stayed true to himself, and he won a Stanley Cup here with the Caps. And a very good player. And he was overpaid at the time, but by the end of it, it was no big deal.
0: Well, and they won a Stanley Cup with him as well. It is 419 in Edmonton, and guess what? The text line is jammed. We'll get to that when we return on Oilers Now.
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0: All right, let's get to it. We got about 5 minutes to blast some texts. Here we go on the Ashley Fine Floors text line. I asked, do you care about the World Cup? This text comes in out of 780. He says, not even a little, Bob. I care more about your belly button lint than the World Cup. Really? That's kind of weird. But whatever, to each his own. I guess I get what you're saying. 780-451-8800.
11: This one from James in Calgary is a proud Canadian. He loves soccer. So happy we're hosting. Christine Sinclair is our GOAT. Carolina all the way. Vegas can stick it.
0: Yeah, so I'm asking you two questions. Are you watching the World Cup? Have you become a fan of Canada now? There's a lot of interest downtown as I was driving over to here to the 880 CHED studios. And then also your thoughts. Do you want to see Carolina close the deal on Sunday night? This text comes in. I've always followed the World and the Euro Cups for the Netherlands as I am Dutch. Once Canada was in the last World Cup, I watched every match. 780-451-8800. The floor is yours. Go for it.
11: This one from the 403. Been following the Canadian men's national team since I watched them win the 2000 Gold Cup. Been a rough 20 years or so. Great to see them having success at the Copa and get their first World Cup point today. Also cheer for the old countries, England and the Netherlands.
0: This text comes in saying, I don't care at all about soccer nor how well or inevitably bad Canada does. 780-451-8800. Shoot.
11: Dang, a lot of them don't involve this.
0: All right, I'm a hockey fan, but I'm watching the World Cup. I'm watching it at the cabin. Great game. They were pushing the entire game. Way different than 86 when we were trying to prevent goals. That one comes to us from Victor, who adds, I'm going for Vegas and Mitch Marner. Again, you can text us at 780 451-8800. Another text out of Provo says, Bob, I care more about the fuel prices in Alberta than I care about a soccer tournament.
11: Well, this one from iMac. While soccer has improved its talent level and resembles hockey in its tic-tac-toe plays now, the negatives make me turn it off. The dirty and the diving is still such a part of its culture. All I can watch is the highlights. Also, the teams that play the mistake game, they play it back-to-back-to-back, then the goalie boots it and hopes for a breakaway or penalty shot. Go Canes. I can't believe I wrote that.
0: Wild Bill says, Bob, the Babcock investigation opens the door to pursue Cassidy again. Well, we got to see what Vegas does. Got to see what Vegas does. That's a factor in all of this. 780-451-8800. I don't care about soccer, Bob. Come on. Let's talk about Daryl Sutter for head coach of the Edmonton Oilers. You can text us at 780-451-8800. Bob, there's rumors that John Tortorella will not be hired by the end of this. Do you think Vegas isn't letting anybody talk to Cassidy because they want to hire him back at the end of the year? I have no idea what Vegas is doing. All I'm going to tell you is Vegas is a well-run, highly competitive hockey team. And, you know, people sit there and they look at Vegas, and Vegas can still win this. They can still win this, but Carolina's up. You tell me, who do you got, Carolina or Vegas? Who do you want to see win it? And do you care about the World Cup? Back to you.
11: Well, this one from Wainwright. I don't care if Carolina wins, but I'd love to see Taylor Hall win a cup. The guy gave it all that he had for Edmonton.
0: He did. I think Taylor Hall has been oft-criticized too much. I think anybody that's listened to the show knows that. This text comes in out of 780. World Cup is an amazing tournament. Hopefully Canada will make it past the first round. Well, I think, if I'm not mistaken, based upon today's results, assuming that they beat Qatar, they're pretty much into the round of 32 from 48, right? So we'll have to wait and see on that front. 780-451-8800. You're working your way from the top. I'm working away from the bottom. This text comes in, Bob, I hope Carolina wins. The trouble, there have been times where I've worked my way through the bottle. Anyways, I digress. I hope Carolina wins. The trouble with soccer is how crooked FIFA is and the diving, but it is game that average-sized fellows can still play. You can text us at 780-451-8800. What do you got?
11: This one from the 587 area code. Watching the World Cup, I'd rather stick my face in a bag full of cats. Do I think that Carolina closes it out? 100% I do, but I'd love to see Rob hoist that cup again. He is an example of a coach that has worked so hard to get there. He and his team has earned it. I believe he's saying Rod there, not Rob.
0: Yeah, yes, Rod Rindermore. All right, so this one comes in out of the 780 at 427, cheering for Germany and Canada from David in Edmonton. Germany is champion and Canada to make it as a quarterfinals. I mean, Germany's won a bunch of times. Like 2014, how about this? I remember I left the station. The show was at that time noon to two. I remember those days. Raced home and hit the Safeway. And I was listening to the soccer game online, right? And in the truck and raced home. Stopped off at the Riverbend Safeway, where I went every day for like 19 years, and got out, and it was 5-1 or 5-0. And it had been like no score, and it was 5-0. And I'm like, what? Like, come on, seriously? So then I raced over to On 40th or whatever it's called now in Riverbend to watch the second half of the game. I couldn't believe it. I was in shock. Germany's been successful. They find a way to get through. I mean, 54-74 for West Germany, 1990. I think were they called West Germany or were they actually Germany in 1990?
11: They were West Germany.
0: They were West Germany in 1990. That was the year that Maradona, of course, Argentina had won in 86. I mean, the most dominant individual performance for me at the World Cup was Maradona in 86. Like, the goals he scored were just spectacular. Just incredible. And West Germany beat. There was a game, by the way, between West Germany and Netherlands in 1990 in Italy. And that game featured like six of the 12 best players in the world. And it was nasty. And I mean nasty. There was, you talk about cheap, ugly, gross stuff on the pitch. It was something, let me tell you. All right, we're going to head off to an 880 News weather traffic update. We got Thomas Dias. When we come back, we have Brian Burke from the OHL Draft Floor when we return on Oilers Now.
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3: This is Global News. It's 4:30. I'm Thomas Dias. It's 17 degrees now, one more than expected. Canada and Bosnia-Herzegovina played to a 1-1 draw in their World Cup opener at a rocking Toronto stadium this afternoon. Canada will now head out to Vancouver for group play games against Qatar and Switzerland. Checking traffic, here's Jackson McNulty.
4: Thank you, and it seems that there's just a bit more to sort out around this collision on the Yellowhead westbound before 50th Street, as crews are still on scene here, and we are still seeing delays back towards Victoria Trail. Got to keep left to get through there, but plan for the time to make your way throughout that stretch. Another collision to be found with crews on scene, 82nd Street southbound before 112th Avenue. Keep left there as well. Northbound traffic on Wayne Gretzky Drive, pump at the brakes for a collision before 118th Avenue. And we are seeing traffic stacking up on the East Anthony Andy southbound for a collision before Highway 14. Right now we're back to towards the White Mud. 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From the Global One Traffic Center, I'm Jackson McNulty.
3: Thank you, Jackson. A large yellow school bus ended up in a ditch along Yellowhead Trail just east of 50th Street this afternoon. Cunningham Transport GM Laura Dorshenko confirms it was one of their buses, telling Global News it had been headed back to school from a field trip. She says although the driver was obviously shaken up, all of the students on the bus were checked over by EMS and, quote, there were no reported injuries, unquote. And the Alberta government has selected the University of Calgary to examine the potential costs and impacts of the province leaving Canada. An advisory panel made up of former politicians, economists, and business leaders will review the study and provide an independent assessment. The report will analyze transition costs, economic risks, potential savings, and other consequences of separation. 880 Ched weather down to 8 degrees overnight with a mainly sunny high of 22 tomorrow. I'm Thomas Dias. Your next scheduled newscast at 5 o'clock on 880 Ched.
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4: Just a quick recap. We have a collision on the Yellowhead westbound before 50th Street with delays back towards Victoria Trail. Keep left. Keep left around a collision on 82nd Street southbound before 112th Avenue. Northbound delays for a collision on Wayne Gretzky Drive at 118th Avenue. And we are getting reports of a collision on the East Anthony Andy southbound before Highway 14. When the heat arrives, your AC needs to be ready. 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
11: Just before we go to Mr. Burke, who is at the OHL draft, I want to get to this text on the Ashley Fine Flores text line. Kyle says, Bob, any chance for Daryl Sutter if Mike Babcock's situation goes south? He adds, Sutter had some of the best expected goals in his LA and Calgary seasons. Last nine seasons, all top nine, 5-on-5 expected goals with over half the years in the top four. His Calgary stint was second in the league over 3 years in 5-on-5 expected goals from Kyle. Kyle, I have no idea at the, you know, what's going on. First of all, the league's got to do their investigation on Mike Babcock. And I probably have a more positive view of Mike than most of you. But what I will tell you is I have done several events with Daryl Sutter in the Wainwright-Irma area over the last 3 or 4 years. It's hard not to be a big fan of Daryl Sutter. In fact, I'll go as far as to say that if I had grown up in Viking or Irma back in the, as a teenager in the early 80s, early to mid 1980s, I think I would have at least been able to play in the WHL because there's something about the people there and the character that they have. And Daryl's a good guy to deal with, and he's got a unique family challenge that he's never seen as a challenge. So I'm a fan. I'd say that about Daryl Sutter. Let's go off to the River Cree Resort and Casino Hotline. 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And we have him at the OHL draft on the floor. Hello, Brian. How are you doing?
12: Hi, Bob. I apologize for the noise. It was quiet when you called.
11: Yeah. Hey, let me ask you this. Are you specifically assisting one team, or are you there as a honored guest? What brings you to the OHL draft?
12: I am here as a volunteer on behalf of Spencer Hyman, Jack's brother.
11: Well,
12: I'm here helping out, but not doing much.
11: Spencer,
12: I think it's kind of draft.
11: Spencer has done a good job. Pardon me?
12: You just have to work my ass off at the draft.
11: Yeah.
12: I'm just standing around.
11: Yeah, Spencer has done a good job. He's a rising star as a potential manager. Very smart guy. That Brantford team, quite unlucky, frankly, not to have come out of the OHL. Didn't matter because Kitchener won the Memorial Cup anyways. But different kid, and this is a different draft because they have a midget draft in Ontario as opposed to a Bantam draft in Canada. 16 versus 14. Do you think that gives you a better chance to evaluate the players because they're a little older, Brian?
12: So when I studied the NFL when I worked in the NHL, the NFL is drafting 23-year-olds mostly, 22 some. A lot of guys redshirt and they're 23. Their prediction rates aren't that much higher than ours. It's a really hard thing to do even with more time, but surely it's a fun time. I love this.
11: Yeah, well, I know you live for it. You executed one of the greatest draft stories of all time. There's lots going on. I want to ask you about Darnell Nurse because I know you've always liked Darnell's game. Elliot Friedman reporting yesterday with Mark Spector that the Nurse camp has its time. It's requested a trade. He's been here a long time. And at times, I think he's been a bit of a whipping boy in the market. Do you think people maybe need to be careful of how hard they push at times when they criticize players? Or is it warranted?
12: Well, I think that I would prefer the criticism is muted somewhat. Social media is a problem. It's not the regular media, it's social media. I think Darnell Nurse has been a good Oiler. She's a great kid. She's played well. He skates well. He's overpaid, which is never the player's fault. That's always our fault. When a player's overpaid, it's never his fault. What's he supposed to say? No, I don't want the money. So they'll be able to move him. He skates well. He's a great kid. He's tough. They'll be able to move him and have to move some money back to him.
11: Would it be more beneficial for him, do you think, to maybe play? He spent his whole career in the Western Conference, maybe in the East and maybe in a non-Canadian market, you think?
12: Well, I think you go where you can, not where you... I think it's dangerous to think, I want to go to a certain place. Very few players have that kind of leverage. But, yeah, well, if I were saying generically, would Darnell Nurse be better off in a smaller market, non-Canadian market? Yes.
11: Brian, what do you do if, and I don't know how often you had to deal with this, Brian Burke for Ultrashine at the OHL draft. Let's say the player and the agent initially gives you three teams. How do you get that player to potentially open it up to, say, five, six, or seven teams? How much of a battle is that?
12: Well, I think if you say to him, I can't move him. This happened to me with Thomas Coverley. Thomas Coverley, I said, I want to list the teams. Thomas Coverley's agent gave me one team, which was Boston. And I said, I think there might be a fit with Boston, but if I don't get a deal I like in the next day, I'm going to call you back and I want five more teams. So it has been done. It can be done. I made the deal for Joe Colborn from the Bruins, and I was happy with that deal. But, no, it's a situation where if you ask for too much, you're going to get stunk. So
11: yeah.
12: I think what they're doing in Detroit makes sense. Ask for a longer list. Get at least four or five teams.
11: Yeah, are you surprised about the Dylan Larkin trade request, Brian?
12: Yes, I caught me completely by surprise. I don't know Dylan. I know him to say hello to. I really like him as a player. But again, once it's out that everyone wants a trade, people are offering distressed prices. The best way to get traded is to ask quietly and professionally.
11: Yeah. Well, and in fairness, Darnell's name has been out there a bit over the last year. Brian Burke for our friends at Ultrashine. Brian, Darren Dreger reporting on Monday. The Oilers looking into the potential of Mike Babcock. Yeah, I'm going to tell you right now, I said point blank, from ownership to management to the players, the Oilers were on board with Mike Babcock. Subsequent reports to that from Mark Spector on Wednesday, Ryan Rashog on Thursday, saying how involved and engaged the Oilers leadership core was in a desire for Mike Babcock. Let's not forget, Zach Hyman and Kasperi Kapanen both played for Mike Babcock. Kapanen played his best hockey for Mike Babcock. What are your thoughts on Mike Babcock as a coach?
12: Well, I'm looking at his son. He's about 20 feet away from me. Mike Babcock Jr. is just hired to coach in Brantford.
11: Right.
12: So I get along fine with Mike. Now, it's very well publicized that I was not, when I got hired in Anaheim, Mike Babcock was the coach of the Anaheim Ducks, Mighty Ducks at the time, and he was not my coach. I didn't fire him. I told him, I said, look, I don't see a real good fit between us. So I said, you ought to make your deal with Kenny Holland and get to Detroit. That's how Mike got to Detroit. I actually get along just fine with Mike.
11: So you think he's a solid coach? And does it matter that the Oilers engage the players in this process, given that Edmonton's got some of the biggest players in the game? Brian.
12: If you don't think the players have always had a lot to say about who goes to the team, we've consulted our stars since Bobby Clark was with the Flyers. He was called in and asked questions about stuff. Star players have always... I've always talked to my stars. Before I made a big deal, I talked to Messier, I talked to Trevor Linden, talked to Marcus Naslund, talked to Tamu, talked to Scott Niedermayer. That's not new. It's much more public. And the fact that they want a guy who has accountability and high demand, that's not all bad. I heard the Canadian Olympic team asked for the same thing. They didn't want their kumbaya approach.
11: They didn't want a kumbaya coach. Interesting stuff. Okay, I know you're into rugby. Are you a fan of soccer as well, Brian?
12: No.
11: You're not a... You know what the difference is between rugby and soccer?
12: was.
11: Soccer is a gentleman's game played by hooligans, and rugby is a hooligans game played by gentlemen. What do you think of that?
12: I've heard that. I forgot about it, but I'm not a big soccer fan. I'd rather watch two guys paint a barn.
11: That might be the quote of the day. All righty. The Stanley Cup Final. Let's go there. It is, as we go into Road to the Cup, brought to you by Sentinel Storage. 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Brian Burke, the Carolina Hurricanes are up 3-2. We know the series isn't over, but you got to be impressed with what Carolina did in Game 4 and Game 5.
12: Yeah, it looked like a mismatch in Game 5. For sure. It was a really impressive outing. I think that Vegas is in trouble now, too, with Wild Bill getting hurt.
11: Yeah, that looked
12: they
11: like...
12: They got outclassed in that game, I thought.
11: Yeah. It will be interesting to see what happens to John Tortorella. I mean, I would assume, like, you know, he was there on an interim basis. Bruce Cassidy, not available. And the other thing, Brian, we didn't discuss this, but the LA Kings, Kenny Holland moving on and going out and grabbing a head coach himself, right, Peter Laviolette, maybe makes you think that we're not sure what's going to happen to Bruce Cassidy here after the Stanley Cup Final. You know what I'm saying?
12: Well, there's a little more to that story than I can tell you right now on the radio, but I think it'll work out for Butch at some point.
11: All right. Awesome.
12: Might not be Edmonton, though.
11: Pardon me?
12: Might not be Edmonton, though.
11: Might not be Edmonton. Brian, enjoy the draft. Say hi to Spencer for me, okay?
12: I will. Thanks, Bob.
11: You bet. 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
11: All right, welcome back, everybody. 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
20: Well, the Stanley Cup final stays quiet until Sunday in Vegas when the Golden Knights try to force a Game 7. The Carolina Hurricanes now holding a 3-2 series lead after winning yesterday 4-2. The first and second team All-Star selections are out, and two Oilers made the cut. Connor McDavid is a first-teamer. Evan Bouchard made the second team.
11: There you go. What do you think of McDavid not winning the Hart Trophy? Do you think we have a separate, like, does Connor McDavid have a separate, like, sort of a separate standard to everybody else?
20: I think he does, just because of the amount of times that he's won it before and the pedigree that comes with it. But, I mean, Kucherov had a heck of a season. But, I mean, you look at the two seasons as they were, and Tampa definitely had a better go-around in the 82 than the Oilers did. So I think that might be where the line of thinking
11: is. I don't know if it was top-end hockey or something like that. And they compared the two players side by side, and McDavid was better in every single statistical category. I got to find it again. Somebody, I don't know if it was top tier hockey, somebody will text that to me on the Ashley Fine Flores text line. So on McDavid not winning the Hart, of course, first team All-Star at center, is Connor judged differently than everybody else in the league? Like, does he have to blow everybody away in the scoring race in order to, you know, undo the now, the Oilers were a 41-win team by McDavid's own comments. It's good to see him today, by the way, at the game. You tell me. Text us on the Ashley Fine Flores text line. Bob, Elliott said the league wants to deal with this Babcock situation fairly quickly. Do you think the Oilers are scared this may not go through? I don't know where this stands. I got to be honest with you. This is in the league's hands right now. Bob, can someone please answer this question? I've seen Shea Theodore in the power play carry the puck to the opposing blue line and dump it back into his own zone for a forward to pick it up and bring it in. Totally stops the rush. Then he just waits at the blue line. Well, it's a drop and delay play for the attacking player with speed. I'm assuming that they mostly use Marner on those zone entries because he could beat guys one-on-one with the puck. In Edmonton's case, they do it with Connor McDavid, right? And teams try to funnel them to one side of the ice. That's how they try to stop it. Okay, here comes Wilt has texted us. Bob, as a rugby man, the most true soccer versus rugby saying is soccer players spend 90 minutes pretending to be injured while rugby players spend 80 minutes pretending they are not. P.S. I hope you like those comfy socks I gave you from Wilt. Okay, I'm not sure we're okay. I've had people drop socks off to me at locations like when we were doing the show live in Fort Hall. I've had people drop socks off here to us at 880 Jed. So I'm sorry, Wilt. I can't remember. Or did you drop them off at Pub 1905? He might have dropped them off at Pub 1905 postgame. That might have been a possibility. Again, you can text us at 780-451-8800. Bob, would you do Nurse and Howard for Tippett? I do think Philadelphia, I can see Philadelphia being, like, I have to assume Pittsburgh's on the list, and I wonder if Philadelphia's on Nurse's list. I don't know how that would work. Tippett's a pretty good player. You know, not quite sure how that would all end up transpiring. You're not the first person to suggest that.
20: Yeah.
11: This text comes in from Wes in Edmonton out of 780. Based on the reports and speculation surrounding the Oilers coaching search, it sure feels like Mike Babcock's a front runner for the job. Despite what happened in Columbus, he remains one of the most accomplished coaches available with a Stanley Cup, Olympic gold medals, long track record of success in the NHL. Nothing's official yet, but says Wes, I wouldn't be surprised at all if Babcock's standing behind the Oilers bench when training camp begins and the regular season starts in October. Might even start late September. I'm not sure when it actually starts. And I don't have the answer for you. Like, it's a league evaluation process that's taken place. And like 99% of you listening to the show right now, you probably weren't in the Columbus dressing room. We don't know what occurred there. Okay? We don't know. What I do know is he's never been charged with anything. We know that. He's never been convicted of anything. Okay? He's not been sanctioned by the league, but there's lots of players that he's had before that haven't liked some of the things that have gone on. There's been a bit of a trend there. So I'm certainly observant enough to recognize that this is part of the challenge. I also know this about Mike Babcock. Mike Babcock, he can turn the charm on, and he likes a good debate. And as I've stated before, I maybe won 1 of the 8, which is sort of like the same rate that I would have won against Don Horwood. Every year when I was the SID at the U of A from 2000 to 2008, we'd have a Christmas party, a year-end wrap-in party at Don Horwood's place. And they would play these, like, music games, and Vang Ioannidis was the assistant AD, and he'd want to do music trivia, and then we'd have all these couples there, and, I was the SID, and they'd bring me. And as my career was evolving, thanks in large part to Derek Scott, who was, hey, you really made it happen for me as the producer on Total Hockey and Total Sports.
9: I appreciate that, and here I am again.
11: Here you are, yes. Maybe go to break with a little bit. Can you load up some white steak for me just on
9: Let's
11: that?
9: Let's do
11: note?
9: It.
11: Let's do it. No, but anyways, you'd find this interesting, Aiden. The whole night, and everybody would have a couple pops, and Don had a beautiful house down by the zoo. And the whole night, it was just everyone's getting ready for the Stauffer Horwood showdown, and Don knew sports, okay? He really knew sports, and he cared about sports, and he knew I loved the U of A. I did. It saddens me that they've sort of become irrelevant. And all that's happened is the Oilers have taken far greater amount of the air. That's what's happened in Edmonton over the last 20 years. The Elks, with all due respect, and I know we carry the Elks, and they're working their ass off to get out there, but they went through a tough time, the Elks, okay, the Eskimos and the Elks. And they lost a percentage of their fan base that loved the old brotherhood of the nasty Eskimos, including some of their former players. And they're working hard to make that happen. And we wish Ed Irvey and Chris Morris and all those guys, Mark Killam, the best of luck getting that back. But the U of A, they're not on the radar screen. But we used to play, and so Horwood and me would debate coaching and his practices. He was hard on his players, okay? You know what else? If you didn't care, like if you were in a support role and I was in a support role, he knew I cared about the school. And anybody listening to the show over the last 20, various shows dating back to when Derek Scott and me broke in Total Hockey back in February of 2003, you knew that I had a lot of time for the, I cared about the university. And you know what? I care about Edmonton. I like Edmonton, right? I like Alberta. That's another reason why I like Daryl Sutter. Like Daryl, the Flames would get eliminated, and somebody go, what are you going to do now, Daryl? And you go, going to go watch the Oilers. And guys in Calgary couldn't handle it because we got guys in Calgary and their whole shtick is crapping on Edmonton. Like, that's their shtick. And I always thought that if you were a guy that crapped on other markets, you're like a comedian that has to tell fart jokes. Means you don't got that much juice. I know it's fun and it's easy, but at the end of the day, that's what I kind of thought, like, and Daryl wasn't like that, so I always kind of admired that. And then when we hired Cam Moon, Daryl would have, because, Cam worked for the Sutters forever, and they love Cam. They didn't love me, but they love Cam, right? And so he was just so genuine and so, like, always appreciated. But back to Horwood, oh, man, we had some knockdown drag-em-outs. And I had a couple of those of Babcock as well, where I was like, pretty animated discussions on today's player and how things have changed. What was that song that we were shooting for, Derek, as we go to break?
9: A little bit of Whitesnake for you.
11: Bring it, man.

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1: We have been keeping rides on the Yellowhead westbound for a collision before 50th Street. Saw some pretty nasty delays here back towards Victoria Trail. Good news, looks like things are getting better here. Traffic is picking up speed and delays are easing off. Just watch out for crews still hanging around in the area. We have another collision on Wayne Gretzky Drive northbound, causing delays before 118th Avenue. And delays stacking up for a reported issue on the East Anthony and A southbound before Highway 14. 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
8: This is Global News. It's 5 o'clock. I'm Thomas Dias. It's 17 degrees with Canada earning its first ever point in a World Cup match after Kyle Larin scored the equalizer in the 78th minute to help Canada earn a 1-1 draw against Bosnia-Herzegovina at Toronto Stadium. Fans have been buzzing across the country, including here in Edmonton, with supporters for both sides.
9: It's kind of a crazy event that the World Cup's in Canada, and we just thought, what better to do on a Friday afternoon?
10: Well, Bosnia, we haven't been in the World Cup since 2014, so it's just a big deal that such a small country that people don't know where we are.
8: Bosnia and Herzegovina is located in southeastern Europe on the Balkan Peninsula, sharing borders with Croatia, Serbia, and Montenegro. More news in a moment, but first, checking traffic, here's Jackson McNulty.
1: Thank you, and good news. That issue on the Yellowhead westbound that had traffic backed up from 50th Street towards Victoria Trail is pretty well clear and gone. All the delays have moved through here. Just watch out for the final crew still hanging around in the area. Northbound traffic on Wayne Gretzky Drive, pumping the brakes around a broken down vehicle in the left-hand lane before 118th Avenue or backed up towards 112th Ave. On the East Anthony Henday, we are getting reports of a collision southbound before Highway 14. Traffic behind that one right now seeing delays towards Sherwood Park Freeway. And making way towards the city on the QE2, we do have a collision causing delays by the Ellerslie Road overpass. 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Conditions in the app. From the Global One Traffic Center, I'm Jackson McNulty.
11: And traffic is brought to you by James H. Brown & Associates, Alberta Injury Lawyers, the heavy hitters of injury law.
8: Well, the crash along Yellowhead Trail near 50th Street that Jackson McNulty was talking about involved a school bus hitting the ditch. The bus was reportedly transporting students from St. Matthew Catholic Elementary School back from a field trip when it suffered a tire blowout. School officials say there were 49 students and 7 adults on board, with 4 of the students taken to hospital as a precaution. A replacement bus was brought in to return the students to the school. Fed up with government inaction, people in Fort McMurray have been taking matters into their own hands today. They've been out repairing potholes on Highway 63, tired of waiting for the province or municipality to do it. Jerry from Fort Mac called 880 Ched Shaganum earlier today with an update.
12: I actually just passed through Fort McMurray on Highway 63, and there is quite a presence downtown of local contractors that are working on the road right now. There's lots of RCMP down there and bylaw. They seem to be just letting them do their thing and fix the roads.
8: Jerry says further south on Highway 63 near Wandering River, there is about a 50-kilometer stretch of road that is almost impassable. A suspicious death from earlier this week has been deemed non-criminal. On Wednesday, officers responded to a report of a man in medical distress outside of a home near 124th Street and 109th Avenue. When they arrived, they found a 22-year-old man dead. Following an autopsy, the cause of death has been determined to be non-criminal. Checking the markets, the Canadian dollar traded for 71.55 cents U.S. compared with 71.46 cents on Thursday. The July crude oil contract was down $2.83 U.S. at $84.88 per barrel, while the August gold contract was up $124.80 U.S. at $4,238.80 an ounce. And Canada's main stock index rose more than 250 points today, helped by gains in the basic materials sector, while U.S. markets also moved higher. The gains came as trading in SpaceX began for the first time, closing out the day with a nearly 20% jump to $160 U.S. per share. And as Lisa Dwyer reports, it's created the world's first trillionaire.
13: SpaceX stock surged as the rocket maker's stock opened for trading on NASDAQ, making CEO Elon Musk the world's first ever trillionaire. Musk says that when he first started the company in a warehouse, he never thought it would reach this level.
9: It was the largest IPO that ever. And let me tell you, if people had told me this was going to happen, I was like, man, you must be smoking some really good crack. Because I think this company's going to fail.
13: Musk says SpaceX is going public because it needs the money to fund its ambitions.
9: We want to be able to take anyone who wants to go to the moon, anyone who wants to go to Mars, or anywhere in the solar system, and maybe beyond the solar system at some point, we want to be able to take you there. Not just a few astronauts. I mean, you.
13: I'm Lisa Dwyer.
8: 880 Ched weather. The weekend is looking good. Down to 8 degrees overnight with a mainly sunny high of 22 tomorrow, 26 Sunday. It's 17 degrees in the capital city. I'm Thomas Dias. 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
16: 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We're talking about soccer. Are you a fan of soccer? Have you become a fan of soccer? Many of you don't like it, including Brian Burke. This text comes to from IMAC. He says, while soccer has improved its talent level and resembles hockey in its tic-tac-toe plays now, the negatives make me turn it off. The dirty and diving is still a part of its culture. All I can watch is the highlights. Also, most of the teams play a mistake game. They play it back, then the goalies boot it. Oh, you already read this text. IMAC's getting a double play here. Soccer's also like the basketball. It's got maybe two great players. Well, I don't know about that. And somehow people are... that's crazy. We'll get Louis DeBrusque's thoughts as we go to the River Cree Resort Casino Hotline. 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We're asking you, are you a soccer fan? 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How you doing?
17: I'm doing well, Bob.
16: All right.
17: Doing all right.
16: First question. Soccer. Yay or nay? Are you a fan of it?
17: Yeah. You know what? It's a great game. It is a great game. I don't follow it a ton at the professional level, but what I will say is any kind of competition at that level, at the highest level, is fun to watch. It doesn't matter what it is for me. Especially the team sports, I think that it gets you into it. I don't cheer for any particular team. Obviously, Canada is the team that I would hope to win. But, no, I don't follow it like Gene does. Gene's a big soccer guy. I know he follows his Italian team. And
16: well, they didn't make it again. Darn.
17: Yeah, you know, like, yeah. But yes, you know what? Listen, when you have competition at that level, I think in any sport, it's always exciting to watch it because it becomes the best. It becomes the best in the world. But I agree with, I heard the one caller's remarks about the game changing, the diving. That's the one thing that I still don't like about the game, the embellishing, the diving. I've never understood it. And it's never been taken out of the game, so I don't think it ever will be.

0: soccer, and I would say even more, even more.
1: Yeah. Louis, you know how much I love NCAA college football because you stormed into my booth in the fall on Saturdays and I'm watching Alabama play and you're like, are you even working stuff? Like, is Scam doing this game solo?
0: That's why we call you the brain. You can do multiple things at once.
1: Some would debate that. You know the one thing I can't do, I could never do, Louis? And I'm serious. Somebody has just brought this up with me. We had a gas barbecue in our house, and it broke in 2014. I brought like two different guys out that were, really skilled, I guess. What would those guys be called that fix gas barbecues, like electricians? And they couldn't fix it either. And we just, like, you're laughing right now. Are you a guy, like, I might be Canada's worst handyman. You know what I'm saying?
0: Yeah, I have done a little bit in gas lines. Obviously, anything that's flammable like that and you can have leaks, you've got to be so careful. I'll admit that I have. I think it's a plumbing thing.
1: Consider
0: a plumber.
1: Yeah.
0: That would come in and work with your pipe fittings and all that kind of stuff, or a pipe fitter. But, yeah, you know what? I've dabbled a little bit, but typically when I'm dealing with something that can burn down your house, I get someone else to do it.
1: A professional to do that.
0: Yeah, right. A professional. Thank you.
1: What have you thought so far of the Stanley Cup Final? Carolina up 3-2. And I thought there was a bit of separation last night from the Hurricanes.
0: You know, they've been getting better every game. That's the incredible part. And you got it. You know, you have to hand it to Vegas, because I think early on, and I'm in that group where I was thinking to myself, I don't know if Carolina can beat Vegas. The way they're playing, the way they're putting the pressure on, the way they can hem you in. But it seems like systematically every game the Hurricanes get a little bit better, a little more confident, and they're a really, really good deep defensive team too. The goaltending change, I think, has had an impact, no question about it. But I really do believe that this team, every game, has kind of played a little bit tighter, a little bit better. They're getting big performances from certain guys. I mean, Jordan Staal. Couldn't happen to a better guy. I mean, this guy has just been a pro his entire career. Won a Stanley Cup early, I think his second year or first year in the league. And, has a chance now to close it out in game number 6 and win a second one. So that's a long time between Stanley Cups, but he has been a force. And, again, another guy down the lineup that has a job to do. Scored 29 goals, I believe, as a rookie. He's never matched that in his career. But so valuable in what he does on the ice every night. And it shows. He's a big body. Every time you see him, and, you walk in the room and you see this guy, he's just a big human being. He takes up a lot of space. Not the fastest guy, but he makes it work. Great in the faceoffs. So important.
1: 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All right, Louis, two themes on the Edmonton Oilers. Obviously, you've been following it. Mike Babcock, Darren Dreger reporting that the Oilers had expressed interest in bringing Mike Babcock aboard as the head coach. I was very strong with what I had to say on Monday's show, that from ownership to management to the players, Mike Babcock was the Oilers' choice. Not everybody has had positive experiences with Mike. Mine, generally speaking, though a little bit animated at times, have been quite positive. But I'm not a player, and there's a long list of what's perceived to be transgressions. And then we have a different world where stuff gets out, sometimes with recently retired players and that sort of thing. What's your assessment? First of all, do you think Mike Babcock's a good coach?
0: Well, I feel the same way you do. I think that because it's been a while now and he was around the league for a long time, started very young in his life coaching, brought Anaheim to the Stanley Cup early in his career, the players are retired. So now they've been talking. Now they're on podcasts and they're doing hot stoves and they're talking about this kind of stuff. And you're hearing all these stories now, similar to what we heard about Mike Keenan. Let's face it. You didn't hear it during Keenan's tenures. You heard, we all knew that he was the type of coach that, wasn't afraid to ruffle feathers. You could call some of the things that he did, not call. You know some of the things he did were over the line, but that was the way he coached, and that's what he did. And players talked about it post-career. For the coaches now, every coach is going to have skeletons. There's just no question about it. They're going to have players that didn't like them, that for whatever reason, they felt they needed to ride hard. They felt that they weren't

0: doing the job, and there's going to be players that love coaches and hate coaches. That's just part of the job. There's no getting around it. You're never going to make everybody happy on your team, because there's going to be players that are disgruntled with what they're getting for ice time, the position they're playing, if they're in the lineup every night, the type of situations you use them in. So because of that, we're getting a lot more information about the history of Mike Babcock and what went on. And some players, obviously, and it's a long list, like you said, there's a lot of things that have coming through. But truly, we don't know it all. That's why they're investigating. The thing for me, Bob, is I don't know why we're talking about it. Again, it was the same thing with the Cassidy thing. I don't know why we're having this conversation right now about Mike Babcock. Could that not have been something they could have kept quiet?
1: I don't know.
0: Could that not have been something that was done behind the scenes, the investigation,
1: sure,
0: before you start to talk about it?
1: Yeah. Well, it didn't get out.
0: But that's the world we live in, right?
1: Right. So, you're right. That is the world we live in.
0: No question. That's the world we live in. That's the only disappointing part for me, is we're now having discussions about something that we don't know anything about, because quite frankly, I've never had Mike Babcock as a coach. I've only heard the stories that anybody else has heard. And now they're investigating something now that we might not even have any idea what they're talking about.
1: Yes.
0: So,
1: yes.
0: But so from an Oilers
1: perspective, from what you saw of his team, what did you think?
0: Here's the thing. Well organized, no question about it. He was in charge. He ran the bench well. He was looked at as the top coach in the league for a number of years, regardless of what you think of him. Led Team Canada, won a Stanley Cup. I mean, he's been to a final before with another team. He was a good coach as far as tactician, as far as the way he wanted his team to play. And obviously, he got his teams to play pretty well down when he was a coach in the National Hockey League. So if you're judging it strictly from that, that's fine. But the other question I would ask for Edmonton is, right now, with all the noise around this team, okay, with the end of the year meetings and everything, why would you want to make more noise? Why would you want to go down the well in that regard right now and bring that much more attention to it? And I'll be honest, I don't think right now that Stan Bowman, I don't think that Daryl Cates, I don't think that the ownership group and the management group care. I think they want to win, and they want the best guy to come in and be the guy behind the bench. And if that happens, I think everything goes away. But now we're debating it. Now we're talking about it. Now we're going, huh, wait a second. Is this the right move? I'll be honest with you, I don't know. I don't know if this is the right move, but I know there's a lot of noise around it. There's a lot of negativity right now around it, probably more than I've seen in a long time, and we'll see how that works out.
1: Well, I have one more point here, and that's that we know the players were involved in this, and Mark Spector's piece basically said, you know, they had a chance to meet with Babcock. They came out of that meeting, you know, telling management, he's our guy, we want to be pushed. What are your thoughts? That's a direct quote from Spec's piece. What do you think of that?
0: Well, I'll tell you this. You've been in job interviews before, right?
1: Yep.
0: Right? You go to a job interview not to get the job?
1: Oh, no. If you need to turn the charm on and you need to sell, you can do it.
0: That's all I'm saying. Like, listen, I mean, here's the thing. I don't know what transpired in those rooms. I don't know what happened. And I don't know what was said. He's a hockey guy, too. Like, listen, I only know Mike Babcock as an opposing coach, as a coach that I've covered in the league. I've had conversations with him. Decent conversations. They were good. I don't know the man. I'm not even going to try and pretend like I do. But if you're going in there trying to sell yourself, you're going to sell yourself, right? So, of course, he's going to go in there and they're going to have a good hockey talk because he's a hockey guy. He's been around the game for a long time. But obviously, that conversation did go well with the players, and they endorsed him. Sounds like they endorsed him. That's what I've heard. Again, this is all information secondhand to me. This isn't something that's been told to me by any players.
1: Right.
0: This isn't something that's been told to me by Mike Babcock. I'm just going off of what everybody else is going off of here, but hearsay and what we're hearing. So that's the part of it. And listen, if that's the case, then that is important. There's no question that's very, very important. And I think with the stars of this team and the core of this team especially, I know people have said, well, those aren't the guys that he's going to go after. He's going to target. He's going to be hard on. I disagree. I think he will be. I think if he does end up getting the job, he will make those guys accountable. I think he will make everybody on the team accountable. I think over the course of his career, he's had the luxury of having some fantastic players that he's coached over his career, though. And I think if he does get the job here, whoever gets the job here, is going to have some fantastic players to coach. They are some of the best players that have ever played the game. So it'll be the same.
1: All right. 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You know, I got to tell you, and in the piece it basically says it's just time. It might just be time for Darnell. I have some empathy. It's tough, you know. I never begrudge a player for the contract he gets, right? Like, he hit the home run. That's and what happened here is, you know, he never gets first unit power play opportunity. And who can argue with who the Oilers put out there? The defenseman just was voted a second team All-Star and led the NHL in points in 95 with Evan Bouchard. He plays tough minutes. What are your thoughts on Darnell Nurse as a player?
0: Listen, we have had so many conversations about Darnell, and I'll tell you, first and foremost, I'll talk. I'm in a golf tournament right now today, teeing up for Kids with Cancer at Highlands, and my buddy JJ just pounded one down the middle for me, Bob. But here's the thing. I'm gonna talk about Darnell Nurse from my experience and from how I've had my experiences with him over the years. I've always said this. One of the best pros I've seen. He's always ready to play. Doesn't miss time. Super durable. Tough as nails. He's the toughest player on the team. You've just lost your toughest player on your in your team if he gets traded, if it actually happens, which I know he's asked for a trade. Sometimes that falls through if a deal doesn't come through necessarily, but it looks like from rumors that Edmonton did want to pursue that potentially and maybe look to trade him, open up some space, maybe bring some different people in. We talked about that last week or the week before. Now he's asked for a trade. So you know that Stan Bowman's going to work hard to try and make that deal work for Darnell, but most importantly for the Edmonton Oilers, period. And that's a big void to fill. He eats up a lot of hard minutes, and they are the hard minutes, and somebody's going to have to step in there and do that job. So that's what I think is, yeah, listen, $9 million, 925, everybody wants to talk about the contract, and rightfully so. I think if he was a couple million dollars less than that, we would probably not be talking the same about Darnell Nurse because he does so many good things. But they're certainly going to have to get tougher, and they're going to have to get someone that can eat the hard minutes and work for this team if they want to fill that void. It won't be that easy to do.
1: Louis, go give J.J. Bear an iron and let him know that you're there, okay?
0: All right. Bye.
1: Thanks a lot. That's Louis DeBrusque for GCL Diesel. 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Roost Chris, it's the greatest steak you've ever had. And it is 5:23 in Oil Country. 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Yes.
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3: Away north on Wayne Gretzky Drive. Keep your eyes peeled for a vehicle that lost a wheel. It's parked in the far left-hand lane, northbound before 118th Avenue. Plan for delays here and try and keep center right on your approach. On 34th Avenue, we are getting reports of a westbound collision before 119th Street. And lastly, some good news as that collision on the Yellowhead westbound before 50th Street has completely been cleared away, and things are looking better after a collision on the east end of the Andy southbound before Highway 14. 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From the Global One Traffic Center, I'm Jackson McNulty.
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1: 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Cam Luna and myself are going to have to make our way out there. Maybe in early July, maybe the second week of July, I think we're going to go out to Brent Ridge. We are going to go to the Ashley Fine Floors text line at 780-451-8800. Also, a reminder that you can catch exclusive video clips, highlights, and more on the Oilers Now X account, 880 Ched's YouTube channel, proudly presented by Legacy Heating and Cooling. Bob, it is truly a sign of success for you when you roll into a bar and there's a pair of comfy socks waiting for you, from Jason from San Gudo. Yes, in fact, Will did confirm that he dropped the socks off at Bub 1905. So there you go.
14: That's awesome.
1: But I had like three different sets of people bring me socks, and I didn't want to offend. Like, it was kind of wild.
14: A lot of the media guys, when I was growing up, just surrounded by them, were super into socks. My dad was into the Happy Socks. He would he'd get them every month. It would like come in a box, and it was like Christmas for him. Back to the World Cup conversation here, Bob. This one from Kim P. I agree with the previous texter. Not sure what he said there. I'm okay to watch highlights, but I don't think I've ever watched a complete soccer game in my life. I did play it when I was a kid. I just don't have the interest when it's on TV. I think someone in my life needs to explain to me that all these players are and what their characters are. The NHL, I enjoy it because I know all the characters. Are you the tough guys or are you the little guys and stuff like that? But I don't know the players in soccer, so it's a very little interest to me.
1: All right. Ed says, Bob, the notion that top world class professional athletes would need to be pushed is ridiculous. Where is the self-responsibility? This on the heels that Mark Spector's piece. We have our guy. We want to be pushed. All right. I have a feeling you're going to want to stay for the next segment. Ryan Rashog coming up from TSN and the Got Your Back podcast after an 880 News weather traffic update.
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17: This is Global News. It's 5:30. I'm Thomas Dias. It's 17 degrees. And as you may have heard, Canada managed to salvage a 1-1 draw against Bosnia-Herzegovina this afternoon at the FIFA World Cup in Toronto. Canada now heads out to Vancouver for group play games against Qatar and Switzerland. On the military side of things, Irving Shipbuilding has officially begun the construction of the first of Canada's 15 new River-class destroyers in Halifax. Hundreds of workers were on hand for the ceremonial laying of the keel, the foundational structure for the future HMCS Fraser. Vice Admiral Angus Topsy, the Navy's commander, says the new destroyers will be a generational improvement.
18: So the current Halifax-class ships are great anti-submarine warfare ships. They're designed to basically go out, hunt submarines, and protect themselves while they're there. The River-class destroyer is going to have a radar that can see into space, missiles that can reach the edge of space. It's going to have a full-spectrum capability. So it'll be part of integrated air and missile defense for Canada. So protecting ourselves from all the threats, it will still be a very capable anti-submarine warfare ship.
17: Irving is building up to 15 new destroyers for the Royal Canadian Navy, with HMCS Fraser set for delivery in the early 2030s. Checking traffic, here's Jackson McNulty.
3: Thank you, and just a couple minor issues hanging around as we have a broken down vehicle on Wayne Gretzky Drive northbound before 118th Avenue. It's parked off in the far left lane. No delays here, but try and keep center right on your approach. We are getting reports of a collision as well along 34th Avenue westbound by 119th Street. And otherwise, just delays on the White Mud westbound between 111th Street and 122nd Street. Again, between 178th Street and the West Anthony Anday. And plan for some volume as you travel along Calgary Trail between the White Mud and 34th Avenue. 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
17: Thank you, Jackson. 880 Ched weather down to 8 degrees overnight with a mainly sunny high of 22 tomorrow. I'm Thomas Dias. Your next scheduled newscast at 6 o'clock on 880 Ched.
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1: 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We're also going to have this up on YouTube. 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Hello, Ryan. How you doing?
0: Doing awesome, Bob. How are we doing, pal?
1: Good. I'm assuming you're in Vegas. Is that right?
0: I am. Yeah, you bet. Series ships back here.
1: So. Yes. Lots of world. We've talked a bit about the World Cup today. Canada getting the 1-1 draw.
0: Mm-hmm.
1: Has World Cup fever caught Las Vegas?
0: I was walking through the casino earlier today at the start on the game. I was coming back up to my room to watch it, and it was definitely on the monitors. Like, the broadcast was on the monitors, and there were some people gathered around. I mean, this city is on fire for everything. You know, you can find tons of interest in everything. So, yeah, I would say it's, you know, probably not as much as in Canada. Like, there right now, this is a really big deal.
1: Yeah.
0: And so it should be. I think it's awesome. And by the way, you can see all the games on our network in case you're wondering.
1: And they did a great job with it today, by the way. It's a very good broadcast. Tell me this. Are you do you have a country other than Canada that you root for? No. Or have you been noticing the emergence of Canada from international minnow to hoping to take that next step?
0: I like stories, Bob. I mean, let's be honest. Nobody on the show or listening to the show cares what I think about soccer. I think people know that's not my jam. But I love great stories. And Canada getting something done at this
1: would be a big step.
0: Overachieving. I mean, it would be an incredible story, and I'm all about great stories. So that's the extent that I'm going to try and analyze anything for anybody.
1: All right. We got a lot to get to here, specific to Mike Babcock. So obviously Monday, your co-worker at TSN, Darren Dreger, who's let's face it, he's broken a lot of things over the course of his career, put out that the Oilers were looking at Mike Babcock as a head coach. I was quite firm with what I had to say on Monday's show, from ownership to management to the players. Mike was the Oilers' choice. Mark Spector from Sportsnet on Wednesday put a piece out about, you know, the players having the chance to meet with Babcock, and they basically told management, he's our guy, we want to be pushed. You added some more additional information on Thursday, which was...
0: The players also sat down with Peter Laviolette in sort of a get-to-know-you interview style setting as well, so similar to Mike Babcock.
1: So people know my opinion. Yes, absolutely, we get it. There's been a fair amount, and believe me, a lot of response on this issue on the Ashley Fine Floors text line. The fact that Edmonton would go down this path on Mike Babcock, I'm not going to BS you. There's been a lot of criticism. We're certainly aware that there is some baggage with Mike that has occurred. I was not in Columbus. I got no idea what transpired in Columbus and how all that played out. I'd like to get I have my own feelings on Mike, and they might differ from others. Yeah. What are your thoughts?
0: So there's two conversations to have here, Bob. The first conversation is, given his history, is it a good idea for the Oilers to be going down this path?
1: Okay.
0: Hiring Mike Babcock, the person. The other conversation is Mike Babcock, the coach. Is he the right coach for this group right now? And I think those are both separate but equally important conversations. So you tell me which one you want to have first.
1: Well, let's start with Mike Babcock, the coach.
0: Yeah, so, I mean, there's no questioning his credentials. You know, he's shown that you put amazing teams in front of him, and he can motivate those guys and get them over the finish line. I think we would agree that Detroit team that he won a cup with was pretty special, with some special players on it. Those Olympic teams were incredible. And on the world stage, he did a hell of a good job. You can't take that away from him. Like, he has earned those credentials, and you can't take that away from him. I will also point out that his last 7 years that he was starting on an NHL bench, or supposed to start on an NHL bench, he didn't win a single playoff series and got fired twice. And one of the times he got fired before he even set foot on the bench for a game. Mm-hmm. So his recent coaching history is pretty meh. You know, there's some of the defensive metrics on a Maple Leafs team that was kind of supposed to be in and around their window. Their results were underwhelming. Now, it's not entirely Mike's fault. There were some players that didn't play as well as they should have and such. But I think if you're going to consider him as a coach and you want to give him credit for those years where he did all those fantastic things, I think that's totally fair and that's very real. And that is tantalizing. But 7 years where he was set to start a season with the end goal of winning a Stanley Cup, and he didn't win a playoff series and got fired twice.
1: Yeah, it's interesting, right? Like, I think John Cooper is generally regarded as one of the best coaches in the NHL. John's in a really tough division. I think in fairness to the Leafs, they too, and you can speak this on Sheldon Keefe as well, they too, during Sheldon's time, were in a very tough division. I bring up John Cooper. He's in the last four playoff years has not advanced out of the first round. He's 2-10 at home in the last 4 years in the playoffs with a world-class goaltender in Andrei Vasilevsky. Now, Hedman didn't play this year, but a top 20 defenseman in the league and two of the top forwards in the league, including the reigning Hart Trophy winner Nikita Kucherov as well.
0: So your point is that really good high-end coaches sometimes can go long stretches without getting results. I think that's a fair point to make. Yeah. But his results are what they are. They are what they are.
1: Yeah. And some might
0: both
1: say,
0: good and bad, for good and for bad.
1: And Ryan, I want to point this out. We've had a lot of people text the show. Bob, Bruce Cassidy's had 450 win seasons in his seven full seasons as head coach. That's pretty good. Babs won 50 straight 4 years in Detroit. He's not 150 since those 4 years in Detroit. And others will say, Bob, you can't even compare the analytics on Babcock's teams in Toronto with a more recent run with Daryl Sutter and how good analytically he was in Calgary. So that's the other end of the argument on the hockey side with some other names out there. Now, let's get to part two. The floor is yours.
0: Well, what I would say is that, and in order to make my point, I'm going to end up coming across here like, I don't think they should do it, or I, you know, because to be honest with you, Bob, I really do feel like the other side of this story and this point needs to be argued a little bit on this show. I feel that it's important because I just believe in having the whole conversation.
1: Yeah.
0: So I'm clearly going to be representing the other side of this discussion because we all know where you are. So I don't want people to take this as Ryan is dead set against this, or but the other side of this needs to be represented. And here's what it is, Bob. There have been so many coaching openings over the last 3 years, since 2023.
1: Right.
0: And we have never heard his name come up once. Not once. Now, if you believe it's because Mike Babcock was retired and not interested, then I've got some swampland in Florida to sell you, Bob, right? So no other organizations that desperately want to win, with frustrated owners that haven't won, frustrated star players that haven't won, there are many organizations that have been in tough situations and desperate to win. His name's never even come up once. I believe there's a reason for that, right? Mm-hmm. Because of his history of really poor treatment of players. And it's a documented history. It's a well-talked about history. And Bob, it's not just like some little stuff here or there. Like, talking about unconscionably stupid. That thing with Mitch Marner, unconscionable. If anyone's ever spent any time in a locker room, Bob, you would know, of course you can't do that to a young franchise. Who in their right mind would possibly think that's okay?
1: Ryan, I bet you Mike Babcock would concede that that was one of the dumbest things he's ever done in his life. Okay?
0: Okay, fair enough. So, and he has. I heard him. I heard the interview with Chris Simpson that she reposted the other day where he explained it away, kind of diminished it a little bit with what it actually was, it sounded like, but he did say he apologized to Mitch, so fine.
1: All right, can I just interject one thing?
0: Of course you can.
1: So we have a situation where the league's investigating what occurred in Columbus. You and me were not in Columbus.
0: No.
1: Columbus has got a really good beat reporter, Aaron Portsline. It just kind of went away from an NHL. So the question I have for you is...
0: Well, but you know what else happened, Bob, is Babcock went away. That's why it went away.
1: But do you think...
0: So this is what happened. The accusation is made.
1: You're right.
0: The accusation's made. Babcock comes out and firmly denies it.
1: Right.
0: Firmly denies it. And they trot Boone Jenner out to do the same thing next to him. Spit and Chicklets doubles down. The NHLPA comes in, takes a look around, conducts their own little investigation, goes to the league and the team and goes, here's what we found. What do you guys want to do here? And based on whatever they found and was said, this whole situation got fired into the sun. Mike Babcock disappeared.
1: Did he get a settlement?
0: And so the league...
1: Do you know if he got a settlement from it?
0: I'll be careful. I'm not going to do any reporting here. I believe that he was paid a portion of what was on the contract.
1: Okay. All right.
0: But the point is, Bob, it went from I did nothing wrong to, oh, there's that. Okay, I'll go away. Gone. Right? So can we agree, Bob, that there's something? Can we agree that
1: obviously
0: even just what we've heard, just what we've heard about asking players and going through cell phones and like that's just it's getting into strange, weird territory. They're like, what?
1: It's unnecessary.
0: What is with that? That's weird.
1: So the question I have for you, Ryan, is how important is it that the league does an investigation now?
0: Yeah, it's very important. Okay. But, Bob, here's the greater point that I'm going to make to you. We all know the league's got to do this investigation. The results will be what it'll be. The Oilers will interact, will react based on those results, right? And that is fine. I'm going to read you a quote. Change in all of us takes time. I think what this has done is given me a chance to get outside my body and have a look and see what I'm doing and understand you needed to change. You needed to grow. That's how Mike Babcock talked his way into Columbus. Stuff like that. And what happened, Bob? How'd that work out?
1: Yeah.
0: So my point here is the Oilers are the only team that's opened the door to this. And what has happened? One of the best orators in the game has talked his way through the door with the owner's son, the president, the general manager, the players, the leadership group. He's talked his way through the door, Bob, with no history of having shown himself to have figured anything out. I would say based on what happened with Toronto, everything we figured out, and what clearly something happened in Columbus.
1: So here's where we're at. We got to find out what the league finds,
0: yeah.
1: Right? I think you would agree on that. The best thing to take place right now, I would think, I would assume, is there needs to be a process for this. That's
0: for sure. And let me finish this, Bob. This will be my overarching opinion and point on this. He's talked his way through the door. Mike Babcock is a brilliant talker. He is. And he's inspiring and he's all of those things. What I would say is the Edmonton Oilers really, really need to make sure and had better hope and cross their fingers that he has changed. That he has actually legitimately looked at the way he went about things and gone, oh, ass. Truly, I can't do those things. Things, Bob, that the whole hockey world looks at, Mike Modano, and goes, come on, Mitch Marner, come on. They want no part of the guy that was capable of that. They want no part of the guy that was capable of the Marner thing. And they want no part of the guy who talked his way back into Columbus and did that. So if he's changed and if he's different and if he has learned and what he's saying to these people is true, this has a chance to work. But there's a reason no one else has even gone down this path.
1: So it's an ongoing fluid situation, and we've had lots of response since Monday, you know. And I'm not going to, hey, most of it, I'm not going to BS you. Most of it has been negative. You have some guys who are like just, you know, that see the process through and see what he could do given the opportunity, right? And they're like, hey, and they, I don't discount the players' opinion on this, and I don't think players, Ryan, I'm going to say this right now, I don't think players are easily bamboozled, okay? I think players...
0: No, but general managers sit in interviews, Bob, like a well-seasoned general manager will have sat in 30 coaches' interviews over the course of his career. And they are trained to understand the difference between the guys that can sit there and talk and the guys that, you know, there's more there, right? That's what the experience of a general manager.
1: Or guys that can't talk at all and might actually
0: have. But maybe there's a hell of a coach sitting there, right? You know, so what I would say is, I mean, I think Dallas Eakins was a hell of an interviewer as well, I would say, right? So that's why it gets a little bit into dangerous territory when players get too much in terms of like, hey, you want him? He's going to be your guy, right? That extra layer of the guys who do that a living, they need to be the safeguard that kind of go, okay.
1: I've hinted, Ryan, for weeks on this. I'm a big believer that the players needed to be involved in this process because, as we both know now, I do not believe that Jeff Jackson, as president, when the decision was made to remove Jay Woodcroft, I do not believe the Oilers' top players were consulted on the change to bring in Chris Knobloch.
0: So, Bob, on Babcock, I'm with you. I think that it was the right thing to do to have Mike Babcock sit down with the Oilers players. If you're even considering going down this path, you have to have them sit down with your players because the main allegations against Mike Babcock are about gross breach of trust. in the most sacred relationship, right? Like the coach and his players and doing things in the room. And I don't blame those players. And I'm sure they grilled him. I think it was the right thing to do with Mike Babcock to sit down with him.
1: Do you think they
0: grilled? I'm sure they would have tried to turn over all sorts of stones and asked hard questions. I don't doubt that at all. In the case of Mike Babcock, I believe it was the right thing to do to have the players sit down with him and to get the players sign off. Are you guys good with us or not? I believe the players should have had the right to go, you know what? No, we're not bringing this into our room. That part of it is fine. When I heard they also sat down with Peter Laviolette, I was like, that's different. I know that happens in other sports, but that doesn't happen in hockey. You don't have three players sitting down having a conversation like that with a prospective coach as part of the process. That's different, Bob. And you gloss over it a little bit respectfully by saying, you'd be crazy to think that players don't have a say.
1: We just had Brian Burke on the show say that he consulted his top players on several moves.
0: Bob, that's so different. That is so different. You should have followed up and said, Brian, did you ever have Scott Niedermeyer sit down with a prospective coach along with his two assistant captains?
1: Unfortunately, he was
0: at a time.
1: He was at the OHL draft. It was a little out.
0: It's so different. Yeah. And you know it's different than just consulting with Connor.
1: No, you know, but the difference is Connor isn't other players. And Leon, they're two of the five best players in the world. And Hyman is. There is one more part of this, Ryan, just to wrap up, and then we got to bolt because we're running out of time.
0: Yeah. Just let me clarify my point on that, Bob. I'm not even saying that it's ridiculous or it shouldn't have happened. But can we please acknowledge that it's not standard business?
1: It is not
0: different.
1: But it might be more of the way of the future. I'm serious about this. Yeah. And maybe there's a tactical error made. Some people think McDavid's been pulling the strings here. And again, I do not believe that Jeff Jackson told Connor or Leon when he was making it, because I think if they'd gone to him and said, hey, this isn't working with Jay to start the year, my guess is those guys would have said, go with Glenn Gulson. I think that's what they would have said.
0: And that's, yeah, maybe.
1: Okay, for what it's worth. That's my guess. I don't 100% know for sure. We won't even get into Darnell Nurse. Maybe we'll have that to discuss at some point here. You know the league's not big on moves getting made during the Stanley Cup, and they're probably not too happy with this either.
0: I mean, I don't think there's any egg on the Oilers' face in terms of like this whole thing of breaching this NHL timeline. The Oilers didn't do anything here. They were just, as much as you can question whether it's the right business, they were simply conducting their business, trying to figure out if they could hire a coach, and it leaked out.
1: Yeah.
0: It's not their fault. The league has no reason to be mad at Edmonton here. They were just doing their business. They can't help it when stuff leaks out.
1: And we live in a different time. We live in a different time, too. Lots gets out now. So,
0: Bob, I just want to clarify my position so I don't get radioed here, okay? If Mike Babcock has legitimately changed, this might work. I think it's very fair, given what we saw between Toronto and Columbus, to be pretty skeptical that he has, because we've heard this stuff before. That's my position.
1: Ryan, thank you for your time.
0: It's fun. Thanks, Bobby.
1: You bet. 5:52, we'll wrap up Oilers Now after this.
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1: All right, we're going to jam Brendan for the next show here. I'm going to tell you that. Bob, laugh out loud. The Oilers fan base would hire Donald Trump as head coach if it guaranteed a cup before McDavid leaves. Worry about your souls later. Ha, ha, ha, ha, ha. You can text us at 780-451-8800. Bob, the Oilers are scraping the bottom of the barrel here by trying to hire Mike Babcock. Again, you can text us at any time. So, obviously, we have some people out there that don't like Donald Trump that listen to this show, and those people are do not like the idea of giving Babcock an opportunity here. And I get it. 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
14: Well, Bob, on this day in 2006, Sergei Samsonov opens the scoring, but Corey Stillman responds 30 seconds later in the first period. Then Mark Recchi beats Jussi Markkanen for the game winner at Rexall, giving the Carolina Hurricanes a 3-1 lead in the Stanley Cup final.
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14: 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At 7:05, he's leaving that spot open just to talk about the World Cup and what's going on. 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